0: right? Like you look at some of the key stats.
1: Points,
0: yeah.
1: 33 points per game. Eighth. Yards, 426th. Eighth. Rushing yards, 113th. Seventh. Passing yards, 332 given up per game. Eighth. Penalties. The Calgary Stampeders, 82 yards per game. That's the worst in the CFL. Yet, and it's funny because I do a little color code. If you're in the top third on my sheet, if you're in the top third, you get green. Middle, blue. And if you're in the bottom third, you're red. On their defensive stats, they're all red except for two, which are the greens. And that is sacks. They're first in the league with 20 sacks and second in turnovers with 22.
0: Yeah,
1: so they're getting those impact plays on defense. And I think another thing we touched on with Buck Pierce, stay away from those negative plays on offense.
0: Well, and the other part is you just said they forced 22 turnovers, but they've been able to turn those turnovers into points too, 72 points. And just to put that in perspective, the Lions have forced only 8 turnovers and turned that into 23 points. So, you mean that's a big, big difference. So, you know, again, like the game is always won in the trenches, right? That's where the game is won. So, the big question for the Lions, how do you control that front four? Well, how you do it is you are going to create multiple launch points. And what I mean by that is you have to be a multifaceted attack. Like, you have to be able to run the ball. You have to be able to play action. You have to be able to throw quick screens. You have to be able to roll your quarterback, get them out of a... You have to give a defensive line like this more than one thing to think about. You get behind, and you got to throw the ball. That's where they're gonna eat you alive, right?
1: You got to get them going east-west.
0: You got to be getting them east-west. You got to... You mean, you know, you can't let Jalen Hutchins and a Romelade out there trying to... I know I screwed that up, didn't I?
1: But, I'm just happy you said statistics proper.
0: But it's just, they're just too good up front to allow them, you know, to pin their ears back, right?
1: You know, the other thing, too, if you want to stop the run or at least negate, pardon me, if you want to stop the pass rush, negate the pass rush, run at them.
0: Yeah.
1: Run right at that defender because then they've got to respect the run. And as a result, now in a passing situation, maybe like a second and five, maybe it takes a little off of them because they're, you know, leery of the run, so to speak.
0: And here's another aspect of this that is very important, and it again speaks to how valuable he is to this offense. We saw what happened last week with Javon Kotoy and how good he was catching the football. But it's the things you don't see. His ability to chip. And what I mean by that is that if you got your defensive end and all of a sudden you get, you know, Kotoy down into the box and all of a sudden he's gonna throw a shoulder into this guy before he releases downfield. And then you also have Horvath who can do that as well. And you're not talking about small guys, right? You're talking about two guys, one of them 6'6", the other one 6'3". They're both probably close to 240, 250. That's a big deal because it's going to slow those guys down a little bit. But to your point, run at them. And that's something that, as that defense, as we talk about how they're able to turn the ball over, all that stuff, they give up big yardage running against the run. So it'll be interesting to see what Buck Pierce does tonight in that game plan.
1: This is the Able Auctions pregame show, closing your business anywhere in BC. 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Let's hear from Lions center Michael Kocher. Now, Julio, you touched on it about running the football, about being physical. We talked to Kocher on why the ground game has been successful the last couple of weeks.
2: Winning the physical battle, I feel like no matter if we're on a long week or a short week, there's really been an emphasis on coming out of the gate and really trying to win that physical battle, at least up front. That's, you know, the narrative in our room every week is to try and win that battle, and I feel like over the last couple of weeks we've done a really good job of that. And we've been able to wear defenses down. You know, with having Nate back, there's a great balance back in our offense. And then, you know, sharing the rock between Xander and JB has been really good for us too up front. So, yeah.
1: You've got Calgary, obviously a great defensive front. A lot of people believe it's the best front in the league. What do you have to do to be successful against a front like that?
2: We got to be fundamentally sound. They don't bring a lot of pressure from their secondary. They truly feel like they can get the pressure that they need from the guys with their hands in the dirt up front. So if we stick to our fundamentals and we play as a unit, have each other's eyes, have each other's backs, I think we'll be good.
1: What are some of the other things you have to do on offense to be successful?
2: Stay on the field. I think we saw it last week. It felt like we were either going two and out on a drive or we had a 12-play drive, and there was kind of no in between. We gotta make yards on first down, stay on second and long, and don't let their guys pass rush like they want to.
3: Michael, best of luck.
2: Appreciate you.
1: Lions center Michael Kocher. ICBC countdown to kickoff continues. We're 58 minutes away from kickoff here in Calgary. Big fans of getting home safe. If you're drinking in the game, make a post-game plan. All right, much more coming up on the Able Auctions pregame show. You're going to hear from head coach Buck Pierce, also hear from quarterback Nathan Rourke, as well as Deontay Williams, the Lions defender, playing a little nickel, who's done a great job for the Leos this year, and Nate DeMontagnac, a Canadian receiver who will make his CFL debut here today in Calgary. All right, we'll take a quick break. On the other side, Glenn Suter from TSN breaks it down. Lions Stamps, you're listening to the Able Auctions BC Lions pregame show on 730 CKNW and the BC Lions Radio Network.
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1: 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Suits, welcome.
16: Thank you, guys. It's great to be back. And, you know, all I'd like to see with these white jerseys the Lions are wearing is if it was a blizzard snow. That would make it it would make it that much better to see the numbers and be able to identify players.
1: If the snow was black, maybe, we might have an idea.
0: I thought you were going to say there was only one thing worse is we were in Hamilton.
16: Yeah, well, Calgary and Hamilton are the high press boxes.
1: Toronto's bad too.
16: Listen to us whine over our jobs here. This is really
0: pretty lucky.
16: Yeah, we are lucky. And this, you know, I mean, right now, if they had to play right now, it's raining, but it's not crazy. I mean, this wouldn't really affect you would know, Julio. Does this affect the throwing game at this point?
0: It's no. And the reason I say that because they're so much better at handling the footballs.
16: Yeah.
0: There's so much more. They each have like 12 sitting on. So one guy's shuttling, and it's the ball when it gets heavy and wet.
16: Right.
0: Right? And back in our day, they used to have 6 game balls. And that was it. Play with these, and if you don't.
16: And the first touchdown, one went in the end
0: into the
16: crowd.
0: Exactly.
16: But also, you know, when you look at what it was raining like earlier today, if it gets to that. Now we got a old school, you know, ball security priority, run game, pound game, which is an interesting debate here because Dedrick Mills leads the league, and Xander Horvath in combination with James Butler, I'm not sure there's a better combination 1-2 in the league, and two different styles of guys, and we talked about this just before we came on the air here. If you're going to alternate them, and Buck Pierce has a challenge here, but would you rather alternate them per game? In other words, it's Horvath's game this game, and the next game is Butler's game. Now, that doesn't mean you can't substitute for a player or two when you're tired. But this one is your – rather than series by series, because running backs, when I talk to them, they look at the last 6 runs, you know, from 15 to 21. Those are the runs where they really start to make big yards.
0: Yeah, they wear you down.
16: Wear you down, grind you down, especially with a Horvath who's big man and strong in the way he runs and attacks tacklers. So, you know, I don't know. It's an interesting debate. You want to be respectful with James Butler because he's a great player. He's an outstanding football player. He's got a 100-yard game.
0: Mm-hmm.
16: You know, he's great blocking, you know, probably one of the best in the league at that. So, you know, he hasn't done anything to lose his job, but I know the fans in Vancouver, and I certainly, as a fan of the game in general, love to see Xander Horvath run the football.
0: Well, and this is the kind of game that, you know, that you can really excel with a guy like that, right? You talk about in ideal conditions, those last 15 to 21 carry or the last 6 carries you have.
16: Yeah.
0: But in a game like this, where conditions aren't great, guys may start to slip. Guys are going to, you know, guys angles-wise, you know, they come. You know, I mean, this is a great question for you because, you know, I mean, all the weather games and when you played in the rain as a defensive back, when you're coming from the secondary and it's raining like this, is it change your
16: – yes.
0: Is there a little bit more hesitation in the angles and that kind of stuff because you're afraid you're going to maybe lose?
16: Yeah, it's a great question. And, yes, you have one shot. So rather than, you know, when you come up to make a tackle in the open field, you chop your feet, you get low pad level, head up, and looking at that target area, the chest area. In a wet game, you kind of anticipate which direction the receiver or running back's going to go, and you take your shot. And if you don't get there, you know you can't redirect.
0: Yeah.
16: So it's one shot, full out, kind of layout, and that's where offenses know where they're going. Defense has got to wait
0: yes.
16: and react. It's an advantage, I think, for the offense.
1: This is the Able Auctions pregame show. 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Suits, you know, you look at this game today, and, you know, Julie and I were touching on this in the opening segment. The numbers for Calgary defensively.
16: Mm-hmm.
1: I mean, like, they're 8th or 9th or 7th in just about every category except two.
16: Mm-hmm.
1: The two big ones in terms of impact, and that is sacks and turnovers. Sacks, 20 sacks leads the CFL. Turnovers, 22 turnovers, I believe, is second in the league. So, mm-hmm. They get those impact plays on defense. They're getting the turnovers, but this is a team that has given up some yardage along the ground and through the air.
16: And some points, you know,
1: yeah.
16: And some points. And you're right. And those two things work together. When your pass rush is getting home, and that pass rush, by the way, Remolade, Hicks, and Hutchings, those three big names on the D-line for Calgary, combined for 62 hurries to this point in the season.
0: Wow.
16: And you know what a hurry does to a quarterback?
0: Yeah.
16: Gets his off his mark, arm angle changes.
0: Eyes have to readjust to where you're going in the pocket.
16: Eyes adjust. Accuracy's not there.
0: Yeah.
16: And the confidence from the secondary when they get those hurries from the up front guys, the confidence just jumps through the roof. Now you don't worry about taking that jump at the curl route or whatever it is. That's how they've been working together. 22 takeaways for Calgary. That's second to Edmonton. Ben LeBros himself has 5 picks in the last 3 games.
0: I know.
16: So beware when you go after him. And, you know, I just think they work together. You get good pressure up front, your DBs can play with confidence.
0: But here's the other part of that, though, two suits, is that you know as a player, and you played on some great defenses, when a team comes in to your building, they're almost defeated already. You know what I mean? Like,
16: yeah.
0: Because you know what you're playing against. And that's one of the other factors, that they're that good from a quarterback standpoint that if you get to a guy early, I don't care how many years you've been in a league, when you get to him early, there is that tendency to say, these guys are, you know, mm-hmm. I'm going to get hit. I'm going to get rushed. I'm going to get this. And it's a mental thing that it's hard to get over because they're already in your head. And it changes, like you say, it changes how you anticipate getting rid of the football. Like, some guys will hold on to it a little bit longer. Now you can't. Now you got to get rid of
16: it. Yeah.
0: And then what does that lead to? It leads to 5 interceptions in 3 games by LeBron.
16: Yeah, tips. And you know, the thing, you know, the way you counter that. So if you're a Lions fan right now listening to this, you're saying, okay, so what does BC do offensively? To me, they run right at them. Make those pass rushers
0: think
16: run stoppers. Get that established early. And I know we say that all the time about balance, but this is important, especially in these conditions. Get that established early so that Arimolade and Hicks are spying the back first before they get into their pass rush move. The other one is get Nathan Rourke on the edges, change the launch point. When you run the RPOs, the run pass option plays, and you're almost play actioning it, get him outside and make that D line widen, widen, widen.
0: East west, and they're playing north south.
16: Exactly. So there are ways to counteract that, and Buck knows that, and we'll see what the chess match shows us today.
1: All right, before we let you go, where's this game decided?
16: In the turnover battle, probably, especially if the rain picks up like it was earlier about an hour ago. If it gets to that point, ball security, who wins the turnover battle? They'll get the short field when you get that turnover. Who wins the turnover battle tonight wins the game.
1: All right, before we let you go, second question. Did you get the Spumbles at all?
16: Oh, It's awesome.
1: Did you get there?
16: Yeah.
0: Oh, you went today too?
16: No, not today. I've been there before. I thought you meant have I ever been?
0: No.
16: Oh, today? No,
1: Small
16: not today.
1: Teeny loaded
0: not,
1: us
0: not,
1: up.
0: Not only did we go, but we had the privilege of having Tony sit with us at the table. He sat with us for about a half hour.
1: What do you guys want?
0: He can't do enough for you.
1: No, let me get you some potato salad.
0: You want
1: sandwich.
0: Some wine? You want some this? He's like, I'm at my cousin's house.
16: I'm working here.
1: It was tremendous.
16: Awesome. Yeah, that's awesome.
1: That's Suits. Thanks for stopping by. Have a great call with Schmitty.
16: You too, guys.
1: There
16: thanks.
1: You go.
16: Thank
1: Glenn
16: you.
1: Suter from TSN. He will have the call along with Rod Smith on the national network provider today. ICBC countdown to kickoff continues. We are 43 minutes away from kickoff. Call with Schmitty.
16: You too, guys.
1: There
16: thanks.
1: You go.
16: Thank
1: Glenn
16: you.
1: Glenn Suter from TSN. He will have the call along with Rod Smith on the national network provider today. ICBC countdown to kickoff continues. We are 43 minutes away from kickoff here at McMahon Stadium in Calgary. We're big fans of getting home safe if you're drinking at the game. Make a post-game plan.

0: Carabetta. We'll also hear head coach Buck Pearson conversation with yours truly. And we'll get to some audio as well. Nate DeMontagnac, receiver, Lions first-round pick in this past CFL draft, on making his CFL debut today. Also, we're going to hear from Deontay Williams, who has had a great season for the Lions thus far. He'll be starting at nickel today, and we'll hear from Deontay as well. All that coming up on the Able Auctions pregame show. We're going to take a quick break. On the other side, we will get to the Sandman Hotels, starting lineups, and much more. 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
1: But first off, let's talk about the elements. Cold and wet here in Calgary. Expected to have any impact on the game?
2: Well, we'll see. I mean, obviously, you know, when the elements change and it's a little wetter out there, your focus has got to ramp up a little bit. So, you know, with both teams, I'm sure that's going to be an emphasis. But, you know, we expect a physical game anyway. So, you know, I actually enjoy playing in the rain. I think it adds an extra level of, you know, focus for you all, and you know, something to communicate about and talk about.
1: Does it rain in Northern California?
2: I think every high school game of mine growing up was in a downpour, so it feels just like home.
1: You know, you look at the standings, everybody knows the importance of this game, yet at the same time, it's another game during the course of the regular season. How do you balance that?
2: Yeah, I mean, I think, you know, I think you said it. It's a another opportunity for us. It's not lost on us that it's a big game this week. But you know, every game's big, and you know, moving forward, we gotta chip away, and you know, we're looking forward to chipping away this week.
1: Lineup changes. Stanley Berryhill draws in for the first time in a long time. What does he add to your offense?
2: Yeah, you know, I think he adds a little bit of a opportunity to, you know, stretch the defense. He's good with the ball in his hands as well, too. So, you know, we'll see how it plays out. He's you know, smart when it comes to returning kicks. You know, he understands where to go. I think he does a good job of getting north. And I think just a comfort level with the offense and playing with the guys around him.
1: When you look at Calgary's defense, statistically speaking, they rank at the bottom of a lot of categories. However, when it comes to impact plays, quarterback sacks, interceptions, turnovers, they're among the league leaders in that. How important is it on offense, particularly today, to stay away from those negative plays on offense?
2: Yeah, I mean, that's what did us in last time we played them out there in Kelowna. You can't get behind the sticks. You can't take sacks. You know, they're going to do a good job of being able to get pressure with that front. We got to be smart with the football in our hands, and when we have opportunities on defense, you know, we got to make sure we make those opportunities and take the ball away when we have those opportunities. But yeah, I mean, you know, we talk about it all the time. Being efficient on first down and taking care of the football, and that's no different today.
1: What do you want to see from your defense?
2: You know, I'd like to see, you know, them be able to stop the run. You know, that I think when you look at today, you look at, you know, the team that we're facing, they're gonna do a good job of trying to mix up some run and pass and the RPO game. So, you know, we got to make sure that we win the line of scrimmage. You know, put them in situations to where, you know, we know that they're throwing the football, win some one-on-ones up front, and make some plays in the back end.
1: Specials, of course, we talk about the importance of them every week, but I mean, Calgary has the best starting field position in the league. Now, a lot of that might be juiced up because of the turnovers, yet at the same time, again, specials, it appears they're going to be a big role tonight.
2: Yeah, I mean, this game's about field position. That's what it's about. And, you know, we got to make sure that we cover well, and we got to make sure when we have opportunities to get north, whether that's in the return game or offensively, you know, we're continuing to, you know, play physical for every blade of turf that there is. And, you know, I think that's ultimately what this game's going to come down to, is your opportunities, your field position, and then who's making plays in the fourth quarter.
1: Buck, best of luck.
2: Thanks so much.
1: Lions head coach Buck Pierce. This is the Able Auctions pregame show. 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It's the Moj, Bob Marjanovic, along with Julio Caravetta, coming to you from McMahon Stadium in Calgary. Of course, the Lions here to take on the Stampeders, and you heard Buck Pierce reference it. The game in Kelowna was the first of three meetings between these two teams this year. June 27th, the Lions losing 41-33 to the Stampeders. They have this one here today at McMahon, and they come back to Calgary on October 17th, do the Lions, to take on the Stampeders for the third and final time during the course of the regular season. All right, time now for the Sandman Hotels starting lineups. Let's get to it. We'll start off with the Lions on offense. Offensive line from left to right remains intact from last week. Woodruff, Una, Couture, Slugger, and Hunt. The receiving corps does have an addition. They have Hatcher, Jackson, Katoy, McInnes, and Stanley Berryhill returning to the lineup today. The quarterback will be Nathan Rourke. Your running backs, Horvath and Butler. Your fullback, Pickett. Meanwhile, Calgary defensively, that front group up there, very impressive. The interior, Brown, Hutchings and Hills. Off the edges, Hicks, Adoko, Thomas, Wiley, and Orimolade. The linebacking crew has Lee in the middle, Wilson on the weak side, Moncrief as the Sam. Webb is your safety. The corner half tandem on the boundary side is Johnson at corner, Alexander at half. Their counterparts on the wide side, LaBrosse and Green probably rotating at that corner spot, and Grant as the half. And Julio, just looking at the Lions, you heard Buck Pierce mention Berryhill. Hopefully get a little bit more of a vertical push with Berryhill in the lineup.
3: Yeah, and here's the other part of this is, and we made a big deal, but we made reference at the beginning of the year how unusual was and how beneficial it is that entire starting group worked out together the entire offseason. And Berryhill was part of that group. You know, I mean, he stuck around, and when I was talking to Nathan during the week, you know, he talked about, you know, the comfort level that he has with Berryhill, and he used a word that we always talk about, but it's trust. When you have a quarterback like Nathan Rourke who reads a defense so well and anticipates where players are going to be and really needs to be on the same page and trust that you are thinking the same thing that he is, to get a guy like Berryhill in there is big for him, right? Because he really does trust Stanley Berryhill and where he's going to be, and I think that's going to really show in this offense. You know, I said to him, listen, must feel pretty good to, you know, look through the huddle and finally see all the guys that you're supposed to have in there. And he says, yeah, it's going to be nice. So I'd only imagine that group is going to get better and better if they can stay healthy.
1: A couple of nuggets. We mentioned LaBrosse. You heard Glenn Suter talking about him in the previous segment. 5 interceptions in his last 3 games. That's tied for the CFL League with Edmonton's Tyrell Ford. And LaBrosse, as we mentioned, is doing that in his last 3 games. As for the Lions, some milestones today. James Butler, with 53 yards, passes Reggie Barnes for 51st all-time on the CFL rushing list. If he gets 85 yards or more, he will pass Gable for 52nd. C.J. Gable for 52nd.
3: Some good names there.
1: Nice pulls, eh? C.J. Gable.
3: Yeah, no, that brings back a lot of memories.
1: And how about this one? If Dave Dickinson and the Stampeders win today, well, let's just say Dickinson's next win will be his 100th.
3: Yeah.
1: He becomes the 12th CFL coach to do so. Of those 12, 5 have coached the Lions. Can you name them? With 100 wins, CFL lifetime.
3: Well, Wally.
1: One. I expect you to get three.
3: Obilovich.
1: Two.
3: 100 wins.
1: You played for one.
3: Richie?
1: Yes.
3: He was going to be right off my lips there, by the way, when you said that.
1: Sure.
3: I'm trying. Well, what about Adam Rita?
1: Come on, you should know this one. Louis' old coach.
3: Cap.
1: No.
3: No,
1: Joe Cap.
3: Joe Cap.
1: Like, what, 4 games?
3: No, the
1: The Don!
3: Oh, Matthews, of course.
1: And here's the one you won't get. Think of Eagle Keys.
3: No, you're way
1: back. Coach in the 70s. Coached the Lions right when I started watching them way back in the early stuff. So 5 of those 12 coaches, 11, I should say, with 100 wins coached the Lions. Buono, Matthews, Richie, Obilovich.
3: How close was Rita?
1: I don't know. I just looked. I didn't go that deep, man. Okay. I don't have that much time. All right, now flipping it over on the other side, looking at the Calgary offense from left to right, the offensive line, Demery, Williams, Fortin, Nakanu, and Colley. The receivers, Jones, Philpott, Brissett, Brooks, and Barnes. Also expect to see Alford Joe in the mix. BC Lions in the interior of the defensive line, Gusta, Sales, DeBaye, and Cherry. Off the edges, Bell, Betts, Harris, and Malden. Sankey is your middle linebacker. McKenna and Williams flank him. Finley's your safety with Thomas Oliver and Lee on the boundary side as a corner and half, respectively. On the other side, it's Colden at corner and Kent at the half. 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And we also get to the injury report now. 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On the official injury report the Lions issued, Jacob Bond is out with a knee. They're hoping he could be back next week. Max Roy, the linebacker, is he participated, but he's still out with a foot injury. Brandon Yates did not participate in practice. He is out with a foot injury. The six-game list is as follows. Christophe Boyu, Isaiah Cage, Josh Coker, Josh Donovan, Jet Elat, Ben Haladic, Seven McGee, Mark McNamee, Gary Peters, Dawson Pierre, Max Roy, Tyson Russell, Matthew Spatney, and Jonah Tavai.
3: Wow. Wow.
1: That's a big six-game list.
3: Yeah.
1: 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Bring it to Boyd. Before we get to break, we're going to hear from Lions receiver Nate DeMontagnac making his debut today, his CFL debut. Of course, we saw him in the preseason, made that couple of great catches in Langford, and then he got hurt in that game, and he's been out ever since with a shoulder injury. And he is making his CFL debut tonight is the North Dakota product. We talked to him about his debut.
4: I think, it means everything. I feel like it just shows all the work that I put in to get to this point. I'm super grateful to be here, and I'm really excited to go out there and play.
1: What are you going to bring to the table?
4: Versatility, someone who can play at any spot, someone who's going to go out there and make plays, play with a lot of effort. Just bring some excitement to the team.
1: Now, of course, you've been on the sidelines for a bit. Chemistry with Nathan, how's it feel?
4: It feels good. I've been able to throw with him while I've been out, so it's not completely brand new. I'm just going to go out there and just play my best.
1: You have to pinch yourself at some point saying, hey, I'm a player in the CFL?
4: Yeah, I think that'll happen in pregame, but once the game gets started, it's just football, and I've been playing it my whole life, so I'll be ready for it.
1: Nate, best of luck.
4: Perfect. Thank you. I appreciate it.
1: Nate DeMontagnac making his CFL debut today with the Lions. ICBC countdown to kickoff continues. We're 26 minutes away from kickoff. We're big fans of getting home safe. If you're drinking at the game, make a post-game plan. We'll take a short break. On the other side, we will continue. We're going to hear from quarterback Nathan Rourke in discussion with Mr. Caravetta and also the critically acclaimed, highly anticipated West Coast Auto Group Keys to the Game with Julio. 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
1: Lions and the Stampeders today from McMahon Stadium in Calgary. It's the Moj, Bob Marjanovic, along with Julio Caravetta. A wet and cold Calgary, as we mentioned earlier. 13 degrees, says it feels like 9. It looks like the rain that we had here is tapering off a little bit, Julio, but the lights are on here at McMahon Stadium. Not an ideal August night for CFL action in Calgary. I think that'll be reflected in the attendance as well.
3: Yeah, no, you're right. It is a pretty miserable night here, rain, and as you said, it's not like a warm night. It's chilly, but we are expecting that the rain is going to really let up here in about the next hour. So be interesting to see how it affects things early on. But I would imagine the coaches are going to want to throw the ball early when the balls are, you know, going to be as dry as they are going to be all game. So, again, looking forward to this. This is going to be a good one.
1: ICBC countdown to kickoff continues. We're 20 minutes away from kickoff. We're big fans of getting home safe. 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Here's Julio in conversation with Nathan Rourke.
17: All right, Nathan, as you practice your short game here in the lobby of the Westin Hotel, I know that you weren't, I know you were happy with the win,
18: yeah.
17: But you weren't crazy about the execution.
18: Right.
17: What were some of the main emphasis points this week on offense that you guys tried to work through?
18: Yeah, I mean, for us, I think it's going to come down to, you know, we don't want to take care of the ball. I think that's obvious an emphasis, but especially against a team like this who's, they forced a ton of turnovers in their last couple of games. You know, an offense that we know can get really, really hot. We don't want to give them any extra opportunities. We want to give our defense, we want to play complimentary football. And I think this is a big emphasis this week. And then obviously when you're going into an away game, communication is at an all-time high. So being efficient on first down, you know, good communication and taking care of the ball are some of our priorities.
17: As you look in your huddle, you must be getting you know, excited about the fact there's a lot more familiar faces coming back. You're going to get Barry Hill back. And not that, you know, I mean, everyone else who kind of really stepped up and showed, like, what they can do. But it must be, you know, reassuring as you start to get these guys back. You know, getting Stanley back now, it looks like, you know, what that offense was supposed to look like.
18: Yeah, I mean, certainly had some reps there. And I, you know, developed a good amount of trust in those guys. And I love how hard Stanley's worked at this year in terms of diving into this offense and trying to be more detailed oriented. I think he's such a dynamic player in terms of his speed and how he stretches teams vertically. And he's a great guy. I think very underrated when the ball's in the air in terms of going and making a play. So very excited to see him back, and you know, excited to see what, you know, what he can add to our already pretty impressive receiver room.
17: When you talk about, you know, Calgary's defense, you talk about how good they are at taking away the ball. I think probably a lot of that stems from their ability up front to cause a lot of havoc with four guys. So from an offensive standpoint, in your opinion, like, how do you try to combat that? Like, what are some of the things offensively you think you really need to be successful at in order to kind of, you know, make them think about something else other than coming after the quarterback?
18: Yeah, I think you know, you try to do different things and give them different looks. You try to chip. You try to get a piece of them, you know, help their tackles out maybe a little bit. You try to get the ball out of your hands quickly and try to be decisive, I think, as a quarterback. Mm-hmm. Use different tempos, cadences. Just try and think things that can throw off their timing a little bit. Make them thinking about different things other than just having a straight line to rush the passer, right? So they're good players. They're definitely better. They're really good players. They're probably the best front in the league. And I know our guys up front are ready for the challenge. They know that, you know, on, you know, the first time we played them, they, you know, it was a rough game for them on their own accord. And they're excited and motivated to make up for that this game. And I know that they will.
17: All right. Enjoy yourself.
18: Thank you.
1: Nathan Rourke in conversation with Julio Caravetta. 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Of course, it's the Moj, Bob Marjanovic, Julio Caravetta, coming to you from Calgary, and it's time now for the keys to the game, the highly anticipated, critically acclaimed keys to the game driven by the West Coast Auto Group. Key number one,
3: well,
1: Mr. Caravetta.
3: We've been talking a lot about the Calgary defense, and I think we're overlooking one of the better defenses in the league, and that's the BC Lions defense. One of the keys is going to be is have to keep the pressure up on D, right? They're first against the run, I think just about under 60 yards. They lead the league in tackles for loss. Now, here's a Calgary team that, you know, has scored 30 or more points in eight straight games. They're the number one rush team in the league, averaging 114 yards a game. But they have given up the most amount of sacks, the last in the league. So, clearly, you've got to be able to stop the run, which they have done a very good job of against Calgary. The last time they played had 19 carries for 75 yards. So they held them underneath 100 yards. And Vernon, you know, they've had success against Vernon, and he's the kind of guy that if you can get to him early and confuse him a little bit, you know that he has a tendency to maybe hold on to the ball a little bit longer, and that's what's led to probably more sacks. But he also has a tendency to throw the ball up a little bit. So he's done a very good job this year staying away from interceptions, only two to this point, to go along with the 21 touchdowns. But if you can get to him early, I think that that's going to be step number one.
1: It's interesting. You look at the numbers for Calgary on offense. They're passing 266 per game. That's eighth in the league with VA. And remember, he had that monster start too, right? So the last few weeks have been tough for Vernon Adams Jr. in the passing game. Game number two.
3: Well, the weather is going to be a factor here. So, you know, getting to Calgary early, I think their defense, we've talked a lot about their front four, but statistically, you can't, the numbers don't lie. They give up 113 yards a game. They've given up 426 yards a game, 33 points a game, which is like next to dead last. Their front four is good. But as Nathan talked about, you mean you got to give them a few different things to talk about or to think about, right? You got to be able to run the ball, and if you can do that, you're not gonna allow them to be able to pin their ears back and come after you. So that's gonna be so key for the Lions. And I know with the weather being the way it is, if you can establish that running game, and then now Nathan Rourke becomes that much more dangerous because now you get a quarterback that can attack the edges and he can put a lot of stress on your defense.
1: Key number three.
3: Well, this is something that you and I have talked about, I think, every single week, and until, you know, we see a change, then it's going to be a big factor in games, not special teams. Field position. They gave up a 90-yard punt return to McAllister when they were in Kelowna. That really changed the game. We thought special teams wise, they really, really struggled in that game, and that's what led to the firing of Corey McDermott. It is going to be, field position is going to be huge. So the kicking game is going to be big. The turnover the game is going to be big. But keeping their return game to a minimal is going to also be huge.
1: Well, those were Julio Caravetta's keys to the game, driven by the West Coast Auto Group, West Coast Ford, Lincoln, Toyota, Mazda, Nissan, and West Coast Kia, just over the bridge in Maple Ridge and online at westcoastautogroup.com. All right, before we get to the break, let's hear from Lions nickel Deontay Williams, who, by the way, had his kids in Vancouver for a couple of weeks. Gary Peters was actually the babysitting service for him. But talk to Deontay about just having his kids here and how it kind of gave him a little balance.
19: It means a lot just to how my kids watch me play. That's one goal I wanted to have is having my kids to remember seeing their dad play the game of football. And one day, I hope I gave them a show to watch. I always do, and I always try to be the hero and that example of the way you should play the game, and hopefully they be better than me when it's time for them to play the game.
1: Well, you put up some interesting numbers this year. What's been the key to your success?
19: Just the coaching staff believing me. When I first came, I changed positions. It's just because the belief in my ability, the belief in my versatility that I bring to the defense. I can play anywhere. I'm very smart and very knowledgeable when it comes to football IQ. I can play any position. And I try to be that guy. And having Coach Benny, having RP, and having Mark Washington, having those guys believe in me, it just helped me elevate my game as a player, give me the confidence that I have, coaching staff that have my back at the end of the day. So
1: half or nickel, do you have a preference?
19: I don't have a preference. It's to me, it just plug me anywhere, I'm gonna make a play.
1: You got Calgary. What's going to be the key to beating the Stampeders?
19: Show our physical dominance. Be the most physical team out there from special teams, offense, and defense. Just show that physicality from the first whistle.
1: Best of luck.
19: Yes, sir.
1: Deontay Williams of the Lions. All right, that wraps up the pregame show. The teams are making their way onto the field. Kickoff coming up in a matter of minutes. 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
24: Kick is up, has the distance, wide, wide right, and the Lions will win this game 27-24 as Leggio's field goal attempt on the last play of the game is wide.
1: With the win tonight in Calgary, the Lions can jump ahead of the Stampeders in the Western Division standings as the second half of the CFL season gets underway.
25: You know, for us, we can't just focus on, you know, yeah, we've won the last two games. That's not our mindset. Our mindset is, you know, we go to Calgary and get ready to play a very good football team at their place.
1: Lions Stampeders live from McMahon Stadium in Calgary. Kickoff coming up next.
23: This is BC Lions football. 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
1: 3-5 BC Lions in Calgary tonight to take on the 4-5 Stampeders at McMahon Stadium. Stampeders being introduced to the crowd here at McMahon as we speak. Lions on the far sideline. They're led by head coach Buck Pierce in his second year. As we mentioned, 3-5 this year, 14-12 over the 2 years. The Lions in their Pacific Frost jerseys. They have the white socks or tights with the silver pants, orange stripe. They've got the white tops with the silver numbers with a slight orange trim. And, of course, the silver helmet with the Lions logo in orange. Stampeders wearing the all reds today. They're led by Dave Dickinson, 4-5 this year, 99-65-3 in his 10th season at the helm of the Stampeders. They have those red jerseys with the red socks and tights, the red pants with the white stripe, the red tops with the white numbers with the white trim on the shoulders, and the red helmets with the Stampeder logo in white. The referee for today's game will be Andre Prue. The weather, as we mentioned, 13 feels like 9. 12-kilometer winds out of the northeast with gusts up to 20. Although, Julio, we look at those flags in the end zone. They are dead.
3: They're not moving.
1: There's like nothing. And as we mentioned, plenty of precipitation here today in Calgary. But they will play this game. And it is getting a little drier as we continue with this night here in Calgary, and hopefully it'll remain dry, because it was, when it was raining and cold and damp, it wasn't pretty, and hopefully it isn't that bad throughout the course of the game. The Stampeders, of course, are honoring Peter Marr as we speak. The longtime voice of the Flames passed away within the last 24 hours, and of course we in BC are suffering the losses of a couple of major personalities that we'll touch on later in the program, and John McKeachy, of course, formerly with BC TV, and also with Jim Jamieson, longtime Canuck beat writer with the province. So just a real, real tough time in the last 24 to 48 hours for sports fans, both in BC and Alberta, and particularly in BC when you look at everything that's happened this year with Jim Robson, John Garrett. We mentioned, of course, Punch McLean, Jim Jamieson, and McKeach. It's been awful. But we'll touch on that a little later on during the course of the game. Lions and Stampeders kickoff coming up next. 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
10: 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BC, your choice. Eds has been called. Will you toss the coin, please? Eds has been called. We've got a head. You want to defer. Calgary, you want the football. Which way are you going to kick? Switch side, please. Calgary will receive. Have a great game, gentlemen.
1: Coin toss there with referee Andre Prue. The Lions winning the toss but deferring, so Calgary will receive. They'll go left to right from our broadcast location. 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
3: I guess the weather, right? Just to see what it's going to be like in an hour or so, right? It's supposed to change, but you don't know for sure. So wait till the second half and see if it... going to make a difference.
1: So the Lions will kick off to the Stampeders as we start this game here in Calgary. And of course, as we mentioned, raining throughout the course of the day, but as weatherman Carovetta mentioned
3: up.
1: Earlier, it is lightening up, and it looks like it's almost stopped as we proceed to kick off here in a matter of, according to the clock, 1 minute and 3 seconds. The kickoff, by the way, brought to you by Sentinel Storage. 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One thing the Lions got to improve, we've harped on it for weeks, is the return game, the special teams. Check these numbers out, Julio. Kick return, BC is averaging 18.1 yards per return. That is last in the league. The opponent's 22.3. That's the worst opposition rate in the league that the Lions are surrendering. Punt returns, BC only averaging 10.3 per return. Again, last, the opponent 17.3. First.
3: Wow. 17.
1: 17.3 per return on punts. So,
3: well, you can remember that very first kickoff in Kelowna almost turned out to be a disaster. Remember, they almost recovered the kickoff. So we'll see what Carl Meyer has to deliver here.
1: Meyer getting set to kickoff as it teed up on the 30 on the far side hash. Kicking off to McAllister, who's on the far side hash at about the 15. Ludwig Choquette between the hash and the number at the 20-yard line. So we await referee Andre Prue to lower his right arm. He's situated on the 30-yard line, looking over to the sidelines, waiting for the off-field official to give him the go-ahead. And Carl Meyer will begin his approach and start off the proceedings here in Calgary when that whistle is blown. And here we go. Meyer begins his kick. And this is going to be a Callister at about the 15-yard line between the numbers and the hashes. 20-25, cuts to his left, crosses the 30-35, tries to get the sideline, but he's brought down there by the Lions. So
3: Josh Haggerty in there.
1: The Lions will give the Stampeders a first and 10 at the Calgary 42-yard line. And again, Julio, I mean, starting at the 42. Ball on the far hash for Adams. Jones to the far side with Philpott, three receivers near side. Barnes, Brooks. And they do RPO. Adams runs near side, looking nothing there. He's going to run with the ball, and he slides as he crosses the 50. Should be just short of the first down by a couple of yards.
3: Yeah, that's what he does, right? Did a really good job when he pulled that block on the end. That really kind of allowed him to get out to his right and make the turn looking upfield.
1: Must have talked to Pops.
3: Yeah, we always talked about that, right?
1: Yeah, he said every time he talked to his dad before the game, his dad would always remind him, run, use your legs. Second and a long two at the Calgary 49. Ball's just shy of the 50, I should say. Mills right behind Adams as they go double tight formation, two receivers near side. And they're going to go jet sweep. Tevin Jones tries to cross the 50. He does. He's going to pick up the first down. And he's brought down in BC territory. CJ Colden was there. But enough for a first down as they spotted at the BC 53.
3: Yeah, just
1: so a gain of 7.
3: Jet sweep. Easily gets the edge.
1: First and 10 for the Stampeders at the BC 53. Ball on the near hash. Barnes to the near side with a Joe. Three receivers to the far side. Philpott up top. Quick hitch screen to the far side, and it's dropped as Dejon Brissett had it in his hands, and he just couldn't squeeze it. It's second and 10.
3: Yeah, and the Lions bench erupted as if it was a fumble.
1: Looking from this angle, it was a forward pass.
3: Yeah, it was an incompletion as well. Deontay Williams took it all the way to the end zone. Now he's got to run back another 55 yards to get back into the play.
1: Second and 10, Jones to the near side with Philpott. Three receivers far side, Brissett along with Barnes. And we have whistles.
3: You see now, Betts jumped, got back, and that's when the old lineman jumped.
8: Defensive offside, BC number 90, 5-yard penalty. It remains second down.
1: So the ball is moved to the BC 48, goes from second and 10 now to a more manageable second and 5 for the Stampeders.
3: Yeah, Betts is complaining to the referee. I don't know whether or not one of those linemen twitched or...
1: Jones and Philpott to the near side, three receivers to the far side. Mills to the left of Adams in the backfield. BC four-man front. Adams takes the snap. Goes across the middle, in and out of the hands of the intended target, Dejon Brissett, who was leveled on the play.
3: Yeah, Parker McKenna.
1: McKenna with the hit.
3: God,
1: but
3: he's everywhere. He really is. Like, we don't talk enough about how good he's gotten. I mean, ever since he stepped into that starting lineup, he's getting better and better every single week.
1: So this is going to be a 55-yard field goal attempt by Jude McTomney. McTomney, by the way, is 4-for-4 from 50 on out. So this is a 55-yarder. He is 18 of 21 this season with a long of 57. Berryhill and Jackson back to return for the Lions, and the kick is good. So Jude McTomney from 55 yards gives the Calgary Stampeders an early 3-0 lead here at McMahon Stadium.
3: And Lions are going to get the field position here when they start at the 40-yard line.
1: With that, we'll take a quick break. Stampeders lead the Lions 3-0. 12:08 left to go in the first quarter at McMahon Stadium in Calgary. 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
1: Jude McTominay, 55-yard field goal on the opening drive of the game for the Stampeders, has given him a 3-0 lead over the Lions here at McMahon Stadium in Calgary. It's the Moj, Bob Marjanovic, along with Julio Caravetta. 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
3: Point. Four plays, 15 yards, 3 points.
1: Yeah.
3: Don't tell me field position doesn't matter.
1: Thank you. I mean, you don't have to put up monster yardage numbers.
3: No.
1: When you're getting the ball at the
3: 40-yard line
1: or whatever the case may be. So Canadian Tire first down for the Lions at their own 40. Balls on the near hash.
3: So both Horvath and Pickett are in there with Butler.
1: Three receivers to the far side. Horvath and Butler in the backfield. Rourke takes the snap. Handoff. Butler, far right side, brought down. Miles Brown got penetration. And he gets a tackle for a loss, and the Lions will be looking at a second and about 12.
3: Yeah, they ran the RPO going to the quarterback's right. Butler takes the handoff, and looks like Couture got beat inside.
1: Call it second and 11 as the ball spotted at the BC 39. Ball's on the far hash. Lions break the huddle. Hatcher to the far side with McInnes. Three receivers near side. Berryhill, Jackson, and Katoy. Calgary comes with five. Rourke drops back, fires, and it's caught just over the midfield stripe, and the ball comes loose. The receiver should be down. It was McInnes who made the catch.
3: Well, now that's the whistle? Are you kidding me?
1: He was down on the play, and they are spotting the ball at the Calgary 54.
3: But did you hear how late that whistle was? I mean, nice throw over the middle.
1: Gain of 17.
3: Yeah, and clearly a
1: Canadian Tire first down for the Lions. Dave Dickinson on the field. I don't think he's thrown the challenge flag. He won't.
3: I think he might.
1: Three receivers to the far side.
3: Here
1: Hatcher,
3: he is.
1: The lone receiver to the near side. And as you mentioned, Dickinson now throwing that challenge flag. And we'll see if we get a replay on the monitor in our booth.
3: Well, it's a dig route, right? A deep in pattern. So they're saying that was an incomplete pass.
13: Calgary is challenging the previous ruling of a completed pass. The play will be reviewed.
1: So this one will go to Fort McMurray. See what the boys figure out there.
3: It's a great throw going over the middle. Steps into it. Zone coverage. So he catches it. Two steps, three steps. Hits the ground. And
1: ball
3: then it pops
1: loose.
3: Out.
1: That's a catch. He's got possession of it when he hits the deck.
3: Again, over the middle, one, two. The ball is, he still has it when he hits the ground. You mean, I am with you on this.
1: So we'll see what the command center.
3: I mean, I think that's a catch.
1: Comes up with, but it should be a catch, but who knows, might as well flip.
3: There's not going. I don't know if there's enough there to overturn it. You can't see the ball move in his hands as he's going to the ground. So
1: Andre Prue has his right hand up to his ear,
3: but I'm not predicting anything anymore with this. I mean,
1: so we will get the call from Andre Prue once he hears from the command center. I don't know why it's taking too long. It's a pretty obvious call. It should be a catch. Lions will have a Canadian Tire first down at the Calgary 54.
3: And they're going to lose that. They're going to lose a challenge in the first series if it goes against them.
1: So here's the call from Prue. Nope, he's still waiting.
3: Come on, guys. You mean you, there's two angles here.
1: Why is this taking so long? This is the other thing, too, about these review challenges. They got to be quicker. I don't understand why they take so long on these challenges. I mean, you don't need... If it's taking this long, it's telling you that the ruling on the field should stand.
3: And if you're going to start to, you know, break it down millisecond by millisecond, like...
1: This is like... Just ruins all the flow of the game. Ruins all the momentum. Better than baseball. See that 17-minute delay in the Blue Jay game?
3: Incomplete.
1: What a joke. Oh, my. This league just ceases to amaze me sometimes. I'm calling it incomplete.
14: Upon replay, the ruling on the field is overturned to an incomplete pass. Third down.
3: That long to take that long for an incomplete pass.
1: When it wasn't an incomplete pass. He hits the deck. As soon as he goes down, the play's dead. The ball comes loose. I don't understand it. Meyer back at the BC 25. And at the 25 of the Calgary Stampeders is Tyreek McAllister. Punt all the way to the Calgary 22 near that far sideline. McAllister gets the sideline, gets about 10 yards before he's shoved out.
3: And add another five after that because there's a flag for no yards.
1: With that, we'll take a break. Stampeders lead the Lions 3-0. 10:33 left to go in the first quarter at McMahon Stadium in Calgary. 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
1: Calgary Stampeders lead the BC Lions 3-0 early in the first quarter here at McMahon Stadium in Calgary. It's the Moj, Bob Marjanovic, along with Julio Caravetta after the punt by the Lions. The Stampeders will have a first and 10 at their own 38-yard line, their second possession of the game. The first one resulted in a 55-yard Jude McTominay field goal, which has given the Stampeders this 3-0 lead with 10:33 left to go in the first quarter. Well, we have some time. We have to give a big shout out to Tony Spallantini.
3: Oh,
1: the folks
3: my
1: at Spalumbo's today.
3: Goodness, was that a treat.
1: What do you guys want? What do you want some potato salad? What do you want to drink? And then
3: he couldn't do enough for us.
1: It's like, hey, what about the old line? Do you want to feed the old line?
3: And of course, how many sandwiches do you need?
1: You fed the trainers instead because you always want to get free swag from Aaron, so it's all good. You're not stupid. Stampeders break the huddle, first and 10 at their own 38. One receiver to the top, three receivers to the bottom, to the near side. Mills to the right of Adams on the near side. And they hand it off to Mills. Spins off one defender, and he's going to cross the 40 before he's brought down. So decent run on first down by the CFL's leading rusher. Spotted at the 42, gain of 4. Makes it 2nd and 6 for the Stampeders.
3: So they'll bring in their
1: TJ
3: big team.
1: TJ Lee on the tackle.
3: Oh, sorry, excuse me. Their big team will come out, and their 5-pack of receivers will come in.
1: Philpott to the near side with Jones. Three receivers far side. Barnes, Brooks, and a Joe. Mills in the backfield to the right. BC four-man front come with 4. Adams drops back, looking. Pumps, goes across the middle. Finds a receiver. It's a Joe with Joe in a BC territory. And he'll be brought down by 2 Lions, but he'll pick up the first down. A gain of close to 15.
3: Yeah, it's going to put them right into, pretty much going to put them into field goal territory.
1: Not yet.
3: Not yet. Well, pretty close.
1: 65 more yards. Barnes to the far side with Philpott. Three receivers near side, Ajoa Joe, Brooks, and Alford. Mills to the left of Adams. BC brings five. Adams drops back, looking, fires near side, finds a receiver, and this is Alford down about the BC 35, brought down by Kent and Colden, but not before he picks up the first down.
3: Yeah, that's one of the things about this game in the field, is that if you've got the arm strength to throw it to the outside, you're usually going to have a receiver sitting out there. Just too much field to cover when you're playing zone.
1: Game of 17.
3: Yeah, Alford's just going to sit on that sideline, and he gets a ball out there, and he does the rest.
1: Philpott to the far side with Alford and Brooks. Two receivers near side, Barnes and Ajoa. Mills to the left of Adams in the backfield. This is going to be a handoff. It's going to be Philpott going up the middle as he came back in motion and was to the right of Adams in the backfield, takes the handoff, gets down about the BC 28, a gain of close to eight.
3: Yeah, the way they use Philpott

0: But a nice run there by Dedrick Mills, and the Stampeders will have a first and goal.
1: Yeah, right off the left side of their offensive line.
0: Gain of 19.
1: I think it was Deontay Williams that kind of came up the gut but just missed the gap. Got blocked down.
0: So first and goal at the BC 9. Ball's on the far hash. Philpott to the far side with Barnes. Alford to the near side with Brooks. Mills in the backfield. Handoff. Mills goes up the middle, crosses the 10, and he's brought down by Sankey.
1: And this is where...
0: That was Malden with the tackle.
1: This is where, you know, Calgary has done such a great job in the red zone. 27 of 35. They've converted on 27-35 in the red zone for 77%.
0: It was a gain of two, so second and goal from the 7. Jones to the far side with Philpott. A Joe to the near side with Barnes and Brooks. Mills to the right of Adams. Adams takes the snap, looking, fires end zone, and it's tipped away at the last second. It was Colden who got his hand up. The intended target was Barnes on a corner route, and Colden goes up, gets his right hand on it, tips the ball away, and the Stampeders will be forced into a field goal.
1: Yeah, this is a nice play by Colden. He's dropping in the flat, but there's no one in the flat, so he's going to turn and look to see where that next depth receiver is, and it's Barnes in behind him, and he's able to get that left hand up in the air to knock away a for-sure touchdown.
0: So this will be a 14-yard attempt by Jude McTominay. Hit from 55 earlier. This kick is up, and it's good. And with that, the Stampeders expand their lead to 6-0 over the Lions with 5:53 left to go in the first quarter here at McMahon Stadium in Calgary. 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
0: Jude McTominay's second field goal of the game has expanded the Calgary Stampeders' lead to 6-0 over the BC Lions with 5:53 left to go in the first quarter here at McMahon Stadium in Calgary. It's the Moach, Bob Marjanovic, along with Julio Caravetta. Lions with the Canadian Tire first down at their own 40 as we resume play. 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
1: James Butler in that running back. Looks like Jermaine Jackson and Stanley Berryhill in there as well with McInnes, Katoy, and Hatcher.
0: So with Berryhill coming back, and Nate DeMontagnac on the roster as well. Nick Senecal not dressed. He did take the pregame warm-up as an extra, but he is not dressing. And, of course, Kieran Poussaint losing some time as well. Lions with a tight right formation. Tight end on that far side. One receiver to the far side. It's Berryhill. Three receivers near side. Rourke takes the snap. Calgary brings four. Plenty of time. Goes right down the middle looking for Hatcher. Incomplete. He had Hatcher. Hatcher had a step on the defender, but the ball was overthrown.
1: Yeah, and it looked like he just overthrew him just a hair as he was running the post up the middle. He lines up to the quarterback's left, and he looked out initially outside, I think, where he wanted to go, and then came back to Hatcher over the middle, and as I say, just over.

0: Whoever shot him.
1: Second and 10. Hatcher to the near side with Jackson. Berryhill to the far side with McInnes. Butler now motions out there. And Katoy as they go with an empty set. Calgary, four-man front. Everybody else 5 yards back. Rourke takes the snap. Looks quick side. He's going to find a receiver. And this is ball comes loose. The ball is fumbled and is recovered by the Stampeders as Jermaine Jackson made the catch. And as he tried to get upfield, fumbled the football, and the Stampeders come up with it.
0: Yeah, it just slipped out of his hands as he tried to make a move, getting upfield.
1: It's Alexander who comes up with it.
0: Yeah, he just starts running, and the ball just pops out of there.
1: So Calgary with a first and 10 at the BC 43. Things not going the Lions' way on offense thus far. First and 10 of the BC 43. 4:33 left to go in the first quarter. Lions down 6-0. Jones to the near side with Philpott. Three receivers far side. Mills motions out of the backfield to the near side. Adams quick little hitter to Jones on the near side, and he's going to be brought down, or is he, by Sankey, who came up and grabbed him and then kind of rode him for about 6 yards. Yeah. He couldn't bring him down.
0: Yeah, he, I mean, basically he had that tackle at about 5 yards downfield, and Jones carried him for another 10.
1: And that's a first down for the Stampeders at the BC 29. And I wonder Sankey, because he has that club on his hand, how much that impacted him there, not being able to grab cloth and bring
0: Jones
1: to the turf.
0: Yeah, he still got that right hand taped up.
1: First and 10, Stampeders of the BC 29, Jones to the near side. A whole bunch of receivers motioning over now, leaving Philpott on the far side, and Jones motions to the far side. Adams takes the snap. Little throw to Mills on the left side, flat, that far side flat, and he gets down to about the BC 19. He'll be close to a first down, might even have it, gain of 10.
0: Yeah, I think he does have it, Moch.
1: Brought down by a trio of Lions. So a first down for the Stampeders at the BC 19, looking to expand their 6-0 lead. Ball is on the far hash. Jones to the far side with a Joe. Double tight formation. One receiver to the near side. It's Philpott. Now a Joe motions to that side. Little play action. Adams under pressure. Betts gets him. Quarterback sack for Matthew Betts, number 7. And with that, he takes the CFL lead away from Clarence Hicks, as both came into the game with 6. And Betts now has 7.
0: Yeah, I mean, again, just that relentless effort from Betts to be able to bring him down. He beats the tackle outside and then comes back inside to get Vernon.
1: Loss of 3, 2nd and 13 at the BC 22. 2:37 left to go in the first. Two receivers to the far side, 3 to the near side for Adams. Mills to his left. Adams takes the snap, pumps, goes across the middle. Incomplete. Intended target was Brissett. Good coverage on the play by the Lions. It was Sankey. That little look-in area there, and the Stampeders will be forced into their third field goal attempt of the game.
0: I mean, that's terrible a start as the Lions have had. To be only down by 9 points after this, you're going to be pretty happy about that.
1: So McTamany will come out for the third time here in the first quarter. He's hit from 55-14. This will be a 29-yard attempt. Came into the game 18 of 21. Now he's 20 of 23. And with this, McTamany has his third field goal of the game, and the Stampeders have extended their lead to 9-0 over the Lions, with 1:53 left to go in the first quarter at McMahon Stadium in Calgary. 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
1: 1:53 remaining in the first quarter at McMahon Stadium in Calgary. Stampeders lead the Lions 9-0. It's the Moach, Bob Marjanovic, along with Julio Caravetta, coming to you from Calgary tonight. A wet Calgary for the last 24 hours. It finally stopped raining maybe about half hour ago, Julio?
0: Yeah, but it's coming down a little bit, but not nearly what it was.
1: 13 degrees, but instead it feels like 9, and trust me, it felt like 9. Cold and damp.
0: Well, it's cold outside, and it's been a cold start.
1: Lions
0: only
1: offense.
0: Only 3 yards net offense and net yards to start off. They got to get some first down success here. They've been leaving themselves, you know, second and long on every possession.
1: So a Canadian Tire first down for the Lions on their own 40, balls on the near hash. Katoy motions out to the far side along with McInnes and Jackson. Four receivers out there now. And they're going to play action with Horvath, and he's going to throw his Nathan Rourke, and he's going to find Keon Hatcher crossing the 50-yard line. It'll be a first down for the Lions after a pickup of 12.
0: Nicely done on the RPO. He keeps it. Just as he starts moving to his right, he finds Hatcher just standing right there on his own. And
1: make it a gain of 11. Canadian Tire first down for the Lions at their own 51. McInnes to the far side with Jackson and Hatcher. Two back set, Butler and Horvath. Horvath to Rourke's left, Butler to his right. Handoff, Butler goes right side, tries to get some yardage, and there's nothing there. Moncrief in on the tackle as well as Kyle Wilson.
0: Second and 10. They're trying. They're trying to run. Just missing some blocks up front.
1: Maybe give them a yard. Makes it second and 9. If you're being generous. Ball spotted at the BC 52. 39 seconds remaining in the first quarter. Katoy to the wide side with McInnes, Jackson, and Berryhill. Hatcher to the near side. Calgary, four-man front. And we have
0: offside
1: flags on the play. Play's blown dead. Get the call from referee Andre Prue.
0: They're not helping themselves.
5: Illegal procedure. BC number 67. 5-yard penalty. Still second down.
1: Tyrann Walker-Hunt, the right tackle, flagged on that play. Makes it second and 15 now for the Lions from their own 47. Lions break the huddle. McInnes, Katoy, Jackson, Berryhill to the far side. Jackson and Hatcher to the near side. Horvath to the left of Rourke. Rourke takes the snap. Calgary brings four. Pumps, nothing there. Goes across the middle. Hatcher makes the catch at the 50, well short of the first down. Lions will be forced to punt, maybe a pickup of close to four.
0: Yeah, this is, he's just dumping this down just to get rid of the football, not take the sack. So he gets another 5 yards.
1: So Meyer will punt. Came into this game with an average of 49.2, a net of 36.5 on 44 punts.
0: Very good.
1: McAllister back to return with Brooks. McAllister averaging 14.5 yards per punt return. He's had 36 of them this year. Punts away by Meyer. It's short. McAllister's going to watch it bounce at the 25, picks it up at the 22 as he goes up for it, gets it, finds, ooh, that was close. Brought down on the play by Xander Horvath, but if Horvath doesn't make that tackle, McAllister had a whole lot of daylight in front of him. With that, we'll take a break. First quarter's in the books here at McMahon Stadium in Calgary. Stampeders lead the Lions by a score of 9-0. 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
1: Stampeders lead the Lions 9-0 as we start the second quarter at McMahon Stadium in Calgary. It's the Moj, Bob Marjanovic, along with Julio Caravetta, and the world's fastest cow is going to overtake.
0: Find somebody that can run against him. That's embarrassing.
1: Easily wins the 100-yard dash, probably by about 5 yards.
0: Well, he took the last 10. He was jogging from the 50 in.
1: Yeah.
0: Come on.
1: You didn't like the competition?
0: Well, I mean, it gave him only a 10 yards head start. Those two guys deserved about 30.
1: Yeah. So the world's fastest cow. Like, two things in Calgary are constant at the games. The world's fastest cow and an appearance by the rabbit.
0: Yeah.
1: Rabbit will be coming out at some point. Maybe the rabbit's is like the rain, probably sitting in his den going, yeah. I'm not coming out.
0: Yeah, exactly.
1: First and 10 for the Stampeders at their own 33. As we begin the second quarter, Stampeders with 3 field goals in the first quarter to take a 9-0 lead. Lions offense is completely misfiring.
0: Yeah, 19 yards at this point. This is the fifth time, Moj, this year they haven't scored in the first quarter.
1: Yeah. Starts have been a problem for the Lions. Stampeders break the huddle. Two receivers to the near side and two to the far side with a tight left formation. McAllister in the backfield. Little play action. Adams fires far side, finds Philpott, crosses the 45, brought down by 3 Lions. McKenna was there, as was Kemeny.
0: And when you're able to run the ball,
1: Jackson Finley, I should say,
0: you get outside off that RPO and he rolls to his right, and Philpott just sitting right there in the curl.
1: Gain of 15. First down for the Stampeders. Ball on the far hash. Jones to the far side with Philpott. 3 receivers near side. Brissett, Brooks, Barnes. BC comes with the blitz, little drop play. Mills goes up the middle, and it is stuffed by the Lions. And guess who's there? Your boy, number 42, Parker McKenna.
0: Yeah,
1: and one of the first Lions to make the play.
0: I'm falling in love with that kid. I mean, I just love the way he plays. And there's just certain players, they have just great football instincts, and he's one of them. He's just always around the football.
1: A loss of 1 makes it 2nd and 11 for the Stampeders from their own 47. Ball's on the far hash. Brissett to the far side with Barnes. 1 receiver to the near side. It's Jones, or 2 actually. Philpott on the near side as well. Lions bring 4. Adams looking near side. He's going to fire. He's going to find Philpott. And he's in a little wrestling match with Kent. And Kent comes back. Ball comes loose, or does it? As Kent tried to strip it. Sankey helping out on the tackle. And they hold him short of the first down. The Stampeders will be forced to punt.
0: Yeah, nicely done by Ronald Kent. Get up and secure the tackle. Force him into a punting situation. So a nice 2 and out for the Lions.
1: Gain of 6 on the play. So for the first time, we see Mark Vassett out to punt, 55 punts this year, 49.0 average, net of 36.5. Barry Hill and Jackson back to return for the Lions. Punts away, and this is going to be Jackson with his first return of the 2026 season. Catches at the 15, and he's tackled immediately. Doesn't even make it to the 20-yard line. Great special teams tackle there. And guess who? Jesse Laomi Ojeteleo, who leads the league in special teams tackles with now 18 of them.
0: Well, he's had two games, hasn't he, with three special teams tackles in those games.
1: So look where the Lions start.
0: I know. So it's a great high punt right on the sideline, but there's no creases.
1: Canadian Tire first down for the Lions at their own 19. Two receivers near side. Hatcher and McInnis, they now motion to the other side. Nope, little zigzag motion. They're going to hand the ball off to Horvath up the middle, tries to find a hole, keeps his feet going, and he's going to get to about the 23 or 24. Picked up an extra couple of yards just by moving the pile with his feet.
0: That's about, yeah, almost a five-yard pickup. He looked like he was going to get stopped at the line of scrimmage, so good second effort on his part, and that's what you expect, man. That's 6'3", 240. He's a tough man to bring down if you don't get him down low.
1: Gain of five. Wilson, one of the first stampeders there. Barry Hill to the near side with McInnis, Katoy, and Jackson. Hatcher to the far side. Now Horvath motions out of the backfield. Empty set, three receivers, both sides. Calgary brings four. Rourke looking far side, fires, finds McInnis, puts his shoulder down, and he's going to be brought down at the 33. It was Anthony Johnson with the initial tackle, got a little help, but that's a Canadian Tire first down for the Lions. Pickup of eight.
0: I thought he was going to throw the corner route to Jermaine Jackson. He had Jackson as well downfield, but he takes the safe throw, move the sticks.
1: So Canadian Tire first down for the Lions at their own 32. Double tight formation. Horvath right behind Rourke in the backfield. Little RPO. Rourke rolls out far side looking. Is he going to run? We've got a flag on the play. Crosses the 40. He'll pick up a first down, but this will probably come back.
0: That's Woodruff holding.
1: There you go, Corey Woodruff, as you heard.
0: You could see Woodruff trying to lead him out there.
5: 10-yard penalty.
0: He would have been.
5: We'll replay first down.
0: He'd be better off just leaving him, right? And let Nathan try to outrun him.
1: So it'll be first and 20 now for the Lions from their own 22. One of the Calgary players.
0: Made the call for us?
1: Yes. Rather vocal on the play. So we picked that up. Hopefully Junior wasn't listening. First and 20 from the BC 22. Jackson, Berryhill, McInnis to the far side. Hatcher to the near side with Katoy. Horvath right behind Rourke in the backfield. RPO, Rourke rolls out near side, looking. He's going to take a shot downfield. He's looking for, it's going to be a BC touchdown. 20, 15, 10. Oh, tackle at the 1 yard line. Jermaine Jackson with the biggest play of the game. And he didn't get into the house. It looked like he did, but he just could not run the Calgary defender. It'll be first and goal, BC at the one.
0: Wow. Is this some kind of throw, though? Play action, he's going to roll to his right, and as he's rolling out, he just throws this with everything he has down the middle. What a catch from Jermaine Jackson. There's two defenders there. Great concentration. And as you say, Johnson got him from behind.
1: 87-yard play. And it, you know what? He had about 5 yards on Johnson. Johnson did a great job of catching up. I thought he was going to score.
0: Oh, what did you say?
1: Horvath comes up behind the center. Goes left side. Touchdown, BC Lions. Xander Horvath. Oh, there's the rabbit.
0: You called it.
1: The rabbit's made an appearance.
0: Yeah, nicely done.
1: Hold on. The command center might take the touchdown off the board because the rabbit was on the field. The rabbit down to the 10, 5, and he goes into the corner of the end zone, and the rabbit will score on the play as well.
0: So nicely done by the BC Lions, right? It just goes to show you that's what makes this game so great. One play, you get right back into it.
1: So the Lions narrow the Calgary lead to 9-6. Sean White comes out for the convert. White 18 of 19 this year on converts. Kick is up, and the kick is good. And with that, the Lions come to within two. 9:17 left to go in the second quarter at McMahon Stadium in Calgary. Stampeders lead the Lions 9-7. 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
1: Two-yard touchdown plunge by Xander Horvath has given the Lions their first points of the game. They trailed the Stampeders 9-7, 9:17 left to go in the second quarter. 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
0: Five plays, 101 yards. All surrounded by that 85-yard catch and run by Jermaine Jackson that got him down to the 2-yard line. But just like that, the Lions are right back into this football game. So nicely done by the defense early on to, you know, not let this game get away on them. Because it easily could have.
1: Holding him to 3 field goals. So McAllister and Choquette. Back to return. Lions now going left to right from a Rockhouse location. Stampeders right to left. Meyer kicking off from the 30. End over end kick. It's going to be McAllister settles underneath it at about the Calgary 9. Crosses the 15. 20. Cuts to the near side. 25. 30. Finds a bit of a seam and he's going to be brought down crossing the 45-yard line. Carl Meyer, the kicker, in on the tackle.
0: That's his 7th special teams tackle, and that's somebody you do not want leading. I thought there was a hold there on Haggerty. He got spun around.
1: Calgary starting at their own 46.
0: Yeah, that's crazy.
1: So, first and 10 for Calgary. Ball's on the near hash. See what type of response the Stampeders have here after the BC touchdown. Barnes to the far side with Brooks. 3 receivers lined up almost as tight ends, stacking the line of scrimmage. Mills to the right of Adams is going to get the ball up the middle, and Sankey meets him and wraps him up. Might have picked up 1, if that, maybe 2, depending on the spot. Hines do a good job there on first down. They will spot it at the 47, so 2nd and 9 for the Stampeders at their own 47.
0: Nicely done by that. They shot 2 linebackers there. Sankey and McKenna, I think, both came.
1: Philpott to the near side with Jones, Barnes, Brissett to the far side. Brooks, the tight end on the far side. Mills in the backfield. BC comes with 6. Adams under pressure steps up. Betts chasing him. Can he get him? No, he's going to escape. Sankey in pursuit as well. And Betts chases him out of bounds as Adams crosses the midfield stripe and picks up a first down.
0: Nicely done by Betts to chase him down. It looked like he was going to dive at his feet to try to slow him up, but nicely done by Vernon Adams to get out of that. Lions came with blitz. He's able to step up and avoid Betts and get outside and then just use that great athleticism that he has to get a first down.
1: First and 10 at the BC 52. Nice play there by VA. As you mentioned, Julio, using that athleticism. Barnes to the far side, 3 receivers near side for Vernon Adams Jr. Adams in the, pardon me, Mills in the backfield. Handoff, Mills up the middle, and he'll cross the 50, gets close to the 46. So nice hard run on first down by Mills, pickup of maybe 7, depending on the spot. Make it 6 as they spot it at the 46. So 2nd and 4 for the Stampeders and the BC 46. 7:03 left to go in the second quarter. Stampeders leading it 9-7. Barnes to the far side with Philpott. Three receivers to the near side. For Adams, takes the snap. BC brings five. Adams stays in the pocket, goes far side, lobs it up, caught by Philpott, and he's pushed out of bounds by League. And here Ryan Phillips, the defense secondary coach, saying, don't give him that much space.
0: Yeah, they have way too much room for him. And the reason he's saying that as well is because they're coming with pressure, right? So he knows the quarterback's got to get rid of it. So if you're up tight and...
1: Gain of 10 and a first down for the Stampeders to the BC 36.
0: Yeah, CJ Lee got turned around big time.
1: Philpott to the far side with Alford. They have a tight end on that far side. Barnes now motions to the far side as well. Little play action. Adams drops back. He's going to take a shot right down the middle looking for the end zone. Incomplete, and there's a flag. And this is going to be a trip on Stanley Thomas Oliver, as the intended target was Alford. The ball was overthrown, but they clipped feet, and the flag came out.
0: I'd like to see a replay on this to see if it was just incidental contact or...
5: Accidental pass interference, BC number 23. This is a 10-yard penalty, automatic first down.
1: So ball moved up to the 26.
0: Did he even touch him?
1: I don't know if he did.
0: No, he tripped over his own feet.
1: Buck Pierce has the challenge flag in his back pocket. Is he going to throw it? He's got his hand on it.
0: He tripped over his own feet.
1: He has his flag in his hand, but I don't think he's going to throw it. And he's not going to. So first and 10, Calgary at the 26. Adams takes the snap. Handoff up the middle, Mills all the way to about the BC 20-yard line, maybe the 19.
0: I don't know why he hesitated there. Maybe it just wasn't clear enough.
1: We thought about it. Ball spotted the 19. That's a gain of 7 for the Stampeders. Makes it 2nd and 3. 5:20 left to go in the half. Mr. 300, Neil McAvoy, Lions VP of Football Ops, is going to be...
0: It's 301 now, isn't it?
1: But he was 300. It'll be Julio's guest at halftime. Philpott to the far side. The lone receiver, two receivers near side. Now Joe motions to the far side, leaving Jones on the near side. And this is a little RPO action up the middle with Mills.
0: Going to be just short.
1: Be very close to it. See where they spot it. So, 3rd and short.
0: Very short.
1: Probably about football?
0: Yeah. Quincy Vaughn in there.
1: All-purpose player, plays tight end, receiver, short yardage quarterback, listed on the depth chart as a quarterback. Takes the snap, goes right side, second effort, he should get it. But barely. He stopped originally.
0: Like really
1: they would
0: close.
1: Have held it. But he will pick up the first down, and the drive will continue with 4:03 left to go in the half.
0: Yeah, as everybody gets up now, Andre Prue's pointing at first down, so they move the sticks, but just barely.
1: So Calgary looking to get in the end zone for the first time. Tonight they have 3 field goals to their credit, but no touchdowns.
0: Yeah, and this is where they've been deadly in the red zone. 77% conversion rate.
1: Jones to the near side. Philpott, Brissett, Brooks, all of that far side. No empty set now. Lions bring the blitz. Adams heaves this up right down the middle looking for a receiver. Is it caught or is it incomplete? It's a touchdown.
0: Oh,
1: Stampeders.
0: Did he take it away from him?
1: It's Brooks who comes up with the football, and the Stampeders have their first major of the game.
0: How did he let him take this from him? I mean, this looked like a for sure interception. And initially, it looked like he had it. I got to see the replay on this. He just drops back and just throws it over the middle. He anticipates the blitz, so it's one-on-one in the secondary. Is it TJ Lee that's back there? So he throws it up. This is Ronald Kent. Yeah, he just gets outmaneuvered for it.
1: So extra point by McTamney.
0: No, he missed it.
1: Wide right. And the ball goes out of the end zone. So Stampeders do expand their lead to 15-7 over the Lions with the 3-minute warning coming into effect here at McMahon Stadium in Calgary. 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
1: 19-yard touchdown reception by Eric Brooks has given the Calgary Stampeders a 15-7 lead over the Lions with 3 minutes left to go here in the half. At McMahon Stadium in Calgary, it's the Moats. Bob Marjanovic along with Julio Caravetta. Trevor Martin's our producer. Reminder, the halftime show coming up. Neil McAvoy, BC Lions VP of Football Ops, celebrated his 300th win with the organization recently. He's up to 301 now, hopefully 302 at the end of the night. And he will be Julio's guest. So McTominay getting set to kick off with the Stampeders to Barry Hill and Jackson. Barry Hill on the far side, waits at the 12. Jackson at the BC 10. And Jude McTominay, the former New York Giant, product of Rutgers, begins his approach. And this is going to be Barry Hill. Catches it at the BC 13, 15, 20, 25. Finds a bit of a hole, 30, 35. And he's all the way out to the 40-yard line before he's brought down.
0: Nicely done.
1: Return by the Lions there.
0: Well, if you're the Calgary Stampeders, you don't have to do much to get points, right? You get starting at your own 45-yard line, pretty much.
1: Tackled on the play by former Lion Adrian Green. Had a pick six last game against the Argos, coming in for Ben LeBrosse, who got hurt. Lions break the huddle. Canadian Tire first down at their own 40. Barry Hill motions, lone receiver on the near side, four receivers to the far side. Now McInnes motions to the near side with Katoy Horvath in the backfield. Handoff, Horvath, far side, finds a bit of a hole, crosses the 50 all the way to the 55, keeps his feet moving. Now the pile moves all the way to the Calgary 50-yard line. A great run there by Xander Horvath, 20-yard pickup of Canadian Tire, first down.
0: Yeah, nobody on that left side. They run that zone run play over the left side of that offensive line, and there's no one there.
1: Lions go tempo, empty set, two receivers far side, four near side. Rourke looks near side, nothing, now rolls far side. He's going to run. 45, 40, Canadian Tire first down, 30, and he steps out of bounds at about the 25-yard line. Actually, they'll spot it at the 22-yard line, so a great run by Rourke.
0: He
1: pickup of 28.
0: He snuck a few extra ones there. It looked like he was going to go out of bounds as he rolls to his left, and it's man-to-man coverage, everyone running away from him.
1: So another Canadian Tire first down for this Lions offense. Two big plays back-to-back after being pretty much dormant minus one play thus far. They actually spotted it at the 21. They moved it up even more after the initial spot. Barry Hill to the near side with Jackson. Hatcher to the far side. McInnes to slot on the near side. Horvath to the right of Rourke. Calgary four-man front. Handoff. Horvath far side. Crosses the 15 all the way down about the 12-yard line. Nice hard run again. And that'll be not a first down, but close to it.
0: Yeah, they like that matchup over the left side. You notice that's exactly where they've run every time. So Horvath again taking this zone read. Good block from Hatcher. And then he's just carrying defenders.
1: Down to the 13, second and two. Horvath comes up behind the center. Couture goes left side, and he keeps his feet moving. He's going to get the first down and more as he gets pushed inside the 10. So it's a Canadian Tire first down for the Lions, gain of at least three.
0: Yeah, nicely done by Horvath, but then Michael Couture does a good job of following him and then knocking him forward a few more yards. So, on your favorite play.
1: Hate it. Even when we do it, I hate it. First and goal at the 9-yard line for the Lions as they enter the Fire Smart red zone for the first time tonight. Are you Fire Smart ready? Learn how to Fire Smart your home at firesmartbc.ca. Rourke in a quarterback. Lions with a double tight formation. Three receivers to the far side. Takes the snap. Does Rourke. Goes end zone. Touchdown, BC Lions. Keon Hatcher on a dig route has the Lions within two of the Stampeders.
0: Yeah, just a great throw. And as you said, it's a dig pattern. So he's going to line up to the slot on the quarterback's left, and he's going to run about 15 yards downfield and cut across the field. And this is a great throw from Nathan Rourke in stride right into the hands of Keon Hatcher.
1: He beat Zy Alexander on the coverage. Alexander, a product of LSU.
0: And they're going to go for two.
1: Go for two in the tie.
0: So Lions are 3-for-3 this year on two-point conversions.
1: McKinnison Hatcher to the far side. Jackson to the near side as they go double tight formation. Horvath to the right of Rourke. Horvath goes left side. Beats one tackle. Now he's going to beat another defender. He doesn't do it. And a nice play by Ben LeBras, who brought down Horvath in the open field at about the 5-yard line, because if LeBras doesn't get him, the convert is good, but it's not. So, with 1:48 remaining in the half, Stampeders lead the Lions 15-13.
0: Well, the way that they've played, they'd be happy to be where they are right now.
1: With that, we'll take a break. Lions and Stamps running almost neck and neck. Calgary leading at 15-13 with the 1:48 left to go in the half. 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
1: 9-yard touchdown reception by Keon Hatcher has brought the Lions to within two of the Stampeders. Stampeders lead at 15-13 with 1:48 left to go in the half here at McMahon Stadium in Calgary. 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It was a 5-play, 70-yard drive that culminated in that Hatcher reception. Of course, a two-point convert by the Lions, no good. Meyer getting set to kick off to the Stampeders. Choquette on the far side at the 15, just inside the numbers. McAllister right on the near side hash, the 10-yard line. Meyer, right foot into it, end-over-end kick. McAllister drifts over to the far side, catches at the 10, 15, 20. Little stutter step, goes to the sideline, crosses the 30, and he's tackled out of bounds there. Woodley Apollon.
0: Good coverage. They tried to kick it away from McAllister. I mean, he lined up like he was going to kick it right and then came across his body, went all the way left, but McAllister was able to get over there. There's still lots of time here. 1:41.
1: So, first down for the Stampeders. Philpott to the far side with Jones. Brissett. Barnes and Brooks to the near side. Mills in the backfield to the right of Adams. BC, four-man front. BC comes with four. Adams drops back. Batted down at the line of scrimmage. And I want to say it was Nate Cherry.
0: Yeah, nicely done.
1: That got his mitts up and batted that pass down, second and 10.
0: Yeah, well, between him and Casey Sales, Casey Sales has got five knockdowns. So Nathan Cherry's going to add to that. I mean, when you get those interior linemen starting to bat balls down, I mean, that's big.
1: Second and 10, Stampeders break the huddle. Philpott and Jones to the far side. Brooks to the near side with Brissett and Barnes. Mills in the backfield to the left of Adams. BC brings four. Adams is going to check this down. Far side flat. Bounces at the feet of the intended receiver, yeah. Mills. And the Stampeders will be forced to punt.
0: Yeah, Lions are going to get the ball back here with decent field position. And just about a minute and 20 seconds probably.
1: So the Stampeders send out their punting unit. Barry Hill will be back to return this for the Lions. He'll be setting up shop at about the 25 or so. Vassett back at the Calgary 15. Jason McGugan, the long snapper for the Stampeders out of Laurier. Mark Vassett, their punter.
0: Ooh.
1: Colorado almost blocked by the Lions. It might have been partially blocked as this ball's going to bounce at the 40, and it's just going to roll out of bounds at about the 24-yard line. But the Lions almost got a block out of that one. We'll have to see the replay. See who came close.
0: Well, I think it might have been Goforth. I'm going to get the replay here, but that ball definitely was tipped at the line of scrimmage. But still, they got great yardage out of that, even
1: yes.
0: though it was partially blocked.
1: BC way back to their own 24. Canadian Tire first down. Ball's in the near hash. See what Nathan Rourke and company can do with 1:23 left to go in the half. Berryhill to the far side with McKinnis and Katoy. Hatcher to the near side with Jackson. Horvath motions out to the far side. Empty set. Calgary with six at the line. Are they coming? Linebackers creeping up. Here they come with four. Rourke drops back, fires far side, looking deep. And Berryhill can't come up with it. LaBrosse with the coverage on that far sideline. Second and 10.
0: Yeah, ball was a little bit behind Berryhill on that sideline as he tried to reach back and take it in right in front of the bench.
1: So second and 10. Lions now looking to convert, at least for the purposes of not giving Calgary good field position.
0: Yeah.
1: Hatcher to the far side with McKinnis and Jackson. Berryhill as well. Katoy, the lone receiver to the near side. Calgary, four-man front. Three backers behind. Here they come with five. Rourke drops back. They pick it up. He scrambles down near side. There's a flag on the play. Rourke's going to fire downfield, and he finds the receiver. It's Berryhill. Crosses the 40, 30, all the way into Calgary territory, but they're bringing it back.
5: BC number 67, 10-yard penalty.
0: So
5: replay second down.
0: Orimolade, the defensive end, the play prior to this was complaining like crazy to Prue about a hold. And Tyron, you can't do that. I mean, he's got his left arm across his chest. He's holding him big time. I mean, he got Prue to listen to him the first time, and then he watched it, and then he saw him do the same thing again.
1: Tyron Walker Hunt guilty. So second and 20 now for the Lions at their own 14. Katoy to the far side with McKinnis and Jackson. Hatcher to the near side with Poisson. Draw play. Horvath up the middle. Crosses the 20. And Lions will be forced to punt. Just getting some yardage back there.
0: Yeah, they've been getting a little bit of yardage back. But again, it's the penalties that the Lions have been so good, too. They only taken five penalties and averaged about 61 yards up to this point, which is, you know, best in the league.
1: So clock is running 56-55. I'm sure they'll make this down all the way to about the 40. Meyer back at the BC 5. McAllister waits at the Calgary 35. Punts away. Angles it towards the near side. McAllister's going to catch this at about the 34. Little stutter step, cuts to the near side, crosses the 40, and he's shoved out of bounds just shy of the 45-yard line.
0: If you remember correctly, the last time these two teams played in Kelowna, Calgary, remember, recovered that kickoff. At the end of the half, the Lions fumbled that kickoff return. They put it in the end zone for a touchdown and then took the opening drive that they received the kickoff and brought it in and scored a touchdown.
1: 29 seconds remaining. Calgary breaks the huddle. Brooks, Brissett, Barnes to the near side. Jones with Philpott to the far side. Mills in the backfield. BC brings four. Adams drops back. Look, he's going to check this one down. Mills coming out of the backfield. Crosses the 50, and he's tripped up there. Nice tackle by Deontay Williams. And he's going to be just shy of the first down by a couple of yards. So 22 seconds on the clock. Ball's at the 51 after the 8-yard pickup. Stampeders go tempo. Three receivers near side, two to the far side. Handoff, Mills up the middle, finds a hole, crosses the midfield stripe, and he's brought down at about the 52 with 15 seconds on the clock. Looking at a 59-yard field goal attempt. If they fail to get anything here, they go tempo again. Two receivers far side, two to the near side. Tight end on that far side. Adams drops back. He's going to throw. He's going to find Barnes, and he crosses the 40, spins off a defender.
0: He'll
1: be brought
0: room.
1: Down at about the 37.
0: You just can't give him that kind of room. You know he's trying to get rid of the ball quick.
1: And out comes the field goal unit. So they go from the 51 to the 37, 14-yard pickup. And this makes it now a 46-yard attempt to end the half. So McTominay's hit from 55, 14, and 29. This will be a 46-yarder, although he missed a convert. Go figure that one out. Kick is up, and the kick is good.
0: They don't look very good. Is that just me? They just look like they flutter, like he's not hitting it square.
1: Might be the weather.
0: Maybe.
1: Cold. Ball might be cold as well. So the field goal at the end of the half by Jude McTominay gives the Stampeders an 18-13 edge over the Lions after 30 minutes of play here at McMahon Stadium in Calgary. We'll take a quick break. On the other side, we will hear from Lions VP of Football Ops, Neil McAvoy, recently celebrated his 300th win with the organization. He'll be Julio Caravetta's guest. 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
1: Calgary Stampeders lead the BC Lions 18-13 after 30 minutes of play at McMahon Stadium. We have a bit of a break here as we get caught up on them. So time now for Around the CFL. 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The BC Federation of Labor has been standing up for workers and communities since 1956. By working together, we can break the silence on gender-based violence. As we mentioned, Calgary leading BC 18-13. Other games this week in the CFL. Ottawa visiting Winnipeg tomorrow. On Saturday, Toronto is in Edmonton. And on Sunday, Hamilton hosts Saskatchewan. 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All right, take a break. On the other side, we promise... 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
0: And welcome back to the Fan Stadium in Calgary, where the Calgary Stampeders are up on the BC Lions 18-13. And it's always my pleasure to welcome our next guest, the man, the myth, the legend, Neil McAvoy, the Vice President of Football Operations. Neil, how are you?
25: Good. Yeah. Beautiful, beautiful fall day here in August. This reminds me of an early October Vancouver rainy day.
0: Yes. At least we're inside, though.
25: Yeah. Well, we're inside. They're not. But,
0: Well, first off, congratulations on your, celebrating your 300th win last week and now 301.
25: Yeah.
0: So you got to settle a bet between me and Moj.
25: Yeah.
0: Did you buy a new outfit?
25: No.
0: You didn't. Did
25: no,
0: you?
25: No.
0: You didn't.
25: No.
0: You did because you look good. You're always just dressed appropriately.
25: that jacket I was wearing is actually my brother's jacket, and he was in the crowd, so he was a little fired up about it. But, hey, it looked good. I thought it looked good.
0: You looked good as always. Yeah. Hard to believe, 300?
25: Yeah,
0: that's a big number.
25: 300 and 245 losses. Let's not talk about those in 12 ties. So, yeah, a lot of football games. I don't remember any of the ties, to be quite honest. I obviously don't remember a lot of the losses, but the wins we'll take.
0: You've had a hell of a run.
25: 30 years, yeah.
0: 1996, you started in ticket sales.
25: Yes.
0: And that just goes to show you're the modern day version of Bob Ackles.
25: Sure,
0: you really are.
25: That's a great.
0: Bobby
25: Ackles is a Hall of Famer in almost both leagues. So the fact that my name is even associated with his, I'll take that. But yeah, no, I mean it's been a long time, 30 years. This league's been really good to me. This league's been good to my family, and this is an amazing football league. Just with all the people throughout the country that
0: you're the modern day version of Bob Ackles.
25: Sure,
0: you really are.
25: That's a great.
0: Bobby
25: Ackles is a Hall of Famer in almost both leagues. So the fact that my name is even associated with his, I'll take that. But yeah, no, I mean it's been a long time, 30 years. And this league's been really good to me. This league's been good to my family, and this is an

0: really had an impact on your career.
1: Yeah.
0: Who would you, you know, when you look back, who would you say, you know, your three guys that have really,
1: yeah.
0: you know,
1: do you know
0: molded
1: what?
0: You the way you are?
1: Yeah, you know what, I got to start with Greg Mons. He brought me in, and I was his almost personal assistant, and it, you know, his attention to detail was what I got from him. Just everything done professionally. And so it annoys me today when someone hands me something and it's, you know, it's scratched off and not, you know,
0: yeah,
1: redone.
0: Yeah.
1: So that was that. And, you know, obviously guys like Wally, you know, obviously he, you know, put a lot of confidence and gave me a lot of power, which, you know what, I didn't need to have, but he gave it to me and just let me run with it. So, you know, guys like, I mean, and there's so many, like Adam Rita and even Brendan Tamman, who's a guy I've been able to talk to, who's a general manager for a long time, mm-hmm. I can call him. And, oh, so many people that throughout this league have been just really good to me, which is, you know, again, I try to be like that to the young people in this league because, you know, at the end of the day, we're all getting older. I mean, I hate to say it, but we are.
0: Yeah.
1: And so you got to look for the next group of young men or women that are going to be the next vice presidents and GM and football operations guys and everything else to keep it going. So.
0: Yeah, and I think, too, is like you say, the other big part of that is to share your passion as well, right? Because
1: yeah.
0: that's one of the things. Like you and I are both, you know, we kind of came in together, but we both share the passion of the game, right? We
1: Absolutely.
0: Love the game.
1: Yeah, love the game, love the league, and just, you know, you're right. You gotta. There's a lot of lean years in the
0: yeah.
1: early,
0: oh
1: in
0: god,
1: the 90s
0: yeah.
1: where you could have easily said, you know, well, what am I doing? I'm just going to get another job and move on. But you know, I stuck with it, and you know, here we are today. So I'm happy I
0: well,
1: did.
0: Well, and
1: you know.
0: And the other part that you mentioned too, that's I think really cool about. The experience you have in this league is that, like when you reference the Brendan Tammons and some of these people that, you know, you still have relationships today, right?
1: Yeah.
0: And that's what it's even all about.
1: Absolutely.
0: It's like you can talk about the wins all you want, but it really is about the relationships.
1: I love seeing, like, just the other day at the game, seeing Alfred Jackson play.
0: Yeah.
1: Tonight. Like, what an amazing guy. And Dan Payne's always there, and just our alumni is amazing. Like, I just, it's great. And you know what? Yeah, everybody associated with this league has been so great to me, and you know, I'm just happy that I'm around.
0: Well, congratulations again on the 300, and let's get the 400.
1: Oh gosh,
0: that's the next milestone.
1: That's 100 more games. Yeah, I'm 51, so yeah.
0: Well,
1: we'll
0: hey,
1: we'll
0: never say
1: then.
0: Never,
1: you
0: buddy.
1: Never know. You never know.
0: All right, that's Neil McAvoy, the vice president of football operations for the BC Lions, and the score here in Calgary: the Calgary Stampeders 18, the BC Lions 13. 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
5: Packers Stampeders lead the BC Lions 18-13 after 30 minutes of play here at McMahon Stadium in Calgary. Time now for the halftime stats brought to you by Liuna Local 1611, the official union of the BC Lions. First downs, Calgary with a 14-8 edge over the Lions. Second down conversions, BC 2 of 6, Calgary 6 of 12. Net offense, BC 194 yards, Calgary 205. BC had 73 yards rushing, Calgary had 77 yards passing. BC 121, Calgary 131. And then we look at big plays. BC had three of them, 20 yard rushes or more. BC had two, 30 yard passes or more. BC had one. Penalties, BC 6 for 55. Calgary did not get penalized. That was a big story, as was one turnover the Lions gave up. Calgary did not turn over any. And the time of possession, Calgary 19:48, BC 10:12. Again, those halftime stats brought to you by Liuna Local 1611. Stampeders about to kick off. Jude McTamney has the ball placed on his 30. Stampeders going right to left. BC left to right. This is going to be Berryhill. He's going to catch this at about the 20-yard line, crosses the 25, cuts to the middle, 30-35, runs into his own blocker, and he'll be stopped at the 35. 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
7: No, I'm just looking down. They had the kickoff return. I think the Lions took a penalty here, like a late penalty. I think it was Kameni.
5: So see if they move this back now. Get the call from referee Andre Prue.
7: You just can't keep hurting yourself with field position penalties.
5: It'll be the seventh penalty of the game against the Lions. Calgary, as we mentioned, not even penalized yet.
8: And there are two fouls on the play. Objectionable conduct, Calgary number 67. Unnecessary roughness against BC number 36.
5: So BC doesn't have a 36. If it was 35, it might have been Woodley Apollon. The Calgary player who was penalized was offensive lineman Zach Williams. Regardless, Canadian Tire first down for the Lions at their own 30. 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Proudly Canadian. Three receivers near side, one to the far side. Hatcher now motions to the near side. Butler right behind Rourke in the backfield. Calgary with five of the line of scrimmage. Handoff. Butler up the middle. Finds a bit of a hole. Finds a 35. Ooh. And he's tripped up right there by, I believe it's Johnson.
7: Yeah,
5: came in from his corner position and made a big tackle. But not before Butler picks up nine.
7: Yeah, it was a good run. Again, zone read. He's going to take this over the right and then cut back to his left, read the blocks of the offensive lineman.
5: So second and a short two. Lions are going to take a shot here. Tight left formation. Horvath right behind Rourke in the backfield. Two receivers near side, one to the far side. Handoff. Horvath up the middle, seeks a hole, finds it, breaks the tackle, and he's off to the races. 50, 40, 35. Dragged to the turf by Zy Alexander, but the Z-train leaves the station for a big pickup.
7: Again, just bust through the left side of that offensive line. Was it Alexander that brought him down?
5: Yes, it was. Yeah,
7: he breaks the tackle, too, at the line of scrimmage.
5: A 41-yard pickup. Canadian Tire first down at the Calgary 31. Ball's on the far hash. Pickett, tight right. Horvath, tight left. Two receivers, three receivers to the near side. Handoff, Butler met in the backfield by Hicks and brought down.
7: Yeah, that's the end, crashing down from the backside, catching that.
5: Did he get back to the line of scrimmage?
7: The other part of that, too, is that, you know, Nathan's going to take note of that. You got that backside end that's crashing down and making the play from the other side. That means there's no contain on the quarterback.
5: Second and 10 from the 31. Big play here for the Lions. Katoy to the far side. Butler, Hatcher, Jackson to the near side. Now we have Barry Hill and McInnes motioning to the far side. Butler to the right of Rourke in the backfield. Rourke fires right down the middle, finds the receiver down to the 20-yard line, and it's Javon Katoy with a Canadian Tire first down pickup of 11.
7: Did you see what he did, too? He catches this over the middle. It's a curl pattern, and he catches it, but no one touches him, and he just keeps rolling forward.
5: Lions go tempo. Rourke, RPO, under pressure, is going to get brought down on the play. Quarterback sack. This time it's Hicks who gets to him, and again, Hicks getting into that backfield with his seventh sack of the season, and now he ties Betts for the sack lead. But nah, there's a penalty on the play.
7: Oh, it's on Calgary.
5: Yes.
7: Was it legal contact on a receiver? It's down here on the right-hand side. We didn't see it because the play was going out to the left.
5: So it is a penalty against the Stampeders, and they are spotting the ball at the 10-yard line, so it'll be first and goal for the Lions on the Stampeder 10.
7: Yeah, and the Lions right now are 2-for-3 in the red zone. This is where you got to make it count.
5: Ball's on the far hash. Lions break the huddle. Katoy to the near side with McInnes, Hatcher, and Jackson. Pick at the tight end on the far side. RPO. Rourke under pressure from Orimolade. Escapes 10, 5, gets to the end zone. Touchdown, BC Lions! Nathan Rourke gets to the end zone, and the Lions take their first lead of the game, 19-18.
7: How he this just uses his great speed to outrun the defensive end and get the corner. And then the rest is all him as he sells out at about the 3-yard line and dives inside the cone.
5: Orimolade gave chase.
7: Oh, he did. He almost had him, but that great speed of his. And
5: we're good. And a touchdown run for Nathan Rourke, his second of the season, has given the Lions a 19-18 lead with 11:46. And out comes Sean White for the convert attempt. Kick is up, and I don't know if that was partially deflected or not, but it gets through. But you're right, Julio. It looks like the balls are, you know, when they're kicked today.
7: They're not yeah, flying the way they normally do. Yeah. And
5: it's here's like he kicked the medicine ball on that. We'll take a break. Yeah. Lions lead at 20-18 early in the third quarter here at McMahon Stadium. 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
7: Yeah, as you said, that 9-yard touchdown run by Nathan Rourke caps off a 6-play, 70-yard touchdown drive.
5: 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So the Lions getting set to kick off here in the third quarter. Again, Lions going left to right, Calgary right to left. Just looking at the crowd here tonight. We can't see the near side grandstand, which usually has a little bit more because it's the home team side. But the far side?
7: Pretty sparse.
5: Sparsely populated.
7: Well, it's a Thursday night, yeah. And I mean, this is tough. This would normally be a big draw.
5: Meyer with the kick. McAllister between the hashes right at the 10-yard line. Crosses the 15, cuts to his left, now cuts back to his right, crosses the 30, still on his feet, and he's brought down there. But
7: I mean, it's tough on the coverage team when you kick a ball right down the middle of the field, because then you're giving him a lot of different options.
5: So
7: again, good field position for Vernon Adams in that offense.
5: First and 10 for the Stampeders at their own 41. Ball's in the middle of the field. 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Adams takes the snap. RPO near side. He's going to throw this to Joe, and he drops it in the near side, flat, second and 10.
7: Yeah, and he had to reach back with his left hand. He tried to make a one-handed catch and keep running.
5: So second and 10 for the Stampeders, who lead the league in two and outs offensively, which is surprising.
7: Again, you look at some of their, like, you mean they're scoring 30 points a game. It's, oh.
5: Break the huddle to the Stampeders. Philpott, Brissett, Barnes, and Brooks to the far side. Two receivers now as Mills motions out, joins a Joe. BC brings the blitz. They're going to screen it. This is a screen on that far side to Brooks. Crosses the 50, and he's brought down on the play. Ooh. By Kent.
7: That was a really good call against blitz. The Lions came with everybody, and they ran a quick screen out to the right-hand side. This is great pursuit from the backside. That's McKenna again.
5: Gain of 12. So first and 10 for the Stampeders at their own 53. Balls on the far hash. Alford to the near side with the Joe and Brissett. Two receivers to the far side. Mills in the backfield. Adams takes the snap, fires immediately wrong side. Far side, and he fires a ball in one hand by Barnes. I thought he was going to come up with it, but there was a line defender on that side.
7: Yeah, underneath him. And I don't know whether the defender jumping up and kind of trying to tip it threw him off.
5: Or just maybe the hand might have caused him to lose sight of the football. Is it Colden on that side? Or
7: no, that's a drop.
5: TJ Lee.
7: That's just a drop.
5: Yeah,
7: it goes
5: TJ
7: right through
5: Lee
7: his hands.
5: That went up. Second and 10.
7: Get him off the field.
5: Jones to the far side with Philpott. Three receivers near side. Mills in the backfield. BC brings four. Adams has time, fires it near side. He's going to find a receiver. This is going to be
7: short.
5: Barnes, but he's going to be well short of the first down. Tackled immediately on the play by Colden and Williams. And the Stampeders will be forced to punt.
7: Yeah, nicely done by the Lions defense. Rushing four, dropping everybody else. They gets some pressure and he forces him to get rid of the football, and it's a good job of coming up and making a tackle as well.
5: So Vasek comes out to punt for the Stampeders. Took their time getting onto the field, Julio. I'm wondering if there's something coming up here. Oh, snap. And the punt is end over end, comes to the near side, Berryhill at the BC 10. And he's going to be wrapped up as he crosses the 15. Kalon Thomas, the former member of the Okanagan Sun with a special teams tackle, one of their better special teams players. Well, that will take a break. 8:31 left to go in the third quarter at McMahon Stadium. And Calgary Lions lead at 28-18. 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
5: 8:31 left to go in the third quarter at McMahon Stadium in Calgary. BC Lions lead the Calgary Stampeders by a score of 20-18. It's the Moach, Bob Marjanovic, along with Julio Caravetta. 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
7: Well, I think we have to talk about is one of the bigger stories in the league is Tommy Stevens. Two games in a row, three touchdowns in each game. I mean, he's on fire right now, Moach.
5: Oh, yeah. Just amazing.
7: I mean, he's lighting it up.
5: Not enough mustard in the province of Saskatchewan to cover up that. Please. What you? Wow, that was a good mood. You just know. Just did that to get under my skin. Canadian Tire first down for the Lions at their own 17. Two receivers near side. One now as Jackson joins Hatcher on the far side, leaving McInnes on the near side. RPO. Probably a little play action. Werkle's far side finds Hatcher, and he's going to cross the 35. Wrestled out of bounds there. But that is a Canadian Tire first down. LeBrosse with the coverage. A gain of 18.
7: Again, great throw. Play action. Got Hatcher out there. Running a deep out pattern to his left, right on the money at the sidelines.
5: I'm rattled about Stevens.
12: Throw me now off. You're
5: I
12: done.
5: Said RPO and it was play action. Canadian Tire first down for the Lions at their own 33. McInnes to the far side. Three receivers near side. Katoy, Hatcher, and Jackson. This is going to be Horvath on the RPO. Far side doesn't get. Might have got back to the line of scrimmage.
7: Yeah, he got tripped up there.
5: Tackled by Kyle Wilson, linebacker of the Stampeders. Out of Arkansas State, same school that produced.
7: Justin McInnes.
5: There you go. Second and 10 for the Lions.
7: Hatcher came onto the plane with his Arkansas jersey.
5: Mm-hmm. A little bit of a difference between Arkansas and Arkansas State.
7: Yeah.
5: One's a Power 5 school, one's not. Two receivers, three receivers far side, four now. And Horvath motions out as the lone receiver on the near side. Butler now motions, or Hatcher was in the backfield. He motioned out. Empty set. Rourke fires near side, finds Horvath, tackled immediately on the play. He'll be short of the first down, though.
7: It's going to be close.
5: Very close.
7: Great catch from Horvath, too. Two defenders right there.
5: Lions are going for it. Up comes the big boys. And this is a long two. It's not a short two. Well, maybe one and a half.
7: It's a solid one and a quarter.
5: They got to get just over the 47, and the ball's just shy of the 46. Horvath comes up behind Coach Ur. goes left side, dives, and he picks up the first down. Nice job by Xander Horvath as he gets more than enough for a Canadian Tire first down.
13: I got something for you today. We were talking about Arkansas and Arkansas State
5: and
13: all the Power Five.
5: Mm-hmm.
13: How much money was spent this year in college football and NIL?
5: Nil? Probably got to be close to a billion. I'm just thinking.
13: What are you thinking?
5: I mean, 100 schools.
13: Yeah. That, I mean, that's
5: 10 million a school?
13: Yeah.
5: Like, just average
13: NIL. T-Mart, don't look it up.
5: T-Mart's looking it up. He's
13: I'm going to tell you what it is.
5: T-Mart is not smart enough to figure out
13: stuff
5: like that.
13: I told you. I know what it is. I know the answer.
5: He was one of those kids that brought a calculator in for his high school math classes. Canadian Tire first down for the Lions at their own 45. Four receivers to the far side. One to the near side. It's Berryhill. Horvath in the backfield. Horvath up the middle on the RPO, crosses the 50.
13: That's a good five-yard pickup right there.
5: Brought down by Clarence Hicks.
13: $2.4 billion.
5: Yeah, doesn't surprise
13: me. In NIL money in college sports. Like, what have we become? Like, this is crazy.
5: Well, just think, there's over 100 schools. And I
13: Well, think of some of those
5: billion,
13: big schools. Well, you said the big schools. Like, they're... Ohio State supposedly spent $55 million on the roster.
5: Second and six. Berryhill to the near side with Hatcher and McInnes. Katoy, the slot on the far side, with Jackson as the receiver. Calgary crowding the line of scrimmage. Come with four. Rourke fires wide open. Hatcher at the 45 all the way down to the 40 before he's thrown to the turf by R.J. Moten. And that's a Canadian Tire first down of the Calgary 40. A gain of close to 25.
13: He's
5: Remember
13: looking.
5: Lawrence Moten played for the Grizzlies? Guard?
13: Yep.
5: No relation,
13: no
5: R.J.
13: relation.
5: Moten. Looked it up.
13: Good throw.
5: Rourke on the RPO. Evades one tackle, crosses the 40, and he's spun to the turf by Kyle Wilson. No pickup. R.J. Moten's had an increased role for the Stampeders. He played pretty well. Some of the reports. So second and 10 now for the Lions at the Calgary 40. Within Sean White field goal range. Like to get some more yardage here. Maybe get a love to get a first down and continue the drive. Berryhill to the far side with Katoy and Hatcher. Horvath in the backfield. Two receivers near side. It's McInnes and Jackson. Calgary brings a blitz. They got seven. Rourke under pressure. Spins. Tries to throw downfield. Incomplete. Hatcher was the intended receiver, and the pressure got to Rourke.
13: Yeah, they came
5: and
13: with pressure.
5: And out comes the field goal unit.
13: Yeah, I mean, he does a nice job, one, spinning out of, not out, but spinning inside the pocket to avoid the sack. And then having the presence to try to get it downfield. He short hops it to McInnes, but he avoids the loss of yards in the sack and gives a little bit shorter attempt.
5: So this will be White's longest field goal of the year if successful. He is 5 for 8 from 40 yards out. This is a 47-yarder. It's his first field goal attempt of the night. And it would be his longest field goal of the year if successful. So White trying to extend the Lions' lead to 5.
8: The football. So the ball will be placed at the 46-yard line. Third down.
13: So now it's a 51. He's not going to take a chance. I think he punts it.
5: So they rule the fact that Rourke was down. So if that's the case, it's a quarterback sack for Hicks, his second of the game. And he now leads the CFL with 8. Betts with 1 tonight. He has 7. So out comes Meyer. He's at the BC 50. McAllister on the near side at about the 10. And Brooks is on the far side at the 10. Both of them splitting between the hash and the numbers. Punts away. End over end kick. They're kicking to Brooks. Catches it at about the 5-yard line. Little step, cuts to his right near side. Now he cuts back into the middle and swarmed over by the Lion defenders. Good coverage there by BC as Calgary will be pinned deep at about their 11-yard line. With that, we'll take a break. Lions lead the Stampeders 20-18. 3:32 left to go in the fourth quarter at McMahon Stadium in Calgary. 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
5: BC Lions lead the Calgary Stampeders 20-18, 3:32 left to go in the third quarter at McMahon Stadium in Calgary. It's the Moats, Bob Marjanovich, Julio Caravetta, Trevor Martin's our on-site producer tonight. Big shout-out to our operator back at CKNW, 7:30 in Vancouver, Leo Cuejo, the Brazilian-Argentinian. Loves his Argentine national side with Messi, even though he's from Brazil. Go do the math on that one. Well, it's like T-Mart. He went to the Flames' new rink, paid homage today.
7: He did.
5: Went out there, went down on his knees, did a couple of prayers, you know, all that, wearing his, you know, Flames jersey. The Flames jersey wearing today, was it Braden Pahal? Was that it? I think it was. First and 10 for the Stampeders at their own 12. Three receivers to the near side. A Joe, Brissett, Philpott. One receiver to the far side. It's Alford. Handoff. Mills up the middle, and he's brought down. Minimal gain on the play. Lorenzo Malden and Gusta both there to bring him down. Gain of one.
7: Worst field position for the Calgary Stampeders offense tonight.
5: How nice would a turnover be?
7: Yeah, well, just a nice two and out and take advantage of this field position would be nice, too. Lions have had terrible field position tonight.
5: Baldwin's pretty, you know what I've noticed? Baldwin's made some tackles on the run. He's pretty good against the run thus far. Philpott, Barnes to the near side, to Joe to the far side with Brooks and Alford.
7: That's off. Mills. That's offside against Calgary.
5: Mills in the backfield. We'll see what the call is.
7: The right guard.
5: That would be McCannu.
17: Calgary number 55, 5-yard penalty. It remains second.
5: 54 is Colley, the right tackle. They don't have a 55.
7: No?
5: No.
7: It was the right guard that went.
5: If it's the right guard, then it was McCannu.
7: 65. There you go. Sorry.
5: So, second down and 15 from the Calgary 8. Philpott to the near side with Jones. Three receivers to the far side. Barnes, Brissett, Brooks. Lions bring four. Adams drops back at the goal line under pressure. Scramble, being chased down. Throws this. Goes up, incomplete. Intended target was Barnes right at the first down stick. Yeah, but and see, incomplete, and they'll be forced to punt.
7: That right there is the difference between, you know, good and great defense. When you are in second and 15 and you don't only have to rush four, and you're getting pressure, forces the quarterback out of there, throws it away, that's where you're going to have success, right? If you can't get that kind of pressure, you're allowing the quarterback to step and then get rid of the ball, the football downfield.
5: Pressure coming from Matthew Betts on that play, who made Adams throw that football away. So Vassett, 5 yards deep in the end zone, gets his kick away. Berryhill backpedals to the BC 48, right in front of the numbers. Passes the midfield stripe, and he's into Calgary territory at the 50-yard line. So great field position for the BC Lions. Well, that will take a break. 2:02 left to go in the third quarter at McMahon Stadium. Calgary Lions lead the Stampeders 28-18.
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5: 2:02 left to go in the third quarter. 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BC Lions lead the Stampeders 20-18. 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Proudly Canadian. Big shout out to Davis Sanchez. He loves those Canadian Tire first downs. He listens to all the broadcasts. The Sanchez, of course, saw him up at the Moat shootout in Kelowna. He stuck around after that Kelowna game.
7: That was a nice little week break for them, eh?
5: So, Lions, as we mentioned, Julio, their best starting position of the night.
7: By far and away, their best field position.
5: See what they can do here as they hold a two-point lead very late in the third quarter. And the rain has stopped here in Calgary. It's raining all day.
7: This is what they said.
5: Raining actually since we touched down, I think.
7: Yeah, well, but they said it was going to stop at this point, so.
5: Hatcher to the near side. Three receivers to the far side. Jackson, McKinnis, and Berryhill. Butler in the backfield to the left of Rourke. Calgary with four at the line of scrimmage. RPO. Butler up the middle. Nothing there. Might have got back to the line of scrimmage.
7: Yeah, he did. Barely.
5: And it was Hutchings on the tackle. So second and 10. See what Buck Pierce dials up here as the Lions looking to convert. Break the huddle. Hatcher to the near side with Jackson, McKinnis, Katoy, Berryhill, and Butler as they go empty set. Calgary only showing four at the line. They come with four. Rourke takes the snap, has time, goes right down the middle. Incomplete. Intended target on the play was Katoy down at about the 25-yard line. Well covered. The Lions will be forced to punt.
7: Yeah, it was. He tried to throw that seam or post pattern up the gut, and he's got a linebacker underneath him and then coverage over top. I mean, that's a small little window. He almost has it.
5: So good job by the Stampeders.
7: Yeah.
5: Defensively to force the Lions into a 2-and-out. Meyer back at the BC 45. McAllister, the Calgary 10. Cam Foran with the snap. It's a good one. End over end kick. And this is going to be McAllister. Fumbles the football, picks it up now. Crosses the 10, 15. And he'll be brought down at about the 16 or 17 yard line. So Konar in on the tackle, as was Raylan Goforth. So 27 seconds remaining here in the third quarter, and the Stampeders will have a first and 10 at their own 17.
7: Again.
5: You all listen to this, Van Halen.
7: Well, this old school,
5: this
7: baby.
5: From your heyday.
7: This is from high school. This is high school?
5: Was it Blue House, Green House?
7: The House of God. 7001 Belcarra.
5: Yeah.
7: The blue. Was it blue? It might have been blue. Yeah. How do you remember that?
5: Because you told me all the time about all the shenanigans that happened at the Blue House. Calgary, our play action. Adams, nothing to throw at it. Now he's evading the rush, and he's going to be brought down inside the 10-yard line.
7: Hayden Harris?
5: Yes, sir. Hayden Harris with his second sack of the season. And a good job by the Lions secondary there. That was a coverage sack, I'd say.
7: Sure was.
5: As Adams had plenty of time to get rid of the football. Cherry with the initial pressure. And then Harris finishes him off.
7: It's one of the toughest things for a quarterback to do. Once your eyes get down and you're looking to scramble, it's so hard to refocus downfield and try to find a receiver unless he's right in front of you.
5: Second and about 20 for the Stampeders. Three receivers near side, two to the far side, including Philpott as a slot. Mills in the backfield. Adams drops back, has time on the goal line. Still time. Now he checks it down to Mills. Oh, and he's just decapitated. Deontay Williams, are you kidding me? Ooh, what a hit.
7: Yeah, great timing on his part.
5: And with that, we'll take a break. The third quarter's in the books here at McMahon Stadium. Lions lead the Stampeders 20-18. Don't go away. Should be a great fourth quarter. 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
5: BC Lions lead the Calgary Stampeders by a score of 20-18 as we begin the fourth quarter here at McMahon Stadium in Calgary. It's the Moach, Bob Marjanovic, along with Julio Caravetta. When we have some time, Julio, man, what a tough week in the world of sports.
22: Oh, my gosh.
5: News today that longtime voice of the Calgary Flames, Peter Marr, had passed away. Dealt with Peter on many occasions doing sports talk radio, talking Flames with him over the years. Just a gentleman. Then Jim Jamieson, of course, with the province, longtime beat writer with the province covering the Vancouver Canucks. And John McKeachie, yeah. Of course, CKNW, BC TV, the team, TSN, Mojo Sports Radio, the province. He was a columnist with them for a while.
22: He was just one of the biggest personalities in BC. He was just one of those guys that just absolutely lit up a room when he walked in.
5: He had such a passion for sports.
22: Yes.
5: Right? And that's the one thing about
22: McKeachie. And he was a funny man.
5: And for me, the closest out of those three that I knew, of course, having worked with them on two different occasions with Mojo and with TSN/Team 40, and just a tough loss, McKeachie. And, you know, a guy who gave back a lot to the community as an
22: MC. Sure did, yeah.
5: Various golf tournaments, did the Founders Cup Foundation, did the Sandman Harvest for Tom Gilardi, which, and funny, I kind of took over for McKeachie on both of those, but, man, yeah. He'll be missed. They'll all be missed. Vassett back in the Calgary end zone about 5 yards deep. Berryhill at about the BC 47 between the number and the hashes on the near side. Punts away. Berryhill drifts over to the near side. Catches it at the 40 numbers right there. Bobbles it. Now he takes a step upfield. Crosses the 45, 50, 55, and he's brought down there. So the Lions, again, with decent field position at the midfield
22: strike. You know, I have to admit, what I really like about Berryhill and the way he returns, he really explodes into a seam. Like he's not kind of baby stepping in there. Once he sees it, he's exploding and accelerating through that hole.
5: So Canadian Tire first down for the Lions to start this series right at the midfield stripe. Again, great field position. See if Nathan Rourke in the offense can convert it into some points. Hatcher to the far side with Berryhill and McInnes. Jackson the lone receiver to the near side as the Lions go tight left with Katoy. Horvath to the left of Rourke. Rourke fires, finds Hatcher on that far side, splits a tackle, and he's going to pick up a first down. Great job there by Keon Hatcher, brought down by Damon Webb, but he split two defenders to gain the extra yardage and the first.
22: He almost broke out of that tackle. And it's blitz, so you're getting one-on-one coverage, and right away Nathan Rourke recognizes it, throws outside.
5: 10-yard pickup.
22: Yeah, and the rest is all Hatcher.
5: Canadian Tire first down just inside the Calgary 45 as we start the fourth quarter here. Hatcher to the far side with McInnes. And now McInnes motions to the near side, joining Katoy. Handoff, Horvath up the middle, keeps his feet going. Now the offensive line's going to get involved. They keep pushing him, and he's still on his feet. And
22: wow.
5: He's going to be brought down at about the 37-yard line. Probably picked up another 3 or 4 yards after the stop.
22: It's a 7-yard pickup. I mean, like I said, if you don't get him down low, he is tough to bring down. Like this is he's getting contact right at the line of scrimmage. And they tried
5: Grant's picking up his leg.
22: Yeah.
5: That should be a penalty.
22: But that's on one leg he's getting.
5: But that should be a penalty. You're not allowed to. I mean, he picked up his leg and he's twisting it. I mean, if quarterbacks are protected that way, why can't running backs be protected that way? Hand off, Horvath up the middle, goes left side, keeps his feet moving. He will not get the first down. They're going to be short.
22: Yeah, might have
5: got back to the line of scrimmage.
22: Yeah, he didn't get anything out of that.
5: So at the 37, this is a third and three.
22: Yeah, he's going to kick it.
5: So White comes out. He was going to attempt a 47-yarder earlier. That would have been as long as the season, but a penalty put the Lions back, forcing him to punt. So this is Sean White's first attempt. This will be a 44-yarder. And again, White from 40-plus is 5 for 8. This would be his longest of the season. Spotted actually at the 45. So the snap is good. Hold is good. Kick is up. Has the distance. And the kick is good. Sean White from 45 yards. Extends the BC Lions lead to 23-18 over the Stampeders with 12:04 left to go in the fourth quarter here at McMahon Stadium in Calgary. 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
5: Sean White's 45-yard field goal, the longest of the season for the White Rock native, has given the BC Lions a 23-18 lead over the Calgary Stampeders with 12:04 left to go in the fourth quarter at McMahon Stadium in Calgary. It's the Moach, Bob Marjanovich, along with Julio Caravetta. 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
22: Yeah, Lions couldn't take advantage of that good field position, so still able to get a field goal, 4 plays, 18 yards to take the lead, 23-18.
5: Visit bcunclaimed.ca to find out if there's unclaimed money in your name. Checking is free, quick, and secure. So the Stampeders with a new set of downs at their own 40, trailing by 5 with 12:04 left to go in the fourth quarter. Lions defense has played pretty well tonight
22: for
5: the most part.
22: Yeah.
5: Jones to the far side, 4 receivers near side. And it's Ludovic Choquette in the backfield to the right of Adams. RPO, Choquette up the middle and brought down by Hayden Harris off the edge.
22: Was it Harris?
5: I believe it was Harris.
22: Yeah, you're right, it was.
5: So second down and 7.
22: He's
5: as they spotted at the 43.
22: He's really, really taking some big strides this year, Hayden Harris. Lions first-round draft pick from last year.
5: Jones to the far side with Philpott. Brissett, Barnes, Brooks to the near side. Choquette in the backfield. Lions showing blitz, 6 at the line, 7. Here they come with the blitz. Adams under pressure steps up, and he's going to run. And Adams is going to get to the 50-yard line, and he will probably have a first down. Ball has come loose. The Lions are saying they have it. See what the call is with the official, and I believe somebody might be hurt. They're waving. The Calgary players are waving. And is it Vernon Adams Jr.? Nope. This is not good. And the players are not even getting up.
22: So they're not moving. Well, yeah. The player underneath them isn't moving.
5: Yeah. And it's Lorenzo Maldon who has Adams sitting on him, but out of respect, he's not moving. Or is Maldon hurt as well? because the Lions training staff has come out.
22: Well, Vernon's sitting on top of Malden.
5: Yeah, I think the Lions staff just checked on Malden. He's okay. They're taking the helmet off of Vernon Adams Jr., and they've brought out, I believe, the air cast, Julio. So this is not good news for the Calgary Stampeders, man. And you talk about a likable guy, Vernon Adams. I mean, obviously we knew him, known him from his time in BC.
22: We're getting the replay. He steps up in the pocket. He tries to get outside. I'm afraid to look at that. I don't even want their replay.
5: I think it's his arm. It's not it. They're working on his upper body. Malden is up now. He's fine.
22: Yeah, you're right. It's his arm.
5: And this is not good news. Vernon Adams Jr. appears to have suffered a traumatic arm injury. And, man, oh, man, what a blow, not only for the Stampeders but the league. Charismatic personality. One of those guys we saw in BC, Julio Hubby, tried to bring the team together all the time. And to see this, it's disheartening.
22: It certainly is.
5: Sure, yeah, we'll take a break, and we will. With that, we will take a break. 10:57 left to go in the fourth quarter here at McMahon Stadium in Calgary. Lions lead the Stampeders 23-18. 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
5: 10:57 left to go in the fourth quarter at McMahon Stadium in Calgary. Lions lead the Stampeders 23-18. And good news, Vernon Adams is up. He's walking off the field, which seems like a miracle.
22: And he's not holding like anything. His arms are...
5: So maybe more of a scare than anything. But, man, that the Calgary players, as soon as that play was over, were immediately motioning to the sidelines to get medical attention. They brought the big air cast kid out. But no air cast on his arm. TJ Lee gives him a hug as he steps off the field. And a lot of the players with the Lions, of course, knowing Vernon Adams from his time in BC. So it's third and short for the Stampeders at the Calgary 49.
22: Yeah, they got to get to the 50.
5: So Quincy Vaughn comes in. He's their short yardage specialist. Comes up behind the center. Goes left side. Ooh, this is going to be close. This is going to be close. And who was that that came in with the hit at the end? It was Levi Bell that met him.
22: They gave him it to him already.
5: Did they?
22: Yeah, he crossed the 50. So I think he had to at least cross the 50. And they're putting the ball right on top of the 50. So he just got that.
5: So it's a first down for the Stampeders. And coming into play quarterback now for the Stampeders, I believe will be Josh Love out of San Jose State. Alford to the far side with Brissett and a Joe. Two receivers near side, Philpott and Barnes. Handoff, Choquette near far side. And he spun around, TJ Lee coming up to force the play, and McKenna finishing him off, but he picked up. Spot this at the 54, so it's a 4-yard gain.
22: You can hear the defensive players now. They know, you know, Josh Love, who's in his second year, comes into the game. What are they going to want to do? They're going to want to give him something quick. So they're saying, watch the screens, watch the quick throws.
5: Second and six at the Calgary 54. Barnes to the far side with Philpott. A Joe to the near side with Alford. And Brissett. Love takes the snap under pressure, scrambles near side. He's under pressure, fires this one up, and it's Incomplete. Two Lions went up for the football. Deontay Williams and C.J. Colton, and that should have been picked. And they kind of collided, I guess. And unfortunately for the Leos, unfortunately for the Stampeders, ball's incomplete.
22: You're right. I mean, he's rolling to his right. I mean, how's that not holding? Levi Bell just got tackled by the offensive tackle. Anyways, as he rolls out, he throws that ball up in the air. They're lucky he tipped it up, and the receiver didn't catch it.
5: Yeah. It was behind Colden. Williams overran it. So Berryhill and Jackson back to return. Both of them within the 10-yard line. Punts away. Wobbly punt. Jackson's going to watch his bounce at about the 18. And he deflects it out of bounds. He tried to pick it up. Couldn't do it, but it went off his hands out of bounds.
22: That was a shank.
5: I mean, with that, the Lions will have pretty good – or pardon me, they'll force the Lions into some bad field position.
22: Yeah, this is a off the side of his foot, and he got lucky with the bounce. As Nathan Rourke makes his way out onto the field, and as you said, again, terrible field position for them.
5: Ball spotted at the 12. Not bad for shanking a punt.
22: Yeah, well, he got the good bounce after. He probably got about a 20-yard bounce out of it.
5: Canadian Tire first down for the Lions at their own 12. Hatcher to the near side. Katoy, McInnes, Jackson to the far side. Pick at the tight end on the near side. Calgary brings the rush, but Horvath is going to get met by 94. That is big. Elijah Hill, 6'3", 283, met him in the backfield. I don't know if he got back to the line of scrimmage.
22: Yeah,
5: he did, barely.
22: As they try to, they were really hammering over that left side.
5: Spotted at the 10, Julio, loss of 2. Second and 12. The TFL. Talking about their quarterback, Josh Love, being from San Jose State. Remember another quarterback from San Jose State for Stampeders?
22: What's that?
5: Jeff Garcia.
22: Well, Jeff Garcia was San Jose. Mm-hmm. Yeah.
5: Second and 12 for the Lions at their own 10. Three receivers near side, two to the far side. And there are whistles
22: offside.
5: And flags.
22: There was the defensive end. Was it Hicks?
4: Defensive offside. Calgary number 1. 5-yard penalty. It remains second down.
5: Clarence Hicks.
22: Ricky Ray was Sac State.
5: Yes.
22: Right?
5: So the ball is moved to the 15. Makes it now second and 8 for the Lions. Ball on the near hash. 7:42 left to go in the fourth quarter. Lions leading it by 5. Katoy to the near side with McInnes, Jackson, and Berryhill. Hatcher, the lone receiver, to the far side. Horvath right behind Rourke. Four-man front for the Stamps. Rourke takes the snap. He's going to check this down to Horvath. Beats Lee. Crosses the 20, 25, 30. Canadian Tire first down for the Z-Train out of the backfield. Gain of 15.
22: And again, it shows his power and his quickness. I mean, he's got a defender right there. He just catches this little check down, but he just outruns Lee to the corner. And he ain't looking to get out of bounds. He's gonna lower the boom on somebody.
5: So the Lions get out from the shadow of their own goalpost. Canadian Tire first down at their own 30. 6:54 left to go in the fourth quarter. Katoy to the near side with Jackson, McInnes, and Hatcher. Pickett, the tight end on the far side. Horvath to the left of Rourke. Calgary with 5 at the line of scrimmage. RPO, bad exchange. Horvath dives all the way up to the 35, picked up 5. And that was an ugly exchange that you could see. I think Rourke wanted to keep it at the last
22: did.
5: Second.
22: And I think Horvath grabbed it. And he was still going. He was still following him, trying to grab it out of there. But it's a good thing he probably kept it because Johnson was right off the backside coming on a blitz and would have really hammered Nathan Rourke had he kept it.
5: Second and 5 at the 35. Big play here. Clock at 6:10 and running. Lions want to continue this drive, put some points on the board, and take a whole chunk of time off the clock. Berryhill, Hatcher, McInnes to the near side. One receiver to the far side. It's Jackson. Calgary brings the blitz. Rourke, quick hitter, near side. It's going to be a first down and more. McInnes all the way down the sidelines. He's shoved out of bounds at around the 48-yard line. And that is another Canadian Tire first down and a huge pickup.
22: Yeah, and that Calgary defense is looking around going, how is he that wide open? He just runs into the left flat. Nathan sees him right away. No defender on him. He catches it easily and then turns upfield.
5: 27 yards. Canadian Tire first down for the Lions into Calgary territory at the 48.
22: great read from Nathan Rourke to recognize that.
5: Katoy, Hatcher, and McInnes to the far side. Horvath and Butler both in the game. Butler's in the backfield. Horvath circling in the backfield. Now an H-back. RPO, handoff. Butler goes up the right side, finds a hole, keeps his feet moving, crosses the 45. So a gain of maybe three, depending on the spot.
22: So I just saw Vernon Adams. They've taken him out of the tent. He's down on the sidelines. The only other thing I could think of right now, Mulder's, was a headshot. And whether or not he got knocked out.
5: Yeah. So we have a timeout on the play.
9: Timeout, Calgary.
5: So the Stampeders call a timeout.
22: Well, they're going to get the timeout. They get a timeout now. Now they'll get no one more at what the. They'll get one at 3 minutes.
5: Well, second and seven. I imagine they want to talk this over.
22: Well, you mean it's. I think
5: figure
22: it's,
5: it out.
22: It's the, you know. I mean they.
9: Timeout, Calgary.
5: So the Stampeders call a timeout.
22: Well, they're going to get the timeout. They get a timeout now. Now they'll get no one more at what the. They'll get one at 3 minutes.
5: Well, second and seven. I imagine they want to talk this over.
22: Well, you mean it's. I think
5: figure
22: it's,
5: it out.
22: It's the, you know. I mean they don't want them to.

0: management. Yeah. So, 2nd and 7 now at the Calgary 45. Ball's on the far hash. Big conversion here. Berryhill to the near side with Katoy, Hatcher, McInnes. Pardon me, Berryhill on the far side. It's Jackson on the near side. Calgary brings 5. Work drops back, throws, and it's picked off. Johnson at the Calgary 30, the 40, the 50. Johnson down the sideline into BC territory at the 30. Still on his feet, and he's tripped up at the 25-yard line. Rourke under pressure threw it up, and it's picked off by Anthony Johnson. And there's a flag on the play. We'll see what the flag's about. But Anthony Johnson's 2nd interception of the year has put the Calgary Stampeders back in business.
1: They came with pressure, and Nathan tried to step up into the pocket and just couldn't get enough on it. And he tries to lay it out in front of the receiver and just couldn't get enough on it.
0: With that, we'll take a break. 4:55 left to go in the fourth quarter at McMahon Stadium in Calgary. Lions leading the Stampeders 23-18. 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
0: 4:55 left to go in the fourth quarter at McMahon Stadium in Calgary. Lions lead the Stampeders 23-18, but the Stampeders, off of an interception by Anthony Johnson, have a 1st and 10 at the BC 10, and they said it was an illegal block against the BC Lions.
1: But there was a challenge flag.
0: So, unfortunately, we didn't get the call from Andre Prue, but you're saying it's a challenge, Julio. We'll see what the challenge is. Most likely, I imagine, pass interference or maybe illegal contact.
1: I think that's what they're going to be looking at.
0: You get the replay now on our monitor. See what happened on the play and whether or not the Lions catch a break here. Don't really see anything developing. They've just kind of frozen the frame. I don't think there's much there.
1: I don't think so either, but why the...
5: On the previous play, BC is challenging for roughing the passer.
0: Okay.
5: The play is being reviewed.
0: So now let's see Rourke, whether or not he takes a hit. And this roughing the passer penalty, he got him around the neck. So... don't know if this is going to be a penalty or not. If it is, it's a cheap one.
1: The way that they call this is...
0: I
1: just don't know anymore, right? Because it's so...
0: I talked to Miles Fox last week. He got penalized for a hit on Vernon Adams Jr. where he just came up face mask to face mask, hit him as the ball. Even Vernon Adams told him after the game it was not a roughing the passer penalty. And that play turned around that Hamilton-Calgary game. So, I mean, they're just... who knows? Lions see if they can catch a break here, because if it is roughing the passer, it's a huge, huge turnaround in this game. And I don't think it is, because they're moving the sticks all the way down to the BC 10.
1: Yeah.
0: And the Calgary offense remains on the field, as does the BC defense. So Buck Pierce grasping at some straws there, hopefully a stick, but unfortunately it won't.
1: And here's
5: a review by the replay center. There was no infraction for roughing the passer. On the last play, there was a low block, an illegal low block by BC number 57, which is a

0: major foul, 15-yard penalty enforced from the end of the play, and a first down Calgary.
1: How does an offensive lineman get charged with a low block on a return, on an interception return? I don't get that. He's diving for the ball carrier. I see what he's doing, and he cuts a Calgary player. So, all right, here we go. Love looks over the BC defense. Four receivers far side. Jones, the lone receiver to the near side. McAllister in the backfield. Under pressure, throws this one up. Incomplete. And he was gone. There's a flag in the end zone. It's going to be PI against the Lions.
2: Yeah, it's contact.
1: So it'll be a first and goal for the Stampeders at the 1 yard line.
0: Defensive assets, BC number 9. The fault occurred in goal. The ball will be placed on the 1 yard line. First down.
1: Deontay Williams. As we watch the replay, kind of out of the frame, didn't see it.
2: We're getting it now.
1: Legit.
2: Why did he took a big shot.
1: Quincy Vaughn comes up behind the center. Ball spotted at the one near hash. Goes left side. Touchdown, Stampeders. So Quincy Vaughn on a one-yard plunge has given the Stampeders a 24-23 lead with the extra point pending.
2: Yeah, Dave Dickinson couldn't have asked for a better situation. He loses his starting quarterback. He puts his backup in there, and you get the ball at the 10-yard line plus a penalty.
1: So the Lions now down by one, the extra point. If they go for one, they're going for two.
2: They're going to go for two.
1: So they're going to go for two here to extend the lead to three. See what they come up with. I imagine Mills will get the football here, or do you want Love throwing?
2: I'd roll him out, try to hit something in the flat.
1: See what they do.
2: Now they're missing a guy too.
1: Brooks to the near side, Alford to the far side. With Vaughn. Choquette's in the backfield. High snap. Love, corner route, end zone. Complete. Damian Alford, coverage on the play by Stanley Thomas Oliver. 2-point convert's good, and the Stampeders now lead at 26-23 with 4:02 left.
2: That's a good throw.
1: Yep. Good coverage. It's
2: It's right there, but you mean you can't beat that? You mean with a good throw? So hard when the defender's back is to the quarterback, he can't see the ball coming.
1: Well, if it's a good throw, there's two things going to happen. Either it's going to be caught or it's going to be incomplete.
2: Yeah, or you're going to get a pass interference.
1: Yeah. Because the defender doesn't have a chance to get the
2: He doesn't know where the ball is. He's just guessing.
1: So, 4:02 left. Lions down by three. See if they can pull it out of the fire here in Calgary. And the Stampeders, with that big interception return by Anthony Johnson, set him up for that touchdown. And we talked about it pregame, Julio. This is a team that gives up yards, gives up points, but two things happen. They get quarterback sacks, and they get turnovers.
2: Yeah, and they got two tonight.
1: And they got one there.
2: And both have led to, what, 10 points?
1: I believe so.
2: Yep.
1: McTominay sets it up at the 30-yard line. Barry Hill and Jackson set to return for the Lions. And here's the kick, end over end. It's going to be Barry Hill. Drifts all the way back to the BC 5. Catches it there, crosses the 10, cuts to the middle of the field, 20, 25, and he's out.
2: Ball's
1: to the
2: out.
1: 30-yard line. Ball comes loose, and the Lions get it, or the Stampeders say they have it. The Stampeders say they have the football. And it is Calgary football.
2: You got to be kidding me.
1: So the Stampeders get a two successive turnovers. And they have the ball at the BC 35 with 3:52 left and a three-point lead. And that's what this Stampeder team does. They live off of turnovers.
2: And just kill yourself.
1: So they'll spot it at the 36. Lions definitely need a stop here. Keep it a one-score game. Ball spotted in the middle of the field. 3:47 left. And they wind up the clock. It starts to run. 3:40, 3:39. Choquette in the backfield. I wonder if Mills is hurt. You got whistles now.
2: They called. Calgary did. I just don't think they had the right personnel.
0: Calgary, that is their second timeout.
1: So timeout with 3:33 left.
2: You're going to get a stoppage at 3 minutes. You know, if the Lions can hold them here to just 3 points.
1: How about a turnover?
2: Yeah, that was just about to say.
1: I mean, even better would be a turnover. Defense, everyone's talking about how great the BC defense has been this year.
2: Only 8 turnovers.
1: 8 turnovers and 13 sacks. No impact plays on defense. They're playing well, but they're not getting impact plays, which you need. Four receivers near side. Choquette, ball up the middle, bounces off one defender, keeps his feet moving, and he's going to be brought down just shy of the 30. So nice gain on first down by Ludovic Choquette, running back. He's a national, but he's born, he's out of Long Island. So a gain of three makes it, make it four. So a gain of four makes it second and six. Ball spotted at the BC 32. This is a big play, my friend.
2: Yes, sir.
1: Jones, Brooks, and we have a timeout. 3 minute warning comes into effect. With that, we'll take a break. Stampeders lead the Lions 26-23. As we mentioned, 3 minutes left to go here at McMahon Stadium in Calgary. 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
1: 3 minutes remaining in the fourth quarter here at McMahon Stadium in Calgary. Stampeders lead the Lions 26-23. It's the Moj Bob Arjanovich along with Julio Caravetta. Stampeders facing a second and six at the BC 32 with a rookie quarterback in Josh Love. And Julio, what I think you do here, I don't know if he's a rookie. What's his second year, maybe?
2: Yeah, maybe he hasn't.
1: I would go after Love, force him into making a quick throw, and I'd play snug coverage as well.
2: No, but do you throw?
1: I would.
2: Do you throw, or do you just try to run it and you know, kick the field goal and hope your defense can come up with a stop?
1: Depends. It's not like you're conservative.
2: It's not like you got it.
1: If you kick the field goal, then you got it. I mean, you go for the jugular. Make it like, you know, least.
2: Well, it all depends on what kind of confidence he has in the. And then you're right. I mean, I'd come after him. But then you're also dangerous because then you're one-on-one, and if he makes a throw like he just did to Alford.
1: That's why I said you got to play snug coverage. And I'm thinking like jumping a quick hot route. Here we go. Choquette to the left in the backfield. Philpott to the far side with Jones. Three receivers near side. Brissett, Brooks, and Barnes. BC comes with the blitz. Love fires, batted down at the line of scrimmage. And I want to say it was Sankey that got that club hand up and deflected the ball, and they will be forced into a field goal with the Stampeders.
2: And Deontay Williams is upset. You know why? Because where he was throwing the ball, he was right there. I think he felt that had that ball come at him, he was gonna jump in front of it.
1: So McTominay comes up. He is hit from 55, 14, 29, and 46. This will be a 41-yarder. And McTominay looking to make it a six-point game for the Stampeders. Kick is up, and the
2: missed
1: kick
2: it.
1: Is wide. He missed it. And no single point as the ball sails out of the end zone. So with 2:52 remaining, the Lions are only down by three.
2: And they're going to get the ball at the 40.
1: So a big miss there by Jude McTomney. That was a clutch kick. It's still a three-point ball game, and as you mentioned, Julio, the Lions with the Canadian Tire first down at the 40-yard line of BC. See what the Lions can do here. See if they can put it in the end zone and walk away with a win. 2:52 left to go. Nathan Rourke and company. McInnis to the far side. Hatcher to the near side. Tight formation. Jackson goes to the far side. Katoy now motions out. They go empty set. Rourke takes the snap. Pumps this. Goes downfield, and it's picked off again almost. Oh, my. Ty Alexander, Doeford. I thought he had it. Yeah. But the ball hits the deck.
2: Yeah, and Nathan kind of double-clutched that and then tried to come back to it. And as you said, Alexander, I think...
1: threw off his back foot, too.
2: Yeah, he just...
1: So, second and 10 at the BC 40. Jackson to the near side. Katoy to the near side. Berryhill and Hatcher. Or check that. McInnis, Hatcher the lone receiver to the far side. Now they go empty set. Calgary brings four. Rourke has time. Down the middle. Finds the receiver. It's Hatcher. 50, 40, 30, 20. All to the 15-yard line, and the Lions are in business. And pardon me, it was McInnis with the catch, not Hatcher, but Justin McInnis with a huge reception. And the Lions are about 12 yards away from taking the lead.
2: Yeah, again, just a great throw standing in the pocket, and it's McInnis lines up on the right side in the slot and comes across on the in pattern. Just a perfect throw from Nathan Rourke in stride, and then McInnis does the rest. Wow.
1: So the Lions in business here. Two receivers, four receivers to the far side. Pick at the tight end. Horvath to the right of Rourke. Rourke, RPO, rolls up far side, goes end zone, incomplete. Jackson was the intended target.
2: Yeah, well, he pulled that on the RPO. I think that was a design run play going out to the left, and he pulled it on his own.
1: So second and 10 at the 11. 2:13 left to go. See if the Lions can put it in the end zone. They only need to get to the one, by the way. They don't need to get in the end zone for a fresh set of downs. Berryhill to the near side with Katoy and Jackson. McInnis and Hatcher to the far side. Horvath in the backfield. Calgary showing four. Here they come with the blitz. Rourke has time. Touchdown, BC Lions! Keon Hatcher with an 11-yard touchdown reception has given the Lions a 29-26 lead with 2:09 left to go in the fourth quarter.
2: Again, this is just a great throw and a great route. Hatcher and McInnis lined up to the right, and he's just going to run a quick slant, gets his defender to bite, gets inside of him, and then the throw is right in between his chest.
1: So Sean White comes out for the point after to extend the Lions' lead to 30-26 with 2:09 left.
2: This is big.
1: You think? Some confusion with the Stampeders in terms of their personnel. Players are running off and on. And it's LaBrosse, I believe, thought he was on. He was off. Kick is up. And the kick is good. And with that, the Lions make it a 30-26 game. So the Lions offense comes up big on that drive. And Julio, the Lions were in the Fire Smart red zone. 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What'd they do?
2: Four plays, 70 yards. And that massive play to Justin McInnis over the middle. How far was that? McInnis' catch.
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2: 59 yards.
1: So now it's up to the Lions defense with 2:09 remaining.
2: Well, you got to get down with your special teams and cover.
1: Yes, don't kid yourself. Don't go to sleep on McAllister.
2: No, and don't go to sleep on Love, right? You mean like... the last thing you want to do is give him any kind of momentum, right? So don't give him a short field.
1: trying to see if Vernon Adams Jr. is on the side.
2: Yeah, he is. He's got a towel over his head. He did have one. He's down right in front of us, Moj, right straight ahead, just between the 35 and the 40.
1: All right, there he is. You're right. Kickoff by Meyer. And this is short at the 20. McAllister catches there, 25, 30. 35 tries to get to the edge. He's going to get to the 40. 45, and he's going to run out of bounds at about the 46 or 47.
2: Man. They don't make it easy on themselves, do they?
1: Nope.
2: I don't know whether or not there's any kind of wind or anything, but the ball just hung up there.
1: Well, look at the flags in the end zone.
2: There's nothing there.
1: Nothing. Wind has not been a factor. So first down for the Stampeders at their own 46 with 2:01 left. They're down by four. See what Josh Love can do here. Barnes, Brissett, Brooks to the far side, Jones to the near side with Philpott. Chiquette remains in the game. BC four-man front, come with four. Love drops back, under pressure, fires down the middle, bounces this one. Incomplete, intended target was Philpott. Second and 10, 1:56 left.
2: He took a big shot too. I think it was Betts that got him.
1: So Calgary, another big play for the Lions here. Stampeders, what do you think? They punt it back, hope for a tune-out?
2: Or they're going
1: to
2: go for it?
1: Depending on see what they get here. Jones and Philpott to the far side. Barnes, Brooks, and Brissett to the near side. Chiquette in the backfield. BC showing blitz, come with six. They pick it up. Love has time, fires down the middle, and it's caught at the set. Down about the BC 35-yard line. It went through one of the defender's hands. Was it Williams?
2: Yes.
1: It was.
2: Holy
1: a big
2: cow.
1: Conversion with 1:48 remaining at the BC 32.
2: How do you, my goodness, they can't catch a break.
1: Gain of 32 yards. Two receivers far side. RPO, Love's going to check this down to Brooks on the far side on a little cross motion, and he's brought down at about the 25. He's short of the first by a couple. Spotted at the 25. Gain of 7 makes it 2nd and 3. So again, the Lions defense looking for a stop. Calgary gets a touchdown here. Could be game over. Jones and Brooks to the far side. Three receivers near side. Barnes, Brissett, Philpott. Jet sweep, Philpott, far side, gets the edge. And he will pick up the first down, shoved out of bounds by T.J. Lee. And they'll mark it at the 20, a gain of 5. 1:17 on the clock.
2: They love that play in second and like 3 or 4. That jet sweep, it's a great call.
1: Ball's on the far hash. Ball at the BC 20. 1:17 remain in the fourth quarter. Barnes to the near side with Brooks and Brissett. Philpott to the wide side, far side with Jones. Chiquette motions out of the backfield. Little quick screen. Jones, 15, 10, and he's brought down there by T.J. Lee. And that's a first down, so a first and goal at the BC 10 with 1:10 left.
2: Just nothing fancy. Just simple screen pass. Now they're going to bring their big team in.
1: Alford and a Joe check in. Brooks comes out of the game, as does Tevin Jones. Stampeders break the huddle. A Joe to the far side with three other receivers. Two receivers near side. Chiquette in the backfield. Little play action. Quick screen. Brought down immediately by Brissett. He's brought down immediately by Finley at the 10, so gain of maybe half a yard.
2: So second down, second in the goal.
1: 51 seconds remaining now. Lions need to make two stops here if they want to secure this win. Brissett, Barnes, Brooks to the far side, Jones to the near side with Philpott. Chiquette to the left of Josh Love. Love fires end zone. Picked off! The Lions have picked it off! Yes, sir! is that T.J. Lee's being mobbed by his teammates. We can't tell who it is, but the Lions get an interception, and they have just wrapped this one up.
2: That's T.J. He jumped it. He tried to throw the slant, and he jumped in front of it. And the thing about it, too, Love didn't take his eyes off of him. He looked the whole way, and T.J. read right through him.
1: Now we have some extracurricular activity after the play. Don't know what's going on down there, but the officials are getting involved. Betts is in the middle of it. Shocker. Remember we asked Betts when we practiced?
2: Yeah, I said, trash talk? I don't say anything. I'm quiet.
1: I
2: said, it's
1: sure,
2: yeah, right.
1: Matthew. And the funny thing is, he's got a very quiet demeanor.
2: Oh, I know.
1: Him. Like, he could walk into a room, like, he doesn't have that presence.
2: Absolutely.
1: Where he's, you know, loud or talkative.
2: That's what makes him dangerous, too, yeah. Those kinds of guys.
1: Very quiet. So the Lions have the ball at the 8-yard line with 31 seconds remaining. They are in victory formation. Remember, Calgary did take those timeouts.
2: Yeah, they
1: earlier.
2: Don't have any timeouts. That's it.
1: Rourke takes the snap.
2: They can't.
1: And that's the game. The BC Lions, with a late interception from T.J. Lee, hang on to defeat the Calgary Stampeders by a score of 30-26 here at McMahon Stadium in Calgary. Prospera Credit Union post-game show coming up. We will hear from T.J. Lee, also hear from head coach Buck Pierce, and quarterback Nathan Rourke. All that more coming up right here. 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
1: Horvath in the backfield. Calgary showing four. Here they come with the blitz. Rourke has time. Touchdown, BC Lions! Keon Hatcher with an 11-yard touchdown reception has given the Lions a 29-26 lead with 2:09 left to go in the fourth quarter. That touchdown by Keon Hatcher, the game-winning touchdown, gave the Lions a 30-26 lead with the extra point. It culminated a four-play, 70-yard drive, and that was our Northwest Tank Lines drive of the game. 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Big shout-out to Tom Blaney and his crew at Northwest Tank Lines. And that, of course, as we mentioned, our drive of the game. It's the Moj, Bob Marjanovic, along with Julio Caravetta, coming to you from an empty McMahon Stadium where the BC Lions hung on to defeat the Calgary Stampeders by a score of 30-26. A late touchdown by Hatcher that you just heard. And then with Calgary driving all the way down to the BC 10-yard line, TJ Lee with his first interception of the season in the end zone seals the victory for the Lions, and they hang on to win it 30-26. Julio Caravetta, your assessment.
2: Yeah, well, you mean, I think you hit it on the head there late in the game when you said that the defense, you know, as well as they've played, they haven't, you know, been able to come up with those real kind of impact defensive plays, you know, sacks, interceptions, turnovers. And, you know, I mean, it's like they were listening to you because it's exactly what they needed, and they got it from TJ Lee. The veteran did a great job of reading through the quarterback and stepped right in front of that slant pattern in the end zone and to seal this victory. I mean, it wasn't a Picasso by no means, especially offensively. They just didn't seem like they could get it going consistently, especially to, and again, a slow start. No points again in the first quarter. I think that's five times this year that they haven't scored in the first quarter. But they scrapped their way around it and were able to find a way to win, and that's what good teams do.
1: Looking at the numbers today, first downs, Calgary 21, BC 20. Second down conversions, BC 9 of 18. Calgary 9 of 22. Net offense, BC 446, Calgary 292.
2: Think, like, 446 net offense. Was that a 4? You mean, did it feel like a 446?
1: It was a big plays.
2: I know, what, yeah. I know.
1: Yardage rushing, BC 152, Calgary 97. Yards passing, BC 301, Calgary 206. The big plays, BC had five big plays, three rushes of 20 yards or more, two passes of 30 yards or more.
2: Well, what did they have of those? The Jackson and the McInnes were what, about 140 yards?
1: Yeah, so Calgary only had one big play, a 30-yard reception or more. Penalties, BC 9 for 89, Calgary 4 for 30, BC 3 turnovers, Calgary 1. And when you look at the time of possession, BC 28:09, Calgary 31:52. Offensively, Rourke 15 of 22, 68%.
2: 302, 301,
1: two touchdowns. Horvath 15 for 102 with a long of 40. He also had a touchdown. Butler 6 for 11. Rourke 3 for 39. Hatcher, the leading receiver, 7 for 83 with two touchdowns. Horvath 3 for 32. Well, here you go. Jackson 2 for 89. One was 85 yards. McInnis with that big 59-yarder late in the game. He had 2 for 86. So 59, 85, and 40. And a 29-yarder by York. So that's 69, 60, 124, 200, and 309 yards on basically four plays. Or 209 yards. 209 yards on four plays. So half your offense came on four plays tonight.
2: Yes.
1: So Vernon Adams Jr., 13 of 23 before he left the game due to injury for 148 yards. With one touchdown, no interception. Mills, their leading rusher, 49. Good job on Mills, 49 on 10.
2: And I don't know whether or not he played towards the end, did he?
1: No, he didn't. It was Chiquette that was in the whole time. It must have been hurt. All right, let's go down to the Lions locker room. Time now for the post-game comments of Lions coach Buck Pierce, presented by Tim Hortons, Canada's favorite coffee, always 20-minute fresh. Tim Hortons, always yours. Buck, congratulations on the victory. Your thoughts on the win?
18: Where do you start? Offensively, we slept through the first quarter. Defense did a good job holding them to threes. We woke up a bit in the second quarter. We gave up that late 3 points at the end of the half. I got to look at my time management there. I didn't do a very good job there. And then kept fighting. You know, they went on some runs. We went on some runs. Defense made a play at the end. Offense made plays that they had to in those stretches. But, man, we can be really good if we eliminate the self-inflicted things.
1: You know, one thing, Buck, that I mentioned to Julia during the broadcast, I said this defense has played great, but one of the things that really kind of I think they can take it even in the next level is starting to get some turnovers. And, you know, he entered the game with only 8 turnovers, which is 9th in the league out of a 9-team league. And ironically enough, T.J. Lee steps in front of that pass. And talk about a time for a turnover and getting one. Man, just what was your mindset when you saw – what was your reaction when you saw the interception by T.J.?
18: Well, I mean, you're in those situations a lot in your career. And as a coach, you see those situations evolve. And, you know, sometimes, you know, those plays don't happen and they go the other way. But if you're consistently in those positions to make those plays – you're going to make him eventually. And, you know, TJ's played a lot of football, and he's seen a lot of things. So he was in the right spot. He knew where the ball was going, and, you know, he made a great play.
2: Buck, you said it earlier. It's kind of scary to think that, you know, I don't even know whether or not you guys even coming close to hitting your stride. And yet you're still – the resiliency, I think, that your team is building right now is something that's going to carry you, I think, a long way as this season progresses, because they've got some fight in them. Even though, you know, I mean, things go against them, whether it's a penalty or turnover, they seem to be able to overcome those things that a lot of times teams can't overcome them.
18: I think it's a group that's, you know, starting to play together and play for each other, and that's what you want, you know, throughout the course of the season. I think, if I just look at the roster and – in general, I think, you know, people thought we'd pick right up where we were in training camp, and that's never the case. You know, this is a new season, a new team, so I think they're starting to play for each other, you know, playing off each other, you know, feeding off each other, and it's starting to gel. We need to put it together. You know, that's the reality of it, though, because we haven't done that yet. But, you know, just very, very impressed with how the sidelines just stayed poised, you know, throughout the game, and we knew it was going to come out of the fourth quarter. You know, once again, another short week on the road for us. Just proud of the group.
1: Buck, when you look at the game, we're talking about this 446 yards net offense. You go, wow. But for those plays, I mean, how do you view it when four plays almost account for half of your yardage that night?
18: Yeah, you know, not balanced enough. That'd be the first thing I would say. You know, I know we had a big one called back in the second quarter also. But just not balanced enough, not consistent enough, still trying to, I'd like us to be a little bit more, ball control at times when we need to be. But the guys are stepping up in critical situations and making plays. So, you know, you have that part, and usually it's the other way around, right? So, you know, we got to get back to work. We got to keep looking at the reasons why we're stalling, and go from there.
2: And I think you know also it's one of the things that coming up to this game you haven't done very much of but did tonight was, like you said, you hurt yourself with some penalties, right? That took away any kind of momentum that you were gaining, right?
18: Yeah, we had some bad penalties tonight. Just some things where we put ourselves in position for some holding calls. And obviously, I got to look at the film and all that kind of stuff to see, you know, technique-wise. But I think we put ourselves in those positions. And then, you know, we took some on special teams as well, some uncharacteristic things. And then just a lack of focus on some of the turnovers.
2: Yeah.
18: Once again, it's a team game. A lot of stuff to clean up. But I'm happy for the boys.
2: Yeah.
1: Hey, Buck, last one before I let you go. We've touched on the offense. We touched on the play by the defense late in the game. But first half, the fact that your defense held them to those three field goals early. As Julie and I were talking about, that first quarter was 9-0. It could have been a lot worse than that. Defense did a pretty good job of holding you in the game until you kind of found your footing.
18: Defense has been fantastic the last month. You know, let's be honest. Benavides and his group have done a fantastic job with that group, and they're getting better each week.
1: Buck, thanks for doing this.
2: Thanks, Buck.
18: Thank you.
1: Postgame thoughts of Lions head coach Buck Pierce, presented by Tim Hortons. Hoping to get TJ Lee as well. Time now for the player of the game, brought to you by Colson Aerial Firefighting, proud partner of the BC Lions Pride Community Program, featuring fire smart messaging to our youth. Who is your player of the game?
2: Well, I think he came up with the biggest play of the game, right? And also, if you throw in the fact that he had 9 tackles. But TJ Lee with the 9 tackles and 1 interception, and the interception came at the absolutely most crucial part of the game. So, TJ, who's climbing that all-time tackles list, but he's my player of the game.
1: All right. That brought to you by the good folks at Colson Aerial Firefighting. Time now for the postgame quarterback comments, brought to you by JM Media, your partner in bold, game-changing advertising, from digital and social to sports marketing, radio, and TV. They don't just advertise, they amplify. Nathan Rourke, Lions quarterback. Nathan, man, what was it like standing on the sidelines when TJ picked that pass off?
19: Oh, man, just a lot of joy, jubilation, relief, a combination of all three, just a lot of excitement. That was a huge play, huge, huge play. So I thought our defense in a lot of ways throughout the stretch of that game, especially in the second half, they were really keeping us in it. A lot of 2-and-outs for them, giving us a lot of chances, lots of good field position, and we just didn't take advantage of it. We finally got going, put some points up. We needed them. It looked a little sketchy there at the end. But they made a play, and that was so huge.
2: Yeah,
19: so huge.
2: And I think, too, you would agree, Nathan, that early on, too, you know what I mean, like the slow start that you guys had in the first quarter, you know what I mean, to be able to hold Calgary to really basically field goals in that first quarter, really, you know what I mean, because the game could have been completely different. You give up
19: 100%.
2: three touchdowns, now you're really, you know, in a hole.
19: 100%. Yeah, offensively, we have to find ways to start faster. Mm-hmm. That's just kind of been a theme this entire year, is just some slow starts. I'll put that on myself. I got to be able to be ready to go and be able to see it and not feel like I have to get settled. I think that's what elite quarterbacks do in this league, and so they're ready to go right from the jump. So we gotta find a way to do that, but the fact that we – you know, it doesn't have to look pretty at times, mm-hmm. and we still find ways to win. I think that's a pretty good sign.
2: Well, and I was just about to say that. I mean, I think out of all this, like the, you know, when you know where you need to improve and to get better, but when you win games because of the resiliency, that also that's huge as well as far as the growth of a team throughout a season, right? You got to have that kind of mentality where you know that, hey, when things aren't going your way, that you're able to find ways to make plays and overcome the adversity. And that's what they're showing now.
19: 100%. 100%. We've had a couple of ugly wins. I don't know if I'd say this one is ugly because we were able to make plays when it really, really counted.
2: Yeah.
19: But certainly we've played cleaner. And when that game comes, it's going to be something else.
1: Nathan, you had a whole bunch of big plays tonight on offense. The 85-yarder to Jackson, the 59-yarder to McInnes, a couple of touchdown throws to Hatcher. Which one kind of stood out?
20: We're rushing touchdown two, Moj.
2: Yes.
1: I forgot about that. You got a touchdown as it were. What's the one throw that stood out for you tonight? The one where you kind of went, okay, that was money.
19: The one to JJ. That's a route that Julio, you might know this. It's kind of a route that you have on the backside concept. On a rollout that you don't really ever get
2: yes.
19: to, and that's the first time I've ever completed that. I tried it a bunch in training camp, and never really worked. And it was kind of the right circumstances where the D end kind of, Big Cat did a really good job on the perimeter, But the, you know, blocking him inside, but it was a, I had to kind of go deep and got downhill more than I probably would have used usually. And sometimes what happens is that the backside defenders just kind of fall asleep a little bit. And I was able, sometimes you don't even look at them.
2: Yeah.
19: You know, and just so happened I was at the right angle, was coming down at the right depth. And, you know, obviously the guys were dropping in the coverage and just kind of the stars aligned, if you will.
2: Yeah.
19: And I'm glad that, well, sometimes they don't even, the guys don't, we don't throw it, they don't even run it. You know, sometimes they give up halfway through.
2: Yeah.
19: And so the fact that he saw that there was an opening and he got behind him was a huge play.
2: Yeah.
19: We just got to find a way to score, man. Xander keeps on getting, I tell him, Xander's been in the end zone too many times.
2: Yes.
19: This year already. He can afford for us to score one
2: well,
19: instead.
2: Well, and he's going to be upset with himself when he watches that film, because had he, at the end, just cut left or right, he would have been able to get into the end zone, but he kept on running straight. But I think you undersell yourself too, Nathan. That was an unbelievable throw.
19: Thank you, sir.
2: Going from your right across to the other side of the field, and really there's two defenders there. And when you look at the replay, I mean, that ball is about 6 inches away from the outstretched hand of the defender, and it was right into his belly, so it was perfectly executed.
19: Thank you, sir.
1: Nathan, thanks for doing this. Congrats
19: thanks,
1: on the win.
19: I appreciate it, guys. Thanks.
1: Nathan Rourke, his comments brought to you by JM Media. Kendall Payne and his group, of course. Game-changing advertising. All right, time now for the CIMA Canadian of the game.
2: Well, you mean... Sorry.
1: Who says you get the pick?
2: I thought you said I got the pick.
1: Okay, you pick.
2: No,
1: but
2: did you?
1: No, you go ahead.
2: Were you just wanting my opinion?
1: No.
2: Is that what you wanted earlier?
1: No, go ahead.
2: Who's your guy?
1: Never mind. We got
2: to
1: go.
2: No. Okay, let's go to TJ. We'll do it after.
1: TJ Lee down in the locker room. TJ, a little too close for comfort, my friend, but hey, a win is a win is a win, right?
0: It really is, and that was a great win.
2: You mean it looked like right from the beginning of the play, like he was staring it down. Did you read the whole, because it looked like you ran the route for him.
0: Oh, I had my mind made up. We were in a coverage, perfect for me to sit. Had my mind made up. I was not going to move. And if he threw it, I was going to be right there. So it was just one of those coverages. It was a match coverage. And I'm trying to think of Parker. Yeah, Parker was supposed to run through him. And he ran through him perfectly. He didn't leave any room for me to stutter and make, you know, I made a decision. And being ready is about making a decision. So I was ready for that moment.
2: You know, as well as your defense has played over the last month, you know, Moj and I have mentioned that, you know, I mean, it's the one thing that they haven't been able to find a way is to, you know, get those turnovers, right? Get those mm-hmm. those explosive plays on defense that really change the momentum of a game. And we said, you know, I mean, just as we were talking about that, you came up with that probably one of the biggest plays that come of the season to this point.
0: Yeah, I mean, that's what you got to do, and that's what we preach in our rooms. Like, to be a great defense or a great team, we have to take turns making plays when it matters most. You know, and it was on me. You know, I mean, it took all damn season for it to happen. So I'm glad I could do this for the team and seal it.
1: Hey, TJ, we were talking about this earlier with Nathan, but the first quarter, Calgary, you hold them to field goals, and it was 9-0 after 15 minutes of play. It could have been worse, but it just seemed like you guys, when you had to, and it was kind of like the theme, I guess, the entire night, when you had to kind of buckle down, you really did.
0: Yeah, I mean, that shows a lot of character. You know, the other team's great, too. You know, and the pendulum swings throughout the games, you know. So it's just one of those things of staying tight and, you know, not giving in. And, you know, when the game starts opening up, we start making our plays, and then we swung the momentum back.
1: Hey, TJ, you've been around for a while, and I mean that respectfully.
0: Yeah.
1: One of the things that Buck talked about was that how this group sticks together, the resiliency, the fact that, you know, that they're there together, they're fighting for one another. You've been on a lot of teams. How do you rank this team in that regard?
0: The best team is the one that's right here. You know, I can't go back. You know, I got DB memory anyway, so there's no point of going back. You know, so, you know, living in the moment and understanding that every team has their journey. You know, other teams have had their journey. Now this is our journey, and we got to make it special, and we got to make it count.
1: Julio made this point, and I'm going to throw this to you, but how important is it for a team to go through this type of adversity throughout the course of the season? And I say that, I was just listening to the Three Down Nation podcast this week, and they were talking about two Eastern teams that went 16-2 and then lost in the Eastern Final. And I think they missed the point on it, with all due respect, and I talk about this all the time in any sport. When you dominate and you cruise through a season and you get to the playoffs and you don't have that adversity,
0: yep.
1: you don't know how to react,
0: yep.
1: right? And when you learn how to react to adversity during the course of the season, you're battle-tested. You've gone through those tough situations, those tight games, the games where you're down and you have to rally, or mm-hmm. the games where tonight where you had to make a stop late. What does that do for a team's development when you go through these types of games like this week and last week and win them during the course of the year?
0: Yeah, I mean, we developed that unwavering trust in one another, unwavering belief in one another because, you know, we got a lot of kids, you know, that are in social media. So there's a whole bunch of different narratives swirling about how we could be the best, you know. And then we started out losing throughout the season, you know. And then, you know, it kind of brings us all down to a low to pick ourselves up together as a unit, you know. And then you got young depth playing early. You know, you got young guys playing early and getting that experience. So for when everybody comes back injured, you know, everybody has that experience. Everybody has that unwavering faith. So now we're just ready to come and make our plays with full confidence. And that's what we're showing. And that's the momentum we're planning on building.
1: TJ, thanks for doing this. Congrats on the win.
2: Yeah, congrats,
0: yeah.
2: TJ.
0: Yeah, no worries.
2: Nicely done.
0: Whitey told me this was game 150 for me, so I'm blessed to
2: Good
0: have read that. So I'm excited. Well, pick number 30.
1: I'm just glad you told Baker that you do the post-game show this time, because that one time we requested you, you were like,
0: yeah, no. I can't do them all the time. You know? I gotta share the mic.
1: Thanks, TJ.
0: No worries. Appreciate you guys.
1: Nice. All right. With that, we'll take a break. Lions win at 30-26. We'll come back on the other side and wrap it up for McMahon Stadium. You're listening to Prospera Credit Union BC Lions postgame show on 730 CKNW and the BC Lions.
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1: Jones to the near side with Philpott. Chalkette to the left of Josh Love. Love fires end zone. Picked off! The Lions have picked it up! Yes, sir! Is it T.J. Lee's being mobbed by his teammates? We can't tell who it is, but the Lions get an interception, and they have just wrapped this one up.
2: That's T.J. He jumped it.
1: Yes, indeed, and that was a big play, the final play. Of course, the Lions hanging on to win 30-26. It's the Moj, Bob Marjanovic, along with Julio Caravetta, coming to you from an empty McMahon Stadium. We've got a couple minutes here before we go off the air, so time now for our CIMA Canadian of the game. T-Mart wants to go with Tony Spallottini from Spalumbos. But no,
2: he'd be a good choice.
1: That's not the choice. He'd be a good choice considering the amount of sandwiches we got today and all the other stuff. You know, you could go with McInnes with that big catch late in the game to put him in, you know, the red zone. I'm going to go with, they never get any credit, offensive lineman Michael Couture. I don't even know how he graded. All I know is that Hutchings had three tackles, Brown had two. They didn't have quarterback sacks. And I'm just going to go with an offensive lineman because even if they didn't deserve it to win it tonight, they might have deserved to win it at some point.
2: There you go.
1: Where we didn't give it to them.
2: You're not going to get any disagreement from me.
1: Yeah, because he's your assistant offensive line coach at Centennial.
2: Yeah, well, I've got to make sure that relationship. Got to make sure that relationship is good.
1: He shows up at least from what I hear.
2: Stop.
1: I talked to Dino. That's what he told me. He says he becomes like difficult to work with. So, Michael Couture is our construction, maintenance, and allied union workers, Canadian of the game. CIMA is a Canadian-based and operated Canadian union representing over 8,000 tradespeople in Western Canada. 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There you go. The CIMA, Canadian name. What are you doing? We're not done yet. And you're going into the Spallottini stuff already.
2: No, I'm not. I'm just putting the box right here in front of
1: you. Meanwhile, my cords all get messed up because
2: you're
1: going to
2: be looking at the numbers?
1: No. We still got to do some work here, my friend. Time now for what the Lions need to build on. Bought to you by your buddies at Poco
2: Simple.
1: Building Supplies.
2: Simple. By the way, I went down there.
1: Did you?
2: I love going in there.
1: Yeah.
2: It's like a guy's candy store.
1: Chris is a good man.
2: Yeah. It's about starting. They have to find a way to start better, right? I mean, that's ridiculous. Five games this year that they haven't got any points in the first quarter. They've got to find a way to get out of the gate, right? And I don't know how you do that.
1: I thought you'd go specials again.
2: Well, specials, you mean they had the turnover. I thought Stanley Berryhill did a decent job. I like the way he kind of, you know, goes north-south. He runs hard. It needs to be cleaned up, but for me...
1: It starts.
2: Yeah. It's got to get better.
1: Because you're kind of flirting with danger.
2: Yeah. Well, good team. And we've seen it, right? Yeah. Early on. Like, remember early in Hamilton, Saskatchewan, those teams early on just opened the floodgates, and now you're down 17-3 before you know it.
1: 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All right. Any final thoughts?
2: Well, they got themselves right back in it.
1: Yep.
2: Right? That's the big thing, right? I think that's huge. And now, you know, next week's game against Saskatchewan, another team that they're chasing. And my goodness, I'm excited about where this team can go if they put it all together, right? We're talking about playing a complete 60 minutes, and we haven't seen it. So I look forward to seeing a complete game, right? Because if they can put it all together, I think they're going to be a dangerous team.
1: Yeah, you're right. You know, the fact they say the sign of a bad team is when they play well and they don't win. Sign of a good team is when they don't play well and they win.
2: And
1: that's what the Lions
2: win.
1: Have done
2: yes.
1: the last couple of weeks.
2: Yes.
1: All right, that's a wrap for us tonight. Before we go, again, our condolences and our thoughts are with those. I mean, where do you start with what's happened in the province and the wildfires, all those people that have been impacted by them? And, of course, we talked about the sports community losing the likes of John McKeachy, Jim Jamison here in Calgary, Peter Marr, all within the last, 48 hours. It's been a tough week for a lot of friends and family of those three individuals. And, of course, a tough couple of weeks for a lot of people battling the fires in BC.
2: Yeah.
1: So just want to let everyone know that thoughts and prayers are with you all. We're all in this whole schmozzle together. So let's help one another out and be kind as one very smart individual always tells me, be kind to one another. With that, it's a wrap from Calgary. Lions knock off the Stampeders 30-26. We invite you to join us for our next broadcast. Takes place Sunday, August 23rd from BC Place when the Saskatchewan Roughriders pay a visit. 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You know what I'm telling you before we get out of here? Do what you got to do. Just do us a favor. Be safe.

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0: meeting room where one person has romance in mind and the other has a very good buddy in mind. When two people kind of have a mismatch on what they want out of a relationship. Now, people complain about this as if it's some sort of real relationship problem. But to me, it's just a dramatic name for attraction that isn't mutual. Let's dig into the friend zone here with Paul Eastwick, my friend. We're not in a zone, though. You can check out his podcast, The Love Factually Podcast. Paul's a psychology professor at UC Davis. Paul, welcome to the show.
1: Thanks so much for having me back. I'm excited to talk about this one.
0: This is an interesting one. I feel like when I was younger, I heard my friends complain saying, I'm in the friend zone, as if they were only friends with someone of the opposite gender or someone, I suppose, of the same gender, if that's who they were attracted
1: to,
0: with some romantic intention, as if they were like sneakily friends with them in the hopes that it would turn romantic. And then when it didn't, that was somehow a problem, or they had a right to be upset. I kind of hated it. I'm a little biased on this topic.
1: Yes, and I am with you. I think it's not controversial to say, like, mercenary friendships are not a very good idea. If you're becoming friends with somebody solely in the hope that you're going to be able to eventually win them over romantically, that's just a low percentage play. That's not really the best way to go about things. So in that sense, I understand people's frustrations with the friend zone. But I think one of the problems, and we see this everywhere today online, is that the friend zone, like this idea, has grown to encompass like all mixed gender friendships. Like any kind of mixed gender friendship is dangerous or something that should be avoided. And men can't trust women and women can't trust men. That is the message that I definitely disagree with and I think is like potentially very harmful.
0: I agree. And there's something to do with embitterment. Now, you're saying if your way to secure a romantic partner is by being friends with them first for a long time, having a close friendship, if the odds are low, if you try it a bunch of times, it's probably not going to work out. And then the more you get embittered on opposite gender friendships. And to me, that just sounds like kind of sad that that plays out for some people.
1: That's right. So here are some stats that I think might provide some useful context.
0: The psychology professor is finally in the room with real numbers.
1: I got him right here. So it turns out that a huge proportion of romantic relationships between mixed gender folks, so man-woman relationships, a huge percentage will evolve from friendships. So if you take the portion of relationships out there that exist and you asked folks, were you friends before you got together in the first place? Something like 60% will say yes to this question. Okay. So that might make you think like, well, wait a minute. Friend zone is my strategy then.
0: Yeah. But you just said one thing and now you're kind of saying another, but I imagine there's more to it than that.
1: Yes. So, and then if you ask people the question, did you both just kind of develop feelings gradually over an extended period of time? Or was one of you intentionally trying to turn this thing romantic, having to woo the other person over? That one is also very lopsided. The vast majority of folks agree with the first thing, that they gradually developed feelings for each other, that at first maybe they didn't feel much of anything, but the more time they spent together, the more they started to like each other. So, you know, that if that's a version of the friend zone, I'm in favor of that. But notice it's not like you're going in and trying to woo somebody over from the beginning. I think a lot of people see through that. And, you know, even if they don't see through it, it can be kind of painful.
0: I mean, unrequited love is not a new human concept. Like, I don't know, Great Expectations, The Great Gatsby. I don't know why I chose two old-timey stories with the words great in them.
1: But we're great in it.
0: I'm just saying, like, we've given it this, like, pop culture phrase, the friend zone, for something that we've struggled with as people for a long time. And I hear what you're saying. If one person enters the relationship for that reason, the other doesn't, that's where things go wrong.
1: That's right. I mean, I think the friend zone also can be, so here's like the misogynistic version of the idea. And this is like specifically, you know, you would find this in the more like male coded versions of the internet, which is that she's going to be friends with you because she's just trying to use you, have you around as a nice guy, and she doesn't really care that much about your feelings. And then eventually, once she finds a guy who's hot, she's going to drop you, the nice guy. So that's like the misogynistic narrative that I think unfortunately plays into a lot of young men's sense that actually friendships with women are dangerous and probably not worth it.
0: Such a transactional way to look at friendships. I'm only nice to you with the hopes that you'll sleep with me. I mean, come on.
1: Yeah, exactly. So the reality is this, and this is especially useful advice, I think, for young men to hear. On average, when you look at who tends to be successful in terms of forming relationships over the long term in like late adolescence, it tends to be the men who have more female friends, like genuine female friends. And the kicker is this, it's not because they're going to end up dating those friends. It's because the friends introduce you to other people who introduce you to other people. And then that's where you end up forming relationships. So having mixed gender friends can be really good for your romantic prospects, but not in the sort of calculated sense that like, oh, like so that I will eventually date them. It's so you can meet more people. And when you have more friends, you just get introduced to more folks. This is the high percentage play if you're looking to form a relationship.
0: There are those that have this, in my opinion, strangely limited view of what men and women are capable of. And those people might say, men and women can't be friends.
1: Yeah.
0: I don't agree with that. But how would you respond to that?
1: Yeah, I mean, I think the suggestion here, and I feel this is based on a classic misinterpretation of When Harry Met Sally. Like, When Harry Met Sally gets slandered with creating the idea that men and women can't be friends. But I think what people miss in that movie is that actually they spend most of that movie being actual friends with each other without containing the calculated, like, I'm trying to get this other person in bed with me. The feelings develop gradually. Anyway, that's my... Please go rewatch When Harry Met Sally pitch. I think it is, of course, true that when heterosexual men and women form friendships, there's a decent chance that one or both of them will experience some attraction for the other person. But there are many, many mixed gender friendships where there is no attraction whatsoever on the part of either person. We can show this in the data. And these friendships end up being great. So it's just not clear to me why it would be good advice to tell people like, well, the universe of possible friendships for you, we need to cut that in half. We need to separate one of the genders out of that.
0: Well, here's my hot take. Like, who cares if you're attracted to your friends? Isn't it more important that you just behave like a normal human being who doesn't make passes at them and like stays faithful to your partner if you're in a monogamous relationship? Like, who cares?
1: This is also a critical point. I think that people can sometimes have a really binary view of attraction, of sexual attraction, that it's like either I'm like super hot for this person or like I feel nothing at all. A lot of times what people feel is something in the middle. And guess what? That's okay. If you're in a friendship with somebody of the gender that you prefer and your attraction to them is so powerful that it's actually painful, yeah, that's a friendship that is worth second guessing. Maybe you should pull back from that. But yeah, in many cases, it's like, yeah, I'm friends with her. I'm a little attracted to her, but like I'm also happy that she's got this nice boyfriend and I like hanging out with him. These are normal human experiences, people.
0: Well, I guess you're saying I have normal human experiences, but am I normal human? Probably not. There still will be people, if they hear us, that feel like they get friend-zoned all the time, that male-female relationships aren't worth it. How would you recommend to someone like that? How would you recommend they frame their relationships or reapproach this problem? And don't answer the question, Paul, because we are going to attack that one after the upcoming break. I'm here with Paul Eastwick, a psychology professor at UC Davis. Check out his book, Bonded by Evolution, The New Science of Love and Connection. When we come back, if someone really deeply feels like they're in the friend zone, how do we get them out of there? How do we get them out of that kind of thinking?
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0: the opposite gender is your friend, and you really like them, and then they feel like they have no romantic interest in you. It can make some people bitter when they're in a scenario like this, and of course it's called being in the friend zone. But is there a better way to think about it? Let's talk about that here with Paul Eastwick, a psychology professor at UC Davis, who's got a great podcast. It's called the Love Factually Podcast. Paul, quick detour. What can I hear if I listen to your podcast today?
1: Great question, David. So if you check out the Love Factually podcast, you will hear me and my co-host, Eli Finkel, talking about relationship science. That's what we study, but how it manifests in various rom-coms and romantic films. So we usually take one movie at a time. We pick it apart. We figure out what the movie gets right vis-a-vis the science, what it gets wrong, and, you know, revisit all your favorite quotes. So yeah, check it out.
0: Is there a movie out there that everyone loves and everyone thinks is like a great example of a love story that gets things majorly wrong? You mentioned When Harry Met Sally before the break. Is there another one?
1: Yeah, I mean, When Harry Met Sally is pretty good. Honestly, the ones that tend to do, that we find tend to do the worst job of representing the science tend to be the more teen-oriented movies, sadly. So, like, we had a lot of critiques of Clueless, although there are many fun things happening in Clueless. We had a lot of critiques of 10 Things I Hate About You. You know, fairly recently, I had some harsh words for Fatal Attraction and Sleepless in Seattle. You know, these movies have some tropes that are really unfortunate. So if you want to hear us get a little angry at these movies too, those are the ones to just check out.
0: Cool. So what is the friend zone? I gave a crude definition as I see it. How do you see it as someone who actually researches and thinks about this stuff?
1: Yeah. So the friend zone classically means that, you know, often, you know, it was originally from Friends. And I think it's season one of Friends where this idea comes up. And the idea is that as Ross is getting to know Rachel, if he doesn't make a move quickly, then she will put him in the friend zone because she starts to think there's no romantic potential. And therefore, you know, this is all like an admonishment to move fast before you end up in the friend zone. We don't see much evidence that that's very good advice, that you need to move quickly or else you will end up in the friend zone. The reality is, like, most relationships that are friendships that might turn romantic, they just take a while to evolve in that direction. So there really isn't much reason for the move fast or lose your shot forever imperative. That kind of isn't exactly how it works. But nevertheless, it is certainly true that at many points in people's lives, they will find themselves friends with somebody, really attracted to that other person, and that attraction is not reciprocated. I don't want to sugarcoat it. That's really painful. And it's one thing to like sit there and be like, yeah, it's rejection. It's a part of life. You have to go through it. I just first want to acknowledge, like, those can be some of the most painful, heartbreaking things that people experience, especially as a young person.
0: Rejection sucks. And as a young person, when faced with that, if you buy into this narrative that, like, women, when they're friends with you, they will never see you romantically, you'll always get put in the friend zone, it can kind of be a self-fulfilling cycle. If those are the only relationships where you're pursuing romance with and they don't go well, you could start to have a distorted view of gender relations, I guess is a way to say it.
1: Yeah. I mean, I think there are two really, maybe more speaking to young men here, but I think there are two traps you want to avoid. One is the idea that, well, what I really need to do if I want to find a girlfriend is get really good at talking to strangers, right? So this is the logic brought to us by the pickup artist community.
0: I was a young man in the late 90s, early 2000s. I remember that book that shall not be named.
1: Yes, the book that shall not be named. But it all assumes like it's strangers. Like that's what you do. You go, you talk to strangers, you pick up strangers. That is how relationships happen. That is how a tiny, tiny minority of relationships happen. That is very, very hard for most people. And women especially often don't like to be accosted by strangers. So if you're good at the pickup artistry, you know, God bless. But most people don't have those skills. I don't advise starting there. And the second way of thinking about, like, how do I form relationships? Well, I got to, like, be friends with women. But, you know, because I'm already interested in them and I'm going to, like, win them over with my nice guy charms. Again, this is not the ideal perspective either. What I would tell a struggling young person instead is like, try like finding women that you can be friends with for the sake of being friends with them. And like, just do that, because having people who are different from you as friends is really eye-opening. When I was a young person, I had a lot of female friends who would often sit me down and be like, this is how you're being annoying. This is how you're being a jackass. Like this, these are the, like we're here to like give you some tips, because like, we like you, we think you're cool, but you're making some mistakes and we can help. Like, honestly, that was like some of the best advice I ever got.
0: It's like the best wingman ever. Don't be a mutant.
1: Exactly.
0: You know, and I think, like you were saying before the break, like having friends of the opposite gender, even if they are your friend, even if they do reject you romantically, even if you do have unrequited love or whatever, this is one of the best way to help with your romantic prospects, to have diverse friends.
1: Exactly.
0: You know?
1: When I was just out of college, I had the good fortune of living with a friend of mine. I'm heterosexual. She's heterosexual. We lived together for a long time. And people would look at us like assuming that like I was being friend zoned. Nothing could be further from the truth. In fact, she was like my number one wingman. She was so good at both like telling me like you're screwing this up. Here's what you need to be doing right now. Like, okay. That was funny. Now you need to ease off. So she'd be like coaching me from the sidelines, but she'd also give me the hard talk sometimes of like, yeah, I know you're really into so-and-so. I've been watching you guys now for several days. Like, she's not feeling it. Like, we need to move on and find some other prospects for you. Like, having somebody like that in your corner, and when you can do the same thing for them, I mean, I can't recommend it any more highly.
0: Yeah, I went on a date with someone once, this wonderful Scottish person. I had a huge crush on her. I flubbed the date. I screwed it up. She ghosted me. The debrief the following week with one of my best friends, who was a woman, explaining to me what I did wrong was eye-opening, and I've never made those mistakes again.
1: Yeah. Right. And look, like having friends of all genders is a really good idea. But anybody who's telling you online, again, that like there's a whole set of people out there that you need to avoid because they don't have your interests at heart and we do. Please resist that temptation.
0: Well, that's what the final thing I want to get to you. If someone who really sees the world in this binary way that men and women can't be friends, that I'll always be friend zoned, they're embittered on dating because of it. What advice would you have for them to get someone out of that funk, that sort of male-oriented, maybe sexist funk?
1: Yeah, I mean, yes. Look, the internet is a hard thing to combat. If I'm imagining, because I think where a lot of this starts is for, you know, men who are pretty young, you know, maybe like middle teenage years, like they're still riding the bus. And so I think my advice for those folks is like, look, I understand you probably don't have much more reason to trust me than you do to trust anybody else on the internet.
0: But Joe Podcaster or something. Yeah,
1: exactly. So just find, there's got to be somebody of your preferred gender that you would feel comfortable like just chatting with, like sit down next to on the bus. Just talk with them for the sake of talking with them. Just like practice interfacing with women if you're attracted to women. I think especially if you're not into them, like just get more comfortable with it, because having a diverse social network, people who of different genders, but also who are into different things and like have different interests, like all of this is a good idea. This is part of what it means to grow socially as a person.
0: Paul Eastwick is a psychology professor at UC Davis. Paul, I've enjoyed this chat. I always appreciate you coming on the show.
1: Thank you so much for having me.
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13: 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He goes, I've done 93 miles an hour on Highway 1.
14: 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Never mind Highway 1. 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
16: From the National Newsroom of the Canadian Press, I'm John Kennedy. Canada U.S. Trade Minister Dominic LeBlanc met with U.S. Trade Representative Jameson Greer today ahead of a new round of 50% tariffs on Canadian goods, which are set to take effect on August 19th. Greer previously mentioned the threatened tariffs are in response to provincial bans on U.S. liquor, Canada's supply-managed dairy system, and quotas on certain U.S. vehicles. Quebec Premier Christine Fréchette is warning some industries could enter a sort of survival mode because of the tariffs, while the Canadian Labour Congress is calling for a fair deal that protects jobs without forcing Canada into damaging trade concessions. The tariffs will act differently than previous levies issued by the U.S. government, applying to goods that are covered by the Kuzma deal. The Bald Range wildfire continues to burn out of control north of Summerland, BC, with Highway 97 now partially reopened as residents are allowed home to get their first limited look at the damage. The fire has grown to more than 191 square kilometers, while crews continue building fire guards and watching for weather that could increase fire activity. Officials say much of Summerland remains intact, but evacuation restrictions continue. Meanwhile, firefighters say the Quilpatuck Creek fire on the west shore of the Okanagan Lake between Vernon and Kelowna is now being held, deploying crews to assess tree hazards and determine when residents can return to the area. Conservative and Bloc Québécois members of the House of Commons are pushing for a probe into a Canadian NATO intern's espionage case.
17: Conservative public safety critic Frank Caputo says MPs need to discuss the serious questions the case raises about Canada's national security screening processes. In a media statement, Caputo says Canadians deserve to know what happened, and Parliament has a responsibility to demand those answers. The suspect, described as a Canadian national of Chinese origin, faces charges related to espionage and participation in a criminal organization after she was arrested last month. The suspect worked as an intern at NATO's Supreme Headquarters Allied Powers Europe in Mons, Belgium. Don Mitchell, The Canadian Press.
16: Meanwhile, sources tell ABC News that the accused CEO killer, Luigi Mangione, plans to plead guilty to federal charges during a court conference on Friday.
18: Luigi Mangione has been fighting dueling state and federal charges for the last 20 months. Now, just weeks before the planned start of his state murder trial, sources say Mangione is preparing to plead guilty to federal charges. A potential plea could help defense lawyers argue that Mangione's state murder case should be thrown out because of double jeopardy, an argument advocated by Mangione's defense lawyer earlier this year.
19: Double jeopardy is meant to protect people, and they are using it as a weapon here.
18: Mangione faces the possibility of life in prison if he pleads guilty to federal stalking charges. Peter Haralambos, ABC News, New York.
16: This is the Canadian Press. In sports, Max Scherzer was solid on the mound for Toronto, becoming the 139th pitcher in Major League Baseball history to reach 3,000 career innings. But the Blue Jays' bats fell silent against the Red Sox starter Peyton Tolley in Boston's 7-0 victory at Rogers Center. The Jays took 3 of 4 from their series with the Red Sox and welcomed the New York Yankees for a weekend series beginning tomorrow night. Iga Swiatek is the National Bank Open women's singles champion. The Polish tennis star topped Kazakhstan's Elena Rybakina in straight sets for her first victory in Canada. Swiatek is projected to move up 2 spots in the world ranking to number 6 after winning in Toronto. Ben Shelton has another National Bank Open men's title for his mantle. The 23-year-old American topped fellow countryman Brandon Nakashima in straight sets in Montreal after winning 12 months ago in Toronto. Shelton is the first men's player to repeat the tournament since Rafael Nadal in 2019. From the Canadian Press, I'm John Kennedy.
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21: Welcome to Mike Smith Show. I'm Rob Faye filling in today. Welcome to the program. British Columbia is facing longer, hotter wildfire seasons, but critics say the province is still fighting this 21st century megafire with a 20th century toolkit. I mean, we're talking everybody from reactive suppression, limited early detection, and now advocates are calling for a dedicated provincial innovation fund, which would accelerate homegrown wildfire tech from AI forecasting all the way through to early detection and prevention systems. Joined by Kirsten Edemark, Director of BC Affairs at the Council of Canadian Innovators, to explain why BC needs an innovation fund and how it could help turn local ideas into tools that protect communities. Kirsten, welcome to the program.
22: Well, thank you so much for having me this morning.
21: What are the 2 or 3 biggest gaps that you see right now when it comes to the technologies that exist and what BC Wildfire Service and communities can actually deploy at scale?
22: Well, you know, I have to say BC is home to some fantastic wildfire suppression and management innovation. We really are lucky. We have lots of talent. And actually, we have lots of really great programs that allow us to pilot and test these innovations. We have a lot of now proven technologies. The gap that we're seeing is a commercialization gap. You can have a great innovation. You can have a great company doing really great work with successful pilots, but a successful pilot doesn't necessarily lead to a contract. So without a contract and without a mechanism to commercialize, Our companies really can't scale and grow and compete. And so we really do think that this Wildfire Innovation Fund, which, you know, we see it as being maybe a joint venture between the province and Ottawa in terms of funding, that this could really be the right funding mechanism where First Nations and local governments could access the funds to then enter into contracts with local innovators to help them really fight the wildfires that we're all facing now, not with the 20th century toolkit, as I've said, but with the 21st century toolkit.
0: If you were advising the province on the first priorities of an innovation fund, what would you focus on? Would it be early detection, prevention, suppression, all of the above?
22: Well, you know, I would say all of the above, but, you know, I will take a minute maybe to just talk about one of our members. So, you know, I'm with the Council of Canadian Innovators. We're the voice of Canada's scaling tech companies. Our members are national. They're from across Canada, where our members are not startups. They're all rapidly scaling tech companies that are competing here at home as well as globally. And at CCI, we spend a lot of our time advocating for what Canadian tech companies need to grow, including better access to customers, capital, and talent. And certainly, we think that public procurement is a really effective lever to help our companies scale up and grow. One of our members, SenseNet, based in North Vancouver, has this fantastic technology. They use AI and sensors for early wildfire detection. And, you know, they have, they do have an agreement with Vernon to deploy sensors. And what I understand is that the fire chief over in Vernon said, because of SenseNet's technology, they were able to identify over 350 fires at the very early stage, and emergency services was able to get on it very quickly. So obviously, if we can identify early on when there's a smoldering fire, and if we can immediately engage our emergency services, we're not just saving communities and the tourist industry and people's livelihood. Ultimately, government is saving money.
0: Kirsten, I think it's fair to say we now identify this as a yearly problem. How long is it going to take for the government to catch up to this? Because I feel right now we're in reaction mode. We're not being proactive. But to get to proactive, how many years away are we from that?
22: Well, I mean, I think this is very much a problem that that is with government. You know, we think in British Columbia, it wasn't too long ago that the government modernized their emergency management legislation. New regulations are now empowering local governments and First Nations to establish their management plans. We know that UBCM has been advocating for greater funding in order to effectively you know, make sure that wildfire suppression and prevention is in place. So it's really, I think it's at the speed of in which the provincial, federal, and local governments can really react to this. Again, we do think that a Wildfire Innovation Fund could be very helpful, giving local governments the funding tools to then enter into contracts with our BC-based innovators to put those new tools in place. To help prevent and to manage wildfires, we think is key. And in the meantime, by putting those right contracts in place, we're letting BC innovators scale up and really not just grow their business here in British Columbia, which essentially grows our economy, but really compete globally. I think the world is looking at British Columbia right now, looking at how we're managing the wildfires. What are we doing? What tools do we have in our toolkit? This is really an opportunity for BC to show that we have the right innovation. We can actually, you know, let our innovators scale up and compete globally, that we can actually offer this innovation and all of these tools across the world, which, again, would not only be benefiting communities all over, but ultimately helping our economy.
0: Kirsten Enemark is the Director of BC Affairs at the Council of Canadian Innovators. She's joining us here on the Mike Smith Show. I'm Rob Fay filling in. I'm going to play devil's advocate right now. There will be some people that say that the province is already spending heavily on suppression and recovery. So if you're asking the province specifically to make a new innovation fund, how will you respond to critics who say that this might be the wrong time for new spending?
22: Well, you know, it's interesting because I think the province does put money aside, obviously, in the BC budget for wildfire. But if we look over the last few years, they are often dipping into contingency funds in order to pay for wildfires. So I would say wildfires is almost our budgetary wild card, that we are very much in reaction mode. I think we need to just do things differently. And again, we are home to great innovation using AI, using sensors, using drones, not just for prevention, but for wildfire suppression. We just need to be able to get these tools in the hands of local governments to use them to implement it. I think ultimately we will be saving money and we'll actually be saving communities and lives as well.
0: I appreciate your time today, Kirsten. Thank you for the insight.
22: Thank you so much.
0: All right. Kirsten Enemark is the director of BC Affairs at the Council for Canadian Innovators. There is no doubt that we are reactionary as a country, not just British Columbia. I don't think anybody realized over the last maybe 10 to 15 years how much this was going to escalate. And you could talk about the human factor and the climate change factor. It all is in this ball of problem that we're facing right now. The challenge is, how do you get from chasing your tail to being the lead dog? And for me, I think this is a smart thing to do. I think there should be more money put into AI forecasting and early detection and prevention systems. And the drone technology, by the way, I was doing a little research before we started this segment, is really impressive. And what it's able to detect and the advancements that we've seen in it, even just in the last 5 years, is something that BC and Canada, not just the provincial government, but the federal government, is going to have to look at as well. Because again, if we just keep reacting, we're going to be dipping into the contingency funds that we just heard about, and we're just going to be playing behind the eight ball. Okay, we're going to switch from AI detection to a coin collection. How about this? There was a woman who was getting out of Dodge up in Summerlin, getting her last belongings. And one of the things she took with her is a coin collection. And then it was stolen from her car. We're going to talk to her next.
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0: I am Rob Fagan for Mike Smith today, tomorrow, and the foreseeable 2 weeks. Yeah, Mike's got his summer vacation front and center to you and I riding shotgun for the next little while. Well, how about this story? There is a coin collection stolen from a car. Now, that might sound despicable enough as it is, but imagine that the car that you stole these coins from happened to be owned by a lady who was fleeing the fires in Summerland, who just had a few minutes to get the few necessities that she could fit into the car before she dodged the flames, and then just as she's trying to recalibrate, wouldn't you know it, somebody snags her coins. I wanted to talk to her. Marcia Kozak from Summerlin, kind enough to join me. Marcia, good morning to you.
10: Good morning. How are you?
0: I'm okay. Well, my question is, how are you?
10: Well, I'm getting there. I guess that's the answer.
0: Can you walk us, before we get into your coins, can you walk us into the moments before you realized that you were going to have to leave your home? Can you tell us about when you got the call and what you were able to take with you? And just walk us through the situation that led to you leaving.
10: Well, I guess it starts with is that you really don't believe it's really happening. The ones were gathered outside of my apartment and talking about the evacuation order that they got on the phone. And I thought, oh, no, they're just being too worked up about this. So I just come home from work. So I went in and had a shower. And then I came out and I looked outside and it was like one of those movies where there was going to be a tornado or something coming your way. I could see the embers and the redness over the hills. Of the fires burning, it was dark, it was cloudy, it was the bits from the fire was blowing and that stuff. And I think it was one of the scariest moments of my life because I thought I grabbed my kitty and the couple belongings that I had and I was basically fleeing for my life. And I was thinking, I hope I can still get out. And it was very scary.
0: Did you feel the heat when you finally went outside with your cat and your belongings? Like, could you feel the flames getting closer?
10: Absolutely. And it was like you couldn't breathe either because of all the embers. And it was definitely traumatic.
0: So, Marcia, okay, you finally do get out of Dodge and you're able to get out of harm's way. And we're grateful for that for sure. Walk me through the situation where you left your belongings in your car and then somebody decided that they were going to take them from you.
10: Well, I made it up Friday night. I had to sleep in my car at the SOEC. And then Saturday, I decided to drive up to my sister's, but the road was already closed to reach Kelowna. So I had to go the long route by Rock Creek and Beaverdale that way. And so when I got in, I was absolutely exhausted, and I just took what I had and took it up into the house, and I locked the car, and I thought, okay, now I can get some rest because I was at the point where I was getting dizzy. It just been so much trauma.
0: Yeah. And so when you finally go back to your car, you've got a couple hours rest. All of a sudden, you realize that some of your things are missing?
10: No, I went the next morning, and I just automatically clicked the button to open the car, and I noticed that the visor was down, and the glove compartment was open, and the side console, and I thought, this is weird. I wonder what's going on. So I looked to pop the hood, and then I looked in the rearview mirror, and I saw that the trunk was already partially open. But when I went out of the car and I went to the trunk and I opened it up, I started to cry immediately because I knew that the coins had been taken, and I think I was in a state of shock. I couldn't believe that this would happen.
0: Considering what you had been through in the previous several hours, breaking down would be absolutely acceptable. I have to ask you, Marcio, talk to me about this collection. Why was it so valuable to you? How much was it worth? Walk me through this collection.
10: Oh, I'd say it was like two vinyl covered books that had a green covering on the outside and a few of other miscellaneous coins. But this book was very sentimental to me because my mom had hand sewn it with her machine, and we had collected coins together with her and my niece. It was just kind of a hobby that we did with mom, and so it just made me feel close to my mom.
0: And so can you describe it one more time? It's a couple of green binders with some leaflets inside?
10: Yes, it's a patent binder, green colored, and it has loose leaf inserts in it, and the plastic, they've been sewn to contain the coins, and each coin is in there. And there was a few other miscellaneous things that were in the bag too that were all to do with coins. But I said it was more of the sentimental value than the value, but it was worth quite a bit.
0: Have you had the chance to go home yet?
10: No, I'm still up in Kelowna, and they say that we can't go yet. So,
0: well, I'll tell you what, we would love to stay in touch with you. I'm so sorry about the coins. People are just despicable sometimes. But more than anything, I'm glad you and your cat and some of your belongings got out safely. And I just want you to know that there's a whole province and a whole country that is looking in on this right now that wants to make sure that everybody from your neighborhood's okay. And I'm so sorry we had to tell your story, but I thought it was one worth sharing. And I hope you're well, Marcy. I hope we speak again.
10: I just wanted to say one last thing, that I wanted to thank all the love and support, that there's been a real outpouring of that, and friends have been texting and people around the community. So it really shows that there are a lot of good people out there, and in fact, of us going through this disaster right now.
0: That's pretty impressive of you to say, considering the circumstances. Marcia, pleasure to meet you today. I hope we do talk again.
10: Thank you so much. Bye-bye.
0: Bye-bye. Her name is Marcia Kozak. She's an evacuee of Summerlin. She got out of Dodge, as you just heard, and somebody decided that they were going to take matters into their own hands and make a couple of bucks off a coin collection that's got some pretty sentimental value when you think of the family time that they spent collecting those coins. There's few things that I get upset about. That drives me nuts, is the fact that there's somebody out there that took advantage of a situation, especially like this, considering Marcia doesn't even know if her home's intact. She won't be able to find that out until she goes back, hopefully, in the next couple of days. All right, we'll take a break here for your news, your weather, your traffic, everything relevant to your Thursday morning. When you and I return, have you checked your home insurance as of late? When it comes to wildfires, some people are finding out that they're actually underinsured and now are on the hook big time. Aaron Sutherland with the Insurance Bureau of Canada is going to help me dig into the fine print of this conversation next. Imagine the flames, and then all of a sudden you realize you didn't read the fine print. We'll get into that next. I'm Rob Fay, and this is The Mike Smith Show.
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6: From the National Newsroom of the Canadian Press, I'm John Kennedy. Canada U.S. Trade Minister Dominic LeBlanc met with U.S. Trade Representative Jameson Greer today ahead of a new round of 50% tariffs on Canadian goods, which are set to take effect on August 19th. Greer previously mentioned the threatened tariffs are in response to provincial bans on U.S. liquor, Canada's supply-managed dairy system, and quotas on certain U.S. vehicles. Quebec Premier Christine Fréchette is warning some industries could enter a sort of survival mode because of the tariffs, while the Canadian Labour Congress is calling for a fair deal that protects jobs without forcing Canada into damaging trade concessions. The tariffs will act differently than previous levies issued by the U.S. government, applying to goods that are covered by the CUSMA deal. The Bald Range wildfire continues to burn out of control north of Summerland, BC, with Highway 97 now partially reopened as residents are allowed home to get their first limited look at the damage. The fire has grown to more than 191 square kilometers, while crews continue building fire guards and watching for weather that could increase fire activity. Officials say much of Summerland remains intact, but evacuation restrictions continue. Meanwhile, firefighters say the Quilpatook Creek fire on the west shore of the Okanagan Lake between Vernon and Kelowna is now being held, deploying crews to assess tree hazards and determine when residents can return to the area. Conservative and Bloc Québécois members of the House of Commons are pushing for a probe into a Canadian NATO intern's espionage case.
7: Conservative public safety critic Frank Caputo says MPs need to discuss the serious questions the case raises about Canada's national security screening processes. In a media statement, Caputo says Canadians deserve to know what happened, and Parliament has a responsibility to demand those answers. The suspect, described as a Canadian national of Chinese origin, faces charges related to espionage and participation in a criminal organization after she was arrested last month. The suspect worked as an intern at NATO's Supreme Headquarters Allied Powers Europe in Mons, Belgium. Don Mitchell, The Canadian Press.
6: Meanwhile, sources tell ABC News that the accused CEO killer, Luigi Mangione, plans to plead guilty to federal charges during a court conference on Friday.
8: Luigi Mangione has been fighting dueling state and federal charges for the last 20 months. Now, just weeks before the planned start of his state murder trial, sources say Mangione is preparing to plead guilty to federal charges. A potential plea could help defense lawyers argue that Mangione's state murder case should be thrown out because of double jeopardy, an argument advocated by Mangione's defense lawyer earlier this year.
9: Double jeopardy is meant to protect people, and they're using it as a weapon here.
8: Mangione faces the possibility of life in prison if he pleads guilty to federal stalking charges. Peter Haralambos, ABC News, New York.

0: This is the Canadian Press. In sports, Max Scherzer was solid on the mound for Toronto, becoming the 139th pitcher in Major League Baseball history to reach 3,000 career innings. But the Blue Jays' bats fell silent against the Red Sox starter Peyton Tolley in Boston's 7-0 victory at Rogers Center. The Jays took 3 of 4 from their series with the Red Sox and welcomed the New York Yankees for a weekend series beginning tomorrow night. Iga Swiatek is the National Bank Open women's singles champion. The Polish tennis star topped Kazakhstan's Elena Rybakina in straight sets for her first victory in Canada. Swiatek is projected to move up 2 spots in the world ranking to number 6 after winning in Toronto. Ben Shelton has another National Bank Open men's title for his mantle. The 23-year-old American topped fellow countryman Brandon Nakashima in straight sets in Montreal after winning 12 months ago in Toronto. Shelton is the first men's player to repeat the tournament since Rafael Nadal in 2019. From the Canadian Press, I'm John Kennedy.
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2: Graham, Rob Fay in for Mike. Wherever I find you, I hope I find you well. With wildfires raging across this province, I know we've been talking about it a lot this morning, but there's so many angles. I mean, thousands evacuated. And a lot of homeowners are asking right now, am I actually covered? Standard policies usually include fire damage and then additional living expenses, but rising rebuilding costs and then tighter rules in high-risk areas are starting to raise concerns about underinsurance and even availability. Let's talk about this with Aaron Sutherland. He's the Vice President of the Insurance Bureau of Canada. He'll help us explain what most British Columbian homes and tenant policies cover for wildfires and how families can make sure they are not being caught underinsured. Aaron, welcome to the program.
3: Thanks for having me today.
2: Well, let's get into this. Standard home and tenant policies in BC say they cover fire damage, including wildfires, but there is more. And the question is, are we insured for the new life that we're living in?
3: Yeah, I mean, I think the biggest thing to know, whether you've been impacted directly, but what we're seeing across a wide section of the south of this province or not, is that from an insurance standpoint, a fire is a fire is a fire. It doesn't matter if it starts in your kitchen or in the woods in your backyard. That is covered under all standard home and tenant insurance policies. And so if you've been impacted, you know, of course, if you've seen the worst, which is absolutely devastating, insurance is going to be there to help you rebuild. But if you've simply been forced outside your home due to a mandatory evacuation order, insurance is also there to provide you financial support for things like hotel, food, clothing. If you've been forced out on a lot of the folks in Summerland today were forced out at 3 a.m. with very little notice, didn't have a lot of time to get what they needed. Insurance is here for that. This is what you've purchased your coverage for. And so I would encourage everyone who's been impacted to reach out to their insurance representative to make sure they're getting what they need in their time of need.
2: Are you finding that you're taking calls here from people that are, maybe a little tentative or just wondering if they are underinsured? I think this has raised some eyebrows to just go back through the literature and make sure that they're topped up.
3: Yeah, I mean, I think that's an all too common occurrence is that, all of us, insurance is confusing. We're a little bit, worried about, should I be calling? Should I not? Is that going to be held against me? And I get that. But look, insurance is here for this. This is why you've purchased it. If you've been impacted by this, you need to give your insurer a call. You need to make sure you're getting the financial supports you need and, frankly, that you're entitled to for the expenses you're incurring. You know, I've been in Penticton this week dealing with folks on the ground who haven't wanted to or have been confused, but not really understanding. There's no harm in simply having that conversation with your insurance representative, and I would really encourage folks to do so because, this can be devastating. There's a huge human toll for these types of events, but there's a real financial toll as well, and that's what insurance is here to help with.
2: Aaron, let's talk about Fort Mac. I couldn't believe it the other day when I was researching this. It's been 10 years since that fire, and I'm curious to know from an insurance perspective, what has changed since 2016 in how wildfire risk is priced and managed? Like, what still needs to happen? Is it building codes or, what is it that we need to make sure that the coverage remains, A, available, but B, affordable?
3: Yeah, I think the unfortunate trend since Fort McMurray has really been one of you know, just a growing incidence of these types of events. No longer is, you know, the next wildfire a question of if. It's a question of when and where. You know, since Fort Mac, we've seen Lytton, we've seen West Kelowna a few years ago. We've seen Jasper. We're seeing it again this year. I think about the Shuswap. You know, right now we've got Boston Bar, Clinton, Vernon, now the South Okanagan in and around Summerland. You know, this is absolutely devastating. It's certainly, you know, the increased volume of claims we're seeing puts pressure on premiums right across this province. But it also should be imploring all of us to think about how we're doing things as a society, and, you know, starting to take much more proactive action to better protect our communities moving forward. We must improve our fire protection. We must, you know, build those fire breaks, you know, reinvest in fire smarting our communities and just really re-up our investment in fire suppression so we can get a handle on these things much quicker. You know, our first responders are doing an incredible job, but, you know, it's clear these things are happening more and more often and we need to prepare for that.
2: Aaron Sutherland is the Vice President of the Insurance Bureau of Canada, joining us here on the Mike Smith Show. I'm Rob Fay in for the week. Are you seeing more non-renewals, or you mentioned premiums, and I'd like to talk about premium spikes that are specifically tied to wildfire risk in BC right now? Like, for example, what options do homeowners even have if their insurer decides that they want to pull back on this?
3: Yeah, so, you know, I'd suggest to here in BC, we have a really healthy, vibrant, competitive insurance industry, and there isn't anyone in this province who can't get insurance for their home. And of course, fire insurance is the basis of all home insurance policies. But I do recognize that in places of high risk where you may not have fire protection in place, you know, you may end up paying a little bit more for that. It's not entirely different than us here on the coast who pay a little bit more for earthquake coverage. You don't have necessarily the same price point of earthquake in the Okanagan, but you're going to pay a little bit more for the fire portion of your coverage. Insurance prices risk. And the best thing we can do to improve the affordability of that coverage is take action today to start to reduce that risk facing our communities, facing our families, and facing our businesses. Because as we see with what's occurring once again this summer, that risk is extreme, and we've got to start to get a handle on it. It's first response right now. We need to make sure the people who've been impacted are taken care of, that they're safe, and they're getting the supports that they need. But as we start to look forward following these events, you know, we've got to change the paradigm here and build our resilience, because it's not a question of if, it's a question of when and where.
2: So, Aaron, I just want to bring up Kelowna specifically, because Kelowna's average home insurance is now far above the national average and literally has gone up 50% between 2023 and 2025. I know that that's a wildfire-prone area, but now we're starting to see these premiums get into a place where it's almost uncomfortable for people that are already dealing with the cost of living. And just wondering, is there a way to fight back on that?
3: Yeah, and I'd suggest it's really a question of how do we start to reduce risk. Insurance is confusing. I get that. But at the end of the day, insurance prices risk. And as that risk grows, and we're seeing how that risk has grown this summer, like we saw it last summer and the summer before, as that risk grows, you see that pressure on premiums. But the best thing we can do is to redouble our efforts to reduce it, to better protect our communities, to build those fire guards, build those fire breaks proactively. You know, invest in prevention so that we, you know, we stop seeing the trends that we are and we start to see that improvement in affordability and insurance. There's things we can do at the community level. There's things we can do as homeowners as well, you know, in terms of the materials we build our homes with, but also, you know, the materials around our homes. All of that can have an impact and can generate substantial savings on your insurance premiums moving forward.
2: Aaron, thank you for the insight today. I appreciate your time.
3: Always happy to chat. Thanks for having me.
2: You as well. All right. Aaron Sutherland, VP of Insurance Bureau of Canada, taking us to the break here. Let's open up the phones for the first time today. 604, new number, by the way, 604-602-7373. That's 604-602-7373. Question that I have for you is, do you shop your insurance to try and keep the cost down? Like, do you feel that it's getting out of control right now? I mentioned Kelowna in the last 2.5 years has gone up 50% when it comes to their wildfire coverage. I want to know, like, do you read the fine print? Do you care about your insurance? Do you feel that you have enough insurance? And how do you fight back? I'd love to hear. There's a lot of listeners out there that are probably recalibrating in real time. maybe your insights, what they need to hear to see if they're doing their insurance right. So do you shop it around? I'd love to hear from you. 604-602-7373. Let's get to your calls next.
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2: All right, don't forget the new number in town is 604-602-7373. I know for many a year you've been so used to pre-programming your phone to put in the old number, but we've got a new one here at CKNW as of this week. It is 604-602-7373. Before we went to the break, we were talking with Aaron Sutherland, the Vice President from the Insurance Bureau of Canada, talking about if we're underinsured or do we have the right insurance considering the state of the world that we're now living in, especially in the summers here in this province. So the question that I had for you, at 604-602-7373 is, do you shop your insurance to try and keep your costs down? And do you really read the fine print? We'll start with Dave in Merritt. Dave, good morning to you.
17: Yeah, I mean, it's an interesting topic. I'm in Merritt, so I'm in a portion of the town where my house is new. And I had a whole bunch of covenants I had to cover off with the build, which is fine. They're all in the eye of preventing a fire. But with that being said, my insurer that I had the previous year said, if your house burnt down, you can build, here's a lump sum, you can build anywhere. The policy doubled in 1 year. Not for anything that happened here. I moved to another one. Nobody else offers it. It was half the cost. And now I think my policy is going to double again as a result of these fires. And at some point, what happens then? You can't get insurance? How do they plan on addressing that? And I have all the measures in place to prevent a fire. So
2: What would you do differently? If you could do it again and start over knowing what you know now, what would you have changed?
17: You know, we love the lifestyle out here. We moved from the Lower Mainland, and we absolutely love the lifestyle and the, for lack of a better word, the ruggedness of the terrain. I don't know if I would have changed a whole lot, to be quite honest with you. If I could have, I would have fire-smarted my home even more. It just becomes a cost-prohibitive issue where how much are you going to spend versus the return. I think what I see when I look at what we've done, and I think everybody needs to remember, Logan Lake had fire breathing right down its neck in 2021, and they didn't lose the town, and they credit a large amount of that credited to the fire smart measures they put in place, and I don't hear that talked about a lot. We don't hear that in being enforced nearly the amount it needs to be. It helps. It makes a difference. And I understand there's a lot of pain, and I get it. But you either adapt, or you're not going to get insurance, or you're just going to have the same thing happen again and again. It makes a difference.
2: Yeah, thanks for the call, man. I really appreciate that, especially allowing me to dig a little deeper with you. Let's go to Richard in North Delta. Richard, do you shop your insurance, or what are you concerned about maybe being underinsured?
18: Well, you know, you always got to shop for insurance. But if you're like me and you're a lazy bum and you don't want to go through the fine print, just simply take it to a lawyer. Pay a flat-out fee, like $125, whatever. Leave it with him or her if it takes a day or two for them to look it over. Get them to do the fine print and get them to tell you, okay, these are the do's and the don'ts that you have and you don't have the have-nots. Just take it to a lawyer and get it looked after. Fine-tooth comb.
2: Yeah, no, great question. One of the things that I'll say in wildfire season, make sure that you understand what the quote-unquote subject to property insurance condition is in your offer so that you're not locked into a purchase that you actually cannot insure. You could even consider delaying possession until the immediate threat passes if binding coverage looks uncertain. I mean, there's little details about this. I know I've been lucky. I own my homes as well, and there's certain things where I look and I'm like, man, I think we should do a little more research, a little more due diligence on this, because it just feels gray to me. And especially now in the interior, for example, with all the wildfires, you can't have that interpretation. It's got to be lockstep with the verbiage. So just we'll talk about that, but let me get in one more call here. Rick in Hope. Rick, do you shop your insurance? Are you underinsured?
19: Well, I shopped my insurance back in 2001, and I haven't had insurance since. My insurance doubled back then because we had a claim. But what happened was I asked them why my insurance doubled. And the insurance agent simply looked at me, and he says, well, you heard about September 11th. He says, everybody's insurance went up after the Twin Towers went down. And so they lowered my insurance. I think at that time I was paying approximately $1,200 a year. They lowered it back down. They said, we can help you out. So the insurance company lowered it back down to what I was previously paying, which was around $800. And then for some reason, our company ended up buying an excavator, and they wanted to make sure we had proper insurance. And they says, well, they took the fire part out. They took the liability, or they took something else out, and all they left you was the liability for the $800.
2: Yeah.
19: So I got a little not liking insurance, and then I was living in Langley. I did a little study on that. And then Langley, I said, how many fires are there and approximately how much would my insurance be? And how many houses were there and how many burned in a year? Well, it turns out, I think in Langley, you're paying between $2,000 and $3,000 for, say, a $1 million home. And maybe 50 of them, not even 50, maybe 25 fires a year in Langley, major fires. And you go back and you do the numbers, and it means the insurance company's making an awful lot of money off a year payment, even if you're paying a low payment. So I do that research, and so therefore I have not had insurance, and I'll just pay my own house. If it burns down, I'll build a new one.
2: All right, Rick, thanks for the phone call.
19: Okay.
2: Yeah, appreciate the phone call. Thanks for the run as well. You know, in BC, standard home and tenant policies, they cover wildfire damage, and they usually do include additional living expenses if you're evacuated. But the real risk here, and this is why we brought the topic up this morning, is being underinsured as rebuilding costs have surged. So to buy the best coverage, you have to confirm explicitly that wildfire is covered, ask how long the evacuation benefits last, and every single thing that they include, and make sure that your home, the other structures, and the content limits reflect today's replacement costs, not just your home's market value. If there's one thing you take away from today's show, I want you to remember that. And again, it's okay to shop around. Get a binding confirmation rather than just relying on a quote, especially if you're in these new active fire zones and there's more and more of them popping up around this province. And again, consider adding the subject to property insurance clause when you buy the home. Ask about wildfire specific endorsements and whether fire smart style mitigation can actually improve your terms. We've heard about these fire smart. It's a big deal in these regions, and it can actually help you when it comes to your insurance, because if you're evacuated, you're going to have to keep all your receipts for lodging, your meals, the essentials, and then you're going to have to report that damage once everything is finally safe. Since most policies do reimburse reasonable additional living expenses for a set period, but that is only if you have done your due diligence. I got about 30 seconds here. One thing I want to take away, Premier David Eby says that this forest fire season is, quote unquote, the new normal. But let's be clear. We'll talk about this later on the show. Calling it normal is how we give up. Normal is a Tuesday commute. It's not entire towns under evacuation orders and families that are sleeping in cars. Normal is in a province permanently on fire while we shrug and say, well, that's climate change. New normal is a choice, and British Columbians deserve people that are willing to fight for this. And I really hope that we get away from just saying, well, that's climate change, and really focus on the things that we can control, which is fire smart and bringing in additional revenues to try and help get drone technology and AI involved and try to get on top of this instead of just chasing our tail. All right, we'll take a break here. News, weather, traffic coming your way. When we come back, Bill Thielman stops by for the day's top stories.
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29: From the National Newsroom of the Canadian Press, I'm Rob Westgate. Scarred black hillsides, once home to deep green forests, reveal the wildfire trauma Summerland, BC has experienced over the last week. In the early days of regional recovery, officials have reopened Highway 97 in a limited capacity. The major artery runs alongside the western shore of Lake Okanagan and had been closed for days. There are conditions and restrictions in place for its use, including no stopping or exiting except for those with temporary access passes. And the speed limit was also trimmed to 70 kilometers per hour. The regional district of Okanagan-Similkameen says that if drivers do not obey all the restrictions, the highway could be shut down once again. The fire that roared east towards Summerlin last Friday is still listed as burning out of control, but is sticking to its western flanks. With the clock ticking down on U.S. President Donald Trump's latest tariff deadline, Canada-U.S. Trade Minister Dominic LeBlanc met with his American counterpart on Thursday. United States Trade Representative Jameson Greer has said that the most recently threatened tariffs, which take effect August 19th, are in response to provincial bans on U.S. liquor, Canada's supply and managed dairy system, and quotas on certain U.S. vehicles. LeBlanc said on social media Thursday evening that negotiations are ongoing. Opposition parties in Quebec and Newfoundland and Labrador are demanding answers after Montreal media outlet La Presse reported that the provinces had struck an energy deal. The governments have been negotiating a deal to share energy from the Churchill River in Labrador, and La Presse said Wednesday that they had reached an agreement. However, the director of the McGill Institute for the Study of Canada, Danielle Baylan, says there were few details from government officials in either province as of Thursday morning.
30: These anonymous sources might be, trying to, test the water and prepare the ground for an official announcement, right, so that people don't see it as a shock.
29: The office of Progressive Conservative Premier Tony Wakeham cautioned that nobody has signed final agreements yet. A $4.5 million settlement has been approved by a BC court in a class action lawsuit over workplace harassment at WestJet. JFK Law, representing more than 3,400 current and former female flight attendants with the air carrier, says a judge ruled the settlement was fair, reasonable, and in the best interest of the class. WestJet did not immediately respond to a request for comment, but has said it is committed to maintaining a safe and harassment-free environment. And finally, from across the pond, British politician Nigel Farage has topped a trash can-wearing comic candidate dubbed Count Binface, regaining a seat in Parliament that he quit a month ago to trigger the widely mocked special election. Farage, the leader of the anti-immigration Reform UK party, is seen by some as a possible next Prime Minister. This is the Canadian Press. In sports, it was a solid performance from Toronto hurler Max Scherzer. However, the Blue Jays bats fell silent against the Red Sox as part of a 7-0 win for Boston. Still, the Blue Jays managed to take 3 of 4 from their series with the Red Sox and will next welcome the New York Yankees for a weekend series beginning Friday night. Elsewhere, Seattle's pitchers combined on a 4-hitter as the Mariners ended a 6-game skid with a 1-0 victory over said New York Yankees. Week 11 in the CFL season saw the BC Lions down the Calgary Stampeders 30-26 for their third straight victory. Stamps QB Vernon Adams Jr. was injured early in the fourth quarter, slamming his head into the turf on a 6-yard carry. And the Chicago Bears have found at least one viable site for a new stadium in northwest Indiana. They're also examining a second location. Back in June, a stadium development project in Hammond, Indiana was announced, with Chairman George McCaskey saying the team will keep Chicago in its name after moving. From the Canadian Press, I'm Rob Westgate.
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2: Rob Fade for Mike. Welcome back to the program. Time for Bill's Beat, where we're joined by Bill Thielman, a veteran BC campaigner and strategy and communications consultant, to break down the political stories of the week. And I'm going to start by welcoming Bill. Welcome to the program.
7: Hey, Rob, it's great to be with you, and looking forward to the next few days, and give Mike a good rest and have some fun.
2: He doesn't work again until September. I mean, I'm in for the next 2.5 weeks. Yeah, oh yeah, buckle up, Bill. It's going to be a lot of you and I for the next little while.
7: No, I knew it, and I'm looking forward to it.
2: Awesome. Okay, well, let's get right into this. Premier Eby visiting the Okanagan this week, calling the bald range fire, horrific, and promised a review of the emergency response, saying that the speed of the blaze, quote unquote, might be our new normal. I'm very curious, Bill, from a political communication standpoint, does that message strike the right balance between empathy and accountability? Because the new normal risks sounding like an excuse from what went wrong when it comes to planning an evacuation, in my eyes.
7: Well, a couple of things, I think, Rob. Number one, it's always tricky for politicians of any stripe when to visit a disaster site, whether it's a fire or a flood or hurricane or whatever it is. You got to make sure you're not impeding the work of first responders, firefighters, et cetera. So I think the premier needed to kind of thread the needle on when he went there, because if you wait too long, people say you don't care. If you don't go there too soon, they say you're a media hog. So that was the first part. But look, I'm all in favor of a review. We had a big one back in 2000, after 2003, wildfires in Kelowna area and in Okanagan before. And former Premier Gary Filmon of Manitoba was the one who was in charge of it overall. And it made some good recommendations. I think many of them were implemented over time, some perhaps not. But I think it's incumbent on any government to take a good look and see, how can we do this better? Where did we go wrong? What did we do right?
2: The premier's line that this fire's speed could be, quote, the new normal, is meant to prepare people for extreme seasons. That was my takeaway. But critics are going to normalize that as failure. How should the government and advocates reframe this? Like, if you were to say, okay, we must adapt and invest, is that a better way to say this is just how it is now?
7: Well, after the number of fires we've had, my family were kind of smoked out of the Okanagan a few years ago, I guess 2020, 2022, 2023. It just because it was brutal. It was just too hard to be outside, and sad that we had to go home after 5 days of a week-long vacation. So I think we're getting used to the idea. Wineries and agriculture are very nervous about this because fire, as you know, would taint the grapes for wine. I mean, just the smoke taints them, and it tastes bad. So there's a lot riding on this. And, you know, if it is the new normal, people should know. But I don't know how much we can do about some of this. A lot of this is fire. You know, these firestorms are often caused by dry lightning from the fire itself, creating its own weather systems. They're not all interface fires, which is where the city meets the country sort of thing. And so some of those things can be dealt with, fire breaks, etc. But there's a lot of things that may not be possible to stop.
2: You know, in July, there were three heat domes in North America. I can't remember the last time that happened within 1 month. So, yeah, it's just no reprieve in sight. No reprieve in sight, Bill, for Fable Kitchen. This is a longtime restaurant at Broadway in Maine. They have closed permanently due to that damn SkyTrain extension that is just going on forever and ever and ever. I'd love to get your thoughts on this from a small business perspective and just the fact that so many businesses have closed and just lost their whole life savings. I mean, this has become a real boondoggle.
7: Yeah, it's inexcusable in my view, because I worked with the merchants on the Canby Street, Richmond Airport line that was being built cut and cover, and a lot of them went out of business. Some of them went to court, but it was just brutal for those businesses. And the promise at the time was, we won't let this happen again. Well, it's happening again, and it's exactly happening again. And I, for the life of me, don't understand why the provincial government has not set up a fund and done something so that you can, whether it's low or no interest loans or tax breaks or compensation or all the above, because it's not fair to a small business or even a large business to put them out of business effectively for months and then years. And then extend, you know, now it's been delayed again. And so, you know, the owner of Fable, I've been to Fable Kitchen, Ron McGilvery, has done everything possible. He's mortgaged his home. He sold his home. He's just gone all in on this and lost. And there's no compensation whatsoever. And I just, you know, I would urge the government to rethink this, because it is really a mistake. And I don't care. It's not going to, this is a multi-billion dollar project, Robin. We're talking about, you know, tens of thousands of dollars to keep these businesses going. And it's just not being done.
2: Well, I think they didn't want to set the precedent. I remember the precedent word being used. Yeah. And I said, trust me, as a guy that's had a small restaurant myself and knowing the day-to-day struggles, having that line there and just having the delay after delay after delay is just a death by a thousand cuts. Bill Thielman's my guest.
7: Rob. I just hate that. We don't want to set a precedent thing. Yeah, you do want to set a precedent. The precedent is people who are displaced by your actions have some kind of compensation so they survive.
2: Absolutely.
7: That's a good precedent.
2: I think it's a great precedent, Bill. We agree. All right. Bill Thielman, strategy and communications consultant, veteran campaigner, joining us here for Bill's Beat. I do want to touch on this before we get to the break, the U.S.-Canada trade negotiations. There was an alleged offer that the Canadians didn't like that much, to the point that they said, you know what, if we can't get any closer than this, we might as well stop talking. What do you make of this situation?
7: Well, you know, Rob, a couple of days ago we heard, Canada and U.S. are going to present something to Trump maybe on August 18th or 17th. And, it's only sources say, but yeah, they're working together on this. And I thought, really? I don't know. And now it looks like it's fallen apart. I suspect that the Americans said, sure, we'll give you a 25% tariff instead of a 50% tariff. And we want all the concessions that could possibly talk about, from dairy to liquor to whatever else there's on the table for them. And that's as good as it gets. Well, I'd walk away from that deal. It's not worth it. It's just not worth it. But we don't know exactly what's there or if something's going to happen. Obviously, there's some posturing by both sides and probably leaking stuff to media from both sides and trying to get the advantage. But I don't have a very good feeling about this one. I'm not sure that Trump's going to tackle on this one either.
2: How did you feel about the timing of the Prime Minister Mark Carney heading over to Italy? Was it a power move or was it a poor timing?
7: Well, it's poor timing in a lot of ways. I don't begrudge anybody their vacation, whether it's the Prime Minister or the janitor in the building of the Parliament. Everybody needs and deserves a vacation. But there are times when you're at that high office. I mean, you're never on vacation, let's face it, whether you're the Premier or the Prime Minister. But you can try and take a break with your family to some degree. I don't think that Mark Carney can't call the shot from Italy any better than from Ottawa if on the big pieces. And he's not the negotiator. He's not the guy who does the nuts and bolts. So I'm not super choked about it. But if, optics is everything in politics, and the optics on that aren't ideal for sure.
2: Yeah. All right. We'll take a break. Let's open up the phones and you can have your shot with Bill Thielman, who will stick around for another segment. 604-602-7373. That is the new phone number in town. We've got a lot to talk about. We could talk about the closing of small business on Broadway. We could talk about David Eby talking about the new normal when it comes to wildfires, or the U.S.-Canada trade negotiations, which are getting to the 11th hour. Bill Thielman's my guest. Back with your calls next.
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2: From Fang and for Mike, welcome back to the program, joined by Bill Thielman. We're going to open up the phones at 604-602-7373. That is our brand new phone number, 604-602-7373. Of course, you can always hit us up on the buzz line. That is the good old-fashioned number at 604-331-2899. Okay, are we talking David Eby and wildfires? Are we talking Canada-U.S. relations? Are we talking small business on Broadway? Again, 604-602-7373. When we get a line that opens up, please call back. We got full boards. Let us start with Mike in Surrey. Mike, a question for Bill today. Welcome to the program.
31: Well, no real question, but I had to go downtown the other day in Broadway, and I was right by that fabled diner, and I don't know how any of those businesses could possibly think they could survive. You can't get near them. You can't park near them. I think it's blocked now totally. You can't even get down that street anymore. But I look at the building owners. The building owners are all going to have their values increased. But these little businesses that are in those small units, I mean, they really should get some compensation from the government or a break or something. I think it really is a crime. I mean, I really feel bad for those businesses. I just couldn't believe it. I had no idea how bad it was until you go downtown and you see that street and how bad it looks. I would not I would not go shopping down there at all.
2: Great job, Mike. Appreciate it. What do you think of that? I mean, I think we both said the same thing, Bill.
7: Yeah, you know, Rob, I think if we polled British Columbians, asked them in a public opinion poll whether businesses should be compensated when there's going to be a SkyTrain or another construction that's going to close things down for 2 to 3 to 4 to 5 years, I think the vast majority of people would say yes. And yet, you know, the government just will not move on this. And the previous government wouldn't move on it either, different government. I don't agree with it. I think you have to be fair. It's a project that everyone benefits from, and some small businesses in particular lose from. And if they can survive long enough, maybe they'll have a bit more business. But at the moment, you know, it's just brutally, painfully wrong. And that's, I just don't agree with the government on this.
2: I think one of the challenges here is you get the initial timestamp, like, okay, we're going to get this done in 18 months. And then all of a sudden 18 becomes 36, becomes 48. And that's the problem, is you do the math on this. And again, we both owned businesses before, Bill. And I think to myself, okay, well, I can weather that storm. It's going to be tough, but I'll get through it because God, I love this business. And then you get the delays. And that is what is sinking so many ships, because this hasn't been delayed once. It's been delayed multiple times. And that is a part the reason that so many of these businesses are finally waving the white flag. Let's go to Daryl in Coquitlam. Daryl, a question for Bill Thielman this morning.
0: Hi, thanks for taking my call. And my call is very similar to your last caller. I don't understand how the New Democratic Party, who is the champion for the small guy, for small business, independent business people, can allow this to happen. Certainly on Broadway, and I go there all the time on the 99 or the 9, there are deep-pocketed multinationals. They can withstand the storm. But people such as the fabled diner, they cannot. And I just cannot fathom why they don't do something. They just seem to refuse to do it. And as far as Mark Carney's concerned, in today's world of instant communications, he's talking to Dominic LeBlanc daily. Thank you, and for your comment, please.
2: All right, Bill, hit him.
7: Yeah, well, look, it's not just small business. Daryl's absolutely right. But Sport Check, which has many, many outlets, the sporting goods retail sales company, they had to shut down. I've shopped in that store many times, but you could get to it with a parachute route right now. The Greek restaurant on Broadway also shut down. So, you know, it's not even the big boys, the big box stores and the big chain stores, even they are having second thoughts about some of the places they are. And I don't blame anybody for that. And, you know, I live on West Broadway, about, you know, 10, 12 blocks from the beginning at Granville, and I don't want to see it come down my street. I really don't, because of all the destruction of the small businesses. And it's not just that. There's also residential, which is extremely disruptive. You know, your friends can't visit. You can't get in and out of your place. It's really a mess.
2: All right, let's go to another place that's got a lot of construction. Vic and Sawasin, welcome to the program. A question for Bill Thielman this morning.
16: Yeah, we'll keep it on the Broadway BS. It's like, why can't the provincial and the municipal governments give those people a break on their taxes? It's like, you know, you're paying, I don't know, let's say $2,500 for property tax, but you can't even make $2,500 worth of gross sales on your restaurant. But they want the small business, but they're not willing to help anybody. And the last time Mikey was on the cameras saying, well, you know, da-da-da-da-da-da-da, I thought they bored a tunnel so they weren't going to make the hassle of disrupting the businesses on the street like they did on Cambie when they did the cut and cover.
2: All right, Vic, thanks for the call. Bill, he's talked about a few different things here.
7: Yeah, look, there is no reason why they can't give tax breaks. And Vancouver could give a tax break, and they should give a tax break, and they haven't. BC could give tax breaks. BC could do low-interest loans, bridging loans to get through that period. And they could also reduce, I mean, either subsidize or reduce costs as well. And it's not like it's never happened anywhere. It's not like this is some rocket science thing. It's very simple. And I think it should just be part of the cost of a project. That's it, period. The part of the cost is compensating small businesses who are dislocated and losing business because of the construction for this public project.
1: All right, Dave and Burnaby, you're next up. Bill Thielman's on the line. Question for him today.
18: Yeah, you'll be joined by people on the Barista course, but it just feels like I think everyone's doing their summer holidays or something for the business.
1: All right, appreciate the phone call. Let's go to Rob in Chilliwack. Rob, a question for Bill Thielman.
20: Well, actually, it's more of a statement. Good morning, Rob. Good morning, Bill.
1: Good morning.
20: You know, when it comes to this free trade negotiations here, yeah, Carney is, as I said yesterday, he's walking a tightrope here. But look, I did the research. I was actually on the Shea Ganim show this morning, Rob, in Edmonton. I was talking there. And former MP Laurie Hahn, a Harperite under Harper's government, he hates supply management, doesn't want anything to do with it, and compared New Zealand. Well, they got rid of it. Took years, but they got rid of it. The problem is they don't have a giant like the United States of America on their doorstep. Look, people have to realize the state of California alone can supply all our dairy needs. I do not want to sacrifice our food security in our country. But I did the research, Rob. You can buy a gallon of milk in Washington State anywhere from $4.46 up to $6.27. Guess what? You can buy a gallon of milk in from Real Canadian Superstore anywhere from $5.73 up to $6.11. So just because the Americans can milk as many cows as they want, everyone thinks the price is going to go down. It doesn't work that way. I want to keep our supply management. And, you know, if he gives up on it, he will lose. Mark Carney will lose Quebec. And I think, yeah, it is political, but I definitely want to keep our food secure in our own country.
1: Thanks. All right, Rob, I got to cut you off there. I'm up against the clock. Bill, your final thoughts. Dairy seems to be a real hot button in this negotiation, yeah?
7: Yeah, and it was last time. And who was the guy who signed it for the United States? Oh, yeah, Donald
1: Trump.
7: Oh,
1: yeah.
7: So. That's right. The best deal ever, the worst deal ever.
1: Well, it's been known to happen. He's not the first time it's happened. All right, Bill, thank you as always. What a pleasure. I'm sure we'll do this again very, very soon.
7: Tomorrow. Thanks, Rob.
1: All right, talk soon. Okay, we'll take a break here for your news, your weather, your traffic, everything relevant to your Thursday morning. Good morning. Wherever I find you, I hope I find you well. When we come back, Katya Rhodes is going to stop by. She is going to talk about the worsening climate policies that accompany these bigger fires. Yeah, she's an associate professor who's going to get into the nitty-gritty of these climate policies right now that are hindering us. We'll talk to her next.
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3: From the National Newsroom of the Canadian Press, I'm Rob Westgate. Scarred black hillsides, once home to deep green forest, the wildfire trauma Summerland, BC has experienced over the last week. In the early days of regional recovery, officials have reopened Highway 97 in a limited capacity. The major artery runs alongside the western shore of Lake Okanagan and had been closed for days. There are conditions and restrictions in place for its use, including no stopping or exiting except for those with temporary access passes. And the speed limit was also trimmed to 70 kilometers per hour. The Regional District of Okanagan-Similkameen says that if drivers do not obey all the restrictions, the highway could be shut down once again. The fire that roared east towards Summerlin last Friday is still listed as burning out of control, but is sticking to its western flanks. With the clock ticking down on U.S. President Donald Trump's latest tariff deadline, Canada-U.S. Trade Minister Dominic LeBlanc met with his American counterpart on Thursday. United States Trade Representative Jameson Greer has said that the most recently threatened tariffs, which take effect August 19th, are in response to provincial bans on U.S. liquor, Canada's supply-managed dairy system, and quotas on certain U.S. vehicles. LeBlanc said on social media Thursday evening that negotiations are ongoing. Opposition parties in Quebec and Newfoundland and Labrador are demanding answers after Montreal media outlet La Presse reported that the provinces had struck an energy deal. The governments have been negotiating a deal to share energy from the Churchill River in Labrador, and La Presse said Wednesday that they had reached an agreement. However, the director of the McGill Institute for the Study of Canada, Danielle Baylan, says there were few details from government officials in either province as of Thursday morning.
4: These anonymous sources might be trying to, test the water and prepare the ground for an official announcement, right, so that people don't see it as a shock.
3: The office of Progressive Conservative Premier Tony Wakeham cautioned that nobody has signed final agreements yet. A $4.5 million settlement has been approved by a BC court in a class-action lawsuit over workplace harassment at WestJet. JFK Law, representing more than 3,400 current and former female flight attendants with the air carrier, says a judge ruled the settlement was fair, reasonable, and in the best interest of the class. WestJet did not immediately respond to a request for comment, but has said it is committed to maintaining a safe and harassment-free environment. And finally, from across the pond, British politician Nigel Farage has topped a trash-can-wearing comic candidate dubbed Count Binface, regaining a seat in Parliament that he quit a month ago to trigger the widely mocked special election. Farage, the leader of the anti-immigration Reform UK party, is seen by some as a possible next Prime Minister. This is the Canadian Press. In sports, it was a solid performance from Toronto hurler Max Scherzer. However, the Blue Jays bats fell silent against the Red Sox as part of a 7-0 win for Boston. Still, the Blue Jays managed to take 3 of 4 from their series with the Red Sox and will next welcome the New York Yankees for a weekend series beginning Friday night. Elsewhere, Seattle's pitchers combined on a 4-hitter as the Mariners ended a 6-game skid with a 1-0 victory over said New York Yankees. Week 11 in the CFL season saw the BC Lions down the Calgary Stampeders 30-26 for their third straight victory. Stamps QB Vernon Adams Jr. was injured early in the fourth quarter, slamming his head into the turf on a 6-yard carry. And the Chicago Bears have found at least one viable site for a new stadium in Northwest Indiana.

0: They're also examining a second location. In June, a stadium development project in Hammond, Indiana, was announced, with Chairman George McCaskey saying the team will keep Chicago in its name after moving. From the Canadian Press, I'm Rob Westgate.
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2: All right, British Columbia facing another brutal wildfire season. You know what? There's nearly 1,000 fires, 1,000, that are still active across Canada. And researchers are warning that hotter, drier conditions are simply going to make these blazes more intense and even harder to control. Now, experts say climate policy gaps and the quote-unquote climate delay narratives are slowing the emissions cuts and land use changes needed to reduce that underlying risk. Let's talk about it with Katya Rhodes. She's an associate professor at the University of Victoria School of Public Administration and Institute for Integrated Energy Systems, and a lead author for the IPCC's seventh assessment report on climate mitigation. Welcome to the program.
3: Thanks for having me.
2: Well, let's get into this. What is the clearest link that you see between Canada's current climate policy gaps and the worsening wildfire seasons that we're living through right now in British Columbia?
3: Well, what we're experiencing is a very severe wildfire season, and it raises urgent questions about how the country is responding to this changing climate and what it's going to do to prevent future more severe weather events that are happening due to climate change. And the biggest gap that we are seeing right now is that the conversation about why this is happening and what can be done to prevent future events is basically silent.
2: You've written about climate delay narratives. How do you see those showing up in Canada's policy debates? Like, how do they slow down the kind of emission cuts and land use changes that would reduce fire risk over time?
3: A lot of arguments are currently pushing for solutions that are not very transformative, meaning that they will not reduce a lot of emissions. One of them is technological optimism, which is now the most common frame for industry and finance to exploit. That is the argument that innovation will fix the climate crisis without any government intervention. So, for example, carbon capture storage or hydrogen will take off under market forces alone. Another one is known as all talk and little action. It's just all about setting targets, distant and enforceable targets that do not reduce emissions without any policies in place. Another one that we see a lot in the media right now is no sticks, just carrots. It's the removal of effective and compulsory climate policies such as regulations and pricing, and pouring all the public money into subsidies. And finally, we see a lot of major projects that point towards pipelines and fossil fuel solutionism, saying that this is needed in order to solve the climate crisis.
2: Katya, I have interviewed climate analysts, I've interviewed firefighters, and it seems like it's two lanes that are talking the same thing but talking in different languages. Where does climate policy end and fire smart land management begin? And how should governments even coordinate the two so that they're not working at cross purposes?
3: Yeah, so when we talk about mitigating fires as they're currently happening, we're talking about climate change adaptation, which is absolutely important, but we also need to make sure that our communities don't suffer more severe events, and that's not just wildfires, it's also floods and all sorts of other extreme weather events. So we need to be reducing emissions in order to have a growing clean economy. So the language that needs to be used, I think it needs to bridge the gap between the economic growth and climate or emission reduction policy. We need to talk about the opportunities that we can create for British Columbians and for the province overall to become a superpower in creating clean electricity and selling clean electricity, connecting to other provinces, creating jobs, and reducing emissions at the same time.
2: Katya, you're going to hear this from both sides of the border. There's critics that say it's forest management, it's not climate change being the main driver for intense fires. How do you respond to that? And what does your evidence say about the relative roles of fuel loads versus a warming, drying climate like the one we're facing?
3: Well, that's another climate delay technique known as redirecting responsibility. Basically, what you just said, it's forest management, it's someone else's fault, it's not the climate change crisis. That is very easy to exploit, but at the same time, really hard for people to believe in. If you take any person 35 years plus, they can say that in their lifetime, they have seen the increase in forest fires. They have seen the increase in floods and other extreme weather events. It's very hard to deny the existence of climate change itself. And I think it would be more difficult to use that kind of delay argument. I would say that we will use more of those technological optimism arguments to delay climate action, to argue that policy is not needed, technologists can figure things out on their own. I think it would be really interesting to study if citizens actually adhere to this argument that this is about forest management. I doubt that most people will not believe in that anymore.
2: Yeah, it's such an interesting conversation. Katya, I really do appreciate your time this morning. Thank you for it.
3: Thank you for having me.
2: All right, Katya Rhodes from the University of Victoria School of Public Administration and the Institute for Integrated Energy Systems. You can always hit me up, 604-331-2899, when it comes to the Buzz Line, and let me know your thoughts there. I've got a couple of emails today. I don't even know how to get into this one. Not to pivot too hard from the conversation we're having. Rob, are you going to bring up the Donald Trump double plane situation? Which has nothing to do with anything that we've talked about today. We have talked fire, fire, fire, and more fire. And somebody said, are you going to bring it up? I'll tell you this. There's a story. I don't know if you've even heard this. About Donald Trump that just won't go away. And honestly, I don't even think it should. It's this two-plane ruse out of Turkey where he reportedly left Air Force One in a catering truck so that he could fly out a separate military jet with, with all of his aides, all of his Secret Service, the crew and the reporters kept on the main plane, which was essentially the decoy. And I'll tell you what this means to me. And this is now from multiple reports. When U.S. intelligence flagged a quote unquote credible Iranian threat against the president at the NATO summit, Trump boarded Air Force One in plain sight. Everybody watched him walk up the stairs, but then he went across the plane, reportedly, to a raised catering container and onto a smaller C-32 military aircraft. The plane, the primary plane that he should have been on, had all of the press, security personnel, support staff, and then was sent into the sky ahead of him. Nobody was told that there was even a specific threat or that the president wasn't on board. Some of the journalists say that they were even told to keep their windows closed during the flight, or at least as they ascended into the sky. That, by any normal standard, is insane. Think about that. He didn't treat his own staff, his own security team, and the press corps as anything more than expendable bait. It is a story that is not going to go away. This is going to be a very big problem for Donald Trump. Why? I mean, sure, you got to protect the president. And of course, you use deception against your adversaries. But there is a line between operational secrecy and treating your team as props. And if the threat was real enough to justify a covert plane swap, it should have been real enough to inform those on the decoy flight and at least give them a choice or to restructure the whole thing altogether. It's not going to die because it's also going to bring up leadership. It's risk, it's responsibility, and it's how this president chooses to exercise power when the stakes are at the highest. And there is going to have to be a full transparent accounting of who knew what, when, and why that flight plan was approved. It's going to keep coming up because it wasn't just about the flight out of Turkey. It's about what kind of leadership that the Americans are willing to accept as normal. It is an unbelievable story. We should talk about that a little bit more. We'll take a break here, though. When we come back, small homes, big futures. Jake Fry is going to tell us what that's about next.
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17: From the crew that brought you The Office.
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2: Welcome back to the Mike Smith Show. I'm Rob Faye filling in today here on a Thursday. Well, small homes, big future. This is what many are thinking as BC pushes gentle density, which includes laneway and garden suites that are moving from a novelty more to the mainstream. Joining us is Jake Fry. He's the founding owner and partner of Smallworks. This is a Vancouver company that has built hundreds of laneway homes across the Lower Mainland and is now helping families who can add affordable, climate-smart small homes into their own backyards. Jake, welcome to the program.
19: Thanks so much, Rob. Happy to be here.
2: From what you're seeing on the ground in Metro Vancouver and out in the Fraser Valley, where is this policy actually accelerating builds and where is it still hitting bottlenecks?
19: It's a great thing to reflect on because, you know, as you mentioned, we started and really was sort of one of the driving forces behind the Laneway House Program in Vancouver, which, you know, really has been very interesting insofar as the ramifications, because it's become a really interesting built form, not only in Vancouver, but in the Lower Mainland, but it's really accelerated all the way down to California. And in fact, you know, what how they call laneway homes called ADUs, it's actually the most robust part of the construction sector in California. So when we look at what's happened in the Lower Mainland, it's really interesting because this is such a family-based solution. And it's not really a speculative development. It's really had widespread acceptance. And I think even to the point now where we start to, as we add more gentle density, you know, people are reflecting on how modest an impact the Laneway Homes program has had. So, you know, there's always going to be people who don't like any change at all. But I think most people, you know, have come to find that the Laneway House is perhaps one of the most instrumental opportunities for the people to start to get more equity off their property if they have lots of equity and to have a more dynamic cohort of opportunities to accommodate their family's needs.
2: If you could pick, say, one or two municipal rules or infrastructure constraints here in the province that are still slowing down small home delivery, what would you change first?
19: Oh, gosh. I think, you know, there's been always the opportunity of what can happen with a more robust set of dynamics that allow for pre-approved plans, that facilitate prefabrication in a more meaningful way. And so I think that's really, you know, where I would say the municipal holdups are, is that we still have a very fractured environment. And even within those municipalities, it's still fractured. So you have different departments having different agendas. And I would say overall, although, you know, I think most municipalities go, oh no, we're trying to get more housing. You know, what happens is I think it kind of the minutia of what happens within that process. There's just not really a very, there's not a municipality that singularly has really been able to streamline a system that can be very cohesive. So, you know, back in the old days, and it's very Vancouver centric, but you could, you know, a few decades ago, go to the counter and basically get a permit for a Vancouver special. Mm-hmm. And I think the market doesn't necessarily just want one thing, but we do want a process, ideally, as builders and homeowners, that is akin to that, that we're able to have something that has a certain level of certainty, has a certain level of quality, and is expeditious to get a permit. And I will say, you know, there are some municipalities, and not to call anyone specific out, but they're either trying to extract too much money from the permit process, which really makes it cost prohibitive for families to do this, or there's so much caution around what this could be that it's a very awkward, long process that isn't warranted for the amount of impact that the housing has.
2: What does a realistic all-in budget look like these days for anything from, like, say, a 600 to 900 square foot laneway or garden suite home? Like, who can actually afford to build one when you take in the materials, the labor, the development cost charges, all that stuff?
19: Yeah, I mean, this is a great question, because it's not in an inexpensive process. But when we look at, you know, a building cost, I would say, for a very good quality home is somewhere between $450 to $500 a square foot. I think it's very competitive with what the alternative is. And more importantly, I mean, there's two things that we can't forget. Like, one is, if we have young families starting off, and, you know, I'm in my early 60s, and of course, what I expect housing prices to be is distorted by, you know, a life as a builder, you know, having started way back when. But when you look at what this is compared to, say, a condominium of the same size, it's less expensive and vastly more livable, you know, being ground orientated, being close to really generally, you know, neighborhoods that have established schools and established infrastructure and amenities. So I think that's the big issue, is that what's interesting about this in most cases, and without getting too deep in the weeds, when we look at the overall housing spectrum of who owns housing, most people actually own housing, you know, that are, they're getting closer to being out of the workforce. And when we look at province-wide stats, and more importantly, what's happening is this is an opportunity for families to start to provide housing to their kids where they don't have to buy land. They're just affording the construction of these single-family-like buildings. And they're not necessarily incurring the cost of land. So that argument, this housing's half as expensive as, you know, what you would expect to pay should you be in a situation where you were trying to build a home.
2: Jake Fry is a founding owner and partner of Smallworks. It's a Vancouver company that has built many a laneway home across the Lower Mainland and is now helping families look at more affordable options in their own backyards. I know that we've talked about Vancouver, but let's say Surrey, Abbotsford, Kelowna, Victoria, are most ready for a small home boom? And what local factors would make them ripe for this model?
19: Yeah, I mean, there is not a community in North America and certainly in the Lower Mainland where we don't have a housing crunch. And when we look at, you know, often what people turn to when they look at that in a planning level, they're going, oh, well, we tend to look at these multifamily and often apartments and condos. We see a lot of that being looked at as the way to resolve this problem. But you're using the most expensive construction process that has the heaviest carbon burden in manufacturing, and you're asking it to deliver the most affordable housing when we have the greatest landmass we have in the Lower Mainland is single family neighborhoods. And as we slide this housing in a very gentle way, we can deliver it faster at a lower carbon impact. And we're doing it in a way that is it's affordable. And it's very easy for most people to do this on a line of credit or a small construction loan. And we're delivering really viable housing. I mean, our company alone has probably created housing for over 20,000 people in the time that we've been around. And we've just done it very easily and smoothly where, you know, we think of the effort to get that amount of housing in a concrete building. It's astronomical.
2: Jake, I appreciate the conversation today.
19: Okay, you too, Rob. Thank you.
2: All right, we'll take a break here. When we come back, Mark Zuckerberg of Meta fame is pushing the open approach to AI models. Andy Barrar, our tech and digital lifestyle expert from Handy Andy Media, will talk about that with us next.
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13: From the National Newsroom of the Canadian Press, I'm Rob Westgate. The main highway running through Summerlin, BC has early reopened. The move gives travelers a limited glimpse into some of the destruction that was left behind in the wake of a fast-moving wildfire which chased thousands from the city and surrounding communities last weekend. The BC Wildfire Service says the Bald Range blaze remains out of control and has now grown to more than 190 square kilometers. Canada-U.S. Trade Minister Dominic LeBlanc and U.S. Trade Representative Jameson Greer met for the second time in a week yesterday.
14: The meeting comes as Donald Trump's new round of 50% tariffs on a range of Canadian goods is set to take effect next week on Wednesday. The latest tariffs would have no exemptions for goods that comply with the Canada-U.S.-Mexico Agreement on Trade. Greer says next week's tariffs are in response to provincial bans on U.S. liquor, Canada's supply-managed dairy system, and quotas on certain American vehicles. Naira Ahmed, The Canadian Press.
13: After the meeting, LeBlanc would only say that they were continuing to negotiate. Public access to 30 properties on Vancouver Island, including historic Hatley Castle, could be limited or lost in a modern treaty agreement with First Nations. More than 30 years of talks between the government and an association representing five First Nations are approaching their final stage. The proposed treaty calls for transferring Hatley Park, federal crownland housing Royal Roads University and its iconic castle, to the Songhees Nation. The BC government noted that the federal government is involved in the transfer, which could still take years. Conservative and Bloc Québécois members of the House of Commons are pushing for a probe into a Canadian NATO intern's espionage case.
15: Conservative public safety critic Frank Caputo says MPs need to discuss the serious questions the case raises about Canada's national security screening processes. In a media statement, Caputo says Canadians deserve to know what happened, and Parliament has a responsibility to demand those answers. The suspect, described as a Canadian national of Chinese origin, faces charges related to espionage and participation in a criminal organization after she was arrested last month. The suspect worked as an intern at NATO's Supreme Headquarters Allied Powers Europe in Mons, Belgium. Don Mitchell, The Canadian Press.
13: And finally, Toronto police say a 27-year-old man was arrested after an officer was shot in the upper thigh early Thursday morning while responding to a call for a stolen bike. Deputy Chief Lauren Pogue has more.
16: Thanks to the quick response and the excellent work of our officers at the scene, the suspect was arrested shortly afterward and a firearm was recovered. Thankfully, while the officer's injuries are serious, they are non-life-threatening and he remains in the hospital in stable condition.
13: The suspect is facing multiple charges, including attempted murder. Police say they're also looking for a second suspect in the case. This is the Canadian Press. In sports, Ben Shelton is getting used to winning north of the border. The 23-year-old American topped fellow countryman Brandon Nakashima in straight sets to claim his second consecutive National Bank Open men's singles title in Montreal. Meanwhile, Iga Swiatek has her first victory of the year. The six-time Grand Slam winner cruised past Elena Rybakina in straight sets in Toronto to become the National Bank Open women's singles champion. Now the BC Lions are starting to heat up. Nathan Rourke threw two touchdowns to Keon Hatcher Sr., including one late in the fourth quarter, and then ran in another as the Lions picked up a 30-26 road victory over the Calgary Stampeders. And the Toronto Blue Jays suffered a 7-0 loss at the hands of the Boston Red Sox. However, they still won the four-game series. Up next, it's a three-game set in Toronto with the New York Yankees. Shane Bieber starting for the Jays, Garrett Cole for the Bronx Bombers. From the Canadian Press, I'm Rob Westgate.
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17: Welcome back to the program. Rob Fay in for Mike. I've had a couple of people say, are you filling in today? I'm like, oh no, I'm here until the 31st of August. Mike's got a long stretch where he's going to kick up the old heels and just relax. Happy to be along with you. And yes, I will still be doing the National Weekend Show. So it's a lot of talking over the next couple of weeks. And a gentleman that has been kind enough to join me on both the weekdays and the weekends will get ready to talk a little tech with me is Andy Perar, our tech and digital lifestyle expert. You can find his work at handyandymedia.com. Kind enough to join me. Andy, welcome to the program.
18: Hi, Rob. Good morning.
17: Well, Mark Zuckerberg's in the news again, not for not stopping his yacht to pick up people in need, but this is because he's betting big on open source AI. Let's talk about what Muse Glimmer is and why this is a real big deal right now.
18: Yeah, this all started with Mark Zuckerberg writing a 6,000 word essay called The Future is for Everyone. And like you mentioned, this is at the same time that they released their newest AI model called Muse Glimmer. Weird name, Rob. Sounds like a rock band, if you ask me. But the main thesis, I read this essay, and I almost spit my coffee a couple of times when I read it. But the big message was that AI should be available for everyone and not controlled by a handful of companies, namely OpenAI, Anthropic, and also Google with their Gemini model. So I found this a little ironic because this is coming from the guy who owns Facebook, Instagram, and WhatsApp, you know, three of the major communication platforms in the world. And he's talking about, you know, not being controlled by a handful of companies. But what he is really talking about is a different vision of AI. There's two different types of AI. There's one called closed weight AI and open weight AI. And the best example I could have is a closed AI model. If you think of AI as a car, a closed model is something that you can drive, you can use it, but you can't open up the hood. The company will control everything. So examples of that are ChatGPT, Claude, and Gemini. What he is proposing, especially with Muse Glimmer, is an example of open-weighted AI. So if this was a car, not only can you drive it and use it, but you get access to the engine. You can modify it, you can customize it, and you can run your own hardware inside of that vehicle. And that's the different approach that he is doing. Now, the reason why he's doing this, Rob, is because he has tried to become one of the leaders in AI to compete with the likes of Anthropic, Google, and of course, OpenAI. But he couldn't. They just can't catch up. So he's going with a different approach by having these open-weighted models. And these models, instead of running on some type of server somewhere else on some AI farm, it's going to be running on people's devices. So your smartphone, your tablets, your laptop, or in Mark Zuckerberg's words and what he wants everyone to wear, smart glasses, because that's how he envisions we'll be interacting with AI in the future.
17: Okay, Andy, so the first thing that comes to my mind, and it's like a five-alarm fire here, is privacy. I mean, this for me is going to be a really big concern, would it not be?
18: Well, what Mark Zuckerberg is saying is we need to think of AI as our personal assistant, you know, whether it's managing our calendar. If you want to lose weight, now you use AI. It helps you track your, you know, how much food you're eating, how much exercise you're getting, your finances, when you want to do your taxes. All of this, Rob, like you mentioned, requires a lot of personal data.
17: Yep.
18: And so that's the worry, because I've been saying this for a long time. AI has a branding problem. When people hear AI, they don't think of warm, fuzzy feelings. It's kind of something that you're concerned about. And then you add on top of that these new glasses, these Meta smart glasses that they have that people are wearing, where you can take pictures and videos at any time. I don't know if we as a society are ready for that. I just don't think that, even though we know privacy is dead, I can't envision a society where we're all wearing headsets that can record video and photos at any time, and of course have a heads up display for AI information. I don't think we're there yet, but Mark Zuckerberg, that's where he says we're headed.
17: Okay, let's talk about this from a Canadian perspective. Canada's AI strategy, I think they've even said that open source is a powerful alternative, but then they get really vague on the next step. So my question to you, Andy, is what should Ottawa actually be doing here? Should we be funding open models? Should we be focused on the safety rules? Or is it something completely different to ensure that Canadian developers and businesses don't end up getting locked out completely?
18: Yeah, what the government really needs to do right now is educate the public on AI. We know there's this whole worry about AI is going to take our jobs, but the way that I look at it is AI, there's going to be future jobs. You know, before the internet, we couldn't have content creators. You couldn't have that as a career or being a YouTuber. You needed the internet, but you also needed a smartphone. And then not only did you need the smartphone, you needed cameras on those smartphones and then the apps. So all these different technologies led to a new job. And I think there will be future jobs out there, you know, that are going to involve AI. And the government needs to get on top of that. The problem is AI changes almost every day. So just when you get a program ready to educate the public, everything has changed. And I think that's the challenges governments around the world are going to have with artificial intelligence and educating the public and getting the next generation workforce ready for these future jobs.
17: I think there's a lot of people who would be just happy to get the pig nose on their face right when they use TikTok and all the basics there. You know, I'm getting a little longer in the tooth, Andy. I'm now 52 years old. AI, I don't want to say it's passed me by, but it is a little more than I'm ready for. So my question here for the developers is, why should we care, the average Joe, whether the AI is open or closed? I mean, what is one concrete thing that we could watch for in the next year that will tell us if Mark Zuckerberg's open source betting is working or if it's a clunker?
18: Well, it really comes down to where we're going to be using AI. You know, I'm all for these kind of open-weighted AIs on your laptop, But I'm not sure that I want to be wearing, you know, these AI glasses and then interacting and getting mapped. I'm not with Mark Zuckerberg on that. And we have to take anything Mark Zuckerberg with a grain of salt. This is the guy who said the future of the internet was the metaverse. And he believed it so much, he changed the name of his company to Meta. And how's that going for him right now? So, you know, Mark Zuckerberg is trying to find the latest fad. He has one of the biggest companies in the world. He has a lot of cash, but what he's lacking right now is innovation. What you're seeing a lot is imitation, that he's trying to be like OpenAI and Anthropic. He couldn't do that. So now he's shifting into this more open space of AI. And I do like that. And a lot of it's the pressure from what's happening in China, because these open weighted models are coming out of China, are performing very, very well. And it's making a hard case for Anthropic to charge people when these models from China can do just about the same amount at a much cheaper price. So he's looking at the economics of this and saying, this is the direction we have to go. It'll be interesting to see what the stock market and what the shareholders of Meta think about this new approach moving forward.
17: Okay, we're going to take a break here. Andy Barrar is my guest. He's our tech and digital lifestyle expert. You can find him at handyandymedia.com. 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Andy's got some tips for you, so he's going to stick around for another segment. I'm Rob Fay, and you're listening to The Mike Smith Show.
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17: Right, you got kids going back to school. This is the segment for you. Or maybe you got some grandkids who are making their way back to school in about 2 weeks' time. I know, boo hiss, right? They've had such a great summer, and now they're kind of tugging on the old sweater, saying, I might need blank. Andy Barrar is joining us, our tech and digital insider, joining us here on the Mike Smith Show. I'm Rob Fay filling in. Andy, we will get to the laptops and all the cool stuff in a second here, but is there one device that you have circled with the big red Sharpie and say, this is a, not a lot of people know about this yet, but boy, it's going to be hot in no time.
18: Well, the one thing that I think that anybody, you know, shopping for back to school really needs to know, and I think we talked about this once before, Rob, is when you go to buy a printer now, you really have to check the fine details about that printer, because what you're going to notice is the printer is going to come really, really cheap, and you're going to be like, oh, wow. First thing you need to know is there's half ink inside of there. So if you get an ink cartridge, it'll be half ink. If you get a toner printer, it'll be half the toner inside. So you're going to be able to use it, but you're going to soon need to get ink. What a lot of these printer manufacturers are starting to do, Rob, is create ink as a service. So you get the printer for cheap, and now you're on a subscription fee, and every time you need ink, the printer can already tell. It makes the order for you, and then it automatically comes home. Now, that sounds great. It sounds very convenient. But what happens if you want to buy your own ink and you don't want to use that? Well, the printer becomes basically furniture, because you can't use it anymore, because in the terms, you agreed that when you bought this, you were going to hold on to that subscription. So it's just kind of like with Netflix and all the digital media, everything going digital, you don't even really even own a printer anymore, because they hold you hostage when it comes to getting the ink. So that's the one thing I want people to know, because you're going to see a lot of really cheap printers on the market, but you got to look at the fine details, make sure that you can buy the ink separately and not have to get onto a subscription.
17: Okay, before we get to laptops, I keep pushing this back because I know it is the grand finale and likely the biggest investment from a family. I want to talk about smartwatches. This is something that both of my kids at one point looked at me and said, you know what, I'd really like this, because they don't get in trouble for having a smartwatch. They always get in trouble in class for the phone, but the watch is kind of that incognito thing that they can actually keep on the wrist and still communicate.
18: Yes, and parents like it too, because you can still text your child and, you know, for pickups and drop-offs, and you can actually limit who are they able to contact. So you can have the grandparents can only contact them. So it kind of allows you to connect with your children, but not have a smartphone. The smartphone is the biggest distraction. I'm really happy that schools are banning them, but they're still around. You know, they're in the lockers, and a lot of kids still interact with their phones and can't even live without it. But a smartwatch is kind of like the best middle ground. But the thing to remember is you still need to get a data plan for that. It will run you about $10 to $15 a month, but it's a much better alternative than giving your child a smartphone just so that you can communicate with them when they're at school. I highly recommend a smartwatch like the Apple Watch is perfect, especially if the family is in the Apple ecosystem. That is really the best first device. Before you ever give a child a smartphone, they should lean them way inside with a smartwatch at first.
17: Okay, we do have to get to this, but first I want to talk about phones. There's a couple of doozies out there right now. I know I can't afford the ones at the top end, but for a student, what is the coolest phone that they could walk into the classroom with right now, or at least get onto the school grounds with? I see these ones that the screen folds not once, but twice.
18: Yeah, there are a lot of these foldable phones. Samsung just announced their new foldable. So it's both a phone and a tablet. So it's like a two-in-one.
17: Crazy.
18: However, Yeah, but it's going to run you a lot of money. I think the base model is about $2,500, and they're top of the line. The most expensive phone you can buy right now in Canada costs $3,500, and that's before tax. And that's one of the Galaxy Fold 8 Ultra that folds out with 1 terabyte of memory. So that's the most expensive. Yeah, can you believe that's before tax, Rob? So you're looking at almost like $4,000. So this is why phones are becoming the status symbol. That's what the Cadillac used to be in previous generations. You know, you made it, you got yourself a Cadillac. Now you get yourself a $3,500 phone. And of course, if you're really, really rich, you don't even put a case on it. And that just shows that you can afford for this thing to break and buy
17: more. Oh, really? Is that the status symbol nowadays? Is no case? Yeah.
18: No case. That's the ultimate flex right now within, you know, the tech savvy crowd. If you have no case and you have a premium $3,000 phone, you know, people are like, oh, you have money. You can afford to drop this.
17: I had no idea. All right. Andy Berard is our tech and digital lifestyle expert at handyandymedia.com. Okay. Drum roll, please. Let's get to the laptops. And again, there's a whole gamut of laptops here. But for a student that maybe doesn't need all the bells and whistles, what's a good solid laptop that a family can invest in?
18: Yeah, and I have this links for this on my website. The best one that I'm looking for is like the best bang for your buck in terms of laptops. It's from HP. It's called the OmniBook 3. And it, under the hood, it has a Snapdragon processor, which makes it an AI PC because we can't even imagine students now going to school without using some type of AI. Well, this is an AI PC. So it allows, and we kind of talked about this in the last segment, it allows you to do all the AI processing right on the device itself instead of in the cloud on some, you know, AI data center somewhere else. So that one, it's going to run you anywhere from $1,000 to $1,500. But it has phenomenal battery life, Rob, because of that processor. You're going to get 44 hours on a single charge. So that's not all-day battery. That's multi-day battery. And I think that's great for students. Leave your charger at home and then just take it to school, have a late-night study session, come home, and you still have juice that you can do more studying or charge it up for the next day.
17: You were talking and I took my phone cover off my phone. This sucks. It's way too slippery.
18: it's dangerous. It's not if you're going to drop your phone. Yeah, it's not if you're going to drop. It's a matter of when you're going to drop your phone. Yeah. So that's why it's the biggest flex, because it does make it super thin. You know, these phones are incredibly thin, especially when you don't have a case on it.
17: Yeah, it lasted about 30 seconds. I'm like, no, I'm too clumsy. This is not going to work at all. Andy, before I let you go, I wanted to ask you one last question. There's these little sheets that you could put on your laptop or on your phone that doesn't let people see it from the left or the right, the privacy filter. Is that something in school that is recommended for kids so that maybe the kid to the left or the kid to the right isn't snagging the answers to the quiz?
18: Yeah, it's not only good for kids, but it's also good for any kind of remote workers, anybody who's traveling. If you're on an airplane and you're, you know, catching up on your emails, you don't want the person beside you looking at it. And so what these screen covers do is that they prevent anybody from on the side is going to be able to look at your screen. It's just going to be really blurry. But as long as you have a good view right in front of it, you're going to be able to see it, you know, fine. So I think it's a really good investment. They make them for different types of screen sizes, super easy to put on. It is a good investment. It's definitely if you're worried about your privacy or for your best friend trying to cheat on you during an exam in high school.
17: Well, I could tell you your website looks fantastic right now. All the different things leaning on back to school. So if you're a parent or a grandparent that is listening in, go to handyandymedia.com. His blog is second to none, and big pictures and videos as well. So, Andy, I'm so glad we had a chance to talk today, and I think it couldn't have come at a better time. So I hope you have a great week.
18: You too, Rob.
17: All right, Andy Berard joining us here on the Mike Smith Show. If you got any questions, feel free to hit me up on the buzz line. I always like to get back to you. If you answer or if you send something to me, chances are I'm going to send something back. 604-331-2899. That is the buzz line. If you want to interact, I'll give you my personal email even. Rob.fay, which is R-O-B, F as in Frank, A-I, at chorus, hold the H, C-O-R-U-S, ENT.com. I call it the worst email on the Chorus Radio Network because you got pauses in there and words that need a held H, whatever. But people have been finding me, rob.fay at chorusent.com. All right, we'll take a break here as we work our way towards the Joe Bennett Show. No relation to Bill Janet, by the way. When we come back, we're going to be talking about the wildfires and the droughts. It continues. We've got the executive director of the BC Wildlife Federation. Yeah, we got to get into the pets as well. We'll talk to Jesse on the other side of the break. I'm Rob Fay again. This is CKNW.
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2: From the National Newsroom of the Canadian Press, I'm Rob Westgate. The main highway running through Summerlin, BC has temporarily reopened. The move gives travelers a limited glimpse into some of the destruction that was left behind in the wake of a fast-moving wildfire, which chased thousands from the city and surrounding communities last weekend. The BC Wildfire Service says the Bald Range blaze remains out of control and has now grown to more than 190 square kilometers. Canada-U.S. Trade Minister Dominic Leblanc and U.S. Trade Representative Jameson Greer met for the second time in a week yesterday.
3: The meeting comes as Donald Trump's new round of 50% tariffs on a range of Canadian goods is set to take effect next week on Wednesday. The latest tariffs would have no exemptions for goods that comply with the Canada-U.S.-Mexico Agreement on Trade. Greer says next week's tariffs are in response to provincial bans on U.S. liquor, Canada's supply-managed dairy system, and quotas on certain American vehicles. Naira Ahmed, The Canadian Press.
2: After the meeting, LeBlanc would only say that they were continuing to negotiate. Public access to 30 properties on Vancouver Island, including historic Hatley Castle, could be limited or lost in a modern treaty agreement with First Nations. More than 30 years of talks between the government and an association representing five First Nations are approaching their final stage. The proposed treaty calls for transferring Hatley Park, federal crownland housing Royal Roads University and its iconic castle, to the Songhees Nation. The BC government noted that the federal government is involved in the transfer, which could still take years. Conservative and Bloc Québécois members of the House of Commons are pushing for a probe into a Canadian NATO intern's espionage case.
4: Conservative public safety critic Frank Caputo says MPs need to discuss the serious questions the case raises about Canada's national security screening processes. In a media statement, Caputo says Canadians deserve to know what happened, and Parliament has a responsibility to demand those answers. The suspect, described as a Canadian national of Chinese origin, faces charges related to espionage and participation in a criminal organization after she was arrested last month. The suspect worked as an intern at NATO's Supreme Headquarters Allied Powers Europe in Mons, Belgium. Don Mitchell, The Canadian Press.
2: And finally, Toronto police say a 27-year-old man was arrested after an officer was shot in the upper thigh early Thursday morning while responding to a call for a stolen bike. Deputy Chief Lauren Pogue has more.
5: Thanks to the quick response and the excellent work of our officers at the scene, the suspect was arrested shortly afterward and a firearm was recovered. Thankfully, while the officer's injuries are serious, they are non-life-threatening and he remains in the hospital in stable condition.
2: The suspect is facing multiple charges, including attempted murder. Police say they're also looking for a second suspect in the case. This is the Canadian Press. In sports, Ben Shelton is getting used to winning north of the border. The 23-year-old American topped fellow countryman Brandon Nakashima in straight sets to claim his second consecutive National Bank Open men's singles title in Montreal. Meanwhile, Iga Swiatek has her first victory of the year. The six-time Grand Slam winner cruised past Elena Rybakina in straight sets in Toronto to become the National Bank Open women's singles champion. Now the BC Lions are starting to heat up. Nathan Rourke threw two touchdowns to Keon Hatcher Sr., including one late in the fourth quarter, and then ran in another as the Lions picked up a 30-26 road victory over the Calgary Stampeders. And the Toronto Blue Jays suffered a 7-0 loss at the hands of the Boston Red Sox. However, they still won the four-game series. Up next, it's a three-game set in Toronto with the New York Yankees. Shane Bieber starting for the Jays, Garrett Cole for the Bronx Bombers. From the Canadian Press, I'm Rob Westgate.
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7: Welcome back to the program. Rob Fagan for Mike for the next couple of weeks. I hope wherever I find you, you're doing well. Well, British Columbia, obviously, we've been talking

0: about this all morning, facing a severe wildfire season. This is layered on top of a multi-year drought with the Northeast, Chilcotin, and parts of the southern interior. They've all been flagged as high risk, and the snowpack is well below normal. And that is putting intense pressure on wildlife and wetlands and the habitats that really do depend on reliable water. Joining us is Jesse Zeman. He's the executive director of the BC Wildlife Federation. He's going to try to explain to us how this drought and fires are compounding stress on wildlife and what needs to change in land and water management. Welcome to the program.
1: Thanks, Rob.
0: Well, the province's 2026 outlook was talking about multi-year droughts in the Northeast, and as I mentioned, the Chilcotin and the southern interior, the snowpack at about 64% of normal. From a wildlife perspective, what are you seeing on the ground right now in terms of things like habitat stress and animal movement?
1: Yeah, there's a lot to this conversation, and the solutions are actually, you know, generally speaking, are a win-win for people and for wildlife. You know, if we roll back the clock in Kelowna to just over 23 years ago, we had our first historic, you know, what they call the historic wildfire that wiped out a bunch of people's houses, and, you know, progressively things kind of got worse. The interesting thing about the interior is we live in what was historically a fire-maintained ecosystem. And so, you know, you'd have fire every 5 to 30 years in a number of spots across the central interior. When we showed up, we started putting fires out. And we also had Smokey the Bear, who, you know, gave us some pretty bad advice. And over time, we ended up building up a whole bunch of fuels in these ecosystems. And we also ended up with a whole bunch of trees that, quite frankly, don't belong in a number of these places. And so all that really did was create a whole bunch of fuel in our forests that only needed a match to start. And so that's a big part of the reason why we're having these uncontrollable wildfires. Climate change is part of that. It makes it worse. But, you know, 100 years of fire suppression has really kind of set things off for this outcome. And so on the fire side, you know, the big thing we can do is we can reduce the fuels. And that means thinning out the forest areas where we have a whole bunch of ingrowth. And then the second piece is actually getting fire back on the ground. So fighting fire with fire will result in better outcomes for wildlife, because a lot of our wildlife actually evolved in these fire-maintained ecosystems, and so they thrive from it. And also, when we put fire back on the landscape, when we do have wildfires, they're way more controllable than what we have right now, which, quite frankly, is out of control.
0: The BC Wildfire Service said that the spring showers essentially, and I'm going to use their word, masked the underlying drought, and that a couple of weeks of hot weather can really quickly dry out the surface fuels. What does that mean for wildlife during nesting and fawning seasons when animals essentially are least able to flee fast-moving fires?
1: Yeah, it's really interesting when we have a water problem and across a number of parts of the interior, the Okanagan being one, the Thompson being another. You know, Okanagan Lake right now is operating at record low levels. So the water situation is real. When we have these super severe, super intense wildfires go through, a lot of the small animals just literally can't get out of the way. Species like grouse, some of the meadow carnivores. The other species, like mule deer, seem to do quite well. We had a number of deer that were collared when the 2023 fire went through, and most of them survived. They, again, evolved around fire and figured out a way to get away from it and then come back. The good news is, in the long term, after a fire goes through, we see, you know, really big booms in wildlife populations, because these populations rely on fire. So, you know, there are individual animals that are affected when the fire comes through, but in the long term, we actually, generally speaking, see bigger wildlife populations, you know, 3, 4, 5, and 10 years after wildfire go through, because that's what they want. It also helps open up the forest floor. We get more food for wildlife that starts to grow because there's sunlight there. So there's a bunch of positives actually that come out of wildfire. It's hard when it happens, but afterwards we see big bounces.
0: I didn't know that. Jesse Zeman is the executive director of the BC Wildlife Federation, joining us here on the Mike Smith Show. I'm Rob Fay filling in today. There is growing talk of quote unquote living with fire and fuel management in your communities. How do you balance that need for aggressive fire smart and then prescribed burning with protecting critical wildlife habitats to avoid more, I guess you would almost call it fragmentation in already stressed ecosystems?
1: Yeah, on the fire front, they actually go hand in hand. And so, I had the opportunity to kind of reflect because we have a bunch of, our house was burnt down in the 2023 fire. We have a whole bunch of friends in the Summerland fire who we've talked to and have been over, kind of trying to organize their lives. Control burns in the spring and the fall are the best medicine for people and are the best medicine for wildlife. And so, what it really takes is political will and funding. And we've seen the budgets related to ministries responsible for water and air and forests decline. So, if we get this kind of patchwork of getting prescribed fire on the landscape, it's actually the best thing in terms of wildlife and the best thing in terms of taking care of the landscape so we can fight fires around people's houses. So this is really a win-win. And I guess the question for everybody in BC is, how do you like your smoke? Because, we can have prescribed fire in the spring and fall for a couple weeks where there's a bit of smoke in the air. The alternative is what's going on in the Okanagan right now, where the air quality last week was 10 plus. It was off the charts. You can't go outside in the summertime, which is when everybody wants to be out on the lake and out on the water and enjoying it.
0: Okay, Jesse, really quickly, though, if you were to do a controlled burn in the spring, obviously it's raining in certain parts of this province. Is it tougher to do during the spring because it's still soggy?
1: It's really interesting. So we managed to get a burn pull off with Dolores and the Indian Band, BC Wildfire, BC Parks this year, last year down in the South Okanagan. And our burn windows now are actually February, March, January. We're able to actually go out and do treatments because it has been so dry. So so it's a function of time. And then a lot of our burns last year we didn't quite get the weather window, but it's more of an October, November thing. So the answer is, you're better off having a whole bunch of controlled burns in the hopper that you're ready to go. And when you get the right environmental conditions, you go out and you treat them. But, fighting fire with fire is our absolute best solution. Part of what has been kind of bothering me over the last couple of days is, a lot of these places where we've had these wildfires, we've been advocating and trying to get prescribed fires going, and we've been getting told no for a myriad of different reasons. I think, the province needs to turn its mind to how do we get to yes and how do we get more prescribed fire on the landscape in a regular routine manner so we can take care of wildlife and so that we can protect people's property.
0: I think you bring up a really interesting point. I hope there's some politicians that are listening today. Jesse, thank you for the insight.
1: Thanks, Rob. Have a great day.
0: Yeah, you as well. Jesse Seaman is the executive director at the BC Wildlife Federation. I did not know that. I didn't know you could do a spring burn literally in January, February. I would assume that there's either snow in the Okanagan or at least rain, but just goes to show how much this planet is changing in real time. We'll take a look back at the most memorable moments from today's show on the Mic Drop, and it's a big end. You can win a pair of tickets to Lord of the Rings, the Fellowship of the Ring in concert at the Queen Elizabeth Theater. There we go. This will happen on August the 29th, just a couple of weeks from now, 1 p.m. So you can experience Howard Shore's Academy Award winning score performed live to the epic motion picture in HD. So we'll play Lord of the Strings coming up next. I'm Rob Fay, back with that and much more after this.
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0: Welcome back to the program. 604-602-7373 is the number that you can call in if you would like to try to win some tickets to see a what I think is going to be a really cool experience. Lord of the Rings, The Fellowship of the Ring. This is in concert at the Queen Elizabeth Theatre. It is August the 29th at 1 p.m. So you get to experience the Howard Shores Academy Award-winning score. It is performed live to the epic motion picture in HD, which I think would be very, very good. All right. I think we're ready to go with our first one. Monia in Abbotsford. Monica. They type it into the screen so I can see, and somebody forgot the C. So, Monica, I apologize. Monia, welcome to the program.
15: Quite all right. Thank you.
0: It's okay. I get called a bunch of things as well. So, at least you have a chance to win some tickets here. Here's what I'm going to do. I'm going to play a famous riff, and all you've got to do is tell me the song. This is not multiple choice, so I really need you to listen here. And if you can tell me the name of this song, you're going to the Queen Elizabeth Theatre. Monica, here is the riff.
15: That is Smells Like Teen Spirit, Nirvana.
0: I mean, I don't think we've ever had an easier contest.
16: Right. Precisely.
0: All right, congratulations, Monica, from Abbotsford. You are going to this concert on August the 29th at 1 p.m. Congratulations. Who are you taking with you, by the way? Who are you going to take with you?
15: Maybe a girlfriend's night out would be fun.
0: I think you're on the right track. There's nothing wrong with that. So, well, especially if you're coming in from Abbotsford, you better make a night of it. But congratulations, hold the line. We will get those tickets to you. And if you did not win, you can always go to Ticketmaster.ca and buy your tickets to see Lord of the Rings, The Fellowship of the Ring, in concert at the Queen Elizabeth Theater. So you watch the movie, and then you get the score that is played for you live, which to me is one of the coolest things that you could do. Okay, let's move on. Fast and Furious, let's get you to the mic drop.
16: Mic drop. Can't stop the mic
17: drop. We got it. Did you hear that?
16: Wow. I don't believe it.
18: You can say that again.
19: Why do you say that?
20: Don't say something you'll regret later.
0: All right, I do a lot of interviews on this station. I do a ton of interviews on this station, and very few times do I sit back in my chair and say, man, I didn't think I would hear this. We were talking with a Summerlin resident who had to evacuate. She goes by the name of Marcia Kozak, and she was grabbing her cat. She's grabbing a few of her belongings, getting into the car, and getting out of Dodge because, again, the fires were literally just meters away from her house. Now, she goes and gets some reprieve not far from there, and then when she goes back to her car in the morning, this is just hours after she had to leave her Summerlin home, she doesn't even know if it's still there or not because she hasn't been able to go back. And guess what? Someone stole her collection of coins. I'll let her tell the story and why they're so important.
21: You know, I went the next morning, and I just automatically clicked the button to open the car, and I noticed that the visor was down, and the glove compartment was open, and the side console, and I thought, this is weird. I wonder what's going on. So I looked to pop the hood, and then I looked in the rearview mirror, and I saw that the trunk was already partially open, but when I went out of the car and I went to the trunk and I opened it up, I started to cry immediately because I knew that the coins had been taken, and I think I was in a state of shock. I couldn't believe that this would happen.
0: Considering what you had been through in the previous several hours, breaking down would be absolutely acceptable. I have to ask you, Marcio, talk to me about this collection. Why was it so valuable to you? How much was it worth? Walk me through this collection.
21: Oh, I'd say it was like two vinyl covered books that had a green covering on the outside and a few of other miscellaneous coins. But this book was very sentimental to me because my mom had hand sewn it with her machine, and we had collected coins together with her and my niece. It was just kind of a hobby that we did with mom, and so it just made me feel close to my mom.
0: I mean, come on. I'm heartbroken. So apparently it's a couple of green binders. So if you're in the Kelowna region, Summerlin, Kelowna, and somebody comes in or has these two binders that are green and it's got the plastic pages where you can put the little coins in, please keep your eye on that. And if you can, let us know. We want to get those coins back to Marcia. And again, I was just sitting there gobsmacked as she's telling me this story that somebody would get somebody at their most vulnerable time and steal right out of their car. Just couldn't believe it. Anyways, I'll leave that right there. Let's talk to one Jill Bennett coming up with the Jill Bennett Show just moments from now. Jill, welcome to the program.
22: Hi, Rob. Thank you for that. Yeah, that story makes me so angry. Anytime someone's home or car or anything is broken into, but you got to think that what kind of a person looks at that. You have to know that's not just a $20 bill that you're finding in someone's vehicle. That's something with sentimental value. So I hope, like you said, getting the word out there and the description out there, hopefully these coins can be recovered.
0: I would love to see that, especially with the connection to her mom. But okay, Jill, you're talking about why all these lands in and around Victoria are the focus of treaty talks, and you're concerned that there's already a treaty.
22: Well, that is what the discussion has been so far. People, I think, were a bit surprised to hear some of the parcels that are at the focus of these conversations, especially because, and Vaughn Palmer talked about this on the program this week, there is already a treaty in place. Now, the minister in charge says, well, yes, but this is to further clarify what that treaty means, to define that treaty. But that in itself is raising more questions. So I have a great guest coming on about that, a lawyer who has advised governments for many, many years. And we'll find out what he says, because he also made that argument. Hold up. There's already a treaty in place. So what are you doing here? We'll get into that.
0: And I know this is near and dear to your hearts, but there's more bad behavior that's involving e-dirt bikes and e-scooters.
22: Yeah, so this comes from the North Shore. Some absolutely abhorrent behavior. Police are still looking for the people involved. That's happening on the North Shore. We're going to check in with RCMP. But also, Rob, new information out about children being injured on e-scooters. That number is way up as well. So we're going to look at that topic on the show and see how our listeners are feeling about that.
0: Incredible. Well, Jill, you know, as always, I'll be listening and appreciate you making time for me today.
22: Thanks, Rob.
0: All right. Jill Bennett coming up 12 to 3, and then she'll be followed up by Jazz, who will take you all the way home. It has been a wonderful show. I feel like we've talked a lot about fires, and rightly so. It is still the biggest story in the province, and it doesn't come close right now. So to have all of these different voices giving us all these different perspectives, I'm so grateful to be filling in during this month, because there is a lot of conversation that still needs to be had, and we want to get these people home as soon as possible as well. If you didn't get a chance to interact with the show, you can always hit me up. I answer even after the show. 604-331-2899. That is our buzz line. I'm always checking in on them. I want to say a very special thanks to Ryan Bowles, Corey LaTondra, Jonathan Chung, everybody behind the scenes, making sure we could bring you the Mike Smith Show. I will be back same time, same place tomorrow. We'll talk then.
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4: From the National Newsroom of the Canadian Press, I'm Rob Westgate. South Africa's High Commissioner in Ottawa says he's concerned about the federal government's decision to pull out peacekeepers from Congo and South Sudan. Riaz Sheikh tells the Canadian Press federal budget cuts seem to be affecting Africa ties at a time when middle powers need to work together to support global security.
5: If you want to produce stability, you've got to silence the guns. Whether you silence the guns in the Congo or whether you silence the guns in Haiti, you've got to do it. You cannot escape from it. And this is the responsibility of middle powers. These are the responsibilities of great powers. In fact, this is the responsibility of all powers.
4: Sheikh suggested the move contradicts the message that Prime Minister Mark Carney delivered to the World Economic Forum in Davos, Switzerland back in January, where he called on middle powers to forge tighter economic and security ties to counter coercion by great powers. Industry insiders say companies are opting to wait and see as the clock ticks down on U.S. President Donald Trump's latest tariff deadline, rather than rushing shipments across the border to beat the buzzer. A new round of 50% tariffs on nearly $20 billion U.S. worth of Canadian goods, ranging from dairy to down jackets, is all set to take effect August 19th. Unlike most of Trump's other tariffs, the duties here would not exempt goods that comply with the Canada-U.S.-Mexico trade agreement, widely known as CUSMA. A new proposal from Ontario would see data centers in the province pay for their own electricity costs and get charged a higher rate than other industrial users. The proposal from Ontario Premier Doug Ford comes a day after the city of Oakville enacted a one-year moratorium on new data centers. Ford spoke to the media about the outline released in Guelph.
6: To help the province attract the best data center investments that drive economic growth, while ensuring Canadians' data remains right here in Canada. I keep emphasizing that, folks. We want to have sovereign data.
4: The Ford government says it has ruled out using financial incentives to try to attract new data center projects. And finally, the U.S. House Minority Leader has big plans for the Supreme Court if the Democrats win.
7: The idea of overhauling the Supreme Court is something House Minority Leader Hakeem Jeffries is eyeing if the Democrats can regain power.
8: In my view, dramatic Supreme Court reform is necessary.
7: He was speaking Thursday at the National Association of Black Journalists Convention in Atlanta.
8: The conservative right-wing majority on the Supreme Court has become, you know, basically a subsidiary of the MAGA Republican Party.
7: Jeffries says several options are on the table. He also says Democrats still want to pass the Voting Rights Act and that the party would overhaul congressional procedures to do that. In Atlanta, I'm Julie Walker.
4: This is the Canadian Press. In sports, it was a solid performance from Toronto hurler Max Scherzer. However, the Blue Jays bats fell silent against the Red Sox as part of a 7-0 win for Boston. Still, the Blue Jays managed to take 3 of 4 from their series with the Red Sox and will next welcome the New York Yankees for a weekend series beginning Friday night. Elsewhere, Seattle's pitchers combined on a 4-hitter as the Mariners ended a 6-game skid with a 1-0 victory over said New York Yankees. Week 11 in the CFL season saw the BC Lions down the Calgary Stampeders 30-26 for their third straight victory. Stamps QB Vernon Adams Jr. was injured early in the fourth quarter, slamming his head into the turf on a 6-yard carry. And the Chicago Bears have found at least one viable site for a new stadium in northwest Indiana. They're also examining a second location. Back in June, a stadium development project in Hammond, Indiana, was announced, with Chairman George McCaskey saying the team will keep Chicago in its name after moving. From the Canadian Press, I'm Rob Westgate.
9: This is the ongoing history of new music with Alan Cross.
10: We never really know we're living through history as it's happening. For example, if we're trying to assess what happened in a particular decade, we really can't do it justice if we attempt to analyze things day by day. You need a break. You need a little time for things to settle into place when it comes to, you know, the grand scheme of things. Take the 1960s, for example. This sounds a bit weird at first, but the 60s did not end when the calendar flipped over to January 1st, 1970. Decades have momentum, sometimes a hangover, that carries things forward for a year or two or even three afterwards. For example, the 1950s carried on until probably 1963. It took the assassination of JFK to really kick off the new decade. Historians have made convincing arguments that the 60s didn't end until 1972-ish. The 70s may have ended relatively on time, brought about by things like the death of disco, a terrible recession, the election of Ronald Reagan, and other markers that said the me decade of the 1970s were done. I'd say that the 1980s ended by the end of 1991, thanks to the first Gulf War, another awful recession, and a wholesale sea change in music as we quickly transitioned from a world awash in hair metal to the new alternative generation. I'd put the end of the 1990s in 2001. Buried by 9/11 and the retaliation that followed, the rise of the internet, the bursting of the dot-com bubble, and the end of the traditional music industry, plus the introduction of the iPod, that basically says end of 90s, beginning of the aughts. Well, what about the aughts? Well, that's another decade that I kind of feel ended on time. So much came to a screaming halt with the financial crisis, the Great Recession of 2008. And by the time the clouds parted, we were done with that decade. This leaves us at the dawn of the 2010s, which was one of the few decades that started right on time. And for the next 10 years, we saw everything from prosperous economic growth to the rise of authoritarianism. And technology? Wow, I mean, the 2010s saw more people get into tech and gadgets than at any time in history. Smartphones, the explosion of social media, cord cutting. Which brings me to music. When we look back on that decade, the 2010s, what happened? What do we learn? And how were trends and styles and consumption different than earlier decades? This is a big project. Let's find out. This is the history of the 2010s, part one.
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10: Hi there, I'm Alan Cross, and this is the first episode in a series of programs that will go along with all the other series that deal with the history of alt-rock in specific decades. If you go back into our podcast library, you'll find deep dives into the 90s, the aughts, and several other long-form projects that went all the way back to the birth of rock and roll in the 1950s. This series will bring us up to date as far as decades are concerned. And for the next five programs, we're going to try to summarize everything that happened with rock between the beginning of 2010 and, we'll call it, the end of 2019. As the decade began, this song was the number one alt-rock track in the world. It had been this way since mid-October of 2009. From The Resistance, this is Muse and Uprising.

one of the biggest singles of Muse's career. But as the decade of the 2010s began, there were more loud proclamations that rock was dead. Now, this wasn't anything new. Rock had been declared dead in 1957, when Elvis went into the army. In 1970, when the Beatles broke up. 1977, the rise of disco and, paradoxically, the birth of punk. The early 80s, dawn of synthesizer bands, guitars were done. 1989, claims that rock had run its course. And in 1997, boy bands and girl singers, and more boy bands and girl singers, plus the rising popularity of hip-hop. In each case, the naysayers were proven wrong, because no sooner was rock considered dead than something happened somewhere that spawned a rebirth, and rock roared back bigger and louder than ever. Needless to say, rock did not die in the 2010s, but it didn't exactly roar back either. So what was going on? Maybe this is a good time to revisit the theory of the 12-year rock and pop cycle. Since the 1950s, we've been able to track the rise and fall in the popularity of rock versus pop. As rock is on the ascendant with the general public, a climb that lasts around 6 years, the popularity of mainstream pop music is on the descendant, a decline that also lasts around 6 years. Thanks to various demographic and cultural forces, once rock reaches a peak, new ideas begin to become exhausted, and the generation that pushed rock to the top ages out of their prime music years, and the scene's overall popularity begins to decline for the next 6 or so years. Meanwhile, pop, which had bottomed out as rock had peaked, becomes more popular thanks to the same cultural and demographic forces. And just to give you an idea of what I'm talking about, let's look at the 1990s. At the very beginning of the decade, pop music ruled. Michael Jackson, Janet Jackson, Madonna, Milli Vanilli, New Kids on the Block. Rock was dominated by hair metal bands, which was really starting to get old and played out. It was also dominated by older acts that were defining a new term, classic rock, Rolling Stones, Pink Floyd, Elton John, and so on. Rock is dead, they say. But then a number of events conspired to sour the public's mood on happy-go-lucky pop and the excess of hair metal. 1990 saw a terrible recession. There was the first Gulf War, and a new generation of music fans, Generation X, was coming of age. Like every other generational wave before them, Gen Xers wanted their own music, something that reflected their feelings, their wants, their desires, attitudes and fears and anger. Rumbles began in 1990, but it was in 1991 that things really pivoted. In about 9 months, the old guard and the pop cohort were cleared out by the rise of grunge and alternative music culture. This music enjoyed dominance until about mid-1996, and then things went into decline. Gen X grew up and moved on. The artists that defined the early 90s either disappeared or lost their momentum. The economy improved, so the dour sounds of grunge no longer resonated as much. And the next generation, Gen Y, grew into their musical coming-of-age years. And they wanted to dance to happy pop songs. It began with the Spice Girls. But within a few years, the biggest popular music stars in the world were a bunch of boy bands and singers like Britney Spears. So, like I said, rock was dead. But then the cycle repeated. Pop was absolutely huge until about 2001, before world events conspired to turn things around. After 9/11 and the American invasion of Iraq and Afghanistan, happy music no longer seemed appropriate. Rock's popularity began to rise again, driven by an indie rock revival. Think the Strokes and the Yeah Yeah Yeahs and the White Stripes and the Killers, and a return of some bigger older acts, U2, Nine Inch Nails, Green Day, Weezer. Rock rode a wave for the next 5 or 6 years, and then came the financial crisis of 2008 and everything reversed again. But this time, things were different. Instead of just rock and pop battling out, a third genre was starting to drive culture, and that was hip-hop. It had been growing in popularity since the early 1990s, and by 2010, the genre had become the main cultural driver when it came to music, at least in the U.S. Rock was still bigger in some territories, but it wasn't as big as before. Hip-hop was a powerful, unstoppable force and would only get bigger and stronger throughout the decade. And there was a fourth genre competing for attention, EDM and its superstar DJs and massive public events. For many, electronic dance music was the new rock and roll. The big heroes weren't dudes with guitars, they were people with laptops,
Swedish House Mafia, David Guetta, Deadmau5, Avicii, Calvin Harris, Skrillex, tens of thousands of people attended their gigs in countries all over the world.

If the 12-year cycle were to hold, which last peaked in about 2005, 2006, it should have bottomed out by 2011 or 2012. And you can make the argument that it certainly did, swamped by not only a rise in pop music, you know, Maroon 5, Justin Bieber, Rihanna, Pink, Katy Perry, Carly Rae Jepsen, Adele, but also by the increasing strength of hip-hop and the big beats and bass lines of EDM. Again, no problem, cycle of life, right? Something would come along and turn things around in a couple of years. Demographics and world events would come to the rescue yet again. Now, I made a prediction that rock would again become dominant following the election of Donald Trump in 2016. Usually, whenever there's a Republican in the White House, and the more polarizing and controversial, the better, young people have traditionally responded to that political and social circumstance, with a lot more loud, angry rock. We saw it with Richard Nixon in 1968. We saw it with Ronald Reagan in 1981. We saw it with George H.W. Bush in 1991. And we saw it with George W. Bush in 2001. Donald Trump was arguably more polarizing than all of his predecessors. So youth, we're going to fight back with rock. Weirdly, though, it never happened. At least not to the extent rock music had responded in the past. The explosion in rock post-Trump never really came. There were, however, some isolated examples, like Greta Van Fleet. This is from 2017.

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0: I don't think I'm saying anything controversial when I say that rock struggled through much of the 2010s. And when I say struggled, I'm not judging on the quality of music. I'm saying that it was tough for rock to attract the same cultural attention as it had in previous decades because of the fierce competition from pop, hip-hop, and EDM. So why did the 12-year cycle break down in this particular decade? I have a couple of theories. First of all, the role of streaming music services and the erosion of the old ways of consuming music. The first modern streaming service was Listen.com, which appeared in 1999. It changed its name to Rhapsody in 2001 and is now known as Napster. But this is a completely legitimate and legal Napster, unlike the original. Amazon started streaming music in the fall of 2007. Around that same time, Deezer, a French streamer, Qbuzz, another French company, Grooveshark, Songza, and more than a dozen other companies appeared. Spotify was founded in 2006 and began going online country by country in 2008. It came to the U.S. in July of 2011 and Canada in 2014. And then Apple Music went online in June 2015. Streaming was cheaper than buying downloads and far more convenient than traveling through time and space to buy your music on a piece of plastic. And by the time we get to the middle of the decade, it was obvious where the future of music consumption lay. However, not every type of music fan jumped into streaming. For most of the decade, country fans stayed away, preferring to buy CDs. Rock fans, as well, were slow to adopt streaming in a big way, sticking with CDs and vinyl. Why? Not entirely sure. But pop and hip-hop fans were all over this new technology. So here's my theory. When streaming took off, we were firmly in an era when pop and hip-hop ruled, pushed forward by late millennial music fans plus members of Gen Z. They quickly gravitated from CDs to streaming and became the technology's biggest users. This further increased the attention on pop and hip-hop artists. Record companies took notice too. Streaming, not physical sales, was where all the action was and was where all the money was. What was hot? Pop and hip-hop. So labels poured more money into those genres. If there was any marketing and promotional dollars left, well, then it could go to rock or country. This created a circle of success for pop and hip-hop. The more people streamed this music, the more labels invested in those genres, leading to more people streaming more pop and hip-hop. And the algorithms took notice and began to recommend listeners more of what they seemed to like, which was more pop and hip-hop. Meanwhile, rock and country got far less marketing and promotional attention than they used to, contributing to their struggle. And because rock songs didn't get streamed much, they were tamped down by the algorithms. As a result, the pop share of what was a 12-year cycle was extended beyond the usual 5 or 6 years, breaking the cycle's decades-long rhythm. In fact, streaming turned this into a pop and hip-hop world. Rock wasn't dead, but because the first generation of streamers, who were mostly pop and hip-hop fans, were focused elsewhere for longer than previous generations, rock never really got a chance to regain traction like it had in the past. Now, this isn't to say that some rock bands didn't have success with streaming. Of course they did. There was the Lumineers, Lord, Imagine Dragons, Coldplay, Mumford & Sons. They all had songs that streamed hundreds of millions, and in some cases, billions of times through the decade. But these artists and songs all had one thing in mind. Their sounds leaned more towards the pop end of rock, like 21 Pilots.

There's a second part to my theory on why the 12-year rock and pop cycle broke down in the 2010s, and it's also related to streaming. For decades and decades and decades, music had to go through a series of cultural gatekeepers, record labels, record stores, radio stations, print media. In the 80s, we added video music channels to that list. These entities filtered through all the music that was out there. They vetted it for quality and commercial viability and only let the strongest stuff through. And that went a long way to creating a generalized consensus amongst the public about what songs and artists were good and worth listening to. And while we didn't all listen to the same thing, we were more often than not on the same page than we weren't. We at least knew what everybody else was listening to. Music had a series of large and powerful gravitational centers that anchored everything. Streaming changed that. Because we now have access to tens and tens of millions of songs, whenever we want, for free, or something very close to it, we've all become cultural gatekeepers for an audience of one, ourselves. No one can tell us what we should listen to. No one can force us to listen to something we don't like. The result is that except for a thin layer of superstar artists, most of whom are of the pop and hip-hop variety, everyone is listening to different stuff, certainly in a way that we didn't back in the 20th century. The gravity wells of popular material that suck everyone in are much less powerful than they were in the past. Trends and fads come and go much quicker, and both songs and artists seem to be burning out much faster. As music consumption evolved and the pace of change accelerated, there was no way for the 12-year cycle to hold. Rock wasn't dead. It's just that unless you had a history that predated streaming, it was a challenge for new rock bands to break through. But even for a band like the Foo Fighters, one of the biggest rock acts of the last 30 years, they weren't superstars at streaming. By the time the decade ended, this was the most streamed Foo Fighters song with around 350 million listens. Compare that to Ed Sheeran's Shape of You, which was streamed 2.4 billion times.

0: Here's part three of my theory that explains the breakdown of the 12-year pop and rock cycle in the 2010s. There's just too much music. Every day, the streaming music services add more music. As I'm sitting here doing this, each of the platforms has access to somewhere around 110 million songs. That's approaching the totality of every song ever recorded. And it's not just music from the West. The world has flattened out. K-pop is massive. One genre that saw major growth in the decade was Bollywood songs from India. Plus, there's been an explosion in interest in Latin music all over the world. Now, compare that to the olden days, when even the biggest record store would stock maybe 100,000 titles. And unlike back then, access to all of today's music is instant and essentially free. As more music became available online, we began to cycle through more songs more quickly. If we don't immediately recognize or like something, there's the skip button. In 2016, it was revealed that 24% of Spotify listeners will skip a song in the first 5 seconds if they don't recognize it or decide they don't like it. Another 29% will skip it within 10 seconds, and 34% will be gone by the time the song is 30 seconds old. The skip button and the bottomless library of available music has shortened our attention spans. It might have even increased our anxiety. Yeah, you know, this song is good, but what if there's something better out there? What am I missing? Better start burning through music so I can find that elusive song. And of course, we never do. For many people, streaming is just organized noise. It's pleasant noise, but it still often just goes in one ear and out the other. With no CD or vinyl cover for reference, people know less about songs. They know less about albums and artists and producers and recording studios and music scenes and the stories that go along with them. It's delivered without context, and a lack of context can dull the meaning of music. Add to that the fact that virtually anything we want to listen to comes with zero cost. The emotional attachment we have to specific performers may be less than what we experienced in the past. And we certainly don't feel the same financial investment as someone who used to spend hundreds of dollars a year on records and CDs. All this contributes to a comparative lack of consensus about what's worth listening to. And I think that's contributed greatly to rock's inability to rebound from its lows of the last 12-year cycle. Again, there were exceptions. Royal Blood, very much a guitar-based band with an edge. Mike Kerr and Ben Thatcher found their footing in late 2012, and they managed to figure things out.
1: Nothing here.

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0: This is part one of a multi-show review of what happened with rock music in the 2010s. Enough time has passed since the end of the decade for us to make some sense of the state of music over those 10 years. We've established that the 12-year rock and pop cycle was broken up by technology, mainly the ability to stream all the music we want, and just the music we want, whenever we wanted to. And I've got a few more theories as to why rock did not rebound to its previous highs in popular culture. Again, this is absolutely no reflection on the quality of the music. It's all about how rock no longer drives the cultural agenda like it used to for decades. Another thought. The recorded music industry has done a terrible job of creating new superstar acts since the beginning of the century. Before 2000, there were dozens of rock acts that could easily fill arenas and a not insignificant number that could fill a stadium. With the breakdown of the old recorded music industry models, that is, selling physical music with big margins and thus big profits, the industry is burning through artists a lot faster than in the past. There's been a bigger emphasis on individual songs and where they fit on a Spotify playlist than there is for an album that might be promoted over 2 or 3 or even 4 years. This ties in with my there's too much music theory. It became about individual songs. You have a hit? Great. Got another one just as big? Nope. Next. No, excuse me, get out of the way. There are 10 million other songs behind you. Consider the days of old, when a band like U2 was allowed to develop and mature over 4 albums. REM's label were patient enough to wait 5 albums before a breakthrough. And think how long it took the White Stripes to rise to mainstream success. Fewer and fewer acts benefit from this kind of nurturing. And to be fair, it's not just rock acts. All genres are affected by the accelerated wham-bam-thank-you-ma'am speed of music. It's all going by so fast that it's getting harder and harder for new acts and new sounds to take root. Again, there are exceptions. Jack White, one of the few acts to emerge since 2000, who was capable of reliably being able to fill an arena or amphitheater, and to have substantial success distributing a song through streaming and physical media. This is from 2014.

I need to add another thing to the there's too much music pile. With more than 110 million songs in the streaming music service library, there is no way that anyone can get through everything. In fact, there's a huge number of songs that no one is getting through at all. On Spotify alone, it's estimated that 20% of the songs in the library have not been streamed by anyone even once. If the total number of songs is 110 million, that means over 20 million have never been heard. If you want to have some fun and you have a Spotify account, connect it to a site called Forgotify, and you'll be treated to a stream of music that no one has ever chosen to play before. I've done it. It's a fascinating exercise in lost music. Now think about that for a moment. There's 20, 22 million songs that no one has ever heard. What are we missing? What has slipped through the cracks? Is the next great leap in rock lost in that pile? We'll never know. Radiohead is one of the few bands who are able to call their own shots in the online world. In 2011, they made their King of Limbs album available exclusively on their website. And even when they released physical copies 2 months later, it still sold and reached as high as number 3 on the Billboard album charts.

I have one more thought about rock in the 2010s, and I kind of hesitate to even bring it up because, well, here I go. Did rock struggle for attention in the 2010s because fewer people are interested in making it? As the decade began, there was an alarming drop in the sales of electric guitars. A report in the Washington Post in 2017 pointed out that the number of electric guitars sold in the U.S. had dropped by a third to around 1 million per year. Two major manufacturers, Gibson and Fender, were deep in debt. Guitar Center, America's biggest chain retailer of musical instruments in the U.S., ended up having to file for bankruptcy in 2020. Did rock hit a plateau in the 2010s because fewer young people were interested in picking up an electric guitar? Less new blood, fewer new ideas. Learning to play a traditional instrument like the guitar or keyboards or drums or whatever takes time and dedication. It may take years to get good enough. Now, though, there are all sorts of electronic instruments and computer programs that make it easy to create music. Ableton Live, preloaded sounds on something like GarageBand, the ability to buy beats and backing tracks online. Heck, you can make some pretty sophisticated stuff by using an app on your phone. And if you did get a band together, would there be any place for you to play live where you could work out your sound? Many, many independent live music venues closed during the 2010s because owners were unable to make enough money to keep the lights on, squeezed out by higher rents, or became victims of gentrification. There was some good news, though. Towards the end of the decade, sales of electric guitars picked up, and there seemed to be a slight uptick in guitar-based rock. Rock is dead, they say. But is it? How many times has someone said that? And why wouldn't they be wrong again? Here's a band that was formed in 2011 and just kept getting bigger as the decade wore on. It's the Interrupters.

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0: 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I'm Alan Cross.
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5: From the National Newsroom of the Canadian Press, I'm Rob Westgate. South Africa's envoy to Ottawa says Canada's decision to remove most of its peacekeepers from the continent doesn't align with the Carney government's recent pledge to get middle powers working together. High Commissioner Riaz Sheikh says the cuts to diplomatic missions and peacekeeping seem to disproportionately affect African countries. Last month, the Canadian Armed Forces announced plans to recall all peacekeepers from Congo and South Sudan and most peacekeepers from Egypt. Ottawa has also ordered what it calls a temporary closure of its embassy in South Sudan without explaining why. Sheikh says Canada's voice matters and its recent decisions could make it easier for other countries to abandon efforts to prevent conflict from returning to these regions. Now, an American missionary who was kidnapped in Niger back in October has been released this morning, according to Sim International. In a statement, they say Kevin Rideout is in good health and in the care of U.S. officials. He'll soon be reunited with his extended family. Rideout was kidnapped in the West African country's capital back on October 21st by three armed individuals and was driven out of town, according to information provided by a security official at the time. No armed group claimed responsibility for the abduction. Now, stateside, where U.S. President Donald Trump's allies have attempted to return his name to the Kennedy Center.
6: Sources tell the Associated Press the handpicked board of the Kennedy Center has voted to move forward with a two-year closure to allow for renovation work called for by President Trump.
7: It's run down, it's dilapidated, it's sort of dangerous, things fall out. And we're going to have something that when it opens, it's going to be brand new, beautiful.
6: The board is also naming the plaza in front after Trump and putting his name back on the facade at the sprawling performing arts venue. The new inscription would read, "The John F. Kennedy Center for the Performing Arts, restored and renovated by President Donald Trump." It's not yet clear if that would run afoul of a May court order by a U.S. district judge who blocked the closure as ill-informed and said Trump's name had been added illegally. Ohio Congresswoman Joyce Beattie, who filed the lawsuit opposing the changes, called the latest development a transparent effort to circumvent the court's ruling. Jennifer King, Washington.
5: And finally, one of the stranger elections of the year is over. British Member of Parliament Nigel Farage has won a special election for the seat that he quit several weeks ago under an ethics investigation. Reporter Hannah Batta has more.
8: Politician Nigel Farage has won his race against Count Binface, a self-described campaigning alien with a trash can on his head. Farage is a potential future prime minister. Among the campaign pledges of Count Binface were building only one affordable home and to make claw machines more fair. Farage got 22,000 votes, his opponent less than 10,000.
5: No other major candidates ran in the election, saying it was a little more than a stunt by Farage. This is the Canadian Press. In sports, Ben Shelton is getting used to winning north of the border. The 23-year-old American topped fellow countryman Brandon Nakashima in straight sets to claim his second consecutive National Bank Open men's singles title in Montreal. Meanwhile, Iga Swiatek has her first victory of the year. The six-time Grand Slam winner cruised past Elena Rybakina in straight sets in Toronto to become the National Bank Open women's singles champion. Now the BC Lions are starting to heat up. Nathan Rourke threw two touchdowns to Keon Hatcher Sr., including one late in the fourth quarter, and then ran in another as the Lions picked up a 30-26 road victory over the Calgary Stampeders. And the Toronto Blue Jays suffered a 7-0 loss at the hands of the Boston Red Sox. However, they still won the four-game series. Up next, it's a three-game set in Toronto with the New York Yankees. Shane Bieber starting for the Jays, Garrett Cole for the Bronx Bombers. From the Canadian Press, I'm Rob Westgate.

0: It is the Mike and Joy Show. Now, Ben Mulroney Show, we should have just cut that and made our own jingle, right, Joy?
1: 100%. Let's do that.
0: Next time I will make a jingle and it'll be self-deprecating, but it'll also be a little bit insulting to Ben because it's fun. It's always fun to pick on Ben a little bit. It is. It just is.
1: You're taking revenge, right?
0: Oh, yeah. Always, always, always. Just so much revenge. I'd like to introduce you to a segment that we like to call British Columbia As the World Turns. It's a soap opera there. Just a soap opera out on our West Coast, which I love so much. I love going skiing out there. I have family out there. It is one of the most beautiful places in the world. And yet it's run by lunatics. And I don't know how else to put it. Because at this point, I don't know if an accountant, the best accountant in the world, could make anything that they are doing right now look good. Maybe a mob accountant. Maybe an accountant for the mob. Yeah. Maybe someone of that guy from The Sopranos could come in and say, yeah, this is all making sense. Don't worry. It'll work out in the end. What am I talking about? Well, we have spoken about this before. We're going to be speaking about it again. And we're going to be doing it a lot because it really matters. This is something that not just British Columbians, but Canadians should know about because we're losing a lot of land. This is our own politicians seem to be working against the people they represent. In case you missed it, David Eby, who is the premier of British Columbia, quietly rushed through some massive, massive land transfer contracts behind closed doors. Private, right? There were no municipal consultations, no guarantees of continued public park access for them. And it's just to hand land over to various Indigenous groups within British Columbia. And I know you're wondering, how is this happening? I thought that there was a massive transfer of cash every year. Yeah, there is. There's a lot of money that goes over every year. And I thought that we were dealing with these various tribes, these groups that had said, oh, well, we have claims here, and that was going through the courts. Yeah, those are going through the courts. This is different. Oh, I thought there was also that thing with DRIPA, which is the government saying that making this deal where they said, oh, anything we do with public lands, Indigenous groups have to buy in. That's including all of the mineral rights and everything. And then later on realizing, oh, geez, what on earth did we do? And trying to put a hold on it. No, no, no. This is something different. This is a massive transfer of land over to a number of Indigenous groups. How much? Well, an area the size, 12 times the size of the city of Vancouver. So our listeners out west to be able to picture that. 2.5 times the size of the island of Montreal. Or 2 times the size of the city of Toronto. That's a big area. The GTA is a huge area. Take a look at a map. So this is double the size of that. And it's not even that it's the size of it. It's where it is. There are spots, there are plots of land within the city, right next to the legislature in the city of Victoria. They're handing it over. What's going to be done with it? We don't know. We can guess. But it's shocking. There were no public consultations, and this is the key, because lawyer Jeffrey Moyes, who worked for the government as their lawyer on Indigenous relations, spoke with Global News, and he said it was not necessary at all for the BC government to do this.
2: There was no requirement to renegotiate the Douglas Treaties. So I think it was a political choice.
3: The BC legislature's website states the Douglas Treaties, along with Treaty 8, which was signed in 1899 between the federal government and Indigenous peoples and included the northeast area of the province, are the only historic treaties in British Columbia.
2: Now, they're not renegotiating the Douglas Treaties. They're adding on modern treaty accoutrement to those agreements. Right. But my point is, there's no legal requirement like to deal with Aboriginal title or any of that, because it's already been dealt with.
0: It's already been dealt with. So if you're listening to us out in BC right now, how does that make you feel? to know that the NDP government, the Premier David Eby government, has handed over all of this land without public consultations, without letting you know that he was going to do it, and he didn't have to do it. This isn't the advice of just some random person out there. This is a guy, a lawyer, who represented the province. This is a guy that actually dealt with this stuff. He knows it inside and out. And he's saying it is not necessary. It was already dealt with. So why are they doing it? Political? It's got to be, right? Now, the government, the BC government did come out and they clarified that all of the numbers, all the figures representing that have been out there, the ongoing reconciliation agreements, the modern treaty negotiations and historic treaty obligations, this is not sudden. It's not a secret handover of public lands. They're saying we are just dealing with all of these old treaties that have to be dealt with. But then again, once again, the guy who used to be the lawyer for the government says, no, that's total BS. It's garbage. So why? So what are the deals? What's the problem here? Well, number one, there's a fear that all these transferred lands, nobody's going to have public access. And we're talking about some pretty important things, some provincial parks. There's areas within downtown Victoria. There's part of CFB Esquimalt, the Canadian Forces Base property. The federal and military property is being handed over. Just do with it what you will, because it is now no longer Canadian land. And that's it. So once again, we have to go back to and ask this question. What is the reason for this? And if you look at the polling numbers, you have to ask the question, are they trying to do as much as they can? And remember, David Eby and the NDP they're a bunch of activists. David Eby was a very vocal activist before he became a politician. So I have to wonder, and I really hope this isn't true, are they just trying to get all this stuff down, all of the things that they really want to do to be incredibly progressive and to be better people and to whatever, to screw over the taxpayers of British Columbia, basically, before they lose? Because the next election's in 2028, right? Right now, the polls show the Conservatives at 45. The NDP are dipping. They're down at 36. The dippers are dipping. So it's not even close. Right now, if you held an election, the Conservatives would probably win. And also, you have to imagine that those numbers are going to start separating even more, considering what's happening with this. And David Eby's personal approval rating went down from a high of 53%. It's down to 27%. So clearly, people in BC are not happy with it. They're not happy with hearing what's going on. They're not happy with their government acting recklessly. I don't know if this was in their election platform. Hey, yeah, if we get elected, we're just going to give away tons of land. This stuff downtown Victoria, we're going to give it away. Over here, we're going to give it away. We're going to make it so then the people of British Columbia who own land there are going to be fearful that they're going to lose everything that they own. Is that what he's trying to do? And it could be, because it certainly seems like that right now. Again, going back to the lawyer who used to represent the government, he said there is no reason to do it. There is no requirement to hand over this land. This is entirely a political decision. So the question again is why? Why? Why would, for example, the Kitsum Kalam First Nation, apologies if I mispronounced the name there, why are they receiving 113 acres for their 820 members, on top of all the millions they get from the government in annual federal money? The list goes on and on and on. It doesn't make sense. So we're going to try to make some sense of this after the break. We're going to speak with a former Indigenous rights lawyer who has been a very outspoken critic of this. And hopefully we can shed some light on why this is happening next on the Ben Mulrooney Show.
4: 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She cannot be by herself ever. So it enables me to put her in a camp in the summer. the camp really helps her to feel like, you know, she's a typical kid. And I wouldn't be able to do it because I'm a single working parent. So the help from the Kids Fund is everything. 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
0: We are trying to figure something out, which I highly doubt we're going to be able to figure out. That sucks, because I like to be able to get to the bottom of things, but sometimes the way people act and the decisions they make just make no sense. They're implausible. And then as time goes on, you go, I thought I'd be able to understand it as it goes, but no. And so we are talking about this massive land transfer in BC that the BC NDP government, led by Premier David Eby, is doing. They're transferring an area the size, double the size of Toronto, 12 times the size of the city of Vancouver, to various Indigenous groups within British Columbia. And there's no reason, and we can't figure out why. I'm aghast, absolutely blown away by this. So to try to make sense of it, and I really hope I can get some answers here, is Tim Thielman, who is a former indigenous rights lawyer and has been, you could say, outspoken on this issue for sure. Would you say that's a fair characterization, Tim?
7: Sure. Yeah. I was the director of a documentary on the subject called Making a Killing, and we kind of delved into the industry that's behind this idea of reconciliation and just the way that there's been a sort of an entwining of financial interests with this narrative of guilt, basically, that Canadians should feel guilty for the founding and the construction of the country and should basically be finding ways to give it away or to tribal leaders today as a form of penance almost.
0: It's interesting you call it an industry, because that suggests that money changing hands, that there are people who are benefiting from this. And I would hope that wouldn't be the case. It seems from the outside, obviously, it seems like it's a lot of ideologically driven people who are just saying, oh, we're so progressive with this. Ah, let me pat myself on the back. I'll pat you on the back, too. But there's always somebody making money, right?
7: It's very much driven by money. It's not, you know, there's a mixture, right? There's a mutually entwined sort of ideology and financial interest. So you've got, and I used to be one of them, you've got lawyers principally who are bringing the power of these constitutionalized Aboriginal rights that we've had in Canada, you know, largely since Trudeau Sr. Baked them into the new constitution, the charter. So you've got the lawyers that are kind of having a lot of power, and they're getting lots and hundreds of dollars an hour to negotiate these new treaties and to, you know, pressure governments and industry to pay up basically every time there's a new development. You've got the real estate industry, which is largely sort of out of sight here, but they love these new deals too, because they actually get then to develop often, you know, massive new projects without the kind of legal paperwork and red tape that exists outside of reserve lands. So they love it. And they often get not only that, but the sort of freedom from the red tape, but they get massive windfalls because reconciliation becomes this magic wand to unlock all kinds of government subsidies and benefits. You get free land, you get all kinds of other exemptions.
0: And you don't have to pay for all these other things that various municipalities make you pay for when you're developing land.
7: Correct. And that we see this in Vancouver. There's a Sanac project where there's a number of, you know, large new apartment complexes. I think they're like 50 stories or something. And they break all the rules, right? They break the rules for minimum parking, for other services, for green space, because of reconciliation. And so the developers love it because it's easy money.
0: I get the sense you could probably do about 10 documentaries because there's so many avenues to go down with this.
7: There really is. There's so much to it. And, you know, at its base, I think it's the most important thing is that there's this, in my opinion, false sense of guilt that Canadians have been given. Mm-hmm. They've been led to believe that it was actually that the Canadian state is illegitimate, and that it was wrong for it to have been founded. And that's basically the premise behind the UN Declaration on the Rights of Indigenous Peoples. Yeah. You might have heard of this declaration.
0: Yeah, the UNDRIP.
7: Exactly, UNDRIP. And so in BC, and federally they've done it too, but in BC, BC was the first jurisdiction in the world to make this binding law. And so what they did is they said, we're going to take that declaration, that UN declaration, and make a binding law. What that declaration says is basically that Canada, like all other Western nations, is fundamentally illegitimate in that its Indigenous peoples have these rights to self-determination and a whole raft of self-governance rights, which basically say we are going to give all of the land back to Indigenous peoples, to their tribal leaders today. We're going to pay for their operations forever, and we're going to give them veto decisions over everything.
0: And the amount of money we're talking about, is staggering. But that DRIPA thing, that's one thing. But this is another. This is this land transfer of these recent lands and these parcel lands that have sort of come to the forefront. which doesn't make any sense. This the former lawyer for the government on these issues, Jeffrey Moyes, told Global News.
7: Jeffrey Moyes.
0: Yeah, there is no reason to do it. There's no requirement to give over these lands. Zero. None. He says this, so this is 100% political.
7: So this is why I raised DRIPA and UNDRIP, and why I raised the moral point about the belief in Canada's legitimacy. Because the reason why they're doing it is because a significant part of their voting base and their elites, frankly, in Canada today believe that we should be doing this as a moral and legal obligation. And DRIPA actually makes that a binding legal obligation in British Columbia, mm-hmm. because it says you should proceed on the assumption that all of the lands should be given to tribal leaders, that all of the decisions should be made jointly or with their veto, and that you should pay for all of their internal operations forever. So that's sort of the new constitution that DRIPA became for British Columbia. And so if you're the government, then it doesn't matter to you that in the 1850s, you know, James Douglas, the first governor of British Columbia, already signed treaties with all of these bands in Victoria. It doesn't matter to you that it had already been signed. You're going to give away more.
0: This is what Jeffrey Moyes was saying. He's like, it doesn't make sense. And, you know, it's really inappropriate to say, to use the term fire sale, considering what's happening in BC with all the fires and the terrible situation, obviously. But it's not even
7: a fire sale. They're giving it away for nothing.
0: Exactly. It's not a fire sale because they're just giving it away. And you have to say why. And I can only surmise that it's because they know they're going to lose. So let's torch this place on the way out, because they're not representing people of British Columbia right now.
7: Well, I think what happens is for many years, governments have hitched themselves to be progressive means to sort of do what Indigenous communities want us to do, right? They have this belief. And again, it comes down to this idea that it was wrong for our founders to subjugate Indigenous peoples, which they did. They subjugated them, and they enveloped the lands previously occupied into the dominion of Great mm-hmm. Britain, right? It became a colony, and successive governments ruled the lands for 150 years in British Columbia.
0: And that's history. Well, it's history.
7: In my view... And I think if you take a fair view of history, that was actually a really good thing. Because before that, life in British Columbia and Canada was not a walk in the park. You had Indigenous slavery. You had the torture of enemy captives. You had, you know, winters where you would literally starve or freeze to death. You had up to half of your children dying before they turned five. Like, this was mm-hmm. a harsh time and a brutal landscape. And
0: saying, you know, that stuff, you get attacked for saying that, but it is very true. It's very true.
7: Well, this is just a reality, right?
0: Yeah.
7: So people will, their brains will short circuit, and you'll see steam coming out of the ears when you say that. But these are just historical facts.
0: Yeah.
7: And that's, it just shows you how deeply, in my opinion, we've been brainwashed, basically, to hate our own people, to hate our own founding, Canada.
0: And what a tragedy that is. What a tragedy. Tim, I wish we had more time. We're running out of time. Thanks so much. I appreciate it. Hopefully this story gets better, but I have a feeling that it's not going to. Thanks for the time.
7: Well, believe in Canada. It's worth it.
0: Yeah.
7: We have to reclaim our identity, and it's good for all of us, Indigenous people included.
0: Let's hope. Yeah, everybody included. Beautiful way to put it. Thank you very much. So, coming up next, how Canadian tariffs on U.S. vehicles could mean Canadians are missing out on a pretty good deal. That's next on the Ben Mulrooney Show.
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9: If you've seen the headlines about America's new $25,000 electric pickup, the Slate, great name. Here's the catch. You can't buy it here in Canada. Mm-mm. And you won't be able to unless some things change, because the ultra-cheap EV truck, it's EV. It's made a lot of waves south of the border. But this fledgling company says that it has zero plans to sell here. Why? Oh, have you heard of the word tariff? We talk about it way too much. Mention it because, you know, President Trump seems to wake up every day and go, let's throw another tariff. But these are the Canadian tariffs. And they would jack the price up from $25,000 to $40,000 range here in mid-40s here in Canada. So while the U.S. drivers get this bare bones, so this budget-friendly electric vehicle, which a lot of people are needing budget-friendly vehicles, we're going to be watching from the sidelines. It's spending more money here. Gee whiz, another one of these things. So we want to find out more about it. And actually, the best person to talk about is somebody who's driven it. Ben Shimkus from Business Insider. He's their business news reporter. Ben, how you doing today?
10: I'm good. How are you doing?
9: Good. So you drove this thing. It doesn't look huge to me. Is that accurate?
10: Yeah, it's definitely quite small. And it honestly, in person, kind of looks a little bit like a toy truck.
9: It does look like a toy truck. It does.
10: The initial pictures I saw of it a couple of years ago, when they were coming out of their stealth mode, they were just CGI pictures. It honestly looks like CGI in person. It is really wild to see a tiny truck that still has the modern LED lights on today's roads.
9: So sitting inside it, just give me a sort of description of what it's like inside. Because a lot of these EVs, you get inside and it's like the Star Trek Enterprise. It looks, it does. But this one, I guess, is it's low budget. I mean, $25,000 for an EV is really, really low. Comparatively, I guess the ones in Canada, I mean, I guess the trucks that you would compare it to, probably $50,000-$60,000 easy.
10: At least, yeah.
9: So what's it like inside? What's it look like? Is it as bare bones as I'd expect it would be?
10: I mean, yes and no. It depends on what you're really thinking about when it comes to a bare bones vehicle. And so you sit inside of the truck and it has enormous headroom. Just the amount of space that you have above your head is wild.
9: You sold
10: you
9: me at that.
10: Forward and there you go.
9: I'm
10: super tall.
9: I'm 6'5". There you go.
10: So yeah, like from that vantage point, it doesn't feel like a cheap stripped down car. Yeah. It honestly, on the road, it doesn't drive like a stripped down car either. It has really thick tires that are quite good at taking on any of the potholes that you might run into. It has a long hood in the front that makes you kind of feel like you're in a bigger truck than you really are.
9: Yeah.
10: But then you look around the interior, it doesn't have an infotainment screen in the center. It doesn't have power windows. You actually have to crank the windows on this, like going back to the 1990s. So, I mean, Slate

0: for a period of time, they ultimately decided to put air conditioning in this truck. But at first, they were really thinking about building a truck without air conditioning. Like, this is genuinely a stripped down version of a truck that really goes back to the bare basics of what a car needs.
1: I would love to be able to just, you can take this thing out to, you know, put it on any college campus and any of the Gen Zs and say, okay, sit inside now, roll down the window and have them try to figure it out, because they've probably never seen it before, anything like that.
0: Yeah. It brings me back to my childhood. That's for sure.
1: It's I remember we used to call it the Armstrong method, because you had to be, because you have to twist. Anyway, I think that's hilarious. What's the market for this? Who are they trying to get with this vehicle?
0: I mean, it really, that is a big kind of question mark at this point. So let's look at some of the statistics here, right? So obviously, as you said, this is a U.S.-based truck. You know, less than 5% of new vehicles today in the U.S. are sold for prices under $25,000. That's per Edmunds. So there are very few vehicles that it's going to be competing with just on price in general. Mm-hmm. But if you go down the other markers of what other, you know, specific metrics this car has, it's an electric vehicle. That's less than 10% of U.S. vehicle sales right now. If you look at the fact that it's a two-door pickup truck, like, that's an increasingly small segment of the market. And so, you know, whether or not this is going to be able to reach these, as you say, these Gen Zers who are going to college that need a starter truck, it could be the perfect car for them.
1: Yeah.
0: But there are so many white spaces that this car is entering all at once that it's really hard to tell what the market is actually going to do with it.
1: What kind of range does it have?
0: It's 205 miles.
1: So 480K, something like that?
0: Something like that, I believe.
1: 440K? Around, let's just say 450K, because we have to translate here into Canadian. Did they talk at all? It probably wasn't your focus. Did they talk at all about the fact that they weren't able to sell it up in Canada because of these crazy tariffs?
0: Yeah, they didn't talk that much about tariffs. I think whenever they do talk about tariffs, you know, obviously they're going to be in Warsaw, Indiana, is where they're going to be building this truck. And so the thing that they keep referencing is like how much of their supply chain is going to be in the United States. And so, you know, hopefully, you know, if there are less tensions, if the USMCA is able to come back online, if there are any sorts of changes with the tariff regime that exists between the United States and Canada, they're hoping, I would assume, to eventually bring the car up there. But it's obviously such a black box for any automaker to really make those types of decisions right now.
1: Let me just ask you this sort of question, somewhat related to all of this, just about the tariffs thing going on between Canada and the U.S., just because we were just talking about this. In the groups and the people that you're talking to, are they fed up? Do they understand? Are they scratching their head going, why is this still going on? Because we used to have such a great relationship and it's been garbage for the last couple of years, obviously.
0: Yeah, so I guess the main people that I talk to are executives inside of automakers and some of the manufacturing line workers as well. I mean, like, for the most part, I think there is a lot of confusion about what the tariffs mean internally in the U.S., especially in the auto industry. There are different tariffs for a car that's coming in completely made versus individual parts versus something that's coming from Japan versus something that's coming from the U.K. versus something that's coming from China.
1: Yeah.
0: And so it's just, it's a wide range that it's really hard to like keep up with. And so I think that it's less less conversations about how people feel about it and more conversations about how people are confused by them.
1: Yeah. Well, I think people are very confused by them. I can tell you that is very much the case up here. Last thing, how do you think they're going to do against the big three, against the big automakers? It's so hard to compete just as a startup like that.
0: Truly, I think the other part to focus on here too, right? So Ford is coming out with an electric vehicle that is going to be probably roughly the same size. In the States, it's going to be 28 $1,003 is the starting price for the Ford Fathom electric truck, and it's going to be $38,600 in Canada. So that is actually coming to the Canadian market. And so, I mean, that's a four-door truck.
1: Power it windows?
0: Apple Power Windows. Ooh, Apple CarPlay fancy. Integration. It gets, it seems like it's going to get several battery options as well. Yeah. So that's really the one. If Slate is going to be up against a competitor, that's probably the one. But I mean, if the other EV truck competitors that it's going up against, as you said, it's Rivian, Chevy, GMC. Those are all $60,000-$70,000. They could even reach $100,000 in the States. So it really is finding a very specific niche.
1: Well, I really hope that we can figure things out because I like more options. I like options. Ben Shimkus, thanks. I appreciate the time. Thanks so much.
0: Thanks again. Have a good one.
1: It wasn't so long ago. This is coming up next year. Canadian Tire looked to be going down the same road as the Bay. Lo and behold, they've turned things around. Let's dig into a Canadian institution that seems to be fishing upstream. That's next on the Ben Mulrooney Show.
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1: We're so sad that Ben is away golfing today. I needed some familiarity. I needed somebody to come in and just that warm hug of familiarity. So who better to talk to than our good friend Dr. Eric Kam, doctor of economics. If you broke your leg, you took a gunshot or something, he ain't fixing you. But
14: No, he's running the other way. And I have to say, this is quite an honor to be on with you, Mike. And I love the way the dichotomy that we've moved from a guy with perfect hair to a guy with no hair.
1: There you go. We're talking about that earlier, about how you're not supposed to talk to people in the workplace about their bodies.
15: Thank you for saying that, Eric.
1: They're pointing it out. Because Ben's
14: I mention your body?
1: Yeah, I'm feeling triggered now, man. I'm triggered. Yeah. That's it.
14: Okay, well, let's get back to economics.
1: Yes, exactly. So, but has anybody, have you ever had been like, yeah, I'm a doctor, and people have been like, oh, hey, I have this question, this medical question. Has anybody ever done this?
14: You know what, Mike? It happens a lot. And what really hurts, that's not the problem. The problem is when I say, I'm sorry, but I have a PhD in economics, I'm a professor, the first thing they always say is, oh, you're not a real doctor. And that, I got to tell you, 11 years of university, that kind of stings.
1: Well, can I tell you that I get mistaken some. I've been said, hey, are you a doctor? My initials are M-E-D.
14: Ah, very good. Either that or you have a master's of education.
1: Yes, exactly. There you go. But people have been like, some of my friends call me doctor, and that's all right with me.
14: I do not want to know why.
1: Yes. So let's talk about Canadian Tire. There was a few years ago, Canadian Tire looked like it was going down the same road as the Bay. It was not doing great. At these big box stores, it seems like the days were numbered. But Canadian Tire seems to have turned things around. They've posted these higher profits over the previous year. It's pretty remarkable, wouldn't you say?
14: Yeah, it's quite a success story, actually, the way that it's bounced back. And, you know, it does so on the backs of companies that it has acquired, right? I mean, it owns Sport Check. It owns what used to be called Mark's Work Warehouse, and now that's Mark's. And yeah, we know that they got a nice boost from the World Cup because they were a corporate sponsor. But the part that I really find interesting here, Mike, is what Canadian Tire does with data. And they were really, really early on this, right? They have this thing called Triangle Rewards.
1: Yeah.
14: And it has something like 12 or 13 million members. And that gives Canadian Tire something extraordinarily valuable in this country. They have first-party information about what 12 million Canadians bought, what they buy, when they buy it, what promotions they respond to, and what they want next, right? So that's super important in terms of an economic sense, because they're not simply trying to convince everyone to spend more. They're trying to get better at determining what customer wants what product at which price and at which moment. And if they can tie AI into that, they are well ahead of the curve, Mike.
1: Well, I think that number's remarkable, the 12 million Canadians. Considering the population of Canada is, what, 42 million? That's unbelievable that you have that many people signed up for your rewards program. I would not have thought, if you'd asked me without me knowing that number, I would have said, maybe they get 6-7% of the population. But that's almost a quarter of the population there.
14: Oh, I'd have cut that number in a third. And so now, you know, you start to unleash. This is really when economics and the power of corporatization becomes interesting, because when you marry what Canadian Tire already has, right, with its new, say, it has a new AI pricing system,
1: yeah,
14: right, which again is dynamic. It can raise prices, it can lower prices, right? Canadian Tire says that helped them reduce 5,000 prices on different items, right? Well, another platform simultaneously is being used to combine customer information across Canadian Tire, Sport Check, and Marks. And so that brings you back to what they call loyalty sales, which isn't my area, but I know a little bit about it, right? Loyalty sales, repeat sales, are up 3.1% and have outperformed, quote unquote, non-loyalty or first-time buyer sales recently, right? And that's a major competitive advantage over smaller retailers, right? Yeah. We know that, you know, Canadian Tire has that, you know, but they've got such purchasing information, Mike, the loyalty, credit cards, multiple retail banners. So now, when you hear AI in retail, some people roll their eyes and go, yeah, they're going to bring in robots, right? No, not at all, right? This is the application of marrying enormous amounts of data to enormous amounts of prices, inventory, and promotions. This is a really smart move at a really smart time by a really smart company.
1: I wonder if Canadians feel more of a kinship, more of a pride in Canadian Tire than they do in Tim Hortons now. Because we know that Tim Hortons taking a big hit, and obviously Canadian Tire is making this big turnaround. So I wonder if there is something like that going on.
14: Well, you know what? There has to be. Let's be honest, right? Like, the elbows up crowd just won an election.
1: Yeah.
14: And so if you're one of the people that have bought into some of Mark Carney's ideas, then that term Canadian probably means an awful lot to you. And Canadian Tire is one of those companies. You know what? It wouldn't matter tomorrow. Well, it might, if Canadian Tire was purchased by an American. Bottom line is, it has Canadian in the title. And yeah, we know that what went on in Ottawa recently, that is a huge selling point. So I think you're actually bang on. I think if it was called American Tire, frankly, it might be screwed.
1: Yeah, I think so. Let's switch over to these data centers. I think this is really interesting that they want to set up here in Ontario. And Premier Doug Ford said, you know what? Great. You can do it, but you're not going to get any cash incentives from us, considering how cash incentives and whatever incentives are being offered to any large corporation or company or anybody setting up shop here.
14: Yeah, you know, the Premier, and I voted for him 3 times, to be honest, I think there's a little sleight of hand going on here, right?
1: Ooh, do tell.
14: We know, look, Ontario can talk this way for one reason. Electricity has become a scarce economic real estate. So fine. And we know that data centers use an extraordinary amount of power. In fact, they're talking about the connection request. Ontario was already receiving about 30% of our peak electricity demand. So we know that Ontario can't say just, you know, yes to everybody. And that changes the bargaining relationship, right? However, normally when governments chase a major investment, we see jurisdictions competing with tax breaks and subsidies and cheap electricity. So this is a bit different. This is Ford saying, all right, guys and girls, if you want access to Ontario's grid, you're going to have to demonstrate you're bringing something valuable with you. And economically, Mike, that makes a lot of sense. If a data center creates this electricity demand, ordinary Ontario households and businesses shouldn't have to subsidize the infrastructure. But let me ramble one more point, because I think this is where we're going with this. Be careful with this no cash incentives, because that's not the same thing as no government support. There can still be expedited approvals, infrastructure investment, favorable regulatory treatment, and access to grid capacity or other policies that have real economic value.
1: But some of that stuff I would say is great. Some of that stuff I would say is essential, because you do have to make it easier. We have so much red tape up here. It is so hard to open a business, to get, especially for small and medium-sized businesses. These are not small. They're not medium. These are huge, huge things. But we do have to make it easier. Our regulatory system is so... it's so anal.
14: And to use an economic term, frankly, it sucks.
1: Yeah.
14: So, but I would like to pull my Greg Brady card. He always says we need to be nuanced, right? And so I believe that this specific no cash incentive announcement, I don't think this translates to these companies will receive no economic assistance, right? Yeah. Ontario's framework already contemplates prioritizing grid connections for projects that we judge economically or strategically viable. So Ford's an interesting character, right?
1: Yeah.
14: He's deliberately acting like they need Ontario more than Ontario needs them. Well, okay, sure, but that's not exactly true. So they need each other right now, frankly, more than they ever have.
1: Well, Dr. Eric Kam, thank you very much for the checkup.
14: Well, I'm not a real doctor, but thank you very much. And you're doing a great job sitting in for Ben. Stay healthy, my friend.
1: Absolutely. Take it easy. Just a reminder, if you want more BMS, we put out a podcast every day and find out more content on X, Instagram, and YouTube.
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33: From the National Newsroom of the Canadian Press, I'm Rob Westgate. South Africa's envoy to Ottawa is calling out Canada's decision to remove most of its peacekeepers from the continent as a misstep. High Commissioner Riaz Sheikh says the move isn't aligned with the Carney government's pledge to get middle powers working together. He also suggested that Canada's voice matters and the move could make it easier for other countries to walk back their similar commitments in Africa. One campaign's policy director, Elise Legault, says Ottawa needs a plan and funding if it wants to expand trade with African countries. Industry insiders say companies are opting to wait and see as the clock ticks down on U.S. President Donald Trump's August 19th tariff deadline. Instead of rushing shipments across the border to beat the buzzer, Janine Harker, who heads up the Canadian Society of Customs Brokers, says business owners have settled into a posture of watchful waiting. Businesses are anxiously waiting to see whether the president will live up to his perceived proclivity for bluffing or backing down on his tariff promises, which has given way to the acronym known as TACO, or Trump Always Chickens Out. A settlement has been reached in a workplace harassment lawsuit brought by female flight attendants at WestJet.
0: JFK Law has represented more than 3,400 current and former cabin crew for the class action. It says a BC judge approved a $4.5 million settlement earlier this week. The lawsuit alleged WestJet broke a promise listed in flight attendant contracts to provide a harassment-free workplace. WestJet has said it is committed to maintaining a safe and harassment-free environment. The law firm says the settlement applies to female flight attendants who worked for WestJet between April 2014 and February 2021. It says those who submit valid claims could receive roughly $470. Aaron Sousa, The Canadian Press.
33: Preston Manning is stepping into the fray ahead of Alberta's fall referendum. He's headlining virtual public forums tackling Western Canada's long-standing grievances with Ottawa, set for September 19th and 20th. The sessions will be co-chaired by the former Reform Party leader, along with former BC Premier Gordon Campbell. Now, Manning says the events will be an educational exercise to engage voters without partisan political bickering. He says his assembly will create recommendations after Alberta's vote and then share them with legislatures across the West. And finally, some good news out west. The main highway through Summerlin, BC has temporarily reopened. The move gives travelers a limited glimpse into some of the destruction that was left behind in the wake of the fast-moving wildfire that chased thousands from the city and surrounding communities last weekend. The BC Wildfire Service says the Bald Range blaze remains out of control and has now grown to more than 190 square kilometers. This is the Canadian Press. In sports, it was a solid performance from Toronto hurler Max Scherzer. However, the Blue Jays bats fell silent against the Red Sox as part of a 7-0 win for Boston. Still, the Blue Jays managed to take 3 of 4 from their series with the Red Sox and will next welcome the New York Yankees for a weekend series beginning Friday night. Elsewhere, Seattle's pitchers combined on a 4-hitter as the Mariners ended a 6-game skid with a 1-0 victory over said New York Yankees. Week 11 in the CFL season saw the BC Lions down the Calgary Stampeders 30-26 for their third straight victory. Stamps QB Vernon Adams Jr. was injured early in the fourth quarter, slamming his head into the turf on a 6-yard carry. And the Chicago Bears have found at least one viable site for a new stadium in northwest Indiana. They're also examining a second location. Back in June, a stadium development project in Hammond, Indiana was announced, with Chairman George McCaskey saying the team will keep Chicago in its name after moving. From the Canadian Press, I'm Rob Westgate.
2: 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Ridiculous questions. 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
3: Hey, welcome in. Coming up on The Last Show today, that little blue pill, wink, wink, yes, that little blue pill may have a very unexpected second act, messing with cancer's cholesterol supply. Halfway through the hour, how scientists have discovered that Viagra might also make it harder for cancer.

0: that conversation towards the end of the hour. Okay, lots to cover. Let's dive in. You're on board your $300 million super yacht. You're a social media mogul. That's a relatable story. We all go through that. And then you hear another craft in the water is dealing with an emergency. So they broadcast on the radio, hey, come help us. And you and your mega yacht listen to the signal and you go and rescue the people because you're a good person. That is exactly what didn't happen with Mark Zuckerberg. I am here with Carmi Levy. It is time for Technology Time, and it's the wall of shame right now. We're putting Mark's photo on the wall. Carmi, welcome to the show.
1: Great to be with you. Yeah, I think he wasn't on the yacht when this happened, but certainly it was his crew. They're saying that. So they're off the coast of Alaska. They are they're just, you know, toodling along. There are a bunch of ships out there. A 21-foot boat, so a pretty small boat with a young family on it, a mom and her kids. It wasn't an emergency distress. It was known as a marine assistance request broadcast. So basically they were in trouble. They couldn't proceed, but they weren't an imminent threat of sinking or anything. I think they might've run out of fuel. So anyway, so they issue it. The Coast Guard starts hailing other ships in the area saying, hey, if anyone can go help them, then, you know, please do so. And this is done on Channel 16. This, if you're a boater, you know, Channel 16 is the emergency channel. You must keep it on when you are underway. And you must listen for these kinds of messages. They hailed specifically Mark Zuckerberg's yacht. So it's this $300 million super yacht known as Launchpad. And apparently there was another Zuckerberg yacht. There's a support yacht that is 228 feet long. So, and it has the helicopter and the submarine.
0: Because if you have a $300 million mega yacht, you need a $30 million support yacht where the crew goes and sleeps on there because they dare not sleep on the big yacht. What's going on?
1: That's right. And where you're going to land your helicopter and store your submarine too, right? You can't keep it in your primary yacht. You have to put it on the secondary one. And so neither one of them was listening to what was going on the emergency channel. They later said, oh, the Coast Guard was calling us, but we weren't listening to it. So sorry, we missed it. Now, you're not legally required to answer because it's not an emergency. There's no kind of legal constraint. So technically, they were within the constraints of the law. But, you know, morally, ethically, it's kind of fuzzy.
0: If there was a little old lady who fell on the street and was shouting, hey, can you help me get up? Would I go to jail if I kept walking? No. Would I help her up? Yes.
1: You don't need the law to tell you to do the right thing. Exactly. And yeah. So
0: maybe a marine radio system that can pick up Channel 16 is anything from like $100 to maybe $2,000. They spent all the money on the $300 million mega yacht. They couldn't afford a good radio system, I guess.
1: Yeah, I mean, to keep that thing fueled, I'm sure is pretty expensive. So I do feel for Mark Zuckerberg. His fuel budget is probably a little bit much these days. But yeah, clearly he could not afford to train his crew to listen to the radio for these things when they happen. So for the record, if you're ever out on a boat and you are near a giant super yacht that is owned by Mark Zuckerberg, do not assume that it will come to help you, because clearly that did not happen in this case.
0: I'm just going to use the word allegedly because I don't want Zuckerberg to sue me. But is it possible they were on the yacht, they had Channel 16 on, and they just couldn't be to help these people? Like, is that a possibility?
1: It is. And so what they did, every ship is supposed to carry what's called an AIS transponder. So it shows where it is at any given time. You can use apps to actually track where these are at any given point in time. And so the data shows that the ship was moving and then it stopped, and it allowed the other boat, which was a cruise ship that eventually listened to the Coast Guard and rescued this family, refueled them, sent them on their way. That actually it knew what was going on because it stopped, made way for the other rescue ship to make it out to the stricken boat. So they clearly knew what was going on, despite their claims to the contrary. And they were the closest ship to this boat in distress when the call went out. So again, it is entirely possible. I wouldn't put it past them. I think they just couldn't be bothered.
0: Let's do our next story on AI behaving badly, because Mark Zuckerberg is an AI cyborg. We all know that, allegedly. Please don't sue me. But this story is kind of horrific. So the internet, if you scroll on it, you read the news, you start reading text, you're going to run into AI slop. And AI companies want to train their models on text, on written human language. The internet is kind of a junk source for it now, because a lot of the language on the internet is generated by AI. You don't want to train your AI on AI, blah, blah, blah, blah, blah. Because you get this sort of like doom spiral of
1: non-virtuous loop. Yeah.
0: Yeah. So where is there great human text? Well, in written literature, in books. And so what are AI companies doing? They're scanning books because they know some old-timey book from the 60s or even the 1800s or some rare book is not going to be AI generated. So what are these companies doing and why is it such bad behavior, Carmi?
1: Yeah, they're buying these books en masse. And booksellers, particularly booksellers who deal in older or rare publications, they are saying they're getting these strange orders, large-scale orders from shady sources, you know, individuals who don't want to identify themselves or organizations. And so the patterns just don't quite fit. And so what these companies are doing is the AI companies are buying up these books en masse. They are cutting the spines of them to make them easier to scan, getting rid of the binding and the covers, then they can run them through high capacity scanning machines to digitize them. And then they're tossing the physical book out when they're done with it. So it's a destructive form of scanning. And the reason they're doing this is because it's a lot cheaper than using a responsible method of scanning, which Google has had. Google patented an approach. It's a non-destructive scanning technology back in 2009. It would allow AI companies to do this in a much more responsible manner. It's slower. It requires humans to run the machines and sometimes turn the pages. But it is a better result in the end, but it costs more. And so the AI companies, rather than doing the right thing like Google has done, they are just buying, scanning, and trashing. And the concern is, of course, you're getting rid of some old valuable books. They are not available for future generations, all because they wanted to use it for training.
0: This is where all the money that they've been raising through their stock and through investment, all the billions of dollars, maybe even trillions that they're burning, this is where it's going to destroy rare books to improve their models. This is a little upsetting.
1: Yeah, this is where we're at. And the claim is that it's the highest quality content left because as you rightly indicated, as time goes on, the internet itself, which has been the primary source for training data for the past number of years, as time goes on, that quality gets worse as more AI-generated content gets released onto the internet. 40% of LinkedIn posts, for example, are AI slop. Well, if you keep training on AI slop, then AI is going to get dumber by the day.
0: I'm pretty sure if you trained ChatGPT, Claude, any of these AI models on LinkedIn posts before AI, they would still be in the gutter.
1: Yeah,
0: so
1: LinkedIn was dumb enough to begin with. It's even worse now. So they're going to books, which in theory helps. But again, it comes with a very significant cost to the literary community, and it's unfortunate.
0: It certainly is, yeah. And like, I don't know, spend the extra money and preserve the rare books. Don't you care about human knowledge? Isn't this what your company's supposed to be trying to assist? I don't know.
1: You would think. And I mean, you know, OpenAI in particular, they have committed, I think, $1.4 trillion to build out AI infrastructure over the next 7 years. So you would think somewhere in that $1.4 trillion.
0: They could spend a few $1,000 to make sure the rare books they're scanning don't get destroyed.
1: Yeah. I can't imagine it's saving all that much in the overall scheme of things, but it certainly is destructive to the broader community. So yeah, no AI companies, not cool at all. We're watching you and get your hands off of our books.
0: All right. You won't believe after the break this story about an AI agent going rogue. Did it take down a bank? No. Did it take down a military? No. It went rogue and kicked somebody off of a gym booking system's waiting list. What? We'll talk about it with Carmi Levy after the break.
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0: 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Carmi's a tech analyst. Carmi, you better lock down that gym membership.
1: Yeah, I'm checking it now to make sure that I still have it because you never know.
0: This is a comical but also extremely odd story of an AI agent going rogue. What happened?
1: Yeah, so, you know, just a regular Australian guy named Andrew decided to play with it with an AI agent, an AI assistant. And agentic AI, of course, is the hot new thing because it's really neat. And unlike ChatGPT, where you're talking back and forth with a chatbot, with an AI agent, you can tell it to do a whole bunch of complex tasks and then send it off on its way, and it does them for you. So it literally becomes kind of like your wingman. It's really neat. So he asked it to, there was a waiting list for a particular course, a morning fitness class at his favorite gym. And he figured, well, I don't want to sit on the phone waiting for hours on end. Let's have the agent do it. So the agent goes off and does it. And then it comes back and says, oh, by the way, I got you the booking. I got you in. And I actually moved you from number four on the list to number three. And the way I did that was I was able to get someone else kicked off. So I kicked off someone ahead of you. So the guy was mortified. Yeah, like imagine that. Like,
15: this is sort of like the old timey, like, be careful what you wish for with the genie.
1: That's exactly it, because there are no, like, you didn't specifically say don't knock anyone else off of the list. And so it really is asking a genie for a wish, because
15: it's,
1: you
15: like,
1: are going to get something
15: back. If I want to be king, you know?
1: That's exactly it.
15: Theoretically, like, what? I'm a Canadian citizen, so everyone in the UK is probably in line for the crown before me. And then, mm-hmm. you know, how maybe it goes by age after that. You'd probably have to wipe off like 50 million people in order for me to be king. And so if I ask a genie to make me king, does he then murder 50 million? Like, do you know what I mean? Like, it's you ask an AI to do something benevolent for you, and in the process, it does something kind of evil.
1: Yeah. I mean, look, for the record, I think you would make a wonderfully benevolent king.
15: Thank you. King Cooper.
1: And this is funny. You know, it sort of seems funny. It's like, it's a gym membership. But the thing is, this time we're talking about a gym membership. What happens if next time it's something even more serious? What happens if it's a reservation for surgery that you need to save your life, and now you get bumped off the surgical rotation because someone used an AI agent to get themselves ahead of you? The potential for abuse, the sort of the proof of concept that this is showing that what's possible, is really chilling, because it means that, you know, the rules that apply to sort of us getting scarce resources no longer apply, because AI agents can essentially turn them upside down.
15: I never really thought of this AI agent thing as a be careful what you wish for scenario, mm-hmm. where it could do some evil in conducting a simple task, do something evil. Like, hey, make me more money on the stock market. Okay, so it, like, emails my friends to try to get a pump and dump scam mm-hmm. going. Like, the possibilities are endless.
1: Yeah, because they're the guardrails that are supposed to prevent these kinds of rogue activities from happening clearly aren't good enough. And so they're allowing the agent to independently decide on certain behaviors that have very serious consequences for others. And so you have to think of every use case, every scenario, every possibility or iteration, and then build that into how you structure that agent and how you build the prompts for that agent so that it has the right marching orders and no one gets hurt. But let's face it, agents are new. We don't know how that works. We're still figuring it out. There are going to be a lot more, you know, funny cases like this, but some of them are probably going to turn tragic too, unless these agents become safer than they are now.
15: All right. Our next story also deals with AI, but sort of it has to do with this, what I see as an existential crisis in education, when students can just write papers, write exams by putting prompts into AI, and boom, their assignments written. There's a lot of discussion around this. Educators have different opinions. Universities are very slow to get things going. High schools are very slow to get things going to make policy changes. Also, I think a lot of people struggle with, like, what to do mm-hmm. when a student can just get their math homework done with a prompt. Like, how do you teach a kid who's going to do that? Well, let's go to Denmark, because the Danes have, to me, what seems like such an obvious solution. And it seems like it might actually be a good one. And it doesn't use technology really to fight technology, which I love. Verbal explanations of your work. Like, okay, sure, you handed in this paper. Well, now you got to talk about it.
1: Yeah.
15: Which shows that you actually know about it, which shows that you learned something.
1: It's the ultimate low-tech solution to a high-tech problem. So basically, if you have submitted a written assignment remotely, then you are going to be required to come into class and provide a verbal defense, basically walk your way through it. And the government is calling this an emergency measure. They want to fight AI cheating. They say it's rampant. They're introducing it into their upper secondary education, so kids 16 and up. And basically, they're also going to require exams to take place, with monitoring tools, so monitor students' screens, as well as a firewall, so that during the exam and while they're in class, the content gets filtered. They can't just pop out and use ChatGPT to get the answer. They will be limited as to what resources they can access on that device while the exam is in session. And I think that's brilliant. It recognizes that AI is available, and it can kind of subvert the education process. And it is one way. It's not the single solution that's going to fix this problem, but it's one way of dialing it back and at least ensuring that students aren't just cutting and pasting the content, but they're actually actively participating in the process of creating it.
15: And I think in the future, this whole, like, notion, prove that you wrote it, mm-hmm. will be a little bit more of a meaningless way to think about it. Instead, it'll be like, prove that you learned something from doing this assignment.
1: Yeah, yeah.
15: To me, that's the important thing. And yeah, maybe the student used AI to help them write the paper, but they went through every single step. They looked at the primary sources. They understood the material. Sure, maybe it wrote a paragraph. Does that matter as much as, like, did the student learn anything at all? And having a verbal exam to sort of maybe paired with your written submission. Mm-hmm. Seems like such a smart way to deal with this problem.
1: It absolutely does. And I think you're right. This notion of, you know, no AI in education, that's just not possible. And quite frankly, education and schools, they're supposed to prepare kids for a digital future that includes AI. So schools are going to have to change the way they deliver curriculum, the way they evaluate students to incorporate AI, because they're going to need these skills once they get it into the workforce. And they're going to need to use AI responsibly. So this is a much more balanced approach. And it recognizes that this isn't a case of blacks and whites. It's shades of gray. And it gives educators opportunity to, you know, maybe figure out creative ways of incorporating AI into teaching without taking away the learning opportunities from students in the process.
15: All right, we have just a couple minutes. Carmi, I was trying to buy a storage device on online yesterday, mm-hmm. and I noticed devices that were selling for like $50 5 years ago, we're talking mm-hmm. like outdated technology, are now selling for like $250. I'm not even talking about the new technology for storage, which you can't even really get your hands on. Mm-hmm. I'm just talking about old stuff that like in 2018, 2019, you could get for a certain price, and now it's three times the price for old technology. There is something going on in the fabrication of memory and storage. It's AI companies buying it all up. But let's go to this last story here, where a major manufacturer, it's one you've probably never heard of, but they probably make many of the chips in your own devices, SK Hynix. They're announcing that they're building new factories, which on the face sounds good, but where is the output of those factories going to go? That's my question.
1: Yeah, that's the big question. So they've committed to spending over $38 billion to build two new memory chip facilities in South Korea. So they'll be among the largest facilities of their kind when they're completed in 2029. So that's when they expect production to begin. So they'll output both memory, so RAM, as well as storage, NAND chips. And those are that's the reason why all of our electronics are so much more expensive. It's why laptops and smartphones are costing more now as well, because they take these components, and those components are increasingly going into data centers who will pay more for them. So if everything's going to data centers, it's certainly not going to us and our consumer products. And so that's the good news, is the industry has limited production around the world. So the big producers like Samsung and SK Hynix and Micron, they're all announcing, okay, we're going to be building factories, which is great. What isn't so great, though, is that in most of those cases, the output from those new factories isn't going to be going into your laptop or your smartphone. They're still not going to be selling into the consumer market. They're going to sell it to data centers because they can make more money. No relief anytime soon. Prices aren't coming down quickly.
15: Yeah, I'd say at least until 2028. And how long is it going to take for them to build this thing? It's not going to be built overnight. Anyway, that's all the time we got. Carmi, what a pleasure.
1: Thanks so much, David. Great being here.
15: Coming up next, Viagra was designed for one very specific job, but now researchers think it may interfere with cancer's ability to spread. Yes, Viagra to treat cancer.
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24: 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And so is that. 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
2: That little blue pill, Viagra. If you need the drug, it's basically a miracle. But it may have a surprising new trick up its sleeve, and it has nothing to do with what happens in the bedroom. Researchers have discovered a potential connection between this drug, cholesterol, and cancer that could make you look at this drug in a whole new way. I am here with Dr. Ayelet Erez, a life sciences professor at the Weizmann Institute of Science, who's done this research. Ayelet, welcome to the show.
3: Thank you for having me.
2: It's always interesting to me when existing drugs that have been approved and studied for one use, all of a sudden, researchers discover there may be other benefits to it. How do you discover something like this? Is it by accident, or is it something that you seek to investigate in the first place?
3: So actually, we were asking a different question. We were trying to find genes that if we inhibit their function, they would inhibit cancer progression. And we came up with several genes, and we chose PDE5A because we knew it has a drug, which is Viagra, that inhibits it. But the importance for us was that there was a very high safety profile known for Viagra. So we assumed that if we find that it is indeed beneficial, we could translate it relatively rapidly to human benefit.
2: So tell me about this gene stuff and Viagra. This link was known and understood, and so you sort of chose it as a candidate, or how did it work?
3: So it wasn't known, and actually this is what made it interesting, because Viagra is known for its effect in dilating blood vessels. But what we found that the molecule that actually Viagra increases and relates to this gene actually competes with cholesterol on a transporter. So if this molecule levels are increased because we use Viagra, cholesterol cannot be used by the cancer cell. And this is important because the cancer cell uses cholesterol for energy, for migrating, for building membranes. And so it was very significant when we inhibited cholesterol levels.
2: I guess my question is, how did you know Viagra would do this? I mean, we know what Viagra does if you're, you know, an older gentleman struggling in the bedroom, but how do we know it'll do this to cholesterol?
3: So we didn't know. And I'm summarizing 5 years of hard work by my
2: in 30 seconds. This is the problem sometimes about talking about your research, but how do you find that link?
3: So we do lots of assays first on cancer cells that are grown in a tissue culture. Then we test it in mice. Then we went to human biopsies from breast cancers and from other cancers. And then eventually at the Weizmann Institute, we have a digital database of 5 million people that have been followed for 20 years. And so we looked at the health records of these patients that were analyzed for us by the Clalit healthcare system. It's like the big brother is watching us, but we know everything about everyone in terms of the medical records. And then we looked at patients diagnosed with cancer, taking Viagra or not taking Viagra. And we found that those that were taking Viagra survived much longer than those with the same cancer, same BMI, same age, same stage of the cancer. So that's where how we show that it Viagra also associates with improving life length in cancer patients.
2: What you're saying is remarkable. How strong is the link? How much could someone's life be extended? And how far along are we in the research? Are these just early results? Or is this something you would start recommending to patients today? Because we already know the medication for most people is generally safe.
3: So actually, that's part of the reason I'm always happy to be interviewed about this, because I want to reach the patients. As I said, Viagra's safety is very high. The patent expired.

0: And the good thing is that it's relatively cheap. But the problem is that no drug company would fund medical clinical research. So I want to do a clinical research, especially on women with triple negative breast cancer, that we showed in mice that Viagra is very beneficial. But we don't have data on human because women don't take Viagra. So I'm very much interested in doing a clinical trial. The problem is that because the patent expired and because anybody can get it, I can't do it. So I'm very happy to reach patients through you.
1: Interesting, interesting. So, in an ideal world, you would do a study with women who unfortunately have breast cancer at the stage. You would give them Viagra, see what happens. Is it safe for women to take generally? It's just there's no, stated use because women don't typically get erectile dysfunction.
0: No, but women take it for high pulmonary hypertension.
1: Okay.
0: So there are women that take Viagra for another indication. So we know it's safe, we know it's cheap, and we know that it's very significantly beneficial, at least in mice with breast cancer.
1: What types of cancer and at what stage do you think this shows promise for?
0: So we looked at the cancers for which we had enough patients, which means mainly male cancer. So we looked at prostate cancer, and we also looked at lung cancer, colon cancer. Every cancer we looked at for which we had enough patients, we saw an enormous effect. And what was interesting was that there was a synergistic effect with statins. And statins are used for people with high cholesterol. And many people with morbid obesity take both drugs. So if you have morbid obesity and you take statins and you need to take Viagra, at least I can tell you that your cancer will not spread as quickly as those who don't.
1: So what would you recommend to people hearing about your research for the first time to talk to their doctors and also ask that their doctors read your studies because this is relatively safe? And it just seems like if the results are this good, this should be such an obvious toolkit that doctors, oncologists should be adding to what they do.
0: So, the Viagra is like the most sold drug on the black market without prescription, because some people are ashamed to ask their doctors for prescription. And even though we know that those who, in the medical record, it doesn't say that they used Viagra, some of them used Viagra, still the effect was so significant that it's safe to say that they can, to recommend Viagra for people. But the right way to do it is always through a clinical trial. I wish I could do it. I just had several Zooms with big hospitals in the US, in Canada. I really want to push it forward, but the problem is that no one would fund research for a drug that has no patent.
1: Interesting. I wonder if you could market it under a different name. Like there's this antidepressant here, and I'm sure it's used in where you're at as well. And in Canada, it's called bupropion. And for when it's used to treat depression, I think it's called Wellbutrin. When it's used to treat smoking cessation, it's called Zyban. I wonder if you could just rebrand the chemical.
0: So since the patent expired long time ago, there are several generic drugs that are not Viagra but inhibit the same target, and we tested them and they showed the same benefit.
1: Yeah.
0: So actually this can be done by and that that's part of the reason that you can't
1: This is interesting. I mean, this is the real stuff that researchers and doctors and people doing this work struggle with.
0: because you want to reach the patients, you want them. And then when they email me, and I get so many emails on this paper, and I'm happy, I take the time, I answer each one of them, and I say, on my point of view, you have nothing to lose. The side effect is known.
1: What do you want people to take away from hearing this interview, Ayelet?
0: That sometimes we can't do clinical trials, but if we know that a drug is safe, and we know that it's cheap, and we know that it has no harsh side effects, it's up to the patient, to decide. And most importantly, what you use, what you eat, the drugs you take can affect your cancer. So it's always important to look at the whole patient and not just the cancer.
1: This has been a fascinating chat, Ayelet. Thank you for doing the show.
0: Thank you for inviting me.
1: Dr. Ayelet Erez is a life sciences professor at the Weizmann Institute of Science. 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
2: 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The Last Show with David Cooper.
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1: Ever wonder why mosquitoes seem to make a beeline for certain people while leaving others completely alone? Well, scientists may have uncovered a surprising clue, and it could explain why you're always the one getting bitten. Let's speak to a researcher from this study and find out if mosquitoes love you for your personality or perhaps something else. I'm here with Dr. Matthew DeGennaro, a neurogeneticist at Florida International University. Matt, welcome to the show.
10: Oh, thank you, David.
1: So do mosquitoes like me because of my personality or because of something else that has to do with me?
10: It's not your personality. It's a lot of it is how you smell.
1: Okay.
10: Right? So, and it's surprising how different people smell.
1: When we talk about smell, though, there's those scents that like pheromones, there's just regular chemical odors, there's perfumes that we use. When I eat a lot of garlic, I know I smell like garlic. When I drink a lot of booze, I smell like booze. When we talk about human smell, what do we actually mean? There's so many things that can contribute to it.
10: Well, so the thing is, the mosquitoes find a way to kind of filter out the noise and focus on what's most important because they're, you know, trying to make a living. They're trying to get that blood meal. And each mosquito that exists out there has a different group of hosts that it likes. So some like people, some don't. Like, for example, some like birds, right? Some like frogs. So there's a wide variety. There's 3,500 species of mosquitoes, actually.
1: That's so high. Why does it have to be so many? Do we really need mosquitoes? Do you love mosquitoes? Well, I know you research them, but do they annoy you?
10: Well, look, I love them because their behavior is like amazing. They can do all these incredible things and they can do it in this like compact little nervous system, right? But like mosquitoes do some services in the environment. So they move nutrients around. And let's say like here I'm nearby in the Everglades, you know, they move basically that blood that they take. And the larvae feed on like gross detritus and all sorts of stuff like this. And then other insects and birds will eat them. And you know what I'm saying? They're part of the ecology. However, the ones that I study, like Aedes aegypti, Aedes albopictus, Culex quincae fasciatus, those ones are more urban and suburban mosquitoes. So they kind of only benefit, I guess, the urban and suburban environment, which is not that complex, really.
1: Okay, and it's this human developed environment.
10: This is not a natural ecosystem,
1: if you will.
10: Right. I mean, look, everything is under evolutionary pressure, even in human environments, even us probably.
1: Even us right now in this interview.
10: Yeah. Like, I'm feeling it.
1: Yeah, but, me too.
10: But the thing is, I'm interested in studying mosquitoes that spread disease, right? So if you can stop their behaviors, you can stop the spread of dengue. And dengue is like a major issue for the Americas in particular.
1: Of course. So what are some of the ways in which mosquitoes rank us and our smell as either delicious or, hey, I'd rather go eat that other person or have a blood meal from that other person?
10: Well, so what we found, like there is this idea that basically all mosquitoes would rank people as either like, you know, delicious or gross or, you know, unappetizing the same way. So we wanted to kind of test this. So we took three different species that, you know, harass humans and spread disease. And then we found that they ranked people totally differently. In fact, not out of the 119 people in our study, no person was overlapped in the highly attractive group or the lowly attractive group.
1: So mosquitoes are kind of like people. They have preferences and it varies on the individual. And just because you think one species of mosquito hates you because you don't smell the right way, the other one might love you is what you're saying?
10: Yes.
1: Interesting. So it's not like people are generally attractive to mosquitoes or not. It's really species dependent.
10: It's species dependent. And, you know, each species carries different risks, right? Aedes aegypti can give you dengue. Culex quincae fasciatus can give you West Nile, right? So there is some implication to this, right?
1: And why does one species pick a certain group of people that smell a certain way versus others? And what are these smells? Is it my sweat? Is it the perfume I'm using? Is it what I'm eating? What is the smell?
10: All right. So the thing is, your skin is covered, like your gut, with bacteria.
1: No, it's not. And your skin is. Mine isn't. No, I'm kidding. Okay, keep going. I'm being silly. Okay, my skin is covered with a sort of bacterial flora, is what you call it?
10: Yeah, it's like a community.
1: Okay.
10: Just think of it as a community. It's a community. It's probably good for you mostly, right? But that community is different for different people. And that community takes your sweat. And then, you know, like the oily stuff, like that comes from your hair follicles,
1: yeah,
10: like sebum.
1: Have you ever heard of sebum? I know. I got a shower. Is that what you're telling me?
10: Well,
1: I get it.
10: Yeah. They take that stuff and then they eat it. And then they turn that, the byproducts of their metabolism is basically your odor.
1: Okay, so I emit a sort of like oily stuff. The bacteria eats it. That's kind of living on my skin in harmony. It's not necessarily bad for me in most cases, similar to the way the bacteria in my stomach hangs out and helps me digest. Fine, we get that. That emits an odor, and then certain species prefer that odor? Is that what
10: Yes. Yes. And so they like a set of odors, and they like a set of bacteria.
1: Interesting. Is it possible intervention here? Is someone who showers more to get this oil off their skin? Is a cleaner person, a more hygienic person, less likely to get bit?
10: So some studies have been done showing that different soaps actually can, some can cause more attraction and others can lower, like can raise or lower attraction. So the thing is, like, soap and what you put on, I think our study and previous studies kind of show that, like, that type of thing has a potential to get, like, unexpected results. So we don't really know enough to say, like, you should use a certain brand, right, to protect yourself or something like that. But our idea is to kind of create in the future a probiotic repellent so that it can kind of, let's say, enrich your skin microbial community with special properties.
1: Whoa.
10: Maybe like even expressing a like natural repellents. And then you would be protected from mosquitoes more of the time for a longer period. You put this cream on, let's say, and it might last a week or something, right?
1: Wow.
10: Like you're traveling to a region that has a dengue outbreak. We get the cream out to everybody.
1: Wow. And the natural process of bacteria on your skin gets tweaked a bit by the cream, not harmful, and that repels the mosquitoes. Is that what you're saying?
10: Yeah. It's science fiction right now, but that's like the dream.
1: What I'm hearing, though, is there's kind of no secret to avoiding mosquitoes. You may be a person that kind of smells a certain way. One species will not like you, but then another one will. You may be someone who showers a lot and that one species won't like you now, but use the wrong soap and another one will. Like, there is no real secret here across mosquito species.
10: Yeah. So I think one of the things is we did find a few core bacteria that are like really important. And so we think that these core bacteria could be engineered and then we could use them to have a repellent that would be in the probiotic space. But the thing is, I think what's important here is like, we now know that different mosquito species have evolved different preferences for us. And then we need to understand why they like certain things about us, certain bacteria. And the mosquitoes could be judging us in such a way that they're trying to figure out who's the healthiest, who's the best target, or it could be a way that they can like still feed on humans and then sometimes feed on a bird or a dog or a cat, right? So like there's different aspects of it.
1: Well, you're trying to figure out what mosquitoes like about us. I know what I like about you. Your passion for mosquitoes is infectious and I've enjoyed talking to you, Matt. Thanks for being here.
10: Thank you so much for having me.
1: After the break, we're taught good relationships take work, but when does working on it become avoiding what's actually wrong? Can trying too hard to fix things actually prevent them from being fixed?
2: Don't let the conversation end here. 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
31: From the National Newsroom of the Canadian Press, I'm Rob Westgate. South Africa's envoy to Ottawa says Canada's decision to remove most of its peacekeepers from the continent doesn't align with the Carney government's pledge to get middle powers working together. High Commissioner Riaz Sheikh tells the Canadian Press that Ottawa's cuts to diplomatic missions and peacekeeping seems to disproportionately affect African countries.
32: I can't believe that the budget issues should be the single issue that drives Canada's approach in this matter. We know that peacekeeping missions can be incredibly costly, but we also know that peacekeeping missions are incredibly important.
31: The federal government is pursuing a 15% budget cut to most government agencies. It's also committed to a strategy that calls for more engagement with African countries, with young populations set to produce an economic boom. Anxious Canadians may already be holding their breath, awaiting with some trepidation August 19th and Donald Trump's latest tariff attack. A new round of 50% tariffs is expected to be slapped on nearly $20 billion worth of Canadian goods, even those that comply with the Canada-US-Mexico trade agreement. Last summer, retailers and exporters around the globe rushed to beat the American president's tariff deadlines, but experts say Canadian shippers now appear more desensitized to the trade tumult and are preparing for the worst by assessing the potential financial toll. The Bald Range wildfire in BC is continuing to burn out of control, charring the Okanagan Valley's hillsides. But the worst of the damage, visible from the recently reopened highway, was a local roadside inn that was destroyed when the fire jumped the road. The BC Wildfire Service says Bald Range is just one of four blazes classified as a wildfire of note, the other three being the Pear Lake Fire near Clinton, the Ainslie Creek and Brunswick Creek fires just outside of Boston Bar. Overseas now, where firefighters in France and central England are battling multiple fires amid record-breaking heat. France is experiencing its driest year ever, with a new fire forcing over 500 people to evacuate in the Landes region. In England, wildfires in the West Midlands have destroyed several homes. And still across the pond, the results are in for a widely mocked British election.
0: The results of Thursday's vote means the Reform Party leader Nigel Farage regains the Clapton seat in Parliament he quit a month ago. He decided in July, while being investigated over a $6.7 million gift from a crypto billionaire overseas, that he would run for the open seat to prove he had voters' support. The trash can wearing comic candidate Count Binface is a serial candidate who's challenged Prime Ministers past and present. He became the default challenger after the major parties like the Conservatives boycotted the election as a stunt. I'm Charles de Ledesma.
31: This is the Canadian Press. In sports, Ben Shelton is getting used to winning north of the border. The 23-year-old American topped fellow countryman Brandon Nakashima in straight sets to claim his second consecutive National Bank Open men's singles title in Montreal. Meanwhile, Iga Swiatek has her first victory of the year. The six-time Grand Slam winner cruised past Elena Rybakina in straight sets in Toronto to become the National Bank Open women's singles champion. Now the BC Lions are starting to heat up. Nathan Rourke threw two touchdowns to Keon Hatcher Sr., including one late in the fourth quarter, and then ran in another as the Lions picked up a 30-26 road victory over the Calgary Stampeders. And the Toronto Blue Jays suffered a 7-0 loss at the hands of the Boston Red Sox. However, they still won the four-game series. Up next, it's a three-game set in Toronto with the New York Yankees. Shane Bieber starting for the Jays, Garrett Cole for the Bronx Bombers. From the Canadian Press, I'm Rob Westgate.
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1: What if the thing you keep doing to save your romantic relationship is actually keeping you stuck? When a relationship starts to feel strained, it's natural to want to fix the tension, to smooth things over, to get back to feeling close with your significant other. But sometimes our instinct to make things better can hide something more important beneath the surface. There might be a more interesting way to look at it. And let's talk about it here with Nancy Collier, a psychotherapist and author. Nancy, welcome to the show.
3: Oh, delighted to be here.
1: So what inspired you to look at this idea of people trying to fix relationships and trying to get them to stop, quote unquote, fixing their relationships?
3: Well, I've been a therapist for over three decades, and I'm in a long marriage, which is always our place of learning. And what I hear so often in my practice is people who deal with defensive and angry partners. Defensiveness is a real problem. So you bring something that's maybe hurt you or upset you to your partner, and they respond by telling you either, you know, what's wrong with you for feeling that way or how you're to blame. They react as if they're being accused. And it's coming from a real sweet place of wanting to connect. So that all happens. And now you have the initial hurt that you had going into the conversation of being honest. And then you have their anger sitting on top of it, right? And their accusations that you accuse them. This happens over and over and over again.
1: I mean, and I've experienced it. This is common. Yeah.
3: Very common. And it plagues people because very shortly afterward, the person who's been aggressed because they shared their truth starts feeling panicky. Did I do something? The first thing people do so classically is they think about, how did I not present it well? Did I use the wrong words? Oh, it must have been in the wrong setting. Or maybe it's me. I have the problem. I don't know why I needed to bring this, and so on. Women do this maybe a little more than men. And then the second step that we do, and again, women are a little bit more plagued by this because of certain conditioning, but we go into winning the other person back, right? Back into what I call good girl syndrome or good boy syndrome, right? I won't do that again. I won't tell you how I really feel about you. I won't hold you accountable for anything. And we are in a kind of nervous system red alert where we have to get the relationship back on track. We can't bear the terror of a rejection or punishment or the loss of the connection.
1: This is that desire to fix things right away. To somehow, if we do something quickly, if I change something quickly or say something quickly, we'll go back to a quote-unquote happy state.
3: We'll be safe. And the whole thing we experienced and the hurt and the wounding and the unfairness of that, of bringing something that you really thought was a bid for connection, and then it ends up being turned against you as something you're doing to your partner, and then it becomes all about them. None of it is okay. None of it. But when we go back to scurrying around to, you know, make a really nice meal for a partner or buy them a gift or tell them, compliment them on the down low or, you know, get them, love us again. You know, sorry we made you feel bad about you by telling you you'd done something to hurt me. The whole thing is so crazy. So when we do that, though, David, we end up not asking the other person to be accountable for what they did to us. Our nervous system fear that there might be a rupture forces the relationship to continue going in exactly the same way. So we play the character in that person's movie. We become the perpetrator by sharing a truth about them that wasn't okay for them to hear because they're too defensive.
1: Is the opposite of being defensive when you hear a truth that you feel attacked by, even if it's not intended to attack you?
3: Yeah.
1: For example, my partner tells me, hey, when you behave this way, it upsets me. I respond to it defensively. Is the opposite for me to respond to it with curiosity? Why do you feel this way? What made you feel this way? How do we as the defensive person change our behavior? And then we'll get to how you as the person who's dealing with the defensive partner might need to.
3: As the defensive person, it's a very hard challenge, but we have to set aside defending our ego for just a moment.
1: Why would I have to do that, Nancy? No, I'm kidding.
3: But we have to actually try and empathize with that other person. Now, most of the time, if you listen carefully, your partner is assuming you didn't intend to hurt them. Mm-hmm. They're actually giving you that benefit of the doubt. So we have to offer that, remind ourselves, right? They know I didn't mean this. So let me see if I can understand what they experienced. Can I understand it? I'm not, by understanding it, David, I'm not agreeing to it. I'm not even agreeing that I did that. I just want to understand what they lived. Now, if I love that person, then I am more interested in them not being wounded than I am in saying, I'm a good person. I wouldn't do that.
1: Yeah.
3: Right? So we have to separate. I care about this person. Something I'm doing is coming across in a way I'm not aware of. right? Because we're often the last person to recognize how we're being perceived. So do I have the strength, the ego strength, to hear? Oh, how do you receive this? Let me understand that, right? So that's a very big shift, and it requires taking a breath, relaxing for a moment, take a beat, and then see if you can step out of protect me, protect me, protect me mode, and just simply be curious.
1: For those listening that maybe identify reluctantly with being the defensive one, I think that's really good advice. For those listening, identifying with being the person dealing with the defensive partner who has that instinct to fix things, what would you recommend to them?
3: To them, I recommend you have to break this habit of, first of all, assuming you did it wrong, you presented it wrong. My guess is you've tried to explain this kind of hurt hundreds of times with hundreds of different words. And the problem is not your phrasing. So stop, let that go. That's the first thing. It's not about you having not said it right. The second thing is sit on your hands when you go to rub his shoulders. Don't do it. When you go to do all your fixing behaviors, all of them, right? Making light conversation, talking about summer plans, cooking a great meal, buying the cookie he loves, all of this, right? See it and bow to it. This is trying to keep me safe. It's trying to get things back onto. We have to stop.
1: My last question, when someone stops engaging with that instinct to fix things, they might think it'll make their relationship weaker, but can it actually make the relationship stronger?
3: You are spot on. That is our goal, because there's truth on the table. You can feel the woundedness. You can feel if this is okay with you. That's more real, and you're more in touch with yourself there. If you just jump into action, then you never take in the wound and what's really happened. Feeling the wound allows you to start changing the relationship. It also, David, asks the other person, I'm not going to make this nice for you. You hurt me. And we're both going to sit in the truth of what you did. And that moves the dial. That moves the dial.
1: Well, Nancy, this has been a really interesting conversation about not engaging with that urge to fix things. I've enjoyed having you on the show. Thanks for being here.
3: Been delightful.
1: Nancy Collier is a psychotherapist and author. Just ahead, some people have no mind's eye. We've covered this on the show before. No visual imagination. They can't voluntarily see pictures in their head. Yet, at night, nearly half of these people say they dream in images. That's right, no visual imagination, but they can see their dreams. So up next, why are some people's inner worlds so different than others?
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1: Imagine discovering when everyone else says, picture this in your mind. They actually mean that, literally. Because not everyone can see things in their mind visually. It's called aphantasia. We've covered it before in this program, talking about a lack of mind's eye. To me, it reveals just how differently people's brains can experience imagination. But there's this new study that looks into people with no mind's eye and their dreams. Can they picture things in their dreams? And the results of this study make this whole discussion even stranger. Let's dive into it here with someone who worked on that. His name is Derek Arnold, and he's a psychology professor at the University of Queensland in Australia. Derek, welcome to the show.
2: Hi there, David.
1: I've had a bunch of experts who study aphantasia on the show, but you, the great privilege of me with you is you're the first person I ever talked about this with a few years ago. For someone who's hearing the word aphantasia for the first time, do you want to just tell me exactly what it is? How do you explain this to a stranger? Maybe you're in an elevator and you got to tell it to them quickly.
2: So the way I explain it to other people is that people with aphantasia have a mind that speaks fewer languages. So your listeners might be thinking to themselves that, you know, they can think of the future or the past and they can visualize some of the people that were at an event and they can possibly remember some of the smells and some of the tastes of the things they ate, and they might remember conversations they had and re-experience these things to some extent. Someone with aphantasia has fewer of those types of experience. So we're defined by the fact we can't visualize. So if we're thinking about a future or thinking about the past, we're not going to have a visual, pictorial experience of remembering people that were there. But some aphantasics will also not be able to remember or experience sounds. Others might not be able to remember or experience a sense of smell or taste. So there's a diversity of different types of imagined experience that you can have when you're thinking about the future and the past, and people with aphantasia have fewer of those types of experience.
1: It's funny you mentioned smell, because I think a lot of people can't have smell recall. I can't tell you what a Dewey Meadow smells like, but when you're in one, you remember that's what it smelled like. I can't tell you what my mother's perfume smells like, but when I smell it, I'm like, that's, I can identify it. And I feel like that's the same way I am, because I have aphantasia, with visual stuff. I can identify a face when I see it. I just can't picture it in my head.
2: Yeah, and you have obviously that internalized knowledge. You've got some representation in your mind of what your loved ones look like, such that you recognize them when you see them. But when they're not there, that knowledge can't be accessed in a way that gives you an imagined experience of, you know, a pictorial experience.
1: I want to get to this study about dreams and people who have aphantasia, because this is so fascinating to me. But one thing I want to mention just before, how radically different can two people's inner experiences, you know, the experiences they have in their own minds, be without realizing it? Like, I could be talking to my neighbor thinking they're experiencing that conversation. They close their eyes. I think that's the same experience I get when I close my eyes. We really are very different the way we think in our inner minds, aren't we?
2: Massively. And it's, to some extent, a test of your theory of mind, it's called. And people have a really strong assumption to think that everyone else is having the same kind of experiences as they are. Whereas what we're discovering more and more is that's not true. It's not even true when we look around the world. So let's just think about visual perception. Most people can see, they can move around and not bump into stuff, and you think that they're having similar experiences. But we're actually now aware that we can show that people, not just people with color blindness, but, you know, people in generally have slightly different visual experiences of the world, if you, you know, analyze that closely. But when you start moving into their imagined experiences, the differences are more stark, such that, you know, this person can't visualize at all. They're reading a book. They're not going to be experiencing, you know, a visual image of the, you know, characters. Some people won't be imagining the voices, etc. And then when you move into considering dreams, again, the differences are even more stark, because, you know, most people will have fully vivid visual dreams, but not everyone does. So a lot of people's dreams are degraded, in like they're having visual experiences, but they're not as vivid or as salient as their normal experiences of the world. And then when you consider some aphants, of course, you know, most aphants who can't visualise, they can't have an imagined experience of seeing a loved one, but they typically will dream and be able to see their loved ones in their dreams. But not
1: anecdotally, I experience that. So like when I close my eyes in my waking life, if I close my eyes in this interview with you right now, I remember having just seen you. I can't picture it, but I know it just happened. I have a strong memory that it happened. I won't say vivid because that's maybe not the right word here. Same thing when I wake up in the morning. I remember having just had a visual experience. And it's sort of strange because I can imagine, I can visualize things when I'm sleeping and I can't do it when I'm awake. I thought this was unusual, but I guess your study shows that it's not.
2: No, and this gets to the core of what is going on in the brains of people that have aphantasia. So it's been known for quite a while now that the majority of people who can't visualize while they're awake nonetheless can have visual dreams. And that led to this idea that what's going wrong is not the fact that these brains are incapable of creating an imagined visual experience. The idea is that, well, why people like ourselves are awake, for some reason, our brains can't access that information. So that was called a problem of metacognition. The idea is that your brain can generate an imagined experience, but for some reason, you can't access that information in a way that gives you a phenomenal experience. But when we looked into it further, because we thought, well, that might be true for some aphants, maybe for majority of aphants, but maybe there are some brains out there that just can't generate those imagined experiences at all. So what we wanted to do is to, quiz a large number of aphants about the correspondence between the contents of their dreams and the contents of things that they can imagine while awake. And what we found is that there is a correspondence. Yes, the majority of visual aphants have visual dreams, but a huge proportion of them cannot. And so this opens up the idea that, well, maybe there's some people that have a form of aphantasia, which is just caused by having brains that are completely incapable of generating imagined visual experiences at all, no matter what state of consciousness you're in. Whereas other brains, it seems to be specific to when you're awake.
1: For people who can't generate images at all, or your suspicion that those people exist, do they exist, is my question.
2: Well, now we have to ask that question, more seriously, and we have to get more of these people into the lab, and we have to analyze their brain activity and see if we can detect differences in the structure of their brains, see if we can detect differences in the functional patterns of connectivity of their brains. Yeah. Basically, we need to get these people that think that, well, I can't have any visual dreams and I can't visualize, and compare them to these other people who do report, hey, I can have visual dreams. And, we've got to compare the, groups of people and see what the differences are.
1: Has studying all this changed what you think imagination is? Because if someone can be creative, they can remember things, they can dream with pictures, they can think perfectly well. If they can do all of that without being able to generate mental pictures in their head when they're awake, maybe we're giving a visual imagination too much credit. Maybe imagination is different for everyone.
2: Well, yes, it is. And the thing is, okay, consider that analogy I had earlier where you've got multilingual people. And some of these people, they can be creative in German, or, maybe they can speak Japanese and they can speak English, and they can be creative in any of those languages. Most people with aphantasia have some imagined experiences. They might not be able to visualize, but, you and I, for instance, both have rich audio imagined experiences, and that is the playground we can use for our imagination.
1: Derek Arnold is a psychology professor at the University of Queensland in Australia. Derek, such a fascinating conversation. Thanks for talking to me about this.
2: No problem whatsoever.
1: Just ahead, I think men and women can really just be friends, but there are those that think in heterosexual relationships, someone is secretly hoping for more. It's called the friend zone. What is it? Why does it hurt some people? And whether it even exists, in a moment.
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15: Are you a resident of the city of Vancouver?
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18: I'm a little worked up about the political grandstanding with this, that we've heard Vancouver Mayor Ken Sim called in Vancouver police and had a meeting with the city manager. I look

0: we work hard to strike the right amount of intelligence and ignorance. 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
1: The friend zone. It sounds like an emotional waiting room where one person has romance in mind and the other has a very good buddy in mind. When two people kind of have a mismatch on what they want out of a relationship. Now, people complain about this as if it's some sort of real relationship problem. But to me, it's just a dramatic name for attraction that isn't mutual. Let's dig into the friend zone here with Paul Eastwick, my friend. We're not in a zone, though. You can check out his podcast, The Love Factually Podcast. Paul's a psychology professor at UC Davis. Paul, welcome to the show.
2: Thanks so much for having me back. I'm excited to talk about this one.
1: This is an interesting one. I feel like when I was younger, I'd hear my friends complain saying, I'm in the friend zone, as if they were only friends with someone of the opposite gender or someone, I suppose, of the same gender, if that's who they were attracted to, with some romantic intention, as if they were like sneakily friends with them in the hopes that it would turn romantic. And then when it didn't, that was somehow a problem, or they had a right to be upset. I kind of hated it. I'm a little biased on this topic.
2: Yes, and I am with you. I think it's not controversial to say, like, mercenary friendships are not a very good idea. If you're becoming friends with somebody solely in the hope that you're going to be able to eventually win them over romantically, that's just a low percentage play. That's not really the best way to go about things. So in that sense, I understand people's frustrations with the friend zone. But I think one of the problems, and we see this everywhere today online, is that the friend zone, like this idea, has grown to encompass like all mixed gender friendships. Like any kind of mixed gender friendship is dangerous or something that should be avoided, and men can't trust women and women can't trust men. That is the message that I definitely disagree with, and I think is like potentially very harmful.
1: I agree. And there's something to do with embitterment. Now, you're saying if your way to secure a romantic partner is by being friends with them first for a long time, having a close friendship, if the odds are low, if you try it a bunch of times, it's probably not going to work out. And then the more you get embittered on opposite gender friendships. And to me, that just sounds like kind of sad that plays out for some people.
2: That's right. So here are some stats that I think might provide some useful context.
1: The psychology professor is finally in the room with real numbers.
2: I got him right here. So it turns out that a huge proportion of romantic relationships between mixed gender folks, so man-woman relationships, a huge percentage will evolve from friendships. So if you take the portion of relationships out there that exist and you ask folks, were you friends before you got together in the first place? Something like 60% will say yes to this question. Okay, so that might make you think like, well, wait a minute, friend zone is my strategy then.
1: Yeah, but you just said one thing and now you're kind of saying another, but I imagine there's more to it than that.
2: Yes. So, and then if you ask people the question, did you both just kind of develop feelings gradually over an extended period of time? Or was one of you intentionally trying to turn this thing romantic, having to woo the other person over? That one is also very lopsided. The vast majority of folks agree with the first thing, that they gradually developed feelings for each other, that at first maybe they didn't feel much of anything, but the more time they spent together, the more they started to like each other. So, you know, that if that's a version of the friend zone, I'm in favor of that. But notice it's not like you're going in and trying to woo somebody over from the beginning. I think a lot of people see through that. And, you know, even if they don't see through it, it can be kind of painful.
1: I mean, unrequited love is not a new human concept. Like, I don't know, Great Expectations, The Great Gatsby. I don't know why I chose two old-timey stories with the words great in them.
2: But we're great in it.
1: I'm just saying, like, we've given it this, like, pop culture phrase, the friend zone, for something that we've struggled with as people for a long time. And I hear what you're saying. If one person enters the relationship for that reason, the other doesn't, that's where things go wrong.
2: That's right. I mean, I think the friend zone also can be, so here's like the misogynistic version of the idea. And this is like specifically, you know, you would find this in the more like male-coded versions of the internet.

0: at, which is that she's going to be friends with you because she's just trying to use you, have you around as a nice guy, and she doesn't really care that much about your feelings. And then eventually, once she finds a guy who's hot, she's going to drop you, the nice guy. So that's like the misogynistic narrative that I think, unfortunately, plays into a lot of young men's sense that actually friendships with women are dangerous and probably not worth it.
1: Such a transactional way to look at friendships. I'm only nice to you with the hopes that you'll sleep with me? I mean, come on, come on.
0: Yeah, exactly. So the reality is this. And this is especially useful advice, I think, for young men to hear. On average, when you look at who tends to be successful in terms of forming relationships over the long term in like late adolescence, it tends to be the men who have more female friends, like genuine female friends. And the kicker is this. It's not because they're going to end up dating those friends. It's because the friends introduce you to other people who introduce you to other people. And then that's where you end up forming relationships. So having mixed gender friends can be really good for your romantic prospects, but not in the sort of calculated sense that like, oh, like so that I will eventually date them. It's so you can meet more people. And when you have more friends, you just get introduced to more folks. This is the high percentage play if you're looking to form a relationship.
1: There are those that have this, in my opinion, strangely limited view of what men and women are capable of. And those people might say men and women can't be friends.
0: Yeah.
1: I don't agree with that. But how would you respond to that?
0: Yeah, I mean, I think the suggestion here, and I feel this is based on a classic misinterpretation of When Harry Met Sally. Like, When Harry Met Sally gets slandered with creating the idea that when men and women can't be friends. But I think what people miss in that movie is that actually they spend most of that movie being actual friends with each other without containing the calculated, like, I'm trying to get this other person in bed with me. The feelings develop gradually. Anyway, that's my... Please go rewatch When Harry Met Sally pitch. I think it is, of course, true that when heterosexual men and women form friendships, there's a decent chance that one or both of them will experience some attraction for the other person. But there are many, many mixed gender friendships where there is no attraction whatsoever on the part of either person. We can show this in the data. And these friendships end up being great. So it's just not clear to me why it would be good advice to tell people like, well, the universe of possible friendships for you, we need to cut that in half. We need to separate one of the genders out of that.
1: Well, here's my hot take. Like, who cares if you're attracted to your friends? Isn't it more important that you just behave like a normal human being who doesn't make passes at them and like stays faithful to your partner if you're in a monogamous relationship? Like, who cares?
0: This is also a critical point. I think that people can sometimes have a really binary view of attraction, of sexual attraction, that it's like either I'm like super hot for this person or like I feel nothing at all. A lot of times what people feel is something in the middle. And guess what? That's okay. If you're in a friendship with somebody of the gender that you prefer and your attraction to them is so powerful that it's actually painful, yeah, that's a friendship that is worth second guessing. Maybe you should pull back from that. But yeah, in many cases, it's like, yeah, I'm friends with her. I'm a little attracted to her, but like I'm also happy that she's got this nice boyfriend and I like hanging out with him. These are normal human experiences, people.
1: Well, I guess you're saying I have normal human experiences, but am I normal human? Probably not. There still will be people, if they hear us, that feel like they get friend-zoned all the time, that male-female relationships aren't worth it. How would you recommend to someone like that? How would you recommend they frame their relationships or reapproach this problem? And don't answer the question, Paul, because we are going to attack that one after the upcoming break. I'm here with Paul Eastwick, a psychology professor at UC Davis. Check out his book, Bonded by Evolution, The New Science of Love and Connection. When we come back, if someone really deeply feels like they're in the friend zone, how do we get them out of there? How do we get them out of that kind of thinking?
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0: the opposite gender is your friend, and you really like them, and then they feel like they have no romantic interest in you. It can make some people bitter when they're in a scenario like this, and of course it's called being in the friend zone. But is there a better way to think about it? Let's talk about that here with Paul Eastwick, a psychology professor at UC Davis, who's got a great podcast. It's called the Love Factually podcast. Paul, quick detour. What can I hear if I listen to your podcast today?
1: Great question, David. So if you check out the Love Factually podcast, you will hear me and my co-host, Eli Finkel, talking about relationship science. That's what we study, but how it manifests in various rom-coms and romantic films. So we usually take one movie at a time. We pick it apart. We figure out what the movie gets right vis-a-vis the science, what it gets wrong, and, you know, revisit all your favorite quotes. So yeah, check it out.
0: Is there a movie out there that everyone loves and everyone thinks is like a great example of a love story that gets things majorly wrong? You mentioned When Harry Met Sally before the break. Is there another one?
1: Yeah, I mean, When Harry Met Sally is pretty good. Honestly, the ones that tend to do, that we find tend to do the worst job of representing the science tend to be the more teen-oriented movies, sadly. So, like, we had a lot of critiques of Clueless, although there are many fun things happening in Clueless. We had a lot of critiques of 10 Things I Hate About You. You know, fairly recently, I had some harsh words for Fatal Attraction and Sleepless in Seattle. You know, these movies have some tropes that are really unfortunate. So if you want to hear us get a little angry at these movies too, those are the ones to just check out.
0: Cool. So what is the friend zone? I gave a crude definition as I see it. How do you see it as someone who actually researches and thinks about this stuff?
1: Yeah. So the friend zone classically means that, you know, it was originally from Friends. And I think it's season one of Friends where this idea comes up. And the idea is that as Ross is getting to know Rachel, if he doesn't make a move quickly, then she will put him in the friend zone because she starts to think there's no romantic potential. And therefore, you know, this is all like an admonishment to move fast before you end up in the friend zone. We don't see much evidence that that's very good advice, that you need to move quickly or else you will end up in the friend zone. The reality is, like, most relationships that are friendships that might turn romantic, they just take a while to evolve in that direction. So there really isn't much reason for the move fast or lose your shot forever imperative. That kind of isn't exactly how it works. But nevertheless, it is certainly true that at many points in people's lives, they will find themselves friends with somebody, really attracted to that other person, and that attraction is not reciprocated. I don't want to sugarcoat it. That's really painful. And it's one thing to like sit here and be like, yeah, it's rejection. It's a part of life. You have to go through it. I just first want to acknowledge, like, those can be some of the most painful, heartbreaking things that people experience, especially as a young person.
0: Rejection sucks. And as a young person, when faced with that, if you buy into this narrative that, like, women, when they're friends with you, they will never see you romantically. You'll always get put in the friend zone. It can kind of be a self-fulfilling cycle. If those are the only relationships where you're pursuing romance with and they don't go well, you start to have a distorted view of gender relations, I guess is a way to say it.
1: Yeah, I mean, I think there are two really, maybe more speaking to young men here, but I think there are two traps you want to avoid. One is the idea that, well, what I really need to do if I want to find a girlfriend is get really good at talking to strangers, right? So this is the logic brought to us by the pickup artist community.
0: I was a young man in the late 90s, early 2000s. I remember that book that shall not be named.
1: Yes, the book that shall not be named. But it all assumes like it's strangers. Like that's what you do. You go, you talk to strangers, you pick up strangers. That is how relationships happen. That is how a tiny, tiny minority of relationships happen. That is very, very hard for most people. And women especially often don't like to be accosted by strangers. So if you're good at the pickup artistry, you know, God bless, but most people don't have those skills. I don't advise starting there. And the second way of thinking about, like, how do I form relationships? Well, I got to, like, be friends with women, but, you know, because I'm already interested in them and I'm going to, like, win them over with my nice guy charms. Again, this is not the ideal perspective either. What I would tell a struggling young person instead is like, try like finding women that you can be friends with for the sake of being friends with them. And like, just do that, because having people who are different from you as friends is really eye-opening. When I was a young person, I had a lot of female friends who would often sit me down and be like, this is how you're being annoying. This is how you're being a jackass. Like, this, these are the, like we're here to like give you some tips, because like, we like you, we think you're cool, but you're making some mistakes and we can help. Like, honestly, that was like some of the best advice I ever got.
0: It's like the best wingman ever. Don't be a mutant.
1: Exactly.
0: You know, and I think, like you were saying before the break, like having friends of the opposite gender, even if they are your friend, even if they do reject you romantically, even if you do have unrequited love or whatever, this is one of the best way to help with your romantic prospects, to have diverse friends.
1: Exactly.
0: You know?
1: When I was just out of college, I had the good fortune of living with a friend of mine. I'm heterosexual. She's heterosexual. We lived together for a long time. And people would look at us like assuming that like I was being friend zoned. Nothing could be further from the truth. In fact, she was like my number one wingman. She was so good at both like telling me like you're screwing this up. Here's what you need to be doing right now. Like, you, like, okay, that was funny. Now you need to ease off. So she'd be like coaching me from the sidelines, but she'd also give me the hard talk sometimes of like, yeah, I know you're really into so-and-so. I've been watching you guys now for several days. Like, she's not feeling it. Like, we need to move on and find some other prospects for you. Like, having somebody like that in your corner, and when you can do the same thing for them, I mean, I can't recommend it any more highly.
0: Yeah, I went on a date with someone once, this wonderful Scottish person. I had a huge crush on her. I flubbed the date. I screwed it up. She ghosted me. The debrief the following week with one of my best friends, who was a woman, explaining to me what I did wrong was eye-opening, and I've never made those mistakes again.
1: Yeah. Right. And look, like, having friends of all genders is a really good idea. But anybody who's telling you online, again, that like there's a whole set of people out there that you need to avoid because they don't have your interests at heart and we do, please resist that temptation.
0: Well, that's what the final thing I want to get to you. If someone who really sees the world in this binary way, that men and women can't be friends, that I'll always be friend zoned, they're embittered on dating because of it. Yeah. What advice would you have for them to get someone out of that funk, that sort of male-oriented, maybe sexist funk?
1: Yeah, I mean, yes. Look, the internet is a hard thing to combat. If I'm imagining, because I think where a lot of this starts is for, you know, men who are pretty young, you know, maybe like middle teenage years, like they're still riding the bus. And so I think my advice for those folks is like, look, I understand you probably don't have much more reason to trust me than you do to trust anybody else on the internet.
0: But Joe Podcaster or something. Yeah, Joe,
1: exactly. So just find, there's got to be somebody of your preferred gender that you would feel comfortable like just chatting with, like sit down next to on the bus. Just talk with them for the sake of talking with them. Just like practice interfacing with women if you're attracted to women. I think especially if you're not into them, like just get more comfortable with it, because having a diverse social network, people who of different genders, but also who are into different things and like have different interests, like all of this is a good idea. This is part of what it means to grow socially as a person.
0: Paul Eastwick is a psychology professor at UC Davis. Paul, I've enjoyed this chat. I always appreciate you coming on the show.
1: Thank you so much for having me.
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18: People are frustrated with what's going on.
19: Public safety on the ballot, how Vancouver voters could weigh in on the issue, and why critics are calling it a gimmick. Good morning. Today marks 1 week since the Bald Range wildfire broke out, forcing the evacuation of about 20,000 people in and around Summerland. The out-of-control blaze is now measured at more than 19,000 hectares this morning, which is more than 1.5 times the size of Vancouver. The BC Wildfire Service's fire activity increased Thursday due to clearer skies and variable wind conditions. Today, officials are expecting rank 2 to 3 fire behavior, characterized by low to moderately vigorous surface fire with some torching. But if skies clear in the afternoon, rank 4 or highly vigorous fire behavior is possible. Meanwhile, some area residents have refused to evacuate, something that's highly discouraged for safety reasons. Tyler Wall says he defied the evacuation order to protect his property and neighbors in Meadow Valley.
20: The only way I was leaving is if it became an inferno and my beard got burned. I've invested too much. And I get that some people might see that as, well, you're being stupid and, you know, you're putting your life at risk. But this is my life out here. Everything I've worked for is out here.
19: Meantime, Highway 97 has partially reopened through Summerland after being closed due to the wildfire. Traffic is allowed from 7 a.m. to 7 p.m. daily, and vehicles are not allowed to stop at any time. Vancouver Council will vote this morning on whether to move ahead with Mayor Ken Sims' proposal for a plebiscite on public safety in the municipal election. The plebiscite would contain two questions. One would ask voters if they're in favor of the city strengthening its laws to forbid hard drug use in public spaces. The other would ask if the city should ask the provincial government to convert the old St. Paul's Hospital building into a voluntary and involuntary care facility. Today's vote on the plebiscite is expected to pass since the mayor's ABC Vancouver party has a majority in council. Critics are calling the move a political stunt ahead of the election on October 17th.
18: What Vancouver residents continue to see on our streets right now isn't working and it isn't compassionate. If it was your kid on the street, would you just stand idly by and be okay with it?
21: There is no law that we have that can prevent public drug use. That is federal and that's criminal law, that is provincial law, but the city of Vancouver does not have the ability to do that.
19: Sims says the plebiscite's cost will come in at about 4 to 6% of the cost of the election. Green Councillor Pete Fry estimates it could cost at least $500,000. BC's housing minister is finally addressing questions about the cost of operating a Vancouver SRO for one tenant. The Lugat Hotel in Vancouver's Granville Strip is still operating, a month and a half after the province promised to close it and relocate residents. One staff member is serving a lone tenant who previously told Global News he has a seizure disorder and requires a building with an elevator and a unit the same size or larger than his current room. We asked BC's housing minister how she justifies spending $101,000 in July to keep the 110-room building open for just one person.
22: The situation at the Lugat has not been ideal for a long time, which is why we've been taking action to close the building down and why we've moved more than 80 residents from the building to other housing with one remaining.
23: Do you know how that money was spent? Can you give us a breakdown?
22: I can. So this is a large building that until very recently was housing a lot of people, which is why the costs to maintain it are high and why we're doing everything we can to close the building.
19: It is unclear when the Lugat will close. There's also no timeline for the BC government's promises to shutter the St. Helens Hotel in Granville Villa to other problematic publicly owned Granville Street SROs. We have more reaction this morning to the heavily redacted legal document that sheds some light on the days leading up to the deadly shooting rampage in Tumbler Ridge in February. With so much still being kept from the public, the question is when or if more details will be disclosed. Retired RCMP officer Russ Grab says police appear to be handling the investigation as if a criminal trial was still ahead, but the shooter is dead, so that won't happen. However, he says evidence could still become relevant in future legal proceedings. One criminal lawyer questions whether the extent of the redactions can be justified given there will be no criminal trial.
24: Redacting information to prevent a copycat
0: I'm assuming the RCMP is taking that very, very liberally, if I could put it that way. And I think if it was challenged, there would be a lot more of that information that could be released to the public.
1: If you put yourself in the shoes of the detectives at the RCMP, the leadership at the RCMP, they really are doing a pretty good job balancing all those conflicting interests, trying to weigh the public's appetite for more information.
19: Russ Grab expects more answers to come through a coroner's inquest, which has been ordered, but no date has been set. A pulp mill in Quesnel is closing temporarily due to the ongoing market challenges and tariffs on Chinese exports. Quesnel River Pulp Mill, owned by Alberta-based Miller Western Forest Products Limited, is halting operations for 2 months starting September 4th. The move puts 90 employees out of a job for 2 months, with an expected reopening in the first week of November. The mayor of Quesnel says the company is continuing to pay for employee benefits and is allowing employees to use vacation time during the curtailment.
2: I can't recall as much uncertainty in the economic market than at the present. And this whole thing is not driven by local or municipal or provincial policy. It all has to do with the market.
3: Well, it's pulp prices. They are in a very difficult position with the fact that they're not able to make money right now because of how low commodity pulp prices are. And I can't fault them for that. That's the challenge that we're dealing with, not just here in British Columbia, but around the world.
19: Canfor announced last month it was shutting down Northwood Pulp Mill in Prince George, putting about 300 people out of a job. All right, 5:07, Friday, August 14th, and Mark's here with a look ahead to the weekend. It was another beautiful day in Metro Vancouver.
24: Yeah, and it will be again today, Jason, but I don't know. Did you see any lightning on your way in? You were kind of driving the other way.
19: Yeah, you saw lightning coming in from South Surrey?
24: Arnold just chipped in my ear, our director.
19: Okay, he saw that.
24: Saw some driving in, Arnold, good report.
19: Okay.
24: As did I, yeah. Coming in from the south, because the lightning's to the north over the mountains up Howe Sound.
19: Oh?
24: So if you're driving this way, Jason, I don't expect you to be driving looking back at the northwest there, but that's where it was, and that's where it is, and I'll show you on the radar in a moment. Otherwise, yeah, there may be an isolated shower this morning, a risk of thunderstorms here in Metro Vancouver, and again, I'll show you where they are in a moment, but sunshine will be dominant later. Here's the last 4 hours of radar and the lightning. Don't look there yet, but let's look up here now. This is from the last few hours, quite a bit of lightning, and you saw it from Vancouver, as they say, and from other areas right there. Bang, in the last few seconds, maybe a couple minutes ago, one just off to Wasson, a lightning strike. It's an unstable air mass. So it's the next few hours, 2 or 3 hours perhaps, a risk of thunderstorms in parts of the south coast, as you see here, including Metro Vancouver. Otherwise, it's an unstable air mass. So as we go through the day, through the province, some areas will experience some isolated showers and thunderstorms. So as otherwise, lots of sunshine, Metro Vancouver. Here's 5 o'clock this afternoon, again, with daytime heating, some showers or thunderstorms develop in spots, and that includes the BC interior I'll get to shortly. So it's a risk of a thunderstorm first thing this morning, otherwise mostly sunny. Mostly sunny on the weekend, it looks like, and a bit hazy and sunny early next week. Looks warm. 10-day forecast coming up. Jason?
19: Thanks, Mark. The Greater Vancouver Food Bank is helping wildfire evacuees access services in the Lower Mainland. They're offering temporary registration for anyone evacuated and staying in Vancouver, Burnaby, New Westminster, and the North Shore. Evacuees are able to register without the usual proof of address and identification requirements. They also sent a full truckload of food up to partners in the Okanagan to help the wildfire evacuees. All right, 5:09 is traffic time Friday. And yeah, still very early, so pretty quiet on the roads?
25: Yeah, pretty quiet so far, Jason. Not too much really to talk about. This is Highway 91, also known as the East-West Connector, and it looks great so far. There was a vehicle that was stalled there. Sorry, there's like a fruit fly or something just buzzing around. All right, so that's that just got cleared not long ago. It was that the cruiser on scene, really no delays to be had over there. There was an overnight incident at the Lionsgate Bridge, which had traffic blocked in both directions. It has since reopened not long ago. So if you're waking up to that news, it's open. open. You can see single lane traffic at 6 o'clock. It goes two lanes from the North Shore into downtown Vancouver. All right, what's next on the list here? Oh, Maryhill Bypass sure looks so far so good. Get there before all that traffic does. As you make your way between Shaughnessy and United, you'll see a little bit of a slowdown there. And two lanes back for the 91A Queensborough Bridge after some overnight road work, which will last until November. That's your OK Tire traffic.
19: Okay, Kevin, thanks so much. And coming up next, the struggle to reach middle ground in Washington. Canadian negotiations are up against the deadline to secure a deal. Global's Reggie Cicchini has the latest from Washington on where negotiations stand. That's coming up next.
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5: Good morning. Happy Friday. Starting the commute in great shape. There is minimal volume on the major routes, especially those routes going over the Fraser River. Keep in mind, in Surrey, SkyTrain construction has Fraser Highway closed between 140th and 96 with a detour in place. And then there's reduced lanes both ways on Fraser Highway from the closure stretching into Langley till 200th. And in Delta, overpass construction has Ladner Trunk closed between 72nd and 80th. You can detour through Banterbay Airport. 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In the CKNW Traffic Center, I'm Dawn Powers.
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19: Commodities now, gold and crude oil are both up. And the Canadian dollar and pound are up. Euro is down. Trade talks are top of mind for officials on both sides of the border as the deadline approaches for new punishing tariffs on Canadian exports. For the latest on this and more, let's bring in our Washington correspondent, Reggie Cicchini. Good morning, Reggie. So the Canada-U.S. Trade Minister, Dominic LeBlanc, was back in Washington this week meeting with America's top trade negotiator. LeBlanc very tight-lipped, though, about the talks. Are we learning anything more about those talks?
28: Very little. We know that LeBlanc is still here through the day on Friday. We're not clear who he's meeting with, though, because the U.S. trade rep is in Iowa at the state fair. Yesterday, when LeBlanc and Canada's chief negotiator, Janice Charette, were walking out of the USTR office, the minister told us that the talks are still progressing and that they would continue as long as they need to. But as you mentioned, there is a deadline for next Wednesday when those massive tariffs come in place on billions and billions of dollars worth of exports. It's not clear if it's actually going to be invoked or if this was simply a kind of a negotiating tactic put out by Donald Trump, but it has forced Canada to try and get something on paper. The question is, can they do that by early next week? And if there is something to present to Donald Trump, are there any concessions? And if there are concessions, at what cost? The Canadian government is being very tight-lipped.
19: Reggie, now to the U.S.-Iran war, where there is really no end in sight. Now new concerns are being raised about U.S. service members who have been deployed for months in the Middle East on board an aircraft carrier at sea. What are the issues there, and how is the Pentagon responding?
28: Yeah, look, there's 5,000 people on the USS Abraham Lincoln. It set sail from California late last year. It was supposed to go to the Pacific, rerouted to Iran. It's been 250 days, 40-plus days of direct combat. There are water issues, there are food issues, there are morale issues. There are reports that some on board are trying to jump overboard. Family members are starting to speak out. The Pentagon is arguing there is no morale crisis and that there's an utmost of respect for those that are on board. Some lawmakers are calling for a bipartisan review, even a bipartisan visit of the Abraham Lincoln to see what the potential crisis here may be. All of it comes back to this decision to go to war in the first place and the fact that these conversations or negotiations that Iran says aren't happening and the U.S. says are happening, when the war is going to end. There's a serious question here about that and what it means for those sailors that are still at sea.
19: Gotcha. All right. Finally, Reggie, Trump says Press Secretary Karoline Leavitt will be leaving the job by the end of the month. What's behind her departure and who might they find to replace her?
28: Well, Leavitt says that she's doing this because it's too grinding of a schedule to be the voice of the administration and to be a new mom to a brand new baby. She just came back from mat leave last month. So that's the outward reason for her leaving. Ultimately, it's coming at a difficult time. Republicans are underwater. The president is underwater. Midterms are a couple of months away. And whoever takes this job, if somebody does, they have a lot of work to do to try and bring people back to the side of the president or at least of the Republican Party. There is reporting that Donald Trump may not name somebody before the midterms, and it may be rotating. Maybe there's no press briefings at all. That is something that we need to watch between now and November.
19: We'll definitely keep our eyes on that. All right, Reggie, thank you so much for your update from Washington. Have a great weekend.
28: Happy Friday.
19: In the UK, Nigel Farage has beaten trash can wearing comic candidate Count Binface in a widely mocked special election. Farage, who is the leader of right-wing party Reform UK, quit his seat in July while being investigated over a $6.7 million gift from a crypto billionaire overseas. He said he would run for the open seat to prove he had voter support. Now he has won the seat. An investigation has reopened. Still to come on Global News Morning, the biking barista on a cross-country trek.
10: 10,000 mark. I'm proud of the results, but the sky is on the limit.
19: Why he's hoping to serve up more than just coffee. His story when we come back.
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5: It's looking good for traffic on the major routes. There's minimal delays both ways through the Massey Tunnel. It's looking good if you're leaving Delta at the Alex Fraser, and no slowdowns leaving Surrey at the Stalawasan Bridge or Portman Bridge. Somewhere it is busy is the BC Ferries ahead of the weekend. Tuawasin to Swartz Bay already has a 3-sailing wait, and then the 10 a.m. is also full. Tuawasin to Duke Point has a 4-sailing wait. The next available is 12:45. 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

0: 521, stunning shot of Vancouver skyline on a Friday, Mark.
1: Mm-hmm. Yeah, it's already Friday. It goes fast.
0: This week went by fast, yes.
1: Thought so. Mm. Interesting morning, Jason. Good morning. Some lightning over the North Shore Mountains. I'm running the last, I believe I have, 4 hours of radar and lightning. The lightning, of course, the flash is in red, and you may have seen that looking to the north. And it looks like we're getting a few little baby showers in here, but some of them could be heavy, like back just off Richmond. And in the last few minutes, hang on right there, it was about 20 minutes ago, I guess, lightning strike just south of Tawasin over, Boundary Bay area. Why is it there? It's an intense cell. It's probably the warmer water, the unstable air mass, certainly a little cooler aloft, and that's across BC. So risk of thunderstorms in some areas, including the southern interior, later in the day again. But it's the first couple of hours of this morning. Let's give it a 2 or 3 hours with that high chance of some lightning holding up Howe Sound and Metro Vancouver this morning. Here's this morning at 8 a.m. Through the afternoon. I should add there's also some hazy weather in the lower mainland, some smoke in the southern interior, of course. But this afternoon, say 1:30 onward, especially the southwestern part of BC, some showers and thunderstorms, mainly over the mountains. Metro Vancouver, though, will be sunny as we go through the afternoon. Tomorrow, probably a similar pattern. There's 10:30 in the morning, lots of sun, Metro Vancouver, some isolated showers or thunderstorms in the interior. So again, I'll continue with this risk of a morning thunderstorm, the first part of the morning, then clearing. Hazy tomorrow, mostly sun and a bit of cloud. Same for Sunday. And then Monday, Tuesday looks sunny too. Consistent temperatures, Jason, with highs about 23, 24 near the water, 27 elsewhere. I've kind of blended in temperatures here. But you see into next week, a nice mix of sun and cloud for the most part too. That's it for now.
0: All right. Thanks for that long range, Mark. Food trucks are pretty commonplace these days, but how about a coffee cart on two wheels? A Vancouver man is trying to popularize it as he travels across the country. Jay Durant has more, and this is BC.
2: It's not your ordinary summer road trip. Vlad Priyadko is taking his coffee bike business all across Canada and back.
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2: Coffee Bike World doesn't franchise. 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
3: I have people who completely change their lifestyle. 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
4: You have ways to do cold drinks on it as well.
2: Towing on the highways and using some pedal power on the e-bike in town, he's met a lot of people along the way and sparked a great deal of curiosity during this cross-country tour.
3: Some of them even already emailed me asking, what are the steps to potentially get one of the coffee bikes locally.
5: Hot. Okay, sounds good. Also oat milk?
2: While, of course, continuing to serve a lot of customers since this all started.
3: Espresso machine, espresso based drinks. We go espresso, Americano, latte, cappuccino, macchiato, cortado, flat white. 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I'm proud of the results, but the sky is the only limit.
2: Jay Durant, Global News.
0: And if you have someone who has a great story to tell like that one, please email your ideas to Jay at thisisbc@globalnews.ca. All right, 525. Let's throw it back to Caitlin now, an update on traffic.
6: Yeah, looking pretty good. I think it's going to be a nice one for us here in Metro Vancouver. Taking a look at the out-of-town highways. Now, the Coquihalla looks great from this vantage point, but getting reports now that there's a collision kind of northbound traffic on Highway 5, just north of the snow shed to about the brake check there, somewhere in there. But as you can see, it's a nice start to your day if you are making your way through that area. If you're heading maybe south towards the lower mainland, it is wide open. I don't think that problem northbound should cause too much of a delay. All right, let's talk about the highway closures. Highway 97 in between a 70 mile and about 17 kilometers south of Clinton. That stretch of highway is closed. Highway 97, the Okanagan Highway, has actually been reopened between Penticton and Peachland between the hours of 7 a.m. to 7 p.m. So there is a time when you can travel through that area. There's no stopping. And then West Side Road remains closed up between Main Street and Highway 97 North. So keep that in mind through your travels. Jason?
0: Thank you. And stay with us. Today's top stories are coming up next. 1 week since the explosive Bald Range fire, we'll have an update on the firefight and what it means for evacuees. Stay with us.
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13: 7:30 CKNW traffic.
14: A crash in Abbotsford is Mount Lehman at High Street Access Road. So as you try to go into that shopping center, seeing delays always. Also going to find road work on Highway 1 between Mount Lehman and 232 affecting traffic both directions. And in Coquitlam, reports of a stall Highway 1 eastbound for the Portman Bridge. It's off to the side, but a visual distraction. 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In the CKNW Traffic Center, I'm Dawn Powers.
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20: I'm John Strait. Abbotsford police are investigating after a child was struck and killed by a vehicle. This happened yesterday afternoon in the parking lot of a townhouse complex on Simon Avenue. The driver remained at the scene and is cooperating with police. Now, if you saw what happened or have dash cam video of the incident, you're asked to contact Abbotsford police. BC's premier expected to shuffle his cabinet today after his finance minister announced she's been diagnosed with cancer. Global's Joshua Zizi reports.
21: In a statement, Brenda Bailey says she was diagnosed with early-stage treatable cancer a few weeks ago and given a good prognosis for a full recovery. She says she will be receiving treatment later this summer and anticipates returning to work in time for the fall legislative session. Global News has learned Health Minister Josie Osborne will replace Bailey as Finance Minister. Jobs Minister Rafi Kallon will become the Health Minister, and Bailey will take over the Jobs Ministry.
22: My sense was that Josie Osborne struggled in health. Of course, it is a very challenging ministry, and going from health to finance, I think, is going to be challenging.
21: UFE Political Science Associate Professor Hamish Telford says the province's Achilles heel at the moment is finance and the deficit. He says Osborne has a tough job ahead of her.
22: The challenge for her is going to be saying no. We cannot fund that. No, we cannot do that. No, you cannot have that money. In fact, I need you to cut. I need you all to cut. And coming from health, where she was desperate for funds, mm-hmm. is going to be a transition for her.
21: The province is projecting a $13.3 billion deficit for this current fiscal year. Joshua Azizi, Global News.
20: The union representing Coast Mountain bus operators, C-bus workers, and other transit workers has issued a 72-hour strike notice. A uniform ban starts on Monday. Top sticking points include wages and working conditions. Riders will see no changes in schedules or service levels. C-bus and Handy Dart service will also not be impacted. Union says they're willing to return to the bargaining table before the notice expires. We've reached out to Coast Mountain Bus Company for comment. Another blow for BC's forest industry. Global's been working conditions. Riders will see no changes in schedules or service levels. C-bus and Handy Dart service will also not be impacted. Union says they're willing to return to the bargaining table before the notice expires. We've reached out to Coast Mountain Bus Company for comment. Another blow for BC's forest industry. Global's Ben O'Hara.

0: Alberta-based Miller Western ship more than 90% of their products to Asia and blame market challenges and tariffs on Chinese exports for weak demand and lower prices. The move comes just weeks after Ottawa announced a $100 million emergency loan to the company. A quote from the federal finance minister on July 27th reads, "This support for Miller Western forest products will allow the company to navigate these challenging times." We followed up with the federal agency responsible for the loan, who told us they were, quote, advised and aware of the temporary layoffs. And there is, quote, no intention to revisit the loan facility decision. Still, it comes just a month after Canfor announced the closure of its Northwood mill in nearby Prince George, with the loss of some 300 direct jobs. There are just 38 pulp-producing mills left in Canada today, yet some believe there isn't much further for the industry to fall. Ben O'Hara, Byrne, Global News, Victoria.
1: The Parole Board of Canada says a high-risk sex offender in BC must remain under supervision for another year.
2: The board says 60-year-old Randall Hopley's supervision order will be in effect for another year, although his ankle bracelet has been removed and his curfew extended by an hour. Hopley has been in the national spotlight several times, including when he abducted a 3-year-old boy from a British Columbia home in 2011, only to return the child days later. He also walked away from a residential facility in May of last year, setting off a countrywide manhunt. The board saying that proved again that Hopley can't follow his long-term supervision orders. Don Mitchell, The Canadian Press.
1: A settlement has been reached in a workplace harassment lawsuit brought by female flight attendants at WestJet.
3: JFK Law has represented more than 3,400 current and former cabin crew for the class action. It says a BC judge approved a $4.5 million settlement earlier this week. The lawsuit alleged WestJet broke a promise listed in flight attendant contracts to provide a harassment-free workplace. WestJet has said it is committed to maintaining a safe and harassment-free environment. The law firm says the settlement applies to female flight attendants who worked for WestJet between April 2014 and February 2021. It says those who submit valid claims could receive roughly $470. Aaron Sousa, The Canadian Press.
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4: In Abbotsford, a crash is Mount Lehman at High Street Access Road. So affecting traffic trying to go to the shopping center there. Also affecting traffic trying to go onto Highway 1 westbound. Seeing delays always. In Coquitlam, a stall is Highway 1 eastbound for the Portman Bridge. Off to the side, but a visual distraction. In Vancouver, keep in mind Broadway's closed between Cambie and Alberta. You try 8th, 10th, or 12th Avenue's alternate routes. And there's a pedestrian zone that has Granville closed from Davie to Georgia. 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
5: Good morning. I'm Mark Madriga in the Global Sky Tracker Weather Center. Quite an unstable air mass with a large low pressure trough over a lot of British Columbia. What that means for Metro Vancouver is isolated morning showers or thunderstorms here. Otherwise, some nice clearing through the morning and afternoon. High temperatures reaching 23 near the water, about 27 away from the ocean. Just a few clouds tonight. Overnight lows of 15. Tomorrow, a little cloud around mainly in the morning. Otherwise, mostly sunny and about the same for Sunday. Highs 23 to 27.
1: Thank you, Mark. Outside CKNW in downtown Vancouver, 17 degrees, mostly cloudy. Now the business news. Dow futures down 89. Canadian dollar is trading higher at 72 cents U.S. Global News Time, 5:35. I'm John Strait.
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7: Good morning, everyone. You made it through to the end of the week. It is Friday. It is August the 14th. I'm Simi Sarah. Welcome to the show. I kind of thought I was hallucinating a little bit this morning on my way to work because I saw lightning. John Strait's with us from the Global Newsroom. John, I was not hallucinating, was I?
1: No, confirmed lightning. Yeah.
7: Thank
1: folks
7: you.
1: Going into work seeing the same thing.
7: Okay.
1: Yeah. Mark will have a little clip on it later this morning.
7: I came to work and told people here, and they looked at me like I was crazy, like cuckoo for Cocoa Puffs. They were like, "What are you talking about?" I was like, "Yeah, I saw it twice." They're like, "No, there was no lightning out there." But I did see it.
1: Yep, you did. And
7: you.
1: There is a chance and risk of a thunderstorm this morning. So that's where the lightning has come from. Yeah, 40% chance of showers as well. It's going to clear, though, and be another hazy day. Local smoke this afternoon. That's down from the Fraser Canyon. Yeah, high
7: of
1: 28. Yeah, I know, I know. 32 degrees with the humidex. Sunny again tomorrow. Mix of sun and cloud. Chance of showers. That's

0: Smoke is back again tomorrow. And then Sunday, mix of sun and clouds. Sunny Monday, Tuesday, Wednesday. Yeah, highs of 24, 27 degrees throughout next week as well.
1: You know what I'm doing tomorrow?
0: What?
1: I'm judging a peach pie competition tomorrow, John.
0: It would, yeah.
1: At Lepp Farm Market out in Abbotsford.
0: Yes.
1: And the peaches, by the way, have you had peaches this year from the Okanagan?
0: I have. They're magnificent.
1: They are magnificent. Twice this week, John, I have made peach cobbler at my house.
0: Oh, awesome.
1: The first one, I made it, and it was like late afternoon, early. I think I took it out of the oven at like 5. And, you know, I had a little bit of it. And then I go to bed at like 7:30, 8 o'clock. When I got up to go to work the next morning, it was gone. Like all of it. It was a 9 by 13 pan. It was gone. And so then I was asked, can you make it again? So I made it again. And now there's more peach cobbler to be had at my house.
0: Nice. So had some plums. Plums yesterday as well. Absolutely.
1: Oh, well, you know what you have to do with the plums.
0: What?
1: So the New York Times has this website. It has a website. Of course, they have a website. New York Times has this recipe on their cooking website. And it is very well known among food aficionados as the most famous and well-known recipe on the New York Times cooking website.
0: Okay.
1: It is a plum torte recipe.
0: Oh.
1: And John, let me tell you, this will be the easiest cake that you ever make in your life. You just whip it up, put it in the pan, and then you take the plums and you cut them in half and you just put them all over the top of the cake.
0: Yep.
1: Sprinkle a little sugar, put it in the oven. It's going to be the best thing you ever make.
0: Plum torte. Okay.
1: I'm going to send you the recipe. I will send you the recipe. It is so good. Jill Bennett makes it.
0: Uh-huh.
1: I make it. I have made it with plums. It's best with plums, but you can do strawberry. I did it with strawberries last week. Delicious. Yeah. You could do blueberries, peaches, whatever. This cake is the bomb. Trust me.
0: Okay, I'll give it a shot. Thank you.
1: Anyway, I've totally taken us off track.
0: Mm-hmm.
1: We talked about the weather. I'm sorry. Tell us about the wildfires. What is going on?
0: Yeah, no changes. Some good news here. No changes to evacuation orders or alerts. Stretch of Highway 97, that hill when you go up to Summerland is now open. That's good news as well. It actually won't open until 7 a.m. It's closed overnight, but open 7 a.m. to 7 p.m., which allows some people to get to work finally. That wildfire, 19,000 hectares in size, Bald Range wildfire. No timeline right now for reentry. Of course, they have to check those essential services like utilities and power and garbage. I'm hearing the Summerland dump is on fire right now.
1: Oh, no.
0: Uh-huh. They're going to do those rapid damage assessments when it's safe to do so. And yeah, BC Wildfire Service is expecting those winds to pick up. That thunderstorm we're having here is going to head over there, which could bring even stronger and more unpredictable winds. And that's something you don't want during a wildfire. You know, they've had two millimeters of rain in that area since July 1st.
1: Oh, that does not sound good at all. And I would understand that this is like the busiest time of year for tourism in that area. Penticton businesses must really be feeling this.
0: Yeah, they're getting slammed. We've heard about the wineries, right? Many of them closing. This happening at the worst time of year. Peak tourism season for Peachland, Penticton, Naramata, Kelowna province, of course, now under a state of emergency. Darcy Bala forced to close the doors of his bike rental shop in Penticton.
2: I can't put it into words like how it's... Like I said, winter is going to be tough.
0: Yeah, that's what people do. They rent bikes in Penticton, go along the waterfront there, right? There's bike lanes all over the place. He's been forced to let go of all five of his employees.
2: The roads are closed. The tourists have gone home. And unfortunately for us, there's no one here.
0: Over at Theo's restaurant, that's Penticton's longest running restaurant, A Taste of Greece, right in the heart in the downtown there on Main Street. It's got the decor to match, white stuccoed walls. Business this summer down 60%.
3: We were staffed up and stocked up for volumes triple of what we're doing now. We essentially make our money in 5 months. The other months, we tighten our belts, break even, and a couple of months a year, lose money.
0: That's the owner, Greg Condonopoulos, who fears this season could be the last semi for Theo's.
1: That's awful. And the thing is, tourists would love to support, or anybody would love to support these businesses, but you don't want to be the person who's getting in the way of a hotel room, right? That local evacuees need. Like, you're told to leave that space for the people who need it, and then this happens.
0: That's a very good point, right? I mean, yeah, Penticton is packed. It's Penticton in the winter and summer, two very different places, right? It's a very quiet place in the winter. In the summer, you've got the hockey schools booming, you've got the lake, you've got the kids on the Whippet going, and you're right, 1,000 hotel rooms booked by the province. We don't want people coming here right now because it's needed for evacuees.
1: And so that's so hard. And people, Penticton, Summerland, so close to each other. And, you know, I usually go to Karamias every summer, at least for the day, to go and buy fruit. And even that, I'm not sure, okay, should I go? Should I not? What's happening? And you think, well, wait a minute, those local businesses really need that. But if you're told to don't go there unless you have to, does that qualify? No, probably doesn't.
0: Yeah. Yeah, and there's heavy smoke in the air as well. Yeah. That doesn't help situation at all.
1: It does not. Okay, so that is a very tough situation. We'll be hearing more about that for sure. And if there are ways to support local business people who need that help, you know you'll be hearing about that too. Let's talk about some Metro Vancouver local politics. This story really gets me worked up, John. What is it that Mayor Ken Sim and ABC Vancouver wants to do?
0: Yeah, when you go to vote in October, you may see two more questions on the ballot. This is a plebiscite. The first question, are you in favor of the city strengthening its laws to forbid hard drug use in public spaces? Second, ask the provincial government, should the city ask the provincial government to convert one of the St. Paul's Hospital buildings into a 100-bed voluntary and involuntary care facility? Here's the mayor, Ken Sim.
4: This is the number one issue that we hear from the public, and it is my top priority. And that's why we're calling for a plebiscite to be added to the upcoming ballot, election ballot, so the province can hear directly from Vancouverites on the issue of public safety.
0: Ms. Green Party, Pete Fry.
5: I'm not really sure what the real expected outcome of a move like this would be, other than driving folks to the polls and ginning up some public sentiment.
0: Now, the vote most certainly will pass because ABC has a majority on
1: this
0: council.
1: This is so dumb. This is they want to spend $500,000 to ask people if you want to be safe when you're out in public. Like and also the St. Paul's Hospital site, the old one, has already been sold to a developer. That's how they're paying for the new hospital. This just seems really, really dumb and political to me. We're going to be talking more about it coming up on there. How can you tell it's election season, John? Right? How can you tell there's a municipal election coming up with all this posturing that is going on? So we'll talk more about that coming up. I love the fact that you included Ugly Potato Day on the list today. What's going on? I have a t-shirt, by the way, from Heppel Farms that says Ugly Potato Day. Fantastic.
0: Yeah, this is what it's all about.
6: Here in North America, we have some of the strictest cosmetic standards in the grocery stores. Potatoes like this are really hard to sell. This would be considered an ugly potato because it's a small russet.
0: Yeah, it's Tyler Heppel at Heppel Potato Corporation in Surrey. It's all about bringing attention to food insecurity, food waste. People don't like little potatoes. So last weekend, Cloverdale Agriplex hosted Ugly Potato Day. It was huge. 37,000 people came out. 600,000 pounds of fresh produce. Well, the story here is it's now been recognized by the Guinness Book of World Records. Largest Ugly Potato Day in the world. Largest donation of fruits and vegetables in a 24-hour period. Yeah.
1: It is massive. And when you think the point that they're trying to make here is that this is imperfect produce that is perfectly good and people clearly want it, they will buy it. I mean, sure, it'll be cheaper than the perfect produce, but that's fair, right?
0: That's fair. Yeah. You know, and I saw some of those carrots and they were perfectly fine looking, right? But
1: let me tell you, if it came out of your garden, because I have grown some very ugly carrots, you're still pretty proud of them and you still eat them and they're still delicious.
0: Of course you will. Yeah.
1: Yeah. No problem. So yeah, Ugly Potato Day recognized by the Guinness Book of World Records. That's awesome. By the way, they're expanding, it looks like. So they do one in Kelowna, which they actually did back on August the 1st. Then they did the one in Surrey, and apparently they're going to be doing one in Calgary, Alberta as well.
0: And this record actually beat the previous record in Sacramento, 2016. So there you go.
1: Really? So there actually is a competition about handing out ugly potatoes?
0: Yep.
1: Who knew? Who knew? Thank you for that, John.
0: Okay.
1: By the way, I already sent you that recipe.
0: That's, how do you do that? He's such a multitasker.
1: I am a multitasker. As we were talking, I was like, I am sending him that plum cake recipe, and I'm sure everybody you work with will want to try it. So you make sure you make it.
0: Thank you.
1: All right. Thank you. That is John Strait from the Global Newsroom. Yes, it's Friday. We have a ton of stuff to talk about and tell you all about, including amazing giveaways. I will tell you all about that coming up next. Plus, we're going to look at your traffic.
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1: 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Here's Dom Powers.
9: Start with the good news. Clear of the crash in Abbotsford. That was Mount Lehman at High Street Access Road. There is a stall in Coquitlam. Highway 1 eastbound for the Portman Bridge. It's off to the side, not really causing delays. Highway 1 westbound is moving full speed over the Portman Bridge, and it's looking great from Coquitlam through North Vancouver. Minimal delays leaving Surrey at the stall of Wasson Bridge. Starting to see some northbound slowdowns happen out of Delta at the Alex Fraser, and waiting on counterflow to be put in at the Massey Tunnel. Until then, traffic's moving well both directions. Needing an oil change or maintenance check? Drop into Mr. Lube Plus Tires. No appointment needed before you hit the road this summer. Mr. Lube Plus Tire is celebrating 50 years. In the CKNW Traffic Center, I'm Dawn Powers.
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1: This
2: is Mornings with Simi, presented by Alpine Credits.
1: I should have known that was going to happen, that as soon as I mentioned that I was sending John Strait this recipe, that other people were going to want it. So Sandra, already sent it to you. And if anybody else would like it, just email me. Also, you could just Google it. Honestly, Google plum cake and New York Times. That recipe is coming up. It is the most famous recipe on the New York Times cooking website. And you will never be sorry that you make it. Trust me on that one. It is very famous and very popular. Okay, we have a lot of stuff to give away on the show this morning, and I will get to that to tell you all about it. But one of the other stories in the last 24 hours in the news that I thought was really interesting is this story about the RCMP in, not just in Surrey, but the RCMP in BC, where the officer that we have been used to seeing as in charge of the RCMP in BC has been removed from duty. Those are not words that you hear from the RCMP very often. What's going on? Have a listen to this story from Global News.
3: BC RCMP.
22: Only days ago, the RCMP posted this video of Commissioner Mike Duhem tossing a baseball to BC's commanding officer, Dwayne McDonald. Now McDonald is off the job and under investigation.
23: Commissioner Mike Duhem told Global News that Dwayne McDonald has been relieved of his duties following allegations that date back to between 2016 and 2018. The allegations were recently brought forward, he says, to the RCMP, and investigations are ongoing.
22: The RCMP aren't saying if the allegations involve a female officer. While the investigation continues, Assistant Commissioner John Brewer is Interim Deputy Commissioner and Commanding Officer of BC.
24: Using a phrase like shootings galore,
25: I think is unnecessary.
22: Brewer is perhaps best known for his reaction after extortions in Surrey were called a crisis.
24: We tend to conflate the word crisis. And when that doesn't mean to the individual it's not serious, and it doesn't mean to the police it's not serious.
22: As Brewer takes over, the RCMP say they're treating the investigation of McDonald's with the attention and diligence it requires, and for now, won't be providing further details. Catherine Urquhart, Global News.
1: Okay, so very interesting turn of events from the RCMP. They have relieved the former BC commanding officer, Dwayne McDonald, of his duties, as they are investigating some allegations, and that's all they will say. So, yeah, we'll be following that story for sure. And as I mentioned, though, lots of other stuff to do today and talk about, lots of things for us to give away. Today is it. If you have been coveting the Simi Staycation prize pack, today is your last day to potentially win one and get in on this. This is the ultimate island-based camp adventure for two. It is from Tourism Mount Washington in partnership with Campbell River Association of Tour Operators and Mount Washington Alpine Resort. This prize package is worth $1,800. It's got two nights accommodation in the Alpine Village. It's got a helicopter tour for two for 49 North helicopters. It's got scenic chairlift passes. It's got passes for a day tour on the water with Island Life Expeditions and a four-hour Fierce Fish Ocean Adventures fishing and scenic boat tour. This is amazing. It is all included. Your chance to win the final Simi Staycation prize package is coming up this morning. We also have the $100 gift card from Lep Farm Market to give away. I will be there tomorrow judging the peach pie competition. I hope to see you there and with this gift card too. So we'll be giving that away. And of course, Friday, we have the Name That News quiz. It's going to be amazing. Up for grabs, we have a pair of P&E gate and ride passes to win. So yes, very busy out there. We are also going to talk about the impact of heat. If it makes you feel like you're not thinking straight, there is a scientific reason for that. And we're going to find out what it is coming up next.
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0: And Coquitlam is still as heavy when eastbound for Portman Bridge. It's off to the side, not really causing delays. Bit of a visual distraction, though. In Vancouver, sewer work has a closure west 12th Avenue between Balsam and U Street. And then sewer upgrades has Alberta Street closed between west 49th to west 47th. 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In the CKNW Traffic Center, I'm Dawn Powers.
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13: Global News at 6 a.m. Good morning. I'm John Strait. Some unstable air is lighting up the morning sky over Metro Vancouver. Global's Mark Madriga has more.
29: With overnight cooling at the cloud tops, that is a recipe for more instability. The net result, yes, some lightning in our area, Metro Vancouver and up Howe Sound, especially first thing this morning, along with some isolated showers, especially western sections of Metro Vancouver. As we go through the day, though, certainly late morning and afternoon, just lots of sunshine low. Locally.
13: And Mark will have the full forecast coming up in Global Sky Tracker Weather. BC's highest ranking RCMP officer has been removed from his position and is under investigation. Global's Catherine Urquhart reports.
22: Since 2021, Dwayne McDonald has been commanding officer of the RCMP's E Division, overseeing thousands of officers. Now he is under investigation. Commissioner Mike Duhem told Global News that Dwayne McDonald has been relieved of his duties following allegations dating back to 2016 to 2018. These allegations were recently brought to the attention of the RCMP, and investigations are ongoing. The RCMP aren't saying if the allegations involve a female officer. While the investigation continues, Assistant Commissioner John Brewer is now Interim Deputy Commissioner and Commanding Officer of BC. Catherine Urquhart, Global News.
11: 30 years after a Vancouver postal worker was murdered, the man accused of killing her is back in Canada and awaiting trial. Global's Julie Nolan has more on the international investigation.
12: The victim lived in a West End boarding house in February 1996. Muriel Lindsay was a 40-year-old worker at Canada Post when she was beaten to death. Police identified Juan Manuel Royota Salud as a person of interest. Royota Salud lived in the same building as the victim. He left for Mexico just weeks after Lindsay's death. Investigators eventually tracked him to Oaxaca in 2015, and with well-preserved evidence and forensic advancements, detectives kept re-examining what they had. Rueda Salud was charged with second-degree murder in November 2024, then arrested in Mexico last January. He spent 18 months in custody fighting extradition. That fight ended last month. Vancouver detectives flew to Mexico this week, escorting the 68-year-old back to Canada Wednesday. Julie Nolan, Global News.
11: Some evacuees in Penticton say when it comes to assistance, they're getting nowhere fast. Global's Angela Jung reports.
14: If you just help me, honey.
15: Sure.
14: I'm teetering on my feet, and I've been on them for so long, it's ridiculous.
15: Of course I'll help you.
16: Carmen Selness has spent the last 2 days at the Penticton Emergency Reception Center.
14: I'm trying not to cry. It's been one hell of a day.
16: Like many here, the 80-year-old says the volunteers are wonderful. But how the evacuation center is being managed is disorganized and confusing.
14: I've been like a jack-in-the-box, jumping up and down. Move here, move there, go there, you're in the wrong spot.
16: Several evacuees told Global News they were being left to wait in line for hours, only to be turned away once they finally got to the front of the line. Instead, they were told to call their insurance companies. We tried asking BC's Emergency Management Minister why evacuees with insurance wouldn't be eligible for government supports.
17: It's incredibly difficult to be evacuated.
16: But she did not directly answer our question. Evacuees say better communication is needed to avoid making these long days even longer.
18: So how much relief do you feel right now to finally be getting out of here?
14: Much.
16: Angela Jung, Global News, Penticton.
11: In CFL action last night, BC Lions looking for their third straight win in Calgary.
19: Rourke, under pressure from Arimelati, escapes 10, 5, gets to the end zone, touchdown BC Lions! Nathan Rourke gets to the end zone, and the Lions take their first lead of the game, 19-18.
11: Moji with the call here on 7:30 CKNW, Lions beating the Stampeders 30-26. BC's next game is against Saskatchewan on August 23rd. Global News Time, 6:04. 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
1: If we're going through Surrey, ongoing SkyTrain construction has Fraser Highway closed between 140th and 96th with a detour in place, and there's reduced lanes on Fraser Highway from the closure stretching to Langley till 200th. You're also going to find road work in Port Coquitlam on the Maryhill Bypass of the Coquitlam River Ridge affecting traffic both ways. Seeing some westbound delays on the Maryhill Bypass at Broadway, and then it's looking good for Highway 1 westbound over the Portman Bridge. Minimal delays leaving Surrey the Stalawasan Bridge. Starting to see more northbound delays grow out of Delta at the Alex Fraser. Now until Wednesday, visit Shoppers Drug Mart for the bonus redemption event and get more for your points off valid in-store and online. In the CKNW Traffic Center, I'm Dawn Powers.
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29: Good morning, I'm Mark Madriga in the Global Sky Tracker Weather Center. Well, first thing this morning, especially western sections of the lower mainland, some isolated showers or thunderstorms, which will go away by mid-morning, and lots of sunshine, Metro Vancouver, through the balance of the day. You'll notice some buildups of cumulonimbus clouds along the mountains later in the day, though. For tomorrow, mostly sun, a bit of cloud mainly in the morning, same for Sunday. High temperatures each day, about 24 near the water, 27 elsewhere.
11: Thank you, Mark. Outside CKNW in downtown Vancouver, 17 degrees with some light rain. Now the business news. Dow futures down 62. Canadian dollar trading higher, 72 cents U.S. Oil trading lower at $81 U.S. a barrel. 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I'm John Strait.
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1: You know, John Strait from the Global Newsroom and I often joke about how important it is for us to have cooler temperatures at night when we sleep. I, for one, don't sleep very well when it's too warm out there. And when it's hot during the day, have you ever noticed that things kind of seem to just move more slowly? People even seem to slow down, right? Mentally and physically in the heat. Well, that is not our imagination. Extreme heat makes it harder for your brain to work. It can actually cause brain fog. Now, Dan Baumgart is a senior lecturer in the School of Psychology and Neuroscience at the University of Bristol and joins us now. Dan, thank you so much for being here.
0: No, thank you for having me, Simi.
1: What does heat do to us?
0: Well, it does a lot of things, really. You can think of the sort of brain and body being connected. And when we start with our bodies have to sort of shift this heat because there's heat coming at it from all directions, internally and externally. And when the temperature goes up, our bodies have responses in order to in order to sort that out, in order to make us sweat, increase the amount of skin blood flow in order for heat to radiate out. And the brain's in charge of all that. So what happens during the heating process is that our brain is fully involved with diverting all of that heat away and getting out of it. And as a result of that, then it can affect our cognitive processes, so our attention, our thinking, and also our reaction times.
1: Okay, so does that happen when we hit a certain temperature, or does it vary depending on body type and the person?
0: Varies according to the person. So our body temperature, our core body temperature is around about 37. So it varies and fluctuates around that point. And when we get too cold, the body aims to heat us back up, and when we get too hot, it aims to cool us down. And that does vary between different individuals. And I mean, the perception as well as to whether we feel this sort of brain fog varies. I must admit, I don't know what it's like with you in Vancouver at the moment, but we've been in the middle of another heat wave here in Britain, and my cognitive processing is definitely affected. But other people don't seem to be. Some of my colleagues seem to be like, yeah, no, fine, we're getting on with it, absolutely fine. So I think there is an individual psychological perception behind it as well. And maybe being acclimatized to a hot climate, I certainly am not, because I've spent most of my life growing up in the UK where it's mostly cold and wet.
1: Right. Well, we can, usually it's like that here. We have good summers, and this summer we have had a drier, kind of warmer summer. Nothing like what you guys are going through, though. You have quite the drought that's going on there, I understand. But what is that process in your brain that kind of slows down? And if you cool yourself down, like if you go into air conditioning, then Dan, does that fix it?
0: It does. And I think that that's one of the natural things that we can do in order to help ourselves. So seek out cool rooms, air conditioning. Fans are a little bit of a sort of a sticking point because they can just really circulate hot air around. I'm lucky with where I live because I live in a stone-walled cottage where I keep the windows and doors shut, and that seems to fix it for me. But as I said, everybody acclimatizes to heat differently. And typically what we find when our brains become a little bit overheated is that they start to function in a different way. And the other thing as well is that heat can increase dehydration. Dehydration can impact the flow of blood to our brain because loads of it is then going out towards the skin. So it's complicated. There's lots and lots of reasons, really, so we can feel a bit foggy in hot weather.
1: Do you think we underestimate it, Dan? Do you think we don't fully understand what happens?
0: It is. And I think that's the thing. A lot of it is speculative. And they've done experiments where they've looked at people in heated environments and cooled environments and checked it. So there is a definite correlation as to what it is. I think it varies between individuals. Different bodies are set up differently. Different people have the ability to acclimatize the heat and deal with it in different ways. Some people don't sweat as well. Some people don't, their bodies don't respond. So I think it is relative. It's relative to each individual.
1: Right. Okay. So I guess you're learning how to do this summer in the UK because it's been so hot there. But if you don't have access to air conditioning, what should people do?
0: I think that's the thing. You've got to try and then make sure that the most important thing, I think, is hydration. Because even modest dehydration, even around about sort of 1 or 2% of your body mass, can lower your the amount of blood volume going around in your blood vessels, and it can also impact your the flow of blood flow to the brain. So in making sure that you stay well hydrated is the most important thing. That's what we're doing here at the moment. We have loads and loads of water going in. And I think that's the thing. Anybody who's struggling with we don't have aircon, unfortunately, but anybody who is trying to stay cool, the best thing I think that you can do to contribute to that is hydration and making sure that you're very, very well hydrated.
1: All right, we underestimate that, don't we?
0: And we do, and I think we're all guilty of doing that and living such busy lives and things like that. Sometimes I forget to drink, but I think it's become even more paramount in this heat wave as we're reaching the zenith of it. I think yesterday the UK was the hottest day recorded for this year thus far, and it was an uncomfortable night. And that's the other thing, sleep as well. We haven't talked about sleep. Sleep is crucial, and that becomes severely disrupted in hot weather.
1: Okay, well, I'm thinking of you then, Dan. I hope it goes well. I hope things start to cool down. Thank you so much for joining us.
0: No, thank you very much indeed.
1: That is Dan Baumgart. That is a senior lecturer in the School of Psychology and Neuroscience at the University of Bristol. It is no joke. If you've seen this story in the news, then you know they are really dealing with unprecedented temperatures. Like, we saw the stories about the wildfires in France and Spain and now in Italy and in Greece. But listen, it is very warm in the United Kingdom, and I follow a lot of gardening people on YouTube. A couple of them are in the UK, and they have been dealing with kind of parched gardens and more watering that they usually don't have to worry about because it rains enough in the summer, and that is not the case this year. Now, we certainly know what that's like, right? Because we have dealt with that here before too. So it's not your imagination. Your brain does get foggier when it's really hot outside. Now, we'll talk more about the weather, of course. We might get a little bit of a lightning storm this morning. That's not your imagination if you think that you see that, or if you hear some thunder. We'll keep you updated on that. But let's talk some more about some food and the Okanagan and supporting the Okanagan. And you could do that by going to a place like Lep Farm Market, maybe, and we can help you do that too. Because right now we are going to give away a $100 gift card to spend at Lep Farm Market in Abbotsford. This place is so much fun. I love going out there. I was there last week. I'll be there again tomorrow because they are celebrating all things peaches and corn, and they're having a great festival about this. They've got peach fritters, they've got corn dogs, they've got all sorts of fun stuff. They also have a peach pie competition, which I will be judging. I know, life is so hard, isn't it? But you can come on out and say hello for sure. And you can try to win this $100 gift card right now by calling 604-602-7373. 604-602-7373. This is for a $100 gift card to Lep Farm Market in Abbotsford. All you have to do is answer my multiple choice trivia question that I've come up with, and I'll tell you what it is coming up next.

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3: Let's take a look at your traffic every 10 minutes now. Here's Dawn Powers.
4: In Vancouver, there's a new crash, Rupert, northbound north of Grandview Highway. Ongoing sewer work in Vancouver has a closure west 12th Avenue between Balsam and New Street. Broadway's also closed between Cambie and Alberta. You can try 8th, 10th, or 12th Avenue's alternate routes. At the BC Ferries, Tawasin to Swartz Bay, a 5 sailing wait, and Tawasin to Duke Point has a 3 sailing wait. 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In the CKNW Traffic Center, I'm Dawn Powers.
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3: 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You'll have a hard time deciding how much to buy. You know what? Just buy it all. Just do it all. Because I was there last weekend. I bought strawberries, blueberries. I got peaches. Like, you name it. It has all been amazing. It has also inspired our contest this week because we have been doing multiple choice trivia questions. Now, Stuart is up first this morning. Good morning, Stuart.
12: Hi, Simi.
3: Stuart, what is your favorite, would you say, Okanagan fruit of the summer?
12: Well, my favorite is nectarines, actually. I just got peaches and corn at Lep's a couple of weeks ago, and they were delicious.
3: They're so good, right? So we're going to help you potentially go back if you win this $100 gift card. Are you ready, Stuart?
12: I will go.
6: Okay, yeah. So here is the question. Which of the following is a variety of BC blueberry? Is it A, Ozark Beauty, B, Challenger, or C, Calypso? Which one, Stuart, is a BC blueberry?
12: I haven't got a clue, so I'm going to guess with C.
6: Yeah. Winner. Yeah, see, I think you actually did have a clue, Stuart. I think somewhere in your brain you knew that. By the way, Calypso blueberries, you can get them at LEP, and I got these last week. They are, and I'm not even joking, Stuart, the best blueberries you will ever have in your life.
12: They're not as big as their peaches.
6: Not as big as the peaches are huge also this year.
12: They are fantastic. Anyway,
6: congrats.
12: Thank you very
6: you
12: much.
6: Win. Yeah, stay on the line so we can get your information, and I will put that out there. I was told when I talked to somebody who grows blueberries that apparently Calypso blueberry bushes are becoming more popular with blueberry growers here in this like Metro Vancouver, Fraser Valley area. If you get a chance to eat some Calypso blueberries, do it. They are big. Every single one is sweet. I ate them like candy all the way home yesterday or last week after buying those. So enjoy. Yes, Ozark Beauty, by the way, that's a strawberry. Challenger, that is a peach. So Stuart had a great guess. Calypso is blueberry, wins the $100 gift card to LEP Farm Market. I will be there tomorrow judging the peach pie competition. They have a peach and corn festival going on this weekend. You should definitely check it out. Now, we're going to check in with our Scott Shantz this morning. Good morning, Scott. Did you know the answer to that question?
2: I did not. I know very little about fruit, but I enjoy it. I know I like to eat it. I just don't know the names of all these
6: wonderful things. I brought you peaches this week, did I not?
2: Yeah, they were very good. They were very good.
6: Excellent.
2: Yep, my kids love peaches.
6: They were from the box that I got at LEP, and I'm going to get another box tomorrow because we've been eating them like crazy.
2: Fantastic. Does that mean I get another shipment on Monday?
6: Maybe.
2: Okay.
6: Maybe I'll bring you some. I would also recommend anybody trying these blueberries because they are phenomenal.
2: Okay.
6: Now, we are also going to talk about books this morning because I love talking about
2: food. Yeah, we're both big readers.
6: Yep. Yes. Yes. And so there's this great list, again, New York Times. They did a list of the best thrillers of the 21st century. So from 2000 onwards.
2: Yeah. And I just want to say, because this morning you were like, hey, have you seen this list? And I was like, ooh, can I guess what number one is?
6: And you got it.
2: And I got it right because I don't think anyone is giving it flack. It just seemed like obvious to me because it is so stinking good. Gone Girl.
6: Gone Girl, yes. I wish Gillian Flynn would write another book because she hasn't written one since Gone Girl.
2: No, and Gone Girl, I think it deserves the top spot of best thrillers because at the time, like now we all know, right? But at the time, the pivot in the book was
6: mind-blowing.
2: So mind-blowing,
6: yes.
2: Right? Like no one was going in that direction. And, you know, now it's been a movie
6: it created a whole new genre of the types of thrillers and things that you would read because it was so mind-blowing.
2: Yes,
6: at the time.
2: And everyone was trying to incorporate this type of twist or whatever. So, yeah, I loved Gone Girl. And number two also turned into a movie, but Mystic River by Dennis Lehane, who I said my favorite author.
6: Yes, Mystic River, Dennis Lehane is number two. I'm just going to run through the top 10 here. Number three on their list of the best thrillers of the 21st century, In the Woods by Tana French. I recommend all things Tana French.
2: Oh, really? Okay, never read her.
6: I do like Tana French quite a bit. Number four, The Girl with the Dragon Tattoo. Now, do you remember how seismic this was when this book came out?
2: Of course. Everyone was reading it.
6: Everyone was reading that original trilogy by Stieg Larsson.
2: Like three different people made it into movies.
6: Yes.
2: Right? Like there's three different versions of the movie.
6: That's right. Two of them are great.
2: Yeah.
6: Okay. And the next one on the list, number five, is No Country for Old Men.
2: Best Picture winner. Cormac is the greatest.
6: That's also a great movie. Such a great movie. Number six is one that I actually haven't read. It's called My Sister, the Serial Killer.
2: Okay.
6: And I thought, okay, I'll put that on my list. It came out in 2018. Number seven, I have read. It's The God of the Woods by Liz Moore.
2: Okay. Is it good?
6: Very good.
2: Okay.
6: And that only came out, it says 2024. So yeah, I was going to say a couple of years ago.
2: Okay.
6: It did. That's in paperback now. I think you can get that. Number eight, you love this. It's Razorblade Tears by S.A. Cosby. You're a big S.A. Cosby fan.
2: Yeah, I've read two of his books. They're not in order or anything. You can read them at any time. Razorblade Tears I haven't read, but the other two were phenomenal. And I have Razorblade Tears, so I'm going to read it like in the next month or two.
6: I have read Razorblade Tears. I've read two of his, and that's great.
2: Awesome.
6: It's a great book. Number nine, Great TV show, great book series, Slow Horses by Nick McCarron.
2: Yeah, and of course, there's a ton of them. So you can, like, if you're into that universe, you can just go down the rabbit hole.
6: Every season of the TV show is one of those books.
2: Yeah, very cool.
6: Which is fantastic. And by the way, the new season of Slow Horses drops in September. Super excited about that. So that's number nine, I said, Slow Horses. Number 10, I haven't read this one. Have you read this one?
2: No.
6: It's called Bluebird, Bluebird by Attica Locke. It came out in 2017.
2: And you, have you read it?
6: No. Maybe I have to add that to my list.
2: Maybe we should read it together.
6: I don't know. That's you're such not a into commitment. That. I'm not into that. Number 11, we'll just go a little bit further here. It was another S.A. Cosby book, was Blacktop Wasteland. Scott mentioned that one.
2: Yep.
6: Number 12, Girl on the Train.
2: Yep.
6: Loved Girl on the Train. Not the movie, the book. So good. Number 13 is Case Histories by Kate Atkinson. I do like Kate Atkinson. Number 14 is Lionel Shriver's We Need to Talk About Kevin.
2: Huge book.
6: Oh, but so uncomfortable.
2: Yeah.
6: That book is so...
2: Yeah,
6: so
2: yeah.
6: Anyway, that's the New York Times best thrillers of the 21st century. Great list. Scott, are you going to use that to reference books now for you to read?
2: Oh, absolutely. I have a checklist, actually. You can go through and like add to it. Yeah.
6: You can actually do that on their site too, which I love. So yeah, tell us, what is the best book of the... What best thriller do you think that you have ever read? Let me know. 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We'll check in with Vaughn Palmer next.
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6: Taking a look at your traffic every 10 minutes here on 730 CKNW. Well, no big stalls or problems to talk about right now. It's still early in the commute, but you do have the usual slowdown happening on Highway 1. This, of course, is westbound. Just through the Burnaby Lake area and heading into Vancouver, it slows down quite a bit there. But your approach to the Portman in both directions is looking good right now. You do have problems, though, heading onto the Stalawasen Bridge towards New Westminster. It is very slow through there right now. And again, you're having problems on Highway 91, quite slow as well through a couple of areas right around the Alex Fraser Bridge. But you see any problems out there, let us know. Simi@cknw.com. We'll check your traffic in 10 minutes.
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27: Global News at 6:30. Good morning. I'm John Strait. Thank you for City Council be voting this morning on Mayor Ken Sims' proposal for a plebiscite on public safety in the municipal election. Global's Joshua Azizi reports.
28: The plebiscite would contain two questions. One would ask voters if they are in favor of the city strengthening its laws to forbid hard drug use in public spaces. The other would ask if the city should ask the provincial government to convert the old St. Paul's Hospital building into a voluntary and involuntary care facility. Here's Mayor Ken Sim.
29: This is the number one issue that we hear from the public, and it is my top priority. And that's why we're calling for a plebiscite to be added to the upcoming ballot, election ballot, so the province can hear directly from Vancouverites on the issue of public safety.
28: Sim is facing multiple challengers for the mayor's chair in the October 17th civic election, and many of them are criticizing his proposed plebiscite, including the Vancouver Liberals' Kareem Alam.
30: A plebiscite and Ken Sim are going to solve nothing. He's had 4 years to solve the problems, and we've seen no progress.
28: And the Vancouver Green Party's Pete Fry.
31: Well, I'm not really sure what the real expected outcome of a move like this would be, other than driving folks to the polls and ginning up some public sentiment.
28: The vote on the plebiscite is expected to pass since the mayor's ABC Vancouver party has a majority on council. Sim says the plebiscite's cost will come in at about 4-6% of the total cost of the election. Fry estimates it could cost at least $500,000. Joshua Azizi, Global News.
27: BC's Housing Minister Christine Boyle now responding to concerns about the last tenant at the Lugat SRO on Granville Street costing taxpayers more than $100,000 a month.
32: I share the frustration that we have been hearing from the public on this. That's why we're doing everything we can to close this building.
33: And what is the timeline?
27: To concerns about the last tenant at the Lugat SRO on Granville Street costing taxpayers more than $100,000 a month.
32: I share the frustration that we have been hearing from the public on this. That's why we're doing everything we can to close this building.
33: And what is the timeline?

0: happening soon. There's been good conversations and a good understanding of what the tenants' needs are.
1: Ryan Donnelly previously told us he has a seizure disorder and requires a building with an elevator and a unit the same size or larger than his room at the Lugat.
0: We remain focused on wind down. We are very close. We have been able to relocate more than 80 tenants successfully into good, stable housing so that they don't end up on the street.
1: Four former Lugat residents moved across the street to Granville Villa, even though the government promise was to relocate tenants outside of the Granville Strip. Kristen Robinson, Global News.
2: As the Bald Range wildfire continues to burn out of control, we're learning about more residents taking matters into their own hands.
3: We managed to save a few homes down there.
4: Tyler Wall defied the evacuation order to protect his property and neighbors in Meadow Valley, a move that is highly discouraged due to the unpredictability of wildfire.
3: The only way I was leaving is if it became an inferno and my beard got burned. I've invested too much. And I get that some people might see that as, well, you're being stupid and, you know, you're putting your life at risk. But this is my life out here. Everything I've worked for is out here.
4: Wall says he and other residents fought tirelessly for days and nights using their own equipment. He says people are desperate for updates.
3: I've had a few people reach out and ask if their homes were still there.
4: There is more help on the ground, including international firefighters from Mexico and another 102 from Costa Rica. For now, the focus remains on getting resources where they're needed as thousands remain out of their homes and crews deal with unprecedented fire behavior. Taya Fass, Global News.
2: Documents are shedding light on the deadly shootings in Tumbler Ridge, but some are questioning how much is still being kept secret.
5: With the shooter dead, there will be no criminal trial where the evidence would typically be heard in court. Some experts say those details could still become relevant in future legal proceedings, including potential civil lawsuits. But criminal defense lawyer Chris Johnson questions whether that justifies the extent of the redactions in the RCMP report.
6: Redacting information to prevent a copycat. I'm assuming the RCMP is taking that very, very liberally, if I could put it that way. And I think if it was challenged, there would be a lot more of that information that could be released to the public.
5: More details could come through a coroner's inquest, which has been ordered, but no date is set. Travis Prasad, Global News.
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7: The good news is clear of a crash in Vancouver that was Rupert northbound, north of Grandview Highway. There's ongoing, if you're going on Highway 1 westbound, it's slowing over the Portman Bridge, then there's pockets of volume through Coquitlam and that Burnaby Lake stretch. Northbound traffic is slowing out of Surrey at the Stalawasin Bridge from about the Scott Road merge. Northbound Highway 91 seeing delays from 72nd up towards the Alex Fraser, and then it's looking good for northbound Highway 99 through the Massey Tunnel. Southbound is down to single lane and it's seeing delays from Houston Highway. 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In the CKNW Traffic Center, I'm Dawn Powers.
8: Good morning. Mark Madriga here in the Global Sky Tracker Weather Center. Several lightning strikes in the area overnight and first thing this morning, especially to the north, a few just off the city of Vancouver, though. Looks like these thunderstorms will diminish and dissipate by mid-morning. Lots of sunshine kicking in at that time and through the afternoon. Highs about 23 to 27, warm today. A few clouds tonight, overnight lows of 15. Tomorrow and Sunday, bit of cloud mainly in the morning. Mostly sunny weather with highs again 23 to 27.
2: Thank you, Mark. Outside CKNW in downtown Vancouver, 17 degrees and some light rain. Up next, travel headlines. 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I'm John Strait.
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10: Here's today's travel update. Aviation analytics company OAG has released its on-time performance rankings for July, and two Canadian airlines took the top spots in the North America region. WestJet came in first, outperforming every other North American carrier with an 83.9% on-time performance, and Flair Airlines followed at 80.2%. And Canada has announced an expanded air transport agreement with Nigeria that allows for direct flights between Canada and Nigeria for the first time. With the news, Air Canada immediately announced that it intends to launch flights to Lagos, Nigeria in 2027. 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With your travel update, I'm Claire Newell.
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1: That's right. It's Friday morning. Time for us to check in with Vaughn Palmer from the Vancouver Sun. Good morning, Vaughn.
2: Hey, good morning, Simi.
1: Things that you don't often see on a Friday is a bit of a cabinet shuffle, apparently.
2: Yes, mini cabinet shuffle coming this morning. Finance Minister Brenda Bailey yesterday broke the news. Sad news, but maybe encouraging for her. She's had a cancer diagnosis. She's heading into treatment this month. She says
1: she sounds very positive. She sounds very positive about it.
2: It is. Yeah. She says the prognosis is good. And she hopes to be back to work in the fall for the government. But finance right now, Simi, entering the heaviest work cycle of the year leading to the budget. Meeting after meeting after meeting to discuss spending plans, Treasury Board, things like that. So she didn't quite say it, but she said the Premier and the Minister will have something to announce today. She's being moved out of finance. We're getting a new finance minister and a bit of a shuffle within the cabinet.
1: Okay, so what kind of shuffle? What are we looking at?
2: Well, what we hear is that Josie Osborne, the health minister, will be the new finance minister. Ravi Kalyan, the jobs minister, will be moving into health, and Bailey will be the jobs minister. So it's kind of a revolving door shuffle.
1: So she's not out of cabinet. Not out of cabinet. She's moving just to something with a bit of a lower profile.
2: Yeah, and more of a routine ministry. And I don't mean routine in the sense that there's no work in it. I just mean that it's more of a regular schedule. Finance is definitely a ministry where the intense time in the ministry is leading up to the budget, and the finance minister will be busy. So Kalyan inherits the health ministry, and Osborne goes into finance. Now, these are all tough jobs. And I guess one thing that stood out to me is that, you know, we've noticed it before. John Horgan had a lot of depth in his caucus. When he was premier, David Eby doesn't have as much depth and experience. So he's moving three ministers around. He's not reaching into the backbench to put somebody in one of those senior cabinet posts.
1: Right. And let's talk about that then. So moving Ravi Kalyan to health, what do you think that will do? There were some challenges in that ministry.
2: Huge ones. I mean, the big one is explaining why, after the New Democrats have massively increased healthcare spending and massively increased staffing in healthcare, you're still getting ER closures all the time. And what you had the mayor of Merritt coming out and pleading with the federal government for relief because the ER in his city keeps closing. And that's all over British Columbia. That's still happening. I'd say, Simi, every time I've reported that the New Democrats say they've added more than 40,000 healthcare workers, I hear from somebody who says, where are they? Why aren't they staffing my ER in my town? Because in spite of all the increases and all the recruitment drives and handing out coffee in Washington State to try to get Americans to come here, the closures continue. So explaining that is a challenge. I guess Kalyan, the only thing he'll say, well, at least it's not finance. You know, you go into finance this fall, you spend all your time telling your colleagues, no, we can't do that. We don't have any money. So I guess you go, well, health is probably better than that. Osborne, she's been through the mill in healthcare for months. She's now facing a different kind of pressure in finance, and it's a pressure of reconciling what's been happening with the deficit and what's happening with government wage bill with the demands and expectations for more spending. You had a legislature committee this week threw out a challenge. It said the government should cancel adding the provincial sales tax to services come October the 1st, because it will have a huge impact on small businesses, particularly in the downtown area where they're having to pay for security and they'll now be paying taxes on it, and a big impact on housing because all of the services that go into planning and designing and starting construction on housing will now be taxed. So,
1: right.
2: That's the first thing that lands on Osborne. We're going to be looking for her reaction as soon as she gets briefed, because that's a half a billion dollar hit in provincial revenues when the deficit is already at record numbers.
1: Right. So you mentioned that there's these, you know, few ministers that the premier, you know, clearly relies on, right? Jesse Osborne, Ravi Kailan, Brenda Bailey. Let's talk about then the ones who he cannot perhaps rely on as much. Let's talk about the housing minister and what's going on there, because that performance has been disappointing.
2: Well,
1: sorry, not the housing minister. Yeah, the housing minister, Christine Boyle.
2: Yeah, Christine Boyle. She was interviewed by you yesterday, and I was quite struck. The listener might want to go into the NW archive and listen to that interview. It's, what, at 8:35 yesterday? Because she comes on to talk about this festering, running controversy over the guy who is still in holding out in the old Holiday Inn downtown. I think it's a Holiday Inn, isn't it? Vancouver, yeah. Granville Mall, 110-room hotel, last occupant. The government said they were going to close it in June. They haven't been able to close it because this guy is holding out, and it's costing $100,000 a month to house him. So I'm struck by that interview. Simi, she shares our pain.
1: Yeah, right.
2: Our frustration.
1: I don't think so.
2: It's not an ideal situation, concedes the minister who's supposedly in charge. But my favorite line, Simi, the one that will brace yourselves for this one, taxpayers, if you didn't hear what the minister said yesterday, they've made him an offer.
1: I know, I couldn't believe that, right?
2: He doesn't
1: what do you mean
2: go?
1: He made him an offer?
2: It's costing $100,000 a month. He's the last occupant. They've made him an offer. No, they haven't locked the door and given him another place and said, take it or leave it. They're negotiating with him. He's holding out for a better room. He's holding out for more space than an elevator. Next, she'll be offering him a tuck-in service and a mint on his pillow when he goes to bed. I mean, this is how the NDP runs services. And the people who take those services with no thanks to taxpayers know what suckers and pushovers the New Democrats are. And they know all they have to do is hold out. And eventually the New Democrats will come around and make them a better offer for their accommodation.
1: Yeah, it does seem so crazy. All right, we have more to talk about with Vaughn Palmer coming up next, but first we're going to check your traffic.
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4: If we're going through Langley, there's ongoing SkyTrain construction that has reduced lanes both ways on Fraser Highway from 200th, and then it stretches through to Surrey until a full closure between 96 and 140th. Road work in Port Coquitlam is on the Maryhill Bypass at the Coquitlam River Bridge, affecting traffic both ways with a reduced speed zone. And in Delta, Ladner Trunk is closed between 72nd and 80th. You could detour through Boundary Bay Airport. Busy for the BC ferries ahead of the weekend. Tuasana Sports Bay, a 4-sailing wait, and Tuasana Duke Point has a 3-sailing wait. 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
5: All right, we are back talking with Vaughn Palmer from the Vancouver Sun, catching up on some BC politics. Now, we have a whole bunch of other things to talk about here, too, like SkyTrain.
6: Yeah. SkyTrain is like that old joke about American football. It's a game played with hands. And one has to say the same thing with SkyTrain. It goes up in the sky, except when it doesn't. And when they bury it in the ground, it causes all kinds of controversy. And we're seeing it with the extension, the Broadway extension at the moment. They're doing it cut and cover again. And we've had stories, again, another one this week, of somebody who's lost their business, lost their home. Their street is essentially fenced off. The front of their store is fenced off, and they can't make a go of it. And I was thinking back to what happened. It's almost 20 years ago now when the BC Liberals did cut and cover up Canby Street for the SkyTrain line that goes out to Richmond. And there were businesses that went out of business and sued, and there was litigation. Went on and on and on, all kinds of public sympathy, but the government won in court for a while too. I see that they actually finally paid out this year. Reported in Business in Vancouver this week that some of the businesses along Canby were compensated. But the thing about what happened, as I said, 20 years ago was, we're not going to do this again. We're not going to do cut and cover again because we're going to tunnel. Well, they do tunnel when it's convenient for construction of the line, or when the line is too deep, or when they're going under high rises or embankments, but they still use cut and cover because it's cheaper. And one thing that occurred to me, Simi, was when they cost the construction of the line, they ought to include in the cost tax relief for the businesses along the route. So your block is dug up, tunneled, cut and cover, there's fencing, your customers don't want to go there, it's not safe, all those things. You get your property taxes. You don't pay your property taxes for that or other taxes. It'd be expensive, but it would also be a way of keeping those businesses from going under while it's happening. And it would provide, I think, Simi, a more accurate costing of the cut and cover option. Now, government doesn't want this, because every time they build a sewer or pave the road or have to put a gas through or something, they don't want to be on the hook for compensation. But I do think that, as I said, after the experience on Canby Street, where years later they did actually pay compensation, I think a more fairer system that we knew about up front would give us a more accurate assessment of the cost of cut and cover over tunneling. It would also provide an incentive for the builders of the line to get the thing done quickly and get the fencing out of there so the damage to businesses is minimized.
5: Yeah, I don't understand how we keep making this same mistake over. Is it we saw what happened on Canby Street. They go to do the same thing on another very busy street like Broadway, and they don't think, geez, we should probably mitigate this.
6: Yeah, no, I mean, I know what happens inside government on this. You go back 20 years, Hazel and Company, which was this little business on Canby, she went to court, she won $600,000 in damage, and that had the finance ministry reaching for the smelling salts in a panic. We've got to appeal this. We can't have this as a precedent, because if we have this as a precedent, every time the government's building something, it's going to have to compensate the landowners around there, the businesses around there for the impact. So they fought it. They won it at the Court of Appeal. Then there was a class action suit. I mean, this thing kept lawyers going for years. But as I said, at the end of the day, they accepted that in principle, they really should offer some compensation. And I know that Leonard Shine of the Park Theater, I think eventually it was reported, got $12,000 in compensation years later. So I think, Simi, as I said, the principle could be enshrined in how they proceed and some kind of fairness ahead of time. So the business owners know they're going to have to brace themselves. They're going to have to deal with cut and cover. They're going to have to deal with what happens. But they are also going to be seen through the process with, say, you don't have to pay property taxes as long as the fencing is up, as long as your customers can't get to your business. And because we're eating the property tax, and I mean whoever's building the line, whichever provincial agency, because we're eating the property tax, we have an incentive to get this done as fast as we can.
5: Yeah.
6: So we stay within budget.
5: I don't know, Vaughn. That just sounds too reasonable. What are you doing? What's the matter with you?
6: Well, you know, it's Friday. Maybe we need to be reasonable today. Hey, maybe the new finance minister will agree that there is a point to all this. And when she finishes answering questions about the provincial sales tax and calls from her colleagues saying, we need more money here, she might address this issue.
5: Maybe. We'll see. Vaughn, thank you.
6: Bye-bye, Simi.
5: Have a good weekend. That's Vaughn Palmer there from the Vancouver Sun. As always, if you want to weigh in, simi@cknw.com. Now, still ahead for us this morning, we're going to talk more about this plebiscite that is being pitched by Vancouver Mayor Ken Sim for the next election. We'll hear from one of the other mayoral candidates on this about, is this just a political exercise? Is it a waste of taxpayer money? I mean, I would say yes to that, but we'll find out what they have to say. That's coming up in the next hour. But of course, as always on Friday mornings, we have to catch up on what is going on in the United States. We'll be talking to Reggie Cicchini coming up next.

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2: Updating your traffic every 10 minutes now, here's Dawn Powers.
3: Seen delays grow on the major routes, especially those going over the Fraser River. A stall in Coquitlam is heavy when eastbound for the Portman Bridge off to the side, but a visual distraction. Ongoing roadwork in Richmond is being set up. Westminster Highway at number 4 road affecting east and southbound traffic, and Vancouver Broadway's closed between Cambie and Alberta. You try 8th, 10th, or 12th Avenue as alternate routes. There's also reduced lanes on Broadway from the closure stretching to west of Arbutus. Canadian Tire's back to class big red sale is on. 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In the CKNW Traffic Center, I'm Dawn Powers.
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16: local news at 7 a.m. Good morning. I'm John Strait. Abbotsford police investigating after a child was struck and killed by a vehicle. This happened yesterday afternoon in the parking lot of a townhouse complex on Simon Avenue. The driver remained at the scene and is cooperating with police. If you saw what happened or have dash cam video of the incident, you're asked to contact Abbotsford police. BC's premier is expected to shuffle his cabinet today after his finance minister announced she's been diagnosed with cancer. Global's Joshua Zizi reports.
17: In a statement, Brenda Bailey says she was diagnosed with early-stage treatable cancer a few weeks ago and given a good prognosis for a full recovery. She says she will be receiving treatment later this summer and anticipates returning to work in time for the fall legislative session. Global News has learned Health Minister Josie Osborne will replace Bailey as Finance Minister, Jobs Minister Ravi Kalon will become the Health Minister, and Bailey will take over the Jobs Ministry.
18: My sense was that Josie Osborne struggled in health. Of course, it is a very challenging ministry. And going from health to finance, I think, is going to be challenging.
17: UFE Political Science Associate Professor Hamish Telford says the province's Achilles heel at the moment is finance and the deficit. He says Osborne has a tough job ahead of her.
18: The challenge for her is going to be saying no. We cannot fund that. No, we cannot do that. No, you cannot have that money. In fact, I need you to cut. I need you all to cut. And coming from health, where she was desperate for funds, is going to be a transition for her.
17: The province is projecting a $13.3 billion deficit for this current fiscal year. Joshua Azizi, Global News.
16: The union representing Coast Mountain bus operators, C-bus workers, and other transit employees has issued a 72-hour strike notice. A uniform ban starts on Monday. Top sticking points include wages and working conditions. Riders will see no changes in schedules or service levels. C-bus and Handy Dart service will also not be impacted. Union says they're willing to return to the bargaining table before the notice expires. We've reached out to Coast Mountain Bus Company for comment. Wildfires and smoke in the Okanagan have driven away many tourists, and that's slamming some businesses at the worst time of the year. Global's Sarah McDonald reports.
19: This is peak tourist season this year in a province under a state of emergency.
20: I can't put it into words how it's like I said, winter is going to be tough.
19: Darcy Bala closing the doors of his bike rental shop in Penticton, forced to let go of all five employees.
20: The roads are closed. The tourists have gone home, and unfortunately for us, there's no one here.
19: And his is far from the only business buckling under the economic heat of out-of-control flames. Penticton's longest-running restaurant, Theo's, is seeing sales down more than 60%.
21: We were staffed up and stocked up for volumes triple of what we're doing now.
19: Owner Greg Condonopoulos fears this season could be the last for some small businesses that just can't stay afloat.
21: The ripple effect is not good. We essentially make our money in 5 months. The other months, we tighten our belts, break even, and a couple of months a year, lose money.
19: Sarah McDonald, Global News, Penticton, BC.
16: In CFL action last night, the BC Lions looking for their third straight win in Calgary.
22: Love fires end zone, picked off! The Lions have picked it off! Yes, sir! Is it TJ Leeds being mobbed by his teammates? We can't tell who it is, but the Lions get an interception! And they have just wrapped this one up.
16: Yeah, the mojo at the call here on 7:30 CKNW. Lions beating the Stampeders 30-26. BC next facing the Rough Riders on August 23rd. Global News time is 7:04. 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
3: If you're going through Delta, a crash is on the Highway 17 on-ramp to northbound Highway 99. It's looking good out of Delta for the Massey Tunnel and Alex Fraser. Southbound Highway 99 is down to that single lane, so it's slowing from the Mylor Golf Course. It's getting busier for northbound Highway 91A from before Howes going towards the Queensboro Bridge, and there is minimal delays out of Surrey, the Stalawasson Bridge, or Portman. Highway 1 westbound slowing through the Cassiar towards the Ironworkers. Needing an oil change or maintenance check? Drop into Mr. Lou Plus Tires. No appointment needed before you hit the road this summer. Mr. Lou Plus Tires celebrating 50 years. In the CKNW Traffic Center, I'm Dawn Powers.
1: Good morning. I'm Mark Madriga in the Global SkyTracker Weather Center. Quite an unstable air mass with a large low-pressure trough over a lot of British Columbia. What that means for Metro Vancouver is some isolated morning showers or thunderstorms here. Otherwise, some nice clearing through the morning and afternoon. High temperatures reaching 23 near the water, about 27 away from the ocean. Just a few clouds tonight. Overnight lows of 15. Tomorrow, a little cloud around mainly in the morning. Otherwise, mostly sunny and about the same for Sunday. Highs 23 to 27.
16: Thank you, Mark. Downtown Vancouver, 17 degrees with some thunderstorms happening, including the River District. Thank you, Richard, for that call. Now the business news. Dow down 55, TSX up 60, NASDAQ up 34. Canadian dollar trading higher at 72 cents U.S. Oil trading higher at $81 U.S. a barrel. 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I'm John Strait.
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1: It's time for us to catch up on all of the crazy things that have been going on down in the United States this week. But Canada plays a role in a lot of this. So joining us now is Reggie Cicchini, our Global News Washington correspondent. Good morning, Reggie.
2: Good morning.
1: Now, you've had a busy week because the Canadian government is also playing a big role in Washington this week because you've had representatives like Dominic LeBlanc down there trying to get a trade deal. What is going on?
2: Well, they're still here. His office told me this morning that later on today, LeBlanc and Canada's chief negotiator, Janice Charette, are going to be meeting virtually with the provincial trade ministers, along with the Canada-U.S. Trade Relations Council, potentially to give some kind of an update to what they were working on this week. And whatever the update is, we are being kept in the dark. All Minister LeBlanc said to us yesterday was that the talks are ongoing, that more meetings are expected. Clearly not happening today, though, because Jameson Greer is in Iowa for the state fair. I asked the minister, what do you say to jittery Canadians who are concerned about these tariffs that are coming in next week? He simply walked by with a smile on his face. So if there is a plan to be presented to Donald Trump next week to try and stave off the incoming tariffs or lower sectoral tariffs or deal with CUSMA, we simply don't know. And there's concern in Canadian industry from across the board that Canada may negotiate away too much.
1: Yeah. Do you get that sense of intensity from the trade negotiators, like even from Jameson Greer, like they were trying to get a deal?
2: It's clear that Canada's trying to do something here. I mean, look, we've heard from the Prime Minister that he's not going to accept a bad deal. The question is, whatever deal he ultimately accepts, is it going to be acceptable to the people of Canada? Because the Americans have been very clear they are not going to allow for a deal that has no kind of tariffs involved with it. And it's a question, what sectors ultimately get hit most? And realistically, which provinces does that end up hurting the most? Is it something on softwood lumber where, say, BC gets hit, or autos where Ontario gets hit? They want to do something. U.S. Trade Rep yesterday, Jameson Greer, said, you know, this is just another day at USTR, but it's not, because this is one of the most important relationships with the U.S., and it's unclear where it's going.
1: Okay, so there's all of that going on, and then there's these other kind of crazy stories. Like, what was the deal with this airplane story? This is wild, Reggie.
2: And it continues to evolve. So the initial story, which obviously happened back in July, but great reporting from the Washington Post to bring this to light, Donald Trump boarded a legacy blue and white Air Force One plane, didn't board his new kind of, you know, fancy Qatari luxury jet, and then immediately got on board and then entered a catering truck and then was taken to a secondary military plane, and that took off ahead of him. Ultimately, it was because there was a perceived threat against Donald Trump, possibly from the Iranians. And because of that, the media, his staffers, they all flew on the regular blue and white jet, which still carried the Air Force One call sign, even though Trump wasn't on it. The new reporting suggests that the Israeli intelligence that was given to the United States wasn't vetted in Israel and wasn't considered credible by the Americans. So it is a question here of what was the purpose of going through this? Was this solely for protection of Trump and continuity of government, if that was the case? And also, too, if there even was a threat about maybe even a shoulder-launched rocket from Turkey, what does that say about intelligence failures that this may have happened on NATO soil? There are so many questions here that go far beyond how Trump got into a catering truck.
1: Yeah, that image is really something. But also, I mean, everybody he left behind on the other airplane to be the decoy, including Marco Rubio, Secretary of State, and the White House press corps, I would imagine. I mean, how do they feel about that?
2: Look, a lot of questions from the press corps. You know, we've spoken with, experts. We talked to a former Secret Service agent who served both Trump and Biden to say that even though there were people left behind on the plane, they are in the hands of the American Air Force. And this is realistically the most secured plane on the planet. This Air Force, the Air Force One jet. So there was no concern, at least in the eyes of security experts and security officials. But still, given the fact that it kept the Air Force One moniker, even though Trump wasn't on it, that made that plane the threat, not the plane that Trump was on. So even though it may be able to fend off the fact that it could have been a target, this is an issue.
1: Yeah, that is an issue. Has Donald Trump responded to this at all?
2: Well, he talked about it a couple of days ago by brushing it off, saying, you know, I'm the number one threat. You know, I don't really care if they can fire from their rock, from their shoulders. You know, we can deal with it. Nothing really concrete. You know, it's not a good look in terms of transparency for the administration, but it is a good look in terms of trying to rebuild the kind of picture of what the Secret Service is from controversies over the last few years to show that they were able to act quickly and get him off the plane. So, I mean, the White House is trying to say we did everything right, but we just didn't tell you about it.
1: Right. Okay. And there were a bunch of kind of elections this week too, right? Like there were some primaries and things that happened.
2: To be quite frank, Simi, if there were primaries this week, I paid very little attention to it. The last time I paid attention to a primary was the Michigan primary, where the so-called communist and democratic socialist won. If there were elections this week, it's time to end them because I need the other election to show up.
1: No kidding, right? You need the big stuff to actually. So I tell you, did you pay attention to the Luigi Mangione thing that's happening this week?
2: Oddly enough, that is the story that I'm filing tonight for Global. We are waiting to actually see what is going to happen with Luigi Mangione. There is an 11 o'clock, or at least 11 o'clock DC time, so about 50 minutes from now, a court hearing where the reporting suggests that he may plead guilty in the federal case. And the question is, if he pleads guilty, maybe pushes for a lesser sentence, does that then, you know, create double jeopardy and it gets rid of the state murder case that is going against him? State prosecutors are likely going to push back on this. But the big concern here is that if he were to go to trial, there is so much buzz about him. There are so many people who have kind of built up this cult following of Mangione.
1: So weird.
2: Can you find a jury that's not tainted? And is this plea deal really the best thing that, that the government can press for? Because he may be acquitted or simply found not guilty or what have you. This is going to be a huge moment. It's not clear that's ultimately going to happen, but that's what the buzz is leading up to the 11 o'clock hour.
1: Oh, that's going to be so fascinating to watch. All right, we'll let you get to it. Thanks, Reggie.
2: Thank you.
1: That's Reggie Cicchini, our Global News Washington correspondent. That story is so fascinating, this Luigi Mangione case that is going on. As Reggie mentioned, 8 o'clock our time this morning, all this legal maneuvering, you know, avoiding one trial for another. We'll find out what's actually going on. And of course, we'll be hearing more about it and we will update you on that. In the meantime, we have a lot to talk about right here on the show this morning. Don't forget, we have our Name That News quiz this morning. We also still have this amazing Simi Staycation prize package to give away at some point on the show this morning. It's our last one. It's worth $1,800. Someone is going to be very lucky and have a big smile on their face heading into the weekend. Could be you, but keep listening this morning for the cue to call on that. In the meantime, we'll also turn to some local news, and we mean very local, right from Vancouver. We heard the mayor, Ken Sim, yesterday say that drugs and crime are the big issue in this coming up election. He really thinks that it should be top of mind for everybody. But is it worth $500,000 in taxpayer money for a plebiscite to talk about this issue? Or shouldn't politicians know at this point what's going on? We're going to talk about that coming up next.
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7: In Coquitlam, a stall is heavy one eastbound for the Portman Bridge. It's off to the side, but a bit of visual distraction. In Delta, crashes on the Highway 17 on-ramp to northbound Highway 99. Overpass construction in Delta has Ladner Trunk closed between 72nd and 80th. You could detour at the Grand Jury Airport. And crews are doing roadwork in Richmond, Westminster Highway at number 4 road, affecting east, north, and southbound traffic. 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In the CKNW Traffic Center, I'm Dawn Powers.
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8: This is the number one issue that we hear from the public, and it is my top priority. And that's why we're calling for a plebiscite to be added to the upcoming ballot, election ballot, so the province can hear directly from Vancouverites on the issue of public safety.
9: So is asking someone if they care about being safe in public worth $500,000 of taxpayer money? All right, kind of a trick question, right? Because of course people want to be safe out in public. Who needs to spend money to send that message? And also, isn't that what Vancouver Council's job is, to talk to the provincial government about these issues? Vancouver Mayor Ken Sim has announced, as you just heard, he will push for a public safety plebiscite. And these are two questions that he wants to put on the ballot in October's election. One of them is about strengthening city laws forbidding the public use of hard drugs. The other is about asking the provincial government to convert the old St. Paul's Hospital site to an involuntary care medical facility. So are either of these things even realistic? If this, I mean, the city can tackle public safety if it wants, right? Clearly, we saw the results of that from the effort that they made on Granville Street this summer. So they can do it if they want to. As for St. Paul's, that land has already been sold to pay for the new hospital. So what's going on here? Why does the mayor want to waste taxpayer money on this? Oh, there's an election going on. That's what's happening. Speaking of which, Colleen Hardwick is a former city councillor and is running for mayor and joins us now. Good morning. Thanks for being here.
10: Good morning, Simi. Hope you're enjoying the thunder and lightning out there.
9: I saw that. So did you see some of that out your way?
10: Oh, yeah. It's crazy.
9: Okay. So hey, what do you think of this plebiscite idea?
10: I think it's the definition of a charade. It's a false show or pretense meant to trick people into, or to look nice when the truth is different. It is an election ploy, and it's a very cynical action to spend half a million dollars on a plebiscite that is really meaningless outside of really a show to a certain cohort of voters. And I find it really crazy after 4 years that these guys have been on council. And now they've had 4 years to deal with it, and they failed to deliver solutions. But this is just a cynical attempt to distract from their 4 years of ineffective government leading up to the next civic election in October.
9: Do you think this is going to work? Because not everybody follows, you know, municipal politics as closely. They may see this on the ballot and they go, yeah, I want to do that. It's a good idea.
10: Well, you can fool some of the people some of the time. That's true. But it is an election ploy, and there are things that it talks about, for example, that are outside the scope of municipal jurisdiction. The city cannot change federal criminal code. This is just inaccurate and false. So hopefully people will look through and not go off as slick slogans, but heck, they've done it before, but we hopefully we can educate people and they'll realize that this is just a cynical ploy.
9: What do you think can be done, like if you were the mayor, to improve public safety?
10: Well, there's a lot of things that we can be doing, but it has to be done in a recovery-oriented, holistic approach that can provide lasting solutions, not short-term political stunts like this plebiscite. We've seen large-scale supportive housing that has been poorly delivered and doesn't meaningfully improve on the lives of those suffering, at the same time making surrounding areas unsafe. And so TEAM advocates for recovery-oriented housing and a more holistic, effective approach that can improve the lives and of the people affected and addresses the public interest.
9: And what about one of the other questions that the mayor wants to put there has to do with, you know, should they ask the province to crack down on hard drugs, public use of hard drugs? Like, can't the city already do things about that?
10: Yeah, we do have such a thing as enforcement under the VPD. There's nothing preventing them from enforcing the criminal code. So, again, it's just a fake statement.
9: Now, talking about the redevelopment of St. Paul's Hospital there, we know it's been sold to a developer. That's obviously going to be a huge issue in the coming years as the new St. Paul's Hospital opens. What do you think should happen in that area?
10: Well, to me, it's been obvious for some time that the old St. Paul's Hospital would be developed for residential development being on the down in the West End. The value of that land and has always suggested that was the direction that it was going to go. Sad for the people in the West End and sad for people just south of the bridge, because we've always depended on that location of St. Paul's. But once it moves over to the False Creek Flats, I think it's inevitable that it's going to be developed into residential development.
9: Okay, so what would you like people to remember during this election campaign? I know it's summer right now, right? So people are probably on vacation, but you're very quickly going to get into an intense period of campaigning here. But what do you want people to keep in mind?
10: Well, watch out for the slogans. We saw this last time with Ken Sim and ABC. They were 100 cops, 100 nurses. That was thanks to their campaign manager, Kareem Alam, just to state the obvious. It's important that people don't fall for that kind of stuff. They need to look at, you ask the fundamental question, are things better than they were 4 years ago when Ken Sim and ABC got their supermajority on council? They said they were going to turn things around. They've had 4 years to accomplish it. Have they done it, yes or no? And if the answer is no, then what are we going to do about it? And we don't want to replace one set of incompetence, frankly, with another set of incompetence. It's so important that we be able to get in there and turn the ship around, as I would say, with the city. And I'm not confident that that's going to happen as long as the public continues to buy into these slick slogans. But hopefully it'll be deeds, not words. They can look at the actions and make judgments based on that.
9: We will see. Listen, thank you so much for your time on that this morning.
10: Thank you.
9: I appreciate it.
10: Yeah,
9: that's Colleen Hardwick, former city councillor, also a mayoral candidate, so running for mayor here in Vancouver with her party TEAM. This election is going to be so interesting to watch because, you know, she's right. There are a lot of slogans right now. This whole plebiscite thing is just, you know, it's catchy. Sure. Are some people going to look at that and think, oh, this is a good idea? Probably. Does it actually mean anything? No, the city can already do a lot of the things that they're talking about in this plebiscite. And they, you know, this is the election season that we are in. If you want to weigh in, simi@cknw.com. Now, still ahead for us this morning, we're going to update the wildfire situation here as well. People are still out of their homes, but a lot of the people who are out of their homes also have animals. What is happening to all the livestock, all the pets and everything else? Where are they going? What is going on with that? We're going to find out coming up next.

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3: Taking a look at your traffic every 10 minutes here on 730 CKNW. We do have a crash in Delta right now. It is Highway 17. It's the on-ramp to go northbound on Highway 99. That is causing some backups through there. And taking a look at your ferries on this Friday morning, boy, it got busy really fast. 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
16: Global News at 7:30. Good morning. I'm John Strait. A return for people to the village of Clinton appears closer, with a public meeting for residents set for this afternoon.
17: The online meeting being billed by the village is a way to prepare the nearly 700 people eventually heading back home of some of the unpleasant realities ahead of them. Clinton's chief administrator, Brian Drawdridge, says one of the biggest changes is the physical damage done to the properties and the landscape of the area surrounding Clinton, which he says mostly survived the fire.
0: It's different in the village and out of the village. Within the village itself, people are not going to notice much of a difference. Our fire crews and BC Wildfire were incredibly successful in being able to save structures inside the village proper. Some of the access areas leading into the village, though, are another story.
17: No exact time frame for a return for folks in Clinton, but Doddridge does note they will return to a boil water advisory. The water system going through a clearing process. Another large concern, though, the state in which people are going to find their homes as the Pear Lake fire cut power to the village and the surrounding area at the same time the evacuation order was issued, leaving fridges and freezers full of meat and other perishables in plus 30-degree temperatures for 2 weeks until power was restored last weekend. Paul James, Kamloops.
18: Some evacuees in Penticton say when it comes to assistance, they're getting nowhere fast. Global's Angela Jung reports.
19: If you just help me, honey.
20: Sure.
19: I'm teetering on my feet, and I've been on them for so long, it's ridiculous.
20: Of course I'll help you.
21: Carmen Selness has spent the last 2 days at the Penticton Emergency Reception Center.
19: I'm trying not to cry. It's been one hell of a day.
21: Like many here, the 80-year-old says the volunteers are wonderful. But how the evacuation center is being managed is disorganized and confusing.
19: I've been like a jack-in-the-box, jumping up and down. Move here, move there, go there, you're in the wrong spot.
21: Several evacuees told Global News they were being left to wait in line for hours, only to be turned away once they finally got to the front of the line. Instead, they were told to call their insurance companies. We tried asking BC's emergency management minister why evacuees with insurance wouldn't be eligible for government supports.
22: It's incredibly difficult to be evacuated.
21: But she did not directly answer our question. Evacuees say better communication is needed to avoid making these long days even longer.
23: So how much relief do you feel right now to finally be getting out of here?
19: Much.
21: Angela Jung, Global News, Penticton.
18: 30 years after a Vancouver postal worker was murdered, the man accused of killing her is back in Canada and awaiting trial. Global's Julie Nolan has more on this international investigation.
24: The victim lived in a West End boarding house in February 1996. Muriel Lindsay was a 40-year-old worker at

0: Julie Nolan, Global News.
1: The Parole Board of Canada says a high-risk sex offender in BC must remain under supervision for another year.
2: The board says 60-year-old Randall Hopley's supervision order will be in effect for another year, although his ankle bracelet has been removed and his curfew extended by an hour. Hopley has been in the national spotlight several times, including when he abducted a 3-year-old boy from a British Columbia home in 2011, only to return the child days later. He also walked away from a residential facility in May of last year, setting off a countrywide manhunt. The board saying that proved again that Hopley can't follow his long-term supervision orders. Don Mitchell, The Canadian Press.
1: 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Now the latest CKNW traffic with Dawn Powers.
3: In the clearing stages of a crash in Delta on the Highway 17 on-ramp to northbound Highway 99. In Burnaby, reports of a crash around the Kensington off-ramp from Highway 1 westbound and seen some slowdowns because of a stall. Highway 1 westbound at Kensington. In Vancouver, a crash is Main Street at the Dunsmuir Viaduct with north and westbound delays. 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In the CKNW Traffic Center, I'm Dawn Powers.
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5: Good morning. I'm Mark Madriga in the Global SkyTracker Weather Center. Quite an unstable air mass with a large low-pressure trough over a lot of British Columbia. What that means for Metro Vancouver is some isolated morning showers or thunderstorms here. Otherwise, some nice clearing through the morning and afternoon. High temperatures reaching 23 near the water, about 27 away from the ocean. Just a few clouds tonight. Overnight lows of 15. Tomorrow, a little cloud around mainly in the morning. Otherwise, mostly sunny and about the same for Sunday. Highs 23 to 27.
1: Thank you, Mark. Downtown Vancouver, 16 degrees and mainly cloudy. That thunderstorm moving east. Thanks, Greg, for letting us know. Now, business matters.
6: Ontario Premier Doug Ford says he may be willing to bring American alcohol back to the province's liquor stores. That is, if U.S. President Donald Trump agrees to reduce sectoral tariffs on Canada. Ford highlighted a need for relief in Canada's auto, steel, forestry, and agriculture sectors. Canada's trade minister is working to land a deal in Washington, and sources say that putting U.S. alcohol back on store shelves is a potential trade concession on the table. But the provinces where the boycotts have taken place would have to agree to do it. Earlier this week, Manitoba Premier Wab Kanoo said the booze ban has been effective, but if bringing U.S. alcohol back would help reach a deal, his province would also be open to the idea. I'm Jacqueline Hansen with Business Matters.
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10: Now, it's not just people who need help with all the wildfires and the evacuation orders that we've seen in our province over the last little while. A lot of those people also have animals. And of course, the owners are out of their homes, so are their animals. And that's where the BCSPCA has been stepping up. And boy, what a job this is. So let's find out how they've been doing it. Kayla Wolf is with us now, Senior Director of Communications at the BCSPCA. Good morning. Thanks for being here.
11: Good morning, Simi. Thank you so much for having me.
10: How busy is the BCSPCA these days?
11: You know what? We are all hands on deck, and that is not just in the Thompson, Okanagan, Kootenays region, but rather all across the province. All BCSPCA employees who can be supporting wildfire efforts right now absolutely are, whether that is our animal care staff, our animal protection staff, animal helpline, even our communications team is supporting and answering those calls from people in need right now.
10: Okay, so how does this work? What are you doing?
11: Sure, of course. So in the impacted regions, we have a number of supports available for wildfire evacuees depending on their needs and their situation. And that can look as simple as, you know, offering free pet food and supplies from our local BCSPCA community animal centers where folks can come get pet food, get litter, crates, whatever we have on hand that meets their needs. They are welcome to come and grab from our community animal centers. Now, of course, unfortunately, we do have so many that are displaced and evacuated from their homes across that region and across the province as well. Another service to me that we are offering is temporary emergency boarding

0: for the pets of evacuees who are just not able to get themselves into pet-friendly temporary accommodation right now. And that's a really important service because if you think about how stressful and how scary evacuations are, we want to make sure that we're offering whatever alleviation of that stress and burden that we could possibly offer for those pet guardians. And sometimes it's just letting people know that their pets are being loved and taken care of and their needs are met and we're feeding them and walking them and giving them some love and affection so they can focus on themselves. They can focus on finding that more permanent accommodation or finding pet-friendly accommodation, getting their feet back on the ground and feeling a little more stable, just knowing that their pets are loved and cared for in the meantime.
1: Are people stepping up then, Kayla, to help out, to do all those things that you talked about?
0: Oh, absolutely. The foster volunteer inquiries that we've had come through, the fosters themselves who have already been with the BCFPCA, other staff members who have jumped in, worked longer hours to make sure the community animal centers are staffed and have people available to help. But it's not even just the BCFPCA. There are so many other organizations that are stepping up and individuals as well that are stepping up in the community to support animals. We certainly can't call out just ourselves. It really is a big community effort anytime there's an emergency response of this nature.
1: I would imagine that you probably need some donations.
0: You know what? We certainly wouldn't say no. If you're in the area, in the impacted communities, and are able and willing to offer pet food or supplies, please bring that to the community animal center that you are closest to. Quite often you'll notice on their Facebook pages, if they have specific needs for items, you'll see lists that get posted there. And of course, if you are across the province and interested in contributing, you're more than welcome to. And we would certainly appreciate your generosity if you're interested in making a financial donation through our website.
1: Do you have enough people who can foster some of these animals? Because we're talking not just like pets here, we're talking like horses and things too, right?
0: Sure. So we do have about 110 animals in care right now, mostly dogs, cats, kittens, puppies. We do actually have one gecko in care. We are always accepting foster volunteer applications. So please, if you have interest, absolutely. The application is available on our website, spca.bc.ca. We just do offer a little bit of word that the application process may be slightly delayed. Like I mentioned earlier, all hands are on deck to support the evacuees and the supplies and the offering of support. So some of the processing of new applications may be a touch delayed compared to normal, but we've had a phenomenal outpouring of support from those volunteers that are already in our database and willing to jump back in.
1: Now, I understand as well, Kayla, that the BCSPCA offers like check-ins. Like there are people who have had to flee their homes and leave livestock behind. What can you do in those cases?
0: Absolutely. It's really important to recognize to me that, yes, we do have animal protection officers who are working behind fire lines, but that, of course, is permit depending. That's really, really important. No, like anyone else, even our special provincial constables cannot go behind fire lines until we have received the appropriate permissions from those that are managing the wildfire response. And that's to make sure, of course, everyone is safe and that we're engaging in a way that won't make any of the efforts worse. But yes, we do have animal protection officers working behind fire lines, getting food and water and care to farmed animals, even to some pets and companion animals that have unfortunately had to be left behind during a quick evacuation.
1: Right. Okay. So, boy, how do you get people reunited with their animals? Do you have to hold on here until these evacuation orders are lifted, essentially?
0: In a lot of the cases, we're not able to just remove an animal who has been left behind without specific stipulations. Obviously, we need permission from the animal guardians. In a lot of cases, we, even as the BCFPCA, don't have necessarily the supports available to transport those animals out of the impacted areas. To your point, some of those farmed animals, the larger animals in care, we may not have the transport or the actual location to bring them to. So our focus is on giving them the best care possible while they are in place. I will say now this is not through the BCSPCA, but we do know that some access is being granted to allow ranchers and farmers to return back to their properties and check on their farmed animals as well. We encourage all of those folks to inquire with their nearest emergency operations center and their local governments to look into the temporary access pass system.
1: Right. So how has the communication been, Kayla? You know, there has to be a lot of organization here, a lot of different groups and organizations and levels of government talking to each other. How has that process been?
0: Yeah, absolutely. We have been in contact with most of the ESS centers that have popped up around the Okanagan region. They are working phenomenally. We're offering support directly through the ESSs in a lot of cases. There are, like I said earlier, so many other animal groups, individuals that are stepping up, working with each other to make sure that, oh, do you have this support? Perfect. We'll put this supply in place. But the support from the community, honestly, has been probably the light in the darkness to see. It's been quite phenomenal to see everyone stepping up.
1: Okay, so where, Kayla, can people go online to find out more and maybe help out?
0: Of course, spca.bc.ca. We have a list of available resources through that website. If you need support and supplies, please feel free to just head directly to one of our community animal centers. They are more than happy to help out. And if you are needing any support with emergency boarding, or if you're hoping for one of our animal protection officers to go behind fire lines and check on your animals, please feel free to reach out to our animal helpline. The number is 1-855-622-7722. And that number is on our website as well.
1: All right, Kayla, thank you so much for your time.
0: Thank you so much for having us.
1: And best of luck. That's Kayla Wolf, the Senior Director of Communications for the BC SPCA. 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You can make a donation there. You can sign up to be a foster parent to some of these animals. You could just get more information. It's all on their website there. I just can't even imagine that they must be just run off their feet like so many people who are trying to help out with that wildfire situation. And we'll continue to update you on that. We are also going to be checking on our Vancouver Whitecaps. They've had quite a week and it's not over yet for them. We'll find out why. That's coming up next, but first we'll check your traffic.
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3: In Dildo, crashes on the northbound Highway 99 off-ramp to Highway 17 westbound. The off-ramp is blocked. In Burnaby, there's reports of a crash Highway 1 westbound after Gullardy, and a crash is on the Kensington off-ramp from Highway 1 westbound. Moving over to Vancouver, there's a crash Main Street at the Dunsmuir Viaduct, seeing north and westbound delays. 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In the CKNW Traffic Center, I'm Dawn Powers.
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1: Boy, the Whitecaps have had quite a week, and they are right back at it this weekend. But let's catch up on how it has been. Jesper Sorensen, head coach of the Vancouver Whitecaps, joins us now. Good morning, coach.
16: Good morning.
1: Are you tired?
16: It has been busy, though. It has been busy. We've just been up and running all the time, and been to Mexico and back. So it's been quite hectic, but now we're back at it and ready to go in the MLS again.
1: Yeah, let's just talk about what happened, though. Over, you went to Mexico and back. That was three games, Leagues Cup. Whitecaps lost two of them. You tied that last one. What do you think happened there? What went wrong?
16: Mexicans are not really for us, I think. We have some difficulties with some of them. So, I think we have to stick to the American and the Canadian teams, honestly. In my time, we had some good experience, but we also had some tough ones. I don't know. I think we played very decent in the two home games, but ended up losing on the losing side. That was, I think, unfortunate. When we played in Tigres, it was a difficult game. Obviously, it's a very good team. But yeah, it's over. And it was also after the first game in this competition. If you lose one game, you are practically out. So it was also a little bit tricky how to work it out.
1: Yeah, but you're back to MLS play this weekend. You're playing the Seattle Sounders on Sunday in Seattle. Lots of S's there. It's always different when you play one of these Cascadia teams, isn't it?
16: It's nice. It's extra rivalry. It's a little bit extra tension to it, also amongst the fans. And, it's less traveling, so I also think that's nice. But yeah, it's great. We're looking forward to it, and we have a busy week coming up as well. We play Sunday, we play Wednesday, we play Saturday again. So it's everybody has to be ready, and I think the squad right now is more fit than it was when we went into the Leagues Cup, which is also great for us because we need all available players, and we need the players to be fit as well. So I think we're at a better state than we were just a couple of weeks ago.
1: Well, I look forward to getting back to this MLS play. Coach, thank you.
16: Yeah, thank you very much, and have a great weekend.
1: You too. Have a good game this weekend. That is Jesper Sorensen, head coach of the Vancouver Whitecaps. They are playing the Seattle Sounders Sunday in Seattle, and of course you can listen to all of those games right here on 730 CKNW. By the way, they unveiled these new kind of throwback jerseys, and it's like a throwback to the Vancouver 86ers, paying homage to that old great soccer team that we had here in Vancouver. Really cool new jerseys. You should check that out. Go online and take a look at that. As for us in the next hour of the show, also very cool, we have our last final big Simi Staycation prize package to give away on the show this morning. That's right. Prize package worth $1,800. That is still to come on the show. We're also going to be playing the Name That News quiz. is up for grabs there. We have a pair of gate and ride passes to the PNE, so some great prizes to win in the next hour. Plus, we'll be updating you in news, weather, traffic, and more coming up on the Major News to 8 here on Mornings with Simi.

0: We're working with a company by the name of Learning Disability Society. What's fabulous about this organization and the tutor support that we received was the ability to be able to teach in a language that they would understand. And that has really been inspirational to be alongside just the work that they do and the support through CKNW. As a parent, it was life-changing.
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5: I'm Ace Raymond in for Squire Barnes. Okay, BC Lions, you have my attention. 3 weeks ago, this team was 1-5, and we were wondering whether the season might be over before Labor Day. Now, 3 straight wins, 4-5, and suddenly the Lions aren't just keeping their season alive, they're starting to look dangerous. Thursday's 30-26 win in Calgary wasn't clean. There were penalties, turnovers, a late Calgary lead, and with 3 minutes remaining, it looked like the Lions might have finally run out of lives. Then Nathan Rourke did what franchise quarterbacks are supposed to do. He took the ball, marched the Lions down the field, and found Keon Hatcher for the winning touchdown. 301 yards passing, 2 touchdowns through the air, another with his legs, and when Calgary got one last chance to steal it, TJ Lee slammed the door with an interception. That's 3 straight wins and 3 very different ways. They ran all over Winnipeg with a rookie quarterback. They gutted one out against Hamilton with Rourke back. And now they've gone into Calgary and won a game they easily could have lost. That's the part that should excite Lions fans. Good teams don't always play well. They just find ways to win.
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7: In Delta, there's a crash on the Highway 17 westbound on-ramp to northbound Highway 99. It is blocked. In Burnaby, a vehicle incident is on the Kensington off-ramp from Highway 1 westbound. At the BC Ferries, Tawasin at Duke Point has a 3 saline wait. Tawasin is Swords Bay, seeing quite the delay, has a 4 saline wait. And Tawasin, the Seven Gulf Islands, now has a 2 saline wait. 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In the CKNW Traffic Center, I'm Dawn Powers.
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14: Global News Time is 8 o'clock at 16 degrees and mostly cloudy in Metro Vancouver after that thunderstorm. Good morning. I'm John Strait. Here's what's making news.
15: Several lightning strikes in the area overnight and first thing this morning, especially to the north.
14: Public safety debate.
16: This is the number one issue that we hear from the public, and it is my top priority.
17: A plebiscite and Ken Sim are going to solve nothing.
18: I'm not really sure what the real expected outcome of a move like this would be.
14: And the BC Lions keep on rolling.
19: Lions have picked it up! Yes, sir!
14: In business.
20: Ontario is working on a framework for new data centers in the province.
14: This is Global's Major News to 8, our top story. Some unstable air is lighting up the morning sky over Metro Vancouver. Global's Mark Madriga has more.
15: With overnight cooling at the cloud tops, that is a recipe for more instability. The net result, yes, some lightning in our area, Metro Vancouver and up Howe Sound, especially first thing this morning, along with some isolated showers, especially western sections of Metro Vancouver. As we go through the day, though, certainly late morning and afternoon, just lots of sunshine locally.
14: And Mark will have the full forecast coming up in Global Sky Tracker weather. BC's highest ranking RCMP officer has been removed from his position and is under investigation. Global's Catherine Urquhart reports.
21: Since 2021, Dwayne McDonald has been commanding officer of the RCMP's E Division, overseeing thousands of officers. Now he is under investigation. Commissioner Mike Duhem told Global News that Dwayne McDonald has been relieved of his duties following allegations dating back to 2016 to 2018. These allegations were recently brought to the attention of the RCMP, and investigations are ongoing. The RCMP aren't saying if the allegations involve a female officer. While the investigation continues, Assistant Commissioner John Brewer is now Interim Deputy Commissioner and Commanding Officer of BC. Catherine Urquhart, Global News.
14: Vancouver City Council will be voting this morning on Mayor Ken Sim's proposal for a plebiscite on public safety. Global's Joshua Zizi reports.
22: The plebiscite would contain two questions. One would ask voters if they are in favor of the city strengthening its laws to forbid hard drug use in public spaces. The other would ask if the city should ask the provincial government to convert the old St. Paul's Hospital building into a voluntary and involuntary care facility. Here's Mayor Ken Sim.
16: This is the number one issue that we hear from the public, and it is my top priority. And that's why we're calling for a plebiscite to be added to the upcoming ballot, election ballot, so the province can hear directly from Vancouverites on the issue of public safety.
22: Sim is facing multiple challengers for the mayor's chair in the October 17th civic election, and many of them are criticizing his proposed plebiscite, including the Vancouver Liberals, Karim Alam.
17: A plebiscite and Ken Sim are going to solve nothing. He's had 4 years to solve the problems, and we've seen no progress.
22: And the Vancouver Green Party's Pete Fry.
18: Well, I'm not really sure what the real expected outcome of a move like this would be, other than driving folks to the polls and ginning up some public sentiment.
22: The vote on the plebiscite is expected to pass since the mayor's ABC Vancouver party has a majority on council. Sim says the plebiscite's cost will come in at about 4-6% of the total cost of the election. Fry estimates it could cost at least $500,000. Joshua Azizi, Global News.
14: BC's Housing Minister Christine Boyle now responding to concerns about the last tenant at the Lugat SRO on Granville costing taxpayers more than $100,000 a month.
0: I share the frustration that we have been hearing from the public on this. That's why we're doing everything we can to close this building.
1: And what is the timeline?
0: We have an alternate offer of housing for this individual. I'm optimistic that we'll see him be able to relocate well soon.
5: If that sounds familiar, it's because it was Christine Boyle's response a month ago.
0: I'm optimistic that it will be happening soon. There's been good conversations and a good understanding of what the tenant's needs are.
5: Ryan Donnelly previously told us he has a seizure disorder and requires a building with an elevator and a unit the same size or larger than his room at the Lugat.
0: We remain focused on wind down. We are very close. We have been able to relocate more than 80 tenants successfully into good, stable housing so that they don't end up on the street.
5: Four former Lugat residents moved across the street to Granville Villa, even though the government promise was to relocate tenants outside of the Granville Strip. Kristen Robinson, Global News.
14: 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Here's Don Powers.
7: In Burnaby, vehicle incident is on the Kensington off-ramp from Highway 1 westbound, and in Delta, a crash has the Highway 17 westbound on-ramp to northbound Highway 99 blocked. Northbound Highway 99 is moving well out of Delta, the Massey Tunnel, southbound down to single lane slowing from Mylor Golf Course. Minimal delays leaving Delta at the Alex Fraser, and it's looking good over the Stalawesome and Portman bridges. Highway 1 westbound slowing from Willingdon, and you're crawling through Vancouver towards the Ironworkers. Canadian Tire's Back to Classic Red Sale is on, save up to 60% on can't miss big deals for school until August 20th. Exclusions apply. In the CKNW Traffic Center, I'm Dawn Powers.
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15: Good morning. I'm Mark Madriga in the Global Sky Tracker Weather Center. Well, first thing this morning, especially western sections of the lower mainland, some isolated showers or thunderstorms, which will go away by mid-morning, and lots of sunshine. Metro Vancouver through the balance of the day. You'll notice some buildups of cumulonimbus clouds along the mountains later in the day, though. For tomorrow, mostly sun, a bit of cloud mainly in the morning. Same for Sunday. High temperatures each day, about 24 near the water, 27 elsewhere.
14: Thank you, Mark. Outside CKNW in downtown Vancouver, 17 degrees, mainly cloudy. The major news to 8 continues. Today marks 1 week since the Bald Range wildfire broke out, forcing the evacuation of thousands in and around Summerland. Global's Daria Zargar has more.
23: The fire is now more than 19,000 hectares in size. That's roughly 1.5 times the size of the city of Vancouver. There are 2 helicopters, 225 wildland firefighters, and more than 100 structure protection personnel fighting the blaze. Today, officials are expecting rank 2 to rank 3 fire behaviors, meaning low to moderately vigorous. But if skies clear this afternoon, the fire could exhibit rank 4 or highly vigorous behavior. Meantime, resident Tyler Wall in Meadow Valley has refused to evacuate, saying he's invested too much to leave.
24: The only way I was leaving is if it became an inferno and my beard got burned. I've invested too much. And I get that some people might see that as, well, you're being stupid and, you know, you're putting your life at risk. But this is my life out here. Everything I've worked for is out here.
23: A reminder for drivers heading between Penticton and Kelowna, Highway 97 has reopened. The regional district for the Okanagan-Similkameen says the highway will be open from 7 a.m. to 7 p.m. with reduced speed limits of 70 kilometers per hour. Daria Zargar, Global News.
14: Another blow for BC's forest industry. Global's Ben O'Hara Byrne is hearing from Quesnel Mayor Ron Paul about the temporary closure of a pulp mill.
25: This is not the first time that this has happened, and so we're looking ahead
1: with cautious optimism that, they will resume.
2: Quesnel River Pulp will halt operations on September 4th, putting 90 employees on leave. Owners, Alberta-based Miller Western, ship more than 90% of their products to Asia and blame market challenges and tariffs on Chinese exports for weak demand and lower prices. The move comes just weeks after Ottawa announced a $100 million emergency loan to the company. A quote from the federal finance minister on July 27th reads, "This support for Miller Western Forest products will allow the company to navigate these challenging times." We followed up with the federal agency responsible for the loan, who told us they were, quote, advised and aware of the temporary layoffs. And there is, quote, no intention to revisit the loan facility decision. Still, it comes just a month after Canfor announced the closure of its Northwood mill in nearby Prince George, with the loss of some 300 direct jobs. There are just 38 pulp-producing mills left in Canada today, yet some believe there isn't much further for the industry to fall. Ben O'Hara, Byrne, Global News, Victoria.
14: A settlement has been reached in a workplace harassment lawsuit brought by female flight attendants at WestJet.
23: JFK Law has represented more than 3,400 current and former cabin crew for the class action. It says a BC judge approved a $4.5 million settlement earlier this week. The lawsuit alleged WestJet broke a promise listed in flight attendant contracts to provide a harassment-free workplace. WestJet has said it is committed to maintaining a safe and harassment-free environment. The law firm says the settlement applies to female flight attendants who worked for WestJet between April 2014 and February 2021. It says those who submit valid claims could receive roughly $470. Aaron Sousa, The Canadian Press.
14: We're learning more about a frightening incident aboard a Ryanair flight.
4: New details on the mid-air scare when a man was nearly sucked out of a plane. The NTSB says a bird strike may have caused last month's terror on a Ryanair flight. Pieces of an engine broke a passenger window just after the 737 took off in Greece. One man suffered multiple injuries as he was pulled halfway out of the jet. His seatbelt and fellow passengers saved him. Investigators say bird remains were found in the broken engine.
14: That's ABC's Sophie Flay with that story. In CFL action last night, the BC Lions looking for their third straight win in Calgary.
19: Oh, and he's just decapitated. Deontay Williams, are you kidding me? Ooh, what a hit.
6: Yeah.
19: Work. Under pressure from Arimelati, escapes 10, 5, gets to the end zone, touchdown BC Lions! Nathan Rourke gets to the end zone, and the Lions take their first lead of the game, 19-18.
14: Moj with the calls here on 7:30 CKNW. Lions beating the Stampeders 30-26. BC's next game is against Saskatchewan on August 23rd. That's Global's major news to 8, now business matters.
20: Ontario is working on a framework for new data centers in the province. It comes as multiple towns are considering temporary construction bans, as some residents express concern about possible disruptions from pollution and noise. Premier Doug Ford says data centers are the way of the future, but he warns companies looking to bring them to Ontario that they won't be getting any freebies, such as cheaper electricity. Under the proposed framework, data centers that consume a high level of electricity would have to pay higher rates. Earlier this week, Oakville became the province's first town to pause new data center builds as officials researched the potential impacts of the projects. I'm Jacqueline Hansen with Business Matters.
14: Thank you, Jacqueline. Global News Time, 8:11. I'm John Strait.
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9: Let's have some fun this morning. It is time to play the Name That News quiz. So we need two contestants here to go head to head. I'm going to ask a bunch of questions about stuff that happened in the news this week, things that we talked about on the show. These are multiple choice questions. Person who gets the most correct out of five is going to win. What's the prize? A pair of P&E Fair gate and ride passes. That's right. P&E is back. Starts August the 22nd, runs through till September the 7th. We want to send you. All you have to do is win the Name That News quiz this morning. So let's do this. Call us. We need two contestants. 604-602-7373. 604-602-7373. It's time to play the Name That News quiz, and we're going to play coming up next.
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7: In Delta, there is a crash on the Highway 17 westbound on-ramp to northbound Highway 99 where the ramp is blocked. Two new problems in Vancouver. A crash is Main at East 51st and a crash is Knight at East 49th. See delays both ways. Ongoing roadwork in Vancouver has Broadway closed between Cambie and Alberta. You try 8th, 10th, or 12th Avenue's alternate routes. There's also reduced lanes on Broadway from the closure stretching to west of Arbutus. 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In the CKNW Traffic Center, I'm Dawn Powers.
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28: 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Time to play Name That News.
9: Well, that's right. It's time to play the Name That News quiz. Now up for grabs is a trip to the P&E, pretty much. We've got a pair of gate passes and a pair of ride passes to give away to the winner. I've got two people ready to play. I've got my questions all ready. So let's meet our contestants. First up is Phil this morning. Hi, Phil.
29: Hi, good morning, Cindy.
9: How are you today?
29: So good.
9: So good. What are you doing?
29: I'm sitting in my car, just waiting to get into work, but I wanted to win these passes, so here we go.
9: Okay, I love it. I love the enthusiasm. Phil, you are contestant number one, so you get to pick question set A or B.
29: Question set A.
9: Okay, A for Phil, and that means Dave is going to be question set B. Good morning, Dave.
30: Good morning.
9: Dave, are you also so good?
30: I'm better than good.
9: Okay, wow, you guys are really, really... Are you also waiting to go to work this morning?
30: Well, I'm working, but I just pulled over to do this. So.
9: Okay, let's do this. And you guys are both busy, busy people. So let's do this. Phil, Dave, are we ready to go?
30: Yep.
29: Yes.
9: Okay, here we go. Phil, this is your first question. Phil, saying that years of Broadway subway construction and delays to the project has taken too much of a toll on the business, which well-known restaurant has announced they will be closing their doors in a week? Is it A, the Farmhouse Restaurant, B, East is East, C, Fatburger, or D, Fable Diner?
29: D, Fable Diner.
9: You got it. Okay, Dave, this is your first question. Dave, the BC government announced this week that on Crown land in most of the province, what is now banned until further notice? Is it A, campfires, B, off-road vehicles, C, logging, or D, mining?
30: I'm just going to guess A.
9: Oh, I'm sorry. This week, they actually announced off-road vehicles are banned in most of the province. It's okay. Early in the contest. All right, Phil, here's your next question. Phil, this week, we heard that the BC Ministry of Housing is paying $101,000 a month to house how many people at the Lugat Hotel? Is it A, 1, B, 2, C, 3, or D, 4?
29: A1.
9: Yes, you are correct. Seems crazy, doesn't it?
29: Totally crazy.
9: Totally crazy. Absolutely. Yeah. All right, Dave, here is your next question. Dave, this week, Surrey Mayor Brenda Locke announced two new Surrey Connect candidates ahead of the October municipal election. Which of the following, Dave, is not, I repeat, not a Surrey Connect candidate? Is it A, Vera LaFranc, B, Michael Dunn, C, Pardeep Kuner, or D, Mike Starchuk?
30: B.
9: Can you say, you said B, right?
30: No, I said C.
9: Oh, okay, you said C. Also wrong. Sorry about that. It's actually D. Oh. Mike Starchuk was the answer because Mike Starchuk is actually running for mayor in Surrey.
30: I like his set of questions better.
9: I know, right? But you were caught contestant B, so you didn't get to pick. He got to pick, and he picked A. Okay, Phil's probably thinking, wow, good thing I picked A. But okay, here we go. Phil, this is your next question. There's lots of time to hear. Phil, on the show this week, we spoke with Professor Aaron Klebo about how some claim that the current education system and the way schools operate are leading kids to experience an increase of what? Is it A, pride, B, boredom, C, frustration, or D, anxiety?
29: D, anxiety.
9: Did you guess on that or did you hear that segment?
29: No, I didn't hear that segment. But
9: you guessed it.
29: Good guess.
9: I like the fact that you're not making it sound like you didn't hear that segment. You totally, you went with that. That was good. Dave, here's your question. Also something we did on the show this week. So Dave, on the show this week, we spoke with doctoral candidate Cody Pritchard about a new survey that saw 76% of preschool and K-12 teachers say they have incorporated what into their classroom for instructional purposes. Is it A, YouTube, B, white erase boards, C, timers to prevent cheating, or D, the Bible?
30: A, YouTube.
9: Yes, you got it. Look at you on the board. All right. Thank you for that, Dave. Here's your next question, Phil. Phil, along with a partial solar eclipse, what other astronomical event was also visible in the skies across much of Canada this week? Was it A, the Perseid meteor shower, B, a lunar eclipse, C, Halley's Comet, or D, a supermoon?
29: A, the meteor shower.
9: Yeah, that's right. Well done. Let me go to Dave now. Dave, your next question. Dave, a Summerland evacuee is warning others to be vigilant after her car was broken into. Now, after fleeing the devastating wildfires, thieves broke into her car and stole what? Is it A, her clothes, B, her coin collection, C, her microwave, or D, her laptop computer?
30: B, coin collection.
9: You are correct. So sad that Kate, like, who would do that, right? Who would do that? Okay, here we go. Question number five. Phil, Environment and Climate Change Canada has rolled out a new extreme weather alert system that meteorologists say could help reduce alert fatigue by giving forecasters the ability to draw what over an area that is encompassing severe weather alerts. Is it A, circles, B, polygons, C, check marks, or D, messages?
29: D, messages.
9: Phil, so close. You were so close. No, it was A. It was actually B, polygons. Polygons.
29: Okay. So,
9: okay. Yeah, you missed that. It's okay. Dave, here you go. Here's your last question, Dave. A new report says that there has been a 24% increase in the first 6 months of the year in overnight calls by youth to what service that is available in Canada? Is it A, 911 services? B, phone sex line services? C, telephone banking services? Or D, kids help phone line services?
30: Is it D?
9: Yes, it D. is. Well, sorry, which one did you say?
30: D.
9: Yeah, that's what I thought you said. You are correct. It is the kids help phone line services. Well done. In the end, guess what? It was really close. Only one question made the difference. So, Dave, you really picked it up. Call back anytime. You were great. Great contestant. But, Phil, congratulations. You won.
29: Thank you so much.
9: Does this make your day even better?
29: It was so good, Simi. I was hoping for the Campbell River tour package, but I'll take this as a consolation.
9: I was going to say, you know, that's a totally different contest, right?
29: Yeah, I know.
9: But you know what? Not too shabby. We're going to send you to the P&E instead. Stay on the line, Phil, so we can get your information. Phil's going to win two gate passes, two ride passes to the P&E, which kicks off August the 22nd. Not that far away now, and it runs through till September the 7th. We play the Name That News quiz every week at this time, so if you listen to that and thought, I could do that. I could do what Phil and Dave are doing. Great. Make sure you listen next Friday when we play the Name That News quiz. And Phil did reference the fact that we still also have to give away our final Simi Staycation prize package. That's right. That's the big one. It is worth $1,800. It's got accommodation, helicopter tour, chairlifts, boat tour, fishing expedition. It's all included and wrapped up in one great Simi Staycation prize package to Mount Washington and Campbell River. We are still going to be giving that away. That's still coming up before the show is over today. So keep listening for your chance to win right here on Mornings with Simi.
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7: If you're going through Vancouver, a crash is Main Street northbound at East 51st. And then in Burnaby, a crash is Imperial at McPherson Avenue, seeing delays always. Keep in mind, if you're going through Delta, a crash is on the Highway 17 westbound on-ramp to northbound Highway 99, where the on-ramp is blocked. You're also going to find in Delta, Ladner Trunk closed between 80th and 72nd. You can detour through Vanjie Airport. 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In the CKNW Traffic Center, I'm Dawn Powers.
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14: Global News at 8:30. Good morning. I'm John Strait. Abbotsford police are investigating after a child was struck and killed by a vehicle. This happened yesterday afternoon in the parking lot of a townhouse complex on Simon Avenue. The driver remained at the scene and is cooperating with police. Now, if you saw what happened or have dash cam video of the incident, you're asked to contact Abbotsford police. BC's premier expected to shuffle his cabinet today after his finance minister announced she's been diagnosed with cancer. Global's Joshua Zizi reports.
22: In a statement, Brenda Bailey says she was diagnosed with early-stage treatable cancer a few weeks ago and given a good prognosis for a full recovery. She says she will be receiving treatment later this summer and anticipates returning to work in time for the fall legislative session. Global News has learned Health Minister Josie Osborne will replace Bailey as Finance Minister. Jobs Minister Ravi Kalon will become the Health Minister, and Bailey will take over the Jobs Ministry.
23: My sense was that Josie Osborne struggled in health. Of course, it is a very challenging ministry. And going from health to finance, I think, is going to be challenging.
22: UFE Political Science Associate Professor Hamish Telford says the province's Achilles heel at the moment is finance and the deficit. He says Osborne has a tough job ahead of her.
23: The challenge for her is going to be saying no. We cannot fund that. No, we cannot do that. No, you cannot have that money. In fact, I need you to cut. I need you all to cut. And coming from health, where she was desperate for funds, is going to be a transition for her.
22: The province is projecting a $13.3 billion deficit for this current fiscal year. Joshua Azizi, Global News.
14: And Premier Eby will be speaking at 10:30 this morning. Keep it here to Global News for the very latest. A bit of a clearer picture is coming today of what residents in the village of Clinton can expect as part of their return, with a virtual meeting set for this afternoon to prepare them for what comes next.
3: Village Chief Administrator Brian Doddridge says the locals will be told of the significant burn scarring that's fundamentally changed the landscape surrounding Clinton, on top of the estimated loss of 120 homes and other structures surrounding the village itself. But he says the village proper has made it through virtually unscathed. But another challenge does await homeowners. Their homes were without power for 2 weeks until last weekend in plus 30-degree temperatures. No curbside collection options for the garbage, and area landfills that won't accept freezers and fridges with rotten food in them.
4: We're seeing what we can do from more of a grassroots perspective, getting locals to help neighbors, maybe getting a crew of people in town, volunteers to kind of go around and help seniors. But as it currently stands, it is going to be up to the property owner to clean their fridge or freezer.
3: Well, exact timelines for a return home for the roughly 700 displaced from Clinton for the last 3 weeks is not set yet. Doddridge says he expects the local mayor and council to lift the evacuation order very soon. Paul James, Kamloops.
14: New court documents are shedding light on the deadly shootings in Tumbler Ridge, but some are questioning how much is still being kept secret.
6: With the shooter dead, there will be no criminal trial where the evidence would typically be heard in court. Some experts say those details could still become relevant in future legal proceedings, including potential civil lawsuits.
14: On the deadly shootings in Tumbler Ridge, but some are questioning how much is still being kept secret.
6: With the shooter dead, there will be no criminal trial where the evidence would typically be heard in court. Some experts say those details could still become relevant in future legal proceedings, including potential civil lawsuits. But criminal

0: If it was challenged, there would be a lot more of that information that could be released to the public.
1: More details could come through a coroner's inquest, which has been ordered, but no date is set. Travis Prasad, Global News.
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3: Your Delta crash is on the Highway 17 westbound on-ramp to northbound Highway 99, where the ramp is blocked. Moving over to Vancouver, a crash is Main Street northbound at East 51st, also seen southbound delays, and a crash in Burnaby is Imperial at McPherson, seen southbound delays. It's busy for southbound Highway 99 from the Mylora Golf Course going towards the Massey Tunnel, northbound Highway 91A slowing from before Howes, westbound Stewartson seen delays from 5th, and it's busy for Highway 1 westbound from Wellington through Vancouver towards the Ironworkers. 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In the CKNW Traffic Center, I'm Dawn Powers.
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5: Good morning. Mark Madriga here in the Global Sky Tracker Weather Center. Several lightning strikes in the area overnight and first thing this morning, especially to the north, a few just off the city of Vancouver, though. Looks like these thunderstorms will diminish and dissipate by mid-morning. Lots of sunshine kicking in at that time and through the afternoon. Highs about 23 to 27, warm today. A few clouds tonight, overnight lows of 15. Tomorrow and Sunday, a bit of cloud mainly in the morning. Mostly sunny weather with highs again 23 to 27.
2: Thank you, Mark. Outside CKNW, downtown Vancouver, still 16 degrees and still mostly cloudy. That thunderstorm appears to have moved on. Now the business news. Dow down 94, NASDAQ off 129, TSX down 94, and Canadian dollar is trading higher, 72.05 cents U.S. Global News time, 8:35. I'm John Strait.
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7: We have been updating you all week on the wildfire situation, just trying to keep track of what is going on. It really is a watching and waiting game. It's watching the fires to see if we can get them under control, to see which way they're spreading, which way they're going, watching that weather forecast. And we're waiting so that people can eventually go back home and maybe potentially see what kind of damage there has been as a result of this. Now, for a lot of businesses, well, even if they haven't been technically hurt by the wildfire, the damage is also being done, though, because of all of the displacement that has happened as a result of this. So we thought, let's check in with one of these businesses. Shannon Verlitza is with us now with Zia's Stonehouse Restaurant in Summerland. Shannon, thanks so much for being here this morning.
8: Oh, my pleasure. Thank you for inviting me.
7: Well, what's the last week been like for you and for the business? What's going on?
8: Well, you kind of don't know, but, you know, as the days progress, things are going better. I've heard from my bookkeeper that she managed to get her laptop out, so we will actually be able to issue some ROEs for our staff, because otherwise, what are you going to do?
7: Yeah, that sounds like such a simple thing, but you're right.
8: Right?
7: Yeah.
8: And she just notified me of this last night, so everybody's like, oh, thank goodness, she's a queen. She saved
7: the laptop.
8: Right. It's just little things like that. I have Blink cameras at my business, so I've been able to see it, and it's reassuring to see everything as it is.
7: Right. But let's talk about, Shannon, how important this time of year is for you. We've been hearing from businesses in Penticton, right, as well, about how hard it's been because people are obviously not coming. You are obviously
8: right.
7: Evacuated from there. So what would this type of year been like for you?
8: Well, even the night of the fire, we were packed. The night of the fire, when all the sirens and the whistles were going, we were full. We were trying to hustle customers out of the business so that we could evacuate ourselves. Because during the course of the evening, four or five different employees got calls from their home saying, we've been evacuated. Get home. You have to get home. So soon we lost three employees during the early part of the night. So by the time we had to leave, it was getting really quite scary.
7: So as far as you know, the restaurant, though, was fine.
8: Totally fine. Other than being Peach Fest weekend, and on a Friday, we have so much food in that restaurant just going to waste.
7: Oh, no, that's going to be waiting for you when you get back.
8: That's right. Yeah, it's going to be our

0: walk-in cooler is going to be mess. Plus, the power went out for probably about 18 hours, I think.
1: Oh boy, yeah, that's a messy anticipation. So, but Shannon, what is this? What has this whole process been like, community-wise, for you?
0: Amazing, amazing. So we managed to get out. It was 1 o'clock in the morning. I happened to have a camper van, so I was lucky. I had a few things in there already. They called me in. It was my night off that Friday. They had called me into work because everybody was freaking out. So I ran down to close the business. And in the meantime, my younger daughter packed up all our precious photos and passports and all that stuff and put them all in her car. So we had the van and her car, and we managed to get everything. And we were lucky. We have family that lives in Penticton, so they were awaiting us. So we pulled into their driveway and they plugged us in.
1: Have you had to do this before? Have you ever gone through something like this?
0: Oh, heavens, no. No, this was, well, you know what it reminds me of? It reminds me of COVID, except it's the opposite. Because now we're stuck in a house with all these people, and we can't get. We're in a house with 14 of us.
1: Oh boy, what have you heard though, Shannon, in terms of the type of damage, like from other business owners or other people? What have you heard?
0: Well, two of our employees lost their homes.
1: Oh, that's terrible.
0: Actually, three. When I go back, because we've got one of our little dishwasher, his whole family lost their farm out in Falder. So. The night of, the one family that lost their home came in and they needed food. They were at the motel next door so we fed them, and, then they got re-evacuated. They were evacuated from their home, got into the motel next to our restaurant, thought they were safe. And then at 1 o'clock in the morning, all hell broke loose again.
1: Oh boy. Any idea, any indication of when you might be able to go back?
0: Well, they've opened the highways yesterday, 7 to 7. I've applied for a permit to go back and check my business. Whether I get it or not, I don't know. My daughter has a little farm and she had left a pig there, because the pig wouldn't get in the truck. On the last day, and we had to get an escort to go in and rescue the pig.
1: Okay, so no word yet from any, like whether it's a farm or a business, you just don't know at this point.
0: No, and I'm afraid it's infrastructure. We're worried about the water, the reservoirs. Like they could be damaged, and who knows? It's just so open ended.
1: Oh, boy. Well, listen, Shannon, we wish for the best for you, okay? Let us know how it goes.
0: Thank you. Yes, we're hoping for a very busy fall.
1: And I hope you get that. I hope for sure that you get that. Shannon Ferlitza is with Zia's Stonehouse Restaurant in Summerland. That's going to be a rough path getting back there. All that, when you think about all the food, all the wastage, all of that that's going to be greeting them when they do get back there. And, you know, she said they're hoping for a busy fall. Hey, let's maybe all rearrange our plans. If you were planning to go to that area this summer, maybe let's try to go in the fall and support some of these businesses, because we've been hearing from Penticton businesses and Summerland businesses that this would normally be their jam-packed time of year when they're essentially making the money that will get them through the rest of the year. So they're going to need that busy fall. And if you want to weigh in, Simi at cknw.com. And if you've been watching the clock, then you know what's about to happen right now. That's right. It is our final fantastic Simi Staycation prize pack. This thing is huge. It's $1,800. It's got 2 nights accommodation in Mount Washington. It's got chairlift passes. It's got a day tour on the water. It's got an ocean adventures fishing and scenic boat tour. It's got a helicopter tour. This thing is fantastic. This, of course, is the ultimate island base camp adventure for two from Tourism Mount Washington in partnership with Campbell River Association of Tour Operators at Mount Washington Alpine Resort. It is the final Simi Staycation prize pack. So, do you want to give this a try? Now is your chance. 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We are giving away our final Simi Staycation prize package, and we're going to do this coming up next.

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5: In Delta, there is a crash on the Highway 17 westbound on-ramp to northbound Highway 99 where the ramp is blocked. Moving over to Burnaby, a crash is Imperial at McPherson with crews on scene. A crash in Vancouver is in the clearing stages, Main Street northbound at East 51st, and there's reports of a crash Victoria at Kingsway. At the BC ferries, Tawasin to Swartz Bay, a four-sailing wait, and Tawasin to Duke Point also has a four-sailing wait. Needing an oil change or maintenance check? Drop into Mr. Lou Plus Tires. No appointment needed before you hit the road this summer. Mr. Lou Plus Tires celebrating 50 years. In the CKNW Traffic Center, I'm Dawn Powers.
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4: Oh, man, we've had such a good time the last couple of weeks. We've been giving away every day the Simi Staycation Prize Pack. I love this prize package. It's $1,800. It's got two nights accommodation. It's got helicopter tour, chairlift passes, a tour on the water. It's got a fishing expedition. I mean, it's so amazing. We have one more to give away right now. So let's see if Celia is up for this. Good morning, Celia.
2: Good morning, Simi. I sure am.
4: Okay, you're ready to go.
2: Let's hope I've got the right answers.
4: I hope so, too. Have you been up to Mount Washington before?
2: I live in Cumberland, so yes, I have.
4: Okay, but you would really like this. This would help you see it in a way you've never seen it before, wouldn't it?
2: Yeah, definitely. It sounds amazing.
4: It does sound amazing. So I have this trivia question for you. It is a multiple choice. Are you ready?
2: Yes, I love multiple choice.
4: Oh, look at you. You are enthusiastic this morning. Okay, all you have to do is answer this correctly, Celia. Here we go. Okay. Celia, Campbell River has its own airport. What is the airport code? Is it A, YCR, B, YCC, C, YVI, or D, YBL? Which one of those, A, B, C, or D?
2: I'm either B or D. I'm going to go
4: D. Yeah. Because I talked over the beginning of the countdown, you got a couple extra seconds there, and you got it. Celia?
2: Yeah, I did. That's amazing.
4: Yeah, it's a good thing you didn't go with B, because it was D, YBL.
2: Right on. That's so exciting. Thank you so much.
4: Celia, I thought for a second, oh, no, Celia's got this in the bag, because I'm like, if you live in the area, then you must know the Campbell River Airport, right?
2: Well, I know YQQ. It's Comox Airport, which is the one I use all the time. You see, that's the problem. If you'd ask me the Comox one, it would be a no-brainer. But either way, I got it. That's amazing.
4: You got it. You go have fun, okay?
2: Okay, thank you. So will I... Okay, I guess no, I'll talk
4: we'll get a hold
2: else.
4: Of you. Don't worry. Just stay on the line. We'll get your information. Celia's all ready to start planning, you know, and we actually had that happen with a couple of people who won the staycation prize package. Literally an hour later, they're calling us to be like, hey, when can I go? People are excited. So Celia, stay on the line so we can get your info. They want to go to Campbell River. They want to go to Mount Washington. They want to enjoy all this. And thank you so much to everybody who helped us put this together, to Tourism Mount Washington, to the Campbell River Association of Tour Operators and Mount Washington Alpine Resort to help us out with this Simi Staycation Prize packages. It has been amazing fun. But let me tell you something, and I can't say it right now, but next week on the show, oh boy, do we have another great giveaway for you, and you're going to want to definitely take part. I don't even want to hint too much, but it's fantastic. So join us on Monday morning when we kick off another week of great giveaways. Right now, we're going to find out what's coming up on the Mike Smith Show. Rob Fay is filling in. Good morning, Rob.
3: Good morning. You have had a very good show today. I've been listening for the last 2 hours, and I've loved every segment that you've had and learned a lot along the way as well.
4: Okay, and I didn't even pay him to say that.
3: Well, no, it's the proverbial tough act to follow, but we're going to try our best here, Simi. We're going to go up to the wine region and talk about the fear that they have right now with regards to the after effects of all these fires, the soot and everything that's been left on the grapes. There's a lot of people that are concerned that this is going to be a devastating time for the wine industry, and we know right now that we obviously want lives to be saved and everybody to get through this together, but this wine industry that has been the backbone of this province is really nervous, and they've had a couple of tough years, so we'll get into that as well, and we'll explore how optimism, creativity, and even a little laughter can help turn climate action from a guilt trip into something that we might actually want to be a part of.
4: Huh. Okay. Just to address that winery issue there too, I was thinking that, boy, they've had it really rough the last couple of years. Like last year was a good year, but the year before that, remember they had that late frost that killed off so many things. It was bad for the fruit harvest. It was bad for the grapes. So they've had a really rough couple of years, haven't they?
3: They have, and you know what? We dog the United States for a lot of things, but the wine industries in Washington State and Oregon came to the rescue of the Okanagan a couple of seasons ago. So I'd be curious to know how that relationship's going to go, considering everything that's going on with the trade relations and all that stuff. But usually this wine industry sticks together, so we'll see if they do that once again.
4: And they've had those bad fires in eastern Washington, too, so they may not be in great shape either. So interesting. All right, Rob, thank you very much for that.
3: Thank you, Simi.
4: Have a great show. Rob Fay filling in for Mike Smith. So make sure you stay tuned for that. Hey, don't forget, tomorrow I'm out at Lepp Farm Market to judge their peach pie competition. They're having a great peach and corn festival, like peach fritters, corn dogs, which all sound absolutely delicious to me. So if you're in the neighborhood, come on by and say hi. You can stop by there anytime this weekend or ever, really, to check out some of the amazing things that they've got. And a reminder once again, we are kicking off on Monday another giveaway that is just going to have people going crazy to try to win this thing. Can't say anything about it, but I will be able to tell you on Monday morning. So make sure you join us for that. In the meantime, thank you so much for your time today. Our show produced by Scott Shantz and Tim French. Have a great day, everyone. And stay tuned. Your News to 9 is coming up next.

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1: In Delta, there's a crash that has the westbound Highway 17 on-ramp to northbound Highway 99. Crews are on scene to a crash in Burnaby, Imperial, at McPherson Avenue. In the clearing stages of a crash in Vancouver, Main Street northbound at East 51st. And there's reports of a crash in Vancouver, Victoria at Kingsway. 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In the CKNW Traffic Center, I'm Dawn Powers.
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13: Global News at 9 a.m. Good morning. I'm John Strait. A thunderstorm has been sweeping across Metro Vancouver this morning. We've had heavy rain and pebble-sized hail reported in Burnaby. Lightning earlier this morning. Environment Canada warning of possible wind gusts as well. Keep it here to Global News for the very latest. The Bald Range wildfire continues to burn out of control in Summerland at over 19,000 hectares. Now we're learning about more residents taking matters into their own hands.
14: We managed to save a few homes down there.
15: Tyler Wall defied the evacuation order to protect his property and neighbors in Meadow Valley, a move that is highly discouraged due to the unpredictability of wildfire.
14: The only way I was leaving is if it became an inferno and my beard got burned. I've invested too much. And I get that some people might see that as, well, you're being stupid and, you know, you're putting your life at risk. But this is my life out here. Everything I work for is out here.
15: Wall says he and other residents fought tirelessly for days and nights using their own equipment. He says people are desperate for updates.
14: I've had a few people reach out and ask if their homes were still there.
15: There is more help on the ground, including international firefighters from Mexico and another 102 from Costa Rica. For now, the focus remains on getting resources where they're needed as thousands remain out of their homes and crews deal with unprecedented fire behavior. Taya Fass, Global News.
13: Meantime, some evacuees in Penticton say when it comes to assistance, they're getting nowhere fast.
16: If you just help me, honey.
17: Sure.
16: I'm teetering on my feet, and I've been on them for so long, it's ridiculous.
17: Of course I'll help you.
18: Carmen Selnes has spent the last 2 days at the Penticton Emergency Reception Center.
16: I'm trying not to cry. It's been one hell of a day.
18: Like many here, the 80-year-old says the volunteers are wonderful. But how the evacuation center is being managed is disorganized and confusing.
16: I've been like a jack-in-the-box, jumping up and down. Move here, move there, go there, you're in the wrong spot.
18: Several evacuees told Global News they were being left to wait in line for hours, only to be turned away once they finally got to the front of the line. Instead, they were told to call their insurance companies. We tried asking BC's Emergency Management Minister evacuees with insurance wouldn't be eligible for government supports.
19: It's incredibly difficult to be evacuated.
18: But she did not directly answer our question. Evacuees say better communication is needed to avoid making these long days even longer.
20: So how much relief do you feel right now to finally be getting out of here?
16: Much.
18: Angela Jung, Global News, Penticton.
13: 30 years after a Vancouver postal worker was murdered, the man accused of killing her is back in Canada and awaiting trial. Global's Julie Nolan has more on the international investigation.
21: The victim lived in a West End boarding house in February 1996. Muriel Lindsay was a 40-year-old worker at Canada Post when she was beaten to death. Police identified Juan Manuel Royota Salud as a person of interest. Royota Salud lived in the same building as the victim. He left for Mexico just weeks after Lindsay's death. Investigators eventually tracked him to Oaxaca in 2015, and with well-preserved evidence and forensic advancements, detectives kept re-examining what they had. Rueda Salud was charged with second-degree murder in November 2024, then arrested in Mexico last January. He spent 18 months in custody fighting extradition. That fight ended last month. Vancouver detectives flew to Mexico this week, escorting the 68-year-old back to Canada Wednesday.
17: Julie Nolan, Global News.
13: The Parole Board of Canada says a high-risk sex offender in BC must remain under supervision for another year.
22: The board says 60-year-old Randall Hopley's supervision order will be in effect for another year, although his ankle bracelet has been removed and his curfew extended by an hour. Hopley has been in the national spotlight several times, including when he abducted a 3-year-old boy from a British Columbia home in 2011, only to return the child days later. He also walked away from a residential facility in May of last year, setting off a countrywide manhunts. The board saying that proved again that Hopley can't follow his long-term supervision orders. Don Mitchell, The Canadian Press.
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1: In Delta, there's a crash that has the westbound Highway 17 on-ramp to northbound Highway 99 blocked. In Burnaby, crews are on scene to a crash Imperial at McPherson Avenue. Moving over to Vancouver, a crash is Victoria northbound before Kingsway and in the clearing stages of a crash northbound Main Street at East 51st, also seeing some southbound delays. Now until Wednesday, visit Shoppers Drug Mart for the bonus redemption event and get more for your points. 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In the CKNW Traffic Center, I'm Dawn Powers.
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13: Now, the Global Sky Tracker weather, mainly cloudy with a 60% chance of showers, risk of a severe thunderstorm, smoky this afternoon, high of 28. Tonight, clear, low of 15. Tomorrow, sunny, chance of showers in the afternoon, high of 27, low of 17. And Sunday, mix of sun and cloud, high of 27, low of 15. Outside, CKNW in downtown Vancouver, 16 degrees, mainly cloudy.
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23: It's what's happening right now. 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
24: Rob Fain for Mike. Welcome to the program. Today, we're going to get right into it because we're asking whether the BC government should be doing more to help businesses that have been affected by the Broadway subway construction. We've talked about this a lot on this program. I used to own a restaurant just blocks from this project, so I can only imagine the strain that these businesses have endured. Everything from reduced foot traffic to blocked access to uncertainty about how long this disruption will continue. Joining us is Harman Bangu. He's the MLA for Langley Abbotsford and the official opposition critic for transportation. Harman, thank you for being here today.
25: Good morning, and thank you for having me on, Rob.
24: All right, let's get right to it. Should the BC government be providing direct financial support to these businesses? And if so, what does that support look like to you?
25: What I'd like to see is I'm open to a mechanism that has maybe grants, tax relief, some sort of fee relief, but it has to be a targeted program. Sit down with the businesses, the BIA, determine what actually impacts people are facing and something that can keep a viable business alive. We need to figure out which businesses are heavily affected, which ones aren't, and we can figure out a program that can best fit the businesses. Because I will tell you, I've worked on projects like this before, coming from the construction industry and working firsthand with the businesses in the area. It has a significant impact on their livelihood, the people they employ, and also the tax base for the cities. So this is something that we do need to sit down with the businesses. We need to come up with a plan because they did what was asked of them. The regular timelines, they had figured out a plan. But when the goalposts keep shifting, it makes it impossible for these businesses to survive.
24: I can't agree with you any more than what you just said. It's right. And now my question is, then why isn't something changing? I mean, you talk about the goalposts moving. That's not the business's fault. Why can't government get their act together and make the adjustment? If you can move the goalposts on your timeline, why can't you move the goalposts on your expectation for these businesses and do more for them?
25: I fully agree. And that's why I've been reaching across with my counterparts. And, you know, some of them reply and they actually do agree. But we need to stop just talking about it and put these thoughts and ideas into action, because more and more British Columbians are finding it harder and harder to run a business and operate when they're doing everything right. It's not their decisions. It's the decisions around them that are affecting their livelihood. And we have a lot of consumers, customers that are used to going to these businesses. They have relationships. It hurts the community aspect as well, deeply.
24: I know that you guys have proposed, the Conservative Party has proposed a 15% tax reduction for these businesses that have been affected. Why is it only 15%? Why not 50? Why not 75? Why not a year of tax-free to at least try to allow them to recalibrate? 15's nice, but you could do better.
25: You know what? I do agree, but like, this is why I was saying we need to get the experts around the business table, figure out which ones are affected the most. There might be some businesses that might be only affected for a few months and they're going to have their area you know, kind of ready for customers to come in. But some other businesses in that project phase are situated in the area where they're going to see impact to the very end. We need to figure out which businesses are deeply affected and figure out a program that actually fits the business's needs. I am with you, Rob. Being someone that has family with small businesses, being affected in ways like this before, I sympathize for the business owners, and I think a lot of British Columbians do as well.
24: So the number on this, because I think a lot of people are like, boy, you guys talk about this a lot. The figure is around 80 storefronts along a 7-block stretch of Broadway have closed since construction began in 2020. That's 80 people who had dreams and aspirations of running a business in the core of this city that can't do it. Some of them closed early, some of them fought as hard as they could, and some of them sold their homes like Fable Restaurant did just to stay in the game as long as they could. What do you say to those businesses that had to close up after selling their homes just to stay open?
25: My heart goes out to them. And Rob, the thing is, it's not just 80 businesses. It's the families they employ, the workers, their families are affected. This is more than 80 businesses. This is a huge part of that community that is being affected. And I want to work together with these businesses. And now, when I, towards the end of the month, I am actually going to be reaching out to a lot of the businesses, because if the government side won't do it, I am going to get boots on the ground, start knocking doors at these businesses, figuring out what we can do, put together a plan, and I will be taking that to the other government side and showing them here is what they would like. And now let's get boots on the ground and make it happen for them. We can't keep kicking the can down the road on these businesses, because at the end of the day, they might have to fold up and leave, and that is going to be a huge impact to the communities and this province.
24: Harman Bangu is associated with the BC Conservative Party. He's the MLA for Langley Abbotsford, serving as the official opposition critic for transportation. Joining us here on the Mike Smith Show, I'm Rob Fay filling in. Harman, I, as a guy that used to own a business, like literally a baseball throw away from this, my first question would be, I'd look at my watch and I'd be like, Harman, great to see you, but it's 2026.
25: Yeah, no, we've been doing a lot. Like Gavin Dew, my fellow colleague, has been talking to a lot of the businesses. And CFIB, we've been talking to them, communicating and getting the data. This is something we have been pushing a lot, Rob. And it seems to be nothing but crickets on the other side to actually putting things in action. But that's why, hey, everyone knows I've always been pushed the envelope. And I will be pushing the envelope on this. And you can promise, I'll promise that.
24: Final question for you. The province has been saying they have things like better signage and access and parking, and they think that that's going to help mitigate this disruption. Do you think personally that those measures are even close to sufficient, or is this just too little too late? Like, hey, by the way, we're going to put up a sign to help your business in 2026.
25: Those signs should have went up a long time ago. And hey, we got extra parking. Hey, you got to walk 15, 20 minutes. There's a lot of people that are just going to opt out. So that is a little too little too late. It should have been worked on way before, the messaging and everything, because right now as consumers are looking for, you know, something that's convenient, get in, get out. And this isn't going to be that. So, and the businesses know this. They've seen this before. They've seen other projects. They've done their research. They've done their analytics. They know that they need the government to act immediately. And I'm with you, Rob. We got to stand up for our businesses here in British Columbia, because we need them to succeed if we want this province to succeed.
24: Harman, I appreciate your time today. Thank you.
25: Thank you very much for having me on, and have a good one to the listeners.
24: All right, Harman Bangu, MLA for Langley Abbotsford. Let's open up the phones at 604-602-7373. I think it's terrible. Like, you want to get me fired up on a topic. I know everybody says, Rob, you're so nice. If you want to see my dark side, continue to do the businesses the way that you've been doing them over the last couple of years on this Broadway strip, because it's an absolute slap in the face to all of these people that have worked so hard. They were told the timeline, and then the goalposts moved, and then they moved again, and they moved a third time, and a fourth time. And all of these businesses, you know, the backbone of our culture, the backbone of Vancouver, what makes us so great as a city for people to come to and visit, and even just, you know, frequent as a local, They're just getting pushed around and talk. Nothing gets done. I'd love to hear from you on this. 604-602-7373. I'm going to give you the keys to the car. What would you do to fix this situation? Let's get to your calls next.
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24: Welcome back to the program. Rob Fain for Mike until pretty much the end of the month. So let's get to know each other a little bit. We've been talking about small business on Broadway, this corridor. We've been talking about it for years. I thought we would be long done with this conversation, but yet the construction continues and more businesses along this corridor in the heart of Vancouver are closing. Listen, I understand governments don't control every delay. They don't control every inconvenience, but what they do control is planning and relief and communication. And if there was a government that acted quickly and could identify vulnerable businesses before the construction even begins and then measure the damage openly, this could help this disruption in a number of different ways. British Columbia should not have to choose between building needed infrastructure and then protecting local businesses that make those communities worth investing in. There's a reason that they're building on Broadway. It's because of what's up above, and yet this is who's getting hurt the most. Let's go to the phones. 604-602-7373 is the number if you want to be a part of the conversation. Dean in Fleetwood, you are first up. How would you fix this mess?
31: Well, I run the Fleetwood Business Improvement Association, and we're at the halfway point of the construction from Surrey to Langley, the SkyTrain, and we're dealing with three stations in our area. changes in development, and the businesses are completely impacted, especially in the north side of Fraser Highway, because the guideway goes up the highway. Now, it's quite different, a SkyTrain versus a subway, where you're digging and closing massive road closures for large stretches of time. But we're seeing major impacts, particularly because Fraser Highway is a construction zone, which means that people are avoiding it altogether. And it doesn't matter what the policies you have in place are, people aren't willing to enter a construction zone. They're not going to spend their money. And so we've had lots of discussions with government, our local MLAs, the city of Surrey, and we've tried to come up with different ways to support the businesses. And we would like to see more with the province at the table, offering options. And I agree with the MLA around maybe some different grant opportunities, tax reductions, even low interest loans would have helped or could help as well. But I don't think there's one silver bullet. And I do think it needs to be focused, because in our community, some businesses are doing extremely well still. Others are really, really struggling.
24: So my question, Dean, is conservatives, for example, say 15%. Why isn't it 50? Why isn't it 75? They want low interest loans. How about no interest loans where the government picks up the difference? Like, that to me shows small business that you're serious about it. You're not just having conversations that are eventually going to write that off.
31: And I would agree with that. I think what government will tell you, and this is what we've heard in the conversations, to implement a plan like this, to build the criteria, to build a system around financing, this might cost more than the actual loans in themselves. And so there's always a reluctance, which isn't a bad thing, around building bureaucracy. But at the same time, I think when you've got these large infrastructure projects, finding a way to support business, we're not talking millions and millions of dollars here. We're talking about thousands of dollars to help either bridge a gap. We've seen it happen when we had the COVID pandemic, but there is ways, and there should be ways, to look at this to support this, because we're not just talking about the business owner, like you brought up. It's staffing. It's ways to build accessibility to the businesses as well during these times. And we're on this on every day. This is my life right now. It's been going on for 2.5 years. Every day I deal with a business challenge, a business closure, something happening that we have to react to. And unfortunately, right now, it's very reactive. And we're hoping that, and the partnerships have been very, very good with Surrey Langley SkyTrain and with Skylink. They've been great, but we can do more.
24: All right. Thanks for the call, Dean. I appreciate the insight as well. I think the government's scared of, let's make no mistake about it, it's precedent. They don't want to have to set something that down the road, 5 years, 10 years down the road, all of a sudden they've got another bill that they've got to pay, and they say they don't want to, and then somebody's going to point back to 2026 and say, well, you did it for them, why won't you do it for us? So that's what they're scared of, is they don't want to set a line in the sand that now people in the future are going to be able to utilize when they're going to battle against the government looking for money. Let's go to Margaret in Langley. Margaret, you next up. How would you fix this mess?
0: Well, it's ridiculous, and you know, you have to live now. They're always projecting into the future. Only God knows the future. 5 months, 5 years, 10 years, who knows that? You know, I'm a senior now. I don't want to think 5, 10 years. You know, you need things now, and small businesses are beautiful. You know, all the big stores, you can get lost in there. So I just think it's ridiculous. You can't project, oh, this is going to happen. You don't know. You deal with the situation now, and you act. These people have needed help all these years, and well, I don't know that understand the rationale. It wasn't their fault. Therefore, the persons, the government should step up, perhaps the local city halls and the provincial government, you know, and they should be helping. What's the rationale? Is it because they're not in unions? Are the unions like a mini god? No, I don't, you know, they think they've got all power, but they don't. No, is it because small businesses aren't in unions? Is that why? No, you have to act now. Okay.
24: All right, Margaret, thanks for the phone call. Yeah. I appreciate it. You bring up some good points there. Here's my thought, and I say this because I, like I said at the very beginning of this conversation, I owned a restaurant at 12th and Granville. I was a part of a business association. I know Broadway very, very well. And I can tell you this, and this isn't just the ones like, you know, Cactus Club and some of the larger places like Sport Check, which closed ironically. It's all of these small independent businesses that were given a promise of, this is how long it's going to take, this is what you have to do to prepare, and we promise you, in quotation marks, promise you that we will get this done as quickly as possible. So what do you do as a small business owner at that point? You go back, you sit down at the kitchen table with your family and the people around you that have helped support you and say, okay, listen, this looks like it is going to be an 18-month problem. How do we get to 18 months? Some people will say we can't, and so they'll put up the for sale sign. Some people say they will, and they'll have to refinance their home. And some people will be lucky enough that they can just simply weather the storm. But then the delays begin. And it hasn't just been one delay. You could almost excuse the government for one, because you know what? Delays happen. But this has been a multiple, multi-year delay. The fact that we're having this conversation, you and I, in 2026 is gobsmacking to me. And the worst part about it is we have an MLA that comes on this show previous segment and says, can't wait to get my boots on the ground. Can't wait to talk with these people about what they need. We've had 4 years to figure out about what they need and to make adjustments and to give them better tax relief and give them tax-free incentives and help them out monetarily. So not that they can live high off the hog, but so that they can legitimately keep their doors open. I mean, go to a mall every once in a while, one of those dying malls, and every third store's closed and it's got a contact the realtor sign, and it just feels decrepit and it feels old. That's what Broadway in certain pockets of the city is turning into. Every second or third shop is closed, or it's just a business that's there for a couple of weeks or a couple of months until they have to go belly up. It's brutal, and it's just terrible for the entire business association, and it shouldn't have happened. And the fact that the government's going to say, here, we'll help you out with some signage? Shame on you guys. You guys could have done a lot better a lot sooner. All right, we'll take a break. Let's switch regions. News, weather, traffic all coming your way. On the other side of the break, we're going to go up to the Okanagan and talk with Ian Tostenson. He's the CEO of the BC Restaurant and Food Services Association. That service industry is taking on the chin, and they have a real reason to be upset. We'll talk to them next.
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4: Global News at 9:30. Good morning. I'm John Strait. Vancouver City Council will be voting this morning on Mayor Ken Sims' proposal for a plebiscite on public safety. Global's Joshua Zizi reports.
5: The plebiscite would contain two questions. One would ask voters if they are in favor of the city strengthening its laws to forbid hard drug use in public spaces. The other would ask if the city should ask the provincial government to convert the old St. Paul's Hospital building into a voluntary and involuntary care facility. Here's Mayor Ken Sim.
6: This is the number one issue that we hear from the public, and it is my top priority. And that's why we're calling for a plebiscite to be added to the upcoming ballot, election ballot, so the province can hear directly from Vancouverites on the issue of public safety.
5: Sim is facing multiple challengers for the mayor's chair in the October 17th civic election, and many of them are criticizing his proposed plebiscite, including the Vancouver Liberals' Karim Alam.
7: A plebiscite and Ken Sim are going to solve nothing. He's had 4 years to solve the problems, and we've seen no progress.
5: And the Vancouver Green Party's Pete Fry.
8: Well, I'm not really sure what the real expected outcome of a move like this would be, other than driving folks to the polls and ginning up some public sentiment.
5: The vote on the plebiscite is expected to pass since the mayor's ABC Vancouver party has a majority on council. Sim says the plebiscite's cost will come in at about 4-6% of the total cost of the election. Fry estimates it could cost at least $500,000. Joshua Azizi, Global News.
4: BC's highest-ranking RCMP officer has been removed from his position and is under investigation. Global's Catherine Urquhart reports.
9: Since 2021, Dwayne McDonald has been commanding officer of the RCMP's E Division, overseeing thousands of officers. Now, he is under investigation. Commissioner Mike Duham told Global News that Dwayne McDonald has been relieved of his duties following allegations dating back to 2016 to 2018. These allegations were recently brought to the attention of the RCMP, and investigations are ongoing. The RCMP aren't saying if the allegations involve a female officer. While the investigation continues, Assistant Commissioner John Brewer is now Interim Deputy Commissioner and Commanding Officer of BC. Catherine Urquhart, Global News.
4: The union representing Coast Mountain bus operators, C-bus workers, and other transit employees has issued 72-hour strike notice. A uniform ban starts on Monday. Top sticking points include wages and working conditions. Riders will see no changes in schedules or service levels. C-bus and Handy Dart service will also not be impacted. The union says they're willing to return to the bargaining table before this notice expires. We have reached out to Coast Mountain Bus Company for comment. In CFL action last night, the BC Lions looking for their third straight win in Calgary.
13: Love fires end zone, picked off! The Lions have picked it off! Yes, sir! Is it TJ Leeds being mobbed by his teammates? We can't tell who it is, but the Lions get an interception! And they have just wrapped this one up.
4: The Boge with the call here on 7:30 CKNW. Lions beating the Stampeders 30-26. BC next facing the Rough Riders on August 23rd. 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
25: Seen delays through the Valley of Stull in Langley's Highway 1 westbound before Glover. That's in the right lane. Crews are on scene to a crash in Coquitlam David Avenue at Pine Tree Way. Seen delays always. In the clearing stages of a crash in Burnaby Imperial at McPherson Avenue. And in Delta, a crash has the westbound Highway 17 on-ramp to northbound Highway 99 blocked. 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

0: for Mike here on a Friday. Wherever I find you, I hope I find you well. Wildfires threatening more than homes and forests across the Okanagan. They're also putting restaurants and hotels and pretty much all service businesses under enormous financial pressure. I mean, we're talking lost customers, damaged property, canceled bookings, uncertainty about when businesses can actually return to normal. And that's all on top of the challenges the industry was already dealing with. Joining us to discuss the impact on BC's hospitality sector is Ian Tostenson. He's the president and CEO of the BC Restaurant and Food Services Association. Ian, thank you for being here today.
1: Good morning, Rob. Thanks for having me.
0: How badly have these wildfires and evacuations affected the restaurants and the hotels all across the Okanagan?
1: I've been doing some scanning for our conversation this morning. You know, Penticton, I mean, Summerland is, like we know, is shut down. We've lost restaurants there. We've lost, you know, I couldn't believe the Minister of Agriculture talked about 50,000 animals may be missing right now. Like, that's the gravity of the situation. When we look at Kelowna, what we're seeing, another interesting story, I was talking to one of our team members out there this morning. How is the boat? The lake is generally a pretty good indicator of tourism. The lake is absolutely not busy. And one of the reasons is that people will out you if you're out in a boat, because, you know, they have the water bombers and helicopters that are you know, using the water. So people get really angry in social media if you're out in the boat. So the lakes are really quiet, which means that all the rentals are really quiet. We're seeing restaurants generally off because of, you know, maybe 60% over what they typically would do right now, Rob. This is where the money needs to go in the bank to look, get us through the winter, like a, you know, squirrel putting away their peanuts or nuts. And it's not happening. People aren't going there. There's vacancies in the hotels where they were set aside for evacuees, but that doesn't seem to be transpiring either in Kelowna or Penticton. I think a lot of people have gone to stay with friends. A lot of people were in the Okanagan. A lot of their homes or summer homes have gone back to Alberta. It's just a mess. And, you know, we're trying to think about what we can do. But when you have this much uncertainty over the environment to operate in, there's not much, you know, a call to get people to the Okanagan is a tough one because Summerland's still out of control. There's, you know, Vernon is in control, but someone said to me this morning, this is worse than the fires of Kelowna because the entire area from Vernon, almost through Penticton is engulfed in some sort of fire activity. So it's really, really sad. It's really, really bad. And it's affecting thousands of people.
0: You know, Ian, you talk about the call to action to bring people back to that region, and reputation is such a big part of the conversation. Like, it was just an assumed assumption that you were going to go to the interior at some point over the course of the summer. But this has been three out of the past four summers that have had some pretty significant challenges up in that region. Is that a part of the conversation? Is people are fearful that, you know, people aren't just going to come to that region because now they just assume at some point something's going to blow up?
1: Yeah, I mean, I hate to say that. I mean, I grew up in Kelowna. I mean, we never had this. I mean, I was telling somebody if there was a fire in Kelowna, it would be a packing house. I mean, that, you know, it wouldn't be the mountains. And so something really, really changed significantly. And you would never think twice. I live in Vancouver now. You'd never think twice about going to Kelowna. You go there. Yeah, absolutely. Kelowna is a great place to go. Now you think twice. We have a family wedding, albeit in June in the Okanagan next year. And we're going to go ahead and do that, obviously. But there's always a conversation of, gee, it's a good thing we're going early in the year and kind of hopefully can avoid the forest fires. Like I hate that part of the DNA in the conversation. That's really tough to restore that.
0: Okay, let's talk about these restaurants and hospitality operators. A lot of them are independents, and I'm imagining that they're probably telling you about their immediate needs, Ian. How long can many of them survive with little or no revenue?
1: Well, the problem is that, you know, we haven't had a good shot at it, certainly in the interior. So, you know, it's a little different. I mean, so let's look at the province here. Victoria is on fire because of tourism. We were there last weekend for the Foster event, and it was just packed with people spending money, enjoying themselves, great weather. So that's great. Vancouver is feeling the effects of tourism. We're doing all right, not making a lot of margin, but we're doing all right because we got lots of people. So then you look at the interior, and that's where, you know, you need that business, you need that cash flow. You know, you don't make

0: lot of margin, but you make your money on volume. And so when your volumes are off 60%, I actually think you're going to see a lot of closures in the Okanagan. There were a lot of restaurants that generally weren't doing well to begin with. And I think that it's going to be the effects of this one could be just taking over the top. I hate to say this, but I think a lot of restaurants are probably going to say enough is enough.
1: Yeah.
0: It just costs them too much money.
1: Yeah, you're not wrong. Sorry, I'm just going to reintroduce you. Ian Tostenson is the president and the CEO of the BC Restaurant and Food Services Association. He's here on the Mike Smith Show. I'm Rob Fay filling in. What will it take when it comes to the government support? Because I know eventually there's going to be grants and they'll try to find some form of tax relief or maybe even, dare I say, a loan deferral. Is that going to be enough? I mean, I know that you can't put a number on this yet because it's still an active region, but when this finally dissipates and we finally get control of this and the number comes out, how do you approach a government and say, listen, this is what it's going to cost. I need your help. How can we get this done?
0: I think, you know, considering the financial situation, Rob, of BC right now, I think we would probably focus more on regulation and getting away from us. So a lot of costs that we have in industry is regulation, bureaucracy, slow moving approvals. And, you know, when we were in the pandemic, we just made things happen. I mean, I remember, we had, you know, delivery of liquor, through food delivery that was done in the weekend with the premier's office. We got to move really quickly in this kind of stuff. We got to get away from getting bogged down. You know, there's things we could do from licensing point of view that just make it easier for the operator to operate. You know, more flexibility in patios. Like, let the creativity of the business owner come back here and create some things. But it seems every time they want to make a change or change their liquor license or do a patio, they're up against a sea of bureaucracy. So, I think that's number one. You know, number two is, I think, you know, we're going to have to encourage the public to get out. So we're going to have to put on a bit of a show to get the local people back engaged to go to restaurants. I mean, that's the other side of this is the economy is tough. So people are being very reluctant to spend. What can we do as an industry to invite them back in? You know, dining programs, you know, teaming up with the wine industry in British Columbia to create some synergies. You know, programs around supporting Summerland. So we've got to do some of this hard lifting ourselves. I don't put a lot of faith in the government. You know, the government money is going to do much for us. It's too much money. You know, frankly, you know, we're a $20 billion industry. Is this a billion-dollar problem? It very well could be. And so we got to do this through an operational side and take control of ourselves.
1: I think it's a brilliant thought process, Ian, to, you know, focus on making sure that this doesn't become an annual occurrence and then focusing on the creativity of those who are within. I think you're on the right track. I don't envy your job over the last couple of weeks, but at the same time, I just know the resiliency of that region. And I'm hopeful that the best days are still to come. Thank you for the insight and appreciate the conversation today, Ian.
0: Hey, thanks, Rob. I appreciate talking to you. Take care.
1: Anytime. Ian Tostenson's with the BC Restaurant and Food Services Association. We're going to take a very quick break here. When we come back, we're going to stay in that region. We're going to be talking with Jeff Guinard. He's the CEO of the Wine Growers of BC. Let's get into an industry that has been a backbone of that region and talk about what they're going to be seeing next. I'm Rob Fay, and this is the Mike Smith Show.
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1: Rob Fain for Mike. Welcome back to the program. Wildfires are putting BC's wine industry under some pretty serious pressure these days, particularly in the Okanagan. You've got the smoke, you got the evacuations, the road closure, the lost tourism. I mean, the laundry list of challenges right now is a concern without doubt. Joining us is Jeff Guignard. He's the CEO of the Wine Growers of BC. Jeff, thank you for being here today.
15: No, it's my pleasure. Thanks for having me on.
1: Well, you've seen it firsthand. What is the current situation of BC's wineries and vineyards as this fire continues across this region?
15: Yeah, I mean, first off, you know, the response from the community has been absolutely inspiring, right? We reached out to affected wineries right away. There's about two dozen wineries in the Summerland area that have all been evacuated. And, you know, we had to get people to have some houses. We set up accommodation with other wineries and help move equipment and livestock. So that response has been amazing to see the community step up. Where we're standing right now is, you know, we're just starting to get back in on some special permits because we have to go and check on the crops, see if they need watering. So far, we've been blessed. The damage is very minimal. We have one, maybe two wineries that have got some structural damage by fire. We don't know how bad that is yet, and we won't. And mostly the crops seem like they're okay. They haven't been burned, which is a godsend because we can drop a harvest. We can do whatever with the grapes. You have lots of work on that. But if the plants got damaged, that can take years to recover. So we're just getting in now. And once this is over, we'll do all the testing we need to figure out what's going on with the crops themselves. But for the moment, you know, we're just so thankful for all those firefighters who are working so hard to keep everybody safe.
1: I was talking to somebody earlier this week about smoke taint. I'll be honest, I don't know a ton about it, but when it comes to your grape harvest for this year, when will you know whether those grapes have been affected and essentially can be used?
15: Yeah, so we have to do a whole lot of testing, right? And no one's even really thinking about that now. Well, property and lives and livestock are all on the line. But I will say that no one's going to release any wine that doesn't meet the quality standards of that individual winery or of the region or of the BC VQA brand. So we'll do all that testing when it's safe to get in and do that. I'd also remind folks, though, that BC is a massive province. We have 9 wine regions. You know, we have over 300 wineries in the province. So we have plenty of other of areas that are not impacted by this at all and unpacked by the smoke. It's actually a very complicated process to understand whether they're damaged, and we'll be doing all that work in the coming months.
1: Can you describe the wine industry in this province? You've talked about the 9 different regions, and one of them kind of falls into the situation that the Okanagan's in right now. Is it every man for themselves? Is it galvanizing? Is this a moment where the other 8 regions step up to really prop up that 9th?
15: Oh, absolutely. I mean, people have been banding together to offer support. I mean, even on the weekend, we were coordinating accommodations and helping people move seasonal and temporary front workers. I've got a list of wineries from the north and to the south of the Okanagan offering transportation and offering, if they need refrigeration when they get back in, because, we've got temperature-controlled products in inventory, and if the power's been off for too long, we need to move it and chill things down. So people are lining up around that to support each other. We do feel like we're all one big community here. I mean, BC's wine regions, we have 9 of them spread out across the province. We're a small community of 300 wineries. We punch above our weight globally in the quality of our wines and experiences, but I've just been blown away by that support from the community. And I know that, on the other side of this, the Summerline community is going to get lots of support from the neighbors, and we're going to help them grow back stronger.
1: You talk about the vineyards, and I apologize that I didn't put the families first before asking you about smoke taint, but I do want to circle back on employees and their ability to operate. I mean, there's a lot of jobs that are at risk here as well, are there not?
15: Oh, absolutely. I mean, there's hundreds in the Summerland region alone. At this time of year, this is normally our busiest tourism time, and as well as also our busiest time in the vineyards, right? We're getting ready for harvest. We have a lot of temporary workers and seasonal workers and sort of temporary foreign workers as well. What's been really inspiring, though, is, we were on the weekend, you're worried about those folks, right? Because if you're a seasonal worker, sometimes your employment is tied not just to that business, but your accommodation is on site, and they're watching their houses burn. So we were able to get them some other places to stay, but other wineries not in that area said, send them over, we'll hire them, right, and take over those contracts for them just to make sure that the employees are safe. We've got a lot more of that work to do on the recovery when we ascertain the damage and all that, which is, I wish I could give you a better estimate, but people can't even get in to see their properties right now to see if they're okay. But we're going to do everything we can as an industry to take care of those workers. I'm actually on the island next week meeting with some workers and wineries over there, and they've already offered support in any way they can as well. So I know that love is going to keep showing there for the next while.
1: Jeff Kinyard is the CEO of Wine Growers BC, joining us here on the Mike Smith Show. I'm Rob Fay filling in this week. I'm curious to know, south of the border, this was a region that also came to your aid a couple of seasons ago and were offering their grapes. They're dealing with similar situations in Washington State and, dare I say, Oregon. Is this like anything you've ever seen before, where it just seems like everywhere you look, this industry right now is really taking it on the chin?
15: It makes me think how incredibly resilient these owners are and these winemakers are to be able to combat all of the headwinds that are going against them. But, something I also know, I've traveled throughout all of our wine regions, and I've visited probably a third of the wineries in the province now. We are absolutely building the world's next great wine region right here in British Columbia. Headwinds like tariffs and, fires are not going to deter us from doing that. Those are just roadblocks that we will be overcoming on the path to that success. For us right now, though, when we're looking towards the future, and people are always asking, how can they support? A couple things. So first off, if you are going out to a restaurant or if you're heading out to a liquor store, try and buy a bottle of wine or cider from the Summerland area. And then I would post something online, a photo of you drinking it, and hashtag Summerland Strong. And it's not really even about buying the product so much as it is showing Summerland that support and showing that we're all working together. The next thing I would say is, if you're thinking of traveling to our wine regions, make sure you just call the winery first before you go, because I don't want to create the impression that all of our 9 regions are impacted by this. They're not. It's still safe to travel in a bunch of areas. Stay out of Summerland during the emergency situation, please. We want to keep that for locals and firefighters and emergency officials. But if you're going to the other areas, just call them. And oftentimes, even if there is maybe smoke in the air, we can change your experience. We won't do a vineyard tour. We'll take you down at the cellar instead, where it's safe and responsible to do that. So just know before you go and make some calls.
1: I love it. I appreciate the optimism as well, Jeff. I think that's needed in that region right now, and hopefully we can call on you again when you can give us more updates. And like I said, I think there's a whole province that's just sitting here ready to help, and we just don't know what we have to do yet. So when the time is right, please call on us, because we'd love to share the message.
15: I absolutely will. And as I said, if you happen to be, you know, purchasing a bottle of wine, we're going to be working with a group of retailers and hospitality businesses to stand behind Summerland for the next, you know, even next week or so. Just pick up something from the Summerland area, put a photo online, hashtag Summerland Strong. Let's show them that support. And then that way you can support them no matter where you are in British Columbia.
1: Wonderful. Appreciate the conversation today.
15: My pleasure. Take care.
1: You got it. Jeff Guignard, CEO of the Wine Growers of BC. It's very simple. I mean, it is just more than anything, just symbolic almost. If you were to buy a bottle of wine from that region, even if you don't drink, you know somebody who does, maybe just pass it forward and just say, hey, by the way, I was listening to the radio today on CKNW, and they mentioned it'd probably be a good time to buy a bottle of wine from Summerland, hashtag it when you take in your first sip, Summerland Strong, and let's let that region know that the rest of the province has got them. I love those stories about how they're hiring the employees from those vineyards that have been affected. They'll take on the contract for the rest of the summer. They'll help with the housing. People are driving people from A to B. Vancouver Island is helping. All these different regions really coming together. And that is what makes this industry in British Columbia so strong. So really a template for many other industries in this province. And I wish them well. And the fact that many of these people can't even get back to their vineyards yet to see and assess the damage beyond maybe just making sure that it's not currently on fire is heartbreaking at the same time. All right, we'll take a break here. When we come back, we're going to go coast to coast to coast. Crosstalk is coming up next.
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10: Coming up on The Jill Bennett Show, 1 week since the Summerland evacuation, the latest on BC wildfires. Plus, is it time we focus on health span rather than lifespan? Join me after the noon news.
11: Global News at 10 a.m. Good morning. I'm John Strait. After a summer mainly hot and dry weather, a bit of a surprise for many in Metro Vancouver this morning.
12: There's hail, lots of rain, lightning. Oh, now it's getting calm.
11: Yeah, hail the size of pebbles hitting windshields. Look like a summer snowfall in some areas. You also saw dry streams flowing again. Environment Canada has since rescinded a thunderstorm warning for Metro Vancouver. BC's Housing Minister Christine Boyle now responding to concerns about the last tenant at the Lugat SRO on Granville costing taxpayers more than $100,000 a month.
13: I share the frustration that we have been hearing from the public on this. That's why we're doing everything we can to close this building.
14: And what is the timeline?
13: We have an alternate offer of housing for this individual. I'm optimistic that we'll see him be able to relocate well soon.
15: If that sounds familiar, it's because it was Christine Boyle's response a month ago.
13: I'm optimistic that it will be happening soon. There's been good conversations and a good understanding of what the tenant's needs are.
15: Ryan Donnelly previously told us he has a seizure disorder and requires a building with an elevator and a unit the same size or larger than his room at the Lugat.
13: We remain focused on wind down. We are very close. We have been able to relocate more than 80 tenants successfully into good, stable housing so that they don't end up on the street.
15: Four former Lugat residents moved across the street to Granville Villa. even though the government promise was to relocate tenants outside of the Granville Strip. Kristen Robinson, Global News.
11: BC's premier expected to shuffle his cabinet this morning after his finance minister announced she's been diagnosed with cancer.
14: In a statement, Brenda Bailey says she was diagnosed with early-stage treatable cancer a few weeks ago and given a good prognosis for a full recovery. She says she will be receiving treatment later this summer and anticipates returning to work in time for the fall legislative session. Global News has learned Health Minister Josie Osborne will replace Bailey as finance minister. Jobs Minister Rafi Kalon will become the health minister, and Bailey will take over the jobs ministry.
16: My sense was that Josie Osborne struggled in health. Of course, it is a very challenging ministry. And going from health to finance, I think, is going to be challenging.
14: UFE Political Science Associate Professor Hamish Telford says the province's Achilles heel at the moment is finance and the deficit. He says Osborne has a tough job ahead of her.
16: The challenge for her is going to be saying no. We cannot fund that. No, we cannot do that. No, you cannot have that money. In fact, I need you to cut. I need you all to cut. And coming from health, where she was desperate for funds, is going to be a transition for her.
14: The province is projecting a $13.3 billion deficit for this current fiscal year. Joshua Azizi, Global News.
11: And Premier Eby will be speaking at 10:30 this morning. Keep it here to Global News for the very latest. In the weather forecast, mainly cloudy with a 60% chance of showers. Smoky this afternoon, high of 28. Tonight clear, low of 15. Tomorrow sunny, chance of showers in the afternoon, high of 27, low of 17. Sunday, mix of sun and cloud, high of 27, low of 15. And Monday and Tuesday should be sunny with highs of 24, lows of 17. Outside CKNW in downtown Vancouver, 17 degrees and mainly cloudy. Now the CKNW Business News. Dow is off 100, TSX down 66, Canadian dollar trading higher at 72 cents U.S. Global News Time, 10:03. I'm John Strait.
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18: We're taking on the biggest headlines with the best talk show hosts in Canada. This is Crosstalk.
19: Yes, it is time for Crosstalk for yet another week. This is Shea Ganim. I'm in Alberta, and every week at this time, we bring together some of the best talk show hosts from all across the country and get into some of the issues making news from coast to coast to coast. Today, we have in Ontario, Brad Smith. We have Loren McNabb joining us from Manitoba. And in British Columbia today, we have Rob Fay. Hi, everybody. Thanks for coming back and doing this again.
20: Hello, hello.
21: What's going on?
19: Excellent. Doing good. Lots to get into this week. And I think we should start with the story that definitely dominated news coverage at a national level, but I think a lot of Canadians were paying really close attention to. And that's this year's worst victim. There's multiple, but most heavily hit region of the country when it comes to wildfire season. And once again, it's British Columbia. And I think we've all sort of watched and, just in horror, the pictures that have been coming out of British Columbia over the past week or so. It started in the Vernon area a couple of weeks ago. Last weekend, it was Summerland and just catastrophic wildfires yet again. Residents getting impatient, wanting to find out, is there anything left? And that's always what this comes down to. After the wildfires, they can't get in yet. But Rob, I know you're there, and I'm sure this is something everybody's talking about in British Columbia. And it just seems like, after Lytton and Kelowna, it's just one thing after another when it comes to wildfires in BC. But this one seems really bad.
22: Yeah, it's 3 years in the past four where we've dealt with a significant fire. And this one, the speed of it is, I think, what caught a lot of residents by surprise. I'm going to play some audio here, guys, just so that we can set the temperature for this. This is Summerlin Mayor Doug Holmes saying that they needed to brace themselves for what's happened and that people are going to need help. Okay, we'll get to that audio in a second, but just to paraphrase, he got emotional, he was choked up, he was basically just saying, like, I'm not sure what to do because this came, literally to our doorstep in just a matter of hours. And you talk to these residents, some of them brushed it off at first. They didn't think that this fire was going to be as bad as it was. But this is a problem, guys, because I was just talking with somebody from the business association there, and they're scared that this is going to become the reputation of a really big tourist tourist hub in this province. And if you are the area that just catches fire every summer, this is going to be this is going to linger for a while.
19: Yeah, I think you're right. It is something that, you know, Alberta knows it well. So do other parts of the country. I think all parts of the country now have been dealing with this. One thing that really struck me, Rob, is David Eby talking yesterday about maybe this is our new normal. And Loren, I'll ask you, having gone through what Manitoba went through last year, I know here in Alberta after Jasper and Fort McMurray and Slave Lake, it's like new normal. There's nothing new about this. I mean, if you are still looking at this and saying we're going to have to figure out what to do, you're years behind. I was surprised because this isn't new. We've all seen this at this point, Loren.
0: Yeah, and the fact that it feels like for us, you know, we've always had wildfires in Manitoba like everyone else. Last year was one of our worst on record. And I'm not so sure that we've learned enough from it. We've talked like we have. The politicians, the officials have said, you know, we've made changes. We're buying more water bombers. We're working on mitigation. But I don't know if the action's happening now because actually we're having a relatively wet season. We still have many fires burning, but comparatively speaking, nothing like last year and nothing like what BC is going through. And, you know, in conversations with so many folks out in BC this week, what strikes me is that how exhausting it must be to be at the forefront of this, in that it's been decades of speaking to the issue and of communities burning to the ground and evacuations and people fleeing and, you know, Don't ride your ATVs. Don't do this when it's dry. Let's start doing better forest management, and still and still and still. And so I think it has to be exhausting, particularly for BC residents, to just think, so here we go again. And is it national news in the same way it might have been, you know, back in the fires of Kelowna 20 years ago?
19: Yeah, exactly, because it's almost become commonplace at this point. I mean, Brad, you're in Ontario, but Ontario is dealing with their own wildfire situations. They do, it seems like year after year. I think it's a little farther from the major population centers, so we don't hear about it quite as much. But wildfire is something Ontario deals with every spring, too.
20: Yeah, of course. And first and foremost, just my heart goes out to everybody who's getting evacuated in any of these situations as you're watching, you know, communities around us. But I'm almost charged up on this one because when I hear somebody say the new normal, it's just like a contentious word. And when I go, this is a psychological operation or a psyop, because I'll break this down the best way I can. You know, people want to turn this as soon as it happens into a talk about climate change because we're calling that the new normal because this is going to happen. And we can debate climate change all you want. But here's what's not debatable. I said it 2 weeks on the show. I got killed for it online. But like the numbers end up adding up when you look at what the Fraser Institute just dropped. Because here's what's not debatable. We know fires are coming every single year. We know that the grounds underneath are the fuel boxes, the tinder boxes that create these fires to go farther and burn faster. And the government for decades chose to abandon this. The Fraser Institute just released the fact that in 1989, the most fires we've ever had, 12,000 plus fires that burned 35,000 hectares or something like that. It's absolutely, 5.5 million hectares and above. In 1990, we had 35,000 hectares of controlled burns that were done before fire season even started. In 2023, the year of the biggest fires, that dropped 99.5% to 182 hectares. So we can debate climate. This is not, maybe this is a new normal because the climate does change, but what we can't debate is the dereliction of duty of the government and the responsibility it had to clean up the forest. It didn't do it. And when you actually do these controlled burns, it's up to 16% of a reduction of how fast and these fires can spread. And it just infuriates me that we change this into a debate about an industry that we're pushing towards. You're getting killed by carbon tax every single day. We're hearing about this. We're getting pushed to net zero. We're getting pushed to this green economy. But if they really cared about a net zero presence and a green economy, the first thing they would do is control burn like they did during the most savage wildfire season ever that produced half of what 2023 did, and 2023 had half the number of fires of 1989. It's simple data.
19: Well, yeah, there's a confluence of things. I mean, if you're going to try and break it down to it's not climate change, it is climate change. It's forest management. It's not
20: 99.5% decline in controlled burns. 99.5%.
19: Yeah, that's
20: that
19: part
20: is
19: of it.
20: What forest the forest management system
19: part of it. Also,
20: does. Also,
19: of course, so is chronic
20: we're
19: extensive
20: in a wet
19: drought.
20: Season.
19: They all contribute. Like, they are all compounding. What the fact of the matter is, we keep talking about the new normal. I was in Fort McMurray when, you know, 25% of that community built, and we all started talking about fire smart, and we started talking about mitigation, and we're going to have to do things differently. We can't build into the boreal forest. We've got to do controlled burns. We've got to do what you're talking about. We need better forest management.
20: That's a conversation in Fort McMurray, but that's 30 years into the process of declining every single year of doing something that's going to mitigate fires.
19: But we still don't do it. We're still reacting to fires. We're still not saying, okay, we know what we need to do. And
20: but
19: some
20: that's
19: of
20: what
19: the
20: I'm saying.
19: That you're talking, but we don't do it. And
22: okay,
19: every
22: well,
19: year,
22: here's what I want to do.
19: What are we going to do now?
22: Here's what I want to do. I want to get you guys really fired up here. I'm going to play a clip really quickly from a lady named Marcia Kozak. Get a load of this. So she literally just left her house, finally found a place where she could rest her head for a couple of hours. When she came out to her car, everything was missing. Let's play that clip.
1: I went to the trunk and I opened it up. I started to cry immediately because I knew that the coins had been taken, and I think I was in a state of shock. I couldn't believe that this would happen. This book was very sentimental to me because my mom had hand-sewn it with her machine, and we had collected coins together with her and my niece. It was just kind of a hobby that we did with mom, and so it just made me feel close to my mom.
22: She basically got her cat and her mom's special coin collection and found a place to just shack up for the night and hadn't even showered, came out to her car, and somebody stole everything.
0: People, I hate to just be so basic as to say people are the worst, but sometimes people are the worst. And I can't tell you how many times, you know, I covered Hurricane Katrina. I was in Haiti for the 2010 earthquake. And within days of like natural disasters, the next, it's like clockwork, the looting happens or the thieves show up. And people take, there's always going to be that faction that takes advantage of people when they're down. Now, I would like to point out in conversations we had with the mayors of the different Okanagan communities this week, they also talked about how the community has rallied and come together and help one another, and that there's more often than not stories like that. But yeah, sometimes people just suck, Rob.
22: I just wanted Brad to get fired up. That was my goal for this segment. So.
20: At the end of the day, this is what you do. If you can mitigate at any percentage forest fires that are going to happen 100%. In Canada, and you don't do it to the point where it's almost a full collapse of a decline since your largest season of fires ever, then that is, to me, prove me wrong that is not an institutional thing to push a net zero climate agenda while you're letting it burn down more so than it would mitigating the process.
19: Well, the reality is, and this is the frustrating part, I almost guarantee, I hate to say it, but I almost guarantee next summer we'll be sitting here talking about the latest community to be affected by wildfire, and
20: 100%.
19: We'll be going, oh boy, maybe the new normal's here, maybe we need to do things differently. Like, that's the frustrating part. I'll even go earlier than Fort McMurray, 2011 Slave Lake Alberta. Lake, a good chunk of it was affected by wildfire. We had these conversations. Oh boy, we better take a look at what we're going to do here. But we don't do it. And that's the frustrating part. So now the list gets longer. You've got Slave Lake. You've got Fort McMurray. You've got Jasper. You've got Lytton, BC. Now you've got Summerland. I mean, the list goes on. There's Manitoba last summer, right? It's just on and on
20: well, think
19: and
20: about
19: on.
20: Jasper, Shay. They had evidence 3 years beforehand of trying to get the tinder and the brush forest like cleaned out. And they just said, we'll wait. And what happens when you wait?
19: Yeah, no, you're absolutely right. There's no question. We just continue to say, oh boy, this is surprising. No, we can't be at that anymore. We move past surprising. Okay, we're going to take a break. Speaking of surprising, I don't know if there was anything surprising that came out yesterday as we got access to some of the documents surrounding the investigation into the tragic shooting in Tumbler Ridge. I wanted to learn more than we did. We'll talk about what we found out when we come back right after this.
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19: And welcome back to Crosstalk. Shea Gannon with you in Ontario. We have Brad Smith with us today from, I'm in Alberta, Brad's in Ontario. Loren's in Manitoba, and we have Rob Fay joining us from British Columbia. This week, another story. A lot of people were watching closely, and this was a consortium of media outlets from all across the country coming together to demand or seek or, you know, challenge for access to a bunch of documents surrounding the Tumbler Ridge police investigation, and they got them. Still a lot of redactions. They didn't get everything that they wanted, but we learned a little. I don't know how much we learned. I was speaking earlier this week, guys, with a professor of justice studies at Mount Royal University, Doug King, a criminologist. And he says, you know what, at the end of the day, he's not overly surprised by the limited amount of information that we got from these documents. This is what he said.
28: You have to remember that in March, the BC coroner announced it was going to do an inquest. And a coroner's inquest is held before a jury of about five or six citizens, where the coroner gets evidence and information from the police, from the schools. And so the material information about, you know, guns and timelines and things like that, that'll come out in the coroner's inquest. So it's a bit premature to be saying we're going to release it before the coroner's inquest. It'll be released during the inquest. And then from there, there might be a decision to go with the public inquiry or not.
19: And I guess it's always a struggle for those of us in media, because our job is to go out and get the information. Loren, you've been through this many, many times. It's frustrating sometimes because you know there's information out there that people would like to know, but for whatever reason, RCMP in particular like to hold it back. It gets frustrating, right?
0: Yeah, it does. And you know, when you watch what goes down in the States and how so much information is shared, you have that repeated conversation of like, where is the balance? You know, I've watched stories out of America and thought, oh my goodness, that's way too much to know right now, way too early, way too assuming and making conclusions before we've had all the context. And so I think the challenge is you get these documents, you see, you want to know, like even the things about timestamps, they're redacted from these documents. Mm. And so you don't know how much time elapsed as the police moved their way around that shooting scene. And so you want to know that. And then on the flip side, some experts we'll talk to will say, yeah, but then you don't have the context. You just have, you know, the bullet point information. And that is so important, because then you indict someone or something or a moment before you have all the facts. And every time I go back and forth on this, but I do think that there are certain organizations within this country that meaningfully hang on to things that maybe they don't need to. And I also worry that there's this sort of culture of we just won't talk and it'll go away. And this one is definitely not going away.
19: No, it's definitely not. And I don't know, Brad, how it went over in Ontario, but I think that was the big issue here. Is like, well, why are there so much of it still being held back at this point? Like, there's no trial to be had. There will be the inquest, but at this point, you know, let people know.
20: Yeah, with our issues with transparency right now, they're in so many different facets of our life. And I guess the biggest problem that I have with this Tumblr Ridge thing is the kind of final sentence that was used on a mainstream media clip the other day, where they said that the RCMP and the local police officers didn't want to release or unredact a lot of these files because they feared that there'd be copycats of that. And I just go, that's kind of insane to me. This is not 1970 with the copycat killers. This is an era where social media, if you leave things without understanding and then you leave with the lack of transparency, speculation will build into forest fire. And it will spread along, and then people will turn down the conspiracy route of what happened. And when you look at this is one of the biggest events that's ever happened to Canada, specifically in my time, because I wasn't old enough for the Polytechnic. And then when you look at this and all the confusion around it, from how they rolled out who Jesse was as a person when they were looking for a gun person through till now, people are just going, and I get it. They don't want to redact this in a large part, and this is my opinion, because they don't want to create a conversation around transphobia of what might be in those documents. And then my contention and my point would be that you're actually creating more of it by not giving an open dialogue between what went on in that small town, what drove someone to do that, not only to their classmates, but to their family, and then all the access that's in between with taking firearms away. If it's a dereliction of duty from the police force, we should be able to know that.
19: That's the big one. Yeah, that's the one that I think a lot of people are saying, listen, those guns were taken. The RCMP said, we got to get those guns out of that house. And then the courts decided, nah, they need to go back. Were those the guns that were used? We still don't know. Exactly. Rob, obviously, you're there. You're in BC, closer to home. How's it going over with your audience?
22: Well, I think stunned initially and then angry. And you go through all of the range of emotions. But here's the one thing that I took from those documents that were recently, kind of opened up a little bit. It shows that there was an open AI review that was flagged and it had concerning conversations that was linked to the suspect's accounts months before the shooting. But here's the problem. Mm-hmm. Police were not notified at that time. So that really raises a difficult question about when technology companies should actually alert law enforcement and how privacy rules apply and whether existing safeguards are adequate. And it opens up this bigger conversation about what is going on with the technology angle of this, which I don't think people are shining enough light on.
19: That one could be interesting, though, because there is a lawsuit, I believe, right? The families and some of the victims have actually filed a lawsuit against OpenAI because, as you say, they identified the fact that, okay, there's some problematic behavior taking place on this ChatGPT account, so we're going to shut down the account, but then they didn't bother to tell anybody. They didn't, escalate it up to any authorities to say, hey, listen, there's some really troubling things that are happening there. So maybe that fits into it, because, I mean, that's what the RCMP are saying, basically, when you read through the report in terms of what can we release and when can we release it. Well, okay, there's not going to be a criminal trial here, of course, but there will be the coroner's inquest and there are lawsuits. So you understand that in some instances you need to hold back some info, but the guns, for example, I don't know what the harm is in releasing that. I don't know.
0: I get that why we wait in some circumstances for, you know, this process of whether there's a trial, which there won't be here, as you point out, Shay, or the inquests or inquiries. But in the interim, you have this, it could be years, but it definitely months. And you have that question in the mind as a parent, as we head back to school, as the families in Tumbler Ridge, you know, we think about going back to school. You have this, what can we fix? What are we fixing right now? What can we learn from what's maybe in those documents or not being shared so that we can at least have some assurances that we're making steps forward. Yeah.
20: Well, listen, can I just say one thing before we go to break here is that blacking out the truth doesn't make anyone safer. It doesn't make anyone safer. It just makes the public angrier and less informed in a situation and a climate right now where we're dealing with jail, not bail stories every day that are frightening. Now, those are two different situations, but blacking out the truth does not make anyone safer.
19: No, let people know. I think that's all people are wondering for. They want the information. And you know, when you have a situation like this, you have a tragedy like this, all the thing people want is, okay, what do we need to know so we can prevent it from happening again, right? And one of the things that the RCMP said in not releasing this is
20: the families
19: we don't want to inspire... they said we don't want to inspire copycat killings. And we know, like, take a look at Columbine, they cited. You know, we know that sort of spurred copycat incidents. And it's like, okay, well, Columbine always will. People know what happened in Tumbler Ridge, the school shooting. Yeah, there are copycat killings that come from that. I don't know how releasing more information about your investigation into this one makes that any better or any worse, but that was one of the reasons that they gave. Okay, we've got to take a break, guys. When we come back, we'll get into another conversation that is a big one, and that is supervised consumption sites. You want to talk controversy? This one, every province has a different approach. It's hyper-political. And Manitoba has opened their first site. Meanwhile, Alberta continues to close a number of their sites. We'll get into that conversation when we come back with Crosstalk right after this.
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30: Global News at 10:30. Good morning. I'm John Strayton. We have breaking news. Some good news for some evacuees in the Okanagan. Evacuation orders for all properties due to the Quilpatrick wildfire from Cinnabar Creek to West Shore Estates have been downgraded to an evacuation alert. Evacuation alerts for properties south of Cinnabar Creek to the Wilson's Landing area have been lifted. The regional district says traffic control personnel will be on site and a no-stopping zone has been established near the fire area. An information checkpoint has also been set up at Wilson's Landing Fire Station. Abbotsford police are investigating after a child was struck and killed by a vehicle. This happened yesterday afternoon in the parking lot of a townhouse complex on Simon Avenue. The driver remained at the scene and is cooperating with police. If you saw what happened or have dash cam video of the incident, you're asked to contact Abbotsford police. A new round of 50% tariffs on nearly $20 billion U.S. dollars worth of Canadian goods ranging from dairy to down jackets is set to take effect August 19th.
1: Unlike most of Trump's other tariffs, the levies would not exempt goods that comply with the Canada-U.S.-Mexico trade agreement. Nonetheless, the Canadian Society of Customs Brokers says business owners have avoided front-running their shipments and settled into a posture of watchful waiting.
30: That's Canadian press reporter Michelle Zadikian. In the weather forecast, mainly cloudy with a 60% chance of showers. Smoky this afternoon, high of 28. Tonight, clear, low of 15. Tomorrow, sunny, chance of showers in the afternoon, high of 27, low of 17. And Sunday, mix of sun and cloud, high of 27, low of 15. Outside, CKNW in downtown Vancouver, 17 degrees and partly cloudy. Now, the CKNW Business News, Dow off 100, TSX down 66. Canadian dollars trading higher, 72 cents, U.S. Global News Time, 10:32. I'm John Strait.

0: We're taking on the biggest headlines with the best talk show hosts in Canada. This is Crosstalk.
1: Yeah, welcome back to Crosstalk. Shay Gannon with you. I'm in Alberta. And joining me today, we have Rob Fay in British Columbia. We have Brad Smith in Ontario. And we have Loren McNabb in Manitoba, where we will start our next segment as the controversial, hyper-political, and I think important conversation around supervised consumption sites has now arrived. Manitoba opening their first safe consumption site. Loren, that's what's the story this week?
2: Yeah, just on Tuesday. And in Manitoba, I guess, late to the so-called party because there are supervised consumption sites in each of our provinces, Ontario, Alberta, BC. There used to be one in Saskatchewan. It closed this year. But I know the attitudes in Alberta and Ontario, the funding is dramatically changing. But anyway, here we are. Manitoba opened its first consumption site in Winnipeg this week. It's in a neighborhood that already has its troubles. If you were to already drive around there before it opened, you saw a lot of drug use, a lot of homelessness, a lot of issues, right? And so there's all schools of thought on this. We all know this, but there's consternation here now because we've seen the varying headlines in other cities. You know, the advocates who might say it saves lives, the ones who say it doesn't make a difference, the ones that say it makes things a lot worse. And so this week in Winnipeg, we spoke to a man named Joseph Foray. He lost his son to a fentanyl poisoning a few years ago, but he also comes from another unique perspective of being a recovering addict, as well as a community advocate now from what he's learned. And so Joseph actually told us his initial drug of choice years ago was meth. And he was living in Edmonton, and when he went to find his dealer one day while living there, Shay, he was near a supervised consumption site, there was no meth there, I think, and so fentanyl became the choice, and someone said, just go in there and do it, it's no problem. So he did, and he became an addict, and here's what he had to tell us.
3: I've always been skeptical of the data when they say, we know they save lives, because of my experience. I was anonymous, they didn't know who I was. So there was really no way to tell if I died on the street 2 days later. You know, I didn't, you know, nobody's died in one because they're supervised, but I mean, what about afterwards? And that's always been my skepticism about the data that they collect and say that, you know, these help save lives. In my opinion, I think it just prolongs the agony of addiction, and there's really no set course to get a person into recovery.
2: So the thought for him is, you're just prolonging the agony with such a powerful line. But we also spoke to another recovering addict out in BC who said, no, like they really do make a difference. And if you can do it right in Manitoba.
3: There's really no set course to get a person into recovery.
2: So the thought for him is, you're just prolonging the agony with such a powerful line. But we also spoke to another recovering addict out in BC who said, no, like they really do make a difference.

0: of this portfolio. She has a heavy portfolio. It involves housing, homelessness, and addictions. Her name is Bernadette Smith. And she was asked this week, like, hey, you see what's going on in other provinces. Ontario is closing them down. Alberta is closing some of them down. You know, what do you say to the general public that's kind of confused about the messaging here? And this was her answer.
1: Well, when we look at who's running those provinces, right, it's really about political buy-in. And we, you know, as the NDP knocking on doors, hearing Manitobans and what they wanted, they clearly said they wanted a place for people to get connected, but to use their substances in a supervised way under medical supervision.
0: And before I just pass it on for the rest of you to weigh in, I would say that here, and I don't know about what you guys are experiencing in your communities, I don't think she's wrong to say that in the election of 2023, which is almost 3 years ago, the fall election, there were people who were like, yeah, no, we do need to do something. Let's get ahead of this here. Let's do more. This makes sense. It could work. But we've seen such a rampant increase of drug use. Like, people are openly doing it on the street, everywhere, and not being stopped, right?
2: Oh,
0: and
2: yeah,
0: so it's
2: everywhere.
0: I think there might be this sort of like attitude shift where it to know it was going on behind doors now makes it worse because you already see what it looks like in front of your face, if that makes sense.
2: Yeah, it's a battle everywhere that these sites are. And as you say, they're being closed down in Alberta. But I know, Rob, you know, we talk about Vancouver and a lot of people characterize their drug approach as failed and they've backed away from some things. But I think Vancouver is sort of ground zero for this whole idea of harm reduction in Canada, right?
3: Yeah, so the real question here is whether a supervised site can be a part of a broader system. And this is where we find the holes in the system, because if you're going to do this, you got to include detox and treatment and mental health care and housing and long-term recovery. So a consumption site without a clear pathway forward, it might save somebody's life today. But again, you've got to deal with tomorrow and next week and next month and next year. And that's where the taxpayers all of a sudden have concerns. We tried to criminalize drugs out here. It didn't last long, but we at least gave it the old fighting chance. And I think for us as we move forward here is we don't have enough of a national program. Everybody says, well, we'll just do it provincially. But think about Ontario and how it differs from Manitoba, how it differs from Alberta and British Columbia. Everybody's just playing their own music, but we don't have any synchronicity. And all of these holes are starting to appear because if some guy can't get the treatment on Ontario, well, guess where he's going, Shay? He's coming out here to the West Coast. And if he doesn't get it there, he's going to go to Manitoba. And this is the problem with the bounce around effect of all these drug users is if you don't have a database and you don't have good communication, the chances are they're going to slip through the cracks. And that's what we see here on the West Coast more often than not.
2: Yeah. What's the story in Ontario, Brad? Do they have them there?
4: Oh, God, yeah. I mean, we're rolling them back, and Doug Ford made that clear. But when you talk about drug use, like, this is just an anecdote, and it's personal, and I wish it was made up. I live right across from a park in Toronto. That park had its washroom facilities torn down last year because they became so decrepit and overtaken. And in that same park, just earlier this summer, I literally, and sorry for the visual, but saw two people injecting themselves and sharing the needle, passing it back and forth, as 2 weeks later, there was a person smoking fentanyl just clearly in front of me. While I got a ticket for having my dog off leash, they just let that person smoke drugs in front of kids. Like, this has to be a conversation reverse engineered about what this is. We're giving people drugs, we're keeping them on drugs, and yes, in centers, the prevention of overdoses is saving lives. You can't refute that. But what we're not talking about is, why is money being spent on keeping people on drugs? That is not compassion. Compassion is spending money to properly address the issues of addiction. Like, that being lost in a country that prides itself right now on virtue is beyond me. When you think about this, Julian Somers in BC, right? Started this whole thing in 1980s. One of the first guys to push this out. Had all the research, was like literally the data-driven guy. Then it goes through to 2015. All of his information is being used to roll this out. By the time it comes to 2021, they are starting to eliminate his data. The people who are making the policies are telling Julian no, while he's saying, guys, this isn't working the way it's supposed to. Some of those policy officials, check this out, government officials left their job writing policy for this, and they started up new jobs. They started their own businesses. Guess in what? Harm reduction businesses. This is a money grift. It's not compassion.
2: I don't know who's making money off it. I think this is what the trap is when it comes
4: to just go check this out. Literally, they left their job in government with pensions and everything to start their own businesses and harm reduction. It's very well documented. It's like, who's making

0: money off it. Toronto just gave $16 million to give free vending machines with crack pipes and everything. People are producing these products that are going out in bags to people to use. People are producing the syringes. People are producing all the medical infrastructure within these sites.
1: So the argument is
0: no one on this side is arguing ever that drugs are not a serious issue, but since these have been rolled out in 2015, if you just look at Alberta in 2023, when they started repealing these things and going towards actually getting treatment, the overdose rate went down 39%. The exact same method, the exact same procedures that were going on in BC, they didn't do that, and they have stayed relatively the same while escalating in overdoses. There is cause correlation and data that proves this.
1: Well, there's a story that came out today that our firefighters in Calgary are responding to 100,000 overdose calls a year. Or medical calls a year, and the vast majority of them are overdose. The problem that I have with this, and we get into this whenever I speak to addictions people, is you can't say one piece is the answer. There's a spectrum of care when it comes to, and it's well documented, and harm reduction is part of it, recovery is part of it, abstinence is part of it. There is no one size fits all, and if you say this is the solution, no, it's not. And so when it might be for some people, but it's become so politicized now that we can't legitimately look at, okay, what works, because like you say, Brad, there's all kinds of data around all
0: yeah,
1: of this
0: but
1: stuff.
0: Shay,
1: harm reduction will the question is what?
0: I'm just like you say, there's no proof. 2025 systematic review of Canadian evidence found large scale provincial studies generally show no significant association between the presence of these sites and lower population level overdose mortality. It's data driven.
1: I'm not talking about that. I'm talking about what you do. You're talking about trying to solve the problem. You're trying, how do you solve the problem of addiction? Either they die or they recover. That's the only options. That is the only options when it comes to addiction. There's no other option. You die or you recover. That's the end of the story.
0: But you're spending more money on the giving them drugs to lead to overdoses rather than the care and compassion of finding out pure health. When they go into these sites.
2: You're providing them with clean drugs instead of dirty drugs that you find on the streets.
1: What does that look like?
3: The argument is showing some
1: compassion.
3: This is some compassion.
0: The care and compassion is putting the money towards mental health services, actually transitioning. When they're putting people into some of these subsidized housing that people are going in, the number one thing about repeat addiction is being around people who use and abuse products. So not only are you going from these safe consumption sites, which then just go in Toronto. Google search any Toronto Star article. When all these needles are being taken out, then being resold to the people who can't get into these places because they're too drugged out. It's like the care and compassion if you're spending money on this, why are you not spending money on health and mental health and getting people off the drugs? You're keeping them on regardless of what. And that's the primary problem I have with it.
3: But in many circumstances,
1: if there's a way to spend money and get people off drugs, somebody would have made a lot of money doing it.
3: 100%. And also, the thing is if you're arguing that it's not compassionate, the argument from some is this is compassionate because they're going to do it anyway. And so at least in doing these supervised consumption sites or providing these other services, perhaps we're keeping them safe a little longer until they get to the moment where they finally feel like they want to come off.
1: Right? Yeah.
3: And saying that's the argument. And we also have spoken to addicts this week who said that worked for them. They weren't ready. And then they were ready. And then they came off, and one of them said they came off because they were in a consumption site in BC, and they kept meeting the same social workers and the same people who would, when they were having a good day, and by that the recovering addict met himself, they would come talk to him, and then finally he had a good enough day where he decided it was time. The thing is, when someone decides it's time, that's when we're not ready. The addicts will tell us, or recovering addicts, they knew it was time and they couldn't get into a facility. So there's that are an issue.
1: There's a million.
0: Well, listen, Julian Somers just started this thing.
1: The
0: there would be no safe consumption without Julian Somers.
1: Different
0: and
1: things. You mentioned that earlier. There's a million, we got to get this other subject in before we run out of time, guys. I apologize. We've got to take a break. We'll be back and switch gears right after this.
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13: We're taking on the biggest headlines with the best talk show hosts in Canada. 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
1: Okay. Just got a few minutes left here, but there's a story. I want to get everybody's take on this because it's become a major story here in Alberta, and that is data centers. What are we going to do with data centers? And our government is all in and really, really pushing these as a great thing, and managed to land a deal with Meta for billions of dollars to build an enormous one. But instantly, there's opposition, and there's a bunch of these projects being proposed all over the province of Alberta where, you know, a number of opposition groups have stood up. There's challenges, all kinds of things. And there's an argument about how do we do this in such a way that, you know, it doesn't take up all of our water and our electricity rates don't go through. It's a big battle. There's legitimate concerns, and it's happening all over the world. Now, Loren, there, the premier has shut down one project, right? Do I have that right? Like I said, no, this is just isn't going to happen.
3: Yeah, it gets a little confusing though, because, you know, there was documents that were reported on a few months ago that showed that about a year ago, there were conversations going on between Manitoba, you know, at the deputy minister level and a company in the States and about maybe bringing in this AI project here. And then we started to learn more about data centers. And this is an AI data center proposal for southeast of Winnipeg. So like in a small community, just maybe 15 minutes, from the edge of Winnipeg. And people there started to get wind of it. They started learning more about it. Petitions started, all sorts of things. And the argument from our premier is that, you know, they require so much power, so much electricity, so much water after they're built. Yes, great jobs for when they're being built, but really not a lot of jobs once you have them. And so he's basically said, no, we're not doing it. And his quote was that it's a threat to the environment, not much benefit to the economy. And then Wab Kanu said, our message to any tech company out there, if you want to build technology with a thoughtful, human-centered approach that puts humanity first, then Manitoba is open for business. So this has created a lot of conversation here, too, because there are those who say, don't we want to grow? Don't we want to push our economy? Right. Don't we want to thrive? And this, of course, is AI is increasingly a part of the future, right? But he believes Manitobans want AI to serve them and not be servants to AI, which was another one of his quotes. So he's a really hard no on this one right now. And then we look elsewhere.
1: He is, yeah.
3: And we see what you guys are doing or what Ontario's talked about and all the rest. And we think, I don't know what's next.
1: But I think Ontario smartly, Brad, sort of came up with a bit of a plan and said, okay, this we're in, but this is how it's going to be done. At least gave people some, because one of the things here is, well, we don't really know how this is going to work in Alberta, and people are worried about, you know, what the consequence. But at least Ontario is trying to get in front of that and say, we're not opposed to these, but we have some rules about how it's going to work, right?
14: Oh, of course. And Doug Ford came out yesterday, and it was a beautiful 46 seconds of basically the high level elevator pitch was, we want to create these here. We want to make it the right way just because we don't want our data in Trump's hands, as if the data was going to go straight to Donald Trump and he was going to tweet it out. But socially and environmentally, this is the right move, because there's obviously a famous story coming out of Wyoming about how that data center had polluted the water table around for the nearby citizens. And AI is going so fast that no one really knows where this is going. And if anyone says they do, just look what happened this past week with the OpenAI and Anthropic Claude data breaches. Like, if you guys don't know, these AI agents that can act autonomously for people as basically like butlers, assistants, coworkers, whatever it may be, like they breach their containment parameters. Then they actually hacked and accessed a website with 181 infractions or something. And then before going back into parameters, they actually all met up to decide how to break up next time if they get caught. Like, this is a crazy world. We're in the Matrix. So data centers, build them if it makes sense, but it's crazy.
1: It is crazy. I mean, I know BC, they shut down one there too, right, Rob? There was a plan to try and get one built, and at the end they backed off because of opposition?
2: Yeah, so one of the things here that I've learned in talking with a couple of AI experts on the West Coast is read the fine print, because you always hear about the initial investment, the billions that are going to go into Alberta, what it's going to create in Manitoba. But the fine print is, what happens once this is built? Where's that money going to go? Is it going to stay in Canada beyond the initial investment? Ooh. Or are you going to start to see these jobs lose? Like Microsoft, for example, initially said, yeah, we're going to create 2,000 jobs. But then when they showed their full plan, there was actually 450 that would remain beyond the construction. So the reality is it looks good with the bells and whistles and the press releases, but the fine print shows that about 85% of the money that is generated after the initial expense will actually leave this country and go back south. So that is the fine print that I don't think a lot of Canadians see. It's a great investment up front, but once it's going and utilizing our water and our energy and our infrastructure, that money's leaving the country.
14: Ooh, that's a good point.
1: Well, yeah, the thing is, in terms of money that's generated from it, like, okay, great, there's construction jobs because you're building these great bloody centers, and there's, you know, there's all hundreds and thousands of construction jobs for a few months, and then it's built, and, you know, there's a few hundred people maybe that have to run these things. The government talks about the tax revenue, though, and billions of dollars that the government will get out of it, which is really, really good. But like you say, there's concerns about, you know, we see what some of these data centers, the noise, some people say, is just, can you imagine living next to one of these things where 24/7 you've got a fair racket coming out of the fans and the cooling systems and all the rest of that stuff? So I don't know. There's the sovereignty piece. At the end of the day, we have to decide, you know, the governments are pushing this full force and saying we need to be on the forefront of artificial intelligence. And if we are, then we have to have, you know, these data centers, and we have to have them within Canada. But the opposition, I don't know where we go from this. But I mean, I think Ontario, Brad, has at least taken a step in the right direction and saying, okay, we're going to come up with a framework on how we will proceed with this, which makes, you know, at least people know, right?
14: Well, they put parameters around it, which is a lot more than a lot of people are doing. And here's the thing learned from history, right, is that whenever you jump into a process where you don't know or understand the long-term costs and effects, it usually doesn't end up that well. I'm not saying this about data centers, but nobody has an understanding of what the long-term cost of putting these in place is for, let alone 1 to 2 years, but 5 years, decades, and how that looks and how these are built up and the infrastructure around them and what they do to the environment around.
3: Yeah. Yeah.
1: And we don't even know the ultimate impact of AI, right?
3: That's just it. There's so many unknowns. Yeah. And the trust factor with AI as a property to use as a user is, like, I use it every day, but I trust it so little. So it's not like it's not part of my life, but every day I'm like, I have these trepidations and I'm just typing. No, seriously,
14: only 2% of all households have AI subscriptions. We haven't even touched the surface of this.
3: No, I get it. And so it's like, it's there. It's just that you don't know. And so then you're like, do I trust the data center? Do I trust what's going to happen to it? Do I
14: worry that they're going to lose weight and look prettier? That's what I want to know.
1: Do you trust
2: it doesn't work, Brad. I tried.
1: Jumped into bed with Meta, which has some trust issues. Guys, we're out of time. The hour flew by, as it always does. We've got to get out of here, but we'll do this again next week. We got Brad Smith in Ontario, Loren McNabb in Manitoba, Rob Fay in BC. I'm Shay Gannon in Alberta. Thanks for joining us for Crosstalk. We'll see you next week.
14: Happy weekend.
3: Good one.
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7: Global News at 11. Good morning. I'm John Strait. We have breaking news. Premier David Eby has shuffled his cabinet after Finance Minister Brenda Bailey revealed she's been diagnosed with early stage treatable cancer a few weeks ago.
8: First, Josie Osborne will be becoming the Minister of Finance. Ravi Kalon will become Minister of Health. And Brenda Bailey will return to jobs and economic growth, a role that she held previously and knows exceptionally well. Minister Adrian Dix will be filling in for Brenda through her cancer treatment.
7: Eby speaking in Vancouver, he was joined by Brenda Bailey, who's been given a good prognosis for a full recovery.
26: Be back on a file that I'm deeply committed to and know very well, and I don't slow down the budget process in the meantime. So I thank the Premier for his flexibility and my colleagues for stepping in when needed.
7: Keep it here to Global News for the very latest. Metro Vancouver was drenched by a thunderstorm this morning. Heavy rain and hail pouring down after a generally dry summer. Plenty of lightning this morning as well. Environment Canada now rescinding a thunderstorm warning for Metro Vancouver. Vancouver police are looking to speak with more witnesses after a random assault downtown that left a man badly hurt. Investigators say a couple was walking back to their hotel room from a concert at around 11:45 last night when a stranger approached them from behind and punched one of them in the face. The victim fell to the ground, hitting his head on the pavement. Police say the suspect then ran off towards Granville. The victim's in hospital with serious injuries. Suspect is described as 5'5" to 5'8", between 20 and 35 years old, with a medium build and wearing fingerless gloves. If you saw what happened or have surveillance footage from the area, you're asked to contact Vancouver Police. Today marks 1 week since the Bald Range wildfire broke out, forcing the evacuation of thousands in and around Summerland. Global's Daria Zargar has more.
27: The fire is now more than 19,000 hectares in size. That's roughly 1.5 times the size of the city of Vancouver. There are 2 helicopters, 225 wildland firefighters, and more than 100 structure protection personnel fighting the blaze. Today, officials are expecting rank 2 to rank 3 fire behaviors, meaning low to moderately vigorous. But if skies clear this afternoon, the fire could exhibit rank 4 or highly vigorous behavior. Meantime, resident Tyler Wall in Meadow Valley has refused to evacuate, saying he's invested too much to leave.
28: The only way I was leaving is if it became an inferno and my beard got burned. I've invested too much. And I get that some people might see that as, well, you're being stupid and, you know, you're putting your life at risk. But this is my life out here. Everything I've worked for is out here.
27: A reminder for drivers heading between Penticton and Kelowna, Highway 97 has reopened. The regional district for the Okanagan-Similkameen says the highway will be open from 7 a.m. to 7 p.m. with reduced speed limits of 70 kilometers per hour. Daria Zargar, Global News.
7: Bit of a clearer picture is coming today of what residents in the village of Clinton can expect as part of their return, with a virtual meeting set for this afternoon to prepare them for what comes next.
29: Village Chief Administrator Brian Doddridge says the locals will be told of the significant burn scarring that's fundamentally changed the landscape surrounding Clinton, on top of the estimated loss of 120 homes and other structures surrounding the village itself. But he says the village proper has made it through virtually unscathed. But another challenge does await homeowners. Their homes were without power for 2 weeks until last weekend in plus 30-degree temperatures. No curbside collection options for the garbage, and area landfills that won't accept freezers and fridges with rotten food in them.
30: We're seeing what we can do from more of a grassroots perspective, getting locals to help neighbors,
1: Maybe getting a crew of people in town, volunteers to kind of go around and help seniors. But as it currently stands, it is going to be up to the property owner to clean their fridge or freezer.
29: Well, exact timelines for a return home for the roughly 700 displaced from Clinton for the last 3 weeks is not set yet. Doddridge says he expects the local mayor and council to lift the evacuation order very soon. Paul James, Kamloops.
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3: In Burnaby, ongoing roadwork has a closure of Alpha Avenue between Lougheed and Dawson. Moving over to Delta, overpass construction has Ladner Trunk closed between 72nd and 80th. You could detour through Vanderbilt Airport. And in Richmond, crews are working Westminster Highway number 4 road, affecting east, north, and southbound traffic going on until about 4 p.m. Looking to save on car insurance, BCAA gives you coverage options with valuable ways to save. 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In the CKNW Traffic Center, I'm Dawn Powers.
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2: Now the Global Sky Tracker weather, mainly cloudy with a 60% chance of showers. Smoky this afternoon, high of 28. Tonight clear, low of 15. Tomorrow sunny with a chance of showers in the afternoon, high of 27, low of 17. And Sunday mix of sun and cloud, high of 27, low of 15. Outside, CKNW in downtown Vancouver, it's 18 degrees and partly cloudy. Now the business news, Dow down 147, TSX off 45, Canadian dollars trading higher at just over 72 cents U.S. Global News Time 11:06. Have a great weekend. I'm John Strait.
9: It's what's happening right now. 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
10: Welcome back to the program. Rob Fay filling in for the next couple of weeks. Boy, did I pick a good week to fill in. There is a boatload of stuff coming your way over the next half hour. It is time for our Friday face-off, where we welcome two guests to come in and debate the biggest things that are happening in this province. Bill Thielman is a strategy and communications consultant. He is also a veteran campaigner, kind enough to join us. And we are also welcomed by Rachel Siegel, founder and co-host of the Beyond a Ballot podcast. Welcome to the program to the both of you.
11: Thanks, Rob.
12: Thanks, Rob.
10: Well, let's get right into it. BC Premier David Eby shuffling his cabinet, and this is after Finance Minister Brenda Bailey announcing, as you heard on the news, that she has early stage but treatable cancer and will take about 6 weeks for her treatment. She will return in October. Well, we hope she returns in October, which is in time for the fall legislative session. Bill, I will start with you. The shuffling of the cabinet, names like Josie Osborne, Ravi Kahlon, Adrian Dix, all moving around. Break it down for us.
12: Yeah, it's a fairly major given to the players on the portfolios, Rob. We've got Josie Osborne, the health minister, moving to finance. Brenda Bailey, who's now unfortunately facing a fight with cancer, stepping aside for a period of time, coming back in the fall. Adrian Dix, the energy minister, is going to fill in for jobs and economy as well. And Ravi Kahlon moves from jobs and economy to health. So the health ministry is the biggest ministry, the finance ministry probably the most important ministry. So those are a couple of very large changes. And then to top it off, the cherry on top is that we've just hearing rumors from our colleague Jazz Johal further down on the shows on CKNW today, saying that he's hearing Peter Miliband, the critic for finance, is quitting the BC Conservatives. So lots going on for a Friday in August.
10: Well, we'll get to Peter before this topic is done, for sure. But when you think about just everything that has happened here, you talk about big portfolios. Rachel, which one raised your eyebrows or you look at and say, boy, that is a big portfolio to take on?
11: Well, let me just start by saying, you know, we all feel for Brenda Bailey and wish her the best. And it's really unfortunate because we've had this situation now with several MLAs in the legislature, current sitting MLAs fighting cancer, and it is just awful. So that's terrible news. But when we look at this holistically, I think that's the story in and of itself. I mean, Josie Osborne going to finance, the premier just had a press, is still at the mic talking to reporters at his press conference. Many of the reporters raised the question as to why Brenda Bailey couldn't just have somebody temporarily replace her at finance the way that she's having somebody temporarily replace her in her new role in jobs. And there's been been a lot of speculation that Brenda Bailey did not enjoy the finance portfolio. I mean, she's the one that gets to announce the David Eby $13 billion deficit. So I wouldn't want that job either. But I think that the premier is doing a lot of spin today. He's got three ministers, Josie Osborne, who is the finance minister, who many that watch politics in this province would say has done an abysmal job as health minister. We're seeing closures of ERs. We're seeing doctors walk out on the job because of resources. I mean, the healthcare portfolio has been on fire for a year under her watch. And now she's getting elevated to the finance portfolio, where we are in this massive multi-generational deficit, and that's who he puts in to manage it. I think Kailon is interesting as well. I mean, obviously being talked about as a chief competitor to David Eby, potentially somebody to succeed him, and what his strategy is in putting Kailon into the healthcare portfolio is also a question on my mind when I hear the three of them doing this dance. So I think there's a lot of questions when it comes to how this was all rolled out from the political side and where the NDP is in this moment.
10: Bill, let's talk about the same portfolios that Rachel's talking about. She makes some pretty good points when you think of some of the challenges that have been facing these people that are now switching gears, so to speak. What do you make of these moves? Did anything raise your eyebrows?
12: I thought it was quite interesting that Osborne would go over to finance. I would have possibly thought that Ravi Kailon would go over to there. He has a business background as well. But Josie's been a very competent minister. I've worked with her and with some of my clients on the health side, and it's always been a good experience doing that. And she's very knowledgeable, been in Cabot in several portfolios. So unlike Rachel, I don't think it's that strange at all. Happy to see Adrian Dix covering for the jobs ministry until Brenda is well enough to return. And she says she's going to return in October, so that's good news. I think it's just making the best use of your team at the time.
10: When you look at, I want to stick with healthier for a moment, because this, for me, has been a problem in this province over the last year, at least optically, from somebody that does this as a living. Josie Osborne has had to put out one fire after another, and it doesn't look like she snuffed all of them out. And now all of a sudden you get Ravi Kailon that goes into this portfolio. What is he inheriting, Rachel, that you think right now is going to be a problem for British Columbians?
11: He's inheriting a mess. He's inheriting one of the most challenging files that has just crumbled under the watch of this current health minister. And, you know, that's a big question as to why David Eby would put him in that portfolio. On one hand, he is seen as a fixer in this government, as a competent minister. But the question is, you know, why give him this file, the most challenging file? Is there alternative motives in doing that? And this, to me, doesn't meet my sniff test, to be honest, Rob. The premier was asked so many times, like, why is Brenda Bailey getting a new portfolio here? Why can't, for the month that she's anticipating leaving, just be have somebody else sitting there, like, covering her in the month of September? And the premier's answer was, you know, September is really important for the budget. She already knows the jobs portfolio, so it's easier to go into. She's been the finance minister for a long time. You're telling me she doesn't know this file? It's easier to transition your staff and your bureaucrats and move everybody to a different ministry than it is to just have Adrian Dix cover her in finance for a month. I mean, it doesn't add up. There's something weird here. And the premier, I think, is not being truthful. It's spin at this point in my mind.
10: All right, she's Rachel Siegel. Bill Thielman's also joining us here. We're going to break a little bit.
12: Certainly is.
10: Well, we're going to break here a little bit early, and I want to get to two topics on the other side of the break. We're going to talk about Vancouver Mayor Ken Sim calling for a plebiscite on drug use and public security. Is it an election stunt, or is it actually a challenge to the provincial government? And then we will talk about Jazz's report that Peter Miliband is leaving the BC Conservatives. We'll take a break here. This is the Mike Smith Show.
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10: Welcome back to the program. Rob Fay in for Mike here on a Friday afternoon. Mayor Kim Sim of Vancouver calling for a plebiscite on public drug use and public safety and involuntary care. Question I have, is it a genuine challenge to the provincial government or an election strategy? Joining us is a strategy and comms consultant and veteran campaigner Bill Thielman and the founder and co-host of the Beyond a Ballot podcast, Rachel Siegel. Welcome back to the program to you both. Rachel, I will start with you. When you look at this plebiscite and the timing of it and everything that is on the horizon here, what do you think Ken Sim's trying to achieve here?
11: Well, I think Ken Sim is trying to paint a picture for voters as to why they're going to the ballot box and what they're voting on. I mean, we saw in 2022 when I was working on Ken Sim's campaign that safety back then was such a massive issue, a massive driver, but not only for conservatives, but for both sides of the coin. And even David Eby in his press conference today noted that for NDPers as well in the province, safety is a big concern. So we typically see plebiscites happening at the same time as municipal elections. It's a great time. You already have voters voting on things, so they may as well answer some important questions. But I think that strategically, if I can be cynical for a moment, this is, you know, a good driver for Ken Sim to get his base, the people that are really concerned about safety, including small business owners in the downtown core, to get out and vote. Even if they may not have been interested in voting for council, they may be interested in voting for this. So it's a good political move for Ken Sim.
10: Bill, my question is, what practical authority would the mayor even have when he gets this yes vote, if he gets it, given that the policing and healthcare are shared with or, you know, even controlled by the province?
12: Well, the short answer would be none, Rob. But I think more practically, this is a smart, politics, cynical move to try and encourage people to come out and vote for Ken Sim and ABC, because they're concerned they may be mad at Ken Sim and ABC on some issues, high taxes to start the term, etc. But on public safety and public drug use, they probably would say, well, I'll hold my nose and vote for him, because if we don't pass this plebiscite, and then while I'm there, I'll vote ABC. This was a classic Karl Rove strategy with George W. Bush, put on plebiscites or referendum or initiative votes in states which were lagging in support for the president, and you put on anti-gay marriage and other things like that to the red meat for the base, so they come out to vote, and then they just decide to vote for Bush anyway.
0: Pete Fry has called it a last-ditch attempt by Sim and ABC Vancouver to shift responsibility for public safety onto voters after he failed to deliver meaningful improvements. That coming from the Vancouver Sun. Rachel, is that a fair assessment from Pete Fry?
11: No, I think that the interesting part of all of this is the role of the province. And, you know, we saw the ABC and Ken Sim at the beginning of their mandate working very closely with the province. I think that relationship has evolved. And now it's up to Ken to put to voters that this is a provincial responsibility and that he's been staggered in progress by provincial delays. I mean, David Eby today was out talking about St. Paul's and the potential of putting something on that site. And he said, you know, the mayor, Ken Sim, knows that we've been looking for a site. Well, you've been in power for years. Like, what is taking so long? That is a provincial jurisdiction. And so I think that the feeling that most British Columbians feel that the provincial government, this EB government, has not been effective is what Ken Sim is going to put to voters and say a lot of this has to do with stalling at the provincial level, and we need to do better. So an interesting strategy from Ken Sim's campaign.
0: Bill, Karim Alam, who's obviously vying for this chair, the mayoral chair as well, says, quote, Ken Sim is spending public money to ask permission for things he can already do. The mayor can call the premier this afternoon. Getting people off the street and into care is the job, and no ballot question does that for you. Is that a fair assessment?
12: Not totally, in my view. I mean, I think what this does do is give the mayor a lot of political capital coming out of this election, because I can't imagine that these two plebiscite questions won't pass overwhelmingly. And he can say, look, the people of Vancouver have spoken. They've reelected me. At least that's his hope. And they don't want public drug use, and they do want more rehab and more facilities for treatment, which I think is a good thing. I would certainly say that's good. So I don't think Karim Alam is completely accurate there. I think the other funny thing, Rob and Rachel, is that there's no plebiscite on getting rid of the park board, which is the one that I was waiting for quite a while. And it's obvious that you could have had a plebiscite on that and you would have lost it.
0: I would vote for no speedos at any press conferences or press availabilities, but I digress. We'll save that for a rainy day. Jazz Joe Hall, the afternoon reporter, or pardon me, afternoon host here on CKNW, coming out just moments ago saying that, according to his sources, Peter Miliband has resigned from the BC Conservative Caucus. He will sit as an independent MLA. So he hasn't left the ledge, but he is leaving the party. Rachel, I'll start with you. Your first reaction when you hear this news?
11: Well, we just saw a statement put out about 5 minutes ago from Peter Miliband, which is confirming that he will be sitting as an independent. He's leaving the Conservative caucus. You know, Peter Miliband is really seen as a leader amongst that caucus. He's somebody with a very even keel. He is brilliant. He's been the finance critic and holding the government to account on this astronomical deficit for years. And so my initial thought is, what a loss for the Conservative caucus. The good news is, for British Columbians, he will be sitting and representing Kamloops Centre in the legislature going forward. But what this means for the party itself, I mean, I'm going to be waiting to hear from Carolyn Finley to see what she has to say later today. But again, I think the majority of the people I'm talking to on the Conservative side are really worried about ensuring that the NDP does not win government in the next election. And so whether or not this is the step towards ensuring that, I think we'll have to wait and find out.
0: And Bill, the name Carolyn Finley has got to be at the front of the thought process here. I mean, Miliband ran for the leadership. He was eliminated in the first round. He got just 10% of the vote. But the immediate context was that there was internal tension. And my question is, was there?
12: This one's probably in many ways bigger than the cabinet shuffle, Rob, because, you know, what Peter Milbar says in his statement, I'm just reading it right now on X, it's become clear over the last few months, my values don't align with the new direction. With that in mind, effective immediately, I'm sitting as an independent. So this is a slap to everything Carolyn Findley's been doing, the new staffing, changing the critic roles, and basically shifting the Conservative Party farther to the right. And it's not like Peter Melbar is not on the right. He is. And I respect his position. I like Peter personally. I think this is the start of a separate party. I can't imagine if Peter just said, I'm resigning, I'm retiring, that would be a bit different. But he is obviously the potential new leader of a center-right party that may appeal to a lot of former Conservatives or former BC Liberals, BC United supporters, like Rachel, who wanted to have a more moderate but fiscally conservative, socially liberal leader and a serious alternative as opposed to a hard right party.
0: Rachel, final thoughts to you. Does this, as Bill say, create a lane for a third party, maybe a much needed third party in this province?
11: I think that Peter offers voters in British Columbia something really interesting. I mean, full disclosure, I did work on his leadership campaign, but I've known Peter personally for a very long time. And he is one of the brightest minds that we have in this province when it comes to policy and the direction of that the province needs to go, especially on the finance and economy file. And so it's a little bit exciting, I think. To see where this will go. But now it's kind of up to the Conservative caucus and the MLAs sitting there to decide what that next move is.
0: Bill and Rachel, thank you as always. I'm the fill-in guy, but thank you for making it so easy for me. Let's do this again next week.
12: Thanks, you won the lottery. You won the lottery today on news, that's for sure.
0: Yeah, I didn't draw the short straw for sure. Okay, we'll take a break here. And when we come back on the other side of the break, news, weather, traffic all coming your way. Using joy to motivate climate action. I'm just as interested as you are. We'll talk about that next.
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26: 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Plus, is it time we focus on health span rather than lifespan? Join me after the noon news.
27: Global news at 11:30. Good morning. I'm Julie Nolan. BC Premier David Eby is shuffling his cabinet following Finance Minister Brenda Bailey's cancer diagnosis. Health Minister Josie Osborne will take over the finance portfolio while Jobs Minister Ravi Kalon moves to health. Bailey will return to the Jobs Ministry, a portfolio she previously held. Eby says the changes come as the government prepares for a busy September. NBC's Housing Minister Christine Boyle now responding to concerns about the last tenant at the Lugat SRO on Granville costing taxpayers more than $100,000 a month.
28: I share the frustration that we have been hearing from the public on this. That's why we're doing everything we can to close this building.
29: And what is the timeline?
28: We have an alternate offer of housing for this individual. I'm optimistic that we'll see him be able to relocate well soon.
30: If that sounds familiar, it's because it was Christine Boyle's response a month ago.
28: I'm optimistic that it will be happening soon. There's been good conversations and a good understanding of what the tenant's needs are.
30: Ryan Donnelly previously told us he has a seizure disorder and requires a building with an elevator and a unit the same size or larger than his room at the Lugat.
28: We remain focused on wind down. We are very close. We have been able to relocate more than 80 tenants successfully into good, stable housing so that they don't end up on the street.
30: Four former Lugat residents moved across the street to Granville Villa, even though the government promise was to relocate tenants outside of the Granville Strip. Kristen Robinson, Global News.
27: The Parole Board of Canada says a high-risk sex offender in BC must remain under supervision for another year.
31: The board says 60-year-old Randall Hopley's supervision order will be in effect for another year, although his ankle bracelet has been removed and his curfew extended by an hour. Hopley has been in the national spotlight several times, including when he abducted a 3-year-old boy from a British Columbia home in 2011, only to return the child days later. He also walked away from a residential facility in May of last year, setting off a countrywide manhunt. The board saying that proved again that Hopley can't follow his long-term supervision orders. Don Mitchell, The Canadian Press.
27: We're learning more about a frightening incident aboard a Ryanair flight.
32: New details on the mid-air scare when a man was nearly sucked out of a plane. The NTSB says a bird strike may have caused last month's terror on a Ryanair flight. Pieces of an engine broke a passenger window just after the 737 took off in Greece. One man suffered multiple injuries as he was pulled halfway out of the jet. His seatbelt and fellow passengers saved him. Investigators say bird remains were found in the broken engine.
27: That's ABC's Sophie Flay. Global news time is 11:33. 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
33: In Vancouver, ongoing sewer work has Kamloops Street closed between East Broadway and East 5th going on until the end of the year. There's intermittent lane closures on Broadway between Quebec and Maine, and then you're going to find a closure on Broadway between Cambie and Alberta. You try 8th, 10th, or 12th Avenue as alternate routes. There's also reduced lanes on Broadway from the closure stretching to West of Arbutus. 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
27: Now the global sky tracker weather today, mainly sunny and highs of 23, a low of 15 overnight. Tomorrow, another chance of showers, highs of 23 and a low of 17. Sunday, sun and cloud and up to 23. Monday and Tuesday, lots of sun and highs of 24. And on Wednesday and Thursday, a mix of sun and cloud and highs in the low 20s. Outside CKNW in downtown Vancouver, it's 20 degrees. Now to the business news. The Dow is down 109, the TSX down 77, and the Canadian dollar is trading at 72.05 cents U.S. Global News time is 11:34. I'm Julie Nolan.
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0: Welcome back to the program. Rob Fay for Mike today, and hope I find you well wherever you are. Boy, we got through a lot of stuff today. Looking forward to this topic because climate action is often presented through fear and guilt and grim predictions. But what if joy could motivate people more effectively than shame? Today, we're going to explore how climate-friendly choices can actually improve your health, your relationships, and everyday lives. Joining us is Melody Zabal. She's a psychology student at the University of Victoria. She's also a research assistant at Dr. Jiang Zhao's Behavioral Sustainability Lab. Melody, welcome to the program.
5: Hi, thank you for having me. It's my first time doing this. So,
0: well, you got the perfect host to have this conversation with because I'm just filling in. So let's do this together, all right? Why might joy be a more effective motivator than fear and guilt?
5: Because I would say this fear-mongering type of thing, it's good at getting attention and it's good at
0: be a more effective motivator than fear and guilt.
5: Because I would say fear-mongering type of thing, it's good at getting attention and it's good at making

0: little happier rather than feel like it's just a good old-fashioned sacrifice?
1: Yeah, so like in the article I wrote about carpooling, for example, how people rank like the transit or like get commuting to work as one of the least like enjoyable parts of the day. But if you just pick up a couple people on the way to work, or if you guys are going to the same place, that kind of turns a daily commute into a time where you can actually interact with people and build connection and kind of form a little bit more of a community around you. And people rank that, like carpooling, as one of their like favorite parts of the day after that.
0: Some people will say that if you focus on the good things instead of the bad, for example, climate change, that it will make it feel less urgent or maybe not as serious. Do you agree with that?
1: Not exactly. I think that it is a serious thing, and that's something that we shouldn't sugarcoat or, make it seem like it's not as big of a deal as it is. But I do think that we should frame it in a way when it doesn't feel like it's a sacrifice, to make people feel like they can actually make a difference. Because this whole thing that like 8 billion people are just powerless, and that we're all just, we can't do anything about it, like that's not true. It takes like 25% of the population to change social norms. So I think that, yeah, so I think that making it seem super disastrous kind of just makes us feel like, oh, why even try? You know what I mean? Like, what's the point of even doing anything? Because we're doomed anyway, if that makes
0: What is
1: sense.
0: what it totally makes sense. What is one small change that people could try this week, like right now, that benefits both their well-being and the planet in particular? I know that you mentioned, sharing your rides and whatnot, but what is one small change that we could do right now?
1: I'd say even if you're just like shopping around, just ask a couple people, like if you're, if you have like a couple friends, just ask them if they have something similar that like what you're looking for, or even just going to like a vintage store or a thrift store instead of online shopping, because a lot of the times you can get better deals, you can save a lot of money and actually get better things. So I'd say maybe if you're just like looking, if you want more clothes for the upcoming season, for example, just go to a vintage store, text a couple friends and see if they have anything that could be similar. Or if you're out of I don't know, even like flour or something, just knock on a neighbor's house and say, oh, can I use like a cup of flour or something like that? Because those small things would also, they can have kind of like a, that will influence them to do the same.
0: What got you interested in this?
1: I'd say I'm not really like interested in climate action or like ancient civilizations or like psychology in climate action.
0: But there's something to this because you speak really well about it, and I'm just curious to know if somebody that's, going against the conventional norm, which is doom and gloom when it comes to climate change, I'm just curious to know what got you onto the positive side of this equation.
1: Well, at the beginning of the summer, I was looking to. So I go to U University of British Columbia, not University of Victoria, by the way.
0: Gotcha.
1: Just small correction. But I was looking to get research experience, and I came across Dr. Jiang Zhao's lab, and her research really interested me. And so I just wrote my personal statement and applied there, and I actually ended up getting the job. And then during the interview, we were just talking about it, and she said that she really liked how I wrote. And she was like, "Have you ever gotten published before?" I was, I had never even tried to. So, she was like, "You should think about doing that. You have a good voice. You're a young person. This point of view is like important for you to get out. You should try it." So then I tried it, and then emailed the publisher, and saw it. And I also realized that like, I notice a lot of apathy surrounding climate. Like climate action. Whenever I talk to my friends about it, they kind of just throw up their hands in the air and they're like, oh, yeah, well, nothing we can do about it. But I think that we're lucky enough to have an education. And I think that that's the best, like, way to, I want to leave the place a little bit better than how I came into it. And I think education's a really good way to do that. And so I want to try to little by little make it a little bit better. I don't want to sit there and say, oh, yeah, we're doomed from the start, because I don't believe that we are.
0: I
1: That,
0: think we need more people like you out there. Melody, you can go and tell all your friends and everybody that you knocked it out of the park today on this interview, and I thank you for your time today.
1: Thank you. Have a lovely day. Thanks for
0: You as
1: having
0: well.
1: me. I'm sorry
0: Oh,
1: if I
0: it's
1: wasn't. All
0: you're
1: right. I'll see you.
0: you were fine. All right. Melody Zabal is a psychology student at the University of British

Columbia, and also a research assistant at Dr. Jiang Xiao's Behavioral Sustainability Lab, taking us to the break. I can tell you this. I remember when I first started in radio, I had no idea what I was doing. Some of you driving around probably think the same thing now, but at the end of the day, it's tough to get onto the radio, pick up the phone. Some guy with a big booming voice starts asking these random questions, and I thought she did pretty good, so good on her. And again, you want to talk about using joy to motivate climate action. Sometimes just the message of positivity is all you need. So yeah, we talked about this on the outset, how we're going to explore optimism and creativity and even have a little fun to try and turn climate action from a guilt trip into something that we actually want to be a part of. All right, we're going to take a break here when we come back. Oh, by the way, if I may, I want to let you know that if there was any memorable moments that you wanted to circle back that you heard on today's show, or maybe you were busy and didn't get a chance to, you can always find us on all of our social media pages. Just look for The Mike Smith Show. It'll be me filling in right through the end of the month, but it is an opportunity for us to get together and talk about the major news of the day. And boy, has there been a lot. Okay, we're going to take a break here. I'm going to open up. Do we have Ben Dooley on fiddle? Is he ready to go for this? Okay, here we go. Okay, Ben, 3, 4, 5, 6, 7, 8. We are going to get you a pair of tickets to Lord of the Rings, the Fellowship of the Ring, in concert at the Queen Elizabeth Theater on August the 29th at 1 p.m. So this is it. We're going to give you a chance to win some tickets. Experience the Howard Shores Academy Award-winning score performed live right beside the epic moment picture, which will be played in HD. Thank goodness they finally get this in HD. We're going to play Lord of the Strings on the other side of the break. 604-602-7373. Let's load up the boards and give away some tickets next. I'm Rob Fay. This is The Mike Smith Show.

0: The Whitecaps head down the I-5 Sunday night for another chapter in one of MLS's best rivalry. Vancouver visits the Seattle Sounders with 3 big points and Cascadia bragging rights on the line. 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
15: All right, welcome back to the program. Rob Favre to give you a couple of tickets, and we are going to play Lord of the Strings. Very simple. All I'm going to do is play a famous riff from a song that everybody should quote-unquote know. All you got to do is tell me what song it's from. Okay, so Julia, Rob, Mike, Harry, Danny, hold the line. We're going to start with Andrew in Vancouver. Andrew, welcome to the program.
16: Hello there, Rob.
15: Okay, are you ready to hear the riff?
16: I sure am.
15: All right, here it is, fella. All right. I don't know if that's easy. It's somewhere in the middle. Let's go, Andrew. Do you know the name of that song?
16: Smoke on the Water, isn't it?
17: Woo-hoo! That's right.
15: It is. Hey. Julia, Rob, Mike, Harry, Danny. I'm sorry. Andrew was first up, and he knocked it out of the park with that. You're going to see Lord of the Rings, Fellowship of the Ring, in concert at the Queenie, August the 29th.
16: Fantastic.
15: Who are you taking with you, Andrew?
16: I'm going to take my wife, Stefania.
15: You are a very wise man. Very good. Okay, hold the line. We're going to get you that information.
16: Huge fan.
15: If you did not get these tickets today, just a reminder, you can always go to Ticketmaster.ca. Again, very cool giveaway. Lord of the Rings, Fellowship of the Ring in concert. So again, you get the experience of the Howard Shores Academy Award-winning score performed live right beside the movie as you watch it in HD. Very cool experience, and the wife will love you for that. All right, from giving away tickets, let's get you to the mic drop.
17: Mic drop.
18: Can't stop the mic drop. We got it.
19: Did you hear that?
17: Wow. I don't believe it.
20: You can say that again.
21: Why do you say that?
22: Don't say something you'll regret later.
15: All right. Earlier on the show, heck, it was right out of the gates when we first got on the air, just a little bit after 9 o'clock. We had MLA for Langley Abbotsford, Harman Bangu, on the show. He's the official opposition critic for transportation. And we were getting deep and dirty into the topic of what should the BC government be doing to help businesses that have been affected by the Broadway construction. We've been talking about this for some time. The question that I asked him was like, listen, is this on the province to get this done? Here's his response.
23: And it seems to be nothing but crickets on the other side to actually putting things in action. But that's why, hey, everyone knows I've always been pushed the envelope. And I will be pushing the envelope on this. And I'll promise that.
15: The province has been saying they have things like better signage and access and parking. And they think that that's going to help mitigate this disruption. Do you think personally that those measures are even close to sufficient, or is this just too little too late? Like, hey, by the way, we're going to put up a sign to help your business in 2026.
23: Those signs should have went up a long time ago. And hey, we got extra parking. Hey, you got to walk 15, 20 minutes. There's a lot of people that are just going to opt out. So that is a little too little too late. It should have been worked on way before, the messaging and everything. Because right now, as consumers are looking for, you know, something that's convenient, get in, get out. And this isn't going to be that. So, and the businesses know this. They've seen this before. They've seen other projects. They've done their research. They've done their analytics. They know that they need the government to act immediately. And I'm with you, Rob. We got to stand up for our businesses here in British Columbia, because we need them to succeed if we want this province to succeed.
15: All right. Again, that is Harman Bangu. Here's what I'll say, man, and I'll just shoot from the hip if you'll allow me. Vancouver is killing its small businesses. And then they'll pretend to care, but it's only usually right around when the ballots start counting. I mean, walk down Main Street, take a, you know, ride down Commercial Drive, parts of the West End, and you'll see it. The for lease signs, the shuttered storefronts. There's cafes that used to be bustling, shops that anchored neighborhoods, and they're gone. And small business owners in BC are facing the sharpest sales drops in this country. And it's because of the soaring fuel costs, the cost of doing business, and it just keeps climbing. Nearly half of small business owners in this city that keeps considered, you know, whether we're going to stay open or we're going to close, 4 in 5 are operating with 3 months of cash or less. Put that into perspective. 80% of the businesses, small business in Vancouver, are operating with 3 months of wiggle room. And yet, where are the politicians when the rent is due, when the permit takes 2 years, when the property tax bill arrives and it's more inflated? Too often, they're nowhere. And that is a part of the problem. So the reality is you can sit here come election time and say that you're going to put your boots on the ground and try to get things to happen. But the reality is where were you? This construction on Broadway has been going on for 4.5 years now. All of a sudden, you're going to throw a couple of signs at these small businesses and say, here's your help. It's just not good enough. I'm sorry. I'll get off my soapbox now. But you bring on these politicians and it's like they've had this epiphany. Meanwhile, you're sitting there and you're like, dude, this is not a problem that just all of a sudden showed up in 2026 like a leprechaun on the shoulder. Anyways, okay, let's move on to things that are a little more subtle. The elegance of the Jill Bennett Show will be coming up shortly. Jill, welcome to the program.
24: Rob, I will do my best. Coming up, well, speaking of politicians, we are going to talk
0: about a conservative MP who has actually now launched a legal fight to not have the annual pay raise that goes to MPs. Wouldn't you love to have an automatic pay raise, thousands of dollars every year? He's saying, hold up, this is not in tune with what Canadians are feeling, what Canadians are going through. But the fact that he even has to go through the courts to stop this, I think, is what is making people shake their heads a bit. So we're going to start off the show talking more about that.
15: Well, I love the other topic. I got a sneak peek as to what might be coming up on your show. And I think the health span versus lifespan debate is one of the coolest ones out there right now.
0: Yeah, we talk about lifespan and number of years and average lifespan and always a good news story. I think we can agree when lifespans are longer. But does it matter if you're not healthy? So should we be looking at health span instead? And if that's the case, do we have to change what we're doing, be healthier to make those years really count? There's some new writing on that. So I'm excited to talk more about that as well.
15: What do you think? Without me taking all your thunder away from your show, are you about the health or are you about the longevity?
0: Well, it makes sense, doesn't it? I know I have lots of friends that will make that point if we're talking about it going, okay, great. Because, you know, the health studies, hey, do this and you'll add years to your life. But if those years are when you're old and sick and you can't do anything, what's the point? So, yeah, should we be focusing on healthy years and having more years where we're healthy? I think that makes sense.
15: My wife hates it because I do carry a little extra weight, but I go to the doctor, I get my blood work, and my doctor has quote unquote said to me, you have the blood of a 30-year-old. And so she can't figure it out. I eat cheeseburgers and hot dogs, and here I am just, you know, living the dream. So it's okay. I'll be around for a while.
0: The message saying, just keep doing what you're doing. It seems to be working.
15: Thank you. Jill, you got to speak to my wife. I'm going to have her call you later. I appreciate it. I'll be listening. Thank
0: you. Sounds good. Thanks, Rob.
15: Okay, no problem. Coming up, it drives her nuts because, you know, I've lived life. That's one of the things that I think is really cool to do it. And then I go to see my doctor and he's like, you could lose a couple of pounds. I'm like, tell me something I don't know. But then they run the test and it comes back and it's just like, check, check, check, check. And she looks at me and she's like, how? I'm like, I don't know. I just sit here and talk for a living, but it's great. And I just hope that everybody just lives their life and has fun. So I'll be definitely listening to the Jill Bennett show to get more information on that. It has been an awesome show. Boy, did it buzz by. We had everything from Crosstalk, where we had all of the different people from coast to coast to coast chiming in. And then, of course, we had the Friday Face-Off, where we got into the local news politically. And I am sure when Jill gets on the show and then later in the afternoon when Jazz comes by, we'll get you caught up with everything that is going on. So keep it locked on CKNW 730. We've got a great day of programming still coming your way. I want to say special thanks to Ryan Bowles, Coley LaTondra in the background for making sure this show went off without a hitch. I'm Rob Fay. I will see you right here on Monday.
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6: Global News to Noon. Good afternoon. I'm Julie Nolan. BC Premier David Eby is shuffling his cabinet following a cancer diagnosis for Finance Minister Brenda Bailey. Health Minister Josie Osborne will take over the finance portfolio while Jobs Minister Ravi Kalon moves to health. Bailey will return to the Jobs Ministry, a portfolio she previously held. Eby says the changes come as the government prepares for a busy September.
7: This team here reflects the strength of our team in government. These are all experienced ministers, able to deliver for British Columbians, and committed to getting this work done. Brenda will be back with us in October, and in the meantime, she'll have the full support of our government as she goes through cancer treatment and recovery.
6: Bailey has been diagnosed with an early stage cancer that is treatable. She will begin treatment later this morning. It's been 1 week since residents of Summerland and the surrounding area were evacuated, and crews continue to battle Bald Range wildfire. It's measuring more than 19,000 hectares in size, and as Daria Zargar explains, BC Wildfire is keeping a close eye on weather and dry conditions.
8: The wildfire raging near Summerland is expected to exhibit low to moderate behavior Friday, but if skies clear, that could change. Here's Aaron Catherall with the BC Wildfire Service.
28: So the indices that we are seeing out in this region indicate drought, very, very dry fuels. So weather is a huge contributor to fire activity. One thing that does increase fire activity is seeing bluer skies.
8: Aerial and ground crews are making progress on multiple flanks of the out of control blaze. However, some are seeing growth.
28: The area of the fire that we did see the most activity yesterday was the western flank in the Princeton Summerland Road corridor. We have firefighters and heavy equipment continuing to work in the area to establish and reinforce control lines.
8: There has been frustration over what funding is on the way from Ottawa to help evacuees. This says some people are staying behind to protect their community. Highway 97 has reopened through Summerland after being closed due to the fire. Traffic can pass through from 7 a.m. to 7 p.m. Drivers will not be allowed to stop at any time. Several evacuation orders and alerts remain in place. Darius Zargar, Global News.
6: Evacuees from the Pear Lake wildfire in the Caribou are being told to prepare for a possible return home. An online information session is scheduled for 3 p.m. today, with updates expected from the BC Wildfire Service, regional officials, the Village of Clinton, and BC Hydro. Residents will also get information about hazards, cleanup, and waste disposal. For now, the evacuation order for Clinton remains in place. Vancouver police are looking to speak with more witnesses after a random assault downtown that left a man badly hurt.
9: Investigators say a couple was walking back to their hotel room from a concert at around 11:45 last night when a stranger approached them from behind and punched one of them in the face. The victim fell to the ground, hitting his head on the pavement. Police say the suspect then ran off towards Granville. The victim's in hospital with serious injuries. Suspect is described as 5'5" to 5'8", between 20 and 35 years old, with a medium build and wearing fingerless gloves. If you saw what happened or have surveillance footage from the area, you're asked to contact Vancouver Police. John Strait, Global News.
6: And the union representing Coast Mountain bus drivers, C-bus workers, and other transit employees has issued a 72-hour strike notice. Job action is set to begin Monday with a ban on uniforms. The union says wages and working conditions are the main sticking points. There will be no changes to bus schedules, C-bus, or Handy Dart service. The union says it remains willing to return to the bargaining table before the strike notice expires. Global News time is 12:04. 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
10: With the nice weather comes a lot of extra road work. There's sewer work in Vancouver that has a closure of West 12th Avenue between Folsom and U Street. There is also sewer work that has a closure of Alberta Street from West 49th to West 47th going on until the end of the month. And then there is a pedestrian zone still set up where Granville's closed from Davie to Georgia. 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
6: Now the global sky tracker weather. Today, mainly sunny and highs of 23, a low of 15 overnight. Tomorrow, another chance of showers, highs of 23 and a low of 17. Sunday, sun and cloud up to 23. Monday and Tuesday, lots of sun and highs of 24. Wednesday and Thursday, a mix of sun and cloud and highs in the low 20s. In downtown Vancouver, it's 20 degrees. Now the CKNW business news. The Dow is down 67, the TSX down 53, and the Canadian dollar is trading at 72.07 cents U.S.
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6: 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I'm Julie Nolan.
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1: Well, good afternoon, and thank you for being with us on this Friday, August the 14th. Coming up on the show, we've been hearing more about people who have stayed behind in certain wildfire situations. We're going to hear from one of them about what it has been like to be fighting those fires, having never left the evacuation zone. We'll talk more about that as well. Lifespan versus health span, the difference between the two, and why some say we're looking at it all wrong. We'll get into that a bit later on in the show as well. We are starting, though, with a couple of stories that have to do with your tax dollars and how they are being used. One has to do with a legal fight. This has been launched by a Conservative MP who says he doesn't want his annual pay raise and that members of Parliament should be able to not accept the money. Well, joining me to talk more about this, as well as gas taxes, is Franco Terrazano, the federal director at the Canadian Taxpayers Federation. Franco, great to have you back on the show.
2: Hey, Jill, happy Friday.
1: Happy,
2: my pleasure.
1: Happy Friday to you. I want to start with this legal fight. It's Conservative MP Mike Dawson saying he is now launching this legal battle to avoid getting an annual pay raise, something that probably sounds odd to most Canadians who would love a pay raise, but MPs can't say no, so he's now fighting it. What are your thoughts on that?
2: Yeah, taking it to court. I mean, my thoughts on it overall, I think Mike Dawson is a hero. Just my opinion. Right? Like, I do. Because he's the only one who is publicly saying what, you know, the vast majority of Canadians are thinking. Like, do MPs really need to take a pay raise every single year, even during the pandemic, the inflation crisis, the housing crisis now, the trade battle that's going on? Like, Canadians have been going through it for years. And every single year, these members of Parliament have been giving themselves raises. And finally, you have one member of Parliament who's publicly speaking out. You know, Dawson has been publicly trying to reject this pay raise for months. Months ago, he wrote a letter to the government being like, hey, I don't think it's right for me to take a raise. Please don't give me the raise. And now the government is like fighting Dawson tooth and nail, trying to stop Dawson from doing the right thing. Right? I mean, Dawson, he's not even saying stop the raise for other MPs. He's just saying, I don't want the raise. Like, this is crazy to me. It would take any other employer, what, 5 minutes to figure out how to not to give someone a raise? Like, what is going on in Ottawa here?
1: Yeah, it doesn't make a lot of sense. And we see this at other levels as well here in Metro Vancouver, at the Metro Vancouver board. That has also been an issue with members of the board who they're elected officials in their communities, but they get appointed to the board and they make hundreds of dollars for attending meetings. We've had some of them say, look, I don't want the money. I don't think that it mandates, you know, it doesn't require $520 for me to sit in a meeting less than 4 hours. But they're not allowed to. So this happens in other places as well. Do we need kind of an overhaul when it comes to elected officials, not only yearly pay hikes, but in any scenario where they don't want to take the money?
2: Well, I think so. And I mean, extra money for a meeting? Isn't that just called doing your job?
1: Yes.
2: Right? Like, yeah. How many people listen to this is like, well, that's just part of my salary or part of my wage. Yeah, you go to meetings if it's part of your job. I mean, it's crazy, right? Because now the government, what, is going to waste more tax dollars fighting Dawson? Right? Just do the simple thing. Let a member of parliament turn down the raise. And, you know, when we talk about the federal government, I bet your listeners didn't know this, but it's crazy that our members of parliament have taken 14 consecutive pay raises in a row. 14 consecutive annual pay raises. This has not happened for national politicians in any other G7 country. Right? In any other G7 country, this hasn't happened. And, you know, I'm not trying to make a stink about this, but it was pretty recent when the Prime Minister told Canadians that we're going to have to brace for sacrifices. Well, shouldn't the simplest sacrifice just be members of Parliament not give themselves a raise every single year? Like, the base salary for a member of Parliament is now $217,000. A minister, you're looking at about $320,000. The prime minister, $435,000. Like, when does enough become enough? Do they really need to take raises every year? And if one member of parliament is just trying to act, you know, according to their own conscience, if they don't think it's right, shouldn't they be able to turn down a raise?
1: I think Canadians would agree with that because, like you said as well, he's not suggesting the raises stop. He's not saying cut them out completely, although I do think there would be Canadians and listeners who would agree with that too. But I guess part of the concern maybe others have is they're going to look bad if suddenly some MPs are turning down the raise and others are taking it. Do you think it's something that they don't want to be embarrassed?
2: Yeah, I do. And they would look bad because they're doing the wrong thing, right? Like, here's the funny thing, right? You see elections happening all the time, and I just have to wonder, has there ever been a conversation before an annual pay raise where the politician who's singing for supper, knocking at the door, say, hey, by the way, I'm going to give myself a raise. As my boss, dear taxpayer, do you support it? No, the conversation never happens. Like, let me tell you what they're trying to do in Ottawa, because I've been covering federal politics for a little bit of time now, right? So every year the raise comes around, and every year members of parliament say nothing, and the silence is deafening. What they hope happens is that nobody knows that they're taking a raise, or at least they don't get enough public backlash, so they can all just, you know, stand in this all together without getting the heat. But what Mike Dawson did, and why I called him a hero, is that he is the first one that I've seen publicly and forcefully speak out against the raise, and it does make the rest of them look bad. But if the politicians don't want to look bad, then do the right thing. And Jill, you know, it's not just me saying I support Mike Dawson. It's not just an anecdote here or there. There was some Leger polling that came out, right? And the Leger poll showed that about 80% of Canadians supported Mike Dawson's decision to reject the MP pay raise. About 80%. Like, how many other issues do you see 80% agreement among any type of population?
1: Yeah, it's a very high number, although I wouldn't have been surprised if it had been even higher than that, given what we're talking about here. So, Franco, that is happening. He's launched this legal battle. Before I let you go, I wanted to ask you about something else, because this is also something that is going to be hitting taxpayers in the wallet. It has to do with the gas tax. People might remember the federal fuel tax was paused back in April. There seem to be more calls for that to continue. What are we going to see, though, come the fall?
2: Well, yeah, so what is scheduled to happen is the federal government's going to crank the gas tax back up on September the 8th, right? So the day right after Labor Day, when people are you know, driving their kids to school, when they're looking back at some of their summer bills. I think it's a pretty tough time for the government to be hiking the gas tax back up. Speaking of polling, we commissioned Leger to do some polling, and 63% of Canadians are against the government raising the gas tax in September. You look at every demographic, whether it's age, gender, the province somebody lives in, and you see most Canadians opposing the government increasing the federal gas tax. We're starting to see some politicians come out against the increase as well, right? You've heard the Conservative Party leader, Pierre Poilievre, speak out against it. You've also seen Ontario Premier Doug Ford. He actually wrote a letter to the Prime Minister calling on Mr. Carney to extend the gas tax relief. And I would say that's the least that the federal government should do for a couple reasons. Number one, let's say you fuel up your minivan once a week. The federal gas tax in a year would cost you about $400, right? So that's a lot of money. But number two, it's not just when you fuel up that it hits you. Because the fuel tax is applied on diesel, and truckers, of course, rely on diesel, well, it actually makes everything more expensive that's trucked to the store shelves.
1: And like you said, at a time when all Canadians or many Canadians are feeling it and maybe have gotten used to the gas prices, although it's tough in BC because they are so incredibly high. How much does it just that tax, though, if you're talking about, I know you and your group, you like to use the minivan example, which works well. How much does it actually save people by eliminating just the federal fuel tax?
2: Oh, like in total, it's about $6 billion a year in savings. You've got a sedan, you fuel that up once a week, it's about $330. You got a pickup truck, you fuel that up once a week, it's about $470 in savings over a year if you extend it for a year. So it's a lot of money that could be kept in people's pockets during a really tough time. Let me just add one other element here, right? Because I know everyone's concerned about the trade battle going on between Canada and the United States. Well, we might be looking at some big tariffs next week, right? August 19th, I think, is tariff deadline day. So I would say, given the affordability crunch people are facing right now, how everything's so expensive, given the big-time economic concerns we're facing right around the corner potentially, yeah, don't hike the gas tax up. You know, I don't have a PhD in political science, but I would say don't do it.
1: All right. Well, Franco, we have to leave it there for today. As always, thanks for coming on the show and talking about these issues, and we'll talk to you again soon.
2: Hey, my pleasure. Have a great weekend.
1: You too. That is Franco Terrazano, Federal Director of the Canadian Taxpayers Federation. I'm going to open up the phones. I would love to get your take. If you want to talk gas tax, please do give us a call, because it is going to go back up. The federal tax is scheduled to come back onto your gas bill as of September. But I also want to get your take on the other story we talked about. It's a Conservative MP by the name of Mike Dawson. He has now launched a legal battle to avoid the annual pay raise. It's the automatic pay raise that's given to MPs, but the House of Commons says he is legally required to accept the money, that there is a law that says all members of Parliament must be paid the amounts set out in legislation, and it would be illegal and inconvenient to deviate from that. Well, what are your thoughts? If an MP doesn't want the raise of about $8,000, it's a fair chunk of change. If an MP doesn't want that money, if they feel, given the climate of the country and what's happening with the economy, if they think it's wrong, should they not be able to say no thank you? Give me a call on the open line, 604-602-7373. That's our new open line number. Phone lines are open right now, 604-602-7373. Your call's coming up next.
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5: Just one problem on the go right now. Crews are on scene to a minor accident in Burnaby at 6th Street and 14th Avenue. Otherwise, a wildfire has Highway 1 closed between Yale and Boston Bar. Go ahead and take the Coquihalla instead. And Highway 97 remains blocked between Cache Creek and 100 Mile House. Detour via Highway 1 through Kamloops to Highway 5, then Highway 24. 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I'm Trish Jewison in the CKNW Traffic Center.
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1: Well, the phone lines are open. We've got a new number for you, 604-602-7373. Just before the break, we were talking about the fact a Conservative MP is now fighting to avoid an annual pay raise given to members of Parliament. He's been told you have to take the raise because that's what the legislation says. Should that be the case, or should any elected politician be allowed to say, nope, I don't deserve it? Given the economy, given what's happening, I'm not going to take it this year. We also talked about gas taxes. Let's see what you have to say on the open line. We'll start with Brad in Delta.
12: Hello. Just a point. If the government wants more taxes, they need to start charging EVs road taxes. Right now, they just pay to charge their vehicles. So people with gas vehicles are paying all the taxes, and EV drivers are getting off the hook. I'll leave it there.
1: Brad, thanks for that. You know, that's come up before, and I'm actually quite surprised that they haven't found a way, because you're right. They're losing out this huge push for electric vehicles. The government then loses out on those gas taxes. You've got to think there is a plan. I know road pricing is highly unpopular, but you've got to think there is a plan. There is some kind of roadmap, pardon the pun, for getting those taxes somehow or replacing those. Thanks for that phone call. Let's go to Arthur in Surrey. Go ahead.
13: Oh, hello, Jill. It's Arthur here. I was listening to your program, and I did notice that the politician was a great guy and wants to give up his salary. But what he could do is accept a salary and then give that extra money to underprivileged children. There's a lot of good charities around, including those offered by the Scottish Rites for dyslexic children, and children that just don't get enough to eat or school supplies. So that would be one thing that our politicians could do, and I think that they would like that idea. It gives them a chance to grandstand. And for the gas tax, I think we should up it one penny. We need that money for the deficit. And it's the most painless way of paying down the deficit is these kind of taxes. So when they raise the gas tax, raise it an extra penny. And that's just my opinion.
1: Arthur, that's what we open the phone lines for, is for your opinions. Thank you for that. We've talked about the idea that you mentioned of giving it to charity. I think at the Metro Vancouver board, that is what some of the board members had said. They would take the money for the meetings, but then donate it. I get what you're saying. And yes, makes them look good. They're giving money to charity. The charities obviously want that as well. I don't think it gets to the root of the issue, though, is that it is tax dollars. And if somebody doesn't want to take an $8,000 raise, they should be able to say no. Because even if they're donating it, yes, again, that's great, they're still taking the raise. It's still costing taxpayers that money. But I get your point. That has come up before. Let's go to Chris on the line. Chris, go ahead.
14: Yeah, I don't think I think it's just showboating. I don't think the amount of increase that they're talking about in their annual salary is the issue. I think it's just something to do with trying to get more people to get the red meat. You know, vote for me, vote for me. But then in the meantime, when I get in, I'm going to do more for my corporate buddies to reduce their taxes, and they'll send me money later on down the road. I think it's just a showboat deal. There's nothing wrong with them passing a law saying that everybody gets a reduction. But until that happens, this is just showboating by the Conservatives.
1: All right, Chris, thanks for that. And sure, I mean, obviously, this MP knows that it's going to get a lot of attention, but I also think it should be up to the politicians. Yes, it's in the legislation, so change the legislation. Politicians do that all the time. Thank you for those calls. If you didn't get through on the open line, give me a call on the Buzz line, 604-331-BUZZ, 604-331-28. Yes, that's the number, 331-2899. Too many new numbers in front of me with the new open line numbers. Leave a message on the Buzz line, or you can always send me an email, jill@cknw.com. When we come back after your news headlines, we've been talking about the transfer possibility of a lot of land in the Victoria region, that it would go to several First Nations. There were concerns, people saying, hold up, isn't there already a treaty in place? Why are we tinkering with that treaty when there are others that haven't even been reached yet? We are going to check in with a member of the treaty negotiation process when we come back. Stay with us.
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25: Global News at 12:30. I'm Julie Nolan. Wildfires and smoke in the Okanagan have driven away many tourists, and that's slamming some businesses at the worst time of the year.
26: I can't put it into words like how it's like I said, winter is going to be tough.
27: Darcy Bala closing the doors of his bike rental shop in Penticton, forced to let go of all five employees.
26: The roads are closed. The tourists have gone home, and it's. Unfortunately for us, there's no one here.
27: And his is far from the only business buckling under the economic heat of out-of-control flames. Penticton's longest-running restaurant, Theo's, is seeing sales down more than 60%.
28: We were staffed up and stocked up
2: for volumes triple of what we're doing now.
27: Owner Greg Condonopoulos fears this season could be the last for some small businesses that just can't stay afloat.
2: The ripple effect is not good. We essentially make our money in 5 months. The other months, we tighten our belts, break even, and a couple of months a year, lose money.
27: Sarah McDonald, Global News, Penticton, BC.
25: Abbotsford police are investigating after a child was struck and killed by a vehicle yesterday afternoon. It happened in the parking lot of a townhouse complex on Simon Avenue. Police say the driver stayed at the scene and is cooperating with investigators. Anyone who witnessed the collision or has dash cam video is asked to contact Abbotsford police. Another blow for BC's forest industry. Global's Ben O'Hara Byrne is hearing from Quesnel Mayor Ron Paul about the temporary closure of a pulp mill.
3: This is not the first time that this has happened, and so we're looking ahead with cautious optimism that they will resume.
4: Quesnel River Pulp will halt operations on September 4th, putting 90 employees on leave. Owners, Alberta-based Miller Western, ship more than 90% of their products to Asia and blame market challenges and tariffs on Chinese exports for weak demand and lower prices. The move comes just weeks after Ottawa announced a $100 million emergency loan to the company. A quote from the federal finance minister on July 27th reads, "This support for Miller Western forest products will allow the company to navigate these challenging times." We followed up with the federal agency responsible for the loan, who told us they were, quote, advised and aware of the temporary layoffs. And there is, quote, no intention to revisit the loan facility decision. Still, it comes just a month after Canfor announced the closure of its Northwood mill in nearby Prince George, with the loss of some 300 direct jobs. There are just 38 pulp-producing mills left in Canada today, yet some believe there isn't much further for the industry to fall. Ben O'Hara Byrne, Global News, Victoria.
25: 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Now the latest CKNW traffic.
5: Crews are on scene to a crash in Richmond, westbound on Highway 91 at the Westminster Highway off-ramp. You also find delays for an incident in Burnaby at Canada Way in Burris, with delays in all directions. And clearing a crash in Burnaby at 6th Street and 14th Avenue. Canadian Tire's Back to Class Big Red Sale is on. 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I'm Trish Jewison in the CKNW Traffic Center.
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25: Now the Global SkyTracker weather. Today, mainly sunny and highs of 23, a low of 15 overnight. Tomorrow, another chance of showers, highs of 23 and a low of 17. Sunday, sun and cloud up to 23. Monday and Tuesday, lots of sunshine and highs of 24. And on Wednesday and Thursday, a mix of sun and cloud and highs in the low 20s. Outside CKNW in downtown Vancouver, it's 23 degrees. On the markets, the Dow is down 84, the TSX down 79, and the Canadian dollar is trading at 72.07 cents U.S. Up next, travel headlines. 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I'm Julie Nolan.
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8: Here is today's travel update. Aviation analytics company OAG has released its on-time performance rankings for July, and two Canadian airlines took the top spots in the North America region. WestJet came in first, outperforming every other North American carrier with an 83.9% on-time performance, and Flair Airlines followed at 80.2%. And Canada has announced an expanded air transport agreement with Nigeria that allows for direct flights between Canada and Nigeria for the first time. With the news, Air Canada immediately announced that it intends to launch flights to Lagos, Nigeria in 2027. 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With your travel update, I'm Claire Newell.
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1: Well, thanks for being with us on this Friday afternoon. This is a story that we have been talking about throughout the week. It is about documents showing that many acres of land could be transferred to some Vancouver Island First Nations, nations that are currently in the finalizing stage of treaties. We're talking about 30 parcels of Crown land that would be given to First Nations located in the Parksville to Victoria area. And the list includes places such as Hatley Castle, Royal Roads University, some waterfront property in Victoria, some property next to the legislature, and two provincial parks, Discovery Island and Souk Mountain. Yesterday on the program, we were talking with Jeffrey Moyes. He is a lawyer who specializes in Canadian law, constitutional law as well. And just before we get to my next guest, I want to play for you one of the comments that was made by Jeffrey Moyes.
9: This is the heart of the capital. And my argument would be, if you're planning to create...
1: This is in Canadian law, constitutional law as well. And just before we get to my next guest, I want to play for you one of the comments that was made by Jeffrey Moyes.
9: This is the heart of the capital. And my argument would be, if you're planning to create additional commercial operations...

0: a province in Canada could put up the money and facilitate those purchases. The notion that you need to take provincial lands in the capital region and federal lands and turn them over to First Nations in private ownership, it's following the treaty model, the basic treaty model, in a way that's inapplicable because it's an urban area. Now, I would say that the thing that people need to know is that once these lands are transferred into fee simple for the First Nations, they are no longer subject to local zoning. And so if you look at the parking lot on Wharf Street, which I believe is one of the lands that's slated for transfer, that's a waterfront piece of property right near the legislature and the Empress Hotel. If that's transferred in fee simple as part of these treaties, that will no longer be subject to local government zoning. Now, I'll leave it to your listeners to think about what that might mean, but that's important that people understand that.
1: That was Jeffrey Moyes on the program yesterday. Well, joining me now is Robert Janes, a partner at JFK Law LLP, also legal counsel for the Timok Treaty Association and its member First Nations, this in the ongoing modern land claims negotiations under the BC treaty process. Robert Janes, thank you for taking some time today.
2: Thanks for your interest in this matter.
1: I know it's a very complicated matter, and this has been going on for a very long time, but there is a lot of attention now being paid to the parcels of Crown land, specifically the ones that have been talked about, Hatley Castle, Royal Roads University, the waterfront piece of property that Jeffrey Moyes just referenced, as well as those two provincial parks. What can you say about the process and the possibility of these lands being transferred?
2: Yeah, it's Mr. Moyes' comments are somewhat disappointing coming from a retired government bureaucrat who's been long involved in these processes. Because as anybody who's been involved in the process knows, is that these lands have been carefully identified over the years, that there's been a great deal of discussion with local governments, with Royal Roads University, with provincial parks, to ensure that there's a balance between the interests of First Nations in negotiating treaties, and also the public interest. And so to give you some easy examples of that, you know, to talk about Hatley Castle being transferred, in fact, the plan that Songhees is talking about is that while Hatley Park would become part of the treaty lands of the nation, the plan is to actually, for the first time, transfer the university lands to the university in fee simple, so that rather than just leasing their lands, and that lease is eventually going to run out, the university will actually get a secure tenure. With the parks that are being transferred, the agreement is actually that those parks will remain parks. It's important for the First Nations to know that their interest in these lands are being protected, that they'll have a say about how their culture is shown, they'll have a say in how the lands are protected, but the lands will remain open to the public. They have to be maintained as parks, they have to be operated as parks, and there's no plan to just disregard the long history of public access and use. And in fact, if anything, the nations are keen to make sure that those areas are protected as natural areas and that they are respected. And what's quite important to keep in mind about all of this is that these discussions have been going on for 30 years. And these lands have been talked about for, in some cases, decades, but certainly for over 10 years. And that's involved discussions between the province and the local governments, and also discussions between Songhees and Victoria, for example, where several years ago the two entered into a relationship agreement which actually talks about these lands and talks about how they'll work together to coordinate services, to deal with road access problems, to work through land use issues as good neighbors. Even if you talk about the parking lot next to the legislature, you know, which right now is essentially a piece of dead space, largely used for parking for deputy ministers, assistant deputy ministers, for other senior bureaucrats. There are restraints put on that land as a part of the restrictions on title, which limit how the land is to be developed. But in addition to that, it's fully expected that

0: Sawmills in Victoria will be working together to figure out what can work on that land. The reality is while Mr. Moyes speaks about zoning and legal matters, anybody who actually has practical experience in developing land knows that you can't ignore your neighbors, particularly not your local government neighbors. You need to have road access. You need to have water. You need to have sewer. You want good relations with your neighbors. And Songhees has been fully committed to that for decades. So there's no doubt that different people inside government over the years have had different views about how treaties should be negotiated. Some people inside the government have largely thought that First Nations, if they want to have their rights protected, should pursue court cases. And we all know how court cases can work against everybody's interest. Is that here we've been working on a treaty. And that treaty has taken a huge amount of work. It involved developing a lot of goodwill, a lot of strong relationships. And for the people on the ground who are actually dealing with these things, Songhees, Victoria, the provincial government, the CRD, the story is one of people learning to work together, cooperate, so that both Victoria and Songhees are better off. While there may be some value to people keeping a parking lot, Songhees believe that something better can be there. But what will be there will be worked out over time in discussions between neighbors. And that's the way things should be.
1: I want to jump in and just go back to the provincial parks as well, because I know those are also getting a lot of attention, the Discovery Island Provincial Park and the Sauk Mountain Provincial Park. And a couple of things that I think are being focused on, the fact that they were deemed surplus. And the minister, the Indigenous Relations Minister, Spencer Chandra Herbert, was asked about this. He said public access to those properties could be comparable to the current practice of temporary park closures. So doesn't that mean that the public could actually have their access taken away for those provincial parks?
0: No, it means that there might be temporary occasions, which can happen now, where for short periods of time, there might be interruptions, but the basic commitment is these will be parks that will be operated in a way that they'll be open to the public, accessible to the public in much the same way that they are now. Parks throughout British Columbia from time to time are closed for the purposes of Indigenous use, cultural practices and such like that. But the basic commitment in the treaty, the commitment from Sauk, for example, to the province and to the federal government and to the public, is that these lands will be operated as a park. And the same on Discovery Island, which ironically, in the early 20th century, the city of Victoria wanted to send everybody from Songhees to Discovery Island. Discovery Island is presently half owned by Songhees today. Is the same rules apply. It will be maintained as a park. And the reality is what it will actually mean is that you'll have people, the Songhees, who've been long associated with that island and who have a huge interest in developing ecotourism, of having people come out to Discovery Island, of having opportunities to see the natural environment around that. There'll be a chance to actually enhance that rather than having it as a relatively unused park that's accessible to a few people.
1: I also wanted to ask you about another issue that has come up, and it's the idea that, or not the idea, the fact that there are the Douglas Treaties, and the argument has been made, I think Mr. Moyes made this argument also, that the Douglas Treaties already exist and deal with these, what is being negotiated, what is being talked about here. So why is this being reevaluated and looked at again?
0: Well, there's a great deal of dispute about what the real effect of the Douglas Treaties are. So for the people who don't know, the Douglas Treaties were signed as blank pieces of paper, just where people put X's on them, and the government wrote in the text of the treaty afterwards. There was almost nothing paid for these treaties, and the nations have long contested that the treaties did not do what the government says they did, and also that the rights that were promised in the treaty haven't been honored. And so while we can fight about that, and so, sure, The government could say, too bad. But then what happens is people go to court. There'll be expensive court proceedings. And as we know from other cases that are out there, is that court cases can often have unpredictable results and can often have terrible effects on everybody involved in the case. So this is really the better way to work things out, to create some degree of certainty and put the disputes about the past behind us.
1: We only have about a minute left, but I wanted to end by asking you, there have also been questions about transparency. And I know there is a website with public engagement and going through the steps of these treaty negotiations. Will the general public be able to see the details of the treaty, the final treaty, before it's signed?
0: Absolutely. So first of all, most of the details are already up on the government's website. There have been public open houses. And when the treaty is initialed, it will be up. That's hopefully going to happen this fall. It will be up on the governments, both the federal and provincial governments, I expect, websites for anyone to look at. In fact, most of the land that we're talking about here is already up for public display on the provincial website and has been for a long time. So, you know, there's really been no issue of transparency here. This has actually been talked about and public knowledge for years.
1: Robert Janes, I so appreciate you coming on the show and bringing us up to date on this. We'll have to leave it there, but thank you for making the time today.
0: Thank you.
1: That is Robert Janes, partner at JFK Law LLP, also legal counsel for the Timok Treaty Association. We are going to leave things there. When we come back, we are going to shift gears, and it is the final pair of tickets to see Lance Burton, Master Magician. He is coming to the River Rock Show Theater on October 2nd. It's a Las Vegas show suitable for the entire family. So if you would like to win these tickets, all you need to do is call our new open line number 604-602-7373. That number is 604-602-7373. We'll give those tickets away coming up next.
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4: Cruiser on scene to a crash in Richmond on the Westminster Highway exit from westbound Highway 91, and there's an accident in Langley eastbound on Highway 1 before 208 Street with crews on scene. 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I'm Trish Jewison in the CKNW Traffic Center.
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16: Hi, I'm Lance Burton. I'm standing in the middle of the Nevada desert, just outside Las Vegas, the magic capital of the world. On a clear day, you can see for 100 miles in every direction. And when you're in a magical place like this, it's a good idea to keep your eyes open at all times.
1: All right, that is the voice of Lance Burton, and we are going to give away some tickets right now. We have on the line Al in Burnaby. Hi, Al.
17: Hi.
1: Hi, are you ready for your trivia question?
17: Well, I was hoping to go third, but I'll go first.
1: All right. Well, listen to the answers, because I think you can work it out, even if you don't know the actual answer. Here it is, Al. For his 1999 TV special, Lance Burton appeared to escape the path of which massive roller coaster in Prim, Nevada? Al, was it the Desperado at Buffalo Bills Casino? Was it the Corkscrew at Dollywood, or the California Screamin' in Anaheim?
17: Buffalo Bills.
1: Yes, indeed it was. Good work.
18: Woo-hoo! That's right.
1: Al, you've got yourself some tickets to the magic show.
17: Right on.
1: All right, Al, stay on the line. We'll get a bit of information from you. But congratulations and have a great time.
17: Thank you very much.
1: You are welcome. Al is our final winner of tickets. He's off to see Lance Burton, Master Magician and Friends, live at the River Rock Show Theater on October 2nd. It's a Las Vegas show suitable for the entire family. If you didn't win tickets, and I know a lot of people were trying to, but if you didn't, you can still purchase them through Ticketmaster. And a fun fact on that stunt, it is widely remembered as one of the most nerve-wracking moments of Lance Burton's career. He was shackled to the tracks of the Desperado at Buffalo Bills Resort and Casino, and he had 90 seconds to pick the locks and escape before the train reached his position. And he did it. Not sure if he'll do that when he comes to the River Rock, but you never know. We are going to pause there. When we come back after your news to the top of the hour, what is the difference between lifespan and health span? Are we looking at it all wrong? 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

0: Global News at 1 o'clock. Good afternoon. I'm Julie Nolan. A shakeup in the BC Conservative Party. Kamloops Centre MLA Peter Milobar says he's leaving the party to sit as an independent. Milobar says his values no longer align with the direction of the Conservatives under new leader Carrie Lynn Findlay. The former Kamloops mayor was first elected provincially in 2017 as a BC Liberal. Premier David Eby says the departure is another sign of turmoil within the Conservatives. The local government body in the Southern Interior has downgraded some evacuation orders to alerts. The Central Okanagan Regional District says orders from Cinnabar Creek to West Shore Estates are now just alerts, while alerts for properties south of Cinnabar Creek in the Wilson's Landing area are being lifted. About 2,600 properties have had their evacuation orders in the district downgraded. Thousands of others remain on evacuation order due to the deadly Bald Range fire burning further south. Meanwhile, some evacuees in Penticton say when it comes to assistance, it's been frustrating.
1: If you just help me, honey.
2: Sure.
1: I'm teetering on my feet, and I've been on them for so long, it's ridiculous.
2: Of course I'll help you.
3: Carmen Selness has spent the last 2 days at the Penticton Emergency Reception Center.
1: I'm trying not to cry. It's been one hell of a day.
3: Like many here, the 80-year-old says the volunteers are wonderful. But how the evacuation center is being managed is disorganized and confusing.
1: I've been like a jack-in-the-box, jumping up and down. Move here, move there, go there, you're in the wrong spot.
3: Several evacuees told Global News they were being left to wait in line for hours, only to be turned away once they finally got to the front of the line. Instead, they were told to call their insurance companies. We tried asking BC's Emergency Management Minister why evacuees with insurance wouldn't be eligible for government supports.
4: It's incredibly difficult to be evacuated.
3: But she did not directly answer our question. Evacuees say better communication is needed to avoid making these long days even longer.
5: So how much relief do you feel right now to finally be getting out of here?
1: Much.
3: Angela Jung, Global News, Penticton.
0: A new round of 50% tariffs on nearly $20 billion U.S. dollars worth of Canadian goods, ranging from dairy to down jackets, is set to take effect August 19th. Canadian Press reporter Michelle Zadikian has more.
6: Unlike most of Trump's other tariffs, the levies would not exempt goods that comply with the Canada-US-Mexico trade agreement. Nonetheless, the Canadian Society of Customs Brokers says business owners have avoided front-running their shipments and settled into a posture of watchful waiting.
0: Zadikian says businesses are anxiously waiting to see whether the president will live up to his perceived proclivity for bluffing or backing down on his tariff promises. And BC's Housing Minister Christine Boyle is now responding to concerns about the last tenant at the Lugat SRO on Granville costing taxpayers more than $100,000 a month.
7: I share the frustration that we have been hearing from the public on this. That's why we're doing everything we can to close this building.
8: And what is the timeline?
7: We have an alternate offer of housing for this individual. I'm optimistic that we'll see him be able to relocate well soon.
8: If that sounds familiar, it's because it was Christine Boyle's response a month ago.
7: I'm optimistic that it will be happening soon. There's been good conversations and a good understanding of what the tenant's needs are.
8: Ryan Donnelly previously told us he has a seizure disorder and requires a building with an elevator and a unit the same size or larger than his room at the Lugat.
7: We remain focused on wind down. We are very close. We have been able to relocate more than 80 tenants successfully into good, stable housing so that they don't end up on the street.
8: Four former Lugat residents moved across the street to Granville Villa, even though the government promise was to relocate tenants outside of the Granville Strip. Kristen Robinson, Global News.
0: 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Now the latest CKNW traffic.
9: Westminster Highway exit from westbound Highway 91, so it's leftover volume through there now, easing off from about the Anasis Channel Bridge, and there's a crash out in Langley on Highway 1 eastbound just before 208 Street with crews on scene in the left lane. 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I'm Trish Jewison in the CKNW Traffic Center.
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10: Right now, the air quality health risk across Metro Vancouver and western portions of the Fraser Valley is at a low level. Eastern regions of the Fraser Valley, though, is still quite high, and there is an orange warning for air quality in that area. Tomorrow for your Saturday, we're expecting a mix of sun and cloud with just a very slight chance of showers. We will continue with a fair amount of smoke across the lower mainland, and daytime highs will range from 23 to 26 degrees.
0: Outside CKNW in downtown Vancouver, it's 23 degrees. On the markets, the Dow closed down 107, the TSX closed down 29, and the Canadian dollar is trading at 72.07 cents U.S. Global News Time is 106. I'm Julie Nolan.
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12: This is some good news when we talk about health. The average Canadian life expectancy has increased by quite a bit, about 22 years over the past century. It now sits at roughly 80 for men and 84 for women. And there could be medical advances and other things that will push those numbers even higher. But are we focusing too much on lifespan and not as much on health span? And what's the difference between the two? Joining me now is Dr. Grace Park, a family physician, currently lead of clinical research at Fraser Health. Dr. Grace Park, thank you for joining us and being with us today.
13: Hello, thank you for having me.
12: I think it's something we talk about lifespan, we get the numbers on how lifespan changes, and that is a good news story that it's getting longer for Canadians. But when you look at lifespan versus health span, what is the difference?
13: I think the difference, if you put it simply, is lifespan is how long we live, but health span is how well we live. And we know with increasing lifespan, we still have a lot of years at the end of life that many people live with frailty. Research is showing that up to 8 to 10 years of life is spent with frailty, which is certainly affects quality of life in people, but it also affects health services that's available for people when they need it, and how we actually live our lives. And so health span is really more important. And I think most people agree that living well and being able to do the things that are important to us is more important than living longer.
12: And so does it come down to preventative medicine and lifestyle that we should be thinking about that for exactly that reason? Why have a longer lifespan if the last 10 years, say, are not going to be enjoyable? So how do we kind of reshift that focus?
13: Absolutely. Being preventative, I think, is a really important piece that we need to take home, not just for the healthcare system, but for us individually. What can we do in our 30s and our 40s so that when we get to be older and as we're living longer, can we live our lives the way that we want to and do the things that are important to us? And so as we increase in age, many people will develop early signs of frailty. They might notice unexplained weight loss or increasing fatigue or weakness, slowing down, or developing medical conditions. And so those things can be prevented. There are lots of evidence now that shows that you can actually do things as you're getting older so that we can actually reduce those health problems at the end of life.
12: Is there an age, do you think, where people will think it's too late, though? You mentioned what we do in our 20s, what we do in our 30s. If somebody is already, say, in their 50s or 60s, does it get to the point where it's not going to have any impact, or is there still time to change things?
13: I think there's lots of time to change things at any point in your life, regardless of whether you're still fit or whether you're really suffering from frailty. There are things that you can do. There's lots of activities for people that are in wheelchairs even or using walkers that you can participate so that you can actually get more activity in your life. So thinking about exercise is a hugely important piece for any of us. And when we're younger, having the lifestyle where exercise is important and part of what you do every day, that sets us up for improved biological aging at the cellular level, so that when you are older, that you have a lot more reserve and less likely to develop frailty.
12: How much do you think sleep comes into play along with exercise, things like sleep and diet?
13: Sleep and diet are extremely important, and we know with sleep now is definitely important in prevention of dementia as people get older. And diet is hugely important in preventing diseases and frailty. And as we get older, we know that we lose muscle mass over time, and we need to have more protein in our diet to be able to preserve our muscles, along with exercise to preserve our muscle mass. And calcium and vitamin D are so important in preserving our bone mass, and so that we don't develop osteoporosis. So diet is hugely important, but World Health Organization talks about healthy aging and remembering things in a simple way. So three M's are mobility, memory, and mood. Those are really important things to think about and how to preserve them as you get older. Our senses, two of them in particular, our vision and hearing. And then last is vitality, our energy and our ability to exercise and move and enjoy our lives.
12: I want to go back to the three M's that you just mentioned, mobility, memory, and you said mood. How important is mood?
13: Mood is extremely important, and I'm very interested in preventing social isolation and loneliness. And we have clinical guidelines now that's been put out by our seniors' mental health program, the Canadian Coalition for Seniors Mental Health, where we want to focus on preventing social isolation and loneliness, because research has shown that loneliness is as bad for your health, as harmful as smoking 15 cigarettes a day. So with this knowledge, we want to ensure that we look at our elders that are in our lives as well as in ourselves to try and preserve our relationships with our friends and our family and people in our communities, and then really work to engage so that you continue to have engagement with other people and activities, whether it's in the arts or in being creative, out in nature in particular is really helpful. And then helping others that are not able to get out to be able to reduce the barrier so that they can get out. So if mobility is a problem, help them with transportation, help them to get out to those places where they can interact with others. So mood is extremely important, and isolation is something that we all need to work on.
12: And Dr. Park, what about the fact that we do live in a society where a lot of people, not everybody, but a lot of people are obsessed with looking younger, with the latest trends, whether it's cosmetic surgery or fads, and oftentimes looking for shortcuts or looking for ways to have that youthful appearance. Do we focus, do you think, too much on that rather than things that make us feel younger, make us or our bodies actually still work like maybe they did when we were younger?
13: So I think appearance is one thing, and maybe it's important to some people. And as a society, I think there is a lot of emphasis on appearance. But as we get older, we really need to focus on function. So we talk about intrinsic capacity, our physical and our psychological, mental well-being. And then there's functional ability, our ability to do the things that are important to us. And as we get older, looking young and looking well may not be as important, but being able to work with, play with our grandchildren, lifting them, doing the things that you want to be able to do, that becomes really important. So aging takes a long time. And now that we're living longer, we can talk about aging over a period of about 50 years. And so early on, you're doing other things, but later on, you're really looking at function so that you can maintain your mobility and your mood and your memory, things that you can do to preserve all of that.
12: I can understand that this would be overwhelming, say, for somebody who hasn't paid a lot of attention to these things and maybe is noticing that, whether it's having trouble with groceries, lifting things, or being more tired than you've felt in the past. You mentioned this before, but what would be, say, three things that somebody could start doing today that would be very helpful, at least get you on that path of really focusing on health span and being as healthy as you can be?
13: So I think knowing why you want to do these things is really important, because we hear about the importance of diet and exercise and people just kind of glaze over. But when you recognize that these things will actually prevent disease, will prevent dementia, will prevent falls and prevent fractures, all of these things that you do not want to have as you get older. So when you think about things that you can do yourself, exercise is probably the number one thing at any age, at any level. So look for things that you're able to do. And if you're fit, you can go to the gym. If you're not, you can look for ways of getting to a class that can cater to people with mobility issues, like get up and go classes in a park and rec center. And then, so that's exercise, because we know that that's really helpful for your mind, your body, etc. And diet is extremely important, trying to encourage that protein intake, your calcium and vitamin D, and also be thinking about the social aspects. And so the third would be socialization. And that's really important to preserve your relationships. And as we get older, sometimes we lose our friendships, or as you get older, you might lose them because they've passed on. And so you want to make friendships with younger people, try and get into activities where you see people repeatedly. So if you join a class, say a drumming circle or a gardening club, you're going to see people repeatedly. And that's an opportunity to build those relationships and friendships. That's so important in reducing isolation and loneliness.
12: Well, it's very interesting looking at, again, the difference between lifespan and health span. Dr. Park, we'll leave it there for today. Thank you for joining us.
13: My pleasure. Thank you.
12: That is Dr. Grace Park. She has been a family physician for more than 30 years and is now lead clinical research at Fraser Health. We are going to pause there. When we come back, we have been talking about a lot of the wildfires burning in BC this week. Still thousands of people waiting to get back into Summerland because of the fire burning in that region. Well, some people have stayed behind to fight the fires, and we're going to hear from one, what it's been like to be inside the fire lines. Stay with us.
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12: We have been talking a lot about the wildfires still burning in BC. A lot of attention on the Bald Range wildfire. That is the one that forced the evacuation of the entire community of Summerland. But Tyler Wall, who is a resident of Meadow Valley in that area, he and another gentleman in that region, they didn't leave. Now, they are not suggesting that is what people should do. However, he said even though he was in the evacuation zone, he said there was no way he was leaving his home and the homes of his friends and neighbors behind. He spoke to Global News about his decision to stay 1 week ago and what it has been like staying behind in that zone.
1: Me and my lady were working in my shop, getting orders ready there to send out because we're going to make a last trip back into town in the evening and get stuff shipped out. And she looked out the shop and she's like, look at this cloud out here. And we thought it was just like a big storm cloud, or she did at least. And then I looked out and I was like, oh no, that's not a cloud, that's a fire. Yeah, and then it was a scramble because obviously we weren't fully prepared. We rent down here. We had some stuff in place for around the house, but my biggest thing was the shop because I have so much equipment in there to run my business. And so I ran up to the top property. The guy who owns this one, he gave me some hoses, but the power shut off in, I think it was a matter of 30 minutes. Power was out. So we had no water down here except for the one tote I had beside the house. And I just couldn't even believe how quick it went from one peak of the mountain to the other. It was 45 minutes. And it shredded across. Yeah, Friday night was scary because we didn't know what was going to happen. And up here, the fire looked a lot closer than it really was. Like from up here, we thought the fire was only just down the way. But at around early morning Saturday, I left the property and we went down and started clearing the road out so that people could get out who still wanted to get out because the trees, the debris on the road was insane. We had a little mini excavator down there, yeah, and we were chainsawing it out. And then someone from the other side came through and pushed it all over with a loader so people could get out of there.
12: So 1 week in, Tyler Wall says he has not slept very much, but he said there was, again, no way he was going to abandon everything in the fire's path.
1: And then Saturday, when we went down, we cleared the road out. It was coming more into Meadow Valley because it just kind of grazed the edge of Meadow Valley through the night there and took out a beautiful home just right into Meadow Valley there. And then the wind shifted and started pushing it north. And then it came up at the old property I used to live at, actually down there. And then we were fighting down there. A few houses just jumping back and forth. Because at that time, I think there was only one or two crews out at that point. So there wasn't still much firefighters out here yet. And they were trying to keep it from coming down on the other side. So we were focusing on, if you're looking south, that would be east. We were fighting the east side and they were over on the west side. But yeah, no, we managed to save a few homes down there, and they came roaring up the bank, pushing over, and then we just kept pushing them back down.
12: And one other comment from Tyler Wall, again, in the evacuation zone in Summerland because of the Bald Range wildfire. Again, the fact that they have stayed there and they are continuing to fight that fire.
1: There's no way I was leaving. The only way I was leaving is if it became an inferno and my beard got burned. I've invested too much. And I get that some people might see that as, well, you're being stupid and, you know, you're putting your life at risk. But this is my life out here. Everything I've worked for is out here. So just to run away. When we have things in place out here now, like they got pumps and everything all over the shop and everything. So if it did get too much, we had places to go that were near where we could still monitor the fire. two of the guys that were down here with us fighting it, they have firefighting experience. So we were well equipped with what we had, and there was knowledge down here to do what we did. And we did a damn good job. Every firefighter that's come up here said you guys did exactly what you needed to do.
12: All right, that was Tyler Wall. He is a resident in some of the Summerland area. He and a couple of others, as you heard there, stayed behind. They are not recommending doing that. But as he said, there was no way he was leaving. And they have been fighting that fire for the past week. Well, when we come back after your news to the bottom of the hour, my next guest was involved in a pretty serious crash involving an e-scooter, but she credits her life being saved because of something she heard on the radio. We'll have that story coming up next.
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0: Global News at 1:30, I'm Julie Nolan. BC Premier David Eby is shuffling his cabinet following a cancer diagnosis for Finance Minister Brenda Bailey. Health Minister Josie Osborne will take over the finance portfolio, while Jobs Minister Ravi Kalon moves to Health. Bailey will return to the Jobs Ministry, a portfolio she previously held. Eby says the changes come as government prepares for a busy September.
2: This team here reflects the strength of our team in government. These are all experienced ministers, able to deliver for British Columbians, and committed to getting this work done. Brenda will be back with us in October, and in the meantime, she'll have the full support of our government as she goes through cancer treatment and recovery.
0: Bailey has been diagnosed with an early stage cancer that is treatable. She begins treatment today. It's been 1 week since residents of Summerland and the surrounding area were evacuated, and crews continue to battle the Bald Range wildfire. It's measuring at more than 19,000 hectares in size. And as Daria Zargar explains, BC Wildfire is keeping a close eye on weather and dry conditions.
9: The wildfire raging near Summerland is expected to exhibit low to moderate behavior Friday, but if skies clear, that could change. Here's Aaron Catherall with the BC Wildfire Service.
10: So the indices that we are seeing out in this region indicate drought, very, very dry fuels. So weather is a huge contributor to fire activity. One thing that does increase fire activity is seeing bluer skies.
9: Aerial and ground crews are making progress on multiple flanks of the out of control blaze. However, some are seeing growth.
10: The area of the fire that we did see the most activity yesterday was the western flank in the Princeton-Summerland road corridor. We have firefighters and heavy equipment continuing to work in the area to establish and reinforce control lines.
9: There has been frustration over what funding is on the way from Ottawa to help evacuees. This says some people are staying behind to protect their community. Highway 97 has reopened through Summerland after being closed due to the fire. Traffic can pass through from 7 a.m. to 7 p.m. Drivers will not be allowed to stop at any time. Several evacuation orders and alerts remain in place. Darius Zargar, Global News.
0: The union representing Coast Mountain bus drivers, C-bus workers, and other transit employees has issued a 72-hour strike notice. Job action is set to begin Monday with a ban on uniforms. The union says wages and working conditions are the main sticking points. There will be no changes to bus schedules, C-bus, or Handy Dart service. The union says it remains willing to return to the bargaining table before the strike notice expires. Now over to the markets. The Dow closed down 107, the TSX closed down 29, and the Canadian dollar is trading at 72.07 cents U.S. Global News time is 1:33. 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
13: Cleared an incident in North Vancouver on the Main Street on-ramp to southbound Ironworkers Memorial Bridge, but there's plenty of leftover volume on both Main Street and Highway 1 South. Also watch out for an accident in Langley in the clearing stages now, eastbound on Highway 1 before 208 Street with crew on scene. 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I'm Trish Jewison in the CKNW Traffic Center.
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15: Good afternoon. I'm Christy Gordon with your Global Sky Tracker weather forecast. We still have a slight chance of an isolated shower or thunderstorm across the region. As we head through the evening hours, though, conditions will settle down, and we're expecting clear skies this evening and overnight, but we will continue with a fair amount of smoke. Right now, the air quality health risk across Metro Vancouver and western portions of the Fraser Valley is at a low level. Eastern regions of the Fraser Valley, though, is still quite high, and there is an orange warning for air quality in that area. Tomorrow for your Saturday, we're expecting a mix of sun and cloud with just a very slight chance of showers. We will continue with a fair amount of smoke across the lower mainland, and daytime highs will range from 23 to 26 degrees.
0: Outside CKNW in downtown Vancouver, it's 23 degrees. I'm Julie Nolan.

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1: Well, just yesterday, we were talking about some dangerous stunts taking place in North Vancouver. RCMP joined us to talk about some young kids on e-dirt bikes as well as e-scooters, and they were stunting on a local track, and the people, the residents using the track, were not impressed. They got some pretty clear photos, and we got some calls about that, which I will share coming up a bit later this half hour. Now, in those cases, they were wearing helmets. However, we have also been talking a lot about, unfortunately, crashes, the number of injuries. Some new numbers came out this week about the number of children who have been injured on e-scooters. And very sadly, there was a fatality involving an e-scooter not too long ago in Metro Vancouver. Well, all of those stories actually helped my next guest make a decision that she says changed the course of her life when she was out on an e-scooter. And Jessica Pigeot is joining us now to talk more about what happened on that day. Jessica, I am so glad that you are able to join us.
2: I'm glad that I am with you. I'm glad that I'm here at all.
1: Yeah, so you had a pretty scary incident on your e-scooter. What happened?
2: So I had just left a friend's house. I was going north up Alder Street. I had just passed the intersection at 12th. And there was just a car coming the other direction. It was a silver SUV. It came to a full stop. And, you know, the wheels of it turned. And I thought, well, surely they saw me. And then they committed to that turn. And I did not have enough time to stop. And I just slammed into the side of it.
1: That must have been very, very scary.
2: I mean, the first thing, you know, you ever wonder, really, surely they saw me. And then they committed to that turn, and I did not have enough time to stop, and I just slammed into the side of it.
1: That must have been very, very scary.
2: I mean, the first thing, you know, you ever wonder how many people

0: slammed into the hood. And I was very lucky I was wearing a helmet. And I say that I was lucky because I had not been wearing that thing for months. I had not been wearing it at all. But I had been watching the news, and there had been several reports of people getting pretty seriously injured, and one woman dying because she had gotten in an accident not wearing a helmet. So I got up that morning. I said, you know better. You know better. You're 35 years old. You know you should be wearing a helmet where you have a damn helmet. So I went out and I dusted off the helmet, and that's why I was wearing it that day. And now it has a dent in the front.
1: I was going to ask you, you've just answered this, but I was curious if you even had a helmet that you had and you just didn't bother wearing it and you picked it up. So you had it there. It's not like you went out and bought one, but you knew enough that you had purchased a helmet. You had one. You just weren't using it.
0: I got it from a buddy when I helped him move.
1: Okay.
0: And, you know, the fit of it was kind of annoying. And I hated how the strap hung, and it was irritating me. That's why I wasn't wearing it. But I literally had it. And they're not expensive either. This is a $20 safety device.
1: Right.
0: As opposed to my priceless head.
1: So you mentioned, so you bounced pretty hard off this SUV.
0: Oh, yeah.
1: And when you kind of got your bearings back and realized what had happened, what did you think about that helmet? And how soon did it kind of sink in how that would have been very, very different had it happened to you a week before?
0: Oh, pretty much immediately. Pretty much immediately. Like, this poor young lady, I'm not angry at her at all. We all make mistakes. You know, maybe she was lost. She got distracted looking for where she was going. I think the first time she became aware of my presence was when I hit the side of the car.
1: Yeah.
0: Just, you know, I don't even remember being on the ground, but it must have been. I get up and I immediately, there's like four people saw what happened and came over. And immediately shouted, I think I'm okay. My teeth were chattering. And the first thing I did was I instructed a friend of mine on how to do a, My mother's worked as an EMR, so I often helped her practice when she was getting tested for medical stuff. So, like, I instructed somebody on how to check for me for a concussion. You can imagine the absurdity of the situation. I was really shooken up.
1: Well,
0: and
1: yeah.
0: I just kept thinking, like, you know, 0 out of 10 doctors recommend slamming your unprotected head into the side of a car at 20 kilometers an hour. And I, 2 days afterwards, I was wandering around in a haze just thinking, like, I could have died. I could have died. I could have died.
1: For anybody that's been through that, and Jessica, I've been through that too. I've talked about it on the air. I didn't slam into a vehicle, but I almost got mowed down by a vehicle that was being pursued by police. So a different situation, but I understand completely that moment where you think my life almost completely changed. My life almost completely ended. Has it changed how you feel now when you get on your e-scooter? Do you use the e-scooter quite often?
0: So I did when it was functional. It's very broken. The wheels in the completely wrong direction. It turns on, but it gives you a warning. It was kind of a daily use item for me, you know, in part because I, you know, with how expensive, gas has been, with how much I hate parking in Vancouver. And I was hating how much I was driving. It was something I was using day to day. 'Cause when you're traveling around Vancouver, you know, it's easy to take on transit. It's relatively cheap. If you're taking a trip that's an hour and 40 minutes, but 40 minutes of that is walking, suddenly you've got a trip that's an hour and 10. There's reasons why I was using it, but I'm definitely a lot more nervous now. The reality is I got very, very lucky in this situation. This was at a very low speed. The other person was not in a rush. It was not a busy intersection. It was on a calmed side street, and I was wearing a helmet and I wasn't going that fast. So there were so many things that went right with this accident. I was also, you know, 4 p.m. on a sunny summer day and I'm wearing bright red. I was basically dressed like a stop sign.
1: Did the driver stop? What

0: did the driver say?
1: Well, the driver, well, of course, she stops, she gets out. She's just shaken up, too. She didn't see me. You know, this isn't her just mistaking the timing of it. She never saw me. And so, like, she literally gets out. She asked me what happened. One person who was stopped and saw everything, you know, first thing he does is yell at her, then storm off. Not helpful. I explain what happened to her. My phone was broken, so, you know, I gave her a hug. I said that I think I'm okay, and I just instructed her on how to send me her information via email, which she did. But she seemed shook. Like,
0: I was shattering.
1: Like, I was very, very talkative when this accident happened, because, I don't know, that's my response to adrenaline is just keep talking.
0: Well, Jessica, we only have about a minute left. I just wanted to ask you as well, though. I know you're speaking out about this because I see people not wearing helmets all the time. And I often wonder...
1: It's more normal than not.
0: Yeah. Do you understand the severity of what could happen to you? You obviously understand that now. And I know you wanted to speak out to tell your story. What would you say to people that still go out there on bikes and e-scooters and don't wear helmets?
1: There is no perfect way to prevent an accident. You can be doing everything right. You can be doing everything right, and it can still happen to you, especially when we're young. And I am not young. I am 35. But when we are young, it is easy to think, well, nothing has happened to me, so it's not going to happen to me. But the thing is, on any given day, you're probably not going to get in an accident. But the day that you do, which if you try these things long enough, eventually the odds hit one, and it happens, you'll be glad you're wearing the helmet. You'll be glad.
0: Well, Jessica, I'm very glad that you were wearing the helmet and you are still here and are doing this to hopefully help others and to tell your story. We have to leave it there for today, but thank you very much for coming on the show.
1: Thank you.
0: That is Jessica Pigeot. She is talking again about getting in a pretty hefty accident. She was on her e-scooter and she only had her helmet on because she had heard the stories on the news of the number of accidents and very serious accidents when it comes to e-scooters and e-bikes. So that is a very good outcome. I mean, obviously, it'd be better if she didn't get in a crash, but so thankful that everything turned out okay. Well, when we come back, this is something that I know you have been talking about this week. We have been getting a lot of calls on this topic, and I'm going to share some of those when we return.
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0: Well, just before the break, my guest was Jessica Pigeot, and she's also a stand-up comic, so that might explain the energy she brought. And she was talking about the fact that she recently got in a pretty serious crash while on her e-scooter, and she was only wearing a helmet because she had seen stories about injuries and crashes and thought, yeah, I should put that helmet on. Well, good thing she did, because as she mentioned, she bounced off the windshield of an SUV that just didn't see her and took a turn, and that was where the collision took place. So she was sharing that story to get the information out there on the importance of wearing a helmet if you're going to be on these devices. Now, this comes at the same time we've been getting updated information. Earlier this week, we found out that 10 Canadian young people have actually died from injuries during e-scooter and e-bike use in 2025. That was information that was released by the Canadian Pediatric Surveillance Program. And it was a survey of pediatricians throughout 2025. It showed 48 cases of serious injuries or death. These included 26 cases of hospitalizations lasting more than 2 days, 12 admissions to the intensive care unit, and there were 9 other cases that the report said could not be classified. Global News actually talked to Dr. Daniel Rosenfield, saying that this information shows 10 deaths from personal powered micro-mobility devices. And he said that this is some of the first information we're getting about youth fatalities, aside from what we hear in media reports and police reports. And he also talked about the fact that people don't associate e-scooters with fatalities, but this information needs to go out there as usage of these devices goes up. The Canadian Institute for Health Information also put out some new information saying that 53 injuries requiring hospitalization among young people aged 5 to 17 took place from 2023 to 2024. The most common injuries, not a surprise, common injuries were to the head, 47% were head injuries, 40% were limb injuries. So we're talking about this as well, because on the program yesterday, we were talking with Corporal Mansoor Sahak with the North Vancouver RCMP. He joined us to talk about some young people using the e-dirt bikes, which is a whole other story, as well as e-scooters and the fact that they were really, well, they were causing some problems in their neighborhood, and police are now looking for them.
1: A few appear to be youth riding e-dirt bikes and e-scooters at a track at Mahon Park in North Vancouver, just off Jones Avenue. And what we're told so far, and that the complainants were able to take a couple pictures of the youth riding their dirt bikes on the track, doing wheelies, stunting, going at a high rate of speed. My understanding is that this is not the first time that this has happened. It's happened in other tracks as well. And so while there was no damage, this is still a dangerous act. These kids, they've put other users, pedestrians, at risk here. And it just come to the point where we're just fed up, really, by these acts of, these dangerous acts of these youth riding these e-dirt bikes. We're kind of running out of ways and ideas of how to, educate people.
0: That was Corporal Mansoor Sahak speaking on the program yesterday. Now, that did lead to some calls coming in to the buzz line. Here's what you've been saying about this story.
3: Scooters, I know, will make people angry, but what about all the people in Paris? They're no longer allowed in Paris. And I understand they're no longer allowed in certain parts of Italy, Greece, Spain. Never saw them in Spain at all when I was there. It's interesting. They've made them illegal. They can't be in Paris. So you're telling me that people are going to be upset in Vancouver, Canada? Come on. Let's get serious here, you guys. They need to be illegal because they're causing... Talk to the emergency guys at the hospital. How many people are coming in? And it's all young kids, 11, 12. They're not even governed. And yes, it's the parents, but the parents don't understand. They think, oh, it's great for my kid to have an electric scooter. They can get around on their own. Well, think about it for a second. They're not even old enough to have a driver's license, and they're on a vehicle that is just as dangerous, if not more, than a motorcycle. Give your head a shake, people. They should be out, period. If you're going to allow it, they have to have a driver's license. They got to be at least 16.
0: All right. Thank you for that call. Just to clarify your comments on electric scooters in Paris, I believe what the rules are in Paris, you're right, they have cracked down on electric scooters. But I think what's banned in Paris now are the rental scooters. You can't have the rental scooters on the streets, but you can still have personal scooters, because I think police in Paris have put out this information quite recently saying that people will be fined if they don't comply with the new safety rules, and that is only riding them where they are allowed and wearing safety gear. You do have to wear safety gear, because in that city, I looked this up earlier, it said 79 people at least have been killed in e-scooter accidents last year alone. So that's, I believe, what's happening in Paris. I wanted to share one other call that came in on this topic.
4: With regard to these improper use of the e-bikes and e-scooters, I think the simple answer is you seize the bikes and you seize the scooters. And there should be a very substantial penalty applied in order to retrieve these items. That to me would be the obvious solution. I guess the challenge is to catch these kids, and that's not easy.
0: That is very true. Well, thanks for those calls. Keep them coming. 604-331-BUZZ, 331-2899. You can always send me an email as well, jill@cknw.com. Well, when we come back, we're going to talk about a very scary story. A bat that tested positive for rabies actually flew into a woman's hair in a park in Washington State. We're going to talk generally, what do you do if you come across a bat? So we'll get into that right after the news.
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31: Some Summerland residents are allowed to get back home today. The District of Summerland has rescinded the evacuation order for the Trout Lake neighborhood east of Highway 97. All homes in that area will remain on evacuation alert, but they are allowed to return. Here's Summerland Mayor Doug Holmes. We'll have that comment later. A boil water advisory remains in effect for the area as well. Wildfires and smoke in the Okanagan have driven away many tourists, and that's slamming some businesses at the worst time of the year.

0: Abbotsford police are investigating after a child was struck and killed by a vehicle yesterday afternoon. It happened in the parking lot of a townhouse complex on Simon Avenue. Police say the driver stayed at the scene and is cooperating with investigators. Anyone who witnessed the collision or has dash cam video is asked to contact Abbotsford police. And another blow for BC's forest industry. Global's Ben O'Hara Byrne is hearing from Quesnel Mayor Ron Paul about the temporary closure of the mill. Our apologies for the technical difficulties. Global News Time is 2:02. 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
1: Clearing stages of a crash in Langley eastbound on Highway 1, just east of 200th Street, with crews on scene. There's a brand new collision in Port Moody at Ioko and Guilford Way, with delays in all directions. And volume is building on the major routes for your afternoon commute, including southbound Highway 99 to the Massey Tunnel from Blundell. Northbound Knight Street Bridge is backed up to the east-west connector. And northbound Oak Street Bridge is backed up solid from Canby Road. 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I'm Trish Jewison in the CKNW Traffic Center.
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3: Good afternoon. I'm Christy Gordon with your Global Sky Tracker weather forecast. We still have a slight chance of an isolated pocket of rainfall or thunderstorm as we head through the next couple of hours. We've had quite a bit of hail in areas like Burnaby. And don't forget, when thunder roars, head indoors. Otherwise, we're expecting sunshine with a bit of haze across the region. Right now, the air quality health risk across Metro Vancouver and Western Fraser Valley is low. Eastern Fraser Valley remains very high with an orange level air quality warning in effect for that area, and it will likely continue into tomorrow. Overnight tonight, we'll drop down to 15 degrees, and we're expecting highs to range from 23 to 27 degrees for your Saturday. We will continue with a fair amount of haze, and we just have a very slight chance of showers along the mountains.
0: Outside CKNW in downtown Vancouver, it's 24 degrees. On the markets, the Dow closed down 107, the TSX closed down 29, and the Canadian dollar is trading at 72.08 cents U.S. Global News Time is 2:03. I'm Julie Nolan.
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5: Well, thanks for being with us on this Friday afternoon. Here is a story out of Washington State that is pretty frightening. It has to do with a bat. It swooped down. It got caught in a woman's hair who was visiting Olympic National Park. She was in an area called the Staircase Bridge, if you're familiar with that park. It actually happened on Sunday afternoon, but news of it just got out a short time ago. It happened on Sunday afternoon. Park officials say the bat swooped down, and then they were able to test the bat because it also swooped down on others, and they were able to test it and somehow determine that in fact the bat was carrying rabies. So the people involved being treated, but a very, very frightening encounter. Well, that got us thinking that there are a lot of bats in this part of BC as well. And this is the time of year when they are very active. So a little refresher on what to do if you see a bat, and hopefully you would not be in this scenario, but what should you do if in fact you have contact with a bat? Because they are the only animal in the province that carry rabies. It's the only risk of getting rabies from an animal is if you do have contact with a bat. But joining us to talk more about this is Heather Thompson, program coordinator for the North Island Community Bat Program. Heather, thank you so much for joining us to talk more about this today.
6: You're very welcome.
5: I know this is something you've studied and spent a lot of time looking at bats and bat activity. We know they're especially active right now. So what do people need to know if they're suddenly seeing a lot of bats out there?
6: I was getting a lot of calls back in July, and I think that this year, the weather on Vancouver Island in particular has been such that it was warm and cool and warm again. But essentially, what happens is once the baby bats, called pups, are able to fly, there will be a lot of bat action happening around. People will say that they see bats. They'll say that they're finding them on the ground or in awkward spots. And then there comes another time, a few weeks later, where those baby bats are even better flyers, and they're starting to go further afield. And so they're being found in even more new places that folks may not have seen them before. Maybe they're accustomed to seeing bats because they have bats nearby their home, but other people might be noticing them in awkward spots at times because these juvenile bats are just learning to forage or drink water or get back to their roost in the evening, or might be even trying out new roosts, which is where they sleep during the day. So yeah, they're out and about right now. The juveniles are essentially like a teenager.
7: Right. Okay. And I know you're on the North Island again, but I understand we have quite a few different species of bats in the province.
6: That's right. There's about 15 species of bats across BC.
7: All right. So lots of bats in the province. And like you said, they're very active right now. People, I think, rightly or wrongly, can have a fear of bats. What should someone do if, like you said, we're seeing these bats in a bit of awkward places, or maybe places where you wouldn't expect them? What should someone do?
6: Yeah, depending on where you find it. So I'll run through a couple examples. So if you found a bat on a wall, and it's clinging there, and you say, man, that looks like really hot and really exposed, just leave it, as long as, you know, it's high up enough that no kids or cats or anything like that can get it. It will probably fly away that evening. It's just hasn't found its way to an appropriate place to roost for the day, and it's really exhausted, so it's just having a snooze in a super exposed spot. If you happen to find a bat on the ground, maybe it's on a road or a trail or just in your yard, then it's possible. Like, we do suggest to just leave them as well if you're not comfortable moving a bat. But first, I should say, never touch a bat with your bare hands, 100%. Always wear very, very, very thick gloves if you are going to tackle that. But your best bet is to just leave it as well, unless it's like it's going to potentially get run over by a car or hit by something else on a trail or attacked by a cat potentially. And if so, you could move it to a higher position. Like if you've got a fence post, you could put it at the top of that where predators are less likely to get it, and it can more easily fly away in the evening. Or you can call, like, for example, on North Island, we have this wonderful group called the Mountain Air Avian Rescue Society, but they actually do wildlife rescue for all kinds of animals. And so the bat is alive and you do want to move it, but you're nervous too, you can call MARS, the Rescue Society, or depending on where you are, there's regional coordinators all across the province.
7: I want to go back to something you said, that never touch a bat with your bare hands. If you are going to do that, to wear gloves, because I think people are afraid perhaps of rabies. Is that the biggest concern when it comes to human and bat contact?
6: 100%. We encourage people to take care of themselves. So rabies is in about 0.05% of bats. So that's less than 1% of bats. However, if you did find a dead bat, there's a slightly higher chance that it died of rabies, because rabies can kill them. So of course, just never take the risk. It's not worth it. If for some reason you do come in contact with a bat, contact your public health officer immediately. You don't need to like drive to the hospital, like Toot Sweet or anything. It's not an emergency, but it is something that you need to follow up with a public health nurse or doctor right away. So just call them as soon as you can, and they'll advise you on what to do next, whether or not you need the vaccine. But Otherwise, we're also worried about bats. Humans carry diseases as well. So the wearing really, really thick, long gloves is also for the bats. We don't want to spread anything to them. It's possible that that is also possible, and they are a species at risk. So it goes both ways.
7: I was just going to ask you about that as well. You mentioned that we have about 15 different bat species in BC, but how are the bat populations doing?
6: Well, in BC, we haven't seen any cases of white nose syndrome in a bat yet, which is a disease that is killing a huge amount, a crazy amount of the populations of specific bats that tend to form maternal colonies and group up where the disease can be spread more easily, such as in the little brown bat. But in BC, right now, they're doing okay. But it feels like for most folks who study bats, they're saying, like, it's just a matter of time before white nose syndrome gets here. So we're always looking to understand where bats are. We do citizen science projects to understand their populations. And we track them that way so that we can understand if there is any fluctuation in populations up or down, that what might be going on there. Yeah, why that might be.
7: People may have seen as well in their communities bat boxes. Are those a good idea as far as citizens putting those up, or do those make a difference?
6: Bat boxes work best when, because there are species of bats that like to roost, so they raise their young in buildings. So it might be a shed or a carport or a barn. If for some reason people decide to exclude the bats, which they need to do because of the Wildlife Act in the fall or winter, but say you've got bats getting into your attic and you close off the hole that allows the bats to access the attic. If you did that in the winter and the bats came back, they then would have no place to raise their young. So bat boxes, that's when the bat box comes in. They're most effective when put up in a spot where bats were previously roosting. And yeah, there's various kinds of bat boxes that work depending on the type of area that your property is, that either can go on a wall or on a post. And there's lots of information about what kind of bat boxes you can make on the bcbats.ca website and the best ways to do it so that you don't have any fatalities based on putting it in the wrong spot, like too much in the Kootenays and things like that, or Okanagan, if there's too much sun exposure and there's like a heat dome or something that could cause some fatalities. But, you know, there needs to be a bit of airflow and opportunities for the bats to maybe move around in the bat box to find a spot that where the temperature is good for them, et cetera. There's great information on what, how to use bat boxes.
7: And Heather, one final question, and I guess more of a reminder, really, that bats are protected. And what does that actually mean, though, that the species is protected?
6: Well, the Wildlife Act protects all species at risk. And the little brown bat in particular, as well as the Townsend bat, are species at risk. So we province-wide and federally have an act in place to protect them. So if you did find bats in your house, it's technically illegal to exclude them while they are roosting, which is usually just in the summer.
7: Heather Thompson, thank you so much for joining us. It was really good to talk with you.
6: Thank you so much for your care about bats. We love to spread the good information, good and accurate information about them.
7: All right, that is Heather Thompson, Program Coordinator for the North Island Community Bat Program. And while we were talking, I got an email from a listener writing in. This is frightening, especially if you don't like bats. This listener says, I was dog sitting for the weekend at my sister's place in Alder Grove. Around 2 a.m., the dog was going crazy. I walked into the large living room to find a large bat flying around, and it started swooping at me. I spent 15 minutes with a broom and all of the doors open, and I finally brushed it out the door mid-flight, zooming at me. He lay there for a bit, then off he went. He had gained entry via the fireplace. Yikes, that would be a bit scary. Absolutely. I remember being assigned to a story in Chilliwack when I was working at Global in the television news, and I remember being sent to this house the people had moved in. They had no idea that the attic was filled with bats, and they had cell footage of the bats leaving in the evening, coming back. They were coming in and out of the house with the chimney. And because it was the breeding season, and as we heard there, bats are protected, they weren't allowed to do anything. They just had to let them do their thing. And then once they left, they were allowed to seal it up and deal with it. But they had to live in that house with, and we had footage of it in the attic, dozens and dozens and dozens of bats. They were not overly comfortable with that. Well, if you want to share your bat experience or join this discussion, send me an email, jill@cknw.com. When we come back, it is time for us to give out our final pair of tickets. These are for the Guns N' Roses World Tour coming to BC Place on Saturday, August 29th. 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We are going to play one final round for this week of What's the Next Line of that song. 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That will be the case. 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
4: 7:30, CKNW traffic.
1: Clearing an accident in Langley, eastbound on Highway 1 before 208 Street with crews on scene. There's a minor fender bender in Port Moody at Ioka Road and Guilford Way with delays in all directions. And plenty of volume on the major routes for your afternoon commute. Eastbound Highway 1 to the Iron Workers Memorial Bridge has pockets of volume past Westview Drive all the way to mid-span. Once you get over the bridge and through the Cassiar Tunnel, it picks up further east on Highway 1. Westbound traffic on Highway 1 is busy from Boundary Road on the approach. Now until Wednesday, visit Shoppers Drug Mart for the bonus redemption event and get more for your points. 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I'm Trish Jewison in the CKNW Traffic Center.
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20: All right, everyone. 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

0: value. All right, it is time for us to give away some tickets. Every day this week, we have been giving out tickets to see Guns N' Roses. They are bringing the world tour to BC Place on Sunday, August 29th. And we will play one more round of what is the next line of the song. Let's see who's playing today. We have Tim in Langley. Tim, good afternoon.
1: Hey there.
0: Hi, how's your day going?
1: It's good. I went to AC/DC last night. My ears are still ringing.
0: I saw some people posting from that. It looked like a great show.
1: It was really good. I was super impressed. For their age, I was really impressed.
0: I saw someone post that, and now his name I've forgotten his name, but the lead guy said at 71, he sounded better than he sounded at 41. Does that you agree with that?
1: Yeah, I mean, the lead guitarist, Angus Young, the show. Like, he was insanely good. He did a solo for, it had to be 25 minutes. It was insane.
0: Wow.
1: So, yeah, it was really good. Really, really good.
0: Well, Tim, you clearly like your concerts. So let's see if we can help you win tickets to go see Guns N' Roses. We are going to play a little bit of one of their songs. We're doing a ballad today. And then I'll give you three choices on what the next line is. So are you ready?
1: Yes.
0: All right, Tim, here is today's song. All right, so this is the first chorus. The next line, Tim, is it, there's a heaven above you, baby? Is it, there's still a lot to do now, lady? Or is it, there's something in my eye?
1: A.
0: Yes, indeed, it is.
2: Woo-hoo! That's right.
0: A. Tim, good job.
1: I've only seen them three times, so I would be pretty embarrassed if I didn't get that.
0: Well, I would say if you didn't get that, you wouldn't want to admit that you've seen them three times. But that's all good. Well, there you go. You're obviously a big concert fan. You're going to see them for a fourth time. Have a great time.
1: Amazing. Thank you.
0: You're welcome. Tim, stay on the line and we'll get a bit of information from you. But yes, he knew the next line was, there's a heaven above you, baby. I think I made the contest kind of easy today, but that was because it's Friday. And apologies to everybody who was hoping to get those tickets, because the phone board, my goodness, it lights up when we are giving away Guns N' Roses tickets. So maybe there'll be some more coming out. I'm not 100% sure, but stay tuned. A fun fact about that song that was written in March of 1985, shortly after Guns N' Roses was formed in Los Angeles, and it was at a show in Atlantic City in September of 2021. Axl Rose claimed that it was the first song that was written for Guns N' Roses. I did not know that, because I thought he didn't like the ballads as much, but there you go. A little fun fact about Don't Cry. Well, coming up, we are not going to be crying. In fact, we're going to be having a great time, because it is Friday afternoon, and that means we like to lighten things up a little bit. We are going to check in with our beer expert. And I love the topic today, because we've spent time talking about the non-alcoholic beers. We've talked about low alcohol beers and all of the different choices that are out there when it comes to craft beer. Well, today we're going to look at gluten-free beer. Can you make a gluten-free beer that still has all of the body, still has all of the flavor of a beer with gluten? We're going to get into that coming up right after your news to the bottom of the hour. Stay with us right here on CKNW.
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14: Global News at 2:30. I'm Julie Nolan. Some Summerland residents are allowed to go back home today. The District of Summerland has rescinded the evacuation order for the Trout Creek neighborhood east of Highway 97. All homes in that area will remain on evacuation alert, but they are allowed to return. Here's Summerland Mayor Doug Holmes.
15: It's relief. You know, it's been a week, almost exactly a week now. So, you know, it's people being really patient and just to see the light at the end of the tunnel. We know it's going to take a lot longer for some other parts of town. You know, I've explained the re-entry process. We have to do it neighborhood by neighborhood. And we're kind of picking the low-hanging fruit first, as we like to say in the Okanagan.
14: A boil water advisory remains in effect for the area as well. BC Premier David Eby is shuffling his cabinet following a cancer diagnosis for Finance Minister Brenda Bailey. Health Minister Josie Osborne will take over the finance portfolio while Jobs Minister Ravi Kalon moves to health. Bailey will return to the Jobs Ministry, a portfolio she previously held. Eby says the changes come as the government prepares for a busy September.
16: This team here reflects the strength of our team in government. These are all experienced ministers, able to deliver for British Columbians, and committed to getting this work done. Brenda will be back with us in October, and in the meantime, she'll have the full support of our government as she goes through cancer treatment and recovery.
14: A shakeup in the BC Conservative Party. Kamloops Centre MLA Peter Milobar says he's leaving the party to sit as an independent. Milobar says his values no longer align with the direction of the Conservatives under new leader Carrie Lynn Finlay. The former Kamloops mayor was first elected provincially in 2017 as a BC Liberal. Premier David Eby says the departure is another sign of turmoil within the Conservatives. The Parole Board of Canada says a high-risk sex offender in BC must remain under supervision for another year.
2: The board says 60-year-old Randall Hopley's supervision order will be in effect for another year, although his ankle bracelet has been removed and his curfew extended by an hour. Hopley has been in the national spotlight several times, including when he abducted a 3-year-old boy from a British Columbia home in 2011, only to return the child days later. He also walked away from a residential facility in May of last year, setting off a countrywide manhunt. The board saying that proved again that Hopley can't follow his long-term supervision orders. Don Mitchell, The Canadian Press.
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9: No stalls or collisions at the moment, but volume is definitely building on the major routes. Eastbound Highway 1 to the Ironworkers Memorial Bridge is backed up west of Westview Drive, and westbound Highway 1 to the Ironworkers is slow from Boundary Road. Northbound Highway 91A to the Queensboro Bridge is backed up to the pedestrian overpass, and southbound Highway 99 to the Massey Tunnel is slow from Glendale. 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I'm Trish Jewison in the CKNW Traffic Center.
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18: Good afternoon. I'm Christy Gordon with your Global Sky Tracker weather forecast. We still have a slight chance of an isolated pocket of rainfall or thunderstorm as we head through the next couple of hours. We've had quite a bit of hail in areas like Burnaby. And don't forget, when thunder roars, head indoors. Otherwise, we're expecting sunshine with a bit of haze across the region. Right now, the air quality health risk across Metro Vancouver and Western Fraser Valley is low. Eastern Fraser Valley remains very high with an orange level air quality warning in effect for that area, and it will likely continue into tomorrow. Overnight tonight, we'll drop down to 15 degrees, and we're expecting highs to range from 23 to 27 degrees for your Saturday. We will continue with a fair amount of haze, and we just have a very slight chance of showers along the mountains.
14: Outside CKNW in downtown Vancouver, it's 24 degrees. On the markets, the Dow closed down 107, the TSX closed down 29, and the Canadian dollar is trading at 72.07 cents U.S. Global News Time is 2:34. I'm Julie Nolan.
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20: There is often a debate of which is the worst stadium in the CFL, Montreal or Calgary. Some believe it to be Montreal's Percival Molson Memorial Stadium, which is located on the McGill University campus. McMahon Stadium in Calgary, well, it's a little bit more modern than its counterpart in Montreal, and I use that term modern very loosely, but it's a distant runner-up. Why? Percival Molson Memorial Stadium is nestled in the slopes of Mount Royal, offering some beautiful vistas of downtown Montreal, and it's small and cozy with a great vibe to it. McMahon is, well, very large and has zero atmosphere. Bottom line is that both teams need new stadiums, but at least Montreal's is still fun. For the Lions Huddle, I'm Bob the Moj Marjanovic.
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0: Well, it is Friday afternoon, and we always like to lighten things up a bit on a Friday. And it is time for us to check in with our beer expert. Tamara Vedito is a craft beer advocate and writer and joins us once again. Tamara, thanks for being with us.
22: My pleasure as always.
0: Well, I love that we are talking about the fact that beer is very inclusive. It's for everybody, even if you are gluten-free.
22: Absolutely. Beer is for everybody. I've always said, and I stand by it, if you don't like beer, it's because you haven't found the right one yet. There's such a wide variety of styles. There truly is something for everybody. And now we're kind of expanding on that and talking about beer is available to those who need to be gluten-free as well.
0: And I love that because we've talked, I know, in the past about alcohol-free, about low alcohol, but this one is a big one too, especially because if you're celiac, if you have that celiac disease, you really don't want to have any gluten. So what are we

0: seeing on the gluten-free front?
1: 100%. Folks with, you know, celiac have to be so careful. And the first brewery I want to speak to is a fully gluten...
0: Celiac disease. You really don't want to have any gluten. So what are we seeing on the gluten-free front?
1: 100%. Folks with, you know, celiac have to be so careful. And the first brewery I want to speak to is a fully gluten-free facility founded by someone who is dealing with celiac disease.

0: enjoy a good beer. So he started his own brewery to find something that he could enjoy, and he is succeeding so well at it. So Grey Fox, being fully gluten-free, they don't use traditional malts in their brews. Chris uses millet, rice, buckwheat, some sort of different ingredients to achieve that gluten-free beer. The biggest difference there, if you have a really, really refined palate and you're really intentionally tasting your beer, you might notice some differences in flavors there, but the beers that he's brewing stay true to their styles. And I would be willing to bet that most folks, if they sample something from Grey Fox, would never know that it's gluten-free unless they were told.
1: Interesting. And is it all styles of beer, or does gluten-free lend itself to a certain type?
0: I mean, there's a couple breweries we're going to talk about later where they've honed in on a few specific styles. But because Chris is using different ingredients that he can adjust and play with, he's perfected a full range of brews, from lagers to IPAs. They've got a stout, a really wonderful wheat ale as well.
1: All right. And what's the facility like? I know not a ton of people are probably going to the Okanagan right now with the fires and such, but when things get back on track and there are people there now, what's the facility like?
0: So Grey Fox is definitely open, open to have visitors come in, pop in. Unfortunately, they don't have a full tasting room yet, but you are able to go in, have a little sample, grab some beer to go, fill a growler, that kind of thing. But you'll find Grey Fox beers, their full lineup, I believe, is available at the cidery just up the road. And then they're on tap at a ton of places throughout the Okanagan, and you'll find them in cans at liquor stores around the province as well.
1: All right, that is Grey Fox Brewing in Kelowna. We're going to move from Kelowna to Victoria. What do we have there?
0: So this one is really unique, really fun. So Category 12 Brewing, in Victoria, one of their co-founders, is scientist first. So he's got a doctorate in biochemistry. And I think it's that sort of science lean that has allowed them to really look at the science of brewing in some really fun ways and really unique ways. And they've taken that and aimed it towards a gluten-free beer. But the way they're doing it is brewing their beer in a traditional way, the same way they would. And then, using an enzyme that essentially destroys the protein that causes the gluten reactions. And I may be getting that not 100% right. It's a bit of a complicated science, and you can dig into that on their website. They have a great description there of exactly the process they use to essentially remove the gluten from the beer after brewing. Now, before they even get to packaging those beers, they send everything off to a third-party lab for testing to ensure that less than 10 parts per million of gluten are detectable. So essentially, it's undetectable. And those test results, and I love this, are available for every single batch on their website. So if you
1: Wow.
0: pick up a can of their beer, check the batch number on the bottom, input it on the website, they'll give you the full test results of exactly how that has played out.
1: That is fascinating. So much science behind the beer and following those very strict rules.
0: Yeah, so it does come down to a lot of regulatory speak. So their line of the gluten-free beers, or their line, is called Breakthrough. And what they've said is the difference between a gluten-free beer and the Breakthrough line, it essentially comes down to food regulations in Canada. So in Europe, enzyme-treated beers that are tested and validated using the same systems that Category 12 is using are labeled as gluten-free. However, in Canada, any products that are made beginning with ingredients that contain gluten, so like the traditional malted barley used in beer, and are then treated have to have a statement on the packaging that says that this product is fermented from grains containing gluten, has been treated to remove gluten. The gluten content of this product cannot be verified, and this product may contain

0: gluten. So lots of just in cases there. But it's, yeah, their testing is solid and the beers are tasty.
1: All right. So that's a very, again, a very unique process for that beer. Let's get to one more. And this one, we're heading back into the Okanagan area. We're going back to Penticton with Abandoned Rail Brewing. What do we have there?
0: They have, I think, my favorite name for their series, which is Gluten Schmooten. This is another situation where we've got a brewmaster who has some gluten intolerance and has been dealing with that and looking for an alternative. And the folks at Abandoned Rail said not just their brewmaster, but a lot of other people coming through the doors are dealing with gluten intolerance or celiac, but still looking for something tasty to enjoy. So they started experimenting with some gluten-free alternatives and have come up with the Gluten Schmooten line. So they are like Chris at Gray Fox and like some other places using alternatives to traditional grains. In this case, they're primarily using sorghum. So we kind of talked about, you might notice, a few different flavors. If you have a refined palate, you're really, really paying attention. And what they've said with their sorghum in particular is that it tends to have a bit of a fruity characteristic to it. And that works really well for them in, I believe, the first beer they launched was their citrus pale ale. They've now done an IPA and a fruited sour as well. So keeping with those sort of fruity esters and different flavors, which can then be enhanced or supported through the use of different hops as well.
1: It's so interesting. And again, just the creativity, it seems like, in these different breweries and the rigorous testing.
0: Yes, absolutely. The combination of the two is key here. So Abandoned Rail as well is another one that, especially because their facility does have gluten, they're very, very careful with their clean in place practices, all of their operating procedures to eliminate any cross-contamination. And they as well send off their beers for third-party testing. And have said that 20 parts per million is the Canadian standard. So both they and Category 12 are testing well below that. With Abandoned Rail has said that their test results have consistently been below 3 parts per million. So again, well within what is considered a gluten-free range or detectable range. And yeah, coming in strong for another great gluten-free option.
1: All right. Well, lots of options. And the wonderful thing is they're such good beers. You don't have to be gluten-free to enjoy them. Anybody can do that. Very interesting to see what those breweries are all doing. Tamara, we'll leave it there for today. Thanks for joining us again.
0: My pleasure. Have a wonderful weekend.
1: You too. That is Tamara Vidito, craft beer advocate and writer. She joins us about once a month talking about what is happening in the world of craft beer. We are going to pause there. We'll get you caught up on your Friday afternoon traffic in about 30 seconds from now. When we return, time for Friday's Forgotten Files, some stories that maybe didn't get a whole lot of attention throughout the week. Stay with us. That's coming up next.
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4: No stalls or collisions at the moment. It is slow on a lot of the major routes this afternoon. Southbound Highway 99, the Massey Tunnel, is backed up solid from Blundell. And northbound Highway 99 to the Oak Street Bridge is backed up to the east-west connector. Out of town, a wildfire has Highway 1 closed between Yale and Boston Bar. Use Highway 5 instead. And a wildfire has Highway 97 blocked between Cache Creek and 100 Mile House. Detour via Highway 1 through Kamloops to Highway 5, then Highway 24. 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I'm Trish Jewison in the CKNW Traffic Center.
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1: Well, just before we sign off on this Friday afternoon, taking a look at some stories that we call the Friday Forgotten Files. This one's not really forgotten. It's from earlier in the show, but I wanted to share again my guest earlier, Jessica Pigeot. She's a stand-up comic, and she wanted to talk about the fact that she was in a pretty nasty crash. She was on an e-scooter, an SUV turned, didn't see her, and she wanted to share the story because she was only wearing a helmet because she had heard so many other stories of people getting injured while on e-scooters. So that day, she threw the helmet on because she'd heard about them in the news, and she said that likely saved her life.
22: You ever wonder how many people have left this earth and the last thought that went through their head was, uh-oh? Because that is what happened to me. I hit the top of the hood at around my chest height, and my head just slammed into the hood. And I was very lucky I was wearing a helmet. And I say that I was lucky because I had not been wearing that thing for months. I had not been wearing it at all. But I had been watching the news, and there had been several reports of people getting pretty seriously injured, and one woman dying because she had gotten in an accident not wearing a helmet. So I got up that morning. I said, you know better. You know better. You're 35 years old. You know you should be wearing a helmet where you have a damn helmet. So I went out and I dusted off the helmet. And that's why I was wearing it that day. And now it has a dent in the front. And they're not expensive either. This is a $20 safety device.
1: Right.
22: As opposed to my priceless head. You can imagine the absurdity of the situation. I was really shooken up. I just kept thinking, like, you know, 0 out of 10 doctors recommend slamming your unprotected head into the side of a car at 20 kilometers an hour. 2 days afterwards, I was wandering around in a haze just thinking, like, I could have died.
1: That was Jessica Pigeot, and I'm so glad she joined us to talk more about that. One other story, and this one has a music theme to it. You've probably heard of Alan Cross. You've heard his show, his podcast. Well, he had a story about how Bruce Springsteen almost gave the song Hungry Heart to the Ramones.
0: Now, I'm trying to imagine this meeting. Sometime in the late 70s, Joey Ramone ran into Bruce Springsteen in Asbury Park. Joey knew that his friend Patti Smith had a big hit with Because the Night, a song given to her by Bruce Springsteen. Why don't you write me a song, Joey said. And Springsteen said, okay, give me a minute. And he went away and wrote Hungry Heart and was all prepared to give that song to the Ramones. But then his manager said, Bruce, you might want to hang on to that one. It's a little too good just to give away. He recorded it himself, and it became a hit as the lead single off his 1980 album, The River. Kind of wonder what might have happened if the Ramones had got to the song first.
2: The ongoing history of new music with Alan Cross.
1: Things could have been completely different. Well, let's find out what's coming up next on the Jazz Joe Hall Show. Good afternoon.
21: Good afternoon. You know, the BC Conservatives could have been saying that before.
1: Right?
21: Carrie Lynn Finley today. Peter Miliband,
1: yes.
21: The finance critic, says he's going to sit as an independent. He's going to join us right at the top of the show in regards to why he's leaving and also if other colleagues may follow. And does this mean perhaps the start of another free enterprise party? So lots there. And could, you know, especially as we head into the fall, will more follow? So we'll talk a little bit about that. And Mayor Ken Sim, of course, wants $500,000 plebiscite. Many are asking why, considering you can pick up the phone and call David Eby and talk about some of these issues.
1: That is true.
21: He's going to drop by at 5 o'clock. We'll talk to him as well.
1: All right. Sounds good. Thank you.
21: Thank you.
1: That's all coming up next. Time for us to sign off for the week. My thanks to our content producer, Tammy Mack. Our technical producer is Ryan Bowles. A reminder, if you've missed any part of the show, you can always catch the Jill Bennett Show podcast anytime, anywhere. Just subscribe wherever you get your podcasts. Again, that is it for us. Have a fantastic weekend.
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23: Watch out for a stall in Coquitlam, westbound on Highway 1 at the Lougheed Highway split, blocking the right lane. And cruiser on scene to a crash in Vancouver on East 41st Avenue and Nanaimo with delays in all directions. Needing an oil change or maintenance check? Drop into Mr. Lou Plus Tires. No appointment needed before you hit the road this summer. Mr. Lou Plus Tires, celebrating 50 years. I'm Trish Jewison in the CKNW Traffic Center.
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29: Global News at 3 o'clock. I'm Julie Nolan. It's been 1 week since residents of Summerland and the surrounding area were evacuated, and crews continue to battle the Bald Range wildfire. It's measuring at more than 19,000 hectares in size. And as Daria Zargar explains, BC Wildfire is keeping a close eye on weather and dry conditions.
30: The wildfire raging near Summerland is expected to exhibit low to moderate behavior Friday, but if skies clear, that could change. Here's Aaron Catherall with the BC Wildfire Service.
31: So the indices that we are seeing out in this region indicate drought, very, very dry fuels. So weather is a huge contributor to fire activity. One thing that does increased fire activity is seeing bluer skies.
30: Aerial and ground crews are making progress on multiple flanks of the out-of-control blaze. However, some are seeing growth.
31: The area of the fire that we did see the most activity yesterday was the western flank in the Princeton-Summerland Road corridor. We have firefighters and heavy equipment continuing to work in the area to establish and reinforce control lines.
30: There has been frustration over what funding is on the way from Ottawa to help evacuees. This says some people are staying behind to protect their community. Highway 97 has reopened through Summerland after being closed due to the fire. Traffic can pass through from 7 a.m. to 7 p.m. Drivers will not be allowed to stop at any time. Several evacuation orders and alerts remain in place. Darius Zargar, Global News.
29: Premier David Eby says he was surprised to hear Vancouver Mayor Ken Sim is calling for a drug use plebiscite this fall. Here's Premier David Eby.
32: Yeah, it was, I'll admit a little surprised to see the proposal for a vote question on which I suspect there would be 100% support, including from our government. The mayor knows we've been looking for a site in Vancouver for this kind of care. We know that Vancouver requires it, especially with the intense epicenter of the downtown east side. It's something that Senator Campbell has been engaging the city on and with our support. So certainly, I guess, if he wants to go out and ask Vancouverites if they're supportive of something that we know they support and that our government supports, that's his prerogative.
29: Two plebiscite questions will now be sent to the electors to appear on the October ballot. One will ask voters if they are in favor of the city strengthening its laws to forbid hard drug use in public spaces. A 30-year-old man has been convicted in a knife attack that injured a Vancouver police officer in March. Police say Solaris on not a running day slashed the officer in the leg from behind near Main and Hastings, then ran off. He was arrested a block away and convicted this week of aggravated assault and assaulting a peace officer. Another blow for BC's forest industry. Global's Ben O'Hara Byrne is hearing from Quesnel Mayor Ron Paul about the temporary closure of a pulp mill.
0: This is not the first time that this has happened, and so we're looking ahead with cautious optimism that they will resume.
2: Quesnel River Pulp will halt operations on September 4th, putting 90 employees on leave. Owners, Alberta-based Miller Western, ship more than 90% of their products to Asia and blame market challenges and tariffs on Chinese exports for weak demand and lower prices. The move comes just weeks after Ottawa announced a $100 million emergency loan to the company. A quote from the federal finance minister on July 27th reads, "This support for Miller Western forest products will allow the company to navigate these challenging times." We followed up with the federal agency responsible for the loan, who told us they were, quote, advised and aware of the temporary layoffs. And there is, quote, no intention to revisit the loan facility decision. Still, it comes just a month after Canfor announced the closure of its Northwood mill in nearby Prince George, with the loss of some 300 direct jobs. There are just 38 pulp-producing mills left in Canada today, yet some believe there isn't much further for the industry to fall. Ben O'Hara Byrne, Global News, Victoria.
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10: Cruiser on scene to a crash in Vancouver on East 41st Avenue in Nanaimo with delays in all directions. Watch out for a stall in Coquitlam. Westbound on Highway 1 at the Lougheed Highway split, blocking the right lane. And plenty of volume on the major routes this afternoon. Eastbound Highway 1 to the Ironworkers Memorial Bridge is backed up past Westview Drive. It's crawling in both directions over at the Lionsgate Bridge. Southbound Highway 99 to the Massey Tunnel is backed up north of Blundell. And northbound Highway 91A approaching the Queensboro Bridge is slow from the pedestrian overpass. 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I'm Trish Jewison in the CKNW Traffic Center.
11: Good afternoon. I'm Christy Gordon with your Global Sky Tracker weather forecast. We have a bit of instability across the south coast right now, and that's kicking up a few isolated showers or thunderstorms. We had one that was quite strong earlier today over the Burnaby region, bringing quite significant hail. As we head through the latter part of the day, though, we are expecting things to settle down. So mainly clear skies expected across the lower mainland. However, we will be contending with local smoke. We're seeing significant smoke from the interior spread west across the lower mainland right now. Air quality health risk, though, for Metro Vancouver is low. It's the East Fraser Valley that is still very high, where there is an orange warning for air quality there. As we head through the overnight period, we'll drop down to 15 degrees. We're expecting a mix of sun and cloud for our Saturday, with a very slight chance of an isolated shower in the afternoon, mainly along the mountains. Daytime highs will range from 23 to 26 degrees.
29: Outside CKNW in downtown Vancouver, it is 24 degrees. On the markets, the Dow closed down 107, the TSX closed down 29, and the Canadian dollar is trading at 72.07 cents U.S. Global News time is 3:06. I'm Julie Nolan.
12: What's going on?
13: What's going on?
12: What's going on?
14: What's going on,
13: man? What's going on? What's going on?
15: 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What's going on?
28: This is What's Going On. 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
5: It's Friday, April 14th. Welcome to the Jazz Joe Hall Show. Thank you for joining us, folks. Hope you're doing well. Let's get to it. We got a busy news day today. Peter Millibar walked out this morning. The Kamloops Centre MLA now sits as an independent. The former BC Conservative MLA was careful about how he said it. New leader Carrie Lynn Finley won the leadership fair and square back in May, and the leader gets to shape the party as she sees fit. Millibar says over the past few months, his values, though, stopped matching that direction. He doesn't spell out the direction. He doesn't have to. Since Finley took over, the party has moved hard right. Faith, family, and freedom is the pitch. And most of the people who built the operation are gone. Much of the caucus staff turned over inside the past few months, including new hires affiliated with the Republican Party of Alberta. Also understand who's leaving. Peter Millibar was the finance critic, three-term mayor of Kamloops, an MLA since 2017, and the last big name of the moderate wing. He is the seventh MLA out the door since 2024. Ms. Finley's response ran two sentences: thanks and best wishes. Well, joining me now to talk about the decision today is Peter Millibar, independent MLA for Kamloops Centre. Peter, thank you so much for your time.
12: Thank you, Jess.
5: Well, I talked a little bit about why you decided to sit as an independent, but I perhaps the first question to ask you is why, in regards to a fulsome response, why did you decide to move on?
12: Yeah, honestly, I mean, the statement's pretty concise, but it really does encapsulate, the thought process over the last little while in terms of wanting to watch over the first few months of the new leadership of how things would be done and direction we'd be taking and where it's headed, more importantly. And I kind of came to that realization. I'd been on holidays for 4 or 5 days, which is a longer stretch than I would normally have. So I had a bit of time and space to think things through and came to this decision that I did today.
5: Yeah. Well, was there one thing, though? I mean, was it a policy, a hire, a meeting? What was the moment you knew you were done?
12: No, it was a little bit of everything. You've sat in a caucus. You know when there just starts to be little micro shifts of things or feeling and energy and wording and phrasing and all of that. So there was no one big flashpoint or anything. It's just kind of something that I got to that realization. And, you know, I've sat in caucuses, unfortunately, where people have left. So I know what happens in terms of the dynamic and the disruption it can cause. And I felt I've come to this decision. I should do it now so that that disruption can be cleared away and the group can refocus and be not distracted as they go into session against the NDP again and not suddenly blow things up like this distraction mid-sitting.
5: So you're saying it wasn't a particular policy or hire that convinced you to go. Is it fair to say it was just the rightward shift of this party, unapologetically rightward shift of this party?
12: Yeah, it's nuanced for sure. And again, it's just one thing, one piece after another that stacks up and you hit that tipping point. And so, there's always compromise in parties. I fully accept that. I've always been willing to accept that not everything has to 100% align. Again, I've sat in many caucuses and that is the way it should be. And sometimes you win the day, sometimes you don't. But if you find yourself where you're coming to that point of saying just fundamentally don't agree with the direction or the focus, then you should look at that as well.
5: How much of this decision also came down to Ms. Finley's comments during the leadership debate about your wife? She said that you were in conflict in dealing with Indigenous issues because of your wife's Indigenous heritage. Did your decision that you made come down to partially those comments and the lingering feelings of those comments?
12: No, I mean, I'd be lying if I didn't say that at the time it certainly was not a very great feeling, shall we say, with how that all shook out and the impact it had on my family. But that wasn't by any means a defining moment or anything. I mean, that was almost 3 months ago or more that happened. And so, you know, I'd moved on from that in terms of, you know, trying to knuckle down, do my job. I was doing media all week in terms of the public accounts. I was in Victoria. I was working with our communications department to push out some press releases later in the week around PST and things like that. So I was still trying to focus in on the job, but in the back of my mind, I was still coming to this decision. And again, it's not one I make easily. I've sat between interim and permanent leaders, so to speak, eight leaders now in that building. And there's always compromise. There's always give and take. So this is not a decision that I come to lightly.
5: The general math in this province has always been federal Liberals and federal Conservatives get together, and 60-70% of the time when that is done, and it's done well, they form government in this province. That's the political math in this province. Ms. Findlay has decided her party is going further to the right, hard right, as I said in the intro. Do you believe, based on the direction that they're going, that they have the potential to be elected as government in this province? Can they be elected as a hard right party, a conservative party, a traditional conservative party, as government one day?
12: Yeah, I think it's definitely going to be an uphill battle. There's no doubt about that. But is it doable? That rests in the decision-making of the remaining caucus and leadership as to the direction they take this party on, and whether they strike a chord with the broader public between policy and various positions they take on things. And so I leave that to them to figure that out. You know, that is the key to electoral success, is obviously appealing to more people than the NDP appealed to. So that's always the challenge, and it's on them to figure out if they're headed in that direction or not.
5: Now, there were two polls this week, both of them basically stating that the BC Conservatives have fallen behind the NDP. They were actually leading the NDP at one time, just a few months ago under Ms. Findlay's leadership, which is about 75 days long now, only about 75 days. The BC Conservatives are now 4 to 6 points behind the NDP. Did that play a role in your decision as well in regards to the wrong direction of those polling numbers?
12: No, I think you always have to be careful, especially outside of a actual election writ period. Polls, they can swing wildly. Does it give you a moment to ponder and say, wow, we've essentially lost 13 points in a month and a half over summer? Yeah, that is a bit of a concern, but it's only one poll, and so, or two polls, two different companies at the same time. So, it's really about what is that long-term trajectory look like or not. My decision was made less on polling. I mean, look, I was one of the last out the door with BC United. So if I flee because polls start to soften a little bit, that wouldn't have been the case either. So this really isn't directly tied to polling at all.
5: Did you ask any of your other BC Conservative colleagues to join you and sit as an independent?
12: No, I didn't really have long, deep discussions with people about this. I was really trying to figure out my own path forward. Admittedly, my thoughts were changing from time to time, right? And so getting to the final definitive, it's time for me to go, and it's time for me to issue a statement and do it today and everything else. That was certainly an act of solo contemplation and decision making.
5: But did some colleagues expect you to leave? I mean, did you talk to any of your colleagues that you were thinking about leaving?
12: Oh, I think it was no secret to some that I was growing frustrated. But there's frustrations in every caucus, as you would well know, Jazz, as well. Mm-hmm. And so there's a large leap from frustration to leaving a caucus. It is not a decision people make easily or often, obviously. There's big implications for it, and I'm well aware of that. So this is not a step or a move that I take great joy in doing or was long scheming or anything like that to do.
5: Do you think other colleagues, your other BC Conservative colleagues, would join you?
12: I don't know. That's for
5: you,
12: them.
5: I mean, you can't be the only one, Peter, thinking this way, being frustrated by the direction Ms. Findlay is taking this party. It's fair to say that there are others who would sympathize with you or would agree with your opinion in regards to your decision today. So that's why I'm asking, do you think others may follow?
12: Well, you know, Jazz, I'll give you a gold star here. There's a lot of times you've been tweeting out stuff going on in our caucus before I even knew about it. So you tell me, these things are disruptive and sometimes it, as we've seen in the past, others leave in short order. Usually they don't. So I don't know, and I'm not going to presuppose what others may or may not do. And I haven't had that depth of conversation running around trying to figure out, that.
5: Will there be an attempt on your part to set up your own party that is free enterprise based, believes in less regulation, lower taxes, is centrist? Will you be setting up your own political party?
12: You know, I don't know what Saturday holds for me on Saturday. So these are very early days. I am firm in my belief that the NDP are bad government for British Columbia. And right of center voters, we do need to get our act together and electeds and non-electeds alike, in terms of how to put forward a front to defeat the NDP. But I did not see myself in that vehicle, where I was, and that's why I decided to leave as an independent. I didn't leave with the express intention of setting up a party and running it. I just went through a leadership race. Those are long and grueling.
5: Open to the idea of leading a resurrected BC Liberal or BC United party or another free enterprise party that perhaps doesn't have a name yet? Or are you open to the idea of leading a free enterprise party?
12: Again, I honestly haven't really given that a whole heck of a lot of thought. I know some of your listeners are probably rolling their eyes a little bit, but this was a big monumental decision in my political life and my personal life and professional life, and all those rolled together. So, I'm taking things one step at a time.
5: Mm-hmm. My final question to you, politics is about winning and wanting to govern. Why do you think Kerry Lynn Finley is going down this route?
12: I'm not sure. You'll have to ask Ms. Finley.
5: I'll leave it at that, Peter. Thank you so much for your time today. Really appreciate it.
12: Great. Thank you.
5: All right. That is Peter Milibar, independent MLA for Kamloops Centre. Today, he announced that he is leaving the BC Conservative Caucus, sitting as an independent from Kamloops Centre. He is a former colleague of mine during 2017 and a really capable individual, three-term mayor of Kamloops. He's a finance critic for the BC Conservatives as well. Hey, call me on the open line. I want to hear from you on this. Do you think this is the start of a new center-right, centrist party, free enterprise party? Or do you think the BC Conservatives will stay and that will be your choice? What do you make of Mr. Milibar leaving the BC Conservatives? 604-602-7373, 604-602-7373. Your call's next, but first, traffic in 30 seconds.
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10: Good news in Coquitlam. Clear of the stall westbound on Highway 1 at the Lougheed Highway split from the right lane, so it's just a bit of leftover volume through there now. Clearing stages of a collision in Vancouver at the intersection of East 41st Avenue and Nanaimo. And it's busy on all the major routes this afternoon. Southbound Highway 99 to the Massey Tunnel is slow from Westminster Highway. Northbound Knight Street Bridge is back to the east-west connector, as is northbound Highway 99 to the Oak Street Bridge. Eastbound Highway 1 to the Ironworkers is backed up solid from Westview Drive. It's busy right across the bridge through the Cassiar Tunnel and further east on Highway 1, right into the Burnaby Lake stretch. 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I'm Trish Jewison in the CKNW Traffic Center.
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5: All right, welcome back to the show. If you're just joining us, we were speaking to Peter Milibar, who today announced he is leaving the BC Conservative Caucus. He says their values don't align with his. That's political speak with they've gone too far to the right. For me, thank you very much. I'm going to sit as an independent MLA. I would say he was the party's finance critic, a capable critic as well. He served three terms as mayor of Kamloops as well, and he's been an MLA since 2017. And like I said, an interior seat, a strong seat, an important seat in Kamloops, and to lose someone like that, you don't want to be doing that. And so, you know, it's unfortunate, I think, for the BC Conservatives. You've got an experienced individual who can handle himself in a question period, in committee meetings, and now he says, nah, you've gone too far. Your values don't align with mine. Would love to get your thoughts. Is this the start of a potential new political party? Mr. Milibar says he hasn't thought that through. I think there's going to be certainly conversations around that. 604-602-7373. Let's go to George in Vancouver. Hi, George.
18: Hey, Jazz. Huge fan, as you know. Hi there. A couple of things about Peter Milibar. I do like him a lot, have a lot of time for him, but he missed a golden opportunity in that debate when Carolyn took a swipe at his wife. He did not counter very strongly. And what he should have been talking about was her bankruptcy. She left a whole bunch of creditors on the lurch with her lawsuit here. And do we really want a premier who's gone through a bankruptcy? She can't take care of her own money, let alone the public purse. So this is an absolute disaster for the Conservatives. I see a strong splinter here between the centrist urban areas, and I count myself as one of them, and the rural areas, which is a little surprising he's abandoning ship. But this is the start, and I wouldn't be surprised at all for us to be going to the polls in October. This is a golden opportunity for David Eby. He's a very smart politician. He's not going to miss this. And we could end up with another 4 years of the egregious David Eby.
5: That's the challenge we have. 52% of British Columbians, based on the early polling this week, said that we're heading in the wrong direction as a province. 52%. Yet Mr. Eby, who is behind the Conservatives, is now leading by either 4 or 6 points, depending on what poll you're looking at, in some cases within the margin of error. But it shows a trend line. You don't have to believe a specific poll, but it shows a trend line. It's heading the wrong direction. And that's the challenge that you have before the Conservatives. Do you want to win government? Do you want to govern? Or do you want a purity party and a purity test on everything? It doesn't work like that. Let's go to George in Burnaby. Hi, George.
19: Hey, Jeff. How are you doing today?
5: I'm doing well. What do you make of this?
19: Yeah, you know, he was upset from the start, and Peter's just not in the same direction as the rest of the Conservatives on that, their leadership right now. So, he has to do what he has to do. I can't get upset at him, but how that'll play out, I don't think he's after a power struggle. Yeah. But, you know, the other thing I want to say, Jazz, earlier in the week, Kathy Corrigan had the guts to phone in and voice her opinion on the Mike Smith show, and She only got 30 seconds. I would love to have you have her on, let her speak her mind.
5: Yeah.
19: Bill Tillman and Michael Smith, she already got a word in, but yeah, the word is out.
5: You're talking about Kathy Corrigan. Kathy Corrigan's been on a few months ago, not on the NDP specifically, but on the its housing policy. And boy, she took the NDP to town and city council to town on the housing policy that allows greater density on single family lots. But yeah, I would love to have her on. There's a lot of new Democrats that aren't happy with David Eby, a lot. That's when you have a centrist party that can pull in those votes from new Democrats. Yes, new Democrats, and from liberals, and from progressive conservatives around this province. As I said before in many interviews, the political math works when liberals and conservatives put aside their differences, and usually the differences are 5, 10, 15%, nothing major, there's a few cultural issues that they may disagree on, but, you know, we're not going to go and relitigate abortion, right? We're not doing the culture war thing here. The basis of any right-wing party is the basis of our prosperity is a strong private sector economy. You start with that, right? Low taxes, regulations that protect our air, water, and soil, but enough flexibility to allow people to go about their business, encourage investment, and take those tax dollars and build transit, pay for a healthcare system or education system. It's pretty simple, actually, at the end of the day. We somehow mess it up in this province every 20 years or so, and the Free Enterprise Coalition breaks up, and this silliness follows us around for years until we wake up again. And this one, this particular version of the Free Enterprise Coalition breaking up, has turned into this culture war thing where they've gone further to the right. It broke up with SoCreds as well, and then they put it together into the BC Liberals in the 1990s. But it was a pretty good 16-year run, and even in the 2017, when they lost power, the BC Liberals won more votes. Right, it would happen to be a coalition of NDP and Greens that cost them power and 200 more votes in Comox, the riding of Comox, and the BC Liberals would have had their majority. I think Christy Clark was trying to turn around a lot of the mistakes that they had made, but it was just a little too late. It turned into a bit more of a rural party, and it got away from Metro Vancouver. It missed the suburbs again. It was losing that vote. So they're trying to pivot. They pivoted too late. And once that coalition breaks up, it can take 10 years to put it back together. And we're seeing that now. And it may be a slow journey. And I don't think we can afford a slow journey. This has to be done in one term, in getting to an election as fast as possible. If Mr. Eby decides to go this fall, you're not going to get a coalition built. You may have to do it after. But that's the thing. But you're right. Mr. Eby's going to look at those numbers. He's not going to delay it like he did last time and say, I'll wait another year. No, he'll go fall, but most likely, potentially, I think the opening is actually in spring. So we'll keep an eye on that. Keith Baldry's going to drop by at 4 o'clock for Inside the House, and we'll walk through the repercussions of Peter Miliband walking away from the BC Conservatives. Give me a call on the buzzline. We'd like to get your thoughts, 604-331-2899, or email me, jazz@cknw.com. All right, coming up next, if you're headed to the lake this weekend, listen to this one. Drownings in BC were up 50% over last summer, and the pattern in the files is the same almost every time. We'll look at that issue after the news, but first traffic in 30 seconds.
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30: Crews are on scene to a crash in Vancouver on East 41st Avenue and Nanaimo. There's a stall northbound at the south end of the Knight Street Bridge. Traffic is backing on to the east-west connector out of Richmond. It's busy everywhere this afternoon, including northbound Highway 91A to the Queensboro Bridge from the pedestrian overpass. It's slow eastbound Highway 1 to the Ironworkers Memorial Bridge from almost Capilano Road. Southbound Highway 99 to the Massey Tunnel still has pockets of volume from north of Dell, and northbound Highway 99 to the Oak Street Bridge is backed up to the east-west connector. 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I'm Trish Jewison in the CKNW Traffic Center.
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29: Global News at 3:30. I'm Julie Nolan. There are more questions about the removal of BCR CMP commanding officer Dwayne McDonald, who is now under investigation. Catherine Urquhart reports.
8: On Thursday, Commissioner Mike Duhem confirmed that Deputy Commissioner Dwayne McDonald has been relieved of his duties following allegations dating back to 2016 through 2018. He said investigations are ongoing. Ethics professor Arthur Schaefer says the RCMP need to be more transparent.
9: He's such a senior person that I think the RCMP owes the public an explanation, not next week or next month or next year.
8: Premier David Eby also weighed in on the investigation.
20: All the particulars of the allegations, but I do know that the RCMP is engaging in a process to ensure that that this is properly investigated. And I look forward to any reports and information they may have to share with the public about that.
8: Assistant Commissioner John Brewer is now the RCMP's interim deputy commissioner and commanding officer of BC. Catherine Urquhart, Global News.
29: Those who had been living in more than 2,600 properties near Okanagan Lake are now being allowed home after wildfire evacuation orders were lifted today. It comes after damage assessments showed no residences were lost. However, orders remain in place for a separate fire threatening Summerlin to the south. A spokeswoman for the Central Okanagan Regional District said more than 2,600 properties had orders downgraded to alerts, while another 300 plus previously on alert had that status lifted. A potential mid-air mix-up was avoided in Phoenix after an air traffic controller realized two American Airlines jets were using the same flight number. One plane was arriving from Chicago just after the other had departed Phoenix. The controller quickly kept the aircraft safely separated.
21: American 2482, American 2482 on the arrival. If you're on the arrival on Eagle, you know what? Somebody else has your American 2482 on the arrival. I need you to maintain 10,000.
22: 10,000 for American 2482 on the arrival.
29: American brought in a second aircraft to operate the return flight because the original plane was delayed leaving Chicago. The incident is under investigation. And what started as a giveaway for produce too ugly for store shelves has now set a Guinness World Record. More than 37,000 people attended Ugly Potato Day in Cloverdale, taking home over 540,000 pounds of fresh produce. Organizers say the event helps fight both food waste and food insecurity. Global News time is 3:34. 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
30: Clearing stages of an accident in Vancouver on East 41st Avenue and Nanaimo. There's a new crash out in Surrey at 192nd Street and 60th Avenue with delays in all directions, and a new crash in Maple Ridge on River Road and Lougheed Highway with emergency crews on scene. 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I'm Trish Jewison in the CKNW Traffic Center.
11: Good afternoon. I'm Christy Gordon with your Global Sky Tracker weather forecast. Majority of the showers have moved on and we're expecting clear skies through the remainder of the day today and overnight. However, we're dealing with quite a bit of smoke or haze across the region from the fires in the interior pushing out towards the coast. The air quality health risk across Metro Vancouver and Western Fraser Valley is at a low level. However, Eastern Fraser Valley, it is at a high level with an orange warning for air quality, meaning that it is important that you avoid outdoor activities, especially strenuous outdoor activities. Overnight tonight, we'll drop down to 15 degrees, and we're expecting a bit of cloud cover tomorrow morning, but otherwise some blue sky in the mix. We'll continue with some smoke throughout the day, and highs will range from 23 to 26 degrees.
29: 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I'm Julie Nolan.
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24: The BC Lions pulled out a thriller in Calgary, 30-26, for a third straight victory. Nathan Rourke with a touchdown strike to Keon Hatcher. with just over 2 minutes to play, proved to be what clinched it. Lions now out of the West Division basement. And last night's win was huge for many reasons, including the fact it sets up a huge home showdown with the Saskatchewan Rough Riders next Sunday, August 23rd at 4 o'clock, second of three regular season meetings with the current division leaders. And it's our fourth annual Watermelon Smash, beginning at noon on Terry Fox Plaza. The first watermelon will be smashed from 20 feet in the air by a special guest to be announced soon. Lions and Rider fans will take part in the watermelon eating contest. We have $5 beers, face painting, music. 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More info, bclions.com.
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3: Horvath in the backfield. Calgary showing four. Here they come with the blitz. Rourke has time. Touchdown, BC Lions! Keon Hatcher with an 11-yard touchdown reception has given the Lions a 29-26 lead with 2:09 left to go in the fourth quarter.
5: That, of course, is Bob Domoj Marjanovic calling the game yesterday as BC Lions quarterback Nathan Rourke hit Keon Hatcher for an 11-yard touchdown in the late stages as the BC Lions survived a couple of critical mistakes in the final 3 minutes to hold off the Calgary Stampeders 30-26 on a very drizzly Thursday night at McMahon Stadium in Calgary. It's hard to believe, but 3 weeks ago, the Lions were 0-3 and people already writing the season off. Well, joining me now to talk about last night's game and, of course, their upcoming game against the Saskatchewan Rough Riders is Matt Baker, Senior Manager of Communications and Content for the BC Lions. Matt, thank you so much for your time today.
4: Hey, anytime, Jazz. It's always good to talk on what we call Victory Friday.
5: Victory Friday. There you go. I got home from work here, long commute, and then I was catching the tail end of the game. I saw the Lions were behind, but I picked the right time to turn the TV on because...
4: We call Victory Friday.
5: Victory Friday. There you go. I was catching the tail end of the game. I saw the Lions were behind, but I picked the right time to turn the TV on because quite the comeback. Walk me through.

0: 23-18, and you figure just get a chunk play here, even get into field goal range, you could potentially go up 8 facing Calgary with a backup quarterback after Vernon Adams went down. And then, circumstances sometimes happen. And Nathan Rourke, by his own admission, will tell you that he probably made a mistake throwing that ball, gets returned for an interception, and all of a sudden the Lions are trailing. And then another critical mistake on the ensuing kickoff with the fumble, but a little luck goes their side. Calgary misses a field goal, and then Nathan and company go to work. Not the way they drew it up, but and there's some things to fix, no doubt, but you have to admire them for how resilient they were. Not every team would be able to overcome that situation, but they got it done.
1: Yeah, especially to rally and score 17 in the second half, which is quite the feat. I mean, the two touchdown passes to Keon Hatcher, especially very impressive, and then of course Nathan ran one in himself. What, talk to me a little bit about, and I don't know if you were in the dressing room during halftime, but talk to me a little bit about what the conversation probably was like in regards to motivating these guys for the second half.
0: Yeah, halftime, I try to stay out of the way, but I was around. You can definitely sense what's going on. And from what I remember, I think that the message was, is this game's there if we want it. At that point, they were trailing 18-13, but were receiving the second half kickoff, and they came down and scored pretty quickly. So, they overcome another slow first quarter, and it just takes one big play to strike. And I hit on this in the game recap, the big play to Jermaine Jackson where he got tackled at the 2 and then Xander Horvath ran it in after that. So, yeah, the message was just keep fighting. It was a situation where they knew that they could take over control of the game, and they did just that until those late fourth quarter miscues caused it to become more interesting. So, you know what you like about this team, and it all stems from Buck Pierce at the top, the head coach. There's never any panic. It can be intense, but there's never any panic. And that was fully on display again last night.
1: Yeah, talk to me a little bit about Xander Horvath. He pushed his way into the end zone for his 11th major of the season, which cut Calgary's lead to just 2 during the second half there. But talk to me a little bit about his play this year.
0: Yeah, he's a game breaker. This is your prototypical bruising back. He can run you over. He can switch field position. He hits that hole hard. He keeps going. And as you saw last night, he's also a threat as a receiver. 134 total yards from scrimmage, 32 of those through the air. And he's even served as the short yardage quarterback you saw on that touchdown you talk about. So, very valuable piece of the offense, and really, you look at how much more they're using him, it's no coincidence that they're winning now. So James Butler can still be a factor. The fact that they've managed to get both those guys on the field has been beneficial, but Xander certainly brings another element to this offense.
1: Yeah. So the Lions now get a little bit of rest. Next game is Sunday, August 23rd against the Saskatchewan Roughriders right here in British Columbia, in Vancouver. What kind of things do you think the Lions will be working on in regards to taking on the Roughriders?
0: More consistency. Talked about the first quarters. Have to start fast. Defense continues to get better, and the fact that they were able to hold Calgary to those field goals early on proved to be a big difference. But full 60 minutes, all three phases have to play their game to what they're capable of, especially on special teams. You saw Stanley Berryhill, he fumbled, but he had a couple of good returns as they look to get more out of that unit. So I think the discussion this week, and what I want to see as an observer, obviously, and a member of the team, is starting fast, not playing from behind all the time. Nathan Rourke and the offense are certainly capable of coming from behind, as we've seen a couple of times here in recent weeks, but have to dictate the play early, make a big play, possibly a big turnover. This is going to be a big test against Saskatchewan, and if you can play a full 60 minutes, this team's going to be tough to beat.
1: Mm-hmm. And how would you describe quarterback Nathan Rourke's health as we get into the game against Saskatchewan? I mean, he suited up, obviously, this was his second game since missing almost 3 because of an injury to his non-throwing arm. How would you describe his condition now?

0: Yeah, this guy's a workhorse. I've talked about it week in, week out, and you know, once he went down, a bunch of us are saying he's going to do everything in his power to play as soon as he can, and it's a tribute to the way he conducts himself, his preparation, his dedication. And again, yeah, thankfully it was the left shoulder. If it was the right shoulder, it might have been in a bit of some trouble. But from my estimation, there's been no lingering effects. He's still working on it, and you know the strength and conditioning staff and him have a pretty keen commitment to working with each other. So, second half of this season, a healthy Nathan Rourke, a 100% Nathan Rourke, is going to be nothing but good news, Jazz.
1: Yeah, it is amazing with the Lions, especially dig themselves out of an early season hole. The yesterday's win was the third straight, so there's a momentum as they head in to Sunday's game against Saskatchewan on the 23rd. Matt, as always, really enjoy our conversations. Thank you so much for your time.
0: Anytime, Jazz. Look forward to next time.
2: That is Matt Baker, head of communications with the BC Lions. Really appreciate his time. All right, coming up next, we're going to look at the issue of drownings. They're up 50% over this last summer compared to last year. A huge issue. We'll look into that next, but first, traffic in 30 seconds.
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2: 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Here's Trish Jewison.
4: Cruiser on scene to a crash in Vancouver, southbound before the north end of the Knight Street Bridge. There's a crash in Maple Ridge on River Road and Lougheed Highway with crews on scene. And a collision in Surrey at 192nd Street and 60th Avenue with delays in all directions. 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In the CKNW Traffic Center, I'm Trish Jewison.
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2: All right, welcome back to Shoal. A 13-year-old girl fell off a paddleboard at Cultus Lake on Saturday. Her body was recovered Monday. She is one of at least 39 people who have drowned in this province so far this year, and that number is the reason why we're having this conversation. At this point last summer, the count was only 26. In a normal year, it doesn't crack 30 by mid-August, so we're running roughly 50% ahead of last year, with the hottest week still ahead of us. Well, joining me now to talk about the issue of drownings in British Columbia is Linnea Grace, Executive Director of the Life Saving Society of BC and Yukon. Ms. Grace, thank you so much for your time today.
10: Thank you so much for having me, Jeff.
2: Well, 39 drownings so far this year against 26 at this point last summer. Was there a moment you realized this season was tracking differently?
10: We started noticing this trend this spring, unfortunately, and that's why we've been urging British Columbians to make safety a priority this summer. This is an alarming increase.
1: Why is this happening in your mind?
10: There have been a variety of situations. You know, we can guess that people are recreating outdoors more this season. I mean, typically you see that every summer, but, people want to be on the water. They want to be able to cool down, do something fun with their family, and something that's often affordable or free, right?
1: Mm-hmm.
10: We obviously see people flock to waterfronts at this time. As far as the increase in incidents go, although there have been a variety of situations, as I mentioned, boating, swimming, et cetera, we have seen a trend in incidents occurring when people are not wearing their life jackets when boating.
1: So you're definitely seeing an increase in folks not wearing a flotation device.
10: That's been the trend that we've noticed so far in 2026.
1: Okay. Now, paddle boards and inflatables certainly have exploded in popularity. Are people treating those as pool toys rather than as watercraft that requires, you know, some sort of safety gear similar to a boat?
10: Yeah, that's an excellent question, Jazz. What we're noticing is that we're seeing drowning incidents and near misses with people on paddle boards especially. And I think we need to change the culture and the conversation around that, because a lot of folks think they don't need to wear a life jacket when they're paddle boarding. And the reality is that everybody needs to wear one regardless of age or ability. You're required to have a PFD or life jacket on board with you when you're on a paddle board, but you need to wear one. When seconds count, that's going to mean the difference between life and death.
1: When it comes to the flotation devices, life jackets, why do you think people are hesitant to put them on? Is it just a comfort issue in your mind?
10: Maybe. There may be, depending on who you are, it may be deemed uncool to wear one. It might just be a lack of knowledge, like thinking, hey, you know, I'm a strong swimmer. I don't need to have a PFD when I'm on a paddleboard. It's not a real boat. But it is considered a boat for this purpose. So if you're paddleboarding, if you're canoeing or kayaking, all of those things require a PFD. And again, it won't work if you don't wear it. Now, in this day and age, there's a lot of different models you can choose from, a lot of cool colors, nice bright colors, and they're more comfortable than they've ever been. And so I think it's really about people understanding that they must have one on board when they're paddleboarding, and we recommend you wear it.
1: Is there a breakdown on men and women? Is it pretty even, or is it or do men seem to be are they, when you look at the victims, are they overrepresented here?
10: It's overwhelmingly male, and this is typical year to year in Canada.
1: Mm-hmm.
10: Thus far in 2026, about 74% of fatal drownings have been male. We tend to see males engage in riskier behavior, and they're less likely to wear a life jacket. And so for that reason, I think we have a real call to action for males in British Columbia to take a stand, a role model wearing their life jacket, ask their friends and family members to do so to prevent really senseless and devastating tragedy.
1: How much of a role does alcohol and do alcohol and drugs play in this?
10: Yeah, so these are huge risk factors. And typically in BC, over 40% of drownings involve some type of substance use or alcohol. And so we ask people to refrain from those, whether they're swimming or boating. And the other thing is, you know, we talk a lot about active supervision when it comes to your kids in the water.
1: Mm-hmm.
10: And if you are that designated water watcher actively supervising the kids, it's in your best interest and in their best interest not to indulge in alcohol or substance use.
1: Mm-hmm. My understanding is the Fraser River accounts for more deaths than any other lake or river in the province. What is it about that water that people underestimate?
10: Generally, people tend to overestimate their abilities and underestimate the power of running water and natural bodies of water. So rivers have currents. They have hazards like strainers. So that would be a log that could trap somebody under. Things can happen very quickly. So, you know, we've seen situations in recent years where people have jumped into rivers or creeks to you know, save a pet who may have jumped in there. Mm-hmm. And unfortunately, they've been no match for the power of that rushing water, and they fatally drowned as a result.
1: I'm curious. I was speaking to Gavin Du, a member of the Legislative Assembly out of the Okanagan, and he was hoping to introduce a private member's bill when it comes to swim lessons. How much of this do you think has to do with, not necessarily even this year, but generally, that, you know, learning to swim is sort of a rite of passage for a certain generation here in Canada, but you get a lot of new immigrants coming where perhaps they may not have taken swimming lessons at an early age or a young age, may not be able to swim. How much of this is, do you think, coming down to new Canadians that have come, but they don't have they aren't able to swim, or they're not proficient enough in regards to swimming, that this is partially leading to an increase as well in regards to drownings?
10: I'm so glad you asked this question. It's very timely and it's important. We know that new Canadians are 4 times more likely to be unable to swim than their Canadian-born counterparts. And that's why it's more crucial than ever that swim lessons are accessible for all. It's an essential life skill that all kids need to grow up with safety and comfort on the water.
1: So is there a push now in any way in regards to making swimming, not, I wouldn't say mandatory is the right word, and we are certainly encourage people to make sure their young kids are taking swimming lessons?
10: Of course. I mean, we always advocate for that. We'd love to see swim lessons become even more accessible across the province. And so it heartens me to see some real action being taken by communities across BC in recent months. Whether that's the introduction of a child water safety bill this fall or some of the exciting motions that we've seen coming out of Vancouver and Surrey to support free swim lessons for children. So that's absolutely fantastic to see. We'd love to see more of it. And, you know, if swim lessons, you know, were a part of the school curriculum, how amazing would that be? To, you know, even that playing field and reach everyone.
1: Yeah, that's a big part of it, that's for sure. Linnea, really appreciate you making time for us today. Thank you so much.
10: Thank you so much for having me.
1: That's Linnea Grace, Executive Director of the Life Saving Society of BC and Yukon. Really appreciate her time on a very important topic. Hey, I want to remind you, Ken Sim, Mayor of Vancouver, is going to join us at 5 o'clock. We're going to talk plebiscites. As you know, he wants a couple of questions asked during the municipal elections in regards to the open-air drug use and, of course, care for those who wanted involuntary care. Many folks have said, look, some of this is provincial. You don't need a plebiscite. Others have said, you can just pick up the phone, call your local MLA, David Eby, who happens to be the premier of this province, and he can take care of this stuff and, you know, deal with it and also hopefully come up with a plan with the city. You don't need a $500,000 plebiscite, that this is just electioneering. His supporters say, wait a minute here, you've got to set a tone here and it's the right thing to do. So we'll talk to Mayor Ken Sim about today's vote in council, and that's at 5 o'clock. But coming up next, we're going to talk to Keith Balry. Yes, the BC Conservative finance critic, Peter Milibar, just walked out the door. He talked to us at 3 o'clock, the three-term Kamloops mayor. He's been an MLA since 2017, and the last really big name of the moderate wing of the BC Conservatives now is going to sit as an independent. 7 MLAs have gone since 2024. How about that? Keith Balry on What Just Cracked Inside the House next.
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11: So we're just eating salads then?
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1: 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Here's Trish Jewison.
4: Cruiser on scene to a crash southbound at the north end of the Knight Street Bridge. Also watch out for a collision in Surrey at 192nd Street and 60th Avenue with delays in all directions, and a collision in Maple Ridge on River Road and 263rd, also with delays all four ways. Canadian Tire's Back to Class Big Red Sale is on. 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I'm Trish Jewison in the CKNW Traffic Center.
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20: Global News at 4 o'clock. I'm Julie Nolan. Some Summerland residents are allowed to go back home today. The District of Summerland has rescinded the evacuation order for the Trout Creek neighborhood east of Highway 97. All homes in that area will remain on evacuation alert, but they are allowed to return. Here's Summerland Mayor Doug Holmes.
21: It's relief. You know, it's been a week, almost exactly a week now, so you know, it's people being really patient and just to see the light at the end of the tunnel. We know it's going to take a lot longer for some other parts of town. You know, I've explained the re-entry process. We have to do it neighborhood by neighborhood. And we're kind of picking the low-hanging fruit first, as we like to say in the Okanagan.
20: A boil water advisory remains in effect for the area as well. A woman has been injured in a black bear attack in the Cowichan Valley. Conservation officers say she was hiking with two off-leash dogs in Stony Hill Regional Park this morning when they encountered a sow and a cub. The bear attacked the dogs and the woman was injured when she intervened. Officers say the attack was defensive and the bears will not be captured. The park remains closed for public safety. BC Premier David Eby is shuffling his cabinet following a cancer diagnosis for Finance Minister Brenda Bailey. Health Minister Josie Osborne will take over the finance portfolio, while Jobs Minister Ravi Kalon moves to health. Bailey will return to the Jobs Ministry, a portfolio she previously held. Eby says the changes come as the government prepares for a busy September.
22: This team here reflects the strength of our team in government. These are all experienced ministers, able to deliver for British Columbians and committed to getting this work done. Brenda will be back with us in October. And in the meantime, she'll have the full support of our government as she goes through cancer treatment and recovery.
20: Bailey has been diagnosed with an early stage cancer that is treatable. She will begin treatment today. A shakeup in the BC Conservative Party. Kamloops Centre MLA Peter Milibar says he's leaving the party to sit as an independent. Milibar says his values no longer align with the direction of the Conservatives under new leader Carrie Lynn Finlay. The former Kamloops mayor was first elected provincially in 2017 as a BC Liberal. Premier David Eby says says the departure is another sign of turmoil within the Conservatives. Unifor says Stellantis is considering the closure and sale of its Brampton, Ontario assembly plant. The plant has been shut down since 2023. Speaking at a news conference today, Unifor local president Vito Bido says workers at the plant should not be caught in the middle of the U.S.-Canada trade war.
0: Our members have provided big, huge profits for this company for over 40 years. This is not their fault. They should not be collateral damage in a trade war as the company appeases the U.S. administration. Our plant is ready to go. Our members deserve to be back to work today, and the contract they ratified respected.
20: The Brampton plant had been slated for Jeep production in 2024, but idled indefinitely after Stellantis paused its retooling plans. And Foreign Affairs Minister Anita Anand has announced new sanctions on five Iranian officials for undermining international peace, security, and stability with the blockade in the Strait of Hormuz.
3: The sanctioned individuals include a senior Islamic Revolutionary Guard Corps official, the head of Iran's Foreign Policy and National Security Committee, a naval commander and chair of the Iranian Energy Exporters Union. The sanctions note says about 1,500 vessels were stranded in the Persian Gulf as of August 6th. Iran first closed the Strait of Hormuz after the U.S. and Israel launched joint strikes against the country in late February, causing major disruption to global energy markets. Brenda Molina Navidad, The Canadian Press.
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5: Crews are on scene to a crash in Vancouver, southbound before the north end of the Knight Street Bridge. Watch out for a stall at the Massey Tunnel, completely blocking northbound traffic at mid-span. And there's a stall in Pitt Meadows, westbound on Lougheed Highway before Old Duty Trunk Road, blocking the right lane. 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I'm Trish Jewison in the CKNW Traffic Center.
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26: Hi, I'm Christy Gordon with your Global Sky Tracker weather forecast. After a few showers and thunderstorms earlier today, we're starting to see a clear sky. However, we still have quite a bit of smoke from the interior fires pushing out towards the coast, and so hazy conditions are expected to continue today and into tomorrow across much of the lower mainland. The air quality health risk in Metro Vancouver and West Fraser Valley, though, is at a low level. It's just the East Fraser Valley that is quite thick, and there is a high health risk in that region where there's an orange warning for air quality, and it's important that you avoid outdoor activities, especially strenuous activities. Now, as we head through the overnight period, we are expecting clear skies with a bit of smoke. We'll drop down to 15 degrees, and tomorrow afternoon we'll likely see a bit of cloud cover at times, but overall pleasant conditions with just a very slight chance of showers along the mountains, and highs will range from 23 to 26 degrees.
20: Outside CKNW in downtown Vancouver, it's 25 degrees. On the markets, the Dow closed down 107, the TSX closed down 29, and Global News Time is 4:06. I'm Julie Nolan.
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1: All right, joining me now is Global BC's Legislative Bureau Chief. Hello, Keith.
31: Hello, Jazz.
1: Quiet Friday, isn't it? There. It's
31: in the
1: not.
31: Middle of August. This is not supposed to be happening. This is supposed to be the dog days. We have two major developments.
1: That's right. Well, Peter Bilbar walked out this morning. The Kamloops Centre MLA now sits as an independent. The former BC Conservative MLA was careful about what he would say about Carrie Lynn Finley, but there's no doubt he walked out. He spelled out the direction, certainly. He doesn't believe the party is headed in the right direction. This is the leader, of course, Carrie Lynn Finley, who talked about faith, family, and freedom. And most of the people who built the operation are also gone within the BC Conservatives. And many that have been hired have been affiliated with the Republican Party of Alberta. Now, Peter Bilbar did join us at the 3 o'clock hour. Take a listen to his comments in regards to why he left.
2: It was a little bit of everything. There was no one big flashpoint or anything. It's just kind of something that I got to that realization. And, you know, I've sat in caucuses, unfortunately, where people have left. So I know what happens in terms of the dynamic and the disruption it can cause. And I felt I've come to this decision. I should do it now so that that disruption can be cleared away and the group can refocus and be not distracted as they go into session against the NDP again and not suddenly blow things up like this distraction mid-sitting.
1: Now, Mr. Milibar was very diplomatic in his comments today. What do you make of this, Keith?
31: Oh, it was hiding in plain sight. I said on election night on Global, this group, this caucus will not hold together. And sure enough, we now had seven people either ejected or leaving on their own accord. First with John Rostad's leadership, now with Carolyn Finley. And we and I have talked about this before. The ideological differences, the ethical differences between these MLAs are substantive. And this is a house that could not stand. It was a house divided. And I think you're going to see more defections. I think Carrie Lynn Finley's leadership is potentially in crisis. If anyone else leaves, that would allow the two of them potentially form a party and have official party status in the legislature. She's fired the infrastructure of the BC Conservative Party. She's fired the executive director, Angela Isadero, a very well-regarded political operative. She's surrounded herself with far-right sycophants, basically, who think her way and do not support any other way of thinking. So there's a number of people in this caucus who will fail and have failed the ideological purity test that Finley's going to be administering. She's done it to the staff, and that's why there's been a whole bunch of people, some of them associated with the Alberta separatists, for example. One person hired as director of research who was considered to be so far right-wing and anti-gay that he failed to be a candidate for the Wild Rose Party in Alberta a number of years ago. You've got people who openly despise the media, the main so-called mainstream media, who are in charge of the communications apparatus of the party. It's going to be an interesting fall over here when the House sits. I think there's still a lot of action to come. Milibar is a bit of an earthquake, and I don't think the aftershocks have been felt yet.
1: Well, we did ask Mr. Milibar if he believes colleagues will join him in leaving. Once again, I want to say he was very diplomatic. I think there's a lot more he wants to say. He didn't say it today, but let's take a listen.
2: No, you know, I didn't really have long, deep discussions with people about this. I was really trying to figure out my own path forward. You know, admittedly, my thoughts were changing from time to time, right? And so getting to the final definitive, you know, it's time for me to go and it's time for me to issue a statement and do it today and everything else. That was certainly an act of solo contemplation and decision making.
1: So he was basically answering a question that I asked. Did you ask others to join you in leaving? And I think, Keith, you're right in that I'm not sure if those conversations he wants to be talking about publicly, but I'm sure there will be others that follow. Do you want to go through some names? I mean, you've talked about a little bit about, you know, a purity test and staff failing it, and they were replaced with some pretty hardline, hard-right staffers from Alberta in some cases. Now, you look at that caucus, you have people like Trevor Holford, the former interim leader there. He was part of the BC Liberals, BC Conservatives. You have Teresa Watt, who also a member of the BC Liberals, BC Conservatives, Ian Paton as well. I mean, if that's the purity test, do you think some of them, one would argue, they're also on the bubble, one would argue?
31: Oh, I think so. And I think there's a very real possibility that Carolyn Finley will try to block their renominations or refuse to sign their nomination papers. All those MLAs you just mentioned all had strong ties to the BC Liberal Party. She has told people, if you work for another candidate, at least people have told me their conversations with Carolyn Finley, it's been told, you work for another candidate, I don't trust you. The other candidates were BC Liberals, notably Caroline Elliott, Peter Milibar, and Ian Black. You've got Kyle Gordon from Prince George, was a staffer in the BC Liberal government. You've got Gavin Dew from Kelowna, ran for the BC Liberal leadership at one point. So you've got a whole bunch of people with connections to the old BC Liberals, or at least not strong enough connections to this significantly rightward tilt of the party, that will have them scratching their heads wondering, do they have a future? Can they count on actually being allowed to be a candidate? And if not, what's the downside of leaving? So I think you are going to see more defections, either the creation of another party or a whole bunch of more people sitting as independents and waiting to see whether Kerry Lynn Finley can last. Because, of course, it's just a change of leadership. And you see conservatives, it's quite conceivable that Peter Miliband would come back.
1: Yeah. Why do you think Kerry Lynn Finley is doing this? I mean, government is about winning and then forming government and bringing in your policies. That's what politics is about. She was elected, I believe, 75 days ago, maybe 74 days ago. Why is she going down this route in your mind?
31: I think because if ideology becomes your focal point and your driving force, you're not there to win. You're not there to compromise. You know, politics is the art of compromise. If you're a hardcore ideologue, either left-wing or right-wing, you don't compromise. And that's why I think you're seeing this, purging the party of anyone with any trace of connection to the BC Liberals, which was a combination of Liberals and Conservatives, a so-called free enterprise coalition. And it will continue to do this. I don't see any compromise in the weeks and months ahead. This is purely ideology trumping, to use a word, I think in many cases, common sense.
1: If you're just joining us, we are speaking to Keith Baldry for a weekly segment, Inside the House. Coming up next, so we're going to talk a little bit about, is there room for a third party, a third way? Are we seeing the rise of a centrist free enterprise party? You're listening to the Jazz Joe Hall Show. More after the break, but first, traffic in 30 seconds.
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5: Cruiser on scene to a crash in Vancouver, southbound before the north end of the Knight Street Bridge. Watch out for a stall at the Massey Tunnel. Northbound traffic is blocked at mid-span. There's a crash in Delta, southbound on Highway 91, just after Highway 10 in the left lane. And there's a stall in Pitt Meadows, westbound on Lougheed Highway, just before Old Dubney Trunk Road, blocking the right lane. 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I'm Trish Jewison in the CKNW Traffic Center.
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1: All right, welcome back to the show. If you're just joining us, we are speaking to Keith Baldry, Global BC's Legislative Bureau Chief, for a weekly segment, Inside the House. And boy, what a busy day for politics. Peter Miliband, the MLA for Kamloops Centre, today said he is going to sit as an independent, leaving the BC Conservative Caucus. He is not happy with the direction of the party and the way it's been going, basically hard right. And that's not what Mr. Miliband wants to see. Now, one of the questions I did ask Mr. Miliband at 3 o'clock was, would he or does he plan to start his own free enterprise party? Take a listen to his answer.
2: I didn't leave with the express intention of setting up a party and running it. You know, I just went through a leadership race. Those are long and grueling.
1: Are you open to the idea of leading a resurrected BC Liberal or BC United party or another free enterprise party?
2: Again, I honestly haven't really given that a whole heck of a lot of thought. And I know some of your listeners are probably rolling their eyes a little bit, but you know, this was a big monumental decision in my political life and my personal life and professional life, and all those rolled together. So, you know, I'm taking things one step at a time.
1: That was Peter Miliband speaking to us at 3 o'clock. Keith, is there room for a third way or a centrist free enterprise party with the NDP trying to stay to the center as much as they possibly can, although they've gone further to the right, further to the left from the days of John Horgan, and with the BC Conservatives there? Is there room for another free enterprise party?
31: Sure. I mean, we've seen this happen twice before, 1991. The Social Credit Government was dying, and Social Credit Party was dying, and out of nowhere came the BC Liberals, almost winning the 91 election. In fact, they were soaring in the polls, and if the NDP hadn't suddenly realized they were getting beat on their flank, Gordon Wilson could very well have ended up as premier. In 2024, the BC Conservatives, which had not elected a candidate for, you know, 40 years, out of nowhere, after going, you know, getting 2-4% in the poll, in the elections for years, suddenly it came within a hair of winning the election. BC is a polarized province. On one side, you got the NDP. On the other side, if the other side can get its act together, it's a pool of voters who will not vote NDP. And they move with alarming quickness from one to another. So again, the BC Conservatives basically supplanted BC United, what was left of BC Liberals, literally overnight. That's how fast this can move. I think, but the key would be is sitting MLAs, not people in the back rooms or, you know, business community talking about. If MLAs actually got together and formed their own party, I think it would create a momentum that would have to give the NDP pause for concern, because the momentum could basically shift a whole bunch of voters away from the BC Conservatives who were there in 2024, and shift to a more attractive, broad-based entity that is not NDP, but is something more credible and representing an alternative. So yes, I think there is room, because one party can basically replace another party, as the BC Conservatives replaced the BC United really overnight. It can happen.
1: So based on your comments there in regards to, it has to be created by the MLAs that are there and elected.
31: Yeah.
1: There's going to be significant, one would argue, pressure on Trevor Holford, Ian Paton, Teresa Watt, Gavin Dew, Kyle Giddens, and a lot more that I could mention. I mean, you're talking about 10 or 15 MLAs that are probably going to be called quite a bit by those who would like to see a new party created. They're going to get a lot of pressure over the next few weeks.
31: Well, I think we'll get a lot of pressure, but I think a lot of them are going to wait to see what does September bring, like, in terms of what could happen. For example, it's been reported that Carolyn Finley is under investigation by Elections Canada. We don't know how that's going to play out. That could be explosive, or it could be a wet firecracker. We don't know. Mm-hmm. And I think some MLA is going to wait and see, how does this develop? Let's see some more polls. We've seen several polls now. that show Carolyn Finley going from an 11-point lead to now trailing, you know, 4 to 6 points behind the NDP. I've been told quite reliably by a number of people in the party, fundraising has dried up to a trickle. The reason the big numbers were there in the last quarter of results, which was $1.2 million, which is impressive, more than NDP, that was almost half of that was leadership campaign money. The next quarter could be basically almost zero. I'm told the donations have dried up. The business community is furious at what's going on. Not that they have control of the purse strings like they used to, but they still have significant influence. So there's a lot of balls in the air right now, and they're not going to land yet. Peter Miliband was one. I mean, I thought he was going to leave. I'm surprised he did it today. I thought he was going to wait till the fall, but there you go. Mm-hmm. But I'm sure others are going to be feeling pressure to follow suit and to create a different party if the current one is unelectable.
1: And one of the challenges that I have, Keith, in regards to a new party is one would argue conservative voters have a BC Conservative Party to vote for. They already have a party. Why would they want to join a new party or vote for a different party? You still think that people still are willing to vote for another free enterprise party that isn't conservative, named conservative?
31: Not all conservatives are the same, and we're seeing this play out now. Peter Miliband is conservative, but Carolyn Finley is beyond conservatism, and that's what you're seeing. And Angelo Isidero, the very highly regarded executive director, a fairly conservative, but even he was deemed to be not as far as pure as Carolyn Finley wanted to be. So yeah, there's conservatives voted liberal for years. the conservative party has been there with candidates. They don't get any votes because conservative voters actually voted liberal because it was a free enterprise coalition, and that's the trick for another party, is to convince those you know, conservatives who would have voted for people like Stephen Harper and Brian Mulroney to vote for a party that might have, you know, people who also vote for Mark Carney. Yeah. That's where the meeting of the minds is that coalition mentality. And right now, the conservatives have made it clear they are not a coalition party, no interest in a coalition party. And that opens up significant ground in the spectrum for another third party to emerge with credibility.
1: Yeah, and it's not going to be named BC Liberals or BC United. It'll be a new name, whatever it may be.
31: They've got to find a name. Yeah. They've got to find some MLAs, and who knows?
1: Yeah.
31: Because they're off to the races.
1: It's hard to believe all of this started after the desire for a name change to from BC Liberal to BC United. It's all been downhill since, right?
31: Except that moment on election night where they almost came within a hair of winning.
1: Yes, I'll give them that. You're absolutely right. A few more votes, a couple hundred more votes, and it would have been a different story, that is for sure. Well, it's going to be a very interesting fall with what's transpired today. Keith, thank you so much.
31: Have a great weekend.
1: All right. That is Keith Baldry, Global BC's Legislative Bureau Chief, joining us for our weekly segment, Inside the House. New MLA, Peter Miliband, is sitting as an independent, but the timing is interesting. And the repercussions of this move, we'll fully realize in the months ahead, because as Keith said, you could potentially have other MLAs joining him. A lot of pressure on them. And those are some of the names we mentioned: Trevor Holford, Ian Payton, Teresa Watt, Gavin Dew, Kyle Giddens. And there'll be a lot more. I think there are potentially 15 of them. So let's see where all this goes. It's going to be very interesting to watch over the next few months. Do give us a call in the open line. Would love to hear from you. Do you think this is the start of a new free enterprise party, or is this a one-off in your mind, and that Carolyn Finley perhaps may move to the center, or maybe, you know what, she won't, and say, guess what, this is who I am, we think we can win on this, it's okay, we're going to continue to move forward. Call me on the open line, would love to hear from you, 604-602-7373, that's 604-602-7373. Your call's next on the Jazz Joe Hall Show, but first, traffic in 30 seconds.
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5: Crews are on scene to a crash in Vancouver, southbound before the north end of the Knight Street Bridge. Watch out for a crash in Delta, southbound on Highway 91 after Highway 10 in the left lane. And there's a stall in Pitt Meadows, westbound on Lougheed Highway before Old Dudney Trunk Road with a tow truck on scene in the right lane. 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I'm Trish Jewison in the CKNW Traffic Center.
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20: Global News at 4:30. I'm Julie Nolan. Premier David Eby is making changes to his cabinet after Finance Minister Brenda Bailey announced she will undergo cancer treatment. Global's Ben O'Hara Byrne reports.
28: The Premier is making changes to his cabinet after Finance Minister Brenda Bailey announced she will undergo cancer treatment. Health Minister Josie Osborne will move into Bailey's role. Jobs Minister Ravi Kalon will then move to the health portfolio. And Bailey is back in the Jobs Ministry, a portfolio she previously held. Premier David Eby says the province is heading into a busy session this fall, and he's making these moves so Bailey can focus on her health.
32: Budget preparations are already underway. Deadlines and milestones for this are set out well in advance, and September is an intense month. The work needs to continue and keep moving, and that's exactly what will happen. This is a very heavy workload, obviously, to carry while you are also going through cancer treatment. Nobody should have to do that. And so Brenda will be going back to a file that she knows and can excel at, with work she can pick up immediately once she's back.
28: EB also says Energy Minister Adrian Dix will be filling in for Bailey on the Jobs and Economic Growth portfolio while she undergoes treatment. Bailey says her cancer was caught early and is treatable. Ben O'Hara Byrne, Global News, Victoria.
20: Former Conservative leader Aaron O'Toole says Canada and the U.S. still remain far apart on a trade deal, but he's optimistic. O'Toole is part of a Canada-U.S. advisory committee that was briefed by Dominique LeBlanc on the status of the talks with the Americans. Talks have ramped up as the U.S. threatens to hit Canada with 50% tariffs on a wide variety of goods. O'Toole says the government is preparing a response should those tariffs be implemented.
33: And I'm very reluctant to retaliate because it generally hurts us more. But
4: this is such a provocative new move that is so unfair that I'm in the camp of, yeah, we will have to respond in a meaningful way. Mm-hmm. What that looks like is what they're drawing up now.
20: Both LeBlanc and Chief Negotiator Janice Sherrod are remaining in Washington over the weekend as the work continues. The Parole Board of Canada says a high-risk sex offender in BC must remain under supervision for another year.
6: The board says 60-year-old Randall Hopley's supervision order will be in effect for another year, although his ankle bracelet has been removed and his curfew extended by an hour. Hopley has been in the national spotlight several times, including when he abducted a 3-year-old boy from a British Columbia home in 2011, only to return the child days later. He also walked away from a residential facility in May of last year, setting off a countrywide manhunt. The board saying that proved again that Hopley can't follow his long-term supervision orders. Don Mitchell, The Canadian Press.
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5: Cruiser on scene to a crash in Vancouver, southbound before the north end of the Knight Street Bridge. There's also a collision in Delta, southbound on Highway 91, just after Highway 10, blocking the left lane. Also dealing with a stall in Pitt Meadows on Lougheed Highway westbound before Old Dundee Trunk Road in the right lane. And there's a new stall in New Westminster, northbound on Highway 91A at the end of the Howe Street merge. 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I'm Trish Jewison in the CKNW Traffic Center.
7: Hi, I'm Christy Gordon with your Global Sky Tracker weather forecast. Happy Friday, everyone. We're starting to see clearer skies after a few showers and thunderstorms earlier today. Now, as we head through the overnight period and most of our day tomorrow, we are expecting some sunshine. We'll just see a little bit of cloud cover at times. However, we're still dealing with quite a bit of smoke across the lower mainland from the fires in the interior pushing out towards the coast. The Metro Vancouver region, though, the air quality health risk is low, and that's the case through the West Fraser Valley as well. But the further east you go, that's where the air quality health risk increases. And there is currently an orange warning for air quality through the East Fraser Valley, meaning it is important to avoid outdoor activities, especially strenuous ones. Now, tomorrow we may see a little bit of cloud cover, but otherwise a pleasant Saturday in store for us with highs ranging from 23 to 26 degrees. However, the humidity will make it feel in the low 30s for areas away from the water.
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20: Outside CKNW in downtown Vancouver, it's 23 degrees. 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I'm Julie Nolan.
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1: All right, welcome back to the show. If you're just joining us, we were speaking to Keith Baldry, Global BC's Legislative Bureau Chief, for our weekly segment Inside the House. We were talking about pretty big news today. Peter Milibar, the Kamloops Centre MLA, who now is sitting as an independent, he basically said the BC Conservatives' values are going in the direction that it does not favour. That's just the political, a nice way of saying you've gone too far to the right. He doesn't like the hard right lurch by a new leader, Carrie Lynn Finley. He did say Ms. Finley won the leadership fair and square. Is this a one-off, or is this a case of we're at the early stages of the creation of a new free enterprise party? That's a question I'm asking you. 604-602-7373. Give us a call on the open line. Let's go to our first caller, and familiar name and voice joining us is Bill Good. Hi, Bill.
10: Hey, Jess.
1: How are you?
10: I'm great. I'm just driving back from the airport on my way to the Sunshine Coast, drop my family off, and I'm heading home.
1: Oh, well, I appreciate you calling in on this issue. What are your thoughts on this?
10: Can't resist. You know, Carrie Lynn Finley and her followers seem to forget who got more votes than she did in the conservative leadership. Carolyn Elliott, Ian Black, and Peter Milibar. You know, all of those people who voted in that leadership vote are not nearly as far to the right as Carrie Lynn Finley is and her most ardent followers, who did a very good job of organizing and winning by, I think it was 60 votes in that election. But it was not a mandate, in my view, to cleanse the party of everybody who ever voted for the BC Liberal Party, because that included a lot of what I would call progressive conservatives. Mm-hmm. People would be very happy with Mark Carney, for example.
1: You know,
10: so I think the idea of cleansing the party of everybody who wasn't a hardcore conservative is a big mistake.
1: And those Liberal voters, a million of them in the last federal election, the polling this week showed that about 20% of them are willing to vote conservative, but 75 to 80% of them are voting NDP. I think there's a lot more voters there that could easily move to the center right, considering those same polls show that 52% of British Columbians think this province is headed in the wrong direction. That's an opening for any party.
10: You and I both know from decades of watching BC politics that in order to win election and defeat the NDP, you need Liberal and Conservative voters in some kind of coalition. Call it the BC Liberal Party, call it the Social Credit Party, give it the name that you want, but it has to be somewhat right of center or center right and against the NDP.
1: Mm-hmm.
10: It can't be hard right.
1: No,
10: the province is not hard right.
1: Yeah, it has never been. You're absolutely, absolutely right. I remember as a young producer producing a remote, and it was at the Hyatt Hotel, Hyatt Regency. You and Rafe Mayer were hosting. It was the BC Liberal Convention, and that is the one where Gordon Campbell won the leadership. And do you see similar shades of what happened then compared to now, or a remote, and it was at the Hyatt Hotel, Hyatt Regency. You and Rafe Mayer were hosting. It was the BC Liberal Convention, and that is the one where Gordon Campbell won the leadership. And do you see similar shades of what happened then compared to now, or perhaps it's not a comparison that fits, or do you see

0: than conservatives. A lot of conservatives are very happy with Mark Carney.
1: Yeah.
0: You know, his party is called Liberal, but it's not nearly as far to the left as Justin Trudeau's was.
1: Yeah.
0: And Gordon Campbell was not a hard right politician. He started out kind of that way in order to negate the Reform Party.
1: Yeah.
0: But he attracted and he insisted that his caucus, Liberal or conservative, be tied to the BC Liberal Party and not overtly working with or for the federal parties, Liberal or conservative.
1: Yeah, that was a hard lesson he learned in the 96 campaign, which they lost. Even though they won the popular vote, they lost to Glenn Clark at the time. But your core thesis is absolutely correct. Bill, it is so great to hear your voice. I hope you're doing well, and I'm going to make an excuse to come up there one weekend. I would really love to see you again. Thank you so much.
0: Always a pleasure. Continue the good work.
1: All right. That is, of course, Bill Good, a legend in broadcasting. And by the way, my first boss when I started here at CKNW back in the early 1990s. Thank you so much, Bill, for calling in. Really appreciate it. And great to see you're so engaged as well. And thank you for sharing your insight and experience. Let's go to David in Richmond. Hi, David.
2: Hi. I echo some of Bill's comments, but, you know, it just seems like both federally and provincially, the left wing, the NDP and socialists like them keep winning because the right, you call it the right up middle, whatever you want to call it, just you can't even get their act together. And I blame the politicians who are running, who jump ship when they run on one banner and then jump ship to another. And voters, I mean, get your act together, people. You're the problem.
1: Yeah.
2: Why don't we just focus on things that really matter? Like the economy, trying to grow prosperity in this province and this country, get the, you know, get big public safety an issue. Healthcare, none of this ideology should even be in this stuff.
1: Yeah,
2: it's great, it's all fanciful, but it doesn't produce results. And look at the way this province is going. I blame the people. The people deserve what they get. But unfortunately, the NDP, all they need is that 40%, no matter how bad they are, and they get in. And this is the problem. And, you know, I populace at large. That's what it comes down to.
1: David, thank you for your call. I really appreciate it. You're absolutely right. Absolutely right. The basis of our prosperity is a private sector economy. We do that well. It pays for all the things we care about, healthcare, education. You focus on crime and accountability. It's all there. We've done it before. We've done it well. And as I said, the polling this week shows the NDP leading, even though 52% of British Columbians say we're headed in the wrong direction provincially. That's the contradiction. People are looking for another party. It's right there. And instead, what do the BC Conservatives do? They go hard right. They go MAGA. And this is what's happened. There's been a 13, 14, 15% turnaround in public sentiment because of this stupid, stupid decision to go hard right. And by the way, this, I think, is day 75 of Carrie Lynn Finley's leadership. 75 days. They've blown a lead that quickly. Let's go to Curtis in Victoria. Hi, Curtis.
3: Hi, Jazz. You know, I was quite surprised to see it seemed Peter Miliband's exit from caucus was a lot more graceful than Eleanor Sturco or Amelia Boltby. It's got me thinking, it is a municipal election year. I would not be surprised if Peter decides to cut his losses and go back to Kamloops. I mean, the council and mayoralship is such a mess right now. He's done it before. I think that it could be a good opening for him and somewhere for him to maybe lay low until Carrie Lynn Finley exits stage right.
1: Yeah, maybe, but, you know, I think Peter's been there, done that. And it doesn't mean he would go back one day to run for mayor. He was very popular, three-term mayor there. But I think he's going to sit it out here and see where all this goes. That's my sense of it. And remember what Keith said there. Even if he had stuck around in that caucus, he is a former BC Liberal MLA, as are many others. Their papers have to be signed by the leader to represent that party in their ridings in the next election. She's not going to sign it. And hence, they cannot run as candidates, except run as independents. And generally, you need, you know, a party affiliation. That's how you win. Independents generally don't win, rarely win. That has happened, but rarely win. So I think all these other MLAs that are former BC Liberals sitting in that caucus today are going to ask themselves, should I jump or should I stay? But I think being political purists that Ms. Finley and her followers are, they're going to say, no, we've got to clean this party out of all BC Liberals, even though BC Liberals were the coalition. I mean, Gordon Campbell wouldn't fit the purity test right now. Christy Clark wouldn't fit the purity test. My God, what are we doing? What are we doing? And while we're sitting with a $13 billion deficit, think about that for a moment. Let's go to Robin.

0: Bednar. Hi, Rob.
1: Hi. Yeah, if you look at the last election, it was a mix of conservatives and BC Liberals, that kind of party. They got the fundraising going. Now Carrie Lynn Finley's going far right. As you said, these Liberal, former Liberal MLAs, they probably won't get their papers signed. And I know for, in my riding, Ian Payton supported Peter Miliband, right? So I would, I'm not speaking for him, but I would suspect other MLAs that supported other leadership candidates are probably going to make a move. And I'm going to call it now. I'm sure EB is going to call an election in the fall.
0: Yeah, I think maybe spring, but I could be wrong. I mean, they're looking at the numbers. I'm sure they're polling, that's for sure. And remember, when you go hard right, you turn off conservatives too. It's not just turning off liberals and centrist voters. It's turning off conservatives. And that's the great mistake, in my opinion. And it's sad that they're doing this, but this is where they're headed. This is the direction they're headed in. Let's go to Deb on the Sunshine Coast. Hi, Deb.
2: Hi. Thanks for taking my call, Jess. No, I just wanted to reiterate what's been said. Everyone's talking about we need a center party. We have a center party, Center BC. Now, I've just been investigating them. I don't speak for them. But it was started by Karen Kirkpatrick, who is my was my MLA on the North Shore. And she had the integrity, I felt, not to just jump. And when the Liberals fell apart, she didn't just jump straight to the conservatives. She ran as an independent, and she lost. Fair enough. But she started this Center BC. Now Mike Bernier has agreed to take on the leadership. And he worked with a lot of these former Liberal MLAs before. So I think maybe, especially given that time is probably of the essence here, to start another whole new center party probably doesn't have time, and we are doomed to another center or another term with the NDP. Mm-hmm. So I would just encourage people. I don't speak for them. I'm investigating them myself, and I have joined the party. But I would encourage people to investigate that as a viable option. And then we do have a united center party.
0: Yeah. Deb, thank you for your call. I really appreciate it. The challenge I have with Center BC is they haven't done much in the last 2 years. I don't think they've traveled a lot. I don't know what fundraising is like. And the great advantage that Mr. Miliband and other MLAs have is they're in the legislature to ask questions, to be in front of the media. That's a huge advantage than saying, I'm the leader of a party that doesn't have a seat in the legislature, which is much harder to attract media attention. Mr. Bernier lives up in Dawson Creek, which is not the epicenter media center compared to Vancouver or the legislature in Victoria. So there are some challenges there. I'm not saying they can't be dealt with, but I think at this point, the MLAs that are inside have the greater advantage. An elected official in the legislature has that advantage rather than being a leader of a party that has no seat. So that's where we're at. Give me a call on the buzz line. Would love to get your thoughts on this, folks. 604-331-2899. That's 604-331-2899. Or email me, jazz@cknw.com. A reminder, Mayor Ken Sims going to drop by to talk a little bit about his plebiscite idea. Boy, that's got a lot of people fired up in regards to why he's doing this. He says it's needed. Folks said, no, it's just election pandering. We'll talk a little bit about that after the major news at 5. But before we go to break, hey, I want to remind you, we're giving away a 4-pack of tickets to see the BC Lions take on the Saskatchewan Roughriders at BC Place on Sunday, August 23rd. By the way, the game last night against the Calgary Stampeders was a great game. They're doing great. I think this is going to be an amazing game on Sunday, August 23rd. We're going to ask you a trivia question about the Lions or football in general. If you get it right, guess what? You're going to win a 4-pack of tickets to see the Lions take on the Roughriders on August 23rd. So give us a call right now on the open line number, 604-602-7373. That's 604-602-7373. 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
6: Clearing a crash in Vancouver, southbound before the north end of the Knight Street Bridge. There's a stall in New Westminster, northbound on the 91A approaching the Queensboro Bridge. A crash in Delta, southbound on Highway 91 after Highway 10 blocking the left lane. Crews are on scene to a crash in Surrey on Highway 10 eastbound at 132nd Street. And finally, a stall in Pitt Meadows, westbound on Lougheed Highway, just before Old Dubney Trunk has the right lane blocked. 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I'm Trish Jewison in the CKNW Traffic Center.
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1: Right, this week we're giving you a four-pack of tickets to see the BC Lions take on the Saskatchewan Roughriders at BC Place on Sunday, August 23rd. We're going to ask you a trivia question. Get it right. Guess what? You're going to the game. Joining me now is Bob from Surrey. Happy Friday, Bob.
2: Hello, how's it going?
1: I'm doing very well. You ready to play?
2: I'm ready, I hope.
1: All right, here we go. The BC Lions set a team record with how many wins in the 2007 season? Was it A7, B12, or C14? A, B, or C?
2: C, 14.
1: 14. Final answer?
2: Final answer.
3: You win!
1: Was that a guess, Bob, or you seem to know?
2: Well, no, I've been a long-time fan, and I know they've had more than 12, so...
1: Oh, good for you. Well done. Well, congratulations to you. You've won a four-pack of tickets to see the BC Lions take on the Saskatchewan Roughriders at BC Place on Sunday, August 23rd. Stay on the line, Bob, and Stephen will get all your information. Kickoff, by the way, is at 4 p.m., and tickets are available at Ticketmaster.ca. It was the 2007 season. The BC Lions achieved a remarkable feat by winning a total of 14 games. This set a new team record for the BC Lions, showcasing their exceptional performance and dominance throughout the season. Congratulations to you, Bob. It's going to be a great game. Hope to be there as well. All right, coming up next, this is the other local story. We hadn't touched on it today simply because of what's happened in Victoria, but Ken Sim wants $500,000 plebiscite. The question everybody asking is why? That issue next, but first, traffic in 30 seconds.

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4: Clearing a crash in Vancouver, southbound before the north end of the Knight Street Bridge. There's a stall in New Westminster, northbound on Highway 91A approaching the Queensboro Bridge. Watch out for a crash in Delta, southbound on Highway 91 after Highway 10 in the left lane, and a crash in Surrey on Highway 10, eastbound at 132nd Street with crews on scene. Needing an oil change or maintenance check? Drop into Mr. Lou Plus Tires. No appointment needed before you hit the road this summer. 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I'm Trish Jewison in the CKNW Traffic Center.
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14: Global News at 5 o'clock. Good afternoon. I'm Julie Nolan. Residents of Clinton will finally be allowed home Saturday, but they're being warned the wildfire danger isn't over. Global's Travis Persaud reports.
15: The evacuation order for the entire village of Clinton will be downgraded to an alert at 8 Saturday morning. Highway 97 will also reopen to local traffic, though some evacuation orders west of the village will remain. But some residents never left. Caitlin Bolster and her husband stayed behind, trying to keep their home standing.
16: You could see flames wall to wall, and you could feel the heat from the fire sitting in the middle of our hay field. That was the night we thought we were going to lose our house.
15: Bolster says heavy equipment and an irrigation system helped save the home, but she did lose another house to the fire. The Pear Lake wildfire remains active, and officials warn people returning home could still see smoke and flames. Residents are being told to remain ready to leave again. Travis Prasad, Global News.
14: BC Premier David Eby is shuffling his cabinet following Finance Minister Brenda Bailey's cancer diagnosis. Health Minister Josie Osborne will take over the finance portfolio, while Jobs Minister Ravi Kalon moves to health. Bailey will return to the Jobs Ministry, a portfolio she previously held. Eby says the changes come as the government prepares for a busy September.
17: This team here reflects the strength of our team in government. These are all experienced ministers, able to deliver for British Columbians, and committed to getting this work done. Brenda will be back with us in October, and in the meantime, she'll have the full support of our government as she goes through cancer treatment and recovery.
14: Bailey has been diagnosed with an early stage cancer that is treatable. She begins treatment today. A shakeup in the BC Conservative Party. Kamloops Centre MLA Peter Milobar says he's leaving the party to sit as an independent. Milobar says his values no longer align with the direction of the Conservatives under new leader Carrie Lynn Finley. The former Kamloops mayor was first elected provincially in 2017 as a BC Liberal. Premier David Eby says the departure is another sign of turmoil within the Conservatives. A 30-year-old man has been convicted in a knife attack that injured a Vancouver police officer in March. Police say Solaris Anata Running Day slashed the officer in the leg from behind near Main and Hastings, then ran off. He was arrested a block away and convicted this week of aggravated assault and assaulting a police officer. There are more questions about the removal of BC RCMP commanding officer Dwayne McDonald, who is now under investigation. Catherine Urquhart reports.
18: On Thursday, Commissioner Mike Duhem confirmed that Deputy Commissioner Dwayne McDonald has been relieved of his duties following allegations dating back to 2016 through 2018. He said investigations are ongoing. Ethics professor Arthur Schaefer says the RCMP need to be more transparent.
19: He's such a senior person that I think the RCMP owes the public an explanation, not next week or next month or next year.
18: Premier David Eby also weighed in on the investigation.
17: All the particulars of the allegations, but I do know that the RCMP is engaging in a process to ensure that that this is properly investigated. And I look forward to any reports and information they may have to share with the public about that.
18: Assistant Commissioner John Brewer is now the RCMP's interim deputy commissioner and commanding officer of BC. Catherine Urquhart, Global News.
14: A new round of 50% tariffs on nearly $20 billion U.S. dollars worth of Canadian